0: freight transport. But a new report from the union suggests switching to coastal and rail transport for long-distance freight could save $350 million annually in fuel import cost. Spokesperson Victor Billows says it has approached the Transport Committee with the idea.
1: When we spend money on infrastructure, we've got to make sure that there isn't a bias towards road transport, which we believe there is at the moment.
0: Hunters have kicked off another game bird season this morning. Around 60,000 New Zealanders are expected to head out from now through to August. Hunting and Fishing Minister James Meagher was among some of them in South Canterbury this morning, helping to check licences and bag limits. He says there's been strong compliance.
2: I also want to send a clear message to those who are out there and who are seeking to disrupt or annoy or harass hunters going about actually their lawful activities this year. Just don't do it.
0: Concerns the country won't get enough rain this autumn season as scientists predict drier conditions. According to Earth Science in New Zealand, the rainfall totals are expected to be near average or below for all regions except the west coast of the South Island, where it's slightly higher. Chief Scientist for Weather and Seasonal Forecasting, Chris Brandolino, says this could be an issue, especially for farmers later down the line.
3: We spent all spring and summer taking that water out. Now we've got to replenish that water. And if we don't do so, we could be entering the next growing season on our back foot.
0: A busy weekend for Rotorua, with around 6,000 people setting off around the streets today, competing in the annual Athletics New Zealand Marathon. Participants can choose to run the full marathon of 42 kilometres, or there's a mixture of lengths to run or walk, including 5 or 10 kilometres, or the half marathon. Rotorua NZ's Sam Holton says it's a great opportunity to experience what the town has to offer.
4: We expect the number of visitors in town to be really significant. Anybody that's coming down to the lakefront should expect good crowds, and our cafes, restaurants and bars will certainly be humming.
5: To News Talk ZB Sport, Crusaders coach Rob Penny has endorsed the prospect of an Anzac Day Bledisloe Cup match next year. The fixture, after initially getting rejected by New Zealand Rugby last year, is now expected to receive sign-off, possibly as soon as this week. It would mean Super Rugby pauses for a week while the match is played. Penny says the concept has been a hot topic since it was first reported on Thursday.
6: I think it's a great idea. Whatever's needed to keep the game at the forefront of, you know, people's minds, and if that's what's being contemplated, it's the same for everyone. You just got to meet the needs of your own group and allow the All Blacks to do what they do.
5: International rugby coverage with Access Solutions celebrating 25 years in business. Liam Lawson has been elevated one spot to 16th on the grid for tomorrow morning's Formula One sprint race in Miami. Lawson originally finished 17th and missed the second round of qualifying. However, he stayed in his car in the pits after session one because his team believed Williams' Alex Albon exceeded track limits at turn six.
7: He did track limits, but I think they realised too late, and because he'd already gone out on track. I honestly can't understand how that's possible, but from our understanding, he's literally done track limits and then gone through to Q2.
5: The issue was eventually drawn to the attention of the stewards, with Albon dropping to 19th. And the Melbourne Storm expect Craig Bellamy to stay on as coach for at least the rest of their NRL season. The veteran mentor revealed this week he has a neurological condition. 24 hours later, the Storm slumped to their 7th straight loss, going down to the Dolphins. Football manager Frank Panisi handled post-game media duties instead of Bellamy and expects he will continue to coach.
8: Absolutely no doubt. You know, the fire's in the belly. It's been hard for him the last few weeks with the news and finding out, but he's as committed as ever.
5: I'm Ruben Mummer. That's News Talk ZB News and Sport with Sanderson Vitamins, online or in-store from bargain chemist nationwide. It's 12:05. Jason Pine is next.
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11: Hurry forecast for Christchurch. Variable 5 knots today, becoming easterly 10 knots. Sea slight, fine. Variable 5 knots tomorrow, and fine again. Met Service forecast for Christchurch. Mainly fine for the rest of the day with westerlies easing. Expect an overnight low of 6. Tomorrow, fine as well with northeasterlies easing in the morning. Expect a high of 17 and a very cold overnight low of 2. To Monday, more or less the same story. Fine. Northeasterlies developing in the afternoon with an overnight low of 3 and a high of 16. At the Tuesday, it's looking mainly fine with a high of 16.
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12: Hello there, kia ora, good afternoon, and welcome into the Saturday edition of Weekend Sport on News Talk ZB for the 2nd of May. Happy 57th birthday to Brian Lara. Happy 51st to David Beckham. I'm Jason Pine. The show is put together and produced by Andy McDonald. We are talking sport with you until 3 o'clock. Hurricanes 38, Crusaders 31 last night. We'll review that after 1. Canes top of the table now. Loose forward Braden Yosse is on the show. Auckland FC against Melbourne City. A-League elimination final. This afternoon, 5 o'clock. We'll preview that after 2 with Guillermo Mai out of Auckland FC. Snooker and F1 this afternoon as well. First up today, though, an Anzac Day Bledisloe Cup test is in the works for next year. How do you feel about that? Who does it benefit? Who might it affect negatively? And if it's the All Blacks who benefit in World Cup year, then surely the rest of the New Zealand rugby ecosystem should just fall into line. Gregor Paul broke the story in the New Zealand Herald this week. He is with us shortly. Then your views on this. Very keen to kick it around with you. Lines of communication open right across the afternoon. 0800 80 10 80 will get you through on the phones. You can send your text messages to 9292 or an email into Jason at newstalkzb.co.nz. 8:30 PM.
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12: A potential game changer for the All Blacks is on the table, the board table to be precise, an Anzac Bledisloe Cup test, a longer lead-in to the Rugby World Cup next year, and a dramatic shift in how New Zealand rugby prepares for the sport's biggest stage. It's a concept that was knocked back not too long ago, but with new leadership in place and a fresh coaching vision led by Dave Rennie, the tide appears to have turned. The plan would see the All Blacks play Australia in April of next year, kicking off an expanded schedule that could include up to 8 test matches before the Rugby World Cup even begins. To break it all down, what's driving the change, the risks involved, and whether this approach can deliver results at Rugby World Cup time. We're joined by New Zealand Herald rugby writer Gregor Paul, who broke this story this week. Gregor, thanks for joining us. This is a significant change in philosophy. So who is driving that from a New Zealand rugby point of view?
13: I think it's a collective effort or a collective change of heart, because you have to remember this idea has been driven by Rugby Australia CEO Phil Waugh. He's very keen on it. He tried to persuade New Zealand a couple of years ago to do it, and they didn't want to do it then. What's different now is we've got a whole set of different personnel, different chief exec, different board, different All Black coach, and an incoming high performance director. So it's all different personnel who've decided that, that there's various factors around that they think it'd be a good challenge for Dave Rennie and the coaching team to have a very short window during Super Rugby to take the players out, prepare them for a test match, get to go to Australia where the World Cup's going to be, so trial out where they're going to be playing ahead of time. That's useful for them, puts a lot of pressure on the players to, you know, to train well independently over the summer at the end of this year so that they're fit, ready to go for Super Rugby in February, and that they're going to have to play. You know, they're going to have to come into Super Rugby and get into form, get on the field, and, you know, get themselves test match ready in whatever it's going to be, 7 or 8 weeks. Now, that's a different mentality, you might realise, you know, from previous Super Rugbys in World Cup years, where quite often All Black players are, you know, they typically don't come in for game one of the season. They come in slowly, they come off the bench, they're not allowed to play a certain number of minutes, you know, until game three or whatever it is. We've seen those kind of restrictions in the past. That won't be happening here. They're going to come in hard and they're going to have to get through Super Rugby in pretty good form and find a way to keep it and still keep going through to November. And that's a big challenge, I think. Bit different to what they've done before.
14: Indeed. So what are the high performance risks, particularly around player readiness, injury, that sort of thing, which I guess you can never really account for, but playing a test so early in the season, are there high performance risks here?
13: Yes and no. I think for me, it's the old mindset has been in a World Cup year, and even the greatest All Black of all talked about this, Richie McCaw, you know, that you kind of try and build your way through Super Rugby in a World Cup year. He didn't say you don't commit to it, but you're trying to be at your absolute best by October and November when the final is. So there's a different mentality. What I think the risk would be here is a final test match of this year is at the very end of November. And I think Super Rugby is going to start a week early next year to accommodate everything that they need to play before the World Cup. So that's where I think the risk is. You're asking guys to come out of a game in, you know, in November, and then they're going to not have a huge amount of time again of rest, recovery, preparation before they're back in a Super Rugby training in mid-January. You know, so that's not a huge gap for them. Whether that comes back to bite them in the end because, you know, they haven't had enough rest and recovery and reconditioning time, that's one risk. Look, and I guess the other is you're trying to get guys to come out of Super Rugby intensity and jump into a test match and then back into Super Rugby again with very little break in between. That'll be interesting. See, you know, how many guys can do that and what effect that has on them mentally and physically later on in the season.
14: I guess then it's a calculated risk and we will find out. But might this kind of longer, tougher preparation actually give the All Blacks an edge come Rugby World Cup time?
13: Yeah, well, look, if you look at how South Africa have done it, that's kind of how they're doing it the whole time, you know, because their guys are playing in Europe. You know, their South African competition is based in Europe and they've got other club players in Europe. So these guys are going round the clock 12 months of the year, really, and it doesn't seem to be doing them the harm that everyone would imagine it would. They're kind of playing, you know, constantly. And I do wonder sometimes whether there's a disconnect between what the players want and what the kind of high-performance department says is the right thing for them. You need more time off. You need to play less. I think players are happier when they're playing more. I think it helps them. I think injury tolls are probably less. Not that anyone's done the research, but I think that the injury tolls would be less the more they play because it keeps them conditioned to play all the time. And I think the players will like that. Longer, tougher grind into the World Cup. They potentially, if they get to the final, that'll be test number 15 for them. They're going to play 8 before the World Cup and potentially 7 to win it at the World Cup, which would be, you know, if they were playing 15 test matches this year, we'd all be going, oh my goodness, it's such a long year. That's what they're doing in World Cup year. And they're stretching it out for longer because they're going to have to be playing in April. And then, you know, right through into the finals, November 13th. So tougher, longer. I'm quite comfortable with it. I think it's a good risk.
14: There's a financial upside, of course, as well, around $10 million for gate receipts, state government support. You write in your article. How big a factor would that have been as they nut this one out?
13: Probably for New Zealand, not enormous. I think that's, you know, that'll be split with Australia, clearly. So it's not $10 million to New Zealand. It'll be split between the two of them. Yeah, Rugby Australia have been driving the financial side of that more than New Zealand. Look, it's a nice byproduct, Piney. I mean, I wouldn't mind, you know. another $4 or $5 million going into my bank account just for playing a game. So, yeah, it is attractive. It does fit with their commercial objectives to make more money out of match days and playing more games. Yeah, we forget Australia's actually a big market for sport. Yeah, it's huge. Because those stadiums are so much bigger than New Zealand's, and they've got a lot of state government support. So that kind of money for a test match, it puts Australia right up there as sort of the most profitable, highest return places New Zealand can play games under those sorts of arrangements. So, yeah, look, it would have helped persuade everyone that this is the right thing to do.
14: What does this mean for Super Rugby? Are we risking disruption to the competition for the sake of international preparation? And is that actually okay?

0: hay in a World Cup year?
1: Definitely risking disruption. Definitely, you know, the Super Rugby teams will be compensated financially for what's going to happen here. You know, the danger will be how much preparation time have they agreed? So how big a gap do you need to have to fit this into the schedule? And, you know, and is there going to be pressure from internet, from Dave Rennie and from the, you know, the Wallaby coaching group to put on to Super Rugby coaches to say, hey, look, we wouldn't mind if Damien McKenzie doesn't play the week before the test or whatever, and we wouldn't mind if he didn't play the week after. That's the question for me, is like how big a gap is it going to be between the top players coming out of the competition to go and play this test and then coming back into it, and how big an impact will it have on their form, you know, playing a test match in between. And look, I mean, there's an argument that it will really boost Super Rugby. It'll have people watching the games before the test match to see who's playing well, all that kind of thing. And it'll heighten interest midway through the competition and hopefully keep the audience after the game. I mean, there's two ways of looking at it. But look, it's probably, and we'll see what happens. It's worth having the risk to see what the outcomes are. And if it's not too disruptive, you know, maybe it become an annual thing.
0: All right, just to finish then, New Zealand Rugby's board meeting on the 14th of May. You expect this to be given the green light at that meeting?
1: Yeah, I think so. I think the green light to keep exploring. I think the question becomes, what is this longer term? Because at the moment, the issue is, Australia have got much bigger stadiums and they've got a lot of government support, so these games become cash rich. But they're being played in Australia. So if you're going to play three test matches, you can't always have two in Australia, one in New Zealand, because you're giving away too big an advantage to the Wallabies at that point, all for money. So the question is, can New Zealand find a way where they host the game and make the kind of money that they need to? Because you're not going to make it playing in Dunedin or Christchurch. They're not big enough to reciprocate on what Australia are putting on the table. So the question will be, what's the long-term financial way of getting around that problem? And what I think the board will do is say, yeah, look, we're keen for that to be explored, and yeah, we'll sign off on playing next year, but we need to look at how we even this up as an ongoing concept.
0: Interesting times. Thanks for lending us your time and your insight this afternoon, Greg. I really appreciate it.
1: No problem. Thanks, Pony.
0: No, thank you, Gregor. Gregor Paul there. Really keen to kick this around with you now. 0800 80 10 80, as always, is the phone number. Anzac Day, Bledisloe Cup, test match. This feels like a good idea. Certainly in a World Cup year. Certainly in the current All Blacks coaching environment. Dave Rennie has a short runway anyway. He's only going to get the team 15 months out from the Rugby World Cup. He wants as many games as possible without reaching a point of diminishing return. If he can get his team together in April next year, rather than waiting until July, you could see how that might help him. It will, though, require a mind shift. Our top players are normally given a really decent chunk of time off during December and January. Most of them, the top All Blacks, don't join their Super Rugby sides until very, very late in pre-season, often the week before the first game. If there's a test in April, they won't be able to do that. They'll need to get their conditioning going, as I understand it anyway, and sports scientists will be able to tell us more about this. They'll need to get their bodies conditioned well before that. The rest and recovery time is going to be significantly reduced. And will that come back to bite them in November? I guess we'll find out, won't we? Because we simply don't know if this will work. This has never been done before in the professional era. The All Blacks have never played a test this early since Super Rugby started. The last time they played a test in April, 1995. So pre-Super Rugby. This is a major change in philosophy. And I guess, as I say, we're going to find out if it works or not. Let's not forget, though, the Wallabies are going to be in exactly the same boat as far as the competitiveness of this game is concerned. And you talk about the step up from Super Rugby to Test Rugby. Yes, it is significant. But it's not as though we're going to be playing Ireland or France off the back of their tough Six Nations. Australia and their players will be in exactly the same boat. So as far as competitiveness is concerned, I don't think there's an issue. Super Rugby coaches, though, how are they going to feel about this? There'll be no Super Rugby on that weekend. They'll just clear the weekend. Everybody will get a bye. It looks like we're headed for a 10-team competition next year, so there's no issue, really. You just take that weekend off. But as Greg has said,

0: Will some players be made unavailable the week before and or the week after? There is a bit to chew over. Anzac Day, Bledisloe Cup rugby. I would love your views. 0800 80 10 80. We'll come back with your calls after this.
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0: News Talk ZB and Weekend Sport 0800 80 10 80. Talking the prospect, the idea of a Bledisloe Cup test in April of next year, and maybe not just next year, but annually. What do you think? 0800 80 10 80. Grant, are you for this or not?
9: Yes, to the Anzac test. And I have to say, Chris Rattu is, I think, about the only person in New Zealand who thinks Super Rugby is more important than All Black Rugby. I mean, the one of our problems in some previous years of World Cups is that we haven't played many test matches before the World Cup. We've had a couple of easy pool games, and then all of a sudden a really hard quarterfinal or semi-final, and we're gone. And players' workloads can be balanced during the season, having weeks off and things like that. And as Greg has suggested, you know, you could have All Blacks having either a week off before the Anzac test and or, depending on how many minutes they play a week after, because All Black rugby is the most important thing. And, yeah, I know the outgoing CEO was a very no person to this Anzac test, so thank goodness he's gone.
0: Well, I guess their discussion must have been had with the chair of the board, David Kirk, interim CEO Steve Lancaster. As Gregor said, there's been a major change at the top of New Zealand rugby, with lots of those in the you know, executive positions having changed, and that will bring with it fresh ideas, fresh opinion, And clearly they think that this is a good idea. Look, I mean, Dave Rennie must have been included in this discussion, Grant. I mean, he would have been at the forefront of this. They wouldn't even consider talking about anything to do with the All Blacks without discussing it with Dave Rennie. And the fact that this looks like it's going to get the green light seems to me to be Dave Rennie's stamp of approval on it. I mean, like I say, he's got a short runway anyway. He only gets his team for 15 months. I know he's got a big tour of South Africa, quite a big 2026. But yeah, if I'm him, I'm wanting my players, you know, as often as I can have them next year. I don't feel sorry for Super Rugby, because you're right. In a Rugby World Cup year, I think all hands on deck, we all are just, you know, rowing in the same direction to try and get the All Blacks a Rugby World Cup victory. But Super Rugby coaches in particular are still in charge of winning Super Rugby matches, and anything that perhaps affects their ability to do that is worthy of discussion, I think.
9: Yeah, and remembering, of course, that, you know, Anzac Day, end of April, the Super Rugby starts, about the middle of February. So you're going to have 2 months' worth of rugby. I'm not suggesting the All Blacks suddenly start playing 80 minutes for the Super Teams in the first game. But even if they, depending on and how they go on the end of season tour, you only need to bring them in gradually and say they have a month's, four games of hard Super Rugby before the Anzac Test. That's enough.
0: Yeah, I would think so. And these guys are professionals. And as Gregor said as well, Grant, I think they'd probably quite like the idea. You know, they always talk about how, you know, playing for the All Blacks is a pinnacle for them. And, you know, I mean, yeah, it feels like quite an exciting prospect. I think, the only downside is the effect on Super Rugby. And, look, we've just had, last weekend, as everybody would have seen, an absolutely magnificent Anzac weekend in Christchurch for Super Round. That obviously isn't going to happen anymore, not at Anzac weekend anyway. Maybe that moves to Easter or King's Birthday or something like that. But it seems again as though, and they don't have to listen to one another, it seems as though New Zealand Rugby and Super Rugby have slightly differing views on what the calendar should look like.
9: Yeah, and I remember the late Jerry Collins, even when he had days off, you know, he'd be playing some social game of rugby or something, and he used to say, "We're players. We want to play rugby." You know?
0: Yeah, no, I totally agree, Grant. Good on you, mate. Thanks for kicking off the conversation. 0800 80 10 80. Your chance to jump aboard and voice your view. Heaps through on text, but I'd love to kick this around with you. 0800 80 10 80. I don't know. I know that in a World Cup year, you know, everything has to be directed towards World Cup success. And so maybe the Super Rugby coaches in a World Cup year just have to, I don't know whether it's fall into line or just be cognizant of that. Because if you ask the Super Rugby coaches, would you want to stop down in the middle of your season, send off your best players into an All Blacks camp, and then get them back in various states of disrepair a week later, would you be okay with that? Most of them, of course, would say no. And that's why we haven't had Test rugby during the Super Rugby season up to now, because the two things have existed separately. This is a major philosophical change. Test rugby in April. We haven't had it since we've had Super Rugby. Since Super Rugby came in 1996, we have never, ever played Test rugby before the end of Super Rugby. You know what? Nothing should be off the table, right? Nothing should be off the table. Clearly Australia want to do it. It was their idea in the first place. They'll get, obviously, to host it, I would say, because in order to get the big gate receipts, you need big stadiums. They're talking about Perth. I don't know. That part of it does strike me as being a little bit problematic. I know they've got a brand flash new stadium over in Perth that's going to, host the opening game of the Rugby World Cup, isn't it? What does it hold? 65,000 over there, so you can see why, capacity-wise, they might see it as an attractive proposition. But surely you'd just do it on the eastern seaboard. So easy to fly in and out of. New Zealand players can get there easily. Australian players can get there easily. I wonder why you wouldn't just have it in Melbourne or Sydney. 0800 80 10 80. Let's get to a few of your texts. I'll take some calls, though. There's a spare line if you want to jump aboard. Hi, Jason, says John. Herein lies the problem with rugby. There's a concept of an Anzac Day test, but people are already trying to work out how it fits in. Well, says John, it fits in really simply. to the calendar. The players play the week prior to the test, and you might move the games to, say, Thursday or Friday night. Then all the All Blacks and Wallabies come out of that weekend –

0: and they prep the whole week. They play a Saturday or Sunday test the next weekend, and then if you have a bye round in between, some players will get a rest. Others will need to back up. Why does rugby always want to deflate an opportunity? I think it's doable. It's absolutely doable, even without having to move games to Thursday and Friday. Let's say you play Friday, Saturday. There's only five games. Play two on a Friday night, three on a Saturday, as we are this weekend. Okay, there's your five games. So everybody's clear by the end of today. You assemble on the Sunday and maybe fly that day as well. And then you've got the whole week to prepare, play the test match on the Saturday, disperse on the Sunday, come back into your Super Rugby teams on the Monday. Nobody plays Super Rugby across the weekend. Everybody gets a bye. I know that ideally you'd probably want a bit of rest and recovery afterwards, some of these All Blacks, but look, All Blacks players play three or four consecutive test matches often in a World Cup. You know, they play the three biggest test matches if they get to the final of an entire World Cup cycle in three consecutive weekends. Jason, this is an Australian Trojan horse, says this text. This is how they think they can win the World Cup at home. I'm not sure it's going to advantage them too much. Make the Anzac test a one-off for the Bledisloe. The winner takes the cup, says this one. It'll make it more interesting than later in the year. Yeah, that sounds like it's from an Australian point of view, but I don't mind it. Piney, why would Super Rugby stop for an Anzac test? The NRL doesn't stop for Origin. I guess difference is it's played midweek, but you're right, there's guys who play Origin, then they turn up for their club teams, don't they? They're tough, those leaguies. Great idea, says Joe. Combined with a Warriors-Anzac game, it'll be a huge day to celebrate. But Peter says, yet again, we are diminishing Super Rugby. Leave it alone. What do the Super Rugby coaches think about this? Well, two of them were head-to-head last night in Wellington in the Hurricanes and the Crusaders. And so they're going to be the ones who are affected by this in terms of the Super Rugby side of it. So what do the two coaches think of the concept? I asked them both, actually. Clark Laidlaw, Hurricanes head coach, first of all.
1: It's a good one, Piney, I'm unsure. I guess it would depend what the criteria was in and around the game. So, yeah, I would just approach it with whatever we get told. My job's to prepare the team. And yeah, I think it'd be quite nice to have an Anzac test if it's possible. I'm probably more concerned around what's the season going to look like. And if Moana do drop out, I'd quite like to get my head around that first and then, yeah, take it from there. But. Yeah.
0: That is Clark Laidlaw, the Hurricanes head coach, with his thoughts. What about Crusaders coach Rob Penny? What's his view?
2: Yeah, we had a chat about it. We think it's a great idea. Just whatever's needed to keep the game at the forefront of, you know, people's minds. And if that's what's being contemplated, it's the same for everyone. You just got to, you know, meet the needs of your own group and allow the All Blacks to do what they do and then look after, you know, the All Blacks in your group. Well, it would force you to utilise your wider squad. If you had to play games around it, which wouldn't be a bad thing, exposing another layer. But there's all sorts of, you know, thoughts around that and where that leads, ultimately not sure. They're talking about, I heard it was talking about playing it in Perth. I'm not sure the flying the men all the way across there, because it is quite an arduous flight when you could play along the eastern seaboard and it's really easy to get people in and out. But anyway, the powers that be will determine that, I'm sure.
0: That's Rob Penny's view. So he sounded very positive about it, didn't he? And I quite liked it from Rob Penny that he was talking about how rugby has to stay at the forefront. You know, that's not a high-performance argument at all. That's an exposure argument. How do we keep rugby relevant? What do we have to do to make sure that fans stay engaged? Quite like that from Rob Penny. He also, of course, made the point about the travel all the way to Perth. I think it makes more sense to have it along the eastern side of Australia, doesn't it? Muzz says, Piney, the All Blacks will only get four training runs before a test. Is that a bit rushed? It's kind of what they get normally, Muzz. I mean, the All Blacks test sides normally assemble. If we talk about a home test, for example, or even one in Australia, which this would be, they normally get together on the Monday. The All Blacks tend to fly out on a Sunday. They get the entire week in the test city. So, yeah, they get a whole week there, four training sessions. They normally have the Wednesday off from memory. So I don't think there's any danger of it being diluted in terms of the build-up. 0800 80 1080, not often a spare line on weekend sport. Jump aboard if you'd like to. I think it's a dumb idea, says this text. They have an Anzac test, it'll just be another Aussie ass-kicking.

0: Look, if we can beat Australia in World Cup year, I'm quite happy. Jason, if they're not going to commit to this for the next 20 years, then don't cheapen Anzac Day. Just pick another weekend if you want to play an extra test. It also needs to be played on Anzac Day every year. Yeah, I just think it fits nicely. I know that, you know, sport has, in many ways, in the minds of some, hijacked Anzac weekend. But, well, look at last weekend down in Christchurch. It was a great celebration. And it just feels, you know, if the All Blacks can play Australia on Anzac weekend, that feels fitting in some ways, doesn't it? And it's in the name. Anzac. 23 away from one. Mark, what are your thoughts?
1: I don't want to hear any talk about this silly idea of Perth. We've indulged the people of Western Australia, well, I should say the mining barons and expat South Africans over there for 20 or maybe close to 30 years now. Enough with them. There's no growth in the game over there. It's just it's some sort of dead stop in the middle of the world's geography, Perth. Really shouldn't exist.
0: not a fan of the city then, Mark, by the sounds of it.
1: No. Let's get back to the east coast of Australia.
0: Okay.
1: Where the actual population live and start thinking about it from there. Not Melbourne. Not interested in Melbourne. So for me, Sydney or Brisbane, either, well, you've got a choice. In Sydney, you could go Homebush, or you could go the new SFS. Or you go Lank, what's it?
0: Oh, Suncorp in Brisbane. Yeah, Suncorp's, right. I think, as I say, I guess I said Melbourne because they've got a massive stadium, but, you know, obviously a big Aussie rules town, yeah. And in April they're right in the heart of their season, aren't they? So, or at the start of their season. So, yeah, I guess you get more cut through in New South Wales or in Queensland. Yes, there's NRL going on, of course, but, yeah, I think maybe you're right, Mark. Maybe it's a Sydney-Brisbane proposition.
1: Yeah, and look, and in terms of Sydney, and in terms of Anzac weekend, you're going to come up against the Roosters versus the Dragons in Sydney, which is going to pull, you know, look what it pulled last weekend. Was it 60,000?
0: Mm.
1: So you don't want to compete, really don't want to compete against that. And that's unless they think the market can handle it over there, unless they really, and they'll know. But I'd look at Brisbane in that sense, because you've got that expat Kiwi factor over there, the 350,000 that live in Queensland and their offspring. So 500,000 Kiwis, and you've got that, you know, just in terms of scale. But look, I think it's a fascinating proposition. It's a good one. It's obviously a pure money spinner. Let's be upfront about that and go with it from that. But both teams being underprepared, sort of equally, fine. Then it just becomes another game. It won't quite be at that level of All Black South Africa, middle of July. But, you know, I'm all for it.
0: Yeah, it's a fair fight. It's a fair fight, isn't it? Because both of them are, as you say, equally either prepared or underprepared, as the case may be, just as they are when they meant the rugby championship. Everybody who plays for the Wallabies or for the All Blacks has had exactly the same amount of rugby. Of course, sometimes Australia bring players back, but you know what I mean. They have the same amount of rugby, and so, yeah, it's a fair fight in April. They've both had, you know, a truncated build-up. They both have a week together. Let's see how they go in April.
1: Can I ask you a question, just slightly off topic? This young fella, Dearns,

0: What is he? Was he raised in Japan or something?
1: No, no, he was brought up in Hawke's Bay. Went over to one that slipped away. I think Grant might have coached in Japan, and I think that's how Warner was over there. And yeah, he's played 19 Test matches for Japan now at the age of 24. But man, he's been the standout lock in Super Rugby for me.
0: I know, because you can see he's got the top 2 inches.
1: Mm.
0: He's a real thinker on the field, and locks are that few and far between in that area. And when you do, not put disparaging locks. So same with all you front five. I'd say it about any of you. But look, he's a real thinker out there and a specimen and a half. And have we let him slip through?
1: Yeah, good question, Mark. Good question. I think, like I say, I think he might have, as a young man, quite a young man, gone to Japan with his parents. I think that might be the case. I stand to be corrected. Tanya Dearns is now, interestingly, the chief executive of Wairarapa Bush Rugby. So heavily involved in the game. But yeah, Warner. I walked past him yesterday, or after the game last night. He's a unit. He's massive. I mean, you can see on TV, but he's enormous. Just a massive unit. And a big part of why the Hurricanes are top. We'll talk Hurricanes Crusaders after one. I want to continue kicking around the Anzac idea with you for the next little while. Lyle, with you after this, 18-1, 0800 80 10 80. Time for a couple more calls if you want to jump on.

0: 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Time for a couple more calls if you want to jump on.
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7: 12:45, Newstalk ZB, talking Hurricanes Crusaders after one. G'day Lyle, where do you think this game should be played first of all, before you give us your thoughts on an Anzac Bledisloe test?
8: Well, thinking about it, it has to be Suncorp. The reason being is the rugby and the league can get their heads together. You have the Waz Broncos on the Friday night, and then the Saturday night you have the Rugsy.
7: Mm.
8: You know, it's going to be the businesses here are struggling like it. I just spent 2 weeks going around the South Island having a look. I've been there before, very nice. I got the best pie I've ever tasted in my life out of a little town called Fairley. Pork belly and apple sauce pie, $9.50, which is a bit exy, but it was worth every cent. But, you know, talking to people down there, I know they love their rugby and I'm a league man, but, double bullet. It has to be Suncorp. The size and plenty of expats like myself, obviously. But WA, well, yeah, like your previous caller said, it's all just to keep the ex-South Africans happy.
7: And why do they need to go to a Bledisloe Cup test? They don't need to be there. I mean, look, nothing against the fine folk of Western Australia and their brand new stadium, but geographically, in a small window, surely Brisbane or Sydney makes more sense.
8: Oh, it does. The thing is, people from Victoria and Western Australia, the locals, all they say is, oh, it's rugby, whether it be league or whatever. Whereas here, you know, the Australians and everyone else knows there's a difference. To capitalise money-wise, you go where your crowd's going to be, and that's southeast Queensland. There's 350

0: 50,000 people just in what they call the southeastern corner, which is Palomar, Brisbane, down to the Gold Coast and out. But, yeah, Sun Corp for me, because you double up with the league and everyone's a winner.
1: In terms of a concept then, do you like the idea, regardless of where it's played, do you like the idea?
0: Oh, yeah. We love to hang shit on each other, so excuse the French, but the brotherhood's very strong, so yeah, the concept, it's well overdue. Thank Christ you got rid of the individual that was running your rugby union over there, because he might have had the best intentions, but he mixed up his capabilities with his aspirations, I think.
1: Thanks for your call, Lyle. Always enjoy chatting to you, mate. Glad you found a good pie shop in Fairlie. What's that sort of inland from Timaru, isn't it? Fairlie? I don't think I've ever had the pleasure of visiting the township of Fairlie. But I'm glad you found a pie there to your liking. Excellent stuff. 0800 80 10 80 is our number, as always. It'll get you through to chat Anzac Day rugby, Bledisloe Cup rugby. The more I think about it, the more I think it is a good idea. In a World Cup year, certainly. And who knows? Look, it might be a one and done. But in a World Cup year, it's almost fallen into New Zealand rugby's lap in many ways, given the fact that we've got a new coach who hasn't even taken charge of the side yet and has a very short lead into the Rugby World Cup. And I'm sure that's part of it. Dave Rennie would have said, look, guys, get me as many test matches as you can. And, well, they've certainly got them this year, but that schedule was locked in well before he became head coach. But I'm sure, you know, he would have absolutely been around the table discussing this. And they would have said, hey, Dave, we might be able to get you another test in April. What do you reckon? He would have bitten your hand off. Give me all the test matches that you can. He's going to have 8 heading into the Rugby World Cup. And then if it, at the Rugby World Cup, all goes to plan, another 7. So by the time you reach those massive games, the semi and the final, fingers crossed, there would have been a lot of rugby. And part of that equation is how do you make sure that that guys aren't completely broken by then. But also, maybe by the time you get to Test Match 14 and 15, you've got battle-hardened, cohesive combinations playing their best rugby when it matters the most. As I say, we don't have a frame of reference. We don't have any precedent here, because it's never been done before. We've tried all sorts of things in Rugby World Cup years, haven't we? What year was it? Was it 07? When we did the rotation thing in Super Rugby? It was 07, wasn't it? And I remember there was a lot of wailing and gnashing of teeth about that the best players were sort of, you know, brought in and out of Super Rugby. They didn't start until, I think, was it about 6 weeks before that some teams even got those players? Because they wanted to make sure that at the back end of the year, they were going to be okay for the World Cup final. Well, didn't matter. Didn't even make the semis that year. But, I mean, that's just, I don't know whether we can look at that in isolation, but we won't know until we try it. Who knows? We might be talking about this at the back end of next year and say it was a masterstroke. Everything can lead back to that Bledisloe Cup test on Anzac weekend where we, hopefully, smashed the Aussies, got our year off to a good start, and here we are holding the William Webb Ellis Trophy again on Australian soil. How about that? Saying Perth is a red herring, says this text. A negotiating tactic by the Aussies. As part of the negotiations, they agreed to move it to the East Coast, so New Zealand looks like we're getting a win. I think we're getting a win anyway. I mean, if we have to go to Perth, we have to go to Perth, right? These guys fly business class. It's just a bit longer, that's all. It's a bit further away. Flash Stadium, but yeah, I don't think we need to say it's a win, but I hope it ends up on the Eastern Seaboard. People suggesting Suncorp, says this text, its capacity similar to Eden Park. Keep it here or at least alternate it, says Graham. Eden Park tragic, in brackets. Maybe that's what happens year on year, because if it was to be held in Australia every year, as Gregor said as well, as part of a Bledisloe Cup series, which it would be, it hands too much of an advantage to Australia if there are 2 test matches there every year and only 1 here. So you'd have to alternate it. Yeah, it's Australia 1 year and Eden Park the next. 8.5 away from 1, News Talk ZB.
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9: 5.5 to 1, just a couple of final texts to mop up before the news. Pat says, really, it was only a week ago there was a huge call for tying up the next 5 years for a super round at Anzac Weekend in Christchurch, just like we just had. I can't work you out, says Pat. P.S. Great show. Thanks, Pat. I'd still think that super round needs to be part of the calendar. Absolutely it does. If Anzac Weekend is going to be used for the Bledisloe Cup test, then we just move it to Easter. Or we move it to King's Birthday. Easter next year, Easter Sunday next year is the last Sunday in March. So maybe Super Round in Christchurch is over Easter next weekend. I don't like this idea, says Chris. I dislike it. Super Rugby lost its interest when they had the international window, and with it being in Australia means we don't even get footy here. I'd rather Super Round also needs to be on Anzac each year. Maybe you could play it on the Monday night. Thanks, Chris. And here's a suggestion that I've heard made often, mainly by Australians, actually. Introduce more jeopardy to the Bledisloe. Make it a game on game. It's up for grabs every time you play. That way, if an Anzac test means we lose it, no worries. We win it back in the next one. Just like the Ranfurly Shield. Yeah, I've heard that suggested as well. And maybe that's because we've had it for so long that people are trying to find a way to sort of rotate the Bledisloe Cup around. I'd be quite happy if we keep it for another 20 years. And final one here. Have it New Zealand 1 year, Aussie the next. The NRL always makes a big push at Anzac Day. Very impressive. Let's do the same for Rugby Union. Well, I think we did that last week with Super Round. If Bledisloe Cup rugby is what we now focus on at Anzac Weekend and it becomes a thing, then, you know, who knows? Maybe in 5 years we'll look back and say, wasn't that a masterstroke to bring in an Anzac test every year? It's funny, isn't it, how things change? When Mark Robinson was in the chair, it was just not viable. We're not interested. We don't want to do it. Now with a bit of a change of opinion, change of approach, change of view, here we are talking about it. Set to be green-lighted by the board later in May. Approaching the 1 o'clock news. After 1, we'll zoom in on some actual rugby that was played last night. Hurricane.

0: Cane's Crusaders. Cane's Lucy Braden, your say after one.
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11: 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Mike Hosking, Jamie Mackay, Heather Duplessis-Allen, Tim Beveridge. 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
12: It's 1 o'clock. I'm Sandy Hodge. US President Donald Trump says he'll continue his naval blockade against Iran for weeks until it agrees to a nuclear deal. Trump has turned to international allies to try and help open shipping passage the Strait of Hormuz. The US has provided an initial plan to reopen the strait to New Zealand, but Foreign Minister Winston Peters says more detail is needed. The BBC's Shaima Khalil says Trump's reportedly being briefed on military options.
13: He's looking at everything from waves of heavy strikes aiming at the infrastructure to trying to take over portions of the Strait of Hormuz. If that is an option, that means boots on the ground.
12: Meanwhile, Iran sent its latest proposal for negotiations with the US to Pakistani mediators, a proposal Trump says he's not satisfied with. A senior UN official says Gaza's 2.1 million people are still facing ongoing and deadly Israeli strikes and dire humanitarian conditions. UN Assistant Secretary General Khaled Khayari told the Security Council food security remains a challenge while services like water, sanitation and health are again on the brink of collapse. The BBC reports the Israeli defence body that controls Gaza's land crossings says Israel's facilitating the entry of aid into Gaza and there's no limit on the amount of aid that can enter. Millions of taxpayer dollars have been spent fixing up damaged and rundown Rotorua motels after they were used for emergency housing. At the peak, the city had more than 240 households in 13 government contracted

0: motels, with hundreds more in non-contracted emergency housing motels. Jordan Dunn has more.
1: The final emergency housing motel contract ended in December. 11 formerly contracted motels have been done up in the past year to return them to the visitor market. The Ministry of Housing and Urban Development has spent just over $3.6 million on jobs like repainting rooms and replacing furniture and flooring.
0: State Highway 8 through Central Otago's Tarras Cromwell Road has reopened after a truck crash overnight near the Lindis River Bridge. NZTA is urging drivers to take care travelling this route. Whanganui police have been made aware of online posts targeting a signing of a treaty settlement. Local Democracy reports the posts appear to encourage disruption and potential violence at the signing, including calls for opponents to bring firearms and block access to the venue. Tobias McIntosh has more.
2: The event's expected to be attended by government ministers and crown officials, as well as iwi leaders and hundreds of spectators. Police say they're well underway with planning their approach and say the focus is on ensuring everyone attending can, with the confidence that police preparation is thorough and appropriate.
0: Concerns small online businesses could be at risk as Anthropic's AI cybersecurity model Mythos identifies major security issues in big infrastructure tools. Bugs found in the Linux network have allowed unauthorized remote attackers to bypass authentication and overtake servers. Technology expert Paul Stenhouse says it could mean anyone can get into a website without any restrictions.
3: They could just take it down, or they could post something malicious or use it to go and attack somebody.
4: To Newstalk ZB Sport, Crusaders coach Rob Penny has jumped to the defence of Roger Randall. Randall and Munster have decided not to proceed with his move to the Irish province as attack coach under Clayton McMillan. A backlash occurred over his historic rape allegation from 1997 that Randall has always denied. Penny, a former Munster head coach, feels for Randall and the way it's played out.
5: He just needs to be allowed to get on with his life, and the repercussions now are that he's missed out on a job that he would have been amazing at and an opportunity to coach in a different environment and learn and grow. He's a special bloke. Players all love him, and it's just unfair.
4: Super Rugby coverage with Habit Health Physio. Book today and stay in the game. Confidence, the Melbourne Storm's mentor, will remain at the helm for the rest of the NRL season. Craig Bellamy revealed on Thursday that he has a neurological degenerative condition. 24 hours later, the Storm slumped to their seventh straight loss, going down to the Dolphins. Football manager Frank Panisi is in no doubt as to Bellamy's ongoing commitment to the club.
6: Just had to be in that dressing room now just to see the passion he's got and the commitment. You know, he doesn't like where we are at the moment, none of us do, and you know, he works as hard as he's ever done before. He's got a great group of assistants with him. We've got a wonderful football staff, and you know, we're all hurting.
4: And Mark Allen and Wu Yize have played out the longest frame in Crucible history as their World Championship snooker semi-final sits at a 7-all stalemate. A bizarre 14th frame, which saw 8 reds covering the black in the right corner pocket, lasted an incredible 100 minutes and 21 seconds. That led to an impasse which saw a ball not potted for 55 minutes and led to a referee warning, but controversially, no re-rack.
7: We looked at it for a long time, so I need to see some development now very soon.
4: Wu won the frame after Allen fouled and nudged the black in. The best of 33 frame semi-final resumes tonight. I'm Ruben Mummer, that's Newstalk ZB News and Sport with Sanderson Vitamins, online or in-store from Bargain Chemist nationwide. It's 1:05, Jason Pine is next.
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9: 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I think that we can and should separate the war from the oil. Helping in the war is, yes, helping the US, but helping to reopen and keep open the strait is helping ourselves, because we need that oil to flow.
8: Heather Duplessy-Allen Drive with One New Zealand. Back Monday at 4, only on News Talk ZB. 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
10: Marine forecast for Christchurch. Variable 5 knots today, becoming easterly 10 knots. Sea slight. Fine. Variable 5 knots tomorrow and fine again. Met Service forecast for Christchurch. Mainly fine for the rest of the day with westerlies easing. Expect an overnight low of 6. Tomorrow, fine as well with northeasterlies easing in the morning. Expect a high of 17 and a very cold overnight low of 2. to Monday.

0: 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Fine. Northeasterly is developing in the afternoon with an overnight low of 3 and a high of 16. At the Tuesday, it's looking mainly fine with a high of 16.
1: The only place to discuss the biggest sports issues on and off the field.
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3: 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Hi there, welcome in, welcome back. It's Weekend Sport on News Talk ZB. I'm Jason Pine with Andy McDonald running the cutter. We are here until 3. After 2, Kijumo Mai out of Auckland FC. Massive, massive game for them at 5 o'clock this afternoon, Go Media Stadium. It is an elimination final. The regular season, is all done. Auckland FC finished 3rd. They will play Melbourne City, who finished 6th. One of those seasons ends today. Massive, massive game for Auckland FC. I've just got word that there are tickets available for this game. There was a school of thought, I think, that these tickets would go pretty quickly. They have, but Auckland football fans, a chance to get along and cheer your team to what would be a home and away semi-final if they are successful this afternoon in beating Melbourne City. They would go into a home and away semi-final series against Adelaide United. The first of the two legs would be at home next weekend. But first of all, they have to get past Melbourne City. Missing a couple of key players. No Francis De Vries for Auckland. Sam Cosgrove, now he's Auckland FC's leading goal scorer and in fact the competition's joint golden boot winner. Threw a bit of an injury scare into the camp during the week. Now, I heard Steve Corica talking about this in his media session on whatever day it was, Wednesday, Thursday, and he said that Sam Cosgrove had ruptured his ankle ligaments. That sounds like a very serious injury to me, but then Steve Corica went on to say, but he wants to play. So, I guess we'll wait and see whether Sam Cosgrove starts the match, comes off the bench perhaps, or plays any part. Luckily, there's a couple of fairly handy replacements, including Kijumo Mai, who came off the bench last week. He was player of the season last year for Auckland FC. He's on the show with me after 2 o'clock this afternoon. But Auckland-based football fans, if you can get along to support your team this afternoon, it's always a great atmosphere at Go Media Stadium. 5 o'clock kickoff. Tickets are still available. Going to talk rugby this hour, though. Musty's Pointy, we're not going to talk about the Warriors. Last thing I want is you waffling on about the Hurricanes. We already know they're good. Thanks, Mars. Well, I do want to talk about it. Braden Yosse standing by to chat to us shortly out of the Hurricanes camp. We'll talk Warriors tomorrow, of course. We'll review whatever happens tonight in their game against Parramatta. 7:30 kickoff in that one. Couple of final texts before we move on regarding Super Round, Anzac Bledisloe Cup test, Piney. But late, but I love the Anzac test model. How good would it be to extend it to include league, football, basketball, netball, all playing an Anzac game that same weekend spread across venues in each country? Yep, if they can coordinate it, I'd be all for it. Pat says you can't have Super Round at Easter in Christchurch. Everybody leaves. It was also great to see the Anzac recognition at the new stadium. And finally, Christchurch's Super Round was like an old Wellington Sevens. Yeah, I still think you could have it. I get what you're saying, but I guess people would also leave at Anzac weekend, wouldn't they? If they take advantage of a long weekend, if they knew that there was a Super Round to take advantage of, they might stay. And a lot of people would go. I think that's the beauty of having it over a long weekend, is that people from outside of where it is can travel to be there. And that was the beauty of last weekend when there were fans from all of the teams taking part, both the New Zealand and Australian-based ones. I saw a plane full of Waratahs fans flew over for it as well. So we wait to see what the fate of Super Round is, whether it's in Christchurch again and when it is held. 11 minutes past one. The Hurricanes, meantime, have gone to the top of the Super Rugby table with a 38-31 win over the Crusaders, scoring 5-4 in a gripping match in Wellington last night.
2: Out it goes towards Yosse, down the tram tracks, drops it onto his boot, bouncing end over end. Roygaard picks it up. Roygaard scores the try. The Hurricanes go bang, bang at the end of the first half, and all of a sudden, they're out to 22 points to 10 with a kick to come.
3: Which went over 24-10 at halftime. A really important part of the game was those two tries that the Hurricanes scored right at the end of the first half. Hurricanes loose forward Braden Yosse is with us.

0: So can we start with that kick of yours, mate, to set up Cam Roygaard's try? What were you seeing as you ran down the tram tracks down the left? Have we got Braden there? I thought we did. All that intro into it. I'll put him back on hold and see if we can get him. We'll just check that we've got Braden Yosse there. Maybe he wandered off as the commentary was playing. We'll try our best to get him back. It was all that build-up, and we didn't get the chance to actually chat to Braden. We'll try and get him back on the line. As far as Super Rugby is concerned, of course, a full round of matches this weekend. Last night, the Hurricanes and Crusaders kicking off round 12. It continues later on today over in Bar, where the Fijian Drua come up against the Highlanders. That game kicks off just after 4 o'clock this afternoon. Commentary on Gold Sport and iHeartRadio of that one. It's followed, of course, by a bit of an Auckland derby of sorts. Moana Pacifica up against the Blues. That game is at Albany at 7:05. Again, full commentary on Gold Sport and iHeartRadio. Reds Brumbies to finish us off tonight at 9:35. That game is at Suncorp Stadium. Last night in the second game, we saw the I'll just bring the right screen up here. We saw the Force go to Sydney and get a 20-17 win over the Waratahs at Allianz Stadium. I think we can bring Braden Yosse back in now. I was just giving you a big build up about your kick down the touchline, Braden, for Cam Roygaard to score. You're with us now. How are you, mate?
1: I'm good, thanks, Tony. How you going?
0: Yeah, very good, mate. How happy were the team, the players, the coaching staff with the win over the Crusaders last night?
1: Very happy. I mean, it was pretty hard fought in the end. We always knew it was going to be a good battle against the Crusaders. They're a class side. Been the sort of benchmark for Super Rugby for the last few years. So, very happy to get the win.
0: How crucial was that period just before halftime when you scored two converted tries to go from 10-all to 24-10 at the break?
1: Yeah, we probably went into the sheds feeling pretty good after banking two back-to-back tries. I mean, trying to go into the half with a decent lead and banking points is always important for us. And I thought after scoring that second try, we did a really good job of closing out the half and then going in to get some measures at half-time.
0: And what were they for the second half?
1: It was just things around tidying up our breakdown. We probably felt that they had a good presence of the breakdown. They've got numerous threats over the ball, and it was probably just around nailing that side of our attack so we could get our attack flowing a little bit better, which I thought for big parts of the second half we did.
0: The loose forward battle, you look at the names yourself, Duplessis, Karife, Peter Larkai, against Ethan Blackadder, Lestafai, Inga Anuku and Christian Leo Willey. How do you prepare yourself for what you know is going to be a hugely physical contest in that regard?
1: It's an exciting matchup. I think it's just around staying in our process during the week. Us as a loose forward unit, we pride ourselves on training really, really hard and really well throughout the week and competing and putting ourselves in situations that make us better. So when it comes to game time, we can just go out there and be free. And I think that's been the beauty of our loose forward sort of unit the last few years, is that we just really want all of us to be better and to, you know, to make the most of our opportunities on the field.
0: Running with a ball in hand and the loose has always been a big strength of your game, something I know you love to do. Did you have to temper it at all because you were playing on the blind side, or did the number on your back not really make any difference?
1: Not too much of a difference. Like, as you said, Piney, that's sort of my game, ball in hand, and, you know, it's something that I really love to do, and I think when I have the ball in my hand, that's when I'm at my best. So every time I'm on the grass, that's sort of what I'm trying to do, is to try to have positive impacts on the attacking side of the ball and try to put us in a position to, you know, get one-on-ones and score points.
0: You've played in every game this season, been used in both an impact role and starting roles. How do you adjust, Braden, week to week to the different scenarios that you're handed, the different assignments that you're given from week to week?
1: Yeah, for me, it's just about serving the team. What can I do to help the team win? And just staying in my process, regardless of whether I'm starting or on the bench, it's still an opportunity to go out there and be myself and express myself on the field. So no matter the opportunity, I could, you know, be playing club rugby, I'll still have the same mindset to go out there and be myself. So it's just around how I can do my job and perform for the team.
0: A lot of kicking in this game, man, especially in the first half. What are you doing when the ball's just being punted back and forth? It's a game of force back. Are you just sort of watching it go from end to end? I'm sort of watching the ball when the game's on. What's everybody else doing when those kicks are just going back and forth?

0: Yeah, well, it's not so bad as a forge. You know, we sort of just park up in the middle of the field and yeah. One of the kicks flying grass and one of our boys chasing puts us onside. But there was plenty of kicking last night. I thought that was a good strength of the Crusaders. They really took us on in the air. So, as a forge, you just sort of stay in the middle of the field and pray the ball finds grass and you can get a kick chase going and get the ball back.
1: Just to finish, without wanting to get too carried away, you are top now with four games to go, playing well, scoring lots of points, defending well. Do you start thinking that this season might actually have something pretty special at the end of it, or are you still week to week?
0: Nah, still week to week. Like the Super Rugby's not won in round 12, and we know we've got so much more that we can improve on and so much more to give, so... We just have a really internal focus at the moment. I think our coaching staff's doing a great job of around keeping us really grounded and finding ways in our games that we can just keep getting better. So, you know, it's cool as a player to be in that environment where the coaches want us to be better, us as players want to be better. So that's just what it is for us at the moment. Not too focused on the end goal. It's just around how can we keep improving and how can we keep growing our game.
1: Congrats on last night. Braden, thanks for taking the call, mate. Enjoy the rest of your weekend.
0: Cheers, Pony.
1: All the best, mate. Braden Yossay there, out of the Hurricanes camp. 38-31 winners over the Crusaders in Wellington last night. That opened up round 12 of Super Rugby Pacific. Couple of crucial tries just before half-time to go into that 24-10 lead. They then held the Crusaders off despite a fast finish, which saw the Crusaders close to within 7 points with 3 minutes to go. But they held on and moved now 4 points clear of the Chiefs at the top with four rounds to play. Ross Bond was in the expert analyst chair last night for our commentary on Gold Sport and iHeartRadio. He joins us now. Do you think the Hurricanes deserve to win the game?
2: It sounds painful, doesn't it? The expert analyst chair.
1: Well,
2: I'm just
1: trying
2: to picture that. What does that look like?
1: Well, I looked to my left last night and I saw you there, and I thought that's exactly what it looks like—an expert analyst at Henry Stadium. Did the Canes deserve to win?
2: Yes, I think they did in the end because they took their opportunities. And I think you and I both will agree during the commentary, particularly the first 30 minutes, the best team on the park was probably in red and black. But as the game wore on, and the Canes, as we know, will punish any errors, and they did that probably three or four times to score tries. And at the last 15 minutes, the Crusaders unravelled a little bit, and I'm pretty sure, and I would put money on it, no Ethan Blackadder in that last 20 minutes. He was immense. The changes that they made, and they just lost momentum. They lost their structure, really. So, look, probably for 45, 50 minutes, Crusaders probably, but the Hurricanes, a team that's winning, knows how to win when they get the opportunity, and at the end of the day, they deserve to win, I think.
1: Well, that was the crazy thing, Bondi. We looked at each other at half-time, and I'm sure the teams did as well. Looked up at the scoreboard and saw the Canes 24-10 ahead. That was absolutely not a reflection of the first half, was it?
2: Well, when you get to your review on Monday at Rugby Park in Christchurch, and Rob Penny puts up that last 4 or 5 minutes before half time, there's going to be some heads drop because there were some crucial mistakes in that time, and that was the key moment in the game because the Crusaders were all over the Canes at the breakdown. They were being physical. As Jason Holland said to Bucky at halftime, you know, that they were getting busted at the breakdown. They needed to up their, I guess, their aggression. And then all of a sudden, a couple of little lapses, a little pop kick over the top, and Roygaard scampers through. And then the poor pass that led to the other try. And bang, bang, 14 points, and you're behind on the board. And you sort of run down the tunnel at Henry, and you look at each other and go, well, how the hell did that happen? And that was, I think, the real turning point in the game. So, yeah, look, these games are little margins, and that little margin a couple of times there cost the Crusaders big time.
1: There was a lot of kicking in this game. A lot of kicking. Probably more than I've seen, actually, in any game that you and I have called together. With your coach's hat on, why was that?
2: Well, I think there's probably going to be a few of the boys going to Rebel today get retreads on the top of their boots because they've probably worn them out. Oh, I don't know if Tony's tyres do retreads on boots, but yeah, look, and I think Reuben Love pointed to it when Bucky was talking to him after. It was about territory and it was about playing the game at the right end of the field and trying to, I guess, expose the backfield. And I think the chase lines last night were pretty good. And it's the other part of that, which Rubes didn't say, and as a coach I would say, it's about not trying to make an error at your end of the field. And in crucial games like that, you've got to be, territory-wise, camped at the other end. And I think

0: they were just a little bit hesitant at the start there to try and open things up and be expensive within their own half in case that mistake came, because the chase lines were good from both teams. So the easier option is just to bang it down and then back your defence. A little bit NRL style, I guess.
1: Du Plessis-Kalifi and referee James Dolman had a lot of dialogue during this game, a bit of a running conversation. What would that have been about, and what was your view of the way he officiated at the breakdown, James Dolman?
0: You could probably have 75,000 different views on how he officiated at the breakdown, because that's how the rugby rules are these days. I thought it was interesting Holland picked that up at halftime too, didn't he? He said about the way that the breakdown was being officiated. I think a couple of times it's very grey in those areas in and around, you know, the gate, as they call it, or are you coming in from the side, or are you holding on? And Duke's got pinged a couple of times, one for sort of collapsing on top and body pressing, WWE style, on one of the Crusaders boys. Fair enough. Then the other one was when he had a crack at it. And I think he was a little bit miffed about that one. And you could say that perhaps the Crusaders guy on the ground was holding on. I thought Dolman, was he correct in his rulings? He probably was. Was he consistent? Yeah, I think he probably was. Was he going to let the game flow? No, he wasn't. And he was pretty by the letter of the law. And I think, you know, any seven will tell you at any stage during any game, they'll be miffed about what's happened there. So, it was interesting. Did it affect the game? No, I don't think it did, because at the end of the day, once the kicking boots went down, the game sort of opened up a little bit. So, yeah, I didn't wake up this morning and think all of a sudden, you know, referee that Matt, as maybe some of the Crusaders fans might have.
1: Speaking of sevens, what did you make of Leicester fighting Onuku in that position? He was there last week, of course. A chance for us to watch it, you know, up close and live last night. How did you reckon he went?
0: I thought he was outstanding. I'm a fan of this sort of stuff. There's a little term going around at the moment called a hybrid player, and you get a lot of it at club level. I don't know whether I've just made that up or I've heard it somewhere, but yeah, and it's a guy that has the ability to play in a forward or back position. And rolling back the clock, and some of our Tongan people will remember this, Nili Latu, who ended up captaining Tonga for a long time, played for me at Puniki back in, I'm going to say 1999, 2000. He was a winger at secondary school that transferred to the flank and then obviously made his international name as a flanker. I used him on the wing quite a lot because he had that pace and he understood the game. And even in my current squad, I've got a midfield back who plays hooker. It gives you that really other option. I thought he was outstanding over the ball in the first 40 minutes, and his leg drive and power through the close contact, as we've seen when he's in the midfield, is really, really good. Took a couple of lineouts, which will be a bit of a surprise to him, but he did run out of puff at the end, and I think it's just that extra conditioning through there. But I think he's good in that position. I like him. He's a big body, he's physical, and he doesn't shy away from the dark spot. So I put a tick in the column. I think that's a really good move.
1: Good stuff. So there was a moment of controversy, though, in the second half when Finianga-Nofo scored. He hardly saw the ball.
0: When
1: he got the ball, that was controversial.
0: When he finally got the ball.
1: He hardly touched it, did he? I think you said two times in the first hour or something like that for a guy who's so prolific.
0: He scored four tries last week. Would you not pass him the ball?
1: Oh, well, I guess.
0: Like Aisha Leti-Oyinga. Give her the ball, she'll score a try, honestly.
1: Yeah. Well, he went looking for work, got the ball, gave it to Isaiah Walker-Leawere, who gave it back to him. Was that last pass to him forward, or was there any controversy that we should talk about around that?
0: Again, it's one where you could look at again and again and again, and I think the ball travelled forward. But if you listen to the way that Dolman clearly explained it, both to David Harvili and on the big screen, from his position and from what he saw, the pass, the motion of the pass was going backwards and it drifted forward. So I guess by the letter of the law, that's what it is. And yeah, I'm sure if you're living south of where we are at the moment, Piney, they'll be looking at it over and over and over again. You could possibly put in there, though, if you want to talk about controversial, Dom Gardner's last try, where he bounced more a bit of like a speed bump over a couple. And I'm not sure, and I think you and I probably, I'm not sure he actually got the ball to the line, let alone the double movement. So maybe one cancelled the other one out. I don't know. Let's leave it there, eh?
1: Yeah, let's leave it there. And let's look at the Hurricanes now.

0: as genuine title contenders. They have scored the most points and conceded the fewest. I think I know the answer to this, but what's more important if you're going to win a championship?
1: Winning in the final. On the day.
0: But in terms of attack or defence, what will they rely on, especially once we get to those really tight matches? Oh, it'll be defence, won't it?
1: Oh, for sure. It's defence. And look, their defence is good. They've had the luxury, and I'm sure that Elfie and Clark and the boys, Waffa, will be waking up this morning and going through the roster and having a check on the injury toll again and again and just having a look at that, because they've been blessed in the last few weeks of being able to roll out the same crew each week. That'll be crucial as they come into it. But they have a sort of a smothering defence system which is working for them. Teams are trying to get round the outside of them, and the Crusaders couldn't quite get there last night, although they had a couple of opportunities in that first half down the left-hand flank when David Harvey, the pass didn't quite go where he wanted it to and went behind Macca Springer a couple of times. But, yeah, I think defence is where they're going to win this, and it will be, I guess, clever utilisation of where they are in the field and how to get there. The game management from the game drivers, whether it's Roygaard and Love or it's Roygaard and someone else in that crucial 10 position, is getting them in the right part of the field. Because we know that from turnover or breakdown ball, they will strip you. They are extremely dangerous from that sort of situation. So if they can shore up their defence just a little bit more, and it's only a couple of little tweaks, they are going to be dangerous heading into that final series.
0: Just a word on the Crusaders to finish, Bondi. They've got a 5-win-6-loss record now. They've played one more game than everybody else, at least. They have three games left. Blues, Chiefs and Hurricanes again. That's tough. Could they be in a bit of trouble?
1: I think so. I think last night was crucial for them, and they will be gutted getting on the Silverbird heading south today, because that was one that they potentially could have got away with. They've got a tough run in, as you say, and they have been affected hugely, big time, by injuries. And look, I guess, how many of those games are at home, Pony? I guess that's another...
0: All three are at home, yeah.
1: Wow, okay. Well, that'll put a half a smile on their faces. They are still a dangerous team, though, heading into this, because 12 months ago, everyone wrote them off again, remember?
0: Yep.
1: And they came through. So coming into finals time, it's almost like they've come round the home straight and they can see the garage is at their house. They know they're at home. They know how to win in finals, so I wouldn't write them off, but it's going to be tough for them heading into. If they drop the next one, then I think it's going to be really, really tough.
0: Always great talking rugby with you, Bondi. Thanks for taking the time, mate.
1: No problem, mate. You have a good day.
0: You have a good day too, Bondi. Ross Bond, part of our expert commentary team. I was talking to him last night about this. He must have done over 500 games of rugby at that stadium, and before that at Athletic Park. One of the best going around. Always love chatting rugby with Bondi. Okay, I can't possibly be objective. I didn't think it was a forward pass, but of course I'm going to say that. I'm a Hurricanes fan. I defer to James Dolman, the referee, who awarded the try on the field and then, after discussion with the TMO, told David Harvili, Crusaders captain, he said, "We checked the last pass. We don't believe it's clearly and obviously forward out of the hands." And David Harvili seemed to accept that, shrugged his shoulders and went back under the posts and waited for the conversion. I listened back to I watched the highlights again today, and obviously didn't hear this last night because we were doing the radio commentary, but Justin Marshall said that he absolutely said that pass has not gone backwards. I've seen a lot of online stuff about it. It's coming through here. What about that forward pass? Shouldn't have been awarded. The game should be a draw. But then Chris says TMO looked at the try by Finianganofo, but didn't even look at the multiple camera angles for the Gardner try. Yeah, controversy on both sides. 0800 8010 80. We can talk the game if you like. Got a couple of calls there, but a spare line if you want to jump aboard. We'll get a breakaway and come back. 29 away from 2 on Weekend Sport.
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7: 26 away from two, let's talk Hurricanes Crusaders. Hello, Mark.
8: G'day, Pawnee, how are you?
7: I'm good, Mark. Great to see you last week down in your hood, mate. It was a pleasure to catch up with you.
8: Yeah, it was fantastic. Good to see you too, Pawnee. Hey, just want to say, well done, actually.
7: That stuck in your throat a bit, didn't it?
8: It did, yeah, it did. Yeah, no, it was a good game. I got the first try score, Lister. He scored the first try for me last night. Fantastic. Number 7 he is. He's starting to. Good on him. And, I was thinking to myself when that last try, I said to myself, am I watching Aussie Rules here with that forward pass off,
7: Oh, I love it, Mike. Yeah, look, I think I can see how it looks forward.
8: Yeah.
7: And look, they made the call on the field, but there's absolute debate about it. Yep. At the very least, it's flat. And in the eyes of a lot of people, it's forward. But they had a look at it. They came back. And here we are. But, mate, I don't think it's the last. I mean, we've got to come down to your place, don't we, and play you under the roof in the final game of the season. So I'm sure you'll be waiting, lying in wait for us.
8: Yeah, well, yeah. And we've got the Blues this Friday night coming up under the roof as well. So, I've got my tickets all sorted for that game as well. So, yeah, go to the Crusaders and go to the last today. Yeah, thank you.
7: Good on you, Mark. Always good to chat, mate. Thanks indeed. Just on the on Leicester fighting Anuku playing in the 7 jumper, email here, Jason, an early hybrid play. Eric Rush started as a flanker and later moved on to the wing. Yes, he did. Yes, he did. Hello, Carlton. Forward pass for you or no?
9: Forward pass. But then I'm probably not the only Crusaders fan that's saying that right now. So.
7: No, I agree. And, I think the way that they tried to frame it up is it's around the physics of it, right? It sounded like they were saying it's gone backwards out of his hands but has travelled forwards, which I don't get in a physics sense, but clearly they looked at a few angles, the touchies were involved, and they decided it hadn't gone forward.
9: Well, from what Justin Marshall was saying, it almost looked like he was trying to convince himself that it was okay, like it didn't go forward, you know? It
7: was like, James Dolman was?
9: Yeah.
7: I think it may be because I don't know this to be true, Carlton, but because he awarded it on the field, I guess you're going that way anyway. You like to think that you pick everything up in real time, but that's what the TMO is there for, you know, to catch stuff that you might have missed. They did have a decent look at it, mate, didn't they? They had a good look at it.
9: Yeah. One of the things I did have a concern with was with David Havili's kicking. I was 80 minutes up on the clock. He kicked it back to the Hurricanes. And yeah. they

0: ended it. I don't know what he was thinking there. It almost looked like they were out of gas and he just conceded. Like, I don't want to think that way, but
1: it was a strange decision, Carlton. I agree, because they had the ball and they were tracking it up, and obviously he didn't mean to kick it straight to a Hurricanes player, because all I think it was Ruben Love, all you had to do was kick it into touch and the game was over. But yeah, I thought it was a strange piece of decision making. But then again, I mean, he's played 150 games. He clearly had an idea in his head. Maybe it was just the execution that was slightly off.
0: Yeah, with that first try, we kept ball in hand, and then all of a sudden we just started kicking it away. I mean, I keep thinking if we stuck to the game plan we started with, it could have been different.
1: Crusaders were the better team in the first half, Carlton. You know, when we went off at 24-10, that was absolutely not a reflection of the first half. You know, the Crusaders were the better team in the first half. They really were. 10-all would have been fairer at half time. But just those two tries, which Rob Penny said afterwards were soft, by them he meant, that was the winning and the losing of the game, really.
0: Yeah, those two tries in the first half, yeah.
1: Yeah, tough to take. Hey, good to chat to you, mate. We're down your way in a month or so. I'm sure that it'll be a different story. Good to chat to you. Chris, hi.
2: Oh, okay, Piney. Look, can I make a couple of points, if I may, please? One about the game and one about the crowd. I went last night, beautiful night. Good on the Canes. I mean, if they're gonna win their first title in 10 years, I think it's got to be this year. But I'll sound a warning out to the other five teams that'll be alongside the Crusaders in the playoffs. The Crusaders have won over half their titles away, and they've won a truckload of playoff games away.
1: They have, yeah, they have. I don't know. Do the Crusaders just don't feel? Oh, I mean, there's no Will Jordan. That's a massive out for them. So he's not there. It just seems as though they're not quite the team of last year. They may still be there or thereabouts come finals time. And you're right, Chris. You know, they've got this uncanny ability to win rugby matches when there's everything on the line. So, look, I absolutely would not be counting the Crusaders out.
2: Yeah. I mean, earlier on, before the injuries, they went up to Hamilton and gave the Chiefs a right bath, didn't they?
1: Yeah, they did.
2: So, yeah, look, just the crowd. Look, I haven't been down to the stadium for a couple of years due to one or two things. But look, I was expecting in excess of 20,000. And I'll ask you, do you think the reason there wasn't is three things? One is the Warriors came to town last week and they haven't played, they haven't played here for, 3 years? I went to the last one against Newcastle. And is the other? Do you think the other reason is, the current economy, the average fan's only got so much money and they chose the Warriors, because I'll tell you what, that was a poor crowd, 16,000 for Crusaders, and the Crusaders going well. I'm sorry, beg your pardon, the Canes going well. That was a poor crowd.
1: Yeah, I agree. I was hoping for 20,000 plus, Chris. I'm the same as you. Friday night as well, maybe that changes things in terms of the dynamic, but I saw plenty of families there. I just think the Warriors sell out wherever they go now. They've got this holy grail of a product that they just sell out everywhere. And you're right, if you looked at the two weekends, last weekend and this weekend, and thought to yourself, I actually can only afford to take the family to one of those two things. Maybe the Warriors won out in that fashion. I would hope if the Hurricanes make finals, and it looks as though they will, and host those games, that we'll get up over that 20,000 mark, because, they deserve the backing of their fans. Text from Nigel. Thanks, Chris.

0: Doesn't come in, Jean. Is that what you're saying?
1: That's what I'm saying, yes.
0: Was that the one that was down in the... It was so not straight, wasn't it? It almost curved. It was not straight.
1: The rule is that you carry on.
0: Jean, it's a good point. No one has brought it up. I'm glad you have. Would it have been the make or break of the game? Dunno, but you're right. You're right to bring it up. Pointy, just regarding that forward pass, says Phil, they made a technical ruling. Live with it. But if the rule was changed to read, if the ball is received by a player in a position forward from where it was passed, it is deemed a forward pass, then it would have been. This physics stuff of backwards out of the hand is bollocks. Keep the game simple. Yes, I would like to keep the game simple. We've got to get to Adam Peacock across the Tasman. We'll open up for more Super Rugby calls tomorrow. So sorry to those of you who haven't been able to get through. 18 away from 2. Back in a second across the Tasman we go.
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0: It's bang on 1:45, which takes us across the Tasman at this time on Saturdays on Weekend Sport to our Australian correspondent Adam Peacock. How's your week been, mate?
22: Good, fine. Yours?
0: Yeah, it's been really good, thanks. Yeah, plenty to keep me interested and plenty across the weekend to look forward to as well. Wanted to ask you first of all about Jerome Luai, though. He has been unveiled as the marquee first signing for the new PNG NRL side. A lot of chat about the fact that his payday will be entirely tax-free. How's this gone down over there?
22: Yeah, it's one of those rules that was announced. Everyone went, oh, yeah, that's interesting. And then it actually happens, and it's, oh, this is not right. This is not fair. It feels like a bit of that from the other clubs. But listen, it's a fact. It's happening. The deal between the government includes a tax-free concession. So

0: Look, it was always going to be difficult to see how they would get players up there on the basis of living in a compound. Port Moresby known as a bit of a dangerous place. A complete throw at the stumps in terms of, is this really going to work in the NRL competition? But this is a huge statement. And Michael Chamis, who's the GM of footy, who's a mate of mine actually, he's done the unprecedented step of, in his journalistic career last year, breaking the story of Jerome Luai's weird contract, which gives him clauses at the end of each year to say whether or not he'll extend. And then he broke that story. He got to the bottom of the contract. And then a few months later, he actually goes and takes advantage of the fact that the contract's configured that way. And he can sign the guy with PNG Chiefs.
1: So what does it mean then for other players? Because I know most other NRL clubs now will say, OK, well, if we're in a recruitment battle with a player and it does come down to dollars, I know there's other things at play here, we can't compete with that. Is it a level playing field? And if it's not, is that actually OK because they are a new expansion franchise?
0: It's not a level playing field, but this is what the commission decided. So if all the bullets need to be fired, they probably need to be fired at the commission for coming up with this and allowing this. What I will say is that I feel it's a little unfair that Perth Bears don't get some kind of concession or concessions as they come in. They're basically having to operate like they're just a plain old new club, new entity, but same playing field as the Australian clubs, even though it's a damn hard task for the players to be travelling what they're going to be travelling every second week. So I don't know if charter flights are thrown in for Perth Bears, but that's their issue. And that this week has been one of the fallout stories of how behind the eight ball Perth Bears feel like, because they actually start next year. PNG is not until 28. So they can now attract players on the basis that we've got a big-name proven winner in their midst, whereas Perth Bears don't have that big name. They don't have that big name on their books right now, and a few people starting to worry about what they're going to look like.
1: You alluded to it there, though, Adam, in that, you know, it's not the most attractive destination, is it? Especially if a player's got a young family. You know, how would you go living in a compound in a fairly dangerous part of the world? It's okay if you're the player, you're off playing, but what about your family? I guess, you know, to make it an attractive proposition, the only thing you really have is the money, in many cases, I would imagine.
0: Yep, yeah, that and also, and Jerome Luai spoke of this, and Michael Chamis has spoken of it as well, and I'm not going to say they're lying and it's just part of a blind sales pitch. I'm not going to say it's absolutely 100% correct, but there is the opportunity to start something quite special up there, because rugby league is, they absolutely froth on it up in PNG. Like, it is the thing. It's the most concentrated area probably of rugby league fanaticism that there is in the world. So you get the opportunity to start something which is going to be really culturally significant up there for the people of PNG, and that's something quite special. So, you know, that's one for the sales booklet, I know, and you can take it whatever way you want, but that's what they're throwing at players. So it's a pretty big one too.
1: Yeah, all right. Well, we'll look forward to more developments here. But Jerome Luai signed, sealed and delivered for 2028. Other matters around, LIV Golf. See, the Saudi backing has now been, or is soon to be, withdrawn. There's a LIV Golf tournament, of course, or has been in Adelaide. What are you hearing about LIV Golf?
0: They need the PNG government to step in with a big offer and tax-free incentives for the players to save them, yeah. I reckon. No, it's not a good thing. Look, but they've got a guy in charge now who is very well connected in the American sports business market. So I've got a feeling they're going to go to private equity firms and try and get some upfront cash and help them grow and firstly sustain what they have with the players that they have and then grow again. But look, is it any surprise that they're offering $40 million pots per event? And you look at some of the events and you go, where are the fans? Where are the people? And then you look at their TV coverage and you go, where's your big TV deal? It's, you know, there's only so much you can earn on merchandising and social media clicks, I would have thought. So, yeah, the whole business model probably needs to be, or not tweaked, but given a bit of surgery. And I don't know how they get that funding, but if the guy in charge gets the funding to replace the Saudi money, he's a goddamn miracle worker, I'd say. So, yeah, uncertain is the lightest term I could probably give it at the moment.

0: Right, we'll keep eyes on that one as well. To finish today, A-League Men's Elimination Finals. Both of these games are today. Adelaide and Newcastle already into the semi-finals. They await the winners of these two games. Auckland FC against Melbourne City shortly. Later on tonight, Melbourne Victory against Sydney FC. Home teams, I guess, would be slim favourites, but do you see either Melbourne City or Sydney FC, you know, providing an upset away from home?
1: Yes, Auckland will have to be on their game and probably come up with their best performance. I don't know what you reckon, Piney, because I look at Melbourne City and they've got weapons to hit you on the counter-attack in a blink. I would say Marcus Yunus is probably one of the best counter-attacking players, if not the best counter-attacking player in the league right now. So even if Auckland kind of impose their will with the ball in front of that raucous home crowd, that they're never quite comfortable. So look, Auckland should get across the line, I would think, but Melbourne City have got the weapons to cause it, so I'll tip towards Auckland. The other one, Ducks and Drakes with Juan Mata, Joe Lolley playing. Joe Lolley, Sydney's main guy. Juan Mata, Melbourne Victory's main guy. I do favour Melbourne Victory because I'm just not convinced about Sydney FC at home, but two tight games, and importantly for the league, they're going to be two great occasions with good atmospheres, and hopefully that pushes the TV viewing experience along. It should be a great afternoon and night.
0: Yeah, absolutely right. Can't wait to get along to Mount Smart a bit later on to call Auckland FC, Melbourne City. Always good to chat. Adam, thanks for your time as always. We'll do it again next weekend.
1: Cheers, Bonnie. Sounds good.
0: No, sounds good to me too, mate. Thanks indeed. Adam Peacock, our regular Australian correspondent, around this time every Saturday afternoon. Coming up 7 to 2, News Talk ZB.
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0: 4-2, Dave on text. Pointy Crusaders couldn't get a break last night. Bounce of the ball, ref's margin, calls, kicks that bounce badly, etc. Adding to a few

0: silly errors, and that's the game. I think the Crusaders will go away from that game knowing that they should have won. And once some of their injuries get resolved, they will again be a team to be reckoned with. I agree with you, Dave. They will be a team to be reckoned with. Roy asked Jason, here's a question. Do you think winning Super Rugby still brings the same sense of joy and excitement for a fan now as opposed to, say, back in 2005? Well, Roy, I can only speak from a Hurricanes point of view. It might be different for a team like the Crusaders, who have won plenty of them. Having only won one in 30 years, I can unequivocally say that there will be joy if they manage to double that tally this year. After 2 o'clock, we're off to Auckland FC, Melbourne City. Gizumo Mai out of Auckland City. Auckland FC after two.
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7: It's 2 o'clock. I'm Sandy Hodge. The US president has laid out two options in the war with Iran: reach a deal or blast them away. Iran submitted a revised proposal to mediators in Pakistan to end the war, one Donald Trump says he's not satisfied with. This comes amid reports indicating the US may resume attacks in the Middle East, despite a ceasefire still holding. Trump says he's not happy with Iran's leadership.
8: They're having a tremendous problem getting along with each other in Iran. The leadership is very disjointed.
7: CNN's Nick Robertson says while there may be tensions among Iran's leadership, they're portraying a different image.
9: That they are unified, they do know where they're going, they do know what they want, and that the supreme leader is in charge of it all and setting the direction.
7: King Charles has been welcomed in Bermuda on his first trip to an overseas territory as monarch. He's arrived in the territory's capital, Hamilton, after a 4-day state visit to the US. The BBC

0: Northeasterly is developing in the afternoon with an overnight low of 3 and a high of 16. At the Tuesday, it's looking mainly fine with a high of 16.
1: The only place for the big names, the big issues, the big controversies, and the big conversations. It's all on Weekend Sport with Jason Vine on your home of sport, News Talk ZB.
2: Hello there, welcome into Weekend Sport on News Talk ZB, Saturday edition, final hour, then Tim Beveridge takes over with the Saturday edition of the Weekend Collector from 3 through 6. Before we hand over, want to talk about a snooker with you. Loving the Snooker World Championships. We're at the semi-final stage, best of 33 frames. We're sort of midway through the two semi-finals. One is a bit further advanced than the other, but there was the extraordinary scene last night, overnight our time, of a frame of snooker that took 100 minutes, 1 hour 40 minutes, and it still didn't have an outcome. The crowd were getting restless. The players refused to budge. We'll get our man Michael Day from Totally Snookered to fill us in and give us his predictions on who might make it through to the final of the World Snooker Championship at the Crucible in Sheffield. He's with us this hour. Kazumo Mai out of Auckland FC shortly. Alex Powell updates us on the return of Formula One. Sort of forgotten about Formula One. Haven't had it for a month or so. Miami, sprint race qualifying this morning. Liam Lawson, not the greatest of days. He qualified 17th as he's been bumped up one place to 16th for the sprint race. How did that all play out? Alex Powell going to join us on that. And your chance, your latest chance to play a sporting chance. We're going to give away a $150 bonus bet from the TAB. Give you three choices. You choose one of those choices, obviously. That's why they're called choices. We'll place the bet. If it comes home, we'll give you the winnings. Minus the $150, of course, but the winnings. Short, evens and long. Three great bets to choose from. We'll play that before we close at 3 o'clock. Lines of communication always open into the show. You can call any time you like, 0800 80 10 80. Send your thoughts via text to 9292 or emails to jason@newstalkzb.co.nz. As we approach 2:09, though, as we always do, let's get you across some of the stuff that's happened in the last little while that you might not have caught up with, in case you missed it. A win for Leeds United has them on the verge of safety in the Premier League.
3: Ampadu, great length on that one. Okafor. Finding Tanaka. Tanaka! And followed in! Dominic Calvert-Lewin! And Leeds are pulling over the hill and far away.
2: Yeah, they closed out a 3-1 win over Burnley, whose relegation was already confirmed. They are all but safe now, Leeds United, in the Premier League for next season. To Super Rugby, the Western Force went to Sydney and snuck out with a win.
4: You got a short side, really gets around the corner, and Peach is in. It's two for Dylan Peach, and the Western Force are in front by 5.
2: Yeah, and held on to win that one by 20 points to 17 in terms of the table. It takes the Force to within 2 points of the Waratahs. The Waratahs 8th, the Force are currently 9th. In the NRL, the Cowboys have continued their hot run against the Bulldogs.
5: Last tackle. Marty rolls it in. Played it. Try. Clifford. Cowboys. It looks like North Queensland are going to take the 2 points back home with them.
2: And they did, winning it 28 points to 12. And the Melbourne Storm's losing streak extends to 7 matches. 7 straight defeats. The Dolphins bucking their poor recent form in a special comeback performance for one of their wingers.
6: Ostock wants it out to the right. I think they will deliver. Katoa is going to send him through. Bostock beat Pan, he's got it again. Jack Bostock. What a comeback to the NRL. Second try. Jack Bostock.
1: When there's a line call, it's your call. 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
2: What are we? 11 past 2. Knockout football has arrived in the A-League men's competition. Auckland FC host Melbourne City in

0: an elimination final at 5 o'clock this afternoon at Go Media Stadium in Auckland. One team moves into the semi-finals. The other reaches the end of the road for this season. Huge stakes. One man set to play a big part for Auckland FC is their all-time leading goal scorer, Uruguayan striker Guillermo Mai.
1: Dan Hall, Vistrata, outside again with Randall. Cosgrove's repositioned himself in the middle. The cross comes in towards Cosgrove. Header, back post. It's there, Guillermo Mai! He's equalised. Two headers for the Uruguayan number 10.
0: Yeah, that was Guillermo Mai scoring two goals last week in a 2-2 draw away at Sydney FC. So into the finals we go. Elimination game, as I say, this afternoon against Melbourne City. 5 o'clock kickoff. Guillermo Mai is with us. Thanks for joining us, Guillermo. How different has the week felt with a knockout game, such a massive game, sitting at the end of it?
2: Hey, Jason. How are you? Pretty different. It's an elimination game. You know, it's where people is watching right now. We have to make a step. We have to be more braver than we've been. And yeah, it's exciting. It's an amazing game to play. Melbourne City has been in the last maybe 10 games. They've been in a really, really good run, so we have to be on our best to win the game. And yeah, we made our objective, our main objective before the start of the season was to win the championship. We are still ongoing for that.
0: It's as you say, the there's a lot more on the line. The stakes are higher. You know, somebody's season is going to end after this game. So, do you approach it any differently when it could come down to one moment, could come down to one mistake? How can you make sure that you're courageous and brave in games like this?
2: Well, you're right, and there's a lot on the line, and the main thing. Me maybe being one of the oldest player in the dressing room and with more experience, I try to say to the guys to be courageous, to be always an option for a teammate in the game. You know, like anyone's gonna blame you for making mistakes when you try to, you know, and most of the times in these type of games is when people doesn't want to make mistake, and when you have a whole team with the fear of making mistake, you're gonna lose. So, my message is in this week is being like, be always an option for your teammate. Try to release that mental pressure, that psychological pressure of playing a big game, and focus on we have to always be an option for your teammate when we are pressing, when we are having the ball, play like that. If we play all together, giving something extra for the other, trust me, we have an amazing squad to win the championship.
0: Wonderful. How important is a good start? How important is scoring the first goal in this game?
2: Really, really. I'm not going to lie to you. Last games, we were not having good starts. We have to now. I think it's going to be the best chance we had is if we did press them high. We playing in the house with all of our people in the stadium, you know, throw them the pressure. So we have to be on top. But from the beginning, my job also is to give an extra option for the team when we have the ball. Because we were struggling a bit in that part of the game, and it's really, really important.

0: to make this step at the beginning.
1: I know that it's part of your game that you like to drop deep, drop off the line, yeah. link yeah. up play. You're absolutely not a centre forward in the way that Sam Cosgrove is, for example. But but has Steve Corica been encouraging you to stay further forward?
0: Yeah. He does it more often. He liked the direct game. But we've been talking between each other, and sometimes we need that, and sometimes we need an extra option for our sixes. That I've been analyzing maybe last 5-6 games, and we had a really big gap in between the sixes and the front four, and that's where maybe other teams get back a second ball and they play a transitional game against us. So we have to be better on that. And that sometimes is myself dropping a bit deep.
1: You scored a couple of goals in the last game against Sydney FC. You know, both equalisers, one in the 90th minute. How much of a boost does that give you going into finals football, hitting the back of the net a couple of times in the last game?
0: A lot. I prepared myself this season after my knee injury to be on top for the finals. I remember before Melbourne Victory game last season, before the first leg, I made my meniscus. So it was not on my best shape. And now I'm getting to the finals in my best mood, so I'm confident of my game.
1: That's great to hear. They often say that these are the games that players want to play in, the big games, the big stages. Do you relish this? Do you enjoy the big games?
0: Yeah, I love it. I love it. I love it much more than a normal game. The motivation goes up. Everyone's talking about the game. Everyone is expecting you to be on top. I love it. I really love it. I play football for these type of games.
1: Yes, I bet. And the crowd, a home game, it's a one-off. How much can they lift you in a game like this? We know how good Auckland FC supporters are. The Port have been amazing from the very start.
0: Yeah.
1: How much do they lift you on such a big occasion like this?
0: We need them all. We need to pack the stadium. I think it's a really big moment for us. So we need them all. Yes, and the supporters they've been showing us in the whole season. We need it right now. It's completely different for not just for us, if not for the away teams, when they realize they are playing not just against 11 players, if not 25,000 people in the crowd. Trust me, it's really, really different. And here you have maybe a Melbourne City squad that has some big players, but some they are young players. And when a young player is playing against 25,000 people, it's completely different. It's completely different.
1: Yeah, I bet it is. Gizumo, I know you've got to get to the game. Thanks for taking time with us this afternoon. Gizumo Mai there, out of Auckland FC, set to play a massive role in the game this afternoon. Not too sure yet about the involvement or otherwise of Sam Cosgrove, the Golden Boot or joint Golden Boot winner for the whole competition. Auckland FC's leading goal scorer with 11 this season. He hurt his ankle in the game last week. In fact, Steve Corica said during the week, I mentioned this before, that he'd ruptured his ankle ligaments. So even that sounds bad. As soon as you rupture anything, I think you're not in a great place. But Steve Corica said during the week, look, Sam Cosgrove wants to play some part in this game. So what that'll be, I guess we'll find out. Whether he starts the game, maybe comes off the bench. Gizumo Mai seems to be a ready-made replacement. He came off the bench last week and scored a couple of goals, so maybe he starts this afternoon. But you heard him there at the end. You heard him put out the appeal. Not that I asked him to, but he did. 25,000 people make a massive difference.

0: when it comes to a game like this. Auckland FC supporters have always been their 12th man. Since coming into the league at the start of last season, they have been unbelievable in terms of their numbers and their volume and the way they support this team. So this is not the time to sort of second guess yourself. This is a massive game. If Auckland FC don't win this game, that's it. That is the end of their season. So be the difference. There are tickets still available. 5 o'clock kickoff this afternoon. You can get them online or I'm sure at the gate at Go Media Stadium. But get along and try and push Auckland FC into a semi-final. If they were to win this afternoon, they would play Adelaide United, who finished second, home and away. The home leg would be next weekend, the away leg the following weekend for a place in the grand final. So don't second guess yourself. Get along if you are able to in the Auckland region to watch Auckland FC against Melbourne City from 5 o'clock this afternoon. It is 22 minutes past two. We're going to take a break and then off to the UK and to Sheffield specifically, where every year the World Snooker Championship takes place at the Crucible Theatre. It is again this year, and there have been some quite remarkable scenes overnight in one of these two semi-finals, which is ongoing. Michael Day from Totally Snookered is our man at the Crucible. He's going to join us after this to explain it and unwrap it all for you.
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0: Newstalk ZB and Weekend Sport, 25 past two. Semi-final time at the World Snooker Championships in Sheffield, England. And it was a quite extraordinary day at the Crucible.
10: It's in there. Ruyuza is leaving the arena. I think he's coming back. But he won't be coming back. There'll be no more frames this evening as Mark Allen smiles at him and laughs. Shakes hands of the referee. Ruyuza is back in the arena to shake his hand. A most remarkable frame of snooker ever played with the Crucible. 1 hour and 40 minutes.
0: That's right, 100 minutes. 22-year-old rising Chinese star Ruyuza and Mark Allen tied at seven frames apiece in the race to 17.

0: frames after the second session of their semi-final. Meantime, four-time winner John Higgins and Sean Murphy are in a real battle. Higgins leads 13-11 after three sessions. The first to 17 will go through to the final. To break it all down, it's great to welcome back to Weekend Sport Michael Day from Totally Snookered. Michael, can we start with that utterly remarkable frame between Mark Allen and Wu Yizi? It lasted 100 minutes. Can you explain or describe what unfolded?
1: Yeah, thanks for having me on, Jason. Yeah, absolutely. It's a staggering frame. One of the most remarkable frames I've ever seen. Absolutely bonkers. I mean, the session was going all the way of Mark Allen. He won the first five frames of the session, really in control. He missed a black whilst on a break, I think, of 35 in frame 14, which covered the pocket. And it blocked the pocket, and just eventually, as the way the frame went, reds went towards the pocket. There was an impasse. I don't think they potted a ball for 55 minutes. The crowd were getting restless. Wu was playing shots towards the pocket, just rolling towards the balls. There was no other shot. And eventually, it turned out that the tournament director, Rob Spencer, came from backstage to have a word with the referee, Marcel Eckert, to try and resolve the issue. And it resulted in the referee, Eckert, saying to the players, look, you know, this situation's got to be sorted. I'm going to give you both players three shots each to resolve the issue. If it doesn't get resolved, I'm going to call a re-rack, start the frame again, which obviously Mark Allen wasn't happy with because he had a points advantage. Eventually, Mark decided to deliberately pop the black himself, to keep the frame going. But in the end, Wu Yizi won the frame. Quite remarkable. I don't think I've ever seen a frame like it before.
0: 100 minutes. I see there's been some strong reaction. Steve Davis has called it an embarrassment to snooker. Should the referee, the tournament director, have stepped in earlier, given how long it dragged out?
1: It was a difficult situation for the referee because it wasn't a traditional stalemate in the sense of, you know, the frame wasn't definitely going to go anywhere. The reds were being so pushed close towards the black that, you know, it was eventually going to get to the stage that somebody was going to knock the black in. But the players are so good these days, they were just managing to nestle up to the reds, and it just got so compact and messy around that corner there where, you know, nothing was going to happen. So I think in retrospect, yeah, probably, you know, the referee could have called it maybe 15, 20 minutes earlier, say, look, guys, you know, it's not going anywhere. Let's try and sort this out. So, yeah, I think looking back on it, perhaps it should have been called earlier. You know, looking at the rules, perhaps there are certain things we can do in the future. Steve Davis was very strong with his words. It's not necessarily a great look what happened. You know, it was practically an hour without nothing happening on TV. So maybe the authorities will look at that.
0: I know snooker crowds are among the most civilised, the most knowledgeable, usually the quietest in all of sport. Well, they started to get a bit restless, I could see.
1: Yeah, it was like a football match. It was like a football match with passes at the end. Yeah, it was. They were getting restless, and I don't think I've ever seen anything like that at the Crucible before. It was. I mean, the frame was so bad that it became good. If that makes sense in the end, and the crowd were getting involved, but they were getting restless. And you know, the Crucible, you know, the patrons at the Crucible, they know their snooker, and I think they were, you know, were signalling actually, you know, that this needs to be resolved. So it's just crazy scenes.
0: Absolutely crazy. And was there a power outage as well?
1: Yeah, there was a power outage in the very first session. So last night there was an issue in frame 3, I think it was, where we actually lost TV footage, especially here in the UK. I assume it's the same for other people as well abroad. Somebody maybe tripped over a cable or something, but we didn't have any coverage for the end of frame 3. They played the frame out, and then I think they stopped until the issue was resolved. So that was a bit of a bizarre situation for the players. So yeah, it's been a bit of a mental game between those two.
0: Absolutely, with more to come, as I say, tied up at seven frames apiece. Wu Yizi had an early 6-2 lead. How impressive was his start, and what changed as Allen fought back?
1: Very impressive start. Yeah, I mean, if you consider Wu Yizi, 22 years old, he's considerably younger than all the other semi-finalists. Before this year, he'd never won a game at the Crucible. He's had his big career breakthrough this season by winning his first ranking title. Played fantastically during the first session. But he started off slowly today. He had an opportunity to go 7-2, lost the frame. And frame 10 was really important as well. He actually got to the point where Allen needed a snookers. Wu missed the green, and Allen battled back, a real battler, and he managed to win that frame. And that was real sort of like catalyst for Alan, because he made a century break after that, made a century break as well after mid-session interval, go 7-6 up. And it was funny because the final frame was kind of suited Wu, because it gave him a chance to reset. And obviously he finished the session on a high by taking the final frame.
0: All right. We look forward to the resumption of that. The other semi, John Higgins and Sean Murphy, finally poised 13-11 to John Higgins. He's only four frames away from a record-equalling ninth Crucible final and would become the oldest world finalist of all time. Can he do it, John Higgins?
1: Incredible. I just don't know how he keeps doing it. I mean, it's been a... I mean, when you consider in the last 16, he was 9-4 down to Ronnie O'Sullivan, and he managed to eke out a couple of frames in the second session there. He won a frame on the final black, get a frame on the final pink. It's incredible to think that he's still battling away now. And yeah, I mean, if he gets to the final, he overtakes Mark Williams' record. So Williams got to the final last year as a 50-year-old. Higgins is 51 in a few weeks' time, and he's such a grafter. He's such a battler. And as you said, it would be a record equaling ninth Crucible final, drawing him level with his fellow countryman, Stephen Hendry.
0: So what's your gut telling you, Michael? As I say, he's only four frames away, but, I mean, that's not insurmountable for Sean Murphy. Higgins is known for grinding matches out. Might that give him the edge in a tight semi-final like this?
1: Yeah, I mean, there's not been any more than two frames between the two. And Murphy was the better of the two players in the first session on Thursday. He was the highest scorer, but he struggled a little bit today with a double session. Higgins has been the one who's done the lion's share of the scoring. But yeah, this game is certainly not over. I mean, two frames in a race to 17 at 13-11. Murphy needs to come out tomorrow. You know, the first frame is going to be massive, I think. But, you know, all bets are off. Anything can happen tomorrow. You know, hopefully we'll see a deciding frame finish.
0: Indeed. Just to finish, how have you assessed the overall standard of snooker at this year's World Champs?
1: Oh, fantastic. Yes, yeah, it's been a really, really good championship. The opening round, there wasn't a great deal of drama. There was a few one-sided games. In fact, the closest game was Sean Murphy himself. He won 10-9 on the final black against qualifier Lei Pei Fan. So it could have been a very different story for Murphy. But we've had some, you know, great building. The tables have played quite tough for the players. That's been a big talking point this season. The pockets have been quite tight, which, you know, I enjoy seeing. I think most fans enjoy seeing, you know, the best players with tough conditions on the biggest stage. But it's been a very enjoyable competition. 15 of the 16 seeds come through the opening round, and we've had a couple of, you know, really close games, cracking matches from the last 16 onwards. And really, you can't really pick a winner with these last four. I mean, any of the four, you can make a case for lifting the trophy on Monday night.
0: Really appreciate you joining us across New Zealand, Michael, and your analysis. We look forward to the resumption and conclusion of these two semi-finals and, of course, the final as well. Thanks so much for taking the time.
1: Thank you very much, Jason.
0: No, thank you for joining us, Michael. Michael Day there from Totally Snookered. So the semi-finals, Chinese star Wu Yizi and Mark Allen, seven frames apiece. You've got to get to 17 to take the win. And it's further advanced in the other one. Four-time winner John Higgins and Sean Murphy. Higgins 13-11 ahead after three sessions there. There have only been two sessions in the first semi-final. Both semi-finals will be completed overnight tonight. So we'll get Michael back on the show tomorrow, I think, and preview the final, whoever it is that is involved in it. Loving the snooker. Absolutely love it. So someone said, was it Mars said, oh, are you only talking about this because Mike Hosking talks about it on a Monday with you and Sav? I don't know anyone who watches it, Muzz. I love the snooker. I absolutely love it. No two frames are ever the same. Just the ability of these players to move the cue ball as if they were picking it up and dropping it down on the table. Incredible concentration that's required. The TV coverage is amazing. The commentators just, obviously they're all former players. They are just outstanding with their analysis and their prediction of what each player is going to do. It's a great watch. Very therapeutic, quite relaxing, actually. You don't really have to, you know, keep full focus on it. You know, you can sort of look up occasionally and then look back down to whatever you're doing, or walk around and watch it. It's always there. I love the snooker. I think I've said enough. I think I've said enough about it. I think you get the point. We're going to talk Formula One before 3 o'clock because we've had sprint race qualifying at the Miami Formula One Grand Prix. It hasn't gone particularly well for Liam Lawson. This is just the sprint race, of course. The qualifying for the big race itself is after the sprint race tomorrow.

0: Tomorrow, the Miami Formula One Grand Prix is Monday morning at 8 o'clock, but we'll break down what happened in sprint race qualifying and what Liam Lawson's prospects are for that and also for the main race with Alex Powell before 3 o'clock. But time to play a sporting chance with the TAB. I'm going to offer you the choice of three bets, short, evens or long. You decide which one you want. We will place a $150 bonus bet on your behalf. And if it comes home, the winnings, minus the initial 150, are all yours. Pretty simple, really. You got to be over 18 if you are, and you would like to play. 0800 80 10 80. We will take caller number 5.
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12: Look, I'm not as excited about the Winston Peters, Chris Luxon emails meeting as clearly some people are. I think Winston also knows instability loses votes. He can only push it so far.
13: 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We've seen it with the India FTA.
14: Dr. Anna Braman, new governor, has introduced press conferences, changed the charter, promised to at least look through the immediate inflationary impact of the war. So far, so impressive. I like the cut of her jib. Or V. Braman, no contest.
15: 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From grassroots to the grandstand, weekend sport with Jason Pine, News Talk ZB. It's time for a sporting chance, thanks to TAB.
0: Oh, I love this part of the show. 2:40 on the dot, a sporting chance with TAB. Going to offer you the choice of three bets. When I say you, I'm going to offer Zane the choice of three bets, short, evens or long. He's going to decide which one he wants to go with. And we will place a $150 bonus bet on his behalf if it comes home. You'll take the winnings minus the 150, Zane. You're clear with how it all works?
16: I am. That'll be great.
0: All right. Here are your three options. Short to start. Now, I can't take responsibility for what these are called. These are Andy's names for these bets, but I think you'll get the drift. Short is the I don't know what tenny to call this one special. It's about Dylan Watene Zalesniak when the Warriors take on the Eels this afternoon, or rather this evening, 7:30. It's for Dylan Watene Zalesniak to score a try at any time. It's paying $1.48. You would win $72. That is your short option. Let's go to the even option. The May you have the best possible luck. It's Guillermo May, or Guillermo Mai as it's pronounced, to score for Auckland FC against Melbourne this afternoon at any time. It's paying $3.60. You would win $390. And the long is the one last battle for the 09 special. Moana Pacifica against the Blues. Moana Pacifica to win the game. It's paying $13. You would win $1,800. So, Zane, Dallin Waitini-Zelezniak to score a try for the Warriors to win $72. Guillermo Mai to score a goal for Auckland FC to win $390. Or Moana Pacifica to beat the Blues to win $1,800. Which one do you want to go with?
16: I'm actually at a Pacifica rugby game today, so I'm going to go for Moana Pacifica.
0: Why not? Why not? Moana to beat the Blues. They don't have to win it by anything more than just a point. And if they do, $1,800 goes from the TAB to you, Zane. We will gladly place that bet for you and cheer Moana home.
16: Let's cheer them on.
0: Chahu indeed, Zane. Good man. Stay there. Andy's just going to make sure he's got all your details right. We will place the bet for you. If you get a result, the winnings minus the 150, all yours, $1,800 in your case. So let's keep our fingers crossed. We'll do it again next week. Thanks to our mates at the TAB. See what same game multis are trending with other punters on the TAB app, and then add them to your bet slip with one simple tap. As always, please bet responsibly. 17 away from three. After a stop-start beginning to the Formula One season, the circus has roared back into life in Miami, but it's been a tricky return for New Zealand's Liam Lawson, the Racing Bulls driver struggling in sprint qualifying, knocked out in sprint qualifying one, set to start down in 17th for the short format race, leaving plenty of work to do if he's going to make an impact in that race. Liam Lawson, though, has been elevated one spot to 16th on the grid. He stayed in his car in the pits after session one because his team believed that Williams' Alex Albon had exceeded track limits at turn six.
7: He did track limits, but I think they realised too late, and because he'd already gone out on track. I honestly can't understand how that's possible, but from our understanding, he's literally done track limits and then gone through to Q2.
0: So the issue was eventually drawn to the attention of the steward. Albon dropped down to 19th, Lawson elevated up to 16th. Up front, though, fascinating. Lando Norris has grabbed sprint pole for McLaren, the likes of Max Verstappen and the rest of the big guns all jostling for position in what is shaping as a tightly contested grid. So what went wrong for Liam Lawson, and what can he salvage from here? Let's bring in Formula One journalist with the New Zealand Herald, Alex Powell. Let's start with Liam. Alex, how tough a session was it for him in reality, and what went wrong?
17: Afternoon, Piney. Thanks for having me. Yeah, it's a tough one. I mean, he was kind of struck in that first sort of entry lap as he came out of the pits into qualifying because Lance Stroll managed to stop on track as another problem for Aston Martin. And then his first timed lap, he went too deep at turn one, locked a front wheel, ruined the tyre, which they then didn't change to try and keep those tyres, or sort of the fresher tyres for later. And that means that the lap he did put together just wasn't quick enough. I mean, he should have got through, as you mentioned, the Alex Albon incident, but it just wasn't spotted in time. So it's just another one of these things of bad luck happening to the Kiwi.
0: So it's more of a blip. It's not anything more concerning. It's actually a combination of unfortunate circumstances rather than anything endemic?
17: I mean, I'd say so. It's very hard to tell with these sprint format weekends because we only got the one practice session where I think Liam was down in 17th and Arvid Lindblad was 21st, his teammate. The way the season's gone with the new regulations, and I mean, now we've had this 5-week gap because of the war in Iran cancelling those two races, we don't really know who's done what over that 5-week break to improve their cars. Like, we've seen McLaren today come out and just absolutely smash it. We've seen Mercedes stand still. George Russell came out afterwards. He's supposed to be the championship favourite and said he was surprised at how much everyone's caught up. So if it does just happen to be a race-to-race thing where we have to work out who has what, I think that's just the year we're in for.
0: What can he realistically achieve in a sprint race format from 16th?
17: Well, I mean, the great thing is that, I mean, normally the sprints are pretty boring, you know, no one risks anything. But we saw in China this year that you can actually make up places. The other great thing is that it might rain. And we saw last year in the wet, Liam Lawson qualified down in 14th and he crossed the line 7th. because of the conditions, and because he is so much better than everyone else in the wet. Now, whether or not it's the same this time around, who knows, because

0: every race is different, but I would not look at him starting 16th and immediately write him off.
1: Okay, well, watch out for that. Just give us the overall context of the weekend, Alex. You called it a sprint race weekend. Just explain that for us.
0: Yep, so absolutely. What you get normally, or we've always had, is the Grand Prix format where you get three practice sessions, a qualifying, and then the race itself. A few years ago, they decided, how do we milk a bit more money out of this? Well, let's just have more races. Well, we can't add more weekends to the calendar, so they've added shorter races into the season. So what you get six times a year is you get your one practice, you have a sprint qualifying, you then have a shorter 19-lap race the next day into your main qualifying and then into the race. So it's sort of trying to jam more racing in. Not everyone's a fan of it, including myself, but, I mean, we're now trying to appeal to all these younger demographics, and if they want more races, I mean, you can just give it to them.
1: Well, I guess you're right, but you do get points for the sprint race?
0: Yep. Yeah, nowhere near as many. So points, you get 25 points for winning a Grand Prix. You get 8 points for winning a sprint. You get points to the top 8 rather than the top 10, and it sort of goes 8, 7, 6, 5, 4, 3, 2, 1, that way down.
1: Okay, and does it indicate anything? Is there a trend developing that if you do well in the sprint race in a sprint race weekend, then that'll mean you automatically do well in the main Grand Prix?
0: I mean, it certainly helps. I don't think you can come out and say it's a definite, but we saw in China, Liam Lawson got 7th in the sprint and then 7th in the Grand Prix. So if it's anything like that, then sure. But, I mean, genuinely, Max Verstappen wins the sprints because there was that time that he was bought, or that they were bought in, but now he's way off the pace. So, I mean, we had it last year where Kimi Antonelli got pole for the sprint and couldn't set home because of the weather conditions, and that would have been hilarious because he wasn't old enough to drink the champagne that he would have been squirted with.
1: But it's
0: just so inconsistent now with the way this racing is and the way overtaking is that it's so hard to put your finger on what might happen.
1: Okay, and just, I don't want to dwell on the sprint race because clearly you're not a fan, but how much can the order realistically change? Or is it, as you say, sometimes a bit boring as the grid positions end up being pretty close to the finishing positions?
0: It used to be that the grid position wouldn't change too much, but we saw in China that drivers are actually able to overtake now. The smaller cars, the new energy regulations mean that overtaking has actually become a bit more consistent. Whether or not that is actually genuine racing, I know a lot of the purists don't think it is because you're not overtaking someone, your car's just running out of battery. So in that regard, I think we will definitely see overtakes at, 4 a.m. tomorrow morning.
1: All right. In terms of the main race then, I know we can't really talk about it in specific terms because we haven't even had qualifying for it yet, but how optimistic do you feel that Liam, after the month off that everybody's had, can come back in and start to collect points again?
0: I mean, it'll be great to see what Racing Bulls actually have. They have turned up in Miami with an upgrade to their aero package, so we haven't really seen too much of that because we only had the one practice session and a sprint qualifying. Whether or not we'll see that over a race distance, I mean, you feel like that'll be the case. But no, I'm just on the whole, I'm pretty optimistic for Liam Lawson's chances. I think we've really seen him turn a corner to start the year. You look at the last two race weekends in particular, where you had the two races in China, the sprint and the Grand Prix, and then Japan, and you got points in all of them. You know, and you think back to this time last year when we're talking about how we'd been dropped by Red Bull and how we would bounce back from it, and he now has bounced back from it. He does actually feel like he is an established driver on the grid.
1: And speaking of the grid and the front part of it, I see that Lando Norris for the sprint race again and Oscar Piastri 1 and 3 with Kimi Antonelli for Mercedes jammed in there between them. Are we seeing a bit of a re-emergence of McLaren, or is it too small a sample size to tell?
0: Definitely too small a sample size to tell. So McLaren have actually bought 7 different upgrades to this race weekend. I mean, most teams, barring Aston Martin, have bought upgrades of one form or another. Mercedes are yet to really bring out their big ones. They're saying that'll come in Canada next race. So I think that's really what you need to keep an eye on. But McLaren do have to strike while the iron's hot here, and having a driver in pole position, another one in third, is the best chance they're going to get to do that.
1: Kimi Antonelli, is he a genuine Formula One championship title threat?
0: Yeah, absolutely. I think he might have mentally overtaken George Russell. There is so much expectation on him to be the champion because of the advantage Mercedes were always going to have under these new regulations. And it looked like the pressure might actually be getting to him. Whereas Kimi Antonelli, he's 19, he doesn't have a care in the world. This is his second year in the sport. He has got so much support from that team that if he is the one standing on top of that podium in Abu Dhabi with the champion's trophy, I would not be surprised in the slightest.
1: set the alarm for the sprint race at

0: 4 o'clock tomorrow morning. I know it's already set for you and probably set for about 2:30 because you do a lot of pre-stuff for it on the NZ Herald website. Then qualifying for the main race, 8 o'clock tomorrow, and the race itself, 8 o'clock Monday. Have I got that right?
1: That's the one.
0: Wonderful stuff, Alex. Always enjoy talking Formula One with you. Thanks for taking the time. Alex Powell, read him at nzherald.co.nz. All you need to know about Formula One, you'll find it off the keyboard of Alex Powell at the New Zealand Herald. 3:30, News Talk ZB.
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0: 5 to 3, that'll pretty much do us for Weekend Sport today. Tim Beveridge after 3 with the Weekend Collective. We're back tomorrow between midday and 3, including a couple of Harlem Globetrotters live in studio with us. And Julian Savia is on the show tomorrow too. And whatever happens over the next 12 hours or so in terms of football, rugby or rugby league, we'll cover that off as well. Huge thanks for listening in. Massive thanks to Andy McDonald for producing. What's our exit song, mate?
11: Well, Piney, as we know, as you know, you're always looking forward to this weekend. Duck season, duck shooting season, or duck hunting season. What are we, it's PC to, I don't know.
0: Kill the ducks.
11: Yeah, absolutely. Wow. Jeez. So we've got duck sauce to end the show, Piney.
0: Goodbye.

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13: It's 3 o'clock. I'm Sandy Hodge. A fresh warning of the impacts of interruptions to fertiliser supplies due to the war in Iran. CEO of global fertiliser company Yara, Sven Tore Holsetter, warned the blockage of the Strait of Hormuz is jeopardising global food production. He says fertiliser shortages could lead to significantly reduced crop numbers. The International Food Policy Research Institute's Joseph Glauber told the BBC farmers might have to start making tough choices on what crops to grow.
14: The longer this crisis persists, it will start affecting some other regions of the world, I think, quite a lot, and in particular the Southern Hemisphere.
13: A push for the government to do more to support people trying to cut costs amid the fuel crisis. The University of Otago's Public Health Communications Centre outlines 5 interventions it believes should be adopted to reduce usage. They include improving access to public transport, expanding cycling infrastructure, subsidising e-bike purchases, reducing speed limits, and encouraging people to work from home.

0: Public Health Professor Nick Wilson believes there's simple actions that would make a difference.
1: We think these are sort of practical and very rapid things the government could do now to reduce household costs, but also get wider benefits as well.
0: A retired law professor saw police had an uphill job trying to prosecute possible Tom Phillips accomplices. Police have confirmed they will not charge anyone with helping the former fugitive evade capture. Phillips and his children were missing for nearly 4 years when the saga ended with a police shootout in September, killing Phillips. Former Auckland University professor Bill Hodge says the best evidence died with the fugitive.
2: And the very people that would have helped, and I'm assuming maybe there were, I don't know for a fact, they'd also be the sort of people who would not now be keen to assist the police in these inquiries.
0: Gigs galore as New Zealand Music Month kicks off this May. The month will see performances from Marlon Williams, Don McGlashan, as well as a Fat Freddy's Drop concert. A Tauranga mountain biking park is set to reopen today after more than a month of closures. Oropi Grove was forced to close after several tracks were damaged in the late March weather events. Repairs have been carried out by Mountain Bike Tauranga, with club members and volunteers completing the clean-up over recent weeks. The start of duck shooting season is underway, with around 60,000 New Zealanders expected to take part. Fishing Games' Richie Cosgrove says the recent bouts of wild weather have provided an ideal landscape for ducks.
3: They don't sit out in the middle of the big bodies of water. They'll actually come in close to the area, so there'll be parts of the country that will have a bit of inclement weather, and that's a good time.
0: A record number of visitors are expected in Rotorua this weekend as around 6,000 take on the annual Athletics New Zealand Marathon today. A range of events and distances are on offer for those participating, from walking or running 5 kilometres or the full distance of 42. Rotorua NZ's Sam Holton says the numbers are looking very promising.
4: The event continues to grow and evolve, and certainly when we're looking at our accommodation data, it certainly seems like this is going to be the busiest weekend of the month.
5: To News Talk ZB Sport, the Pistons have completed a stunning comeback to force Game 7 in their NBA playoff series with the Magic. Detroit have overcome a 22-point halftime deficit to win Game 6 in the first round in Orlando, 93-79. The Magic endured an atrocious second half, scoring just 19 points and missing 27 of their final 28 shots to be 1 from 20 from the field in the fourth quarter. The Raptors have hung on to force Game 7 in their series with the Cavaliers, winning Game 6 112-110 in overtime in Toronto. To ice hockey's NHL Eastern Conference quarterfinals, where long-suffering Buffalo Sabres fans are smiling.
6: Final seconds tick off and the Buffalo Sabres celebrate a beautiful day in the Sabrehood as they win a series for the first time since 2007.
5: The Buffalo Sabres sealed a 4-2 series win with a 4-1 victory over the Boston Bruins in Boston. Buffalo hadn't seen their side in the playoffs since the 2010-2011 season and will face either Montreal or Tampa Bay in the semi-finals. The Highlanders are hoping to remain in touching distance of the playoff pack when they meet the Drua in Super Rugby in Fiji this afternoon. The Southerners are 7th on the ladder, 3 points adrift of the 6th place Reds. Kickoff's at 4 p.m. And the Central Poles have thrown the heat back on the Southern Steel ahead of their ANZ Netball Premiership meeting tonight. The Steel are second on the ladder with 2 wins from 3 so far this season, while the Poles have 1 win from their 3. Poles co-captain Amelia Ann Ignacio says there's no doubt who has the favourites tag.
7: I guess we're going in there as underdogs really now. I actually don't mind kind of that mentality, you know. So, yeah, hopefully we'll just go out there with a real big fight, and I'm looking forward to seeing what the girls can all bring collectively.
5: Centre passes at 7 p.m. in Invercargill after the Mystics and Tactics square off in Auckland at 4 p.m. I'm Ruben Mummer. That's News Talk ZB News and Sport with Sanderson Vitamins, online or in store from Bargain Chemist nationwide. It's 3:05. 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
9: Marine forecast for Christchurch. Variable 5 knots today, becoming easterly 10 knots. Sea slight, fine. Variable 5 knots tomorrow, and fine again. Met summer's forecast for Christchurch. Mainly fine for the rest of the day with westerlies easing. Expect an overnight low of 6. Tomorrow, fine as well with northeasterlies easing in the morning. Expect a high of 17 and a very cold overnight low of 2.

0: common cliches when you're trying to dress up a turd of a property. And it's amazing the language that real estate agents can come up with to make something sound flashier than it is. You know, charming for run down, I wouldn't let my children live in it. Anyway, we're going to discuss those. And actually, the use of AI in marketing a property, is it going to be a case where we start trusting everything less and less? Not just, you know, the photos. There was a case of grass that had been made to look much greener. In fact, I think there was grass that was put in that wasn't really there. Is that okay? AI in the lingo, in the descriptions, or you just have to go and look at the property yourself. And at 5 o'clock for the Parent Squad, Catherine Burkett is with us. She's a neuroscience educator. And we're going to talk about the Jessica trend, which I'm still just sort of catching up with, this parenting technique to distract children. But also, how much structure do children need when it comes to, you know, letting them do their own thing versus, oh, we're trying to organise and think everything so they don't get in trouble. We'll be discussing that as well at 5 o'clock for the Parent Squad. And then, of course, before six, always love chatting with Superman, Christopher Reeve. He's with us to preview sport with the sports wrap. Lots of games to look at, and we'll pick the eyes out of that shortly before 6 o'clock. Wow. Welcome to the Weekend Collective. It is, it's around 3:09.
1: Parenting, property, politics, plus money, health, and the week's debates. 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
0: Yes, and joining me for the Weekend Collective, she is editor at New Zealand Gardener magazine. The May issue is out. Pansies and violas on the cover, looking very pretty, is the cover. And of course, and Jo McCarroll. Hello, how are you?
2: Hello.
0: Whoops, let me just turn that microphone. How are you?
2: I am exceptionally well.
0: So is this the main focus, the flowers on the front? Or
2: pansies and violas. Linda Hallinan, my good friend, a previous editor of New Zealand Gardener, has done a deep dive, and this will just blow people's minds. This will dominate the talk back for the rest of the hour. Pansies as cut flowers.
0: I have no idea what you're talking about.
2: Oh, I'm telling you, people are rocking and reeling out there. Anyway, it's such a gorgeous, gorgeous feature, and it's really, I think people are just going to love it.
0: I think the biggest controversy here is that you said violas, whereas I would say violas as in viola from Shakespeare, but a viola being a musical instrument. So what's the flower? Viola or viola?
2: Viola. Viola? Oh,
0: I'm going with
2: that's
0: viola.
2: That's one of those ones. Now you've thrown me.
0: You can ponder this during the course of this hour. Anyway, and joining alongside Joe, he's executive director at the New Zealand Taxpayers Union. I almost feel like I need a drum roll for that. Let's it is Jordan Williams.
3: G'day,
0: hey,
3: Tim.
0: Hey, Jordan, how are you?
3: Hey, my mother is a florist.
0: Just get back on that mic there.
3: Mum's a florist, and I was born on Friday and Thursday, and in the shop for 5.5 days a week by Monday. So I feel I need to phone a friend or phone my mother to get the
2: Jordan's mum text in.
0: I thought you said that you were born in a florist shop for a second. That would have been
3: nearly as close as you can come to it.
0: Does that mean
3: preschool memories were in that shop.
0: So my dad was a forester, and therefore we almost had no interest in dad's passion, and I wish I had developed it, you know, earlier on. Are you interested in sort of horticultural things and flowers and pansies and violas and roses and
3: where I spent my 40th at Lake Rotamar. I was looking at some native trees thinking, I must be old because now I'm wondering and interested in what those are.
0: Yeah.
3: That to me was the...
2: This I always is, say that about gardening.
3: I might be nearly an adult.
2: People say to me, I have no interest in gardening. I'm like, not yet.
0: As in
2: you'll come to
3: it. It was that turning point.
0: Is that Rotamar as in Rotamar, Rotawahi, Rotawahi, Rotorua?
3: That's right. Lake Rotamar, yeah.
0: So many lakes in that. There's some fantastic statistic from within a couple of kilometres radius, how many rakes there are. Oh, lakes. Lots of rakes, gardeners there, of course. Anyway, hey, guys, let's get into it, shall we? We always talk about a bit of politics to get things going. So Winston Peters is apparently very, very confused over the handling of the official information relating to the Iran war, according to Nicola Willis, who seems to, I think the interesting part of this, though this is about Winston's office releasing the correspondence around the discussion of how to handle the Iran war, and he basically was a naughty boy. Nicola Willis, I think the other side of this, and we'll let you start with this, Jordan, is Nicola Willis seems to, I don't like the expression attack dog, but she seems to be becoming the attack dog as we head closer to the election. What do you reckon, Jordan?
3: Well, certainly. The ninth floor were extremely unimpressed that

0: Winston Peters dived into the story or injected himself into the leadership story, saying that Luxon had made a mistake in relation to calling a confidence vote. And very clearly, the gloves have come off from the National Party. On the one hand, it is so refreshing that finally we are seeing the National Party show a bit of spine over something. What a shame it's not something to do with policy. Instead, it's showing a bit of spine against your coalition partner. Yeah. Now, I don't know much about politics, but I would have thought that perhaps makes you look, that might be the best selection of issues. But, I mean, look, it was pretty much as rare as a solar eclipse. It was the first time in my lifetime that I can remember of Winston Raymond Peters doing a mea culpa.
1: He did, didn't
0: and he? Apologising. I just, I had to pinch my, have I entered a parallel universe?
1: I was quite surprised, but he had been a little naughty. And by the way, it's worth pointing out that Luxon's office said that the emails mischaracterised his views. It was about an exchange of ideas to end up at the final result. What do you reckon, Joe?
2: Well, he hasn't been ready to actually show how they mischaracterised his views. I think he has merely said that his views were mischaracterised.
1: I think that they said it was about an exchange of ideas. Should we take, you know, this is one way to look at it, you know, as opposed to the other, I don't know, just where we end up as a final policy position is, yes, not.
0: And so what?
1: Yeah.
0: I remember that first week of the war having lunch with a retired, very senior former diplomat who said, you know, I'd never say this publicly, but, you know, there could be some upside in this war if it means that Iran don't get nukes. Now, of course, we now know there was no plan to get out. None of that was going to happen. However, now, this was the very early days. We do not want a situation, and that's, to me, that why I think the Nats would be rightly so grumpy about it, is you need frank discussions or healthy disagreement and debate between your most senior ministers. Mm. And here, yep, that's, you know, in 2020 hindsight, 6-8 weeks later, you know, Luxon was clearly wrong. But in fairness to him, and it's, you know, I'm not often on the side of Uncle Fester, you know, in fairness to him, he's saying, well, hang on, we're being much more cautious than Australia, than Canada on this. Don't we want to follow their line? That is a totally, again, with hindsight,
1: no, early days,
0: you know, it's a pretty unpopular opinion now, which is, of course, why it might be Mr. Peters leaked it.
1: Well,
0: released it.
1: Yeah, well, yeah. What do you reckon, Joe?
2: You know, I think it's a good reminder that Winston Peters is in opposition even when he's in government, really. I mean,
0: it's such a good way
2: of putting it. I just think, you know, Winston Peters has been in Parliament since, I think, 79. He's obeying the letter of the OIA request here. It is just inconceivable that this is not, And it just couldn't be worse for Luxon, I think, because it makes Luxon, it looks like, well, Peters is running rings around him.
1: I don't agree. I think you've got to remember Winston's apologised, and I think actually that I actually do think, without overstating it, that this whole thing around the confidence vote, and since then, it feels to me that if Luxon had a mojo to recover, he might just be starting to recover it.
0: What did Luxon say at that meeting? At that late night march down,
1: got an apology out of him.
2: I feel like that apology has already been mischaracterized.
0: Anyway. It's a solar eclipse. You can take what you get from Winston.
2: I don't know. I just think it's a deliberate attempt to undermine Luxon. Peters is only ever appealing to his base. He only needs to get, you know, 10%, he's absolutely fine. Mm. And I just think this is, a reminder that, you know, whoever wants to go into coalition with them after the election, this is a reminder that this is the way he operates. But we shouldn't need reminding.
1: No,
2: we
1: don't.
2: This is how he has always operated.
1: I mean, one of the things that did irritate me about a couple of things was, you know, when they disagree, is that I think the news one night led with, and I might have mentioned this before in one of my other shows, but they led with the cracks in the coalition thing. It's like, no. There's not cracks in the coalition. These are also parties who want each other's votes. They're going to be having a crack at each other. The cracks in the coalition are where something fundamental means, you know, they're not governing according to the agreement.
2: Well, actually, I completely agree with you, Jordan. I want to have leaders who can have really robust and difficult discussions and say things that are challenging and workshop those ideas. But, I mean, if you're doing that in a way where you don't feel that information is under some sort of Chatham House rules,
0: that's trust.
2: I feel like.

0: like that's a leaky sieve.
1: I think that's why there was an apology as well, because you know, if the trust goes, then how do you operate with someone you can't trust who's going to leak? So you know, anyway, speaking of TVNZ, look, it has been a huge week of beltway up to a point, with the issue around Mikey Sherman and the word she used. I'll still say the word allegedly, but it seems everyone accepts that, you know, she used a nasty word, which was a homophobic slur. But I think the biggest story which has emerged from this is the use of legal threats against other media organisations, one from TVNZ to us and to our producer, Sam, who produces for Mike, which we, I think, regrettably caved to. And then it turns out there was one written by Stuff to Annie O'Brien, when Stuff were making a big point about legal letters from TVNZ to us, and it turns out they'd written their own sort of, you know, shut up and don't tell anyone we're told you to shut up. I think that it's reflected really, really badly on media organisations and people who like to use legal letters. What do you think, Joe?
0: Well, just to make it clear, New Zealand Gardener is owned by the media company Stuff, so that is my employer. But I do think it shouldn't be the first port of call for any media organisation.
1: No.
0: And I have particular concerns about a state-owned media organisation using a legal letter to
1: shut you up.
0: Shut
1: a
0: down
1: story.
0: A story or discussion. Having said that, this whole story, my spidey senses are tingling. Like, I think there's quite a whiff to the whole story. It feels like slightly dirty politics to me, the fact that this story has suddenly emerged into the discourse.
2: Well, it took a year.
1: Actually, to be...
0: Had in their back pocket?
1: Listen to... I don't know.
3: I know for a fact it's not come from the government.
0: Yeah.
3: And Heather, when she's sitting in that seat she confirmed too. It definitely didn't come from the government.
1: It wasn't a dirty. It was simply.
0: My preference. Do you know what I mean?
3: Everyone in Wellington knew it, and the gallery knew it. Mikey's got a reputation as a bit of a bigot. You know, she has said things. She hasn't denied it.
1: Yeah.
3: TVNZ hasn't denied it. Mike Hosking referred in that letter to privacy rather than defamation.
1: Yeah.
3: You know, that it is the outrage. And I thought it was a beltway issue, what happens at a party. I think most people would be pretty shocked that all the journos are up there having a legs up in Nicola Willis's office the day before the budget. That's a bit close to home. But it is the fact that this sort of who you are means, we don't want to go there. That sort of, there's not that fierce competition or trying to hold truth to power or seeking truth, the ideals that Television New Zealand and the industry is supposed to stand for, it turned out it's...
1: I can actually, in a way, mount a sort of a weak defence of why the story didn't get told, because you can imagine, say, for instance, you can imagine something nasty happening in a drinks get-together at a pub, you know, between the media corps, somebody having a crack at someone because they've drunk too much and anyone just moving away. Of course, this was in the Beehive at a pre-budget drinks, but you can also imagine this nasty thing happening was like, we're not supposed to be the story, and how a bit of inertia settles in, and then all of a sudden no one wants to raise their head above the parapet. I can understand how it happened.
3: If it was hypothetically a senior press secretary working for a minister that did exactly this, before the journalist had even left the party, that would be breaking news.
1: Look, Jordan, if I called out to a homophobic slur across the newsroom to a colleague, I'd be gone. From what I understand...
3: Yeah, but you're perceived as right-wing, so, you know, that's fair enough.
1: You know, actually, can I tell you, according to the text, depending on what the subject is, I'm a shock.
3: Oh, sorry, that's defamatory. That's what I'm going to get in trouble for.
1: Yeah. Payday time for me. Actually, the only other thing I would comment on this is this 5-day ban from Parliament. It should be dated from when Parliament resumes, not as empty sort of thing. They've all gone home. You're banned from Parliament. It's like, so, I mean, at least make it make effect.
3: Garden leave anyway. The real issue.
1: Is she? Do we know this?
3: Well, she says we haven't seen her.
1: But she's not going
3: over the way, and she's not going to Singapore.
1: Allegedly.
3: The real issue
1: You're stressing me out.
3: And I think that this is really on Sam and Mike to release that letter, because the issue isn't Mikey. It is, we have an exec at Television New Zealand paying lawyers, reportedly Russell McVeigh, to cover this up. And what's worse, they have gone to ground too. You know, Jodie O'Donnell, I'm sorry to pile on to a fellow St Heliers regular. She's all around, you know, but she's on $750,000. They're, you know, subsidised by the taxpayer. They don't pay the cost of capital, yeah. Television New Zealand. And they aren't fronting to defend how they have dealt with this. So I caught, you know, Shane Curry's done a marvellous job on this, on following this up, but I would argue that NZME should be releasing that letter, because that is far more important than a bad egg or a bad incident,
1: yeah,
3: inside the press gallery. It is that there is that sort of arrogance, unaccountable, unwilling to stand for the values that purportedly, you know, a public service broadcaster should.
1: Yeah.
3: That should be where the debate is, and that is on TVNZ to front up.
1: I actually agree with you and your comments on TVNZ 100%. I just think it's an absolute fail for them, I think, on every front.
0: Well, I have to agree with you too, you know, and I think it's interesting to look at public state broadcasters across the world and how they have handled...
3: There is no public service out of TVNZ. There hasn't been for at least 5 years ago they pretended to.
0: But and yet they are a publicly funded state broadcaster. But if you look at how other state broadcasters have dealt with issues or workplace issues or performance management issues. And I think, you know, in some instances, we should have modelled on the response we've seen overseas, not how TVNZ have handled this.
1: Right. Whew. Right. I am going to have a cup of tea and lie down, and we'll be back in just a moment. It's 25 past three. This is the panel, News Talk ZB. Jordan Williams and Joe McCarroll back in a tick.
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0: to the School Lunch program. We've got some new data, reports of glass and metal undercooked food. David Seymour is the Associate Education Minister. And so 21, is that a number out of what I assume is hundreds of thousands of lunches?
1: Well, it's not that. It's about 50 million a year. So
0: 21 out of 50 million.
1: Yep. And look, not to be here making excuses, but let's just put a few of these in a bit more context. There were some issues that occurred while we had the big blow up in the factory in Hamilton. We got some alternate suppliers in to cover them, and some of them made mistakes, not minimising it, but that issue has been resolved.
0: Back Monday from 6 a.m. The Mike Hosking Breakfast with Defender, News Talk ZB.
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3: Yes, welcome back to my panel. Jordan Williams and Joe McCarroll are my guests today. And guys, look, on the positive news, I've got to say, I don't think when it came to the royal visit to Washington by King Charles and Camilla, I can't imagine Charles having done it any better. I thought he absolutely nailed it. I think it was a great moment for the monarchy, for those who are critical of it. And I mean, it's had one tangible effect, is that Trump has knocked the tariff off whiskey. Who wants to put their hands up as a royalist or who loved the trip first? Actually, I'm going to choose. You're not putting your hands up. Joe.
4: Well, I thought it was just a brilliant exercise of soft power, really. I mean, I'm no royalist and feel just absolute and just nothing towards the
3: royalist.
4: Bothered, do you know what I mean? I'm not bothered. But I mean, but what it also did, it's just funny to see someone like upholding kind of common ground and, you know, speaking truth in a way that is not aggressive and, you know, appearing to sort of speak to some shared goals of decency.
3: Yes.
4: And it makes you realise how normalised the insanity of what we hear and what people talk about is. Because you hear that and you're like, this is amazing, but this is really what it should be like.
3: I mean, Trump did say he wished that Starmer was more like Charles, of course, but Charles is apolitical and Starmer's a politician, so never the twain shall meet. What did you think,
5: it
3: Jordan?
5: It was the contrast, because, I mean, Sakir is so hopeless. I thought it was lovely. I mean, poor old Charles always comes across as a bit of a tortured soul, perhaps unfairly because of the various portrayals or fictional portrayals of him. But for both Charles, and we heard the Queen speak. I haven't heard the Queen give a speech before.
4: Did we know she could speak?
5: And then, of course, it was the bipartisanship that you saw in the US for, you know, all the falling over themselves to applause in the Congress for King Charles. But we're just so unused to that sort of civility in US politics. I thought it was lovely.
3: And actually, interestingly, he managed to make the points he did about,
4: supporting points.
3: Yeah, and the supporting
4: points about checks and balances.
3: We were there for you in 2000 and when the Twin Towers were hit, and it's important for us to get behind the courageous people of Ukraine.
4: Made the point that he himself had served in the Defence Force, which I think is, you know, it's not nothing.
3: And Trump did seem to miss that there might have been a few pointed remarks aimed in his direction, but also the reason I mentioned it is the lawmakers on Capitol Hill.
5: So strange, isn't it? That Trump seems to only be humanised or sort of, oh no, humble. The only time he's humble is around royalty.
3: Yeah. I generally can't stand Trump. And there were even a couple of times I laughed with him at a remark he'd made. And it was not, I think, just to see some bonhomie coming from everyone. And an absolute victory for King Charles. And I think that some people who might not be fans of the monarchy in Britain are probably going, well, thank God we've got this guy.
4: Thank
3: at the
4: God
3: moment.
4: We've got someone to roll out who has
3: someone to roll out.
4: A statesmanship. You know what I mean?
3: Yeah.
4: I would love to hear. You know what? I think it's a triumph for diplomacy. And I think that's something that gets overlooked. Everyone's just so strongman at the moment. Those skills of diplomacy and diplomatic discourse, you know, they can play a really important role.
3: I wonder if that's part of the appeal in the aftermath of it within the States and everywhere, is for everyone, including Americans, that they've had this toxic sort of, you don't like me, then we get vindictive sort of politics. And I noticed that Comey was charged again with something within a few hours of Charles' visit, which was a bit ironic. But I think it was just a breath of fresh air for everyone. Just take a deep breath and go, oh, there's another way of interacting.
4: Yeah. And really, that was the way we did it for a long time. It would be great if we could see

0: that more in the public discourse.
1: That tariff is worth about $1 billion to the Scotch whiskey industry in terms of what he's knocked off.
2: It's good to know at least one thing will be cheaper. One thing will be cheaper the next time you go to the US.
1: Yeah.
2: Everything else.
1: Apparently, when it comes to the headlines around the Strait of Hormuz and what comes out, I generally don't really follow the news because it shifts so quickly. Apparently, the war was terminated the other day, but the Strait's still not open. I don't know where we're at. I noticed it was $3.
2: We're the coyote over the cliff.
1: What's that?
2: Thank the Lord for the Japanese freeing up so much crude to keep pumping it through, but those stocks won't last forever.
1: Oh, the coyote over the cliff. But I mean, for anyone who's maybe a bit too young to remember, it's the famous Warner Brothers cartoon.
2: Hang on, I'm not that old. Come on, settle down.
1: There'll be some people who go, what's that? It's when Wile E. Coyote's chasing the Roadrunner and he runs off a cliff and he's still running, and until he realizes he's got nothing beneath him, he doesn't fall. And then he looks at the camera, waves, and then pooh! That's a great...
2: Brace yourself.
1: I've never heard that analogy. Hey, by the way, fun thing, did you know Trump doesn't... He's been advised, mate, there's a question about whether he wears a bulletproof vest. And I'm with him on this. He says, I don't want to look fat.
2: Yeah, that's why you don't wear them. You don't, because you're too vain.
1: I was in his position, I'd be like, hey, guys... just do your job. You know, I'm not wearing a bulletproof vest. Fat chance.
2: What about you, Joe? Bulletproof
0: vest. Jordan, I edit a gardening magazine, and rants on my life are few and far between.
1: Yeah. It's funny. I was with him on that. If you were in the president's shoes, would you? If they said we want you to wear a bulletproof,
2: it might surprise you. It hadn't entered my mind.
1: Yeah.
0: It wouldn't. My first action, if I were in the president's shoes, wouldn't be to worry about the bulletproof vest question. I think there are bigger issues that could be discussed.
1: Yeah, possibly.
0: And when you say wouldn't look fat, I wouldn't look fatter. Like, he's already quite fat.
1: That's what I mean.
0: Yeah.
1: He's a big boy.
0: So.
1: Yeah.
0: Trump, the ship has sailed.
1: To be honest,
0: the ship, in the Strait of Hormuz, the ship has sailed.
1: I'd imagine you'd sweat like a pig in one of those things too. I can't imagine they're made for breathability. If they're not going to let a bullet through, they're not going to be too...
2: The funny quip was that, because of course Ronald Reagan had multiple attempts on his life, was that when he was speaking and a balloon popped, and without a moment, miss me.
1: That was funny, because everyone's sort of startled and they're bang in the background, he goes, missed. I thought that was actually pretty good. Hey, by the way, does anyone see an opening to the Strait of Hormuz? Where are you at with the stress on fuel and all that sort of thing? Let's go Jordan first. And then.
2: One of a quant with one of our really smart young interns produced for us this live AI. It's got both the quant and also AI projections, and it grabs the prediction markets called Fuel Clock. .nz, and that's basically what I keep an eye on. Look, even if the Strait is opened, it's very clear that it's going to take months for it to
1: get back to
2: come right. On the downs, to be negative, it does make me laugh that people keep talking about, you know, it's a bubble on the pipeline. Well, that assumes that there's some pressure behind it, but there's none yet. On the other side, I had dinner with a senior minister last weekend, and they said that the advice they're getting from officials at 7:30 or 7:45 every morning is that the volume of crude going into Singapore is actually higher currently than it was this time last year.
1: Oh.
2: The problem is that is from reserves.
1: Yeah.
2: And those will not last forever.
1: I got to say, I reckon on you've mentioned a few little wine and cheesy, I'm caught up with this person, and then I think your business card, apart from the Taxpayers Union, should just say Mover and Shaker. I'm Jordan Williams. I meet people.
2: Unfortunately, they have to sometimes talk to the Taxpayers Union. They don't necessarily like it.
1: Hey, tell you what, we might take the break. We'll come back, and we're going to shift channels now. There are a couple of great topics. I do love the one about... I was going to say EasyJet. I keep muddling up EasyJet and Jetstar. They've got a bit of a problem with the way a customer was described at the end of an email. Two very naughty words, which I couldn't dare say on radio. And also talking about a parent is being prosecuted over truancy. Do we like the fact that that has actually happened? We've got, what's the time? It is 23 minutes to 4. We'll be back in just a tick.
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10: Yes, welcome back to the panel. My guests are Joan McCarroll, editor at New Zealand Gardener magazine. Don't forget to pick up the May edition, Pansies and Violas, I'm going to go with. And Jordan Williams, he's executive director of the New Zealand Taxpayers Union. I'm surprised that there's not more cases of this, but the government is taking a parent to court over their child's chronic absence from school as part of the truancy crackdown, which was announced by Associate Education Minister David Seymour. It's a political balloon for people to take pot shots at. Do you agree with it? No, this is cracking down on people and there must be a very good reason for it. I would say if somebody's being prosecuted, they've probably had a lot of engagement already and have refused to engage with getting their kids to school. But in the end, I guess you've got to have enforcement. What do you think, Jo?
11: Well, again, I don't know the real details of this individual case, but I think in general the idea that prosecution is a solution to this problem is a populist policy that's going to have no meaningful impact. Mm. Meaningful positive impact. I mean, I think there are a lot of factors that affect school attendance. And certainly in some instances, it is the parent or caregiver not prioritising the importance of their child or children attending school. And in that case, you think, well, yeah, action should be taken. But the idea that, you know, prosecution's the solution to this, it's suggesting it's an individual failing by parents. And I suspect it is more of systemic and structural biases and challenges that parents are facing.
10: There'll be a range of reasons, from the understandable to the bizarre and completely incomprehensible, Jordan. But I'm surprised that, I mean, there's that one stat here is they've been formally notified, the ministry had been formally notified of 34 non-attendance and 17 were resolved before a prosecution had to be taken. So having a bit of carrying a, you know, a bit of carrot and in this case a stick, what do you think?
12: Yeah, I agree. I'm going to push back a bit on Joe, with regard to that.

0: that the it's clearly going to be a very high threshold given the low numbers of prosecutions. So unless you're extremely unlucky, it does sound, you know, that clearly I don't think that they're being sort of unreasonable on those cases. If there were, say, socioeconomic reasons, being far away from school, the fuel price, etc. But of course, like so many areas of the law, the perception of enforcement is as important as the enforcement. So I'm really glad that the government is holding that up, showing, look, you have got a risk of being prosecuted. A little bit like tax law, that actually if New Zealanders stop complying with tax law, there's not the resources. It is the perception of being caught.
1: And if you hear they're having a crackdown and someone's being prosecuted as a self-employed person for not doing your tax, you think, must file my tax.
0: And in a society, we increasingly, you know, that there is a perception of a lack of consequences. I applaud it. I think that, you know, you can't teach kids, you can't have a workforce that is educated if your kids aren't going to school.
1: Yeah. Anyway, well, on that theme about punishment, because this is an interesting one, there's a homeowner who has been fined for cutting down pahutukawa trees. So, and it's an interesting, the question will be, should they have been fined? And if they should have been, was the fine appropriate? So anyway, the owner of the beachfront home, it's valued at, brace yourself, $15.7 million, has been fined $21,000 for an illegal trimming of two pahutukawa trees, which are estimated to be 80 to 100 years old. Now, the schools have thought, like, it's my property, I'll do what I want with it, to, you know, there's a certain character around New Zealand, and especially Auckland beachfronts with beautiful pahutukawas. And there are certain trimming that you can do consistent with that particular tree. I'm going to hang it out. $15.7 million property and they fine $21,000. People spend two or three times just laying a driveway. If they haven't improved their view, that is no disincentive to people who own expensive property with pahutukawas. It should have been $100,000.
2: I'd love to know what value was added to the property by improving the view, whether or not...
0: No, they said... No, there was... The judgment was pretty clear. There was no financial incentive here. There's no intention to sell the property. And they lacked the mens rea. They genuinely thought that what they were doing was legal because of the extent of it. And they got a professional, you know, they got an arborist in to do it. I think this was very harsh, actually. I'm sorry, but the value of the property is irrelevant. That seems like the story is more because the value of the property.
1: Is this going to be a disincentive to people who go, because if I'm loaded up the
0: but
1: the
0: then but that would be different, because then you would get, I mean, I think the max fine was $300,000.
1: No, I wouldn't tell you that was my intention. I'd go, oh my goodness, I have no idea, because I love this tree so much and it was such a heart-rending decision to prune it.
0: The judge got, the judge erred in her finding of the facts.
1: Yeah.
0: She was pretty clear there was no there was no mischievous intent here. So I actually think it's pretty harsh.
1: Mm.
0: And, you know, you've got a professional in.
1: Yeah.
0: You think what you're doing is lawful, and then they come and smack you for 25 grand. Oh, but oh, no, it's all right, because you own a 15 as I say it,
1: I'm not sure I'm convincing myself.
0: Damn, that contrariness.
2: I've got to agree with you, Jordan. It's interesting how the property value of that property is mentioned in every time this story is discussed.
0: Let's mention it again.
2: Isn't relevant. You know what I mean? Like, this shouldn't matter. If it was outside your, you know,
0: $200,000.
1: No, I feel we're having a bit of an interesting chat about you know, preventative measures being taken. The fact that a prosecution was taken, does it have a deterrent effect? If I'm thinking, if I've got the money to do it, I'll do what I want and I'll just pay the fine. In fact, there are plenty of people who do actually do that anyway, aren't there?
2: Ask for forgiveness rather than permission approach.
1: Yeah.
0: His approach to broadcasting standards.
1: bloody hell. I don't think I've ever had a broadcasting standards complaint upheld against me. No, I don't think I have. I'm going to stick that on the record. No, I haven't. I've been a good boy. I've had a couple.
0: Gold star.
1: I have the odd complaint. I mean, you're not doing your job if you don't annoy someone at some stage, don't you? Anyway.
0: That's my mantra.
1: So hang on. Okay, let's imagine, just for fun, just quickly, if this was a brazen pruning of a pahutukawa and they've done it because they just think, well, I don't care, that tree was in my way and I decided I wanted to prune a couple of major limbs. If it's intentional, so let's push this poor homeowner to the side. Maybe they didn't have the requisite mens rea. What do you think, Joe? How much would be a deterrent fine?
2: I don't know. Maybe there should be some way it is proportional.

0: proportionate to the value of the property or the assets
1: That'd be a big one.
0: Because, I mean, trees have, you know, significant value for us as residents in Auckland City. Significant value for us in terms of history, in terms of the livability of our cities. Yeah. We need more trees, not fewer trees. And I take the read. I'm a bit more cynical than you, Jordan, in terms of the judge's decision, because I feel like the homeowner who had lived on that property for decades really should have had a better understanding. I think it was in the judgment, could have made a phone call to council.
2: And so I think
0: it is someone who thought, I'll just do what I want.
1: What do you reckon?
0: What's the arborist getting fined, and will it be much more of a disincentive to that arborist who, let's assume, is a small business owner?
2: As the editor of New Zealand Gardener, I think you should be standing up for horticultural freedom.
1: Actually,
2: and that this person's possibly, now that you've said that they're doing it deliberately,
0: I think that's a horticultural
2: hero. I think that's a freedom fighter.
1: Don't you go near her violas, I'll tell you. What was I going to say? I've completely distracted myself now. It's completely gone. I had something mildly funny to say, but we'll have to. I was going to say, remember the dog in Foot Rot Flats was always plant more trees. You just reminded me, you were like, we've got to plant more trees. And I was like,
0: we really are channeling. Dating ourselves with cartoons today, aren't we?
1: Oh, yes. There's the sketch where Wal is basically wondering why all the land's getting washed away, and the only bit of land that's holding on is there's a tree there. And the dog's just like, plant more trees anyway. But you have to, that's going back a few. Oh my God, it's going back decades. Right. Okay. We'll be back in a moment because we're going to talk about, a bit of slip of the tongue, or should I say of the email, with not EasyJet, Jetstar. And we'll be back in just a tick. It is coming up to 10 minutes to 4.
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1: Yes, welcome back. I'm Tim Beveridge. The panel today is and has been and is Joe McCarroll, editor at New Zealand Gardener, and Jordan Williams, executive director of New Zealand Taxpayers Union. Oh, we're going to have to simplify that. Taxpayers Union, there we go. Now, final one. Now, a woman planning to fly across the Tasman with Jetstar was disgusted after basically it was an email, and after Tracy Thompson's name, as if it's a job description, accompanied by the words, well, the first one is the F word, something ing, and then there's a nasty C word after that. She's shocked. I don't know. I think the causation of this is going to be interesting, because I heard that it's because someone's meddled with this particular person's profile, and maybe it might not even be Jetstar's fault, but we don't know. But then again, they'll be putting in filters to make sure you don't have these words appearing as a job description. Joe?
2: Yeah, I feel like there's a bit more to the story. Something's gone on there. And yeah, it could absolutely be some malicious operator who's not connected to Jetstar. It could also be someone connected to Jetstar, though, at which point, you know, they should be looking
1: for I was thinking, imagine the temptation sometimes when you're dealing in customer service just to write down on a, you know, something you're thinking and then thinking, oh, I forgot where I saved that. Jordan.
3: I think it looks terrible for Tracy Thompson, because when I read the story, I thought either the victim or the consumer has been so awful to a staffer that they would do that, or what seems more likely is one of the kids, or she's clearly reusing passwords, or let someone, or someone's gone into her account to change her name to something terrible. Though this has got about it, Tim, who decides your panel topics, but having a panel where
1: I
3: on multiple panel topics where your panelists can't say the actual words for which we are supposed to abide on.
1: I just thought we had to have that one for a bit of fun.
3: I would want to defend the Orange Bird. I love the Orange Bird. I love Jetstar.
1: Yeah.
3: I think it's excellent value for money. And, yep, the staff, you know, I don't think they probably have the vocabulary to be able to write those words and re-describe the customer as those terrible words.
1: Yeah.
3: But otherwise, they're great.
1: Actually, you know what? If it turned out to be me and it was, I would want my name out of it, because I wouldn't want a name, you know, to be associated with it, no matter how innocent or culpable or whatever.
2: Again,
1: I
2: don't
1: want
2: know.
1: My name associated with this, because be like, oh, Tim, you're
3: so great.
2: But you wonder how you've behaved if that has been attached to your name by someone in customer service. And I've worked in customer service. I assume you guys have at some point. And I've certainly thought stuff about people. And often it's when they've behaved really badly to me.
1: Mm. Is talkback customer service sort of thing? I don't know, because you're front facing, that's for sure. Gosh, I've got to be careful how I say that.
2: It's client facing, as we say.
1: Is it? Yes, there we go. Hey, well, you know, that's it. Guess what? That's the topics for today. And I just before we sign off and say cheerio to these two, don't forget to get your New Zealand Gardener magazine. The May edition, Pansies and Violas, is out. You can count
2: out on Monday. And you can get free Mother's Day pansy seed.
1: There you go. Get into it. Ooh. And Jordan, you've probably got another one of your pesky polls coming out of you. Taxpayers Union, when are you doing that one?
3: We're in the field first week of every month, so can't be too far away.
1: What do I say to people who say, they never called me?
3: Well, I don't know. So answer the phone.
1: Yeah, indeed. Anyway, so you haven't got any in on that, but it's going to be out what?
3: Next not even in before it's done.
1: Next week? Next week, did you say? It's out on Thursday.
3: It's the first few working days of every month.
1: Oh, mark your diaries, everyone. Taxpayers Union, a political poll. Will be interesting. Hey, thanks, guys. Great to see you.
3: Great to meet you, Joe.
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5: It's 4 o'clock. I'm Sandy Hodge. The US president's casting doubt on whether a deal will ever be reached with Iran. Iran sent its latest proposal for negotiations with the US to mediators in Pakistan. But Donald Trump says he's not satisfied with it.
6: In terms of the negotiation telephonically, they've made strides, but I'm not sure if they ever get there.
5: While the ceasefire between the US and Iran continues, reports indicate US Central Command has now requested the deployment of hypersonic missiles to the Middle East. New Plymouth's mayor says all of Taranaki is going to be stoked to see a key highway out of the region reopen. State Highway 3 through the Awakino Gorge is opening under a staged approach from today. It follows weeks of major cleanup, clearing slips, culverts and debris from the site following earlier storm damage. Mayor Max Brough says there's still a lot of work to do, but it's a fantastic start.
7: Plan their travel carefully and maybe stop at Mokau as you're coming through and get a cup of coffee and support those businesses that have been struggling there.
5: Initial access will be limited to single-lane escorted convoys. Advocates say a sudden spike in the road death toll emphasises the importance of individual responsibility and the wider system. In the past fortnight, in a period of 10 days, 18 people were killed in crashes. Police say 16 of these occurred on open roads with 100 km/h speed limits and no traffic safety barriers. National Road Trauma Centre founder Sarah Dean says people have become complacent. Millions of taxpayer dollars have been spent fixing up damaged and run-down Rotorua motels after they were used for emergency housing. At the peak, the city had more than 240 households in 13 government-contracted motels, with hundreds more people in non-contracted emergency housing motels. Jordan Dunn has more.
8: The final emergency housing motel contract ended in December. 11 formerly contracted motels have been done up in the past year to return them to the visitor market. The Ministry of Housing and Urban Development has spent just over $3.6 million on jobs like repainting rooms and replacing furniture and flooring.
5: Police are calling on cyclists joining a number of events in Auckland this month to be well behaved. They're aware of a number of rides planned for across parts of counties Manukau and Auckland City for weekends in May. Police say in the past there have been riders all over the road blocking cars, doing wheelies and intimidating members of the public. People taking part should wear

0: a helmet, stay in single file, and stick to the left-hand side of the road. The New Zealand Maritime Union is asking the government to reconsider its transport options going forward. The government is preparing measures in case the country goes into phase two of the fuel plan, like easing restrictions for road freight transport. But a new report from the union suggests switching to coastal and rail transport for long-distance freight could save $350 million annually in fuel import costs. Spokesperson Victor Billow says it has approached the Transport Committee with the idea.
1: When we spend money on infrastructure, we've got to make sure that there isn't a bias towards road transport, which we believe there is at the moment.
2: 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The Drua have only lost twice at home this season and have picked up scalps against the visiting Hurricanes and Brumbies. Entering a hot and humid Mbar, Joseph's been asked if he cares for a perfect performance en route to a result.
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2: The match has just kicked off with live commentary on Gold Sport and iHeartRadio. Super Rugby coverage with Habit Health Physio. Book today and stay in the game. The Tactics are hoping to maintain their unbeaten start to the ANZ Premiership when they face the Mystics in Auckland. The Mainlanders have won their first three games and meet a Mystics side who are 1-2 in a rematch of last year's grand final. Centre pass is shortly. Auckland FC shot stopper Michael Vowd is flushing suggestions of the team being in bad form ahead of this evening's A-League football elimination final against Melbourne City. The Black Knights ended the regular season on a five-match winless streak, blowing their grip on a top two finish. Vowd admits the run's not ideal, but it's in the past.
4: Some decisions and results haven't gone our way, but I think, you know, there's been moments in games that we've done really well. And yeah, ultimately all that doesn't really matter this weekend, you know, because we just need a win and then turn that kind of form around.
2: Kickoff from Auckland at 5 p.m. And Warriors prop Jackson Ford's ignoring any noise surrounding his play ahead of tonight's NRL match against the Parramatta Eels in Sydney. The Aussie middle Ford's leading the race for the Dally M medal, which is awarded to the competition's best player. Ford says external measurements of his performance aren't something he pays attention to.
5: If I'm not going to listen to the positives, that means I'm probably not going to listen to the negatives. You know, as long as I'm trying to do my best and try to sort of keep it in between the four walls, just listen to the coaches, listen to teammates, close family, friends.
2: Kickoff's at 7:30 p.m. NRL coverage with Pit Stop. 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
7: Morning forecast for Christchurch. Variable 5 knots today, becoming easterly 10 knots. Sea slight, fine. Variable 5 knots tomorrow and fine again. Met Summer's forecast for Christchurch. Mainly fine for the rest of the day with westerlies easing. Expect an overnight low of 6. Tomorrow, fine as well with northeasterlies easing in the morning. Expect a high of 17 and a very cold overnight low of 2. To Monday, more or less the same story. Fine. Northeasterlies developing in the afternoon with an overnight low of 3 and a high of 16. At the Tuesday, it's looking mainly fine with a high of 16.

0: Yes, welcome back to the Weekend Collective. Oh, we love a gentle ballad to ease into our next hour. A little bit of Motorhead with Ace of Spades. I must say, I do love a little bit of, you know, I love a bit of the old hard rock to get us into each hour. My producer, Tyra, will tell you sometimes if I need a G up, it's like, oh God, just put on some heavy metal, will you? Anyway, that piece was the choice of my next guest who I'm about to introduce for this, the One Roof Radio Show, where, of course, this is the, from now on, we want your calls, 0800 80 10 80. We want you to join the conversation. We invite you to, should I say. So 0800 80 10 80, you can text 9292. And a couple of things we're going to dig into. Firstly, I sort of initially thought of this as champagne taste beer budget type of thing. But really what I'm meant to be thinking about was, is the worst house, best street still a thing? So it's ancient advice, you know, people would say, oh, you always go for the worst house and the best street rather than buy the nice new one in a crappy area. But then again, you might be, you know, maybe people are looking at, you know what, I don't, you know, the area is sort of important, but what's important to me is when I step inside the front door, you know, everything's new, nice fresh carpet, beautifully designed place, fresh furniture and everything. So what did you go for when you were looking for your property? And you might look at it differently, whether it's for your home yourself or as an investment, because that might be something, what do tenants look for? Do tenants look for, you know, the best, that, you know, they want to go and live in a crappy house, but in a really lovely posh street. I've got to say I'm a little bit worst house, best street, because, and that wasn't necessarily by design, but we were drawn to a particular neighborhood and they ended up renting, and then we bought the place we were renting and everything. So we're a little bit worst house, best street, but we like to think it's not the worst now. We like to think we've improved it a bit. But yeah, that does divide between what's considered good or bad streets. Is it as obvious as it once was? Now, given, of course, if you're going to go worst house, best street, it's not exactly the cheapest thing to renovate. So, worst house, best street. And we're going to dig into that, and we would love your calls on that. But also, a couple of other things we're going to touch on is the advent of AI. But now there's a bit of a thing where AI is being used to maybe add a bit of grass where there really isn't any, or make the grass a little bit greener to the dead stuff that's there. How much can you trust, you know, making the grass a bit greener with AI? Do you rely on the photos? I mean, can you rely on the photos? And also, we might dig into why we're talking about the marketing of a property, because it's all about, as I mentioned somewhat uncharitably, trying to put a bit of a gloss on a turd sometimes. But some of the best cliches in real estate, we'll dig into it. And who better to dig into these questions than, well, he's a property commentator, but what hasn't he done in property? I would hesitate to venture a guess, because he's probably done it all, I think. And it's Campbell Dunoon. Hello, Campbell. How are you going? Hang on a second. I'll hit the button. There we go.
1: I'm going well. Good to be back, Tim.
0: Actually, tell people, for those, because I'm not introducing you as from a particular real estate company or having held of different positions, but what haven't you done in real estate? Or is it better to say, what have you done? What's your bag?
1: I think I have done it all. My first job in real estate in Melbourne was property management, residential property management, commercial property management.
0: Did you fall sales into that, or did you jump into it with alacrity?
1: I just did it to get some money to go back overseas. So I kind of fell into it, but I liked it. Did all right and got into sales and did better at that. Became an auctioneer on the advice of a mutual friend of ours from Fremantle.
0: Yeah.
1: And and then a few years later found myself in New Zealand.
0: make it sound like an accident. Oh, you walk into the airport and stumble up to the counter and where this plane's going? And where am I?
1: Actually, this is a good story. I was actually brought over by one of your guests that you have on the show.
0: Really?
1: Yes. Ooh. He brought me over.
0: I think I might almost know who that
1: Martin
0: is. Oh, Martin from Martin Cooper. Cooper.
1: Yep. Yeah, really? He's responsible for me being over here.
0: Oh, well, okay. I must have a word with him about
1: that. Yeah.
0: Hey, so what's been the job you've enjoyed the most?
1: Good question. I've enjoyed many of them. I worked for 10 years with Peter Thompson and Barfield Thompson running their auction division. That was great. I worked at Bailey's. That was really good too.
0: The theatre of an auction would be fun, wouldn't it?
1: Well, yeah, look, it really makes the day when you get up in front of people. You're always nervous, but that quickly dissipates when you start doing the numbers and you start getting people to go through and bid increasingly higher and higher.

0: We've got Martin on next week.
1: I know. Just I heard.
0: You'd be quite a good double act, you guys, actually. I'm not sure.
1: Anyway. He gave me some advice once, Martin, when I lost my temper, because I came over here very Melbourne. This is going back to 2004.
0: One of those brash Australians.
1: Yeah. I knew it all and all that sort of thing. And I was doing quite well. I helped open the Devonport office. And I was making a lot of sales, and I think I was in the top five out of his whole company within 3 months. Mm. And he called me into head office. And I thought, oh, this is great. I'm going to get a bonus. I'm going to get a pat on the back. And, you know, this is really good. And I get in there, and he closes the door behind me.
0: Uh-oh.
1: And he just started waffling on in a very nice way. And he used the analogy, I guess, of the reed in the wind, how it would bend one way. And then when the wind turns, Campbell, you have to bend the other way. And it was his convoluted way of telling me that nobody liked me. And... and that I was upsetting my colleagues. And
0: Did you realise you'd been told off at the time?
1: No.
0: Or did you sort of walk out and go, I think he was telling me I need to change my act?
1: It took me about 10 minutes for it. I said, Martin, just get to the point. And he did. But I always respected him for it because he took a really gentle approach. I guess I was in those days because I'm much more mature and calmer now.
0: Well, as I say, he's on next week. But now, worst house, best street. Are there adages in property? And this is the one we want to go for. Actually, my producer has said, Tyra reckons she well and truly has the worst house and the best street. And it was so much the worst house and the best street that when they bought it and started to work on it, the neighbours came over to thank her. So, I mean, that's almost like really did go worst house, best street.
1: Well, it was always a way of just getting into a great neighbourhood or getting into a great street. You know, you paid the least amount of money possible by definition buying the worst house, you know, within reason. So that got you into an area, and that could have been a grammar zone, that could have been anything. Or you were the handy person type of person and you wanted to build, and good luck with that. I don't know if it's as solid anymore as it used to be.
0: Is that because we've seen – I'd love to hear from you on this, by the way, if you want to join the conversation, 0800 80 1080. Is that a good rule in real estate, or was it a good rule in real estate? And the guess I'm going to make now is that we've seen so much gentrification, and we've seen, I think in the last 20 years, an energy into real estate, which has seen a lot of people buy the door-uppers. And are there many door-uppers left, I guess, is the question. I'm not going to wander into Queenstown Hill, am I?
1: No.
0: And go, okay, show me the rundown shackle sort of house that I can do something with, because they're all mint.
1: Well, the problem you've got is, if I always used to say, when the market was reasonably strong and you had two houses, one beautifully done up, one total do-up, proportionally the do-up would cost you more, because everybody was fighting for it to get to that house to do it up. And you add on the costs and the delays and the planning fees, et cetera, and suddenly you've actually paid more. And I remember, a few years ago now, I was advising people, listen, if you found a house that ticks 9 out of 10 boxes and it's all done for you, have a serious look at that, as opposed to getting something to work on, because it's going to take longer, it could blow the budget, you've got the frustrations.
0: I think you are saying that worst house, best street is not a thing in your view.
1: I think you need to be careful. You've got to have the right reason to do it, like you school zones or whatever, or land banking, like you'll live there and you'll live you would live comfortably but not at the top, and just wait for the market to improve.
0: Our house, for instance, is we live in a one of four units. When I say unit, it's quite a substantial. It's 180 square meters, up and down.
1: It's big.
0: Yeah. So I mean, it's 10 by 9 meters, but two levels. Well, that includes, we've created a couple of rooms downstairs and a couple of carports, but we still have naked jib in the hallway. Because the idea, I'm thinking, oh, that looks tricky. I don't know how they got it up there, now I think of it, because I was put behind that, and yet we haven't plastered or painted it yet. And there are a few other things. In fact, if my wife's listening, she'll be sort of tapping her fingers like, when are we going to get onto that?
1: Yeah.
0: But I don't have any regrets about even the fact that we still have more work to do on it, because when I roll out of the door, and I, if I want to go for a bike ride or something, I'm literally 8 seconds from Tamaki Drive.
1: Yep.
0: And so for us, even though, we have some work to do on it, and we have done a lot of work on it, I mean, it is.
1: I couldn't do it. I'm just, you give me a hammer and I'll look at the hammer and go, now what? I'm just not.
0: You've got YouTube videos now.
1: Yeah, yeah.

0: And absolutely, and I'd probably use that to my own detriment and really stuff it up. But no, I'm quite happy if I can afford it to pay somebody to do a good job and do it once.
1: Okay, so if you had a budget for something yourself and you were looking for a house to live in, how would you make the balance call between good enough to live in versus this is the area I really want?
0: Are you- Stage of life, I think, impacts. If you're young and you're in your 30s and 20s or whatever, yeah, you can live in a shack pretty much, or I used to, so now I couldn't do it. I think it comes back to what I said before. If most of the boxes are ticked and everything else is falling into place, you're never going to find the perfect property in any respect.
1: So, funny thing is, I think my house is the perfect property.
0: For you.
1: Yeah.
0: Yeah.
1: I actually think it's the perfect property. In fact, if I ever sell it, I'll be like, the perfect property.
0: Yeah.
1: As long as you can overlook a few. I'll probably have to call you and say, we need a few, real estate metaphors. That's an interesting one. How much would you prioritize the area?
0: Well, for me, okay.
1: And I want you to be subjective. It's about you.
0: For me, the area is very important. The house has got to be fine. The house has got to be comfortable. The house has got to, as I said, tick most of the boxes. But the area is where I want to live. And you're buying into a community. You're buying into a street, into a neighbourhood. So I first look at an area. I say, right, this is where in Auckland or wherever I am, this is where I want to live. Now I've got to find a house I can afford and that I want to buy.
1: Yeah.
0: I've met a lot of people who actually say, well, I don't care as long as it's in the North Shore somewhere and I want a four-bedroom, brand-new house and four bathrooms, and they'll live anywhere as long as that's taken care of.
1: People who live on the shore would say, good, that sounds like a good attitude because the shore is magic.
0: Yeah, well, that's where I started work with Mr. Cooper.
1: As we know. Hey, look, we'd love to hear from you on this on 0800 80 1080. Look, the initial question is, you know, what do you think when it comes to making a choice? Is the adage you've got to buy the worst house in the best street, is that something only if you are prepared to do the work on it, or do you think that's actually a good rule to get into your first house? Or would you think, you know, because I'll be honest, I looked at a few places when I was driving with my girls the other day, and there are a lot of townhouses popping up, and the townhouses themselves, you would walk into them and you think, this is great, this is beautiful, but the area, I thought, aren't we lucky where we live? So I'm obviously a worst house best street sort of guy. But what are you, do you just want something that has that kitchen, that has all the nooks and crannies covered, you want all the appliances and fresh paint and nothing to worry about? Is that your priority? What do you reckon? 0800 80 10 80. Text 9292 and you can email. Oh, no, we're not doing email for TalkBack. It's TalkBack. Okay, so give us a call. My guest is Campbell Dunoon. What hasn't he done in real estate? I don't know, but we'd love to take your calls. We've got lots to dig into as well, because there's the whole question around how you market a property and what AI is doing in this space, and will it end up eroding the trust in pretty much every listing, because it's all been spat up by a computer. 0800 80 1080, text 9292. It's 4:20 News Talk ZB.
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5: 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Worst house, best street. But actually, are there, actually, Campbell, Campbelldenoon, should I say, just to reintroduce you following the break. Are there adages that actually mean anything apart from their cute thing to say, like worst house, best street or something?
6: In real estate?
5: Yeah.
6: But that's all we use. That's all we can say. Don't ask us.
5: What are the best? What are the best sort of cliches and adages?
6: First offer is your best offer. All that sort of stuff.
5: Oh, really?
6: No, it's not true.
5: It's not true.
6: Well, it can be, and that's the problem with real estate. We don't really know until the contract's signed.
5: Until the deal is done.
6: Until the deal's done.
5: What you get by with adage from adage to adage.
6: Yep.
5: I've got a few type messages before we go to the calls. Oh, somebody, by the way, somebody just wants... Oh, somebody said beware of the house, and I can't even... I'm not sure I can say this word because it's naughty, but it's been misspelt. Anyway, they're saying... Yeah, I don't know whether they're talking about the neighbourhood or the actual house, but anyway. Can your speaker... Oh, can Campbell give his opinion on whether putting... This is slightly unrelated. Putting solar power into the house would make it more attractive to buy, as I'm thinking of selling it, says Jill. Oh, that's an interesting one.
6: Yeah.
5: And it's quite a topical question. That is it's a really good question.
6: That's actually a good subject because...
5: Let's pivot.
6: I investigated this myself recently with a mate who's got a company that does this. But there doesn't... And I may be wrong, but I don't think there's any government subsidies like they are in Australia.
5: There's cheap interest loans. Most banks do green loans.
6: Right, okay.
5: Like I've been offered one from ANZ, $50,000 for 1% for 2 or 3 years.
6: Yeah. I did the quick math on a piece of paper and I just... maybe not this year. So I'd like to have it, and particularly in the current climate, you would be feeling a little smug, a little better about things. But
5: I think the interesting point is, now let's imagine this person's about to sell their property, but it hasn't got solar.
6: Yeah.
5: Would a buyer coming along who's looking at two or three houses, I actually think it would be, it's certainly an asset. I mean, it's something that you can be proud of as a selling point.
6: Yep.
5: Would it be worth... I guess the question, if you want to make your house more sellable, then yes. But in terms of will it pay for itself in the purchase price, don't know.
6: That's the bottom line for another adage. I mean, yes, it would make it more sellable because people like to know they've got it, but it's going to cost you $10,000. I don't know what it's going to cost, but a considerable amount of investment, I would have thought.
5: Yeah.
6: You're looking at me strangely. You know these costs better than me.
5: No, I did look into it, and I've as soon as you said $10,000, yeah, I can't remember.
6: So I used to advise people, like, paint your house. If it costs you $6,000 or $7,000 to paint a house, a small house, okay, you're rolling the eyes.
5: It's no, actually,
6: your place, it'll be $20,000.
5: Depends if it's a cashie or not. You know,
6: well, we don't talk about those sort of things.
5: No, I just know that those things exist.
6: So say you spend $10,000 painting a house. You would like to think in a normal market you would get, say, $15,000 back, okay? Don't ask me to... substantiate the claim and the math because you can't. It's just a gut feel. Like, you'd spend something like that. But if you do a whole new kitchen and it costs you $50,000, are you going to get an extra $50,000 back on the price of your house? You're probably not. You hope to get just...
5: This is a fascinating... God, that's a good question from this texter, because the reason it is interesting is because you can have a think about what your power bill is or isn't going to be.
6: Yep.

0: And I don't know what that's going to could save you $100, $150 a month, maybe. I'm not sure, maybe even more. Someone factor that in and go, oh, we probably afford to pay a bit more?
1: If the caller is saying, will it make my house more attractive? Yes, it will.
0: Yes.
1: If the caller is saying, will it make me more money? Don't know.
0: No. I would say for the hassle of doing it, yeah. I don't know if it's – I really don't know what the cost of doing it is, but it's a really interesting question. They might not get every dollar back, though.
1: No.
0: In fact, they're probably more likely, if in a tough market, simply going to make them – if they want to sell, it's just another
1: – yeah.
0: It's another little gold star in the
1: column. But if I put my auctioneer's hat on, if it's another bidder at auction, another two bidders at auction, then, yeah, you know, you're looking good to get some money back then.
0: Okay.
1: Mm.
0: So – what are you saying? Therefore, how would
1: well, you're bringing more competition.
0: Gosh, you're
1: to
0: raising
1: the
0: all these questions for people to chip in on. So, how would you sell?
1: Well, I'm just saying that if you've got more features to a house, you should, by definition, have a slightly broader market. So, if you use the auction example, that translates into another bidder, hopefully, more bidders, plural,
0: okay,
1: which will then translate into more money.
0: Hey, actually, we're happy to extend the conversation to that. It would, if you are. Looking to buy a house, would the fact that it's got solar, would it make a difference? Or would you be like going, okay, they've got solar, what's wrong with the rest of us? I mean, that's just the personality type who asks those questions. 28 and a half past four also. Worst house, best street. Is it a thing? Was it a thing for you? What was your philosophy when it came to applying that adage to the purchase of your home? 28 and a half past four. As I say, Tim, hello.
2: G'day, guys. I've probably done, I don't know, maybe 25 or flash houses over the years in Herne Bay and Devonport and Remuera and that.
0: The you mean you, now, have you so built them? Sorry, have you built them or you bought and sold them?
2: I've done a bit of both actually, but built a lot, bought and sold a few. That was many years ago. I don't think the margin's there. So just no margin is anymore. The cost's so prohibitive. But I've done a lot for clients. The last one I did, it was a renovation of about 450 metres. Just a renovation cost $3.7 million in a good area. It's gotten so expensive that, you know, a 300-metre house in Herne Bay, you'd be at least, you know, a reasonably big do-up of a villa would be at least $2 million, but more likely close to $3 now. And if you're getting really carried away.
0: Where do you blow all your money in a renovation like that?
2: Oh, just the planning cost is probably $250,000 to get compliance. If it's a heritage building, that might take a thing to 2 years. The drawings would probably cost you $140,000 to $200,000.
0: I imagine you're shifting a few walls, aren't you?
2: Yeah, excavation, you know, if you're putting some, you know, if you lift it up and put in the basement underneath it, that'll be $500,000 gone in a blink. You know, the cost of getting rid of a truck full of, you know, clay, they can only do about 1.5 of them a day. They have to travel 4 hours to get rid of it. That can cost you $1,300 to $1,800 just to get rid of one lot of dirt. It's just the cost.
1: So, Tim.
2: You know, it's not a
1: problem. So, Tim, worst house, best street. Are you an advocate of that?
2: Used to be, not so much anymore, unless you can do the crappiest house in a really good area and you've got a seriously monumental budget that you can just do something out of the ordinary that people will pay an absolute premium for. But that sort of, you know, spend $4 million on it, and get $3 back on a $12 million house.
0: Yeah. Actually, are there, I mean, in the areas you're mentioning, I imagine there's not much room to sort of do, there are not too many do-ups left, are there?
2: No, there's not. I'll tell you where I noticed now, though, and I think that's quite a decent market for good middle to upper class sort of incomes. I don't mean upper class and stubby, but, you know, upper incomes for people who do want to make an upgrade. Is you're sort of not going for joined up houses or these sort of townhousey things, too cutesy, but get yourself 600 or 700 or 800 metres in a good area, but not absolutely, I mean, you know, a really good area without going to the absolute nuts one. Try and get something which is still, you know, probably sort of, you know, block or solid masonry or something, and, you know, with a decent roof and some decent joinery and spend $300,000 upgrading it beautifully inside without going too nuts structurally.
0: Can I give you a cliche, a real estate cliche that what you've just said? Are you talking about get a place with good bones?
2: Yeah, yeah. But, and bones that you don't have to

0: interrupt them too much. You know, nothing too structural.
1: No osteoporosis.
0: But you could, you can give it a really good upgrade and have it looking quite beautiful in a pretty good area. The sort of thing, you know, people on a good income could afford to buy, and they'd be very happy to live there.
2: Actually, I think what you've done is you've narrowed it down to when, because I've always thought that when people say worst house, best street, I've never assumed that to be you're going to have to bring the builders in and a bulldozer and, you know, and do major things. I've always thought that that worst house, best street goes alongside good bones.
0: Yeah, good bones, though, in an old villa.
2: Yeah.
0: Is still, they have to put cavities in walls. And they're virtually utter and total rebuilds. Whereas good bones on a good solid brick house, you know, 70s, where you might retain the joinery, can be not cosmetic, but good quality fittings and upgrades and bathrooms and floor coverings. And you do get a very nice product at the end.
2: Good stuff.
0: It's really the rich and famous big villa jobs.
2: Yeah. No, hey, thanks, Tim. Actually, Tim, I appreciate your call, mate. Actually, that's helped us. I think that I have to add that other cliche, and I feel quite smug that I've managed to...
1: We should be writing these down, shouldn't
2: Yeah,
1: we?
2: I'm writing them down.
1: Oh, you
2: I've
1: are writing
2: worst
1: down.
2: House, best street, but there's a caveat. You have to have good bones. God, I mean, it is a classic real estate cliche. Yeah. Oh, how often have you said good bones when you've been selling a property?
3: Never. Never.
2: Okay, right, let's take another call. Ben, hello. Oh, hang on a second. Hang on. Let me click that again. Ben, g'day.
4: G'day, guys. Look, just on that, what that lady said, like, we've got solar. Don't put solar on your house just to sell it, because no one's going to pay an extra $15,000 at 5% interest rate when they can just buy the house for $15,000 cheaper and then get a green loan with 1% after they've paid the house. After they bought the house, so don't do it. It's not worth it.
2: Really? Are you happy that you've got solar?
4: Yeah, but it's not something that you're going to pay an extra $15,000 for when you can just do it yourself at 1% interest rate after you bought it. And that is as simple as that. Like, if you're planning on keeping the house for 5-10 years, then sure, go hard, but not just to sell it. It's
2: Although,
4: not worth it.
2: Can I just suggest that the green loan that you're talking about, that is only 1% for how long? And then you've got a...
4: It's about 3 years and
1: But you've got to borrow the
4: 3 to 4 years, depending.
1: It's 1% on 15,000, right? I know it's not much interest, but you're still spending $15,000. Do you see my point?
2: Still spent it, yeah. But I think Ben's argument would be, chip in, Ben, is that you are sort of subsidising that with the savings you're making as well.
1: Yeah.
4: Well, what I'm saying is, I wouldn't pay $15,000 more for solar before I bought it, when I can just buy it and then spend $15,000 afterwards and only pay 1% interest instead of 5 or 6% interest.
2: Hey,
4: so it's not worth it.
2: Hey, just while we've got you, why did you get solar?
4: We had a lot of power cuts, and then also because I lived in Christchurch after the earthquake, so it was. Yeah. But look, ours has paid for itself now. We're into year 7. It's paid for itself, and put the power bill down to probably around about $100 mark. So
2: that includes a cold Christchurch winter, I guess.
4: Well, it averages out to be about $100 a month. You know, during the summertime, you're always in credit. During the winter time, it's a little bit more, and it just uses that credit. But averages out to be about $100 a month.
1: Tim, was that $15,000?
2: Ben, Tim was before.
1: Tim, that's
2: this
1: right.
2: Ben, yeah.
1: Ben, was that $15,000 a few years ago? What was the price?
4: Yeah, that was it would have been the end of 2019.
1: Okay.
4: So yeah, keep coming up soon in the news.
2: Yeah, good on you. Hey, by the way, what were your power bills before that, roughly on average?
4: Roughly about $350, probably paying about $600 for the same power bill these days.
2: Okay, so you've saved yourself about $2,000 or $3,000 a year.
4: Yeah, I would say about maybe $3,500, $4,000.
2: Okay, good stuff. Well, thanks, mate.
1: What's your power bill?
2: My power bill? Oh.
1: You should know.
2: No, I don't really know.
1: That's bad.
2: I know. Because I looked at it recently, and it's generally around the $200 mark, either side of it. In fact, I won't digress too much, but just in 30 seconds, I once got sick of the bill I was getting.

0: from Mercury, and I thought we were paying an absolute arm and a leg. I did one of those. There was a service you could do a few years ago as a price comparison, and it said you need to switch to Meridian. And my power bills, the floor dropped out of the bills. It was a markedly different. And I don't understand how I got such a better deal.
1: I'm writing that down.
0: And I mean, no, it won't work. There'll be other people who will complain about the companies in reverse. But the deal that I got was, I think I saved probably about $2,500 a year just by changing companies.
1: Well, mine's $280 approximately, and I'm never there.
0: Oh, you probably spend half an hour in the shower, and then you got all the lights on the mirror. Yeah,
1: yeah. Oh, you know me so well.
0: I don't know. I don't think you came here to be mocked and made fun of, but I appreciate your attitude to it. Hey, we're with Campbell Dunoon. We want your calls. The initial question that we talked about was Westhouse Best Street. If that is a rule, are there other rules that go alongside it that I say with cliches? And we're going to get onto AI and marketing and things as well. But we have had someone interrupt by just sending us that question around solar, and we've had a truckload of correspondence on that. Which we will dig into as well, because it is a topical conversation. Because we know what's been going on with oil and prices and power and all that sort of thing. So, yeah, we'll get into that a little bit as well. But right now, we're going to take a moment. It's 21 and a half minutes to five. You know the number, 0800 80 1080.
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14: 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Helping in the war is, yes, helping the US, but helping to reopen and keep open the strait is helping ourselves, because we need that oil to flow.
13: Heather Duplessy-Allen Drive with One New Zealand. Back Monday at 4, only on News Talk ZB. Home is where the heart is. It's the One Roof Radio Show with Conroy Removals, New Zealand's favourite mover. They know what moves you. News Talk ZB.
0: Newstalk ZB, this is the One Roof Radio Show. Campbell Dunoon is my guest. We've been talking about solar. I'll get into some of the other texts we've had along here. Always buy a house in the best area you can afford is a good

0: from Anne. I think that's Worst House, Best Street. Yep. So look for the area first. Somebody else has said a decent, Nigel reckons a decent, I don't, this must be a pretty bougie solar system. He reckons a decent solar system is 40, 50,000 with battery and little costs for power except line charges.
1: That would not power 15K. My bathroom.
0: Just about power your shower, wouldn't it?
2: Yeah.
0: And it rhymes as well. So beautiful. Let's take some more calls. John, hello.
3: Oh, it's John here.
0: Yes. Hi.
3: Now, I can tell you the actual figures for all of this. You're beating around the bush at the moment.
0: Okay, well, that's what we want. We want facts. Go for it.
3: Now, I've got a neighbour, Nick and Bernadette, and they have just completed a contract with Fisher and Paykel.
0: Yep.
3: They are putting in a system for them, and we have been talking to a solar company as well. So look, this is the situation. We've got an electric car. It's a Kia EV6, so it's quite a big battery.
0: Oh, quite flash.
3: Yeah. I'm not doing a commercial. We've had that car 3 years. It's wonderful. It's just amazing.
0: Now you're doing a commercial. You don't work for Kia, do you?
3: No. My wife had a Nissan Leaf for 5 years, and that was great as well. No trouble.
0: Okay, so you used that.
3: Still going.
0: Okay, let's give us the goods.
3: Right. Okay, the goods are this. To get a solar system that you'll be able to charge your electric car and to run everything in your house, you'll need about 25 solar panels. And you'll need a solar battery. Unless, you see, if you don't have a solar battery, it means that you can only use the solar power during the day, which if you work, that's not always very convenient. So if you want a system that'll power everything in your house,
0: so you're looking at something where you could basically go off grid.
3: Well, almost.
0: Almost.
3: Yes.
0: Okay. Yep.
3: Like in the winter, you might struggle on the odd day.
0: How much?
3: But right, you're talking about $30,000 to $35,000.
1: Wow. Okay.
0: That intuitively makes sense, and I guess that raises the question, John, is to, because I think some people get it to, they're not expecting to be completely unreliant, they're expecting it to take the brunt of the heavy lifting.
3: No, that's right. And the electric car makes a reasonable chunk as well. Your big cost, of course, is your electric battery. You know, you're talking $12,000-$14,000. But that gives you so much more flexibility. Now, on the other side of the coin, and the payback is about 7 to 8 years.
0: Okay. 7 to 8 years.
3: Yes. 7 to 8 years. That's the payback. So, on the average household. Now, our house, we bought it through Ray White, Helene Brownlee, and I spoke to Helene and said, if we put this, this is not a commercial.
0: But, it sounds like this is just a bunch of commercials here, John.
3: No, but I'm just validating. I'm not talking about from a position of total ignorance on this.
0: Yeah, you're giving yourself credibility by
3: saying
0: who your sources are.
3: That's the one. Now, when I spoke to her, I said, if we put this solar system in this house, will I get more for it when I sell it? She said, in the current climate, no. But that was before the Strait of Hormuz. And so everything's changed slightly.
0: I think it probably still holds. But, hey, John, I do appreciate your call there.
1: I'm thinking about that return on 7 years, because if you're spending 35 grand for a system, regardless of any cheap interest rate, and you're saving, what, $200 a month?
0: I forgot to ask John. Actually, John's still there. John, how big's your house?
3: Yeah. We've got 4 bedrooms. We've got a flat under the house, which is all on the same power. But look, there is the one thing that no one's talking about here, and that is that as a species, we can't keep burning fossil fuel. We have to do these sorts of things.
0: Yeah.
3: We just have to do it. It's not a question. And that's the good side, that we, as a species, we should be trying to get into renewable sources. And the government, and now the Greens are doing it at long last.
0: Yeah.
3: We really should be, and the government should be helping people do it. So, do you know, we spend more than $10 billion a year importing oil. We could cut 2/3 of that out.
0: Yeah. Oh, well, hey, John, I appreciate your call, mate. And, thanks very much.
3: Sorry.
0: I'm just wondering, you know, he said there's, I can't remember what there was an expression he was using. I'm thinking he'll be sending a bill to Kia, to the other companies.
1: Yeah. Anyway.

0: Thanks for your call, John.
1: I'm still looking at that $35,000.
0: Over 7 or 8 years. Now, that means you're paying $5,000 a year in power bills.
1: Yeah.
0: And so that's not quite working out.
1: No.
0: Although, that's he did mention he had a flat. So yeah, maybe that's a separate power bill. Yeah. So I don't know. But anyway.
1: But a buying cost of $35,000, that's a barrier.
0: Yeah. Somebody else. Look, actually, I have people I know who have. They living on Waiheke, a new development, and they're all their power's totally off grid.
1: Yeah.
0: So they have to have enough panels. And I'm trying to remember how many panels I saw when I visited. It was quite a few, but not. It wasn't as. Yeah, and they were very well placed. But
1: my power goes out on a regular basis up north. Yeah. I would say 4 or 5 times a year.
0: Well, because
1: easily.
0: Every time you hop in the shower and get out of it, and the lights come on, the people at National Grid go, "Oh, Campbell's
1: he's
0: preening again." Sorry, mate, I'm giving you a hard time.
1: I'm going to get some ridicule of the car on the way home on this.
0: I tell you what, I do need to take the break, and we haven't even gotten to the AI. I'm a bit concerned we're running out of time. But we'll quickly just do have a call with Phil. Hello.
2: G'day, buddy. How are you going?
0: Good, thanks.
2: Good. Listen, I'm just listening with interest at your this solar business. Now, I've just come across from Oz, Queensland, about 3, 4, 5 months ago.
0: Yeah.
2: And the house we had, we lived in about 4 hours' drive north of Brisbane, but the house we had had we put 10.5 kilowatts of solar on the roof. We had 10 kilowatts of batteries in the garage, and we had a 300-litre solar hot water system put on the roof, all within a few months. Now, that cost us a grand total of $25,000.
0: Yeah.
2: Why does it cost so much here? That's the question. Solar is obviously, inevitably, it's the very, very best way to go. It's cheap, it's easy to use, and it doesn't cover everything. I mean, it's even 10 kilowatts on a high usage home still runs out in the early hours of the morning, but our bills, well, we weren't getting bills. Yeah. We were actually making money. We were making about $2,500-$3,000 a year in a power company bank account.
0: Oh, in fact, maybe that's why they say you pay it off, because you actually, if you're producing enough power to sell it back to them, you're getting.
2: That's exactly right. Okay. So exactly right. Now we pay cash for ours, so that's slightly different. However, why? I guess the crux of it is why are you paying so much here?
0: What's with this cash? We paid cash. What do you mean? You did a cashie for your solar?
2: Yeah, you just pay for it. You buy it.
0: Oh, how Australian. I'm just kidding. No, I mean, when you say cash, it usually means under the table, no one's declaring anything.
2: No. I mean, you just pay, you know, you transfer the money from the bank into the other one. Why does it cost to have that exact same system that I had in Australia? Why does that cost $50,000-odd
1: here? I can tell you, because everything costs more here.
0: Yeah.
1: I'm sorry.
2: No, but that's wrong, because the even with a 15% GST, it's only 5% GST more than you paid than Australia.
0: Yeah.
2: So in actual fact, the $25,000 should have amounted to no here. Should amount to no more than $30,000.
0: Yeah, I don't know, Phil, and that's I don't know. That's a conversation for another day. Because God, we've got to go to the break, because we've got the property of the week coming up.
1: We do,
0: and it's an
1: interesting, that would use a lot of power.
0: That would use a huge amount of power, not to mention the cleaning costs for that pool. But anyway, we're going to be unveiling the property of the week in just a moment. It is 9:05 News Talk ZB.
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6: Yes, the One Roof Property of the Week, if you want to jump on your Google, it is 85 Goodland Drive, Dairy Flat, Rodney. It's a big one. It's 7 bedrooms, 6 bathrooms, 3 car garage. I was expecting 5, to be honest. The house is, I must need a drum roll for this, it's just under 900 square metres and land of 3,300 square metres, built about 20 years ago, and the... it's an interesting to describe. It's got a pool. It's got a. It looks like it's got a sauna. It's a beautiful property. It's a 25 meter indoor heated swimming pool. Bang for buck. If you had $6 million, you're getting a lot of house for your buck
7: and a lot of land.
6: Yeah. Is it best house worst? Is it best house best street or best house in an indifferent area? I don't know. What do you think of the property? Because there are a couple of things that to me also sort of said the word. Ostentatious.
7: It's too big for me.
6: Did you check what's the bathroom like? Is there any?
7: There's 6 bathrooms, so the power bill and that's going
6: to
7: be huge.
6: One to the other.
7: Yeah. Look, it's massive. It's huge. Lots of land. Got in the old scale. It's nearly 10,000 square feet of house. So that is a
6: massive
7: house. You don't get much bigger than that. You've got the pool. You've got the guest wing. So all you need's a helicopter pad, and you're probably set. It might even have that.
6: I can't see if there's a helicopter pad. No, I don't think there is. But you just land in the paddock. You land in the paddock.
7: You're on the front lawn.
6: But
7: there are a lot of big houses out that way. So it is sort of. I wouldn't say it's a normal house in Dairy Flat by any means, but there are sizable properties out there in sections.
6: I think it's a planned development because it says here the safe environment of the Goodland Country Estate. I don't know if the Goodland Country Estate reflects that particular property or a bunch of others. And it's got a separate 2-bedroom guest house. Look, it's massive. It's a bit flash.
7: Solar heating? Solar power?
6: I think when you've got $6 million, the question's not so much about the house. The question for me is just about where you want to live. If you want to live in the country, then get into it. It's got a pool, everything.
7: Yeah.
6: There you go. So that is the One Roof Property of the Week. That is 85 Goodland Drive, Dairy Flat in Rodney. I would like to think you had your own helicopter to get around in for that. But
7: I think you should.
6: Yes, indeed. Well, but all those bathrooms, 6 bathrooms, you're just sport for choice, aren't you? Hey, look, God, we got to go, Campbell.
7: I'm not going to see you for a while. I'm taking a little leave of absence.
6: Well, have a great time in Europe.
7: Yep.
6: We'll see you in Paris. Anyway, we'll be back.
7: Hope so.
6: We'll be back shortly with the Parent Squad.

0: We'll be back shortly with the Parent Squad.
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4: It's 5 o'clock. Good afternoon, I'm Joe Gilfillan. A person has died in a water-related incident in Kaikoura today. A boat capsized in South Bay just before 1 this afternoon. Police are still investigating after working with volunteers from Coast Guard Kaikoura and members of the public. St John sent an ambulance to the scene. New Zealand's annual game bird hunting season is now underway. Around 60,000 people are licensed to take part between now and August. James Meagher, the Hunting and Fishing Minister, has been helping with compliance checks in South Canterbury today. Mr. Meagher says he wants to make it as simple as possible for people to go hunting and fishing and is progressing work on this.
5: Including significant reforms to modernise and strengthen fish and game. I'm also providing more game bird hunting opportunities and enhancing fish and game's focus on improving our fisheries and our habitats.
4: New Plymouth's mayor says pictures do not do justice to the scale of the damage in the Awakino Gorge. That stretch of State Highway 3 has opened under a staged approach from today. Initial access is limited to single-lane escorted convoys. There have been weeks of work clearing slips, culverts and debris following earlier storm damage. Mayor Max Brough says the road is a lifeline for Taranaki and he's impressed with how much work has been done.
6: They'll see the evidence of how much mud is up on the fences. You can see the mud lines up on all the long grass along the edge of the road where they've had to clean it all out. You can see the scale of what it was like.
4: King Charles has been welcomed in Bermuda on his first trip to a British overseas territory as monarch. He's arrived in the territory's capital, Hamilton, after his four-day visit to the United States. The BBC says it's his first time back since he visited in 1970 as prince. He's now there.

0: as King to connect with the younger generation and will prioritise helping the nation combat climate change. He's accompanied by Queen Camilla. A record number of runners crossed the start line of the Hanmer Springs Half Marathon today. More than 2,000 walkers and joggers laced up. That's more than a 50% increase on last year's number. In its 43rd year, the run's delivering a more than $2 million boost to the region. Event director Helen Nicholson says all the proceeds go to the Hanmer Community Trust for local projects. Ms. Nicholson explained the event's appeal.
1: Everybody's looking for that next running event to tick off their bucket list. We've actually got some people from France, Germany and the United States as well.
0: There's also a record number of visitors in Rotorua as around 6,000 ran in the annual Athletics New Zealand Marathon today. There was a range of events and distances on offer, from walking or running 5 kilometres or the full distance of 42k. Rotorua NZ's Sam Holton says the high accommodation data reflects the yearly growth of the event. Singer Marlon Williams is among the many artists entertaining across Auckland for New Zealand Music Month.
2: Could have been the devil's daughter, I don't know, day to day she...
0: Fat Freddy's Drop, a Tikitane morning DJ set, and a silent disco led by Light Suit Robots are just some of the events across the city from today until the end of May. Auckland Live director Daniel Clark says it brings the city to life and encourages people to come together and enjoy the variety of music on offer.
3: To Newstalk ZB Sport, goalkeeper Michael Vowd's using Auckland FC's mid-season domination of Melbourne City as a mental boost for this evening's A-League elimination final. The Black Knights put three past City in the same fixture earlier in the season. Vowd maintained a clean sheet in that result and says it's nice to have recent history on their side.
4: Gives us confidence that we know we're able to win, and being at home and looking at that result was a good day for us. But, you know, Melbourne City are a really good team, and it's going to be a really, you know, tough game.
3: The match has just kicked off in Auckland with no score early on. The Blues are wanting to rest some demons ahead of their return to North Harbour Stadium tonight. The Auckland side were upset by Moana Pacifica at the venue last year. Loose forward Anton Segner says the memory still stings and was brought up in training earlier in the week.
5: One of the first pictures that was shown was the picture of Artie getting over that ball at the final whistle last year, because that hurt us. That was just a bit of a reminder of what happened when we're not on our game, because Moana is a good enough team to make you pay if you're not on top of it.
3: Kickoff's at 7:05. The Highlanders lead the Drua 14-12 at halftime in their match in Fiji. Super Rugby coverage with NZ Safety Blackwoods. Everything tradies need sorted. Potentially losing the NRL's form prop to a State of Origin debut is no stress for Warriors coach Andrew Webster. Dally M points leader Jackson Ford's in contention for a maiden New South Wales call-up next month, but Webster is prepared either way.
6: I also wouldn't be shocked if Jackson was there. You know, he deserves his opportunity if he's there. We want our best players playing Origin, and they come back better players for it. We've got a heap of young guys, some really strong forwards that we could throw in at any time.
3: The Warriors face the Eels in Sydney tonight at 7:30pm. And the Lakers have advanced to the second round of the NBA playoffs with a 98-78 win over the Rockets in Game 6. The Raptors and Pistons have forced Game 7 in their respective series with wins over the Cavaliers and Magic. I'm Ruben Mummer, that's Newstalk ZB News and Sport with Sanderson Vitamins, online or in-store from bargain chemist nationwide. It's 5:05, Tim Beveridge is next.
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8: Marine forecast for Christchurch. Variable 5 knots today, becoming easterly 10 knots. Sea slight, fine. Variable 5 knots tomorrow and fine again. Met Service forecast for Christchurch. Mainly fine for the rest of the day with westerlies easing. Expect an overnight low of 6. Tomorrow, fine as well, with northeasterlies easing in the morning. Expect a high of 17 and a very cold overnight low of 2. To Monday, more or less the same story. Fine. Northeasterlies developing in the afternoon with an overnight low of 3 and a high of 16. At the Tuesday, it's looking mainly fine with a high of 16.
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0: question is, of course, you know, how much can you learn about good parenting and parenting techniques from things like social media versus just having a chat with someone who's a grandma? But there's this new trend sweeping through social media. So basically what it is, is when your child is lost in a tantrum, or it's for the younger ones, probably you're not going to stop your 16-year-old as having a meltdown with this, or it's a pre-teen spiral maybe, mum or dad will call out to an imaginary helper named Jessica as if somebody's just out of sight, out of the room. It's like, oh, Jessica, are you there? And I've watched a couple of videos of it. And the first video I saw, there's a fairly inconsolable, teary-looking toddler going, and mum calls out, Jessica, are you coming in? Can you come and help? And the kid looks around and they go, what? No, they're not here. And all of a sudden they forgot why they're upset. And they're all good. Anyway, I think it's called the distraction method, but this Jessica trend is something that people are picking up on. And I was speaking to a young mum and I was saying, have you ever used it? And she said, actually, I did try it once in a moment of desperation and it actually worked. Of course, distraction methods like this have been used for years and years. And this is just one particular iteration of it. But, you know, our distraction methods, how often do you have to employ them? Are they a good idea? And what are the tools that you used in parenting? And I think maybe the broader question is this an example of you learning something from TikTok or whatever social media and going, actually, that was actually quite useful for me as a parent in a desperate moment. Of course, it can be overused, one would imagine, and after a while, the child's going to be wondering why on earth they haven't met Jessica. But anyway, to discuss that and other things to do with parenting, but we want your calls on 0800 80 80 1080. She's a neuroscience educator at Engage Training, and her name is Catherine Burkett, and she's with us for the Parent Squad. Catherine, hello.
1: Hello, Tim. How are you doing?
0: Good. Can I be honest with you?
1: Yes.
0: I think I generally am honest. That's my
1: thing. You can be pretty honest.
0: I just find social media parenting and things like TikTok and stuff like that, I sort of just go, oh, for God's sake, just talk to someone who's another person who's a mum. But then that mum might go, oh, have you heard of the Jessica trend? What do you make of it?
1: Well, what you said actually earlier was talk to a grandma. And I think there's a certain point that when we get, I mean, I'm not a grandma yet.
0: No. Is there something we don't know?
1: I was about to say that I know of, but I'm pretty positive I'm not a grandma
0: yet.
1: The older generation who have done it, probably not another mum who, like you say, might be getting their advice from TikTok. But look, with all things, we used to get books and who wrote the book, you know? So the point is some things will work, some things won't. But I think understanding the science behind this trend and any trend is really important to make sure it doesn't get used in a way that could be abusive or wrong.
0: Well,
1: because there's always a balance, right?
0: Well, because you might get a child wondering if there's a ghost or someone in the house called Jessica, or you're summoning up some evil spirit.
1: I was wondering, who the heck is Jessica?
0: I would have been that child who'd be like, you know, Mum, what are you talking about? There's no one called Jen. You know, I might pretend I heard the knock at the door. I wouldn't call it Jessica though. I don't know.
1: Yeah. I mean, the thing to think about is, one, if you are using something like that in a one moment at one time and it happened and the kid's inconsolable, it's not making a difference. It's like all of this is about building muscles. It's about connecting cells, about connecting behavior. If you go to the gym once, I don't know, every 3 or 4 months, that's going to make no difference to muscle development. So if you're using this because you're in the middle of supermarket or you're somewhere and they're inconsolable and you use some sort of mega distraction thing, I'm not worried about that, do you know? But if you're using this consistently and you're thinking that this is a way to actually teach my young person how to control their emotions, it's absolutely incorrect.
0: It's one of those things you'd use in a desperate moment, isn't it? It's like, you know, and actually, it's a fun way to discuss about these things about distraction techniques and all that. And a distraction technique, forgetting about Jessica. To be honest, if I was using it, my kids are old enough that if I called out, actually, I wonder if they work on a teenager, I should have tried it. I'll try it next time they're having a meltdown. But I would probably use the name of someone who they know. And pretend that

0: I have thought I heard a knock at the door or something. You know, so I might say, hey, I said, oh, gosh, did you hear, was that John at the door or something, or grandma or whatever like that? But using the idea of a stranger's, I find it a bit creepy.
1: Yeah, it is. I mean, and I don't know. Again, let's not overthink if it's used every now and then. Like, let's just, but the point is it's been suggested in the way, like, because by the way, I've only got young adult children now, so I don't need to worry about it. So I had to Google it and have a look at it when you asked about it. So when I looked it up, it's actually being suggested that it could be a regularly used thing. And that's not healthy. That's really unhealthy for our young people. So if you're just using it every now and then, I really don't care. But let's be aware of the science and the neuroscience of our calming situation and what we have to teach our kids. And that is not the way to consistently engage with them, thinking that it's going to teach them how to calm down. Yeah.
0: Actually, I reckon you could use a distraction technique for older kids. You just have to make whatever you're trying to distract them with something that they would be interested in. Like, I'm expecting a courier delivery of
1: they're always expecting something.
0: I'm expecting a courier delivery with a birthday present for you. Oh my God, is that a knock at the door? Actually, I was going to make a joke about alcohol, actually, even though I changed my mind on that one. Did somebody's dropping up a bottle of wine or something? And did I hear a knock at the door? Distraction techniques. So you would say something like the hello, Jessica thing, and look at, you know, what's going to happen. I think, I don't know how many serious parents would be doing this all the time. And this is the why I worry about, you know, learning parenting techniques on social media, is that, you know, my friend who uses it, she's a smart young mum, and she knows, you know, I'll use it for one as a once or twice as a joke sort of thing and see if it works. And oh my goodness, it did. I think the thing I worry about is people think that they would keep using it. And to the extent you've almost created a personality of someone called Jessica, and that's, I don't know, I just think that's all sorts of other problems could pop out of that.
1: Yeah, I mean, the way I see it as a neuroscientist, obviously, is what we're actually aiming for. And by the way, the terrific twos, if we are talking about the terrific twos when your kid's tantruming heats, it's actually it is the most essential time for learning how to calm down. That's the whole point of it. And learning how to calm down is learning to manage your own brain-body system, right? So taking it from being in a high-stress state to being in a calm state. And that is about calming down your body, calming down your heart rate, calming down your breathing. And that is not being yelled at and distracted in that way. Like I said, use it every now and then. But what we want to do is we want to teach them this. And it's not easy to teach them when they're in a heightened state. It's things that we have to model and we have to continuously practice. And what we're doing with a lot of our young people, and this starts to get scary, but we're putting them on devices and actually activating their stress response really quickly, really quickly, really quickly all the time with these massive activations.
0: Yeah.
1: And so they're learning to go from 0 to 100 a lot faster because they're getting their activation online. And then we tell them off for doing it when actually some of our allowing them to be on there, or maybe our modeling at home, maybe every time something goes wrong, we hit the
0: activation
1: button.
0: So. You have also touched on, I mean, we're never too far from these discussions when we're talking about parenting, because it's such a common issue. But I mean, the ultimate distraction device that parents lean on way too often, it's not hello, Jessica, it's the bloody device. Yeah. Yes. But I mean, we've thrashed that out a fair bit on this show. But, you know, just in terms of the gentle sort of distraction device. So if you're a creative parent and you've managed to go, oh, goodness me, look at what I've got here. I might be something as mundane to do with, look how shiny the dishes are now that I've cleaned them, or something that's mundane. Is it a regular device that's all right, as long as you're not doing something stupid, you know, something?
1: Yeah, I would, because, and also, by the way, it depends on how you implement it. But the way that I was looking at that Jessica thing, the Jessica thing was a very quick, sharp, very loud, there's Jessica, where's Jessica, you know, like very quick. And what that does, if we want to get into the neurobiology,
0: made me
1: of it
0: feel anxious.
1: When we go up and our HPA axis, our up response goes, our eyes dilate, our heart's up. What we also can do is we can go into a dissociative response if we are shut down, a play dead sort of response. What you do with a really short, sharp yell is you move them from the up stress response to the dissociative down stress response, and they stop. They just like, oh, you know, like real quick stop. Now, that's not healthy. If you say, oh, what's this over here? Goodness me, what am I looking at? That's a whole different point. You're taking their focus and you're moving it over here, and they slowly calm down and they get down to calm. That's quite different. So when we're talking about distraction, those two things are hugely different. One is a very loud shout, a shock, which will probably activate them into a bit of dissociation and cut off the stress response, but it's not healthy. The other one is distracting to the point where their body slowly calms down. So again, depending on how they would use it, but yeah, distraction's okay, but that quick, sharp yell is not what we're looking for.
0: It, you know, the bigger question is, I think, is, you know, the not just that little toolbox you have for dealing with, you know, out of control toddlers and all that, but as we were discussing this, I suddenly was thinking to myself, you know, okay, people are learning these parenting techniques from wherever, and as I mentioned in the at the start of the show, you know, is social media somewhere where you can learn good parenting techniques? My default response would be probably not. Plus, also, social media is not a trusted source. It just, if you follow something that works for you, it's going to be luck that it's not going to be bad news. But I don't know about you, Catherine, but I was trying to remember, or just recall for me as a parent, where I learned about parenting, because I didn't learn any. I don't think I learned any specific lessons from my parents, but I do channel some of the memories I have of how they dealt with me, and it's a funny one. But I, you know, how there will be some people who will say, oh, "I learned about mothering or fathering or parenting or whatever." And they will have specific memories of lessons. But you yourself, I mean, you're a mum. Did you sort of have lessons or an approach to parenting that you had learnt from other people, or did you just sort of go, "Well, I'm a mum now. You got to get moving and start rolling with the punches, just on your instinct"?
1: I was really lucky because at that stage, I had actually started working with the Brainwave Trust, so I was training for them, so I was right in there. Okay. So yeah, so a little bit of a different situation. So I was really lucky, but that's because it was the science behind it, right? They didn't, and also even Brainwave Trust doesn't tell you what to do. You learn about this stuff. So, and I think if parents learn more about this stuff, then you could listen to I'm sure there's great advice online in places, but it's just like any book or anything we read. You could read something that's really wrong and really disrespectful, or stuff that's really good. But if you understand what we're looking for, we're trying to get these young people to feel these big emotions, to be okay with feeling them to a certain extent, and then calm their little bodies back down again. And that is the science behind it. And if you watch something that helps you, you know, explains how to do that, then let's go for it. If not, ignore it.
0: So what is the best way to deal with it? I mean, there are a multitude of techniques we know, but we've heard about the distraction technique, but I guess that's something to learn. It feels to me like, I hate to use the video game thing, it's like you've only got so many times you can use this where it becomes ineffective. It's a bit like you've only got so many bullets in a shoot 'em up game. You know what I mean? It's like...
1: Yeah, terrible analogy.
0: What a terrible analogy. But what are the optimum ways beyond party trick type of things to calm an upset youngster?
1: Yeah, and so what we know is if they've got to that level, if they've got to really out of control level, then we've got to an unhealthy space anyway, which happens a lot with our toddlers, by the way. I'm okay with that. But that's not where we learn. We learn when we're in the space of play, doing jigsaws, trying to climb up stairs or go down slides or make blocks or cutting up the cardboard box to make the spaceship, and we get annoyed and we cut the wrong places. And there's lots of tolerable, as we call it, spaces. Like that's where we're sitting next to them, we're going, uh-oh, we cut that wrong, and we take a breath and we help them calm down. There's all of that ongoing modeling, playing, tolerable stress, all of that. That builds up their resilience. That builds it up so that we have less of those massive meltdowns. So it's in that moment of meltdown, we're not actually really learning anything anyway. That's why those sort of distraction things or something can be used every now and then. But we're not sitting with our kids so much. We're not letting them have these frustrating spaces. We're not letting them cut up the cardboard box because it makes a mess. And so this is what our kids need to do and move and all of these things. That's what we've actually got to do every day, all day, those

0: moments of tantrum need to just be set aside as, oops, that was a flicker, you know?
1: Well,
0: don't
1: actually
0: concentrate on them so much.
1: Well, the other question that comes out of it is, does every tantrum have to be something you have to solve straight away? I mean, how much, no. to what, this is, because the other thing is, if kids are always being taught to that you know, mum's going to step in or dad's going to step in and distract them or get them out, I mean, at some point, there's a point where you let them cry it out and you wait and they're still, you know, I mean, it's, these are not distant memories for me, but, you know, memories that are a few years ago. Well, where do you, I can't remember what my approach to cry it out used to be. Partly, I used to let them cry it out where I knew I wasn't in a space to deal with it because they were really starting to get on my nerves. So I would make sure I separated. You know, it's just like.
0: Really important. Really important. But, and however you can, if you can stay calm enough to sit with them, then that's okay. But crying it out, I mean, they've got to learn to hold big emotions. And sometimes these emotions that they're at, they're not even big. We're just trying to distract them out of being a little bit annoyed or a little bit frustrated. It's like, goodness me, let them be in those spaces. This is about learning about our brain-body system. You're exactly right. We do jump in a little bit too quickly and try and fix everything and stop everything. Let them hold those emotions a bit more so their bodies get used to it. Yeah.
1: Actually, it reminds me, we had he's a paediatrician on our show, Manish Deva, who's got he's got a podcast that he does, but we were talking to him a while back about social media, but he had quite an interesting expression, which I quite liked, and it's for parenting as you go through, you know, as your kids start maturing. But I also think that's almost applicable here. He calls it a parentectomy. He says you take yourself out of the equation, because otherwise, if mum or dad are always trying to fix the problems, you know, that's not, you know, remove yourself sometimes out of the equation, and the child is natural evolution in their behaviour is they have to sort of try and work themselves through something, you know. And I guess there's a difference between whether they're 10 or 12. I mean, sorry, 2 or 12.
0: 2 or 12. Yeah, because with that, like, and with some young people, even little ones, they don't need you to be near them. But most of them need you to be near them. You know, you have to be there to help them calm down. That's modeling calming down, helping them calm down. But with your older kids, and by the way, my kids were completely different. My daughter had to be away from me to settle down. You know, she needed to separate. That
1: get
0: was
1: away, mum, I can't bear to look at you.
0: Exactly, basically.
1: We might have one
0: and
1: of those.
0: And my son needed to stay with, you know, he had to stay with me in order to calm down. And that's really hard to stay with them when they're, like you said, in that space, but I had to keep calm. So why I'm saying that is different situations, but we do want to naturally help them come back down from that, calm down, get back into a calmness space. But it's by the way, if they've done something, and it's, this is really important, if they've, you know, done something and they're really upset, we can help them calm down. We can calm them down. And later on, we can actually say that wasn't okay and here's a little consequence for that, you know. In the moment, we can just hug them or cuddle them, even if they're, you know, completely off the wall. We need to help them calm their little bodies down.
1: We'd love your calls on this now. There have been a couple of issues that have arisen out of just the conversation I've been having with Catherine Burkett. And we started talking about the trend that's been sweeping through social media of distraction when you pretend there's someone, you know, imaginary helper called Jessica and you call out, hey, Jessica. So, you know, there's the initial thing about what is your technique to calming an upset child? But I guess the broader question is, where did you get your notions of what a few good parenting tips and tricks are? Do you get them by chatting with your mum and your dad or grandma or granddad? Or do you actually find that social media actually does have some good stuff? Because I would be like, well, I'll be very wary of that myself. That's because I'm a little bit prejudiced against social media in general at the moment. Anyway, we want your calls, 0800 80 10 80. Do you use tricks like, you know, the Jessica trend? Or the other thing is, where did you learn about parenting from? Or did you just have to, you know, get cracking and try and keep ahead of the game? 0800 80 10 80, text 9292. It's 5:27. 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
9: Yes, News Talk ZB, we're with Catherine Burkett talking about what sort of distraction methods and tools can you or did you use in parenting? But also the broader question after this Jessica trend, which is trending on social media, of pretending there's an imaginary person called Jessica in the background who you call to distract your child. Catherine, I've just remembered actually one place I did learn some parenting stuff, and that was through what's it called, the antenatal classes? It's before you have the baby. I can't remember what they were called, but that actually was really helpful, actually, just because that was about babies. And, you know, I think most of the people who got the most out of it, mums were there to have a few things confirmed for them, whereas the dads sat there going, what happens? And then that happens. Oh, my God. And then I do this. I think for your first child, it's an absolute must, really. But that's at a very early stages of parenting, isn't it?
10: Yeah, absolutely. And funnily enough, when we were with Brainwave, we talked about being an antenatal, and then someone says, no, they don't listen to parenting stuff because it's all about the birth at that stage. So we'd sort of need to get into after that sort of 6 to 8 weeks, that's when we should be offering out parenting sessions.
9: Actually, I was I've said this before, I think I might have told this, but at the end of the course, the midwife said, are there any questions? And I was terrified to ask, but I just said, this is a dumb question, but how do you hold a baby? And she said, that's a really great question, and she showed me all these different ways, you know, showed all of us the different ways you can hold a baby, including some fairly advanced sort of midwife techniques, which I never went near, which to me always looked, but, you know, isn't it funny? The most basic thing, because I was the youngest, I'd never held a baby. I was terrified of holding babies. People say, oh, do you want to hold the baby? It's like, no. Then all of a sudden you've got your own. A few texts to one person here says, actually my wife sent me on a course with Mary and Ian Grant, and that would be at the parenting place.
10: You know, Grant, yeah, so RIP. Well, Mary, isn't it? Yeah, so amazing. The parenting place, and by the way, it's still there. So it's still there, still has great courses and great support. And also again online stuff with device use. They've got good help with that. So, okay. But yeah, Mary and Anne Grant, they were the OGs. Yep.
9: Yeah. A few texts, and we've got a couple of awkward ones, which I'd normally steer clear of, but I'm going to read them out because you might have a...
10: Go for it.
9: Okay, someone says, too much soft psyche now. What became of a kick up the ass?
10: Well, let's talk about modelling. is that how we – so if we're out and about in society and someone is annoying us, is that what we're modelling? Is that how we respond to people who annoy us or who are annoying? And I get it. I get this whole – I was brought up on a dairy farm parents. There was no softness around our worlds. But I brought my kids up very differently, and I can promise you they're not soft. They're incredibly resilient and fantastic. But they – yeah, that modelling is important. If we think that when someone's annoying we should hurt them, then that's not what I want modelled in our society. If we think that when someone's upset that we should be angry at them and stuff like that, I mean, this is where we see a lot of reaction in the world that's actually not going so well. Again, if it happens every now and then because you're out of control and you do something, but that is not what I want as a normal practice in households. It's not okay for our young people.
9: Actually, as you were saying that, I remember the talkback debate around the smacking bill and how it was. And I don't like to get off topic, but I obviously love to get off topic at times.
10: I was going to say, when have you not got off topic?
9: The reason I thought of it was because sometimes when a child has been, you know, getting a bit inconsolable or repeating a bad behavior, you want them to stop. That literally, and it technically was a smack, but it'd be quite common for a mother or father just to give a quick tap on the back of the hand or bottom or something as a distraction. But I just was thinking, not now, but I was actually thinking, because it was in keeping with that talk about, you know, distracting a child from sort of being stuck in this rut of bad behavior or being, you know, obstinate. Isn't it amazing how the conversation has changed from the initial outrage of a generation battling against another generation about the smacking rules? Whereas to me, it just feels that as a generation, new generations of parents have got used to, you know, using a different technique, how it really does feel like it's sort of yesterday's news now, even a text like that.
10: Yeah, absolutely. And you know, we talk about this is how I mean, this is my gig, right? This is what I train in. What we know in the brain is, especially when you're in a stress response, especially when you can't really comprehend what's going on, it'll be a reactive thing. So if you get told no and smack, no, smack, enough. Like, again, if we're talking about every now and then in a blue moon, I'm not talking about that. I'm talking about when it happens as a naughty smack. It's just a smack. That's what we say. It's just a smack. It's actually a physical impact on someone when you don't want them to do something. And then we wonder why our kids walk around and someone says no, or someone, it gets in their face and they instantly hit them. We are creating a space where a violent move against someone is what we do when we get frustrated. Now, we can model that completely differently. We can help them calm down. And I know that this person's saying, oh, she's all soft and stuff like that. My kids had lots of, consequences and stuff, but you have to get really creative. You have to really understand things and you have to be really strong with it. And it's much harder than giving them a smack. So to be a parent who doesn't use corporal punishment, physical stuff against their kids is way harder. You have to stick with your guns. You have to stick by it. But it's not a soft parenting approach, I can tell you that. It's just not parenting with violence.
9: Yeah, see, you'll trigger some of my listeners on that one. But, yeah.
10: That's okay.
9: But it does feel, yes, to me it does feel like those sorts of, we still get people where we say, oh, what's wrong with a good smack on the butt sort of thing. But it does feel that not so many people are sort of suggesting that these days, because we've got a whole new generation of parents who don't do it that way.
10: Yeah, and we do say, oh, see, they're soft now and they don't do what they're told. Now, my kids don't do absolutely what they're told as soon as they're told because they're not scared of me, okay? They respect me. They're not scared of me. And because I've taught them that there are boundaries and that they can ask about them. So, yeah, my kids don't flinch when I ask them to do something and do it immediately out of fear, but they do it out of respect. And when you kick them up the butt or give them a smack or whatever, that's forming a situation of fear in that space. And I know that people disagree with that, but we've got amazing parenting techniques that allow kids to have some space in this. And we've got parents who don't use any consequences, any in that. And yes, those kids need consequences.
9: Well, that's
10: it's just harder.
9: Yeah, And I'm going to come out with a challenging text to you know,

0: we have, and maybe it's inevitable that, you know, when we're talking about distraction and modifying children's behaviour, that we get onto this sort of thing. But we've got a couple of challenging texts, which I think you were halfway to answering before I read the text to you, but we'll get onto that in just a tick. It's 22 minutes to 6, News Talk ZB. Don't forget, we've got the sports wrap before we wrap up the Weekend Collective with Christopher Reeve, which will be in about 10 minutes' time. But we'll be back in just a tick. It's, as I say, 22 minutes to 6.
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11: 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Sundays from 9 a.m. on News Talk ZB. The Village Raising Your Child. It's the Weekend Collective with the Parent Squad on News Talk ZB.
0: Yes, the Parent Squad with Tim Beveridge, and my guest is Catherine Burkett. She's a neuroscience educator. And we started talking about the Jessica trend and methods of distraction when your child's having a meltdown. And it's sort of gravitated a little bit towards just sort of discipline and. And I made the mistake of mentioning smacking and things. Well, actually, a couple of texters did. But I've got a question here that I wanted you to lean into. Lean into? God, what a cliche. I want you to give your thoughts on, Catherine. I apologise. I don't know where that came from. That's disgraceful. This person says, I'm not an advocate at all for smacking, but I'd genuinely like to know how Catherine feels society hasn't improved as a result of this. We know resilience and anxiety is relatively high in our kids. What are the positives that anti-smacking has delivered? And before you answer, I would say this person's assuming that the resilience and anxiety is related to the anti-smacking, which I would say it is not. But anyway, over to you, Catherine.
14: Beautifully phrased, and thank you for such a respectful question. We've got 2 or 3 minutes, haven't we? So yeah. Nutshelling this stuff. The problem is we took away smacking and we didn't give parents, like you said, where do we find information? And I absolutely saw it as soon as we took away

0: smacking, we didn't give parents good
1: consequences.
0: Something to replace it. Yeah. Yes, to replace it. Like I said, luckily I was able to learn that sort of stuff when I had kids, and holding those really good boundaries and consequences when they were able to understand them. So not while they're in a temper state, not while they're upset, when they're calm, having really good natural consequences and consequences. What I have seen is a big move towards really permissive parenting, which is not healthy for our kids. Our kids don't like it. So you're absolutely right. The question sort of was like, what is it? If we
1: yeah,
0: have
1: the
0: no
1: connection between actions yeah. and consequences is a really, I mean, that's vital for parents.
0: 100%.
1: Follow through.
0: We don't say no, or we allow the kids to have their full autonomy. No, that's not, the kids don't feel safe with that. So there has to be that beautiful in the middle balance. And that's really hard to work it out. Now, with smacking, with that space, it was much easier to control kids. But what we were doing is we were literally out of fear. And so we had a lot of people learning how to be very dissociated. So now we do have more aware kids. They're more present in the space. And I get that that's harder to control people in there. But I love that my kids are so... that they've got intention and they've got awareness of themselves way more than I ever did. I was just going through life to try and stay away from being in trouble. So I love the fact that our kids are more here. Yes, we have got more behavior, but there's a lot of other things that contribute to that.
1: I think also
0: nutshell answer.
1: I did take a moment to think about this as well, but I think that what is missing from the question, well, and what is included, is the implication that we've stopped smacking, now our kids are anxious, but it's missing that massive part of the equation, which is why our kids more resilient and anxious, separate. I don't think it's got anything to do with smacking laws at all. I think it's got everything to do with the advent of devices and social media and everything that goes along with that. And I think pretty much that, from what I understand from the studies around the influence of social media on our kids, in fact, I think it was Manish who was telling us that even the early data from Australia, who have stopped, you know, kids under 16 having access, that even the early data is showing improvements in children's behaviour and focus and everything. And this is only...
0: You ask schools in Aotearoa, you ask schools that
1: the
0: have
1: phone
0: banned
1: thing,
0: this
1: yeah.
0: from the schools, from the phone things from schools. It changed things overnight in schools. Yeah. It's 100%, absolutely. How do we build resilience? How do we not be anxious? Because they're two sides of the same coin. And we have tolerable stress. And that looks like getting out to the playground. And you're exactly right. Our kids are on devices. They're not going out. They're not being included with their parents because their parents are on devices. So one thing we can do absolutely is that. And that has massively increased anxiety and the lack of resilience. Yes.
1: Isn't it funny? Isn't it funny? There's so, you know, the conversations in parenting, I say it all the time, that social media and the devices conversations, never far from it, but it's because the impact of those things has been so bloody colossal. Pardon me.
0: Yeah, I mean, Jonathan Haidt's got the Coddling of the American Mind in his new one, I think Anxiety Generation or something. Jonathan Haidt, he talks all about the statistics around how anxiety increased massively, correlated directly with the use of smartphones in adolescents. Yeah.
1: And text here, it says, in terms of smacking, we don't smack because we don't want to raise a man who hits people to deal with conflict. I mean, if a parent hits their kids to discipline, 100%. Then you're teaching them that's the way to deal with conflict and disagreement through
0: absolutely.
1: Physical means.
0: Absolutely, thank you. It gets wired so quickly because it's so in there that that's what happens. And I do not want a society that deals with frustration, anger, disagreement with physical violence. Thank you to that texter.
1: Anyway, actually, it's funny, just one final thing. My mum never smacked me, but my elder brothers probably did get the wooden spoon, I think. And I asked mum why she never did. She said, she simply learnt how to parent better. She said, I just got better at it, and she didn't need to. As others say, I was spoiled. Anyway, hey, Catherine, always lovely to chat with you. Thanks so much for your time today. I really appreciate it.
0: Totally welcome, Tim.
1: What podcast do we need to direct people to as well that you were
0: Pio Tire, and I have a podcast. It's called I've Got Questions, but if you just Google my name or his on any podcast platform, and yeah. I've got a lot of resources on my Engage training.

0: 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So cool.
1: Brilliant. Hey, great to see you. Thanks so much for your time.
0: All right. Take care.
1: That wraps the Parent Squad. We'll be back to wrap sport with Superman. Christopher Reeve is with us in just a moment. 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
1: Yes, and joining me to wrap sport, it is from the New Zealand Herald, Christopher Reeve. G'day, Chris, how are you going?
12: Yeah, good, you?
1: Oh, I'm very good, thanks. Now, look, we'll just give people an update on the Fijian and Drua. The Highlanders versus the Fijian and Drua. I would have thought the Highlanders should be winning this one, but they're not.
12: Yeah, the Drua are very tough to beat in Fiji. They always play quite well there, and the Highlanders have not played particularly well today. They've dropped a lot of ball, missed a lot of opportunities. And
1: they're going to lose. I mean, it's three minutes left with
12: 10 points down. They're not going to win this one.
1: Okay. Now, Moana Pacifica and the Blues, God, it almost feels like it's sort of like a redundant game because Moana Pacifica are not going anywhere after the season. But what do we make of the matchup today?
12: Yeah, it's hard to get excited about. Moana haven't shown a whole lot this season. They've had some competitive games, but they have struggled a little bit against these top teams, and I think the Blues will probably be a bit too strong for them tonight.
1: Okay. To be honest, I gave you a hard time about your predictions because you got something so tragically wrong. I thought you might have the commentator's curse built in, but you redeemed yourself last.
12: I did.
1: A week with a good prediction or two. So
12: yeah,
1: tell me
12: vaguely.
1: What they were.
12: I picked the Blues to win by more than they did, but they did win, so...
1: Okay,
12: that was something.
1: League fan, look, the Warriors, you know, they're not having a bad season. They're against the Eels. What are the prospects at 7:30 tonight?
12: Yeah, I'm a Parramatta Eels fan, and I...

0: The Warriors are going to win this one pretty comfortably. The Warriors are playing much better league at the moment. They look pretty solid, and you know they've beaten better teams than the Eels. The Eels have had a couple of good games, a couple of bad games, so you really don't know what they're going to bring to the park any given week. So I feel like the Warriors are just more consistent and will be too much.
1: That sounds like commentator's curse, but anyway.
0: Trying to reverse curse it so my team wins.
1: Now, Auckland FC and Melbourne Melbourne City FC at Eden Park. They haven't been very good at home, Auckland FC, compared to what we might have enjoyed last season. Well, they were good everywhere. What are we looking for this match? It's 5 o'clock. It'll be what's underway.
0: Yeah, course, tough time at the moment at Mount Smart. This one, not Eden Park.
1: Oh, sorry, not Mount Smart.
0: Auckland scored just before half time. Guillermo Mai headed home, which was very good. Auckland have not been good at home this year, so that'll give them a little bit of confidence going into the second half. They're still missing a couple of key players. And coming into this game, they hadn't won in their last five games. So a little bit of pressure coming into this one. So, yeah, getting that first goal probably give them a lot of confidence for that second half and getting home. They lose this one, they're done for the season. So
1: wow. There's a bit of pressure on them then.
0: Yeah, things have really kind of gone downhill very quickly for that team in the sense like they were fighting for top two and clear entry into the second round of the playoffs, and all of a sudden they're hosting an elimination game.
1: What's been the difference? I'll offer my dumb hot take. I think we had an amazing goalie last year. He saved a truckload of, I think he was just fantastic. I don't know too much about the goalie now, but I just think I don't know.
0: I don't know if you can put it so squarely on the goalie. Alex Paulson, very, very good goalkeeper, and probably better than Michael Vowd. Michael Vowd's solid. He has had a couple of issues throughout the season, but overall he's been pretty good. I think last year the team just overachieved a little bit. I mean, it's not often you get
1: it was ridiculous, wasn't it?
0: I think they lost two games in the regular season last year. Like, that's very, very overachieving.
1: Is there a chance hopefully we'll win against Melbourne, but who knows? So what's the score, did you say?
0: 1-0 at halftime to Auckland FC.
1: Sorry, I wasn't paying attention to that. But can they suddenly become that team who become prospects? Or do you think that, you know, they'll limp through to some sort of medium place?
0: No, I think if they get through this week, they get a few players back, they can go on a bit of a run. It just takes one game to get the confidence back and everyone flowing. And what better time of the year to get that confidence back than in the playoffs?
1: So, well, good luck to Auckland FC with this for the second half. Now, look, F1 is back after a few weeks. It feels like it's been a little while, but maybe not that long. Liam Lawson didn't go too well in the sprint qualifying, did he?
0: Yeah, not his best performance of the season. I think he ended up in 17th and then got bumped up to 16th because someone else got penalised. So a little bit to work on there, but obviously sprint race isn't the main event of the weekend. No. You kind of put all your eggs into
1: cars. Now, we saw, I think Mercedes were just light years ahead.
0: Yep.
1: I love the fact that Kimi Antonelli is the one who's driving, who was doing such a young whippersnapper, but he seems like a nice kid.
0: Yeah.
1: But man, he's quick. What are we seeing in with the brake? Because I can't remember who it was, but it wasn't McLaren who was saying they've got pretty much a whole new car.
0: Yeah, McLaren actually looked quite good this morning. Lando Norris got pole for the sprint race, and Oscar Piastri, I believe, was third with a Mercedes in between them. So,
1: Red Bull could be interesting. Verstappen?
0: They still got a little bit of catching up to do, but you'd never count Verstappen out, would you?
1: Is he going to quit?
0: Oh, eventually. Everyone quits eventually.
1: Hey, guess what? We're out of time. We won't get any more out of Chris on this one, but we'll push him another time. Thanks to my producer, Tyra Ward. Roman Travers in my day up next. Enjoy the rest of your evening. I'll catch you same time tomorrow.
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9: Auckland FC ahead of Melbourne City 1-0 at half-time. Ruben has more in a moment in sport. It's 6 o'clock. Good evening, I'm Joe Gilfillan. Concerns New Zealand won't get enough rain this autumn as scientists predict drier conditions. Despite the recent bouts of heavy rainfall, Earth Science New Zealand scientists say the rainfall totals for autumn are expected to be near average or below for all regions. Only the west coast of the South Island's rainfall will be slightly higher. Meteorologist Chris Brandolino says this could be a problem, especially for farmers later down the line. He says rain is important to replenish the water for next season, otherwise we end up falling behind. Whanganui police have been made aware of online posts targeting a signing of a treaty settlement. Local Democracy reports the posts appear to encourage disruption and potential violence at the signing, including calls for opponents to bring firearms and block access to the venue. Tobias McIntosh reports.
10: The event's expected to be attended by government ministers and crown officials, as well as iwi leaders and hundreds of spectators. Police say they're well underway with planning their approach and say the focus is on ensuring everyone attending can with the confidence that police preparation is thorough and appropriate.
9: A retired law professor saw that police would need evidential equivalent of a smoking gun to prosecute possible Tom Phillips accomplices. Following an investigation, police say they're not charging anyone with helping the former fugitive evade capture. Phillips and his children were missing for 4 years, the saga ending in a shootout in September, killing the fugitive. Former law professor Dr. Bill Hodge says a case needs to be proved beyond reasonable doubt.
11: Unless they can find some particular article, some chattel, for example, a weapon that had a specific name attached to it somehow, it's going to be very hard for them to track things back.
9: Concerns are small online businesses could be at risk as Anthropic's AI security model, Mythos, identifies major security problems in big infrastructure tools. Bugs found in the Linux network have allowed unauthorized remote attackers to bypass authentication and overtake servers. Technology expert Paul Stenhouse told News Talk ZB's Jack Tame it means anyone can get into a website without any restrictions.
12: They could just take it down, or they could post something malicious or use it.

0: to go and attack somebody.
1: The Catalytic Foundation wants people to take the plunge to raise money for New Zealanders needing warm clothes and supplies this winter. The big warm-up, which involves taking a cold dip, aims to support people with blankets, jackets and supplies. CEO Teresa Moore says many families are having to make sacrifices to afford basic needs during this cost of living crisis.
2: A lot of families in need trying to decide whether they pay the electricity bill or put food on the table. A lot of families are finding it very tough. Even those that are bringing in a regular income.
1: It was all aboard for the Glenbrook Rail Kaimai Express today. The passenger train pulled into central Tauranga for the first time in 25 years. It's due back in Auckland late tonight. Tickets for this event sold out in just 2 days.
3: To News Talk ZB Sport, Auckland FC have struck first in their A-League elimination final with Melbourne City at Mount Smart. Striker Guillermo Mai has opened the scoring late in the first half to give the Black Knights a 1-0 advantage. The Highlanders Super Rugby playoff push has been dealt a blow with a 24-14 loss to the Drua in Fiji. The Southerners led 14-12 at the break before being held scoreless and butchering many great chances in the second half. Elsewhere, and he's from Germany, but Anton Segner sees himself as a loose forward Swiss Army knife for the Blues. Segner starts at open side flanker for tonight's Super Rugby matchup against Moana Pacifica, but has enjoyed a grip on the sixth jersey this season. Segner says he feels comfortable wherever he's placed.
4: I like the line-out aspect that I'm getting at number six. I like the ball carrying that you get at number eight, and I like the defensive aspect that you get at number seven, especially around the breakdown. So at the end of the day, I'm really enjoying the role that I'm playing within the team now, and it's cliche, but wherever the team needs me.
3: Kick-off from North Harbour Stadium's at 7:05. The Tactics have lost their unbeaten tag in the ANZ Premiership, falling 52-43 to the Mystics in Auckland. The winner's the Mystics' second of the season. The Pulse travelled in for Invercargill to face the Steel this evening. Centre pass is at 7 p.m. Meanwhile, the Magic have turned to 40-year-old Silver Ferns legend Casey Corpua as an interim replacement player for tomorrow's ANZ Premiership match with the Stars. Corpua comes in as cover for defender Ocean Maihi. Earn the time off. That's the message in Warriors camp for tonight's NRL battle against the Parramatta Eels in Sydney. It's a final outing before a week off, and fullback Tane Tuolpeke says the squad have received a leave-nothing-in-the-tank reinforcement from co-captain James Fisher-Harris.
5: Fish just smashed it into us that, like, we want to be happy this bye round. 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
1: News Talk ZB Weather Watch 24/7, Northland and Auckland, mainly fine. Isolated showers north of Whangaparoa tonight, but becoming confined to eastern Northland tomorrow, clearing tomorrow evening. Coromandel Peninsula, mostly cloudy. Isolated showers, clearing tomorrow afternoon, with increasing fine spells. Bay of Plenty, Taupo and Gisborne, fine apart from cloud north of Gisborne City, and areas of fog tomorrow morning. From Waikato to Whanganui, Tomaranui, Taihape, Hawke's Bay, Wairarapa, Nelson, Marlborough, Buller, Grey and Westland, fine apart from areas of morning cloud or fog. Manawatu to Wellington, cloudy periods. Canterbury, Otago and mainland Southland, mainly fine. Occasional high cloud and areas of fog tomorrow morning. Fiordland and Stewart Island, mostly cloudy with isolated showers. Chatham Islands, mostly cloudy, a few showers tomorrow morning and afternoon. If you happen to have a clear view of this evening's sky, the moon, a full moon, is looking spectacular. I'm Joe Gilfillan. That's News Talk ZB, news, sport and weather to 6:07.
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Kia ora, nice to be here. How are you? Nice to have your company this evening. This is In My Day. I'm Roman Travers. She's Olivia. 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

Who loves texting? Everyone. If you've got no confidence in the shyness department, then do text 9292 or ZBZB. 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You can also send me an email, roman@newstalkzb.co.nz. Yeah, full moon, said Joe. That'd be good for the ducks, won't it? It is duck shooting season. It lasts until June the 28th. God bless the ducks. Oh, my Lord, aren't they tasty? Who taught you all the skills you have when it comes to duck hunting or duck shooting? It goes way back before the colonial settlers came to New Zealand. Duck hunting has been done for, I don't know, I'm making it up, about 4 million years, I'd guess. Ever since ducks could fly, we've been hunting them and eating them. Who taught you how to shoot or hunt for ducks? Who taught you how to use a quacker? A thingamajiggy that you're quacking to? How do you cook your duck? Do you have old recipes from, you know, Aunt Huia from Hamilton? What's the best way to cook a duck? I would say long and slow, because they're quite fatty, aren't they? Who taught you? What are your traditions? And tonight is also the night for your fabulous or not so fabulous fishing stories. The big one that got away. The one that dragged you the entire length of the Waikato River. There'll be stories like that. 0800 80 1080. So many of us love our fresh water fishing, don't we? I say we. I'm not part of that group. I dream about getting into fishing one day. And although our rivers continue to become more and more polluted, you can still find some wonderful stretches of rivers and lakes where you can land yourself a lovely trout. I recommend smoking it, not in a pipe, not like that. You sort of put it in a thingy with lots of, manuka or something. You smoke it. Smoked trout is beautiful. Trout are not an endemic species to our land of the Long White Cloud. The first shipment of salmon and trout over arrived in New Zealand on a ship on this very day back in 1868. Now, to be clear, trout over is not a cricketing term. The ova are the eggs of the female trout. I just need to say that in case someone thought I was combining fishing with cricket. On the afternoon of the 2nd of May, 1868, the Clipper Celestial Queen arrived in Port Chalmers, and on board was the very first shipment of live fish ova, from England. These fish were intended to provide sport for all of the settlers, but none survived that journey to New Zealand. I've got more amazing facts about that particular trip and the ova on the ship. But I'd like to hear about your fishing stories, the history that you have with fishing. Who taught you the patience of standing in a river in your waders, being quiet and just listening to the water flowing? It does make you want to go to the loo, I know that, but it's a lovely feeling, the tranquility of just you and nature. Who taught you about fishing? Who taught you about duck hunting? The best way to cook a trout? The best way to cook a duck? This is not a show for vegetarians. I'll find some way of including you eventually. Oh, I don't know. It's got to be a vegetarian duck recipe, doesn't it? I don't know. Everything but the duck. 0800 80 1080. That's the free phone number. And 9292 on the text. Let's go. It's in my day.

0: News Talk ZB, it's Head Over Heels from Tears for Fears from the album Tears. No, it's not. It's from the album Songs from the Big Chair. What do they mean by Songs from the Big Chair? They should have called it Songs from the Electric Chair. That would have been more shocking. But yeah, how do you cook a duck? How do you cook a trout? How do you know what to do if you're deciding that you're going to start being more of a hunter-gatherer for the family? If that's something you've been into for a long time, I'd like to hear your tips on that. This is the place to tell the stories about the big ones that got away, perhaps your favourite fishing spots. Now you're getting on, perhaps you're thinking, oh, I need to tell people about the best place to fish. The clean rivers, the lovely trout, the good ducks. And don't come at me with your, oh, it's cruel to shoot ducks. No, it's not. They're delicious. And they don't mind providing us with a good meal. They do need a bit of culling from time to time, and this is the time to do it. Where would you normally go for your duck shooting? Do you have traditions around what you wear, the time of the day that you go out, the rules for talking and all that kind of stuff? People get very fastidious with their hunting techniques. 0800 80 1080 9292 on the text. The reason we're talking trout, it was on this day, this very day, that the very first eggs were shipped in, the female trout over, on this day back in 1868. More on that history too, but more stories from you would be terrific. Well, we haven't started yet. 17 past 6. Peter, underway with you in just a moment.
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11: 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We got some new data, reports of glass and metal undercooked food. David Seymour is the Associate Education Minister. And so 21, is that a number out of what I assume is hundreds of thousands of lunches?
12: Well, it's not that. It's about 50 million a year. So
11: 21 out of 50 million.
12: Yep. And look, not to be here making excuses, but let's just put a few of these in a bit more context. There were some issues that occurred while we had the big blow up in the factory in Hamilton. We got some alternate suppliers in to cover them, and some of them made mistakes, not minimising it, but that issue has been resolved.
11: Back Monday from 6 a.m, the Mike Hosking Breakfast with Bailey's Real Estate, News Talk ZB.
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13: 20 past 6 here till 12, 0800 80 1080. Fly fishing, or not fly fishing, spinners, freshwater fishing, trout, perch, what else do you catch in fresh water? And also duck shooting season, your traditions in that regard as well. Peter, you're a bit of an expert with the fly rod, I hear.
14: Well, I'm a fly fisherman, yeah, and I've done it for quite a few years. Mm-hmm. I was sort of brought up in the Taupo, Turangi area. But my experience was I started off fly fishing, but I really didn't know what I was doing. And I met up with a guy. He's quite a famous entity. He actually died a few years ago, a couple of years ago, but his name was Louis. They called him Louis the Fish.
13: Mm.
14: He was an American. He actually revolutionized some of the trout fishing practices around that area. And he took me out one day. He went to a pool on the Tongariro. I think it was a Major Jones pool. And there would have been about six fishermen in that pool. So you start from the top and you work your way down. And all of those fishermen hadn't caught a fish. And Louis said, well, watch this. And so he cast, what he was doing, he was casting upstream, fishing, they call it fishing on the swing. So the fly would come down, and when it went on the swing, the trout went for it. Whereas the other fishermen were sort of casting downstream and retrieving. So, and he actually caught his limit.
13: Wow.
14: And it was just incredible. I learned that technique and then other techniques, and he made some flies, and he was a brilliant character.
13: He sounds like he knows what he's doing all right, and now you do as well. But take me back, what does that swing mean? So you're upstream of the other anglers?
14: So you cast, this is wet line, it's not nymphing. Now, so wet line is a weighted line with a nylon leader.
13: Mm-hmm.
14: So you cast for fast-moving rivers, this. A lot of time that's what you use. So you cast slightly upstream, let your line drift down with the current. And as soon as the fly swings across the current, that's when the trout usually attacks the fly.
13: Uh-huh.
14: Hook them, you know, it's quite an incredible.
13: I bet.
14: Quite an incredible, yeah. But
13: what did the other blokes say that day? Were they a bit gutted or you just kind of, you know, keep quiet?
14: Well, his techniques and his he brought out some flies. One was called the Louis Lure and then the Glow Bug. And at first, a lot of these old-fashioned fishermen were really resistant to his techniques, but eventually everyone started doing that sort of fishing.
13: Wow.
14: It's quite incredible, actually.
13: Did he ever write a book?
14: He was on a few things. I think he has written a book. He was a bone carver, too. Like, he carved beautiful trout and all sorts of marine animals and wear it, like, for necklaces and stuff. And he played the harmonica, the blues harp, and everyone knew him. You know, he was just a real character. And he was on TV a couple of times with different things on fishing. And
13: what was his name again, Peter?
14: Louis Dodolfo, but they called him Louis the Fish.
13: You're
14: looking up online, you'll probably see some of his carving.
13: Yeah.
14: But I'll tell you a funny story. Now, when I lived there, I was only a young fella, and we used to fish Takanu Power Station. Used to flow into a little river that flowed into Lake Taupo. It was called the Tail Race. And sometimes you catch really good trout there, really big trout. Because what happened, the lake above it, which fed this power station, a lot of fish got trapped up in a turbine. So the fish meat used to flow down into the bottom river, and the trout fed on it. Anyway, I caught this beautiful rainbow jack, which is a male trout, probably about 10 pounds. Beautiful condition, beautiful color. And I thought, I'll take it up to the in-laws for dinner up to Auckland. So I brought it up with my wife, and I cooked it all up in the oven, and tomato and seasoning and butter, and it looked really impressive, real pink fat. And the first bite, the whole fish tasted like diesel.
13: Oh, no.
14: So what it is, Roman, it's they call trout mudfish because trout take on the flavor of the environment. So trout in Lake Taupo are usually pristine because it's fresh water. The flesh is beautiful. But what happened, they had a diesel leak in the power station, and it flowed into the tail race. And, of course, the fish took on their flavor.
13: Yeah, that's a hard case, but how devastating to sink your teeth into a beautifully cooked meal to find out oh, yuck.
14: Yeah,
13: what does diesel taste like? Diesel, I guess, is the answer.
14: But diesel, that's right. It doesn't taste very nice.
13: No, I've never found out. Actually, I've never been siphoning. Mind you, that's on the rise at the moment, isn't it? Yeah.
14: Exactly. Yeah. Anyway, just a bit of a funny story.
13: I love that, Peter. So Louis the Fish, he sounds like someone who would have been in the mafia movie, doesn't he?
14: Oh, yeah. A lot of fishermen would know him. You might get a few calls after my call about him.
13: Oh, I love that. What a lovely story. What is the best way, just quietly, between you and I, I find trout, please don't get angry, I find trout quite bland until it's smoked, and then it's like, oh, I'll eat all of it.
14: I know, smoked trout's awesome, definitely. But what I used to do, actually, you know what, we had a Japanese guy come over, a fly fisherman from Japan, and he showed me a method. He used to get the trout, cut it open, and he used to rub rock salt into the flesh.
13: Oh.
14: And then used to hang it and dry for about 3 days. And honestly, it was like smoked trout. Just absolutely, absolutely beautiful.
13: Well, that's a good trick, isn't it?
14: Yeah.
13: It tastes a whole lot better than diesel.
14: Yeah, that's right.
13: Nice, so, Peter.
14: Anyway.
13: It's a lovely story. And I'm sure you'd have lots and lots of stories about the big ones. Did you get to a stage with your fishing, or have you, where you're actually catching and releasing as opposed to eating everything you catch?
14: Oh, yeah, no. Anything that was... sometimes the bigger fish are probably not. I'd release. I've got a few at home, a couple at home that's trophy fish. I had them mounted.
13: Nice.
14: But in the end, if I caught, I'd only catch enough for me to eat. You know, for us to eat.
13: No, I like that. That's real conservation. That's fishing or hunting, where people actually care about what they're doing. Thanks, Peter. Thanks for kicking off the yarns tonight.
14: Okay.
13: Yeah, good on you. Thank you. And I'm always keen to remind people, if you've been in the Tararua Ranges over the last 50 or 60 years, and if you've got the luxury of, if there's ever a locker that's open when there's a ranger there, and sometimes the old historic log books are there, you'll see the name Michael Travers in those log books. My Uncle Michael from Upper Hutt, he was a mad keen fisherman. He'd walk right up rivers, the Tauheranikau, the Wahine. And some of the guys I worked with in the Forest Service would say, oh, yeah, we saw your uncle fishing in the middle of nowhere. Like, you think you're in the

0: middle of nowhere. Next thing, there's a bloke standing in the river fishing. And I can imagine the solitude and the peace would have been beautiful, but some big fish up there, big fish. I'm talking like this. Like I've got my arms out, like Donald Trump. Huge. Cheers, Peter. 0800 80 1080 92. Mind you, his arms go in and out like he's playing a concertina. So his fish go from big to small, like his story. So let's not go there. 28 past 6.
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4: 29-7. So trout, they're not endemic. We do have native fish, but trout are not endemic to New Zealand. The first shipment of salmon and trout over arrived in New Zealand on a ship on this very day back in 1868. And do you know the weird thing about that particular fact? Go on, guess. The weird thing about that particular fact is that that day back in 1868 was also a Saturday. Well, I thought that was spectacular. Well, clearly it wasn't, but I thought, wow, it was a Saturday. This very day, way back in 1868, they didn't survive the journey, but they knew what to do for the next time. I've got more of the history of that coming your way very shortly. Hi, Judith.
5: Oh, good evening. How are you, Roman?
4: Oh, Judith, thanks for asking. Yeah, I'm really good. How are you?
5: I've lost my taste, but I'll do my best.
4: Oh, where do you think you lost them? I'll help you find them.
5: Well, Larry.
4: Well, I can. I can. We could be like a detective show. Have you looked in the bread drawer? We just sort of work through a process. It's what the police do. Anyway, moving on. You're going to talk about trout.
5: Yes, my late nana, like she and my papa used to take me fishing out on Lake Taupo.
4: Nice.
5: Anyway, I went, oh, I don't like fishing.
4: Oh.
5: And she said, yes, you will like fishing. And I went, but I don't ever catch any fish, so I don't like fishing. And she said, well, I'll show you how to catch trout. So we're in the beautiful boat, and she'd tap gently 3 times on the side of the boat, and then she'd sing a song, and that would be, fishy, fishy, jump on my liney. And you know what, Roman?
4: Mm.
5: It worked every time.
4: That's weird, isn't it?
5: Anyway, I'll tell you what happened. One day we caught a trout, and we were going from one edge of Lake Taupo back to their lakeside property, and a storm came up, and I'm talking about a storm. Anyway, my mum and my auntie and the children in the boat

0: And my auntie freaked out and she wanted to throw her son overboard.
1: What?
0: True.
1: Why?
0: I don't know. Maybe the spirit. You know, I don't know.
1: No. Okay. Yeah, and what happened?
0: To this, well, she didn't because it took my grandfather to hold her down, and her son, Brucey, is still alive, but she wanted to throw him overboard.
1: Oh, that's no way. No, you can't be doing things like that. That's, I don't think you're allowed to feed the fish like that, but that's, what a story. Imagine tapping something three times and then you land a fish. That's not bad. I thought you were going to break into that lovely song. That Welsh song, you know, you shall have a fishy on a little dishy. You shall have a fishy when the boat comes in. Dance for your mama, dance for your papa, dance for your mama when the boat comes in. What a great series that was. Was it actually about fishing? I hope you find your teeth, Judith. I'd look in the bread drawer. Always look in the most obscure places. Like, you know, I can't think of anything at the moment, but often people say, have you looked here? Yes, yes. And you probably haven't. I do hope you find them. Makes it much easier to eat fish with teeth. Do fish have teeth? My producer said to me, ducks have teeth. You've got to be careful. I said, don't be silly. Imagine a duck smiling and seeing all their teeth. And then she showed me a photo. They actually have, well, are they teeth? I don't know what you call them. Fish obviously have teeth, she's just told me. Man, you're rude. Sharks. Well, a shark's not a fish, is it? Is it a fish? A shark? I guess it's got gills. Anyway, thank you, Olivia. Always good to have an expert on the scene. Get stuck in. You'll get Olivia when you call, then you'll get me. 0800 80 1080. Roman, ducks are vegetarians, mate, says Steve. Are they? I actually don't think they are vegetarian. You see them eating all sorts of funny little things in the water. 0800 80 1080. Your history of duck shooting, of fishing in fresh water, out of respect to the very first fish eggs that arrived on this very day back in 1868 in Port Chalmers. They didn't survive. The first attempts to import Atlantic salmon over from Great Britain into Australia was in the early 1860s. They were unsuccessful as well, with the over either being damaged by the movement of the ship, which caused premature hatching in the tropical heat. And this was very disappointing news. It was widely reported in New Zealand at the time. The first successful shipment to Hobart, Tasmania in 1864 was achieved by packing the ova into soft, clean moss and embedding them deeply in natural ice. And just as an extra for experts, Shipboard refrigeration machines were not used successfully until 1877. But we've had them for a long time now. They've taken off. If you know the hot spots, if you know the tricks to make fishing successful every time, it's time to share those stories. Life is running out. Spill the beans, mate. 0800 80 1080. And 9292 is the text.
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5: 21-27 KC and the Sunshine Band, not too far away. Yeah, fishing and duck shooting. Let's get stuck into that. I've got some great texts coming through on how to best cook a duck breast, which your recipe idea is absolutely delicious. Makes me very, very hungry. It makes me wish I'd made something more substantial than cheese and Marmite sandwiches for dinner tonight. Welcome to you, Clint.
6: Oh, g'day.
5: G'day, Clint.
6: Seem to have a lot of calls from Taupo. I'm no exception.
5: Brilliant.
6: I'm on the shores of Lake Taupo at the moment, at a place called Jerusalem Bay. I've just returned from duck shooting, and we had a good day out there. So, yeah, sort of growing up in Taupo, I think I was in a family of mad fishermen and hunters. And so, you know, it was almost like a process of osmosis, I guess, you know. Sometimes it would be pretty boring being out with your grandfather all day and catching nothing.
5: Yeah.
6: But, you know, you do the time and learn the ropes, and all of a sudden you're loving the solitude and you're adopting all the things they taught you over the years, and catching fish and smoking them. And
5: how would you, because people talk about hot smoke and cold smoke and different native timbers. Give us your secrets on a good smoked trout.
6: Well, I do just a hot smoke because it's easy and it's quick.
5: Mm.
6: But, you know, the old way was to do it over like 24 hours and what they called a cold smoke. And basically it was the smoke and in the brining, which was soaking it in salt or salt water or whatever. But, yeah, either way, I mean, it's beautiful. Smoked is the way to go. But, you know, if you've grown up with it all your life, you learn how to cook it and eat it in all sorts of different ways, you know.
5: Beautiful, yeah.
6: But little story.
5: Okay.
6: We got quite creative when we were kids growing up, and, you know, like we'd go down the river, go camping and fishing, and the old lady would come down and check up on us sometimes. And, of course, these were days when we were learning how to fly fish. We're just thrashing the water. Couldn't catch anything, and one day Mum turns up and she says, "Oh, I'll show you." Anyway, she obviously had learnt it, which was all a big surprise to me, but she didn't tell us she'd put on a bit of bacon.
5: Oh.
6: And no sooner she put it in the water, she had a fish on.
5: Is that right?
6: Yeah, she was amazing. But the other trick we had a favourite lure called the Baker's Glory. You were talking about a bread cupboard before, weren't you?
5: Yes.
6: Finding false teeth. Well, in the bread cupboard, you can find the bread. Well, we used to soak it in the water and then squeeze it around the fly and then let that out into the current of the river and let it take it down.
5: Why would? Okay, that was more of a sinker as opposed to something appealing. Mmm, delicious bread.
6: Well, no, it was Baker's Glory. It's bread, fish-like bread. They take it.
5: Okay. I didn't know that. All right.
6: Not very lawful.
5: How many ducks did you get today, Clint?
6: Between us, we got 14, which was really good.
5: Mallards?
6: We had a good paradise, actually.
5: No.
6: Coming in onto decoys. Yeah.
5: Oh, you don't want to be shooting a paradise duck, Clint.
6: Yeah, you do.
5: Oh, that's a native, though. So is that part of the... That's legal, is it? I don't know.
6: Yeah, it's legal. Yeah. A shell duck.
5: Yes, yeah. I was just about to taser you. I didn't realise it was legal. Okay, all right. Oh, the sad thing about the paradise shell duck is that One goes honk, one goes beep, and when one gets shot, the other one walks around looking for the other one for the rest of its life. It's horrific.
6: No, they don't.
5: I've interviewed a few of them.
6: For life.
5: What?
6: They do find other partners.
5: So, oh, do they? Yeah, they get on the old dating sites, do they? And
6: Yeah, they get on the dating sites. And, you know, it's all on again,
5: Must love flying and endless honking and beeping. Well, I don't know which one goes honk, which one goes meh, one goes honk, meh, and they just do that all day. They love each other. Then Clint comes along and shoots them. I love the paradise shell duck. Great story, Clint. Thank you. Live from the shores of Lake Taupo. As people have said, the freshest water. By the way, it's not. But we like to think our water is fresh. Lake Taupo, the nitrogen levels are through the roof. I wonder how that's going to affect the fish. You'll get fish with extra large testicles or something. I don't know. Do fish have those? Olivia, can you look that up? Be careful what you Google because you might get sacked. But yeah, do the research on that one. I'd like to know, are fish getting deformities with all of the rubbish that's in our waterways? What's changed over the years where you go fishing? Your history with fishing, 0800 80 1080 9292 on the text. Also, duck shooting. Great yarn, Clint. Thank you. Hi there, Neil.
1: Hi, how are you?
5: Oh, you're good, Neil. Thank you.
1: Yeah, how's your day going?
5: I'd say it's like out of 10, I'd give it a 9.8.
1: Oh, nice. That's about as good as we've gone out duck shooting today.
5: How'd you go? What'd you get?
1: We got 38 before 10 a.m, which was pretty good for us.
5: 38? Who's on the duck caller?
1: Oh, I got one of my boys there, Neil.
5: Mm.
1: Not me. He's another Neil.
5: Mm.
1: Sorry, we got two Neils on the pond. It's a bit confusing, but he goes, well, he got on the caller.
5: Good.
1: But I'm just a bit up in arms about these fishing game licenses. Like, why are we paying $150 for a duck license when we're shooting on our own body farm and we're the ones building the ponds, we're the ones putting all the natives in,
5: yeah.
1: We're the ones making it all look nice, and then we just, if someone doesn't have a license, some bugger comes around and plucks. I just don't know what it's all about.
5: Well, that's a very good question. Probably not one for tonight, though, because this is a happy clappy. It's a bit like going to church on a Sunday. This is all about happy clappy kind of good stories, not, you know, that kind of stuff. Yeah, what?
1: Okay. Well, we can tell you.
5: You're just a bit colourful there with the language there, Neil. It was a good yarn until you got too colourful. But I can imagine the rules that would exist in the Mai. Oh my. You know, the Mai, if you don't know what a Mai is, look it up. And do you know that in some parts of the country in Southland, where they're quite bereft in places, if you've got an estuary, a big sort of muddy plain and the tide's gone out, they have Mai's on wheels. Like a cartoon, a bush moving along on wheels, and then everyone hides inside that. Be a bit cozy, wouldn't it? Mind you need the body heat first thing in the morning, as long as everyone's had a shower. And then it's what shh. I'd love to, if you're very good at your duck calling, good opportunity to show off here, right? I know they have duck calling competitions. I'd love to hear what your duck call sounds like. What is it that brings them in? Because it's not like what you'd think, isn't it? It's kind of short, sharp. I don't know how they do it, but yeah, if you've got a good duck call, let's hear that. Be careful when you do it, though. You don't want to be having the ducks flying in if you're inside on your phone. 0800 80 1080 9292 to text. Looking forward to it. 1327.
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4: 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Sundays from 9 a.m. on Newstalk ZB. You lived it. We remember it. In My Day with Roman Travers, Newstalk ZB.
5: 11 to 7. I know I've mentioned the text. I will get back to the texts when I get a chance. Hi there, Tim. Welcome.
15: Hi, Roman Travers. I'm a good duck caller too.
5: Are you?
15: I'm a real good quacker. Yeah.
5: Okay. Give us a whirl. Where you go?
15: Quack, quack, quack, quack, quack, quack.
5: No. I mean, no. What? No. No, I meant like with an actual duck caller, you know, the little thing that looks like a kazoo, and you're...
15: Oh, I'm pretty good at one of those. I don't have one of those at the moment, but I'm pretty good.
5: No, I could tell. Yeah, okay.
15: Yeah.
5: All right.
15: Yeah.
5: Did you go and do some duck shooting at all today? Did that?
15: Last year I did. I got 45 ducks.
5: Wow, what did you do with them all?
15: We plucked them.
5: Yes.
15: Yeah.
5: Okay.
15: So we did that. Yeah.
5: So you pluck them and then what? Then you chuck them in the freezer or do you give them to friends and family or what do you do?
15: Oh, we put them in the freezer.
5: Put them in the freezer? Okay. How would you cook a duck, Tim?
15: On the barbecue.
5: Oh, really?
15: Yep.
5: Okay. Isn't that a bit too, like, fierce or do you just do it on the slow kind of with the lid? Just slowly.
15: Slowly with the lid. Down.
5: Yep. Yeah, no, gotcha. All right, no, I wouldn't have thought the barbecue would do the job, but yeah, I can imagine the amount of fat coming out. Duck meat is quite oily, quite fatty. I was looking for this kind of a sound, actually. Yeah, more like that. Yeah, that's pretty good. Well, that's pretty boring. That's a boring duck, isn't it? That's a duck that needs to get out more. There's no variation in that. If I was a duck flying over someone who was making that call, I'd go... Learn how to do a duck call, mate, and I'd keep flying. That was terrible. I thought it was more of a... like that, which sounded terrible also. Thank you, Tim. Nice to hear from you. Terrible duck call, though. Mine was actually better than yours, and I'm not even a duck hunter. 0800 80 1080 9292 to text. Hi there, Maddie.
16: How you doing, mate?
5: Yeah, good.
16: Yeah, good. How's your day going?
5: Oh, everyone wants to know. It's actually very nice to be asked. And I'd say, yeah, just over a 9, maybe a 9.5, 9.8. How about you?
16: Oh, that's going pretty good. Yeah, we're just sitting in the Momo at the moment. It's getting pretty dark down in Southland at the moment. So, yeah, we're just sitting here, calling a few ducks. It's going pretty good, actually.
5: Do you mind firing out a couple of duck calls for us, or is it the wrong thing to do right now?
16: You want me to?
5: Yeah, please.
16: Are you sure?
5: Yes, please.
16: Oh, okay. You ready?
5: Yep. Oh, that sounded like a duck being castrated. That was an interesting duck call.
16: Oh, yeah. Yeah, that'll do it. Yeah.
5: Now, tell me about that kind of da-da-da-da-da-da. What was that staccato kind of? What does that tell them?
16: Oh, the old feeding call.
5: Is that what that is?
16: Yeah, the old.
5: Oh, that's incredible. That sounds like a duck that stutters, doesn't it? That's quite clever.
16: Wow. Yeah, do you like that?
5: I do. How many have you got so far today?
16: So today we've shot 13 ducks.
5: Hmm.
16: Yes, and we've put them into the Momai and we have plucked a couple and we've eaten them for lunch. That's quite nice, actually.
5: Hang on, you've already eaten them?
16: Yeah, a couple we have. Yes. Oh. And we call them Duck McNuggets and Buddy Marvelous.
5: Wow. Okay. Well, that sounds like you're having a great time.

0: I was trying to see outside, but Olivia, can you see outside? Can you see anything that resembles light at the moment? I know that we lose the light a lot sooner up here. Is it pretty dark? You can see Ryan Bridges' face on a billboard. Well, that's always a nice sight, isn't it? But no, there's no light in Auckland. I know that you had that longer light in Southland. I guess the beauty of shooting ducks is that you're unlikely to shoot anything else. You don't tend to have duck shooting accidents. Well, you do, but not when you're pointing at something flying. It'll either be a duck or it'll be a drone. Or it won't be a duck. It could be something else that flies. Anyway, that undid that conversation, didn't it, really? Be safe. No drinking in the Mai Mai. I know that's a bit of a tradition, isn't it? That people get on the whiskies in the morning. They drink a few whiskies. And I don't really know that it goes hand in hand with shooting. They're always telling people not to. Safety first. And then get stuck into the ducks. What is the best way to cook a duck? I'm quite keen to hear that yarn. 0800 80 1080. I've got some great examples here. Roman, you cut out the duck breasts and you bash them flat into schnitzel thickness. You herb and breadcrumb it. Cook and serve with an apple slaw. Great, and you don't have to spend time plucking them. Cheers, says Steve. Wow, so you're actually just taking the breast meat. If you're getting huge amounts of ducks, is that what most duck hunters would do? They don't actually take any other meat, just the breast meat? What about, what's the other stuff like? Like, what are the wing bits with the arms? What do you call those? Well, they're wings, aren't they? What are they like? Or does that get a bit kind of bit chewy because it's all the muscly meat? Is an old duck just as nice as a young duck? I know that in my years of hunting, it's always been younger animals that are nicer to consume. But that sounds like a nice recipe. I like the idea of an apple slaw. I've never thought of doing that. Bit of a sweet and tangy kind of combination going on there. Are you best to slow cook a duck? Someone just mentioned before a barbecue. They've already eaten some that they shot today. And what is a... I just feel mean. I feel mean with the paradise shell duck. Aren't they a beautiful duck? Our native paradise shell duck. One honks, one beeps. Mates for life, literally and platonically. And then we shoot a few for... What's the limit on paradise shell ducks? What limits have changed over the years? They have big, big culls, don't they, on places like Lake Wairarapa, where the native black swan becomes a real problem. And geese, they get culled as well. Are you a duck shooter for the meat, or just because you love that time of the year of getting out there with a shotgun and shooting? 0800 80 1080 9292 on the text. And also the history of fishing. It was this day back in 1868. The ship was the Celestial Queen. It arrived into Port Chalmers this day. It's a long time ago, isn't it? What's that, 157, 158 years ago? Quite incredible. They almost got it right, but they all died. Not the people on the ship, the over. The over was over. It was over rover for the over. And so they thought about it differently. They started packing them in moss and natural ice, sea ice, and they tried all sorts of things before refrigeration became a real thing. So I love all that history, bringing all the pests and other things into New Zealand. We do have native fish as well. So your history with fishing, freshwater fishing, I'd love to hear about that too. 0800 80 1080. So the duck breast, bashing them flat like a schnitzel. Oh, that's one idea. Thank you for that. Hiram, man, did you know that trout have backwards facing teeth in their jaws, their tongue, and the roof of their mouths pretty much all the way down to the gills? So if something gets bitten, it ain't getting away, says Brent. No, I didn't know anything about that. I do love the idea of, at some point, I've said this for years, of standing in a river and fishing. Standing there in your waders, just listening to native birds in the forest and just really doing nothing much at all. And you can get those things where you can, like a ring, like a child who can't swim, can't you? You put that ring thing on and you float down rivers fishing. What are the best ways? What are the best methods? Your history when it comes to freshwater fishing? 0800 80 1080. And duck shooting, the history of that. Who do you think of? Who taught you about duck hunting? 0800 80 1080.
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8: 1-1 between Auckland FC and Melbourne City as we stand by for extra time. More in a moment in sport. It's 7 o'clock. Good evening, I'm Joe Gilfillan. A University of Canterbury student was shocked after a security guard asked them to remove their kefir scarf at their graduation. The student offered to hide the traditional Palestinian scarf under their gown, but that was not enough and she was told to take it off before going up on stage. A University of Canterbury spokesperson says all students attending celebrations are welcome to wear cultural garments, and they're investigating what happened. A fresh warning about the impacts of interruptions to fertilizer supplies because of the war in Iran. CEO of the global fertilizer company Yara, Sven Tore Holsether, warns the blockage of the Strait of Hormuz is jeopardizing global food production. He says fertilizer shortages could lead to significantly reduced crop numbers. The International Food Policy Research Institute's Joseph Glauber has told the BBC farmers might have to start making tough calls about what crops they will grow.
9: The longer this crisis persists, it will start affecting some other regions of the world, I think, quite a lot, in particular the southern hemisphere.
8: A sudden spike in the road death toll has highlighted the importance of individual responsibility and the wider system. In the past 10 days, 18 people have been killed in road crashes. Police say 16 of those deaths happened on open roads with 100 kilometre an hour speed limits and no traffic safety barriers. National Road Trauma Centre founder Sarah Dean says people have become complacent.
10: I think they need to be more visibility in terms of what people need to be aware of when they're actually on our roads. And I think this is what police have just done, is just demonstrated the impact of that complacency, really.
8: Millions of taxpayer dollars have been spent fixing up damaged and run-down Rotorua motels after they were used for emergency housing. At the peak, the city had more than 240 households in 13 government-contracted motels, with hundreds more people in non-contracted emergency housing motels. Jordan Dunn reports.
11: The final emergency housing motel contract ended in December. 11 formerly contracted motels have been done up in the past year to return them to the visitor market. The Ministry of Housing and Urban Development has spent just over $3.6 million on jobs like repainting rooms and replacing furniture and flooring.
8: Myanmar's former leader Aung San Suu Kyi appears to have been moved to house arrest after 5 years in prison. The 80-year-old Nobel Peace Prize recipient has been in detention since she was removed from office in a military coup in 2021. State media have shared a photograph of her sitting with two uniformed officers, claiming it shows her out of prison. After a cracking opening weekend, 1NZ Stadium's

0: let the public through the doors free. The venue's hosted its first open day today as part of the Open Christchurch Festival. There's been live music, local vendors and junior rugby, rugby league and football on the field. It follows a bumper Super Rugby weekend which drew more than 73,000 people through the gates. Open Christchurch organiser Jessica Halliday says Te Kaha is the standout feature of the festival.
1: It's such a significant building in terms of its architecture and engineering and for the city.
0: News Talk ZB Sport. Auckland FC will need extra time if they're to find a way through to the A-League semi-finals on Sky Sport.
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0: Guillermo Mai header during the first half stoppage time separated the Black Knights from Melbourne City, but Medin Mimeti nodded the ball home in the 93rd minute to tie the match, and as extra time is underway, it's still 1-1. A forgettable second half has seen the Highlanders beaten 24-14 by the Drua in their Super Rugby game in Fiji. The Southerners led 14-12 at the break before conceding two quick tries in the second half to fall behind. The Blues are wanting to rest some demons ahead of their return to North Harbour Stadium tonight, playing Moana Pacifica. They were beaten by Moana at the same venue last year. Loose forward Anton Segner says the memory still stings, and it was even brought up in training earlier in the week.
3: One of the first pictures that were shown was the picture of Artie getting over that ball at the final whistle last year, because that hurt us. That was just a bit of a reminder of what happened when we're not on our game, because Moana is a good enough team to make you pay if you're not on top of it.
0: Kickoff coming up shortly. Warriors prop Jackson Ford's ignoring any noise surrounding his play ahead of tonight's NRL game with the Parramatta Eels in Sydney. The Australian middle forward's leading the race for the Dally M medal, awarded to the competition's best player. Ford says external measurements of his performance are not something he pays attention to.
4: If I'm not going to listen to the positives, that means I'm probably not going to listen to the negatives. You know, as long as I'm trying to do my best and try to sort of keep it in between the four walls, just listen to the coaches, listen to teammates, close family, friends.
0: This game kicks off at 7:30. The Lakers have advanced to the second round of the NBA playoffs with a 98-78 win over the Rockets in Game 6. The Raptors and the Pistons have forced Game 7 in their respective series with wins over the Cavaliers and the Magic. That's News Talk ZB News and Sport to 7:06. We're back with Romaine Travers next. 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Northland and Auckland, mainly fine. Isolated showers north of Whangaparoa tonight, but becoming confined to eastern Northland tomorrow, clearing tomorrow evening. Coromandel Peninsula, mostly cloudy. Isolated showers clearing tomorrow afternoon, with increasing fine spells. Bay of Plenty, Taupo and Gisborne, fine apart from cloud north of Gisborne City and areas of fog tomorrow morning. From Waikato to Whanganui, Tomaranui, Taihape, Hawke's Bay, Wairarapa, Nelson, Marlborough, Buller, Grey and Westland, fine apart from areas of morning cloud or fog. From Manawatu to Wellington, cloudy periods. Canterbury, Otago and mainland Southland, mainly fine, occasional high cloud and areas of fog tomorrow morning. Fiordland and Stewart Island, mostly cloudy with isolated showers. Chatham Islands, mostly cloudy, a few showers tomorrow morning and afternoon. And it's still 1-1 between Auckland and Melbourne City. I'm Joe Gilfillan. That's News Talk ZB, news, sport and weather to 7:07.
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G'day there, how you doing, duck shooters and fisherers? If you're out there loving all that stuff, I'd love to hear what it is that you love about it and who taught you the skills that you have when it comes to duck hunting and fishing. It was on this day, the 2nd of May 1868, which was also a Saturday, that the very first shipments of over arrived in the country. None of them survived, but they were looking to set up the sport for the settlers, for anglers. It got better as time went on. I'll have more of the history on that too, but I'd love to hear from you where it is that you love to

0: pretty straightforward question, but do different ducks have a great deal of taste difference? In other words, if you're shooting mallards and you get a couple of paradise shell duck, are you cooking them differently for different effect? What is the best way to cook them? 0800 80 1080 and 9292 is the text. Hi there, Daryl.
1: How you going, Roman? All good?
0: Yeah, good, Daryl. Yeah, cheers.
1: Yeah, good. Hey, look, I've got a great recipe for ducks. It's a bit of a old school recipe, bit topical because my old man, he was an Anzac, and he brought back this recipe. It's a bit of a chicken one. He fought in Normandy, so yeah, great recipe. But we brought it back, and it's a slow cook number, and we've used that for the last 100-odd years.
0: Nice. Tell me, walk me through it.
1: Oh, look, she's an easy number. You've got to have a slow cook. She's a wood burner, and olive oil. You've got to have a small chopped onion, bit of garlic, couple of garlic minced, obviously. Funnily enough, some curry powder, some cinnamon, paprika.
0: Ooh.
1: Bay leaf. You wouldn't believe it, bay leaf, and some ginger, some fresh ginger.
0: That sounds good.
1: Chuck that in the pot. Let that just sit there, just boil away. While it boils, chuck some sugar in it, and you wait for till smoky, and well, she goes off.
0: Lovely. Are you talking like one of the plug-in electric slow cookers or an actual casserole dish?
1: No. I'm talking an old school wood burner. Yeah. Crock pot. On the wood burner, let it just boil away.
0: Sounds good.
1: Heat the Mai Mai as you go, and she's a real winner. She's a real crowd pleaser.
0: How many did you get today? Were you out there today?
1: Yeah, I was out there today. We got two.
0: Oh. Was that disappointing?
1: Oh, well, it's a good day today. It's a bad day to be a duck, but also it was nice weather, so no complaints.
0: Oh, well, what a great recipe. Thank you, Daryl. I love the combination of spices.
1: Beautiful. It's bloody awesome.
0: It does sound good. Yeah, lovely. All right. 0800 80 1080 9292 on the text. I had a chat with a friend of mine. She's a very good cook. I won't mention her name because I haven't got her permission, but Heidi was telling me that what she does, instead of using a slow cooker, she said this, because I've got a slow cooker. And she said, no, it retains everything. So all you get is a whole big soggy meal. And she's got one of those French, what's that French brand of casserole dish, Olivia? Le Cran. What, sorry? There's no need to speak like that. What are you saying? Is that a French swear word? La Crusette. La Crusette? Oh. Does the accent help? Did it sound more credible? Thank you. She had this beautiful big La Crusette on the stovetop, big blue one. And I said, oh, I could hardly lift it. I need to go to the gym. It's huge. And she said, the beauty of that is that it reduces everything. The heat is full on, of course, in the oven. Although Daryl was talking about a wood burner, which is also quite lovely to cook on. I did a venison casserole on a wood burner once. It was way too hot. It all stuck to the bottom, not mine, the casserole dish, which eventually stuck to mine. But yeah, it was still delicious, but it was overdone. So the La Crusette, you get that lovely reduction in the fluids, but you don't get that with a slow cooker. It's like a soup, isn't it? Too much information. But the more information you have, the better. The best way to cook trout and duck, 0800 80 1080. Who taught you these recipes? Were they passed on from your great uncle Gary from Greymouth back in 1427 or something? I love all those old stories. 0800 80 1080, 9292 to text, 13 past 7.
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6: Quarter past seven. Yeah, the team and I were just having a great big chat. Everyone was jumping in about the best ways to cook meat in different casserole dishes. When I was in the Forest Service, which became DOC, we had a Dutch oven, which is not farting under the blanket. A Dutch oven was actually, I know that's the term that people, they giggle like kids. Dutch oven. No, a Dutch oven was a great big cast iron, amazing thing. Like you wouldn't carry it in your pack. It was in the lockers in the huts. And the colours would make beautiful loaves of bread and great big casseroles, venison casserole for everyone. They are. It's basically like a peasant's version of a la cuisse. Am I saying it any better now? La cuisse. I love it. And apparently the Olivia, who heads the production team, was saying that you can, all the different colours, and they actually have one that's shaped like a pumpkin. It's like, oh, that's stupid. But anyway, I wouldn't want a pumpkin-shaped one. And there's ovals and round. So if you're cooking a trout, if you're cooking a duck, paradise shell duck, mallard, what is the best way to cook it? Would it be better? Would the fat reduce out of it if I did it in a la cuisse, great big casserole dish or something? 0800 80 1080 9292 on the text. This is going to be good. I get a feeling that we're going to cover a lot of things, and we'll probably end up converting a lot of vegans and vegetarians back to eating meat tonight. I can feel that in my waters. Yeah.
7: I love you.
6: Oh, I love you too. Who was that? It's a bit kinky, wasn't it? Oh, it's KC.

0: News Talk ZB, it's In My Day. I hope you were clapping along. I was clapping. It's an easy song to clap along to, isn't it? KC and the Sunshine Band. And Please Don't Go from 1979. It's a great sound. I'm getting lots of pronunciation guides, quite a few pronunciation guides, clearly from people who are French or can speak the language. It's a beautiful language. And it's always a mistake to pretend that you know how to say a French word, like la crusée. Roman, it's actually le. Le crusée, not la. Oh, it's the le and the la and the male and the female and oh, masculine, feminine. Oh, it's mind-blowing. It takes me back to Makota College and Mr. Clark caning the French into all of us. I still couldn't get it right. I'm very good, though, when it comes to walking around a market in Cameroon. Pardon, monsieur.
1: Yeah?
0: Où est la toilette, s'il vous plaît? That's always handy. Or if they're selling potatoes, pardon, monsieur.
1: Yeah?
0: Combien pour le pomme de terre, s'il vous plaît? Boom! And then they go into a conversation. I've been sorry, I'm lost now. So never pretend like I have been with La Cousset. And Olivia's just told me the price of them. I'd rather have a car. Very expensive, but very beautiful as well. Mind you, you could get buried in one. You know, or pass it on to family if you love them. 0800 80 1080 9292 to text. G'day, Kiki.
2: Hey, bonne nuit, ça va?
0: Ça va.
2: Ça va bien, ça va bien.
0: Merci.
2: Hey, I just want to like say something because it's funny how you say about the pronunciation because one of the language that I speak is French, and I also like to cook, and I always thought that we say La Creuset.
0: Ah.
2: Yeah, La Creuset.
0: So someone has come through with the text saying it's le, not la. What's the difference? Le, la, what?
2: Well, I don't know, probably the vogel.
0: Mm-hmm. What's that?
2: A-O-E. You know, La Creuset. Le Creuset would be E. Mm. And I'm pretty sure La Creuset is with A, isn't it?
0: Oh, I don't know now. I'm getting lost. But what would you cook in one? Do you like cooking a duck, for example?
2: Yeah, I'll cook. So that's a recipe that I used to do in one of the restaurants. So you know how you can confit things? Like you can cook like meat in the fat.
0: Yes.
2: You can't let it boil, you know what I mean?
0: Right.
2: Yeah, so we used to like make like heaps of like duck legs, and we used to like confit them with like garlic, with spices. Ooh. For like 6 hours for like less than 100 degrees. Man, you should see like some, and we would make sure that the meat wouldn't fall off.

0: the bone, so you could have to just like finalize on the grill.
1: Ooh, that does sound very nice. Would you describe, is it fair, because I've been saying that duck is actually very fatty. Is it very fatty or is it oily or is that the same thing?
0: No, it's not fat. It's just a strong meat, you know. It's yes. a strong meat. Yeah, so like you don't need to season it a lot. It's like, I don't know why people, they put like soy sauce on like some kind of fish, you know, because fish already have like their natural taste. And I have another recipe for fish. You know how like you catch a fish, instead of like you just open them and after you just put the fish on the tray and you cover with salt, you know, you know salt?
1: Yes.
0: Yeah.
1: I know salt.
0: Yeah, that's easy. When you put some bay leaves, that's just the seasoning. Just salt. After a couple of, you just let the salt get hard, and you just open, and the fish will be cooked like in the steam.
1: That's incredible. Someone else mentioned before about changing the taste of a trout, because trout, if you were to chew on your jandle and then chew on a trout, there's the taste difference is quite similar, but it's until you do something with it, right? Yeah. Sorry, it's not very technical, is it? Mmm, jandals, yum. Yeah.
0: Yeah. Oh, you're a funny guy, man.
1: Oh, no, I'm hilarious, but I can't cook. Well, I can cook. Like, you know, people say, oh, man, you must be a good cook. You've got 400 cookbooks. Actually, no, I've got 403. I bought some more cookbooks the other day. I think my daughters think I've lost it. Like, it's an early sign that you've lost it when you go to Time Out Bookshop in Mount Eden and they laugh. They laugh at me, not because I've got a funny hairdo, but because they go, oh, you're not here to buy another cookbook, are you? I go, no, no. So I go down to the back where there's the children's section, and I was buying a book for my grandson. His birthday's in July. They've got a great children's book section. Time Out Bookshops, tell them Romance sent you, 70% off. And then I wander past the cookbook section. Oh, no, danger. Danger, and they just laugh because I bought some. So when you see my book collection, oh, Lee, he must be a fantastic cook. I haven't opened half of them. I've looked at the pictures, maybe. There's bound to be a good duck recipe in there somewhere. Good on you, Kiki. Lovely to hear from you. Au revoir. 7:26, 0800 80 1080. The text 9292, which in French is something else.

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8: 29 past 7. I won't even try.

0: characters. I used to be okay with French. Mr. Clark at Makota College would be laughing. He said, no, he would say, no, you weren't. You were absolutely useless. But you put on an accent and everything feels like you're doing it quite right. Like Joey on that episode of Friends, if you remember that. So, are you quite the dab hand when it comes to cooking a trout? Are you the person that catches the trout, shoots the duck, and then does everything? Or do you simply throw it across the counter to your partner and say, there you go? There you go, husband or wife, get busy, I'm off for a lie down. I think there's quite the art in actually doing the whole thing right through. There's quite a lot of satisfaction in that. I've never been a duck shooter. I've been more of a deer hunter, but there we go. And fishing does appeal to me. Where are the good fishing spots now that the rivers are 48% of them unswimmable? I imagine it's much the same for the fish. 0800 80 10 80. So, on the 20th of January 1868, the Celestial Queen was loaded in London with 834 boxes containing 220,000 salmon over and 14,500 trout over. And they were stored in a 16-foot by 12-foot ice house that was 11 feet high. Hope you're writing this all down. There'll be a test. Lined with sheet lead, it was insulated by 9 inches of charcoal and packed with blocks of ice from a lake called Wenham Lake in Massachusetts. Massachusetts. I always find that hard to say. Massachusetts. Once again, put an accent on. So much easier. Live gudgeon, which is not a fish that I know. Tench. Still don't know that one. Carp and oysters. A dozen Dorking fowl eggs and a bundle of Scotch heather were also carried on board. On the 2nd of May, after a voyage of 103 days, the Celestial Queen arrived in Port Chalmers. And the over were in excellent condition, but the fish had died. The tench had been accidentally thrown overboard while their water was being changed. I bet that bloke lost his job. The fate of the two oysters that were still alive is unknown. I bet you someone ate them. Neither the Atlantic salmon nor the brown trout survived in New Zealand waters. There's more to the story, though. I'll tell you more in time. 0800 80 1080 to tell your story. And 9292 on the text. The first caller talked about Louis the Fish, not a member of the mafia.
1: I'm Louis the Fish. Oh, cut off your legs. You disrespect my family.
0: No, not like that. It was Louis the Fish was a great fisherman in the Taupo region, so you might have more stories about some of our famous fisher people, the people that taught you the skills you have. Hi, Roman, text time. Great show as usual. Love that song in my era. Sadly, I can't listen to that anymore as I watched the Jeffrey Dahmer show and they played that while he was chopping up his victims. God bless. What a bizarre text. I couldn't watch that show. Wasn't for me. No thanks. Roman, it seems every second-hand shop has countless cookery books, 50 cents to $4. Try those. Don't tell me things like that. Have you seen the price of a brand new cookbook? I think it's an investment for the future. Probably not mine, but my daughter's. My eldest daughter absolutely loves my cookbooks, and she's got her eyes on them. Roman, my mother fly-fished up the Tongariro for years. She died due to a fall at 97. Oh, I'm sorry to hear that. Her fly fishing mate was a woman who lived to become the oldest person in New Zealand at 107. Something in the water, says Jax. Absolutely. What a lovely story. I love the fact that there's two women, expert in what they're doing, outstanding in their field or their river, and both living to a very good age, like 107. Gee, if I could still bob around in a river at that age, I'd be very happy. Remember, we had to get a higher fence because our neighbours had Peking ducks. Well, that's very good. You've put a lot of thought into that one. I quite like that. Roman, on the Waikato, been duck shooting with my dad and my brother for 30 years plus. Appreciate your input with tonight's topic. Very nice. I like that. So the Auckland FC and Melbourne match is still going, Olivia, or not? We'll check up on that. Moana Pacifica 5, the Blues 5, 5 all. Moana Pacifica and the Blues in that match. Hi there, laddie. That's a nice way to start text. G'day there, laddie. Ducks eat sprats, shrimps and green stuff.

in the tidal river. The smokehouse has a tube out at the base with the fire in it, hence cold smoke. We use tea tree and pohutukawa wood as chips. 70-year-old Michael. I think that's, hopefully that's not what you're using in the smoker. Is that who you are? 70-year-old Michael. Roman, all birds are soaked in salted water after plucking and being gutted 24 hours like a bought one. Sounds good. Bit of confusion there with how you're smoking with a 70-year-old Michael, but I think I got it. Roman, this is an unpalatable topic tonight. I'm sure animal lovers listening feel the same. The gentle, graceful, dignified, elegant mallard duck just wants to live. Oh, don't be so silly. It's a pest. It's all about control and respect for the animal. People that say hunting is, shut up. If you love your native trees, you can't have too many rare deer and a love of the forest, can you? So that's okay. Look, you're entitled to your opinion, but aren't they delicious? I bet you secretly you're a closet duck eater when no one's looking. This next track, by the way, it's a real test for the eardrums. You might want to lean very close to your radio because it's got this very subtle, quiet way of just leaning close and turn the volume right up and get your ear holes round this one from 1985.

0: News Talk ZB, this is In My Day. Phil Collins with Philip Bailey from 1985. Easy Lover. I wonder who that was actually about. I'm not sure that's a particularly flattering thing to be called. She's an easy lover. It's like, I mean, it's nice when you're singing it, but not when you say it, is it? Oh, hang on. Just bringing you up to date with the Auckland and Melbourne football match. They've played through their extra time, 120-odd minutes. They've got two. It's still 1-1. So there's a lot of shouting and backslapping going on. They're all looking a bit puzzled. What next? A big shootout, I guess. Penalty, not guns, not like duck shooting. And in the other match of significance, Moana Pacifica are playing the Blues. It is 7-5 to the Blues into the 31st minute. More on the duck hunting, duck shooting, and also the history of it, along with the history and the history that you've got, the stories you've got in relation to duck hunting, shooting, and fishing as well. 0800 80 1080. If you've got any great recipes, fish or duck, I'd like to hear those as well. Some of those spice combinations were, delicious. Feeling quite hungry. Mind you, I've got a stack of cheese and Marmite sandwiches, so... Oh, well, I have to eat them at some point. Have you been eating duck or trout today? The best recipes, let's hear them. 19 to 8.
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5: 17 to 8. Yeah, as I mentioned before, Moana Pacifica, the Blues, 7-5 to the Blues at this point.

0: penalty shootout about to begin between Melbourne and Auckland in the football. 0800 80 1080 if you'd like to talk about fishing, the history of fishing, who taught you how to fish, the best things to use, the things to avoid, the places to go, duck shooting or duck hunting as well. You might have some stories to tell in that regard. Hiram, man, cooking in an oven slowly, it can dry the duck out. Use crushed pineapple in your stuffing. Oh. Now, that would seem overtly sweet to me, but maybe what does it do? Counters out some aspect of the duck? Does it take over? And what else do you put in your stuffing? Lots of herbage, breadcrumbs? Thank you, Anne. That sounds like you know what you're talking about there. Roman, I had the CD. I had the album CD. An amazing track. Amazing music. Thank you, Phil Collins. Well, he's not here, but no. Yeah, absolutely. I get what you're saying. It is a great track, isn't it? Roman, there are millions of delicious Asian duck recipes that use way more than just the breasts. That's a very Anglo view. I like what you did there with the Anglo, combining a bit of fishing with the duck shooting. Or do you mean Anglo as in Anglo-Saxon, not angling? Yeah. What else would you do? I know that some cultures are very, very good at using just about every aspect of an animal, which doesn't make me feel very good at times. Sometimes it's best to know very little about what's in your casserole. Hiram, man, Mac the Knife song will educate you about shark's teeth. Regards, says Rob. What are the words? Why does he sing about shark's teeth? I'm not sure about your reference there, Rob. I'm trying to sing it through in my head, but I don't have time. I don't have time for that. The Melbourne victory 2-1 in the penalty shootout at this point. That's ongoing. Hiram, man, trout, if cooked or smoked, also try very fresh and raw as sashimi with wasabi and soy sauce dip. Ooh, I've also used fresh, finely ground ginger with its juice as a marinade over the trout as a sashimi. Then I've dipped in the light soy sauce before devouring. That is delicious as well. Wow, you've really thought that out. That sounds very nice indeed. There's another penalty goal that's just been achieved. So it's 2-2 in the penalty shootout. They both had two attempts each, 2-2. They're all grinning. It's all good mood at this point. I'll keep a track of that, so I'll keep you up to date with that. The Auckland team in the football playing Melbourne. Hiram, man, the Whangahoo River is going to have the longest swing bridge in New Zealand soon. Check it out. As part of the Te Araroa Trail, cheers, mate, says the texter. I love that. I love a good swing bridge, as long as someone tests it beforehand. I'd be right into that. Penalty shootout continuing. A staggity start run-up and then a slow run, and he kicks it in. So that's, anyway, I won't keep you ball by ball on that. But it is 3-2 to Melbourne at this point as the penalty shootout goes on. In the rugby, Moana Pacifica, the Blues, 12-7 to Moana Pacifica in the 37th minute. The number to call here is absolutely free and also delicious, like trout. 0800 80 1080 9292 if you'd like to text 13 to 8.
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4: 10 to 8, I'll be here through till 12. Olivia running the ship tonight. She's the In My Day executive producer, fact finder and research team leader. I've got a lot more information coming your way about the history of the fish that were introduced to give us something to go fishing for beyond the native species and the attempts to bring those over. A heck of a thing, right? Before refrigeration became a thing. 0800 80 1080 9292 on the text. It is 5-4 to Melbourne in the shootout against Auckland in the football, and 12-all in Moana Pacifica playing the Blues in the rugby, with a conversion just made, or was that a penalty? Score has yet to change. It was a conversion, thank you. 14-12 to the Blues over Moana Pacifica at this point. 0800 80 1080. Hi, Roman. I hope you are well. Oh, that's very nice. Thank you. Yeah, I am. My old man used to always tell me that snapper would eat anything, even cheeky radio presenters. Cheers. Yeah, that's another thing you don't really want to think too much about, given our propensity to let all the poos go. Auckland, Wellington. Like, oh, sorry. And then, wow. Oh, would you go fishing? I wouldn't go fishing for a good, you know, 2-3 generations. Just terrible. But anyway, fishing stories, the history of all of that. It's the penalty shootout. Should I stick with this, Olivia? It's 5-all, is it, at this point? Yeah. And in he comes, and oh, that's through. That's past the keeper. That was the Melbourne victory team. 6-5 in the penalty shootout. Oh, how exciting is this? I might be overselling it, but this is pretty exciting stuff. The penalty shootout. I'll have the full results for you in just a moment. Actually, Joe Gilfillan will, in his bulletin of news and sport, which we'll have for you in just a few minutes' time. I'm very keen to hear more about your prowess when it comes to duck hunting and fishing, all the great places to go and the things that you've learnt over the years. And who taught you as well? Who knows Louis the Fish? I love that story about Louis the Fish. A very well-known fishing expert, and some of the ways that he used to fish are now have caught on, excuse the pun. They've taken it hook, line and sinker. You don't use a sinker with fly fishing though, do you? That joke didn't work. And duck hunting, so many good yarns in that regard. It is duck shooting season, and some people would rather not eat duck. It is quite a strong tasting meat, and that comes down to the way that you'll cook it, right? What are the best ways to cook a duck? Your award-winning recipes, let's hear them. 0800 80 1080 9292 on the text. From 1982, this is Roxy Music.

0: News Talk ZB, Roxy Music and Take a Chance with me from 1982. Very good news for Melbourne. For Auckland fans. I got that wrong, didn't I? With the Melbourne victory just being pipped in the penalty shootout. The game going to Auckland. So more details on that with Joe Gilfillan in just a few moments' time. But time for a duck recipe, Sharon. Always time for you. How are you?
1: Hi, how are you?
0: Yeah, good, Sharon.
1: I'm good, thank you. I'm giving a duck's ingredients and recipe.
0: Please.
1: In a duck, you got to chop it up in little pieces. It just take the skin off of the duck when you buy whole duck. And you can always cut it up in small pieces. And after that, you wash it and rinse. And then you just have to put a little bit of oil in a pot.
0: Mm.
1: Estimate the oil because the duck contains a lot of fattening.
0: Right.
1: So you have to take the skin off. And you have to add some onions.
0: Yum.
1: One whole onion if you're going to cook a whole duck.
0: Mm.
1: And then you have to put one onion and fry it up, brown it up. And then put some garlic, ginger, and chilies if you want hot.
0: Ooh.
1: And then you stir it up, and you can add some tomatoes if you like.
0: Yes.
1: But I don't eat tomatoes.
0: Oh, I'd be adding tomatoes. I just, mind you, the way I'd cook it, Sharon, I'd be chucking everything in, and then my daughters would say, "What have you done, Dad? Did you follow a recipe?" I say, "No, Sharon said just chuck everything in, but you didn't." And that's where I make my mistake, Sharon. I go too far. I absolutely muck up the duck. There's another term for that, but thank you, Sharon. Nice to hear from you. What a great recipe.
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5: A win for Auckland FC, the Warriors ahead of Parramatta, more in a moment in sport. It's 8 o'clock. Good evening, I'm Joe Gilfillan. The United States is withdrawing 5,000 troops from NATO ally Germany. The Pentagon made the announcement as the rift over the Iran war widens between President Trump and Europe. Mr. Trump had threatened to withdraw down in forces during the past week after sparring with German Chancellor Friedrich Merz, who earlier said the Iranians were humiliating the United States in peace talks. The withdrawal is expected to be completed over the next 6 to 12 months. More strikes between Russia and Ukraine. Ukrainian drones have struck oil infrastructure in central Russia. Russia has continued heavy attacks on Ukraine. Concerns New Zealand won't have enough rain this autumn, with scientists predicting drier conditions. According to Earth Science New Zealand, the autumn rainfall totals are expected to be near average or below in autumn for all regions except the west coast of the South Island, where rainfall will be slightly higher. Chief Scientist for Weather, Chris Brandolino, says this could be a problem, especially for farmers later down the line.
6: We spent all spring and summer taking that water out. Now we've got to replenish that water, and if we don't do so, we could be entering the next growing season on our back foot.
5: Whanganui police have been made aware of online posts targeting a signing of a treaty settlement. Local Democracy reports the posts appear to encourage disruption and potential violence at the signing, including calls for opponents to bring firearms and block access to the venue. The event's expected to be attended by government ministers and crown officials, as well as iwi leaders and hundreds of supporters. Police say they're well underway with planning their approach and focused on ensuring everyone can have confidence police preparation is thorough and appropriate. King Charles has been welcomed in Bermuda on his first trip to a British overseas territory as monarch. Travelling solo, His Majesty arrived in Bermuda's capital, Hamilton, after a four-day state visit with Queen Camilla in the United States. The BBC's Nada Tolfik says it's his first time back in Bermuda since he visited in 1970 as a prince.
7: This time as sovereign, he wanted to connect with the younger generation and see their commitment to combating climate change, an important priority for him.
5: Record numbers of visitors are in Rotorua this weekend, as around 6,000 people ran in today's annual Athletics New Zealand Marathon. A range of events and distances encouraged broad participation, including walking or running 5 kilometres or the full distance of 42. Rotorua NZ's Sam Holton says the numbers are great for Rotorua.
8: The event continues to grow and evolve, and certainly when we're looking at our accommodation data, it certainly seems like this is going to be the busiest weekend of the month.
5: A high-energy showcase with 160 firefighters from around the country battling it out in Wellington. The Firefighter Challenge National Championships put them through real-world scenarios, including climbing towers, hauling hoses, and rescuing people, all while in 30 kilograms of kit. Event MC Jason Prendergast says the two-day event that wrapped up this afternoon brought all parts of the organisation together.
9: Great opportunity for mixing with the public and showcasing our great athletes at the same time.
5: A Tauranga mountain biking park reopened today after more than a month of closures. Orapi Grove was forced to close after several tracks were damaged in the late March weather events. Repairs have been carried out.

0: by mountain bike Tauranga, with club members and volunteers completing the clean-up over recent weeks. News Talk ZB Sport. Auckland FC and Melbourne City have needed more than the prescribed 90 minutes and with penalties to decide whose season will continue. Guillermo Mai scored a header in the third extra minute of the first half, but Medin Mehmeti cut celebration plans short in the 93rd minute. And with penalties poised at six each in front of the Port following a Michael Voud save on Nathaniel Atkinson, step up Dan Hall. Highlanders Super Rugby playoff push has been dealt a blow, a 24-14 loss to the Drua in Fiji. The Highlanders led 14-12 at the break, but butchered many great chances in the second half. Moana Pasifika are hosting the Blues at North Harbour Stadium and opened the scoring with a Springbok-style tap, penalty-turned midfield maul, but the Blues now ahead 14-12 at half-time. In the NRL, the New Zealand Warriors are playing the Parramatta Eels in Western Sydney. The Eels led early on thanks to a try for former Warrior Ronald Volkman, but the Warriors now lead 14-6 in the after 14 minutes. In netball's ANZ Premiership Round 4 has the Southern Steel hosting the Central Pulse in an important matchup for both teams' early title ambitions. The Round 4 matchup is poised 28-20 to the hosts at half-time in Invercargill. Earlier, the Northern Mystics handed the Mainland Tactics their first loss of the season, 52-43 in West Auckland. To ice hockey's NHL Eastern Conference quarterfinals, where long-suffering Buffalo Sabre fans are smiling.
1: Final seconds tick off and the Buffalo Sabres celebrate a beautiful day in the Sabrehood as they win a series for the first time since 2007.
0: The Buffalo Sabres sealed a 4-2 series win with a 4-1 victory over the Boston Bruins in Boston. Buffalo hadn't seen their side in the playoffs since the 2010-11 season and will play either Montreal or Tampa Bay in the semi-finals. That's News Talk ZB News and Sport to 6 past 8. We're back with Roman Travers and In My Day next. 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Northland and Auckland, fine and cloudy periods. Isolated showers north of Whangaparoa becoming confined to northern and eastern Northland tomorrow. Everywhere else in the North Island and for Marlborough, Nelson, Buller, Grey and Westland, fine in most places. The odd shower across the Coromandel Peninsula and some areas of morning cloud or fog. Canterbury, Otago and mainland Southland, mainly fine, occasional high cloud and areas of fog in the morning. Fiordland and Stewart Island, mostly cloudy with isolated showers. Chatham Islands, mostly cloudy, a few showers tomorrow morning and afternoon. Quickly back to the Warriors-Eels game, with about 12 and a half minutes left in the first half, the Warriors ahead 14-6. I'm Joe Gilfillan. That's News Talk ZB, news, sport and weather to 7 past 8.
2: You lived it. We remember it. In My Day with Roman Travers, News Talk ZB.

G'day, how you going? Nice to have your company this Saturday, the 2nd of May. Duck shooting season open today. So sometimes when you live rurally, you wake up in the morning hearing ba-boom, boom, ba-boom, ba-boom, boom, boom, boom. I remember that from my time living close to Carterton. It's quite a lovely sound, really, when you realise it's not sort of warfare. It's just people making use of the excessive abundance of ducks. Your history in relation to duck hunting, duck shooting, who did you learn from over the years? Have you gone back to the same place time and time again? Is that a farm that you're attached to, perhaps? What are the do's, the don'ts, the tricks? Have you got a great bird call? A duck caller or two winning competitions? I'd love to hear from someone who can really call like that. We had a duck caller in the first hour who was, in my mind, Southland.

0: But they certainly learnt about what to do next time and they finally got it right. So if you've got some great tips and tricks around fly fishing, freshwater fishing, or just fishing in general, let's hear those stories too. And also of interest tonight, there are many of us who would have loved to have been around in the heyday of the New Zealand tram. And many people were. It's been a very long time since we've had anything that was really just a... Well, they were a very practical way of transport. Now it's just a quaint kind of a, oh, look at that, there's a nice tram making its way around the circuit in Christchurch or around the Auckland waterfront. So what are your memories of the tram? Sadly, with the advent of increasing car ownership and cheaper fuel, the decision to end the service of the tram was made. And the very last electric tram trip was made on this very day, back in May the 2nd in 1964. And it was in Wellington. And it was actually driven by the Wellington mayor at the time, Frank Kitts. For those that have memories of Frank Kitts Park on the Wellington waterfront, that tram was tram number 252, driven by Wellington's mayor, Frank Kitts. And it displayed the message, end of the line. As the mayor, Frank Kitts, drove that from Thorndon to Newtown Zoo. Large crowds lined the streets to witness the end of the electric trams in New Zealand. What a... you can't say it was a bonkers decision. You can't, can you? Well, I can, but you can't really, because that was progress. Everyone was buying cars, fuel became cheaper. They didn't always pull up the tram tracks. They often just sealed over them with more asphalt. If you think about the wide roads you're driving on around Wellington or in Auckland or any city, you go, why is it so wide? Because there was a tram tootling up and down Dominion Road, for example. So your memories of the trams and indeed train trips in general. And it may be you could combine them all. I once caught a tram to go fishing. There's a challenge for you. I caught a train to go duck shooting. So if you've got some combination stories too, let's hear about them. Where have you been on the world where trams or trains were just an amazing thing to be on? Like the GAN, the Great GAN train trip from the top to the bottom, or other way around, in Australia? I'd love to hear more about those trips as well, as we respectfully remember the last electric tram running this day back in 1964 in Wellington. 12 past 8, 0800 80 1080 will get you through. G'day, Gary. Nice to have you on the show.
1: Yes, it's lovely to be with you. I'll just be quick. I'm an 89-year-old person. I've been shooting at ducks since I was about 6 or 7 years old.
0: Wow.
1: And this year I haven't been shooting because I've ended up in hospital. But anyway, I've had plenty of shooting. I started off in Kaikoura as a little fella. I've got a what they call a 410 hammer gun still, mm-hmm. and I use that for small ducks. But anyway, that's the ducks now. So is the ducks going, we shoot in the wire wrapper. I hear you, the wire wrapper.
0: Mm-hmm.
1: I shoot down at a great pond in the wire wrapper where 9 of them or 10 of them were shooting today, but they didn't get many ducks. But anyway, about the ducks, I've got a great idea for ducks. I make up an onion mixture and cook that first in the microwave. Then I mix the mixture up. Then I stuff the duck with all the stuffings and bits and pieces and so forth, and I put them in an oven bag.
0: Oh.
1: Rub them with oil and put them in an oven bag.
0: Nice.
1: And then I sometimes will put a number 5 chook in there as well and cook the two together.
0: Why would you do that, Gary?
1: Well, it's because they don't dry out then, you see, and they stay steaming. And in another mixture, I might make up a mix with kiwi fruit.
0: Ooh.
1: Kiwi fruit stuffing, and the kiwi fruit steams the meat and keeps it nice and moist.
0: Yes.
1: And then, as I said, you get the flavour of the duck and the chook together in an oven bag, 2.5 hours on a medium heat, and they just cook away nicely. Oh, and you also must flour the bag first. You just put a bit of flour in the oven bag.
0: Good idea.
1: So that it doesn't stick or anything like that. And it just melts in your mouth.
0: Now, Gary, I've heard that kiwi fruit, because of the acid, also can tenderise meat. Is that true?
1: Yes.
0: Okay.
1: That's correct. That's
0: nice.
1: The idea of it.
0: And then
1: sometimes for another mixture, I might make up onion and I'll put bacon in with it. Cut up small pieces of bacon.
0: Gotcha.
1: And mix that in the stuffing.
0: Yes.
1: And the seasoning, of course.

0: course, plenty of spices, and it's beautiful done like that.
1: It would be.
0: But to do them in an oven, unless you do them in a crock pot, as a lot of them have been saying, or do them in a do them that way, they're inclined to get too dry.
1: Gotcha.
0: And so if you use an oven, it's the best way of the lot.
2: That sounds really good.
1: Now, I've got a question, Gary, going, because I've shot with a 410 as well. Years ago, I was a guy called Chris Peterson in the Wairarapa lent me a 410. And what would the range be with a 410 if you're shooting ducks? Not that great.
0: Oh, not great at all.
1: No.
0: No, that I usually only use the 410. The 410 is over 200 years old.
1: Wow.
0: It was brought out in 1832 by the family from England.
1: Wow.
0: And so it was then. And actually, I'm in the process of getting them all re-registered at the firearms department with the police.
1: Yes.
0: And the police can't identify it, and I've got to get some photos taken of it and take them to the police station when I get out of the hospital so that they can record it, because they've got to look up they're doing a security on all guns in New Zealand.
1: That's right.
0: And you've got to have all your identifications done and so forth and so on, clothes. So,
1: I bet you
0: I've got to get that finished, you see.
1: Yes, so, indeed. Is it fully wooded? Does the stock go to the end of the barrel?
0: Yeah. No, it's not a full one.
1: No,
0: it's a straight barrel. It's a double barrel. See, hammer gun.
1: Yeah, gotcha.
0: And it only takes a 2 and 2.5 inch 410.
1: Right.
0: But it's ideal for shooting quail or pigeons.
1: Yes.
0: Or things like that.
1: Haggises.
0: I can say that I have shot a duck with it, but I mean the point is I might have been only about 20 meters away from a duck sort of style. In other words, it's the old story, you go bang, shoo, or do you go shoo, bang?
1: Gotcha. Well, Gary, look, that's lovely tips from you, and I really hope that you have a speedy recovery from whatever you're dealing with in hospital.
0: Yep, I will. Yeah, I'm hoping to get up and walking a lot better tomorrow and that and so forth and so on. I lost the power of my legs, and I'm not walking too well, so I've just had a bit of a hiccup.
1: Yeah.
0: I had a back break. I had a bad back injury years ago, and it's caught up with me.
1: Oh.
0: So that's just the way it is.
1: Oh, there'll be a story, and then I can feel that one coming. Yeah, look, it's always tricky when you lose the motor skills, right, in your legs. But there's always a bonus. There's always a bright side, Gary. So next time a doctor comes round and does his rounds, just say, hey, look, while I'm in here, could I get a leg extension? I've always wanted to be 6'6". And that's not a difficult procedure these days. They'll just dial up the AI and Google it, and they'll be... I've got no idea how they do it, but it can be done. It's how you become a supermodel, Gary. And then, of course, you'll be that much closer to the ducks when you're shooting them. 17 past 8. Cheers, Gary. 0800 80 1080.
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2: 20 past 8, 0800 80 1080 is indeed the number to call from any phone. 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You'll find all our contact details there. Yes, I mentioned earlier on, you might be going, what? No, yes. You might have been thinking that when I said that prior to the colonisation of New Zealand, there was duck hunting. Māori were very good at duck hunting. We had the native duck, the putangitangi, which is the paradise shell duck. One honks, one beeps. Honk, beep, honk, beep. It's quite boring after a while. It's like get a different tune. But they're a lovely, lovely looking bird, aren't they? They're quite different looking to each other. And delicious, apparently. And I didn't realise that there was a legal take on those. So, oh, I do love a paradise shell duck. And that was one of our native ducks being hunted before colonisation. Grey ducks. Parira, they were an important source of food and feathers for Māori. Flightless fledglings and molting adults were hunted in January and February when they were fat from spring and summer feeding. Men and women and children drove ducks, sometimes using canoes and dogs, into wetland vegetation where they were easily caught or snared. And Māori had a closed season for trapping and snaring grey ducks. I'm pretty sure they're protected now, so do be careful about what you're shooting at. So what's your history when it comes to duck shooting? I love that story from Gary about his 1832 410 shotgun. Not capable of a great deal, but in the right hand, still a very dangerous weapon. And if you manage to get a duck walking right up to you, lethal. The kiwi fruit combination in the bag with all the spices, herbs as well. Are there particular herbs that go well with either cooking a trout or cooking duck? Is it, you know, your parsley, sage, rosemary and thyme? Like the song? Or are there particular herbs that, oh no, you wouldn't use that, and ones that really zhuzh it up? Let's hear from you about that. 14-6, the first half almost up. 14-6 to the Warriors at this stage in the league. And in the Blues, Moana Pacifica, it's 28-12 to the Blues at this point in the 54th minute. 0800 80 1080. The history of hunting, ducks, trout. You don't say you're going trout hunting, but you are, really, aren't you? And boy, is there a skill or two involved with that, with choosing the right fly. Trout aren't stupid. They go, that's not an insect that's around at this time of the year. I'm not going for that one. They're quite a skilled animal at recognising certain things until they're not. And also the tram. I love that story about the tram and the final. I didn't realise that Frank Kitts was the one driving that very final tram back in 1964 in Wellington. Tram number 252. There must have been a lot of trams that were either decommissioned and basically destroyed, or were they sold so people could have like a little crib in the backyard, or a batch if you're in the North Island. 0800 80 1080. Your connection to trams and trains, perhaps the great trips you've taken overseas or here by train historically, which are the great ones that you'd like to recommend? Hi there, a man says a texter. Thanks for another great radio show and a great topic for tonight. My dear mum would stuff the thing with marmalade stuffing. Ooh. Which always took away the gamey flavour. She would use lots of spices to mask the strong smell of things like hares so that it was edible. They do say, they often say that the saddle of hare is a delicious meat. I don't think I've ever eaten hare. We didn't have much money, so wild game was a big part of our food source. And to add, we called rabbits and hares the chickens with 4 drumsticks. LOL, thanks again, says Andy. Good on you, Andy.

lovely, respectful, historical text there, referring to your mum's cooking. Yeah, back in the day, people would have been far more willing to get there, literally rolling up their sleeves and doing what you need to do with an animal that's just been dispatched, whether it's a duck or a rabbit or a hare. So if you've got any more stories in that regard, I would love to hear them. 0800 80 1080. You can also text. It's always better when you tell your own story. The text is 9292. Here's the Beatles, Across the Universe.

0: News Talk ZB, it's in my day, the Beatles and Across the Universe. Great music to come from the 70s, 80s and 90s from bands like Herbs, Katie Lang, Whitney Houston, Steely Dan, and a lot more in there as well. More of your great stories as well. The texts are flooding in on 9292. Ducks, trout, either the catching of, the dispatching of, and then the cooking of, and also trams and trains. Everyone loves trams and trains. You find me someone who doesn't love a tram or a train. Oh, no, please don't, because that'll destroy my story. I think everyone loves a good train trip. Where have the great big train trips been in your lifetime? And perhaps you are of an era where you can remember the trams clanging and banging and hurtling around. Well, not hurtling, because they're quite slow, around the cities where you grew up around New Zealand. 0800 80 1080 ZBZB. The text 29 past 8. Sunny Jim with you next.
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7: 2929. Yeah, that free phone number works. Give it a whirl. 0800 80 1080. Hi there, Sonny Jim.
8: G'day. How are you, Roman?
7: Yeah, good.
8: Interesting subjects.
7: Yeah.
8: Tonight? Yeah, very good. There's a little fella. I had really good grandparents and the grandmother on mum's side. She said, oh, we'll go for a holiday right down to Stewart Island. So I was only a little boy, but I remember getting in the steam engine and, you know, going through tunnels and the smoke would come through. You'd have to pull the windows down.
7: Yeah.
8: Right down. I think we might have got on the Wanganella. I'm not too sure now. But we got across to into Littleton and then caught the train right down to... as time went on, right down to Invercargill.
7: Nice.
8: And I remember the trams in Wellington too, about that trip to, you know, and the watching the conductors and the trams would be sort of rocking side to side and people hanging on to straps. And I was only a little wee boy. And the guard, he'd be all dressed up with a big silver badge or a gold badge and ring a bell and it'd be away.
7: Yeah, they did, didn't they? It was quite the official position. The same with buses. If you remember, if you're ever in London with the double-decker buses, the guy on the back of that was quite important too. So
8: a lot
7: changed, didn't it, when they disappeared?
8: Yeah. Actually, I used to love that comedy with that Reg Varney and them, you know, on the buses.
7: Oh, yeah, I've heard of it. I've never seen it.
8: Oh, it was really good. You should have a look on YouTube, matey. Well, getting back to duck shooting anyway, in Central Hawke's Bay, you know, there's 400-acre lake around about just a few paddocks from our house. So we just grew up there, my brother and I, and our grandparents on dad's side, the grandmother as well, champion rifle shooters.
7: Wow.
8: And actually, my brother got a very deadly eye, and he would be duck shooting with a 410 most of the year. And we knew where this old ranger was on a farm, but we'd keep an eye. He had to come through these gates on a horse, so we used to hide the gun at a hollow tree. And get into the rapu or the mud. You know, I remember mum going a bit crook, would eventually get home and she'd make us hose each other down on the lawn. And, yeah, but we never really wasted the ducks, you know. We'd take them to older people and things like that might, you know, nearby.
7: Yeah.
8: But anyway, my brother, he got a shotgun. He found it in the river and had no butt. It was really rusty and he messed around for ages, sanded it down and oiled it. One of Dad's mates is just a good old boy, and he showed him how to get the wood and make a butt.
7: Mm.
8: And it was a pretty tidy-looking thing in the end, but it was only an old, bloody old single shot. And he went, Graham, I think he was 14, he went up to the Claybird shooting in those years, a lot of

0: businessmen and farmers with all the good shotguns.
1: Mm-hmm.
0: I think he was 14 or 15, but he outshot everyone.
1: Wow.
0: Just a really good eye. And I remember that night we're sitting there and my dad, sense of humour, Dad, you know, how'd you get on, boy? He said, oh, I won up there, Dad. And rather than let him get a big ego, he said, well, that's all right. You know, good on you. And he said, well, Dad, I'd like a gun like those other men. It's called an SKB. And he had the price all worked out. And my father looked at him, might have probably put the knife and fork down. He said, well, you know, that paper run you've got, you start paying one off, and then you'll look after it, and you'll appreciate it. And he actually, as his wife went on, he won a few shotguns, and he went to America, or a few years back now, on the Grand American Roman, and he's got a sense of humor, you know, but not an ego tripper. He said, oh, there's 2,500 shooters had its own rail track, this place, an Olympic outfit. And I said, how did you get on? He said, well, I missed 2 clays out of 200, I think he said. So he didn't qualify, but 2,500 shooters.
1: Incredible.
0: Yeah.
1: I've used high-powered rifles. I've used slug guns, 22s, whatever it might be, you know, 2506, 270, 243. But when it comes to shotguns, I never got that right when it came to drawing across the target, then firing. It was always in front of or behind, and the clay birds were very safe with me shooting.
0: Actually, Roman is a bloke. He used to come to our house a lot. His mum had died when he was pretty young, and mum and dad sort of took him under the wing. His name was Philip Hutana. And where he grew up, not that far from us, the two rivers joined. And as time went on, my brother said to me, he said, man, he said, I can shoot reasonably well. And I went, oh, yeah. He said, I can't match Philip. I said, how's that? He said, a 22, he can knock ducks out of the sky. And I said, what? You're joking. And he said, no, he has seen him do it. And he said, how the hell did you get that good? He said, well, I grew up on that farm there with a lot of ammunition, and that was about all I had. And I had hang around down in that area, you know, I was isolated and just trained his eye.
1: Gee.
0: It's gospel truth.
1: Was it a Hornet, a special?
0: Well, like, a 22.
1: Yeah.
0: Just a single shot.
1: Yeah, because there's a Hornet 22, which is just a bit more powerful than your average 22, but I don't know much about the calibers anymore. It's been a long time since I've taken a gun for a walk, to be honest. And most of the time you are taking a gun for a walk when you're hunting for deer. But good on you, Sonny. Jim, always a good yarn. Always a good yarn. What's happening in the league there, Olivia? What's that? Oh, yeah. Okay. Wow. 16-6. Parramatta playing the Warriors, and the Warriors 16, Parramatta 6. That's good. What else is happening? Oh, there's the rugby, the other rugby. Rugby Union. It's 38-12, the Blues over Moana Pacifica. 38-12 at this point. Rex, I'll be with you soon. Cracking stories, loving the yarns. 0800 80 1080. Hunting, ducks, trout, and your tram or train stories, out of respect to the dear old last running of the train this day of the electric tram, this day back in 1964 in Wellington. Isn't that lovely? It was going from Thorndon to Newtown Zoo, and it was driven by Frank Kitts, the mayor at the time. Quite love that. If you can dial up the pictures, it has end of the line on the back of the tram and lots of people hanging on to it. Maybe you're in that picture. Yeah, it could well be you. Well, it will be if you were on it. There's every chance. It's lovely when you look at the pictures and you see all the cars and the way that the shops looked on its way to the zoo. Nothing much has changed, really. That's not true. A lot has changed. No more trams. What's your connection to them and the great train trips as well? 2229.
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1: 22.9. Hi there, Rex.
10: Good evening, Roman.
1: G'day, Rex.
10: Should we talk rail journeys?
1: Oh, please. I love a good train trip.
10: I'll bet there aren't a few of the great ones in the world, but you're an adventurous soul. So have you heard of the Mauritania iron ore train?
1: Good Lord, no. Tell me about that.
10: You don't know about this trip journey?
1: No.
10: Well, Gilevi can start Googling the Mauritania iron ore train and she'll talk in your other ear. So it's considered the most dangerous rail journey in the world, and you ride the iron ore train through the night through Mauritania on top of the carriages on the iron ore.
1: Wow.
10: And I've got to tell you, I did it just over a year ago, and it's just, you couldn't pay me to do it again.
1: Is that because it was just terrifying, was it?
10: Well, it's just so cold. It's so damn cold. And you have to take all your, like, ski goggles and mask up. There's guys in hazmat suits and everything because you're riding on the iron ore, and it's so dusty. Be in your sleeping bag and zip it tight. And things, and look, the whole thing starts with, for example, it's just the most incredible adventure. You can either start at the beginning of the iron ore works, and the trains are 2 to 4 kilometres long. Mm. They're massive, you know, and they go through the heart of Mauritania to the coast. And we waited in a little settlement, and they get the message. They don't know what time the iron ore train's leaving, so you're in a little settlement, and you've got utes ready. Utes are going to go sit in the back of utes, and you just take a bag for overnight. You've got to take some water. And then they get the message, they say, look, the train, it's going to be, so then off to the desert, camp in the middle of the desert, no tent because you've got to be packing up quick because the train comes past. So you're sleeping outside with a fire, with the cold, and you've got every clothes you possibly can wear on, your beanie and your sleeping bag, and then you feel the train coming. And you're like, oh my God, here comes the train. And the first time the train was going the other way, and it takes ages to go past, it's pitch black, and you're sleeping about 2 or 3 metres from the railway track, you know? And then slow, next time the train comes and it's like, everybody, 5 minutes, it's it, quick, pack up, da da da da, jump in the ute, not in the back of a ute, but in a ute. And so you're racing along in the desert in the dark beside this train that's doing about 35, 40 kilometres an hour, and you're waiting for it to slow down enough to stop. And then so, no kidding, honestly, so there's about 8 of us, I think, or 9 of us anyway, on this journey, and it slows down. It has to slow down at certain points, and they change the drivers or do water or something. They know within about 20 kilometres it's going to stop, you know. Mm. And so we turn into the train. You race up to the train, like, right, you've got 5 minutes, and you throw your water up and throw a mat up, and blah, blah. By the time you sit down, you're rolling.
1: Oh.
10: And it's just the most craziest thing I've done in my life. And, you know, like, I've done a bungee jump a few times. Bungee doesn't compare, you know. And you're riding this thing through the night, and you've got to have your goggles on, and it's just, you're covered in soot and iron ore.
1: It doesn't really sound that appealing.
10: I know. It's like, you'll see some videos of it. You have a look at it, you know. Mm. But as dawn breaks, you're in the middle of the desert riding this train.
1: Beautiful.
10: And it's spectacular, you know. And we had one guy with a big cape and things like that, and you're standing on the top of this train. It's indescribable. That part of it was just, you know, it was just incredible. You couldn't wait for the sun to come up because it's so damn cold, you know.
1: And it gets colder, doesn't it, at that point where the sun starts to rise. The air, actually, dairy farmers will know about this. It just gets colder before it gets warmer.
10: that crack of dawn is always cold.

0: Holder, yes. So, yeah, and look, we had about, I think, about 3 hours of sunlight before we got to the port. And, you know, you slowly start to warm up and you're basically high-fiving each other and you look forward and the carriages and behind you and it goes forever. It just goes forever. Like I said, it's 4 kilometres long, the train. And you might see another couple of people standing up on other carriages, you know, and so, on open wagons. And,
1: look, Rex, I'm looking at a map of West Africa, right? So when I was in Africa, I did a 4-month trip through there. We were told, do not go west, you'll just disappear. Potentially, but how did you act? Did you come down through Morocco, Western Sahara, and then into Mauritania?
0: If you want to know the truth where I really started, I started in Yemen.
1: Oh, on the other side.
0: It's a long story. I was always going to go to Dakar in Senegal. Okay. Short way to tell the story is I found that's where I want to go because the Paris to Dakar race, you know, since my teens. So they used to go through Mauritania, Morocco, blah, blah, blah, and it's all got moved to. So what happened was, when I was using Google Earth, which I'm looking at now, I saw Mauritania, and I thought, oh, I wonder what that would be like. And when I was looking there, I thought, is there a tour there? And I found the tour, and the company's called Rocky Road Tours. Listeners might like this, Rocky Road Tours. And there's the tour through Mauritania, and I love deserts. And it looks spectacular. I'd never even heard of the train journey. So I'm like, right. But then in the list of tours was Yemen. And I went, you know what? And the timing meant I started in Yemen, and you get into Yemen through Egypt, you fly Yemeni Airways. I tell you what, you know, you say to yourself, what am I doing? This is only a year ago, you're in the war.
1: Wow.
0: You know, and it was just fully armed support. It's hard to describe, but it was fantastic, the nature. We went to Bin Laden's village. We went to his old man's house. You can't imagine the stuff we did, you know. And you go through. But so then what I did was I worked my way across. I'd already been to Egypt before, and I went Yemen, Tunisia, which was a dump, to be honest. I was very disappointed with Tunisia. Great ruins, but the place is a dump, you know, sadly. And then into Morocco, and then down into Mauritania, and then finished in Senegal. And Mauritania is one of the highlights. It's going through the desert of there, just fantastic. And the people, you know, and just impossible to describe.
1: I can imagine.
0: My words can never do it justice.
1: The only thing I can kind of relate to that area would be my time in Morocco and Algeria and the Atlas Mountains and just how bleak and desolate that is. It's beautiful. But is Mauritania kind of like that? That just nothing.
0: Just nothing forever, you know, and you drive, we're smashing through the desert in Toyotas, you know, and we break down and you got to fix it. But just that.
1: Should have gone on a Land Rover, mate. Should have gone on a Defender. Yeah.
0: Pretty much, yeah. And I say it online, you know, for me, myself, I'm still young enough to be brave to do things.
1: Wow.
0: And you're digging a hole to go to the toilet in the desert, but I make sure I finish in the penthouse in Dakar. Do you know what I mean?
1: Yes.
0: You know, you can do all the desert bashing, but you've got to finish with a penthouse.
1: Yep.
0: And you're hungry, and you need a toilet, and you need to be able to wash yourself. And I find it quite amusing, but the harshness of the desert, there's something about that, you know?
1: Absolutely. We used to call the shovel. We'd say, where's the toilet? Who's got the toilet? And there was a shovel on the back of the truck, and that was we were very respectful about it all. And sometimes...
0: Exactly.
1: Sometimes, Rex, you'd actually go, I'm just going to walk miles away from the group, so I'm way out of vision. Yeah. You'd dig a hole, you'd be, you know, pants around your ankles, and you'd look up, look behind you, and there's a whole lot of locals watching you. Like, where did they come from?
0: Oh, exactly, you know. but there's just a beauty in deserts, which just fascinates
1: me.
0: And that was, you know, like, it's something, you know, I sound silly. In my youth, I never would have expected, even in my midlife, that I'd do things like this. But that rail journey, that riding that top of that train. Like I say, they couldn't pay me to do it again for the cold, but it's something that'll just, you know, the photos and the videos, it's just, it's you know, it's concrete in my memories, you know, out of all my rail journeys.
1: I think it's
0: an
1: epic trip.
0: I've done a few other ones. I've done an Orient Express, and I've done Robos Rail through Africa, which was just last year. And there's one in northern Spain that people don't know about. It's Renfe Railways, and it's the northern Spain journey where you're, and I'll be brief, Santiago, where the trail finishes for the walk. What's the walk? The famous walk. I've just topped my head. There's a famous walk.
1: Yes.
0: You go through France. Yeah, it's through Spain. You'll know. The rail journey goes across the north of Spain. Spectacular. Yeah, that was that's the highlight. The luxury one. Fantastic. But yeah.
1: Lovely.
0: I could talk rail for hours. I'll let you go.
1: The Camino Santiago is what you're talking about. I couldn't think of it either. It's always like being at school when someone says, "What is that?" Ah, you go, You start to, you know, you sphincter tightens, you start sweating, it's horrible. But the Mauritania

Yeah, railway train trip, 700 kilometres plus. It's often cited as one of the world's longest and heaviest trains transporting iron ore across Mauritania.

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1: Oh, that sucks.
2: John Hutchinson.
3: Hey, John, Christchurch is absolutely buzzing at the moment. We've had V8 supercar racing at Ruapuna, the rugby at 1NZ Stadium.
2: The city's got serious energy. 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
3: You can feel it, eh?
2: You certainly can. The energy, the events, it's all happening.
3: And right in the middle of it all.
2: Team Hutchinson Ford, just enjoying being part of the city that's seriously alive right now.
3: 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Hey, you want to get in on the events committee, John?
2: No, just quietly enjoying being in the middle of the action right now in Churm Street.
3: Hutchies, right in the heart of it.
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9: 8-2-9, the Warriors playing Parramatta. They're into the second half, and it's 18-10 to the Warriors over Parramatta. And then the Blues. Oh, it's full time. The Blues playing Moana Pacifica. 45-19 full time to the Blues. There we go. You're all up to date. Roman, where does he live now? Oh, that was a question I should have asked. Damn it. Where does he live now? Must be boring. Ha! Yeah, everything's boring until you realise that home is absolutely amazing. It's great to travel though, isn't it? It sounds like we're World War II places. Dad went to Egypt, Crete, Alexandria, Turkey. Would there be trains? Then can you have boring hour? So I can do the dishes. I don't know what that means. And I was actually putting words in around some of your words to try and flesh that text out a bit. Always have a pre-read before you push send. And you go, oh, blimey, that didn't make sense. Just makes it harder for me to read. Welcome to you, Brent.
10: Hello.
9: Hey, Brent. Yeah, good, Brent.
10: Train stories, eh?
9: Yeah.
10: That's great. It's about the only interesting train story I've got is 1984. There's four of us who worked together. Come Christmas holidays, we thought we'd have a race to the first pub in Motueka from Auckland.
9: Why? How did you decide on that particular target?
10: Well, I'd never been. That was a big venture for me. I was 18.
9: Fair enough.
10: And I think my best mate, he was 19, and his Westie buddies were about 21. Uh-huh. They were from Oratia in Swanson, and we were from the Burbs in Auckland, sort of around the Epsom area. And so it was, they had a whole different upbringing than what we did. Because West Auckland was a different place back in 1984. I'd say it was the guys from Swanson area that came up with the idea.
9: Yeah, and who won?
10: And we just went. We were the younger ones, so we just thought, yeah, why not?
9: Okay. So was it an epic trip? Was it actually a race, or did it just turn into a bit of a road trip, trip?
10: It was a race. From the Odahuhu train station. And it was a freight train we had to jump on.
9: Oh.
10: Yeah. And so I didn't know this.

0: until we got there. They told us, yep, the train's waiting for us. And so we ran after the train, jumped on the train, and about a kilometre down the track from Otahuhu train station, our two older friends got spotted, carriage hopping. So the train actually stopped. And they got kicked off. So I thought, oh, here we go. Me and my buddy, we didn't get seen, so we just stayed on there. And anyway, train took off again. We're like, see ya, wave goodbye. And they just ran after the train again and hopped back on.
1: It must have been freezing.
0: Yeah. Summertime, mate, Christmas holidays.
1: Okay, not so bad. All right, so long story short, freight train goes as far as Wellington, and then what, onto the ferry with the train carriages?
0: That was the ferry. So anyway, the train stopped at, well, it was stopping at a few places, picking up other carriages on the way because it was a freight train. Train stops at Tūrangi, Taihape. And the cops are waiting for our mates.
1: Oh.
0: They've got all of us. So back in those days, you could do IOUs on the train. Even on the passenger trains, you could do IOUs.
1: Mm.
0: So anyway, they gave us an IOU, and me and my buddy, we got to sit in the caboose on the freight train. And our friends got taken away by the cops. And I think they must have spun them a bit of a yarn or something, and they were waiting for us at the next train station, and they hopped back on.
1: This is a movie. This is like the script of a movie. Yeah. It sounds good. Hey, we are running out of time, Brett, so who won? Who won the race?
0: Me and my mate did.
1: Oh, yeah, well, good. Perfect. That's what I thought there'd be a happy ending in that. That's quite the adventure. Like, if most parents knew that their teenage kids were doing that, they'd be like, sorry, what? You did what? Now, turn that into a script. Get Sam Neill acting as the lead person, and it'll be a blockbuster. You'll make millions, trust me. 0800 80 1080 to tell your story.

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7: The Warriors ahead of the Eels midway through the second half. More in a moment in sport. It's 9 o'clock. Good evening, I'm Joe Gilfillan. A person has died in a water-related incident in Kaikoura today. A boat capsized just before one this afternoon at Shark's Tooth, a popular boat access reef dive site off the eastern coast of South Bay. Police are still investigating after working with volunteers from Coast Guard Kaikoura and members of the public. St John sent an ambulance to the scene. New Plymouth's mayor says pictures do not do justice to the scale of the damage in the Awakino Gorge. The stretch of State Highway 3 has opened under a staged approach from today. Initial access is limited to single-lane escorted convoys. There have been weeks of work clearing slips, culverts and debris following earlier storm damage. Mayor Max Brough says the road is a lifeline for Taranaki and he's been impressed with how much work's been done.
8: They'll see the evidence of how much mud is up on the fences. You can see the mud lines up on all the long grass along the edge of the road where they've had to clean it all out. You can see the scale of what it was like.
7: The New Zealand Maritime Union's asking the government to reconsider its transport options for the future. The government is preparing measures it may need to take if the country goes into phase two of the fuel plan. These include easing restrictions for road freight transport. But a new report from the Maritime Union suggests switching to coastal and rail transport for long-distance freight. The union says this could save $350 million annually in fuel import costs. Spokesperson Victor Billow says it has approached the Transport Committee with the idea.
9: When we spend money on infrastructure, we've got to make sure that there isn't a bias towards road transport, which we believe there is at the moment.
7: New Zealand's annual game bird hunting season is now underway. Around 60,000 people are licensed to take part between now and August. James Meagher, the Hunting and Fishing Minister, has been helping with compliance checks in South Canterbury today. Mr. Meagher says he wants to make it as simple as possible for people to go hunting and fishing and is progressing work on this.
10: Including significant reforms to modernise and strengthen fishing game. I'm also providing more game bird hunting opportunities and enhancing fishing game's focus on improving our fisheries and our habitats.
7: A record number of runners crossed the start line at the Hanmer Springs Half Marathon today. More than 2,000 walkers and joggers laced up, more than 50% more than last year's number. In its 43rd year, the event's delivering a more than $2 million boost to the region. Event director Helen Nicholson says all the proceeds go to the Hanmer Community Trust for local projects. Ms. Nicholson explained the event's appeal.
11: Everybody's looking

0: for that next running event to tick off their bucket list. We've actually got some people from France, Germany and the United States as well.
1: Gigs galore now that New Zealand Music Month, May, is underway. Music Month features performances from Marlon Williams, Don McGlashan, a silent disco led by Light Suit Robots and these guys. I got the wandering name. Fat Freddy's Drop, celebrating the 21st anniversary of their debut album, based on a true story, with a tour. News Talk ZB Sport. They needed more than 120 minutes to do it, but Auckland FC have beaten reigning champions Melbourne City in a penalty shootout and qualified for football's A-League semi-finals. Gio Momai header ended the first half, but City's Medin Memeti equaled the score at 1-1 with mere seconds remaining. However, a Michael Vaud save followed by a Dan Hall penalty has seen the Black Knights move on to face Adelaide. A more focused Blues team has run rampant in the second half of their Super Rugby game with Moana Pasifika.
2: Full time at North Harbour Stadium. A much improved second half from the Blues. Get the job done. 45 points to 19. They lead by 2 at half time. They kick on and take all 5 competition points.
1: Elliot Smith calling the game there. A forgettable second half has seen the Highlanders beaten 24-14 by the Drua in their Super Rugby game in Fiji. The Highlanders led 14-12 at the break before conceding 2 quick tries in the second half to fall behind. The final game of the round sees the Queensland Reds hosting the ACT Brumbies. That kicks off at 25-10. The New Zealand Warriors lead the Parramatta Eels 18 points to 14 with about 16 minutes to go in Western Sydney. In the ANZ Netball Premiership tonight, the Southern Steel have closed out a win over the Central Pulse, winning 54-47 in Invercargill, lifting the Robin Broughton Legacy Trophy. The earlier game saw the Mystics ruin the Tactics' unbeaten start to the year with a 52-43 win in West Auckland. To the NBA playoffs in Orlando.
3: The shooting is abysmal in this fourth quarter. 1 of 20. 1 of 20 shooting for the Magic. Getting booed right now. They've missed all 10 of their threes.
1: The Magic have imploded in astonishing fashion to lose Game 6 of their first round series with the Pistons, 93-79. Orlando had a 22-point halftime lead, scoring just 19 points in the second half, the lowest offensive output for a half in playoff history in the shot clock era. Detroit's win squares the series 3-3, with the Pistons hosting Game 7 on Monday. That's News Talk ZB News and Sport to 6 past 9. We're back with Roman Travers and In My Day next. News Talk ZB Weather Watch 24/7. Northland and Auckland, fine and cloudy periods. Isolated showers north of Whangaparoa, becoming confined to northern and eastern Northland tomorrow. Everywhere else in the North Island and for Marlborough, Nelson, Buller, Grey and Westland, fine in most places. The odd shower across the Coromandel Peninsula and some areas of morning cloud or fog. Canterbury, Otago and mainland Southland, mainly fine. Occasional high cloud and areas of fog tomorrow morning. Fiordland and Stewart Island, mostly cloudy with isolated showers. Chatham Islands, mostly cloudy, a few showers tomorrow morning and afternoon. The Warriors now 22 to Parramatta's 14 with just under 15 minutes left. I'm Joe Gilfillan. That's News Talk ZB, news, sport and weather to 7 past 9.
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Oh, g'day there. How are you? Thanks for stopping by. It's an absolute pleasure to have you here. And you can also get stuck in. You can join in. You can join in by calling 0800 80 1080, or you can text 9292, or you can fire me an email. 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This is In My Day here through till 12, 6 to 12 every Saturday night. And tonight we're talking about...

Well, we're talking about a range of things, but duck shooting season, that began today. And I don't know, I was going to say, I love eating duck. No, I can probably count on both of my webbed feet just how many times I've eaten duck. Not a great deal. And I don't know why. I don't particularly love it. I don't particularly dislike it. I don't particularly have a strong feeling about it. I'd rather eat a great big hunk of venison, I think. But yeah, lots of people out there duck shooting at the moment, and lots of people year-round who are into their freshwater fishing as well. We're talking freshwater fishing, because on this very day back in 1868, the Clipper, the Celestial Queen, arrived in Port Chalmers on board with a first shipment of live fresh ova from England. And these fish were intended to provide sport for the settlers. Sadly, none of them survived in New Zealand, but there were other attempts and they were successful, obviously, in the end, because we have lots and lots of trout. And the best way to eat a trout

0: Sort of, you know, we think paradise shell ducks. Oh, I feel so sorry for them. I really do. Mallards galore. What else are we shooting these days legally? Geese? Swans? I don't know that anyone eats swan, do they? What's a swan like? What do you do with the neck? You need like a very, very long oval slow cooker or something. Or do you just curl it around? I don't know what you do, but in terms of all the other game birds that you might be hunting, feel free to talk about what you actually do with them that's different to other birds. Are there various recipes for different types of game birds as well? Who taught you all the secrets? Fishing, hunting, and also we've been talking about the very last electric tram, which ran in Wellington on this day back in 1964. The driver was the mayor, Wellington's mayor, Frank Kitts. Tram number 252 displaying the message, end of the line. Well, it's all right. Who was that? Travelling Wilburys, the end of the line. It travelled from Thorndon to Newtown Zoo, and that was it. It was over Rover because of the increasing car ownership rates around the country and cheaper fuel. Imagine that, cheaper fuel. And now we're all gasping for public transport. What are your memories of great tram or train trips, either around the country or around the world? Happy to hear those. 11 past nine. G'day,
1: me.
0: Russell.
1: I'm at the pub now.
0: Are you? Okay. Well, you finish at the pub, or if you can hear me, you're just about to go live to the world on the world's biggest radio show. So hopefully by now you realise that you can't talk about the pub just at the moment. Is that you, Russell?
2: Yeah, hey, Roman, it's Russell here.
0: Yeah, good. Are you at the pub?
2: No, we're outside the Colwick Bay Hotel.
0: Oh, yeah?
2: We just left the Riviera itself.
0: Oh, very nice. Very nice. Mm. Have you been duck shooting today?
2: Yeah, we had a very successful duck shoot today.
0: How many did you get?
2: We got our limit, yep.
0: What is the limit?
2: It's 20 per person.
0: Oh, okay. Gee, that seems like a lot. What do you do with all of those?
2: Well, we're quite sustainable. So we breasted them all, and we'll make beer sticks and sausages and do a few contrées. Do a few things with the duck.
0: So is it quite common these days, Russell, to just use the breast meat? Is that all that people do these days?
2: Well, you can sort of tell if they've been pretty badly shot up, you know, and if they're badly shot up in the breast, they're probably not much good. So, it is a good way of screening them. And of all the birds we shot today, there's probably only about three or four that were badly shot up. So,
0: okay.
2: it was a good shoot.
0: And in terms of the different, because I just read out before, there were 20 different game birds introduced to New Zealand by the settlers. What were you shooting mainly?
2: Yeah, so today was mostly mostly mallards, and we got a couple of paradise ducks too there, Roman.
0: Oh, yeah, okay. All right. Oh, the poor things. Are they different to eat than a mallard?
2: No, the mallard, the paradise are quite a bigger bird. I don't know, maybe slightly stronger, but no, it's negligible.
0: Okay.
2: The difference.
0: Oh, okay. So that sounds like you've had a very successful day. And, will you go out again tomorrow, or do you just go out the once and that's enough?
2: No, look. It is a big, for Southland, it's a big industry, eh? So we want to support as much as we can. So we'll go out again tomorrow and support the local hotels and establishments. And sort of bring some stimulus to the local economy.
0: Yeah, I get that. So what do you mean by supporting the local? What am I missing there? Supporting the local hotels because you go there afterwards and have a few beers, or do you supply them?
2: We've got to go somewhere to eat, and we could go and bloody get the old bachelor's handbag and that sort of stuff. But but we don't, you know. We go out and we have a nice steak at the Aparama. If you got to get down there, that's a lovely little establishment. Good tucker.
0: That sounds like a really good recommendation. I love that term, the bachelor's handbag. The cooked chicken in a bag, it's such an apt description, isn't it? Yeah, good on you, Russell. Good on you for supporting the local economy. I thought you might have been on selling the product to... Are you allowed to do that? Are you allowed to sell stuff that you've shot to pubs and things? I don't know. If you do...

0: Don't tell me. Keep it quiet. It's probably highly illegal, but good fun and profitable. Good for the local industry. Good on you, Russell. The Riviera of the South. It's Riverton, right? Always used to be. Good stuff. Nice to know that people are... I think it brings people together. So if you're shoved in a mai-mai, and there's three or four of you shoved into a tiny little space like that, you'd really have to like each other. You wouldn't want a couple of Trump supporters rabbiting on, would you? Drive you crazy. You'd end up going completely quackers. 9:15, 0800 80 1080. Hi, Corey.
1: Oh, hey, Trump supporter here. Anyway.
0: Yes, go on.
1: Anyway, I'll tell you, I've got a story about a digger. We, a mate of mine worked for the railways, and he said, let's go pig hunting. So we got two glass bottles, 600 ml glass bottles of petrol, you know, milk bottles full of petrol, and we put it in a jigger and we're out pig shooting.
0: Mm-hmm.
1: I think we weren't meant to, but it was a great experience.
0: Where did you take the jigger to and from?
1: Well, from Rolleston to the staircase up in the mountains.
0: Wow.
1: Yeah, it was great fun. Yeah.
0: And how did you get it? What was the petrol in the bottle for?
1: For the jigger.
0: Oh yeah, sorry, I thought it might have run on diesel.
1: Oil rag.
0: Yeah.
1: Yeah, no, they run on the smell of an oily rag.
0: Yeah, or the oil of a smelly rag. Yeah.
1: Yeah, yeah, and the worst part was going over the bridges because there's not much,
0: oof,
1: you know, nothing much under you. Ooh. And then you go through the tunnels, and I said, are you sure there's no trains coming? He said, no, it's all right, good as gold, mate. Good as gold. So we went through about four or five tunnels, I think.
0: Did you?
1: Yeah.
0: And did you end up getting a pig to bring back on the jigger?
1: No, we ended up under the Matagorda, and a helicopter was looking for us because we didn't need to be out there, I think. So,
0: oh, no.
1: Yeah, we're under the scrub hiding away.
0: Yeah. You had a helicopter looking for you. Wow.
1: I think so, because we weren't meant to be in there.
0: Wow.
1: That's
0: a great yarn. I wouldn't even know how to work a jigger. Is it quite straightforward once you get it running? You just push a button for forwards?
1: You just lift it onto the track. I can't remember. I think you just start up and push one lever and off you go. It's pretty simple.
0: The amount of yarns we're having tonight, Corey, that are basically scripts for a Barry Crump book or a rollicking yarn starring someone like Bruno Lawrence. Well, we couldn't do that these days. Or Sam Neill. I can just imagine the fun you would have had. Here am I, I'm laughing, supporting illegal activity, of course, which we don't condone, do we? But shit, yeah, you want to make sure someone had that schedule right with the trains, wouldn't you? Gee. What was that? Oh, there's a train coming. Wow, you just put the jigger in reverse and hope like heck you could outrun the train. Cheers, Corey. 9:18, 0800 80 1080, and 9292 on the text. Hiram, man, you're coming in loud and clear in Vancouver. We are going on a famous train ride next week on the Rocky Mountaineer train. Really looking forward to it. Cheers, says Gary. That sounds like a lot of fun. Nice of you to text in from Vancouver. Much appreciated. What a train trip. What train trips have you done that you're still going, oh, remember the time we were on the blah, blah, blah, blah. Let's hear that story. 0800 80 1080.
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1: When you see them on the road, you're suddenly not in as much of a rush to get home. 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You suddenly remember to put your seatbelt on. And you suddenly remember what your indicator's for. Yep, seeing them means you're suddenly on your best behaviour. Drive like cops are around. Because they are.
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3: 21 past nine. I've got a great track that'll ring bells for those that love their very wholesome family bands from quite the religious background as well. And I'm not talking Gloria Vale. I don't think they're very musical. Evening, Roman. I heard some gunshots this morning at Mungaweka, but the sky was very clear, so probably not much luck. I caught my first trout at the base of the dam in the Manga Farariki River. Where's that? Manga Farariki River. Lovely. Did you tickle it, or was it caught on a spinner? I think that's illegal, isn't it? Someone said bacon is very good. Wow, I didn't know that. And bread, didn't know that either. Hi, Roman. The Ghan trip from Darwin to Adelaide is fantastic. It's really comfortable. It's a great way to see the outback with excellent destinations along the way, says Jane. Do you know what, Jane? I've always wanted to do the Ghan or the Ghan. Ghan. I've always thought Afghanistan, Ghan. But I think in Australia, you say Ghan. Oh, g'day, mate. Ghan. Yeah, it goes both ways. Oh, I was going to make a reference to something there, but I won't. No, it swings both ways. You can either go, stop it, Olivia. No, you can go north to south or south to north. Very funny. Yes, and I know that it's very expensive. And apparently a doctor that I knew years ago, he said him and his wife did it, loved it. But you've got to go first class. It'll blow your socks off price-wise, but such an experience. You'll never do it again. I'd like to tick off a few train journeys. The longest train journey I've done, thanks for asking, would be London to Scotland into Edinburgh. Did that a couple of times, actually, or into Perth, actually, into Perth, and then caught the bus from Perth to Crieff, a gorgeous little town which I lived in for 4 months. Love the train trips in the UK because you're going right into townships. You're going right into these lovely old cities and towns, into their train stations. And you haven't got the asphalt either side. You've just got beautiful paddocks and coastline. It's a lovely way to travel, isn't it? Hi, Roman. Cooking a swan. Swan is a very dark meat. Cooking needs to be done very slowly or it tends to be dry and tough. I learned how to cook it from my father, who was an army cook. Cook it in an oven bag if it fits in. That'd be one heck of an oven bag, wouldn't it? In a roasting dish covered with foil to retain the moisture. Why would you need all that if it was in, or in a roasting dish covered with foil. A bottle of cooking wine in the bottom of the tray helps keep the meat soft and moist. That's interesting. Thank you, Kiriyama. Vinegar. I was always told with wild pork, if it's too strong, if you don't like strong, gamey flavour, put vinegar in the roasting dish and it dissipates the wild aroma and taste. Hi, Roman. Please don't worry about the neck of the swan. There isn't much meat on that. I just look at a swan and I think, oh, they're just so elegant, aren't they, until they're chasing you. Roman, I did the Tairi Gorge train trip with my granddaughters recently. It was an excellent South Island excursion. Oh, some of our train trips are without question absolutely exceptional. They're just quite expensive. But once again, if you're only going to do it once, you may as well, right? You know, 24 past 9, 0800 80 1080. Jane, have you got a ripper of a train story?
4: I'm unsure, but it was way back, ages ago, and we left from Tauranga, on the strand of Tauranga.
3: Mm.
4: And my mother and I went

0: up to Auckland, and it was really, really cool.
1: Oh, now that's a train trip. I've never thought of doing that one. Can you still do that, or is that all?
0: No, it was really awesome.
1: Yeah.
0: Past Mary and everything, and we got down to the downtown of Auckland.
1: Yeah.
0: And that was really cool.
1: No, that, what year would that have been roughly?
0: Oh, God, it was when the Sky Tower opened, because I went to the opening of the Sky Tower in Auckland.
1: Oh! Sky Tower opened in... I can still remember Sir Paul Holmes doing broadcasts right there. So
0: it was really cool, and I stayed in downtown Auckland.
1: Yeah.
0: And I was with my mother in Albert Street or something. We stayed in a hotel, and we went to the opening of it.
1: So that was the 3rd of August, 1997.
0: Cool. Well, yeah, no, and I wore a miniskirt too.
1: Oh, yeah? Wow. You wouldn't want to wear that up the Sky Tower with people looking up at the bungee jumpers? Wow.
0: Well, there were free drinks of non-alcoholic.
1: Oh, boring.
0: And it was all orange juice, and you could do whatever you liked. You were just let in. And they played cards at the front.
1: Yeah.
0: There was at the front, there was some sort of cards before you entered. No, I'll never forget it.
1: I bet. And did you go back on the train, or was it just a one-way journey and you went back some other way?
0: Oh, God, I'm not sure. I think we might have gone back on it because nobody took us home.
1: Yeah. I guess the excitement of being up in Auckland for the opening of the Sky Tower and the highlights. Yeah, often the journey to somewhere is more exciting, isn't it? What's that all about? Is that because you know, I've been past it. You know what you're going to get when you're on your return trip. That's actually a really good point. On a train trip that's epic, like the GAN, or anything like that Mauritania trip that bloke was describing earlier on, that was incredible. That was Brent, or was it Rex? Mauritania. I had to look that up. I thought, wow, that's a long way west. It's as west as you can get in Africa. And to be on the top of a train, freezing cold with iron ore dust going up your nose, no toilet to use, freezing, and then hot as the sun comes out. Trip of a lifetime. He said he'd never do it again. Great story, Jane. Really good. Really good to hear from you. Now, I did mention this evangelical Christian band, not from Gloria Vale, because they're not musical at all. Not that I know of. But they were really, really big. They were massive. They were huge back in the 90s. And I don't know what happened to them. I don't know what happened. What did happen to Hanson? Here they are with their imbopping from 97.

0: I thought he'd finished. I mean, he's still going. Honestly, goes on, doesn't it? Who wrote the lyrics for that? Terrible. My producer was just saying when she was younger, she was trying to Google the song because she didn't know what it was called. She was putting in all the and the ooh and the the bit, bit, and she couldn't work out what it was called. It's Mbop, because they couldn't think of what to say, so they just immed and ahed all the way through it from 1997. Quite catchy, though. Like the flu, you know? You don't really want it, but it's not bad. You know, you get through it. And I do think they came from some very religious family all the way back, and I'm not really sure. I think it might have had a link to Gloria Vale. I could be wrong on that, but... Oh, that's unusual. No one rings this line. I don't really want to answer this. News Talk ZB, hello. Yes. What? Really? Yeah. Oh, I didn't think we'd get a call from Gloria Vale. So what's your name? Thank you for calling. You're from Gloria Vale. And what's your name? Yeah. Glorious Radiance. And what are you? You're the... Oh, you're the leader. Okay, so did the guys from Mbop, is the rumour true, did they start in Gloria Vale? Yeah. Right. Yeah. Did he? I would never have known. That's incredible. Wow, that's got to be the call of the night, that one, doesn't it? We've learnt a lot. 27-10.
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4: 24-10. The Warriors had a big win. More details on that with Joe Gill filling at 10. Gee, the night's going well. So many great yarns. Some of the stories I've never heard. That story about Mauritania, the train trip, that was absolutely epic. It's not a competition. You don't have to think, oh, well, my train trip was nothing like that. I'm not going to call. Please call. I think talking about train trips, tram trips, is absolutely fantastic. And that's for the vegetarians. And for everybody else, there's the trout and duck or other game bird hunting, shooting, and cooking as well. Great recipes coming through. Some very interesting recipes too. It's the combination of spices and herbs, which I think make a big difference, right? Oh my God, Roman, says the texter. Bebop by Hanson. It's actually Mbop. And I thought you would have got that because they said it about 400 million times in the song Mbop by Hanson. Gosh, that's a blast from the past. Wow, says the texter. There is a text there with very, very strong language about the song, which I think is a bit much, really. It says, Roman, that was an absolutely song. I can't believe you had the to play it. And why would you play such a song on such a big night like tonight? There's too many beeps in there, but you're obviously not very happy with the song. I didn't write it. It was a very big hit for Hanson and Gloria Vale at the time. Hi, Roman, I couldn't understand a word in that song you just played. It sounded like a bunch of four-year-olds doing karaoke. Do better, please, says Trish. Trish, I didn't write the song. If you do have complaints about music, I suggest you write them down and then set fire to them because no one really cares. Or you could write to the In My Day music director, care of Don't Give a Flying Sausage, Auckland, and we'll get back to you immediately. Roman, two mallard ducks cooked in a crock pot all day with one tin of apricots is absolutely beautiful. Ooh, how would you fit two mallards in a crock pot? Maybe it's just the breast meat or two very small mallards or a very small tin of apricots. Thank you. Hi, Roman. I only cooked duck a few times, but I couldn't find anything to mask the smell that it left in my house. Any ideas? How would you get rid of the smell after cooking duck? Well, I think it's quite obvious, really. Just sell the house. Can't be that hard. 0800 80 1080 9292 to text. G'day there, Ron.
5: Yeah, hi, Roman. Yeah, short train trips. When I was a kid of about 12 years of age, my father worked in the railway. We got free passes, and I used to do a bit of a trip on my own or get a schoolmate. And we'd go up to Featherston in the rail car, and the refreshment girls would give me a game of table tennis there, and we'd wait for another hour or two for the next train to come back through Featherston back to Wellington. They were great days.
4: Wow. Where were you playing the table tennis?
5: The refreshment girls had a table tennis thing at the station there. Oh. In the refreshment rooms, yeah. Huh. So, just one of those short trips. And also, some of the trips were the railway picnics at Maidstone Park and Upper Hutt. They'd put a big clown on the steam engine. We'd go off and we'd play sports and all sorts of things once a year when they put the railway picnics on.
4: That's lovely. Yeah, so once you got to – so just talk me through that, Ron. Once you got to Featherston and played your table tennis, did you do anything in Featherston or –

0: Sorry, I put a crook on that. It was Kaitoki.
1: Oh, okay.
0: Oh, I was putting a crook, sorry.
1: That's all right. Yeah. No, there's no.
0: Yeah, because that's where the refreshment rooms.
1: Gotcha.
0: Yeah, Featherston didn't have refreshment rooms.
1: I don't think I've ever stopped in Featherston. The train clearly stops there, but I've just stayed on there, and then you hurtle through the tunnels on your way through to Kaitoki.
0: Yeah, it was a great advantage with started working the railways and getting these free passes, and I think they were for a month or something. You could go anywhere you liked.
1: What a great idea. Yeah, what a great idea.
0: That was good. I don't know what they do now. I'm talking about the 1950s, of course.
1: Yeah, yeah. It's funny when you're on a train these days, people... You've got your habitual Monday to Friday commuters, and they like to sit in the same seats. And I remember being asked to move, and I said, why do you want me to move? Sorry. Oh, because that's where I always sit. I thought, hey, I've paid the same money you have, mate, on your bike.
0: It sounds like one of those Wairarapa trips.
1: It was. what it was. Yeah.
0: Yeah, yeah.
1: Oh, that's a lovely story. What about further afield, Ron? Did you ever go further afield with that pass?
0: I used it a lot on the railways,
1: yeah.
0: Yeah, we went to Auckland from Wellington and all that sort of stuff.
1: Nice.
0: Stopping in all the refreshment rooms and all that. It was always enjoyable. Having a dinner at Martin Station and all that sort of, yeah.
1: Lovely. I've always wanted to do the train trip.
0: The thing is, I remember a story there on a train trip where they told me about when the Tangawa disaster was on, a guy went to get to the refreshments, I think it was at... Palmerston North, he hopped off the train and went to the pub and missed the train. That was a disaster train too that went to Tangawa. He was lucky he missed the train, wasn't he?
1: Yes, I have heard that story, and we've talked Tangiwai in the past. You talk about serendipity, right?
0: Yeah.
1: I've always wanted to do the train trip Auckland to Wellington. A friend of ours from Australia, she did it, and she said, oh my Lord, it took longer than she thought, but a great way to not be driving and just to enjoy the scenery or have a snooze.
0: Yeah, I think that trip is 426 miles. That's not kilometres. It's 426 miles, I think it was. I remember that. We had timetables and we looked at the mileage as we went along.
1: Yeah. Oh, good. Yeah. What about overseas, Ron? Have you had a love of train trips that's taken you overseas?
0: Yes, I'm a bit of a train fanatic. I've got model trains and all sorts of things.
1: Oh, nice.
0: I've done the one from London to. London to Edinburgh and all that sort of stuff, like you mentioned before.
1: Yes.
0: And the other thing is I went right to the top on a train to Thurso, which is as far north you can go in Scotland.
1: Yeah. Yeah, it is. I've been up there too. I was at a very little town called Tongue, which I distinctly remember being a very beautiful little fishing villagey town place. But we spent a month doing the whole coastline of Scotland, the whole periphery of Scotland. Well, not when I say the mainland, you know, obviously there's the Hebrides and lots of other ones. Beautiful, isn't it?
0: I did all those trips about 1980, I think it was.
1: Yeah. I was a bit after you, but not that much after you. I fell in love with Scotland. Scotland is a fair-bosomed woman who stole my heart. I can feel a poem coming on. Here it comes. I was once in Scotland, and she...
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3: Quarter to 10, Roman, a texter on 9292. Roman, the Hansons' music got better as they got older. Did it, though?
4: Did it?
3: I don't want to sound like Mr. Judgy Pants, but they would have made millions off Mbop and then basically retired, I would have thought. And so they kept going. They do a very good Crosby, Stills, Nash song, Teach Your Children Well. Try and play that one. Good on you, mate, says the texter. No, I won't be playing a cover of that. No. That would just be sacrilege, wouldn't it? Roman, what is your HR department's number? Can I please email them to stop you playing imbopabooba, the longest word possible you've typed in there, says Muzz. That's very funny, Muzz. Very good indeed. I don't want to give you my HR department's number. Gee, I don't want you telling them about the bad stuff that I do. It's bad enough with the stuff they do know. Hi, Roman. Great show and calls. It's like we were there with them for the ride, cheers, says M. Yeah, some of the train trip journey stories have just been absolutely amazing. Keep those coming in. 0800 80 1080 9292 to text. Hi, Roman. I'm laughing at times with one of the most colourful talkback shows you've hosted for years. Excellent topics, cheers, says Andy. Oh, that's a bit judgy, Andy. Jeez, they're all pretty good, you know. Sometimes they're really good. In fact, sometimes they're really, really, well, close to excellent, but they're all award-winning, apart from the fact they haven't won any, but that's all right. Let's go back to 1999. A very good-looking bunch of people, the Corrs, and Radio.

0: Newstalk ZB, this is In My Day. I'm Roman Travers. They are The Cause from 1999 and radio. Such beautiful voices. I've always thought their voices, they're exceptionally gifted, aren't they? They can play everything and they can sing and, ugh, it's disgusting how talented some people can be. 9 to 10, let's hear from you. Let's hear your stories. You may have taken a great train journey in Ireland. What are the great train journeys in Ireland? Scotland, the UK, India? I think being on a train in India would be fantastic as long as you had air conditioning. And a lot of time. It's a big place, isn't it? The GAN, or the GAN, as some people call it. Roman, you must do the GAN, the most amazing train trip from Darwin to Adelaide, says Halen. Yeah, look, I've always wanted to do it. I've seen the price and absolutely almost had a myocardial infarction, but yeah, you only do it once, right? But like winning lotto, which I'd also need to do before going. 8210 0800 80 1080. ZBZB is the text.
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6: 6 to 10. Yeah, 0800 80 1080. That won't work if you're overseas. It works here. But if you are listening on iHeartRadio, just go to newstalkzb.co.nz. And you'll find all the ways to communicate there. Nice to hear from the texter from Vancouver. So wherever you are, feel free to get in touch. Music from Brian Adams, Steely Dan, Kate Bush, Katie Lang, all to come. But your stories too. I love these stories, whether it's related to fishing, your love of fishing. What is it you love about fishing? Is it the solitude, the peace and quiet, or the relatively free food? Apart from paying for a fishing license, if you're standing in a river or beside one, it's your time, isn't it? What do you love about freshwater fishing and the history of trout with those first eggs of trout arriving in New Zealand on this day? And it was a Saturday back in 1868. It wasn't terribly successful. In fact, it was terrible. But they had subsequent trips where they got that right in the end. And speaking of train journeys too, along with duck shooting, but yeah, how's your duck shooting going? What's the best way to cook a duck? Or do you just give it all away? Is it just a sport that you love? The control of our game birds. Train trips and tram trips in relation to the very last electric tram trip taken on this very day back in 1964. In Wellington, tram number 252. I wonder where it is. There are tram spotters like there are train spotters. If you've got a lot of history and a lot of knowledge about the Wellington tram. That was the last one driven by Wellington's mayor, Frank Kitts. Fill in all the gaps. There are plenty of them. Large crowds lined the streets of Wellington to watch that wonderful final journey. Did they actually pull all the tracks up? See, I've heard mixed stories about concreting over them, asphalting over them. And now we're all going, oh, imagine if we had trams. Gee, that'd be great, wouldn't it? Now that no one can afford to run a car. 0800 80 1080 9292 on the text. Roman, there have been many tracks with no lyrics which become so famous worldwide. Name one. Name one. Name a song with no lyrics. Oh, apart from things like the 1812 Overture. As far as I know, that doesn't have any lyrics. Let me just check. Nope. No, nothing in there. So you're quite right. Now, that's a very famous song. Now, this one doesn't have any lyrics either. Not even close. No, there's no lyrics in that one. You're right. That's another famous song. Now, this one does have lyrics, but like Hanson, pretty hard to work them out. No, I'm not really sure that I'm... No, I don't know. So if you can name the songs you're saying that are very famous, they have no lyrics, I'd like to know what they are. Imbop by Hanson was a very good tune. Maybe some like Mr. Bean, making people laugh without any words spoken. I cannot think of one song from a commercial point of view that doesn't have lyrics. Are you talking like movie themes or what are you actually... I don't know. Feel free to come back and explain that to me. Some of the best music in the world has no lyrics, so I get that. The Corrs have a number of tracks on their albums that are just beautiful instrumentals. Very talented, aren't they, the Corrs? 0800 80 1080. We're talking about duck shooting, game bird hunting, fishing, tram trips and train trips. Where have your favourites been, either here or overseas? 0800 80 1080.
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9: It's 10 o'clock. Good evening, I'm Joe Gilfillan. The New Zealand Maritime Union believes the country could save almost 150 million litres of fuel by moving transport off roads. The government is planning to relax road freight restrictions if the country goes into phase two of the fuel plan. But a new report from the union says using coastal shipping and rail for long distance freight could save up to $350 million in annual fuel import costs. Spokesperson Victor Billow says these methods use a quarter of the fuel per tonne kilometre.
10: So they're much more efficient in terms of fuel, and at the moment that's a very important thing that we need to be looking at.
9: A retired law professor saw that police would need the evidential equivalent of a smoking gun to prosecute possible Tom Phillips accomplices. Following an investigation, police say they're not charging anyone with helping the former fugitive evade capture. Phillips and his children were missing for 4 years, the saga ending in a shootout in September, killing the fugitive. Former law professor Dr. Bill Hodge says a case needs to be proven beyond reasonable doubt.
11: Unless they can find some particular article, some chattel, for example, a weapon that had a specific name attached to it somehow, it's going to be very hard for them to track things back.
9: A call for public help as we head into winter, with many people going without basic needs to try to stay warm. The Catalytic Foundation has launched the Big Warm Up, encouraging people to donate and raise funds for warm clothes and blankets by taking part in their midwinter cold plunge challenge. CEO Teresa Moore says demand for supplies is at an all-time high.
12: We had requests for over 800 bags of warm clothing. So that would give you an idea of the need out there. It's basically endless.
9: Concerns the country won't get enough rain this autumn, as scientists predict drier conditions. Despite the recent bouts of heavy rainfall, Earth Science New Zealand scientists say the rainfall totals are expected to be near average or below in autumn for all regions. Only the west coast of the South Island's rainfall will be slightly higher. Meteorologist Chris Brandolino says this could be a problem, especially for farmers later down the line. He says rain is important to replenish the water for next season. Otherwise, we end up falling behind.
13: Concerned small online businesses could be at risk as Anthropic's AI cybersecurity model, Mythos, identifies major security problems in big infrastructure tools. Bugs found in the Linux network have allowed unauthorized remote attackers to bypass authentication and overtake servers. Technology expert Paul Stenhouse told Newstalk ZB's Jack Tame, it means anyone can get into a website without any restrictions.
14: They could just take it down, or they could post something malicious or use it to go and attack somebody.
13: Calls for an inquiry after the arrest of a man accused of killing a young girl in Alice Springs in Australia. 5-year-old Kumanjay Little Baby vanished from her home on Sunday night before her body was found on Thursday morning. 47-year-old Jefferson Lewis, who had just been released from prison before the disappearance, was arrested, suspected of murdering the girl, and was knocked unconscious by community members. He's now in Darwin after an angry crowd threw projectiles and destroyed police cars at Alice Springs Hospital. Country Liberal Senator Jacinta Jumparice told Sky News she does not want this tragic death to be forgotten about in 6 months' time.
15: What I'm asking us to have is an honest, truthful conversation, and I call on all parliamentarians to do that seriously.
13: News Talk ZB Sport. Auckland FC and Melbourne City needed more than the prescribed 90 minutes and could not be split by extra time in their A-League football elimination final. With penalties poised at 6 each in front of the Port after a Michael Vaud save on Nathaniel Atkinson, step up Dan Hall. A much better second-half performance from the Blues, who turned a 14-12 half-time lead into a 45-19 win over Moana Pacifica. The earlier game saw the Fijian Drua have their first ever win over a mistake-ridden

0: and Highlanders 24-14. The final game of the round sees the Queensland Reds hosting the ACT Brumbies, now underway. Crusaders coach Rob Penny has endorsed the prospect of an Anzac Day Bledisloe Cup rugby match next year. The fixture, after initially being rejected by New Zealand Rugby last year, is now expected to receive sign-off, possibly in the coming week. It would mean Super Rugby pauses for a week while the match is played. Penny says the concept has been a hot topic since it was first reported on Thursday.
1: I think it's a great idea. Whatever's needed to keep the game at the forefront of, you know, people's minds, and if that's what's being contemplated, it's the same for everyone. You just got to meet the needs of your own group and allow the All Blacks to do what they do.
0: The New Zealand Warriors have proven too slippery for the Parramatta Eels on Sky Sport.
2: And the Warriors get the job done. They take care of business. They continue their march. Four in a row. They had to earn this one, but earn it they did. And we will next see them for the marquee game of Magic Round.
0: The Warriors will take a week off next week, pleased with a 36-14 win ahead of a Magic Round matchup with the Brisbane Broncos coming up on May the 17th. In netball's ANZ Premiership tonight, the Southern Steel have closed out a win over the Central Pulse, 54-47 in Invercargill, lifting the Robin Broughton Legacy Trophy. The earlier game saw the Mystics end the Tactics' unbeaten start to the year with a 52-43 win in West Auckland. That's News Talk ZB News and Sport, 2:06 past 10. We're back with Roman Travers next. 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Northland and Auckland, fine and cloudy periods. Isolated showers north of Whangaparoa becoming confined to northern and eastern Northland tomorrow. Everywhere else in the North Island and for Marlborough, Nelson, Buller, Grey and Westland, fine in most places. The odd shower across the Coromandel Peninsula and some areas of morning cloud or fog. Canterbury, Otago and mainland Southland, mainly fine. Occasional high cloud and areas of fog tomorrow morning. Fiordland and Stewart Island, mostly cloudy with isolated showers. Chatham Islands, mostly cloudy, a few showers tomorrow morning and afternoon. I'm Joe Gilfillan. That's News Talk ZB, news, sport and weather to 7 past 10.
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0: A very good evening to you. Kia ora and welcome. No mai hoki mai, welcome back. And to this hour for In My Day for Saturday the 2nd of May. Really good to have your company tonight. Very chilly, isn't it? I love the chilly weather. I go home and I set myself up to light the fire, and then I realise I don't have one. It's a good time to be sitting in front of a lovely fire, and I hope you're nice and warm. You've got some great stories to recall about your attachment to duck hunting, duck shooting, freshwater fishing, and also tram rides and train trips, either here or overseas. Stories have been fabulous. They're all related to things that happened on this day back in history, which I'm loving so far. Also, it's incredible. I can count 747 texts have come in just while Joe was reading the news in relation to songs that don't have lyrics. It's incredible how many I'd forgotten about. Thank you. I'll get onto those very soon. You may not have been someone that loved duck shooting or actually fishing. You may have been the person who was shoved that particular item in the kitchen and told to please prepare that for dinner. How would you cook a trout to make it actually delicious and tasty? Without it being smoked, by the way, smoked trout is lovely. What are the herbages and bits and pieces you'd shove in and around the trout to make that lovely? And also with game birds, is it just, we've only been talking about paradise shell ducks, our native duck, well, one of them, the grey duck, is native as well. You won't be shooting that. But if you're cooking like a paradise shell duck or a mallard, what are the secret tips to making that absolutely exceptional? Here till 12, but don't muck around. 0800 80 1080 will get you in. G'day there, Rachel.
1: Hello, how are you?
0: Oh, good, Rachel. Yeah, thank you.
1: I was just talking about some train rides.
0: Yeah.

0: out of the carriage and you controlled the thing yourself. It was for a day, and then we stayed down in the hotel at Whangamongama, and then we came back to Tamariri by bus.
1: Oh, wow.
0: So it was absolutely amazing.
1: Was it like a jig thing where you just sort of sitting? Oh, yeah, yes. Wow. Well, that sounds
0: and,
1: like fun.
0: And we stopped all the way down. We had morning tea. We had lunch. They supplied, well, you know, you paid for it at the beginning, but they supplied it all. And then we had a meal down at Whangamongama when we stayed in the hotel.
1: Oh, I love that. Yeah. Whenever someone says Whangamongama, I want to go, oh, no. I want to say, boop, boop, boop, boop.
0: Yeah, I know. And the other one we like, because I live in Cambridge, we used to have a railway line coming to Cambridge, but many years ago it disappeared.
1: Mm.
0: But we did a couple of train trips. They came from Hamilton, picked us up, and then we went through the Kaimai Ranges over to the bay, Tauranga, had the day over there, and then came back again.
1: Oh,
0: and
1: that was
0: brilliant too.
1: I love this. I love that you've got a love of train trips, as did your husband as well. God rest his soul. But in terms of what you both loved about it, what was it that you both loved about the train trips?
0: I think we saw so much. We didn't have to drive. Everything was done.
1: Yeah.
0: We could eat on the train. You know, you picked you up and brought you home when you were ready. And, it was just lovely.
1: So, I love that idea too. You know, do you know what? I've got this idea for the Great Irish Pub Crawl as a trip. A travel company are actually looking at it. It won't be pubs, it'll be some pubs, churches, villages and things. But I'm thinking about a train trip. Now, of all the train trips that you've done, if I was to go to a travel company like Leisure Time Travel and say, hey, listen, I'm thinking of doing this with a group, which one would you say should be top of the list?
0: Well, I suppose I've always lived my life in Cambridge, and I used the Cambridge ones. So, some of them aren't here now, of course. So, I couldn't tell you which ones to use.
1: What about in the US? What was one in the US that you loved?
0: I can't remember. It's so long ago.
1: Come on, Rachel.
0: Many years. No, I can't. I'm sorry, I can't remember.
1: No, that's right.
0: I'm far back, but no, we've been very, very lucky with all our travelling around.
1: I love that. And I love that you've got such a good fondness of it, because some people get dragged along with their husbands or wives. You go, oh yeah, great, oh yes, what we're doing, sorry, we're what, following the All Blacks, oh and they'd rather stick knitting needles up their nose than do that, but you just do it because you want to, you know, remain married. But it's nice that you both loved that, Rachel. Thank you, great story. 10:13, do call again, Rachel. Well, not right now, but, you know, another time. Roman, baked trout must include smoky bacon served with slices of lemon. Ooh. Why the bacon? So, quite seriously, the bacon's going to add a lot of salt, right? So why not just use salt? Or like one of those really poncy, bougie kind of seasoned, what do you call them? Like a bespoke salt. You can get all sorts of weird salts these days. They're mad money, but apparently delicious in cooking. Thank you, Sam. Right, where are we? I'm just going to find the bottom, said the doctor. Here we go. Roman, Frankenstein, what? Frankenstein, Edgar Winter Group, Classical Gas, Mason Wilson. Oh, I see what you're doing. You're listing all the songs without lyrics. Chariots of Fire. Wah, wah, boom, boom, boom, boom, boom, boom. Ba, ba, ba, ba, ba, ba. Yeah, that's a great one, isn't it? I've run up that beach in my underpants, just like they did in the movie Chariots of Fire. Mind you, they weren't wearing underpants, but it looked like underpants. Vangelis, Green Onions, Booker T and the MGs, Children, Robert Miles. Just some of the songs with no lyrics. Long-time listener, first-time texter, says Nicola in Invercargill. Good on you, Nicola. Thank you. Hi, man. What about Vangelis? Yes, had a hit with the theme from Chariots of Fire. Yes, that's right. Ba ba ba ba bum bum. Ba ba ba ba bum. Da da da da da da. Ba ba ba ba bum. Sing along, come on, join in. La la da da da da da da. It actually is beautiful music, isn't it? Fleetwood Mac with Albatross, and Heen McGall with Oxygen. No, you've got that wrong. That was Jean-Michel Jarre. I think your text machine went crazy. Oxygen. Ba, ba, da, ba, ba. Ba, ba, da, ba, ba. Roman, not to mention Hank Marvin and the Shadows.

Oh, yeah, now you're talking. Jessica says, what about the Allman Brothers? Or is it Jessica and the Allman Brothers? Your text is very brief. I don't really understand that. Roman, A Walk in the Black Forest. No thanks, I don't even know you. Oh, is that the name of the song? The theme from The Deer Hunter? Dum, dum, la la la, a.k.a. Caventina, from Sue and Lovely Levin. That's nice, thank you, Sue. Roman, A great 32-hour train trip from Brisbane to Cairns. Had a sleeper cabin, took my dad, as he worked on the railway most of his life. Oh, that's nice. Is there any point in being on a train when you're asleep? So you pay all that money to be on a train. What are you saying yes for, Olivia? You pay all that money and you're asleep. You wake up and go, oh, that was a great train trip. Was it? How would you know you were asleep? I guess the fact that you were asleep means that you're... Are you typing furiously in the secret message machine? I'll wait for that. That'd be good. Hopefully it'll be a good one. I'll wait for that, Olivia. Oxygen, number 4 by Jean-Michel Jarre. No lyrics. I have the album. I bought the album when I was a teenager. Thank you. Yes, says Olivia, because you get to point to a point. Oh, sorry. You get from point A to point B while sleeping. Very efficient. I know, but how boring is that? So you wouldn't catch a scenic train to sleep through the night, would you? She's thinking about that one. I'm thinking about the Trans-Siberian. I like the idea of going right across Russia, Mongolia. Just keep going. You'd be on that for years, wouldn't you? What are the great train trips that you've done? 17 past 10, 0800 80 1080. Hi, Roman. I remember as a 9-year-old putting on my brownie uniform. Oh, you should have washed it. Early morning and getting on the train at Rakaia to go and see Lady Olav Baden-Powell. A long day, lots to do, train trip home. 1067. Did you mean to write 1967? You got 1067. Cheers, says Claire of Redwood and Christchurch. Good on you, Claire. That's a very distinctive memory, isn't it? G'day, Roman. Love your show as always. What about Chariots of Fire? That seems to be the most common song mentioned as a popular hit without lyrics. What about The Great Big Gig in the Sky by Pink Floyd, Roman? Well, strictly speaking, there are lyrics, and then it gets into the da da da da da da da. That woman's voice was, wow, what a voice. I might talk to the In My Day music director about that and see if we can squeeze that in tonight. Of all the songs mentioned with great big waffly bits, that would be my favourite. The Great Gig in the Sky. Tremendous. Oh, the texts are prolific and profuse and quite profound. I'll get back to more of those soon, 18 past 10. Let's hear your story, 0800 80 1080. Duck hunting, duck shooting, fishing in the fresh water. And what's left of our fresh water? Well, you know, the semi-polluted rivers of New Zealand. And what else was there? Oh, the tram rides and train.

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2: We're back again to the school lunch program. We've got some new data, reports of glass and metal undercooked food. David Seymour is the Associate Education Minister. And so 21, is that a number out of what I assume is hundreds of thousands of lunches?
3: Well, it's not that. It's about 50 million a year. So
2: 21 out of 50 million.
3: Yep. And look, not to be here making excuses, but let's just put a few of these in a bit more context. There were some issues that occurred while we had the big blow up in the factory in Hamilton. We got some alternate suppliers in to cover them, and some of them made mistakes, not minimising it, but that issue has been resolved.
1: Back Monday from 6 a.m, the Mike Hosking Breakfast with Arvida, News Talk ZB. The moments that shaped our lives, yeah. 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
4: 22 past 10. Gee, you're loving this idea. It's an idea that's taken off like a taser in a riot. This is going nuts. People are really getting into the whole songs without lyrics. I'll get on to more of those soon. Do you love a bit of duck shooting there, Peter?
5: Oh, yeah. Many, many years. I live in Whanganui these days, but I come from Te Puke.
4: Nice.
5: A place not too far away from Makatu, and over the hill from Makatu is a place they call Little Waihee, which is sort of, when you look across from Little Waihee, it looks at Pukehina Beach, which is quite a popular place. But we used to go shooting in the Little Waihee estuary for many, many years. And one of the things about my father called Frank, I won't mention our surname, but anyway, it was a bit of a hard case, old bugger me, old man. He would go down there with his park drive smoking it, and the old park drive, and he would be cough, cough, cough. He's waking up the bloody ducks before we even got to the mine.
4: Oh, yes, yeah, no good.
5: But not only that, we had an old Maori guy. He was a bit of an identity in my life, and he used to shoot across. We had Maimai set up in the estuary itself, made out of manuka poles and manuka bush and what have you. That's what we used to use for a hide, to hide ourselves. And anyway, there was an old guy called George, and he used to shoot ducks in Maimai across from us. And one of the things we weren't supposed to do was shoot ducks on the water as they landed around your decoys, as it were. And he would shout out to my old man, "I saw you, bloody Frank, you shot those bloody ducks on the water." He used a few other explicitus.
4: Yeah, I'll just take those out. There was another one, wasn't there? Yeah, carry on.
5: No, not really. but you know, it was just classical. And after all that, you know, we'd row over to his place, and he would always have little cookers there. And he'd always have something to eat hot in the duck posse itself. Wow. They were pretty rough, but hey, they were comfortable.
4: You're very lucky that with his little hide just across the water from yours, that you weren't shooting each other at times. It's very...
5: No, you had to be so far apart in those days.
4: Yes. Yeah.
5: I can't think how far apart it was now.
4: Obviously, it was far enough because you've phoned up. So, you know, it's obviously worked.
5: Yeah. But they were great days, and they were great old guys, you know. You could... Oh, and they always... We never had a dog. We were the dogs. The kids, we had to go out and get the ducks.
4: Did they?
5: But he always had a nice old dog there. And I remember one day getting led across along the Pukehina beach side, on the estuary side of Pukehina, and being led by his dog in his mouth. You know, he'd lead you along, because that's how beautiful the dogs are. They were so gentle with you.
4: Isn't that extraordinary? And I've only struck that in recent years. In fact, in the last couple of years, with a Hungarian Vizsla. So don't try and have a conversation with a Hungarian Vizsla. Like, the language barrier is just, it's terribly off-putting. But the beautiful dog, and he would grab my hand. And at first I thought I was the dog whisperer. I thought I was so good with dogs. And this lovely dog grabs your hand gently and takes you somewhere, and I've never known other dogs to do that. And there was no puncture marks, and I wasn't screaming. It wasn't like that, but it's potentially it could have been horrific. But lovely dog, he was just taking me. Come with me.

0: said in Hungarian, which I understood at the time. 0800 80 1080. Yeah, the whole thing with duck shooting, it's like any form of hunting, is I don't want to be with other people, certainly not just across the water like with you, Peter, and your mate just across having a bit of a chuckle. It's all a bit too close, but it sounds like a lot of fun for you too. Thank you. Nice call. Hi there, man. The woman singer in Pink Floyd's song, The Great Big Gig in the Sky, she says, ah, ah, ah, ah, and woo, hoo, hoo, hoo. Well, I know what you're saying by that. It's hard to write, isn't it? Who is that singer? Does someone have a history of Pink Floyd and the backing singer? What a voice. Similar to the woman from, it's coming to me. A Scottish band. No, that's very vague, isn't it? It's not Big Country. Another Scottish band. Dun, dun, dun, dun, dun, dun, dun. I'm gonna move on up to the waterline. Who sung that? Come on. Anyway, in one of their big hits, they've got a singer with an amazing voice like that, and all she does is ooh and ah in the background and actually makes the song. Roman, what about Marooned by David Gilmour? Okay. Song for Guy, Roman. Music box dancer, says Frank. Roman, I've challenged my partner to sing The Great Gig in the Sky by Pink Floyd. She tells me she can sing anything. I think everyone thinks they can sing everything. Like when you're in the shower and no one's judging you, apart from the cat maybe, you can sing anything. In reality though, well, we aren't that good, are we really? Well, I'm not. Hi, Roman, you've got to find your way through Japan on their trains. Go in the autumn or any shoulder season. It's amazing, says Robin. I do like the idea of travelling through Japan. Colleagues, everyone here at NZME seems to have been to Japan. I think I'm the only person. Olivia, have you been to Japan? No, so you and I are the only two who have not been to Japan. It seems to be a requisite of working here. But people have said from here, do not go when it's hot. The humidity is huge. Roman, what about Jonathan Livingston Seagull? Neil Diamond, The Prologue, very beautiful, says Brian. Roman, the one I loved a lot was Children by Robert Miles. For me, the tune is the major component of a good song. Well, at least for me. Love your show. Thank you. I am from Sri Lanka, and train rides from Kandy to Ella is the best I've ever done up to now. But I think each famous train journey has its own identity and characteristics to love. Great night, says Sanoj. I do apologise, I don't know how to say your name. And that's not because I've been drinking, but thank you. Hi, Roman. James Duncan from Motat here. Wellington and indeed New Zealand's last tram number, 252, is at the Motat Collection. And in storage currently. Oh, good on you, James. Thank you. That's exactly what I was looking for. Where is the last tram to run in Wellington? It's at Motat. The Museum of Trams and Other Trams. I might have got that wrong. But good on you, James. Thank you. Nice of you to message in from Motat. So if you're going to Motat tomorrow, ask for James and tell him Roman sent you. You'll get 60% off the tickets. Roman, yes, Jonathan Livingston Seagull by Neil Diamond is a cracker, says Leslie. Thank you. Elton John's song for Danny. Great piano piece, says Jade. Have you got the right name of that song? I'll catch up on the texts are coming through thick and fast. It's very hard to keep up with them all. It's very hard for a man. I'm not multi-ambi anything at the moment, dexterous or otherwise. 10:30, 0800 80 1080. Let's hear your story and ZB the text.
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4: Good stuff. Cracking stories. Loving them all. 0800 80 1080 to tell yours. I can't get over that 20 different introduced wildlife, not wildlife so much, but water birds and wild fowl and upland game birds. What's an upland game bird? What's a downland game bird? So our settlers introduced 20 different species of wild fowl and upland game birds. I couldn't name 20, could you? Paradise shell duck, well, they're native. Mallards, we've got the blue duck. Never shoot one of those, please, the feel. A grey duck, also native. I wouldn't know what I was shooting at. If I was in a Mai Mai right now, the only thing I could tell would be, oh, that's got a long neck, that's clearly a swan. But that's about it. And they are asking people to make sure that you know what you're shooting at. I think it's pretty difficult, isn't it? Isn't it? So if you're pretty professional with your duck caller and you'd like to give an example of how you get... Someone mentioned they did a duck call earlier on in the show and I said, oh, what's that kind of staccato thing you were doing there? Apparently it's the feeding call. So if you're very good at that, I'd like to hear how that goes. And what do you do when a paradise shell duck comes into town? Because that's all very, it's a honk, beep, honk, beep. It's not very musical, but it's lovely to see a pair of those around. I've never eaten paradise shell duck. I just think, oh no, leave them alone. They're so lovely. Roman, the MOTAT stands for the Museum of Transport and Technology. No, I know that. I just didn't know that. I couldn't remember at the time of reading the acronym, but thank you. Roman, songs without lyrics. I was whistling Jack's Batman. Okay. Hi, Roman. Listen to this on your way home or during the news break. Dub Side of the Moon by Easy Star All Stars. It's epic. Okay. No, I probably won't, but thank you for the recommendation. Others may want to do that. This text just says, Albatross, I hope you're not shooting them. The rhyme of the ancient mariner comes to mind. You've just said Albatross. I think you're referring to the Fleetwood Mac song without lyrics. Hi there, man. The first movie I went to see was Chariots of Fire when I was 9 years old. Your singing of the theme song by Vangelis brought back memories. Oh, hopefully they weren't too horrible. I was trying to make it sound kind of like the song. One of my memorable train trips was from Bangkok. Bangkok, Oriental City, where the city don't know. That was a great song, wasn't it? From Bangkok to Chiang Mai. It was 11 hours and lovely rural countryside. Each stop, there were people selling food and fruits. Regards, says May. One night in Bangkok and the See, when you don't know the words, you just sound like a chicken. It's an easy thing to do. Hi, Roman. How about Little Wing Stevie Ray version, says Jim? Simple Mind.

Minds was the band you were thinking of. Thank you. Simple Minds, brilliant Scottish band. An absolutely tremendous drummer. And the woman that does, or women that do the backing singing. Wow. They can make or break a song, right? And they really have beautiful voices. Hi, Roman. Here is a duck recipe for a mock duck for the vegetarians. A can of nut meat. What the heck's nut meat? That's not the testicles, is it? What's nut meat, Olivia? Why are you looking like that? She's now hiding behind her computer. Add some herbs and spices for game flavor. Make a duck shape. What? Including the beak and the feet while making honking, beeping, and quacking noises. Oh, I think you're just having a laugh with that. What the heck's nut meat? Vivaldi's Four Seasons, baby, from Bella Rosa. Thank you. Most of that text was deeply concerning, but the music side was good. Roman, her name was Claire Torrey on the Pink Floyd Simple Minds sung Waterfront Lenny. Thank you. So it's Claire Torrey with the great big gig in the sky backing vocal. What a voice. Roman, my wife Charmaine, g'day Charmaine, loves Local Hero by Dire Straits. So do I. Local Hero, a great album, and the theme music for the movie Local Hero, which was also quite enjoyable. Regards, says Owen. Thanks, Owen. What am I doing? What time is it? Okay, 23 to 11. The best train ride ever, Roman. Kauri Park, Rotorua. The choo-choo train ride as a seven-year-old. Absolutely loved it. Oh, that's cute. P.S. Don't jump off it halfway around so when mum's waiting for you, you don't show up. The car ride home up there is the worst ride ever. Interesting text. Hi, Roman. Thank you so much for playing The Corrs. They were such a great band. Yeah, I don't know if they're still around or not. They're probably all married and doing sensible things with families these days. It's been a few years since they were a big thing, right? Mind you, it's been a few years since I was a big thing. I try to eat less, you know. Got to live within your means, and it's always good to fit back into the jeans you bought last week. Here's Bryan Adams and Heaven. Let's go, Bryan!

News Talk ZB, Bryan Adams and Heaven. Oh, what a track. From 1985. I remember that album when it came out, and a friend of ours was getting married at the time, and she loved it, and she wanted to borrow the CD for her wedding song thing. And we gave her that CD. And back in the day, that was like giving someone $1 million because CDs were, well, expensive. Now we're all going forwards in the backwards department, going back to vinyl, right? 0800 80 10, not vinyl wedding dresses, that'd be weird, mind you. You know, you walk down K Road, you'll see them all. No, vinyl as in the stuff you spin and play music on. 18 to 11, 0800 80 10 80. Hiram and Split Enz, they played in Hamilton. Hometown show, so good. Stop it. That would have been an epic show to have seen so close to where they were from, Te Ao Mutu. Oh, so that was tonight, was it? That would have been absolutely fabulous. If you're on your way home from that, let me know. Give me a call, actually. Give me a call. Neil or Tim, if you're in the car heading home. No, anyone who's been to the gig, let me know how that was. It sounds like it would have been absolutely epic. 0800 80 1080. Shooting ducks. Duck shooting season. The things you've learnt over your lifetime with the secret little tricks, whether you're cooking them or hunting them or both, and also fishing in relation to trout on this day, the very first ship back in 1868, and it was a Saturday as well, coming into Port Chalmers. They didn't do so well. They all died, the fish eggs, not the crew, and they got better at doing things, and that's why we have such a proliferation of things like that. And train trips and tram trips, everyone loves them. No one dislikes them. Fight me on that one. Where have you been? What have you seen? What are the great ones to do before you become part of that great big gig in the sky? I'd like to play that. I'll have a chat to the music director and try and get that on the schedule before the show's over. 16 to 11.

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3: 14 to 11 on the text. Roman, yes, split ends. We're in Hamilton. It really was a great show. I would love to have gone. I have seen them years ago, about, I don't know, when they did a, they got back together again. I don't know, was that 10, 15, 20? Don't know. Long time ago now. And they were absolutely amazing. I'm glad you enjoyed that show. Roman, you've got to add green onions when you're cooking a duck. I've actually elaborated that text because all you've texted is green onions. And that could be what you want to throw at me for the show I'm doing or what you want to add to the duck dinner. I don't know. I don't want to cast my nasturtiums too widely. What else have I got here? Oh, so many texts. Hi, Roman. I'm just walking my dog by the railway line in Morrinsville. And at 9:20 p.m. the passenger train went past, heading back to Auckland, I'm guessing. It was heading towards Hamilton. It looked all fogged up. It's very cold out here tonight. People were just sitting in there. Not sure if they have tables or drinkies in there. Didn't look like a party. Five carriages, I think. They looked really old. Thanks, says Bridget. What, the train carriages or the people? I don't know which one you're describing there. What? I can? Oh, good stuff. Oh, that's good to know. The music director has said go ahead. She's had a chat with the team and I can play that Pink Floyd track, The Great Gig in the Sky. Or well, stand by, I'll be doing that next. 12 to 11.
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8: The city's got serious energy. 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
9: You can feel it, eh?
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9: And right in the middle of it all.
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9: 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Hey, you want to get in on the events committee, John?
8: No, just quietly enjoying being in the middle of the action right now in Churn Street.
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3: 10 to 11, and we were talking earlier on about songs that don't have lyrics. Well, they have some lyrics, but they have a lot of oohing and ahhing and just how good they are. And I've really had to twist the arm of the In My Day music director. Normally pretty

flexible, not this time, but then I manage to win. I always get my way. Ask any of my former wives. But this is an absolute cracker. It is absolutely beautiful, and it was recorded at Abbey Road Studios back in 1973. This is Pink Floyd, and this is The Great Gig in the Sky.

Newstalk ZB and Pink Floyd, The Great Gig in the Sky from 1973, recorded at Abbey Road. And a text straight in saying Alan Parsons was the sound engineer for this amazing song. Wow! Alan Parsons from the Alan Parsons Project. Wow. Claire's voice is a match for Lisa Fisher from the Rolling Stones. Okay. Gee, I love that you know lots of stuff about that stuff. That stuff is absolutely incredible. Good stuff. Loving it all. What a beautiful, beautiful song to be listened to in the middle of your lounge on a big stereo with the lights off. But health and safety, make sure you're sitting down. You don't want to be dancing around in the dark. Health and safety.

0: people. We're all about that. 0800 80 1080. The text is 9292. Simon, did you love that? Were you singing along, Simon?
1: Oh, beautiful. Yeah.
0: Yeah,
1: yeah. I just made up some words, so I went along.
0: Oh, did you? Wow.
1: No, it is lovely. I thought it came out a bit earlier, but 73, eh?
0: Yeah, 73.
1: Wasn't it? Yeah.
0: Were you quite short for your height back then? Were you how tall would you have been in 1973?
1: Oh, gosh.
0: Knee height?
1: What would be, yeah, sort of, wouldn't it? Yeah, I think. Yeah. Yeah. Oh, look, I just like to say about the old steam trains, eh? Like, I went in one and, the last one, 60, last ride in the 60s, rather.
0: Mm.
1: And, I just loved it. I loved that, being on that. And just the smells and everything, eh? And, the coal and the...
0: Oh, yeah.
1: Yeah, and then, I think it was early 1971... I saw one being finished, steam train being finished with, or steam engine rather.
0: Yeah.
1: And it just sort of came into the railway station, then it just sort of reversed, and she just went like this and just blew her whistle. Mm. And she's finishing, going back to the marshalling yards or something.
0: What do they do with it, do you think?
1: Oh, I don't know. They probably, I suppose they probably use it on the excursions today or something, yeah. You know, the, what do you call it?
0: Glenbrook
1: one.
0: Gotcha. And there's ones in Wellington too where they have these enthusiasts and they keep the things maintained and keep them rolling and they roll up to Wairarapa for the Daffodil Festival or something. It's quite nice, isn't it?
1: Yeah. Beautiful old things. I think if it had a face on the front of it, it just would have been a sad face when it finished.
0: Oh, it would have been.
1: Yeah.
0: You're thinking of the fat controller, aren't you, with Thomas and the Tank Engine?
1: Oh, yes. Yeah, that's right. Yeah.
0: Yeah, Thomas the Tank
1: Beautiful
0: Engine.
1: Thing. Mm. Yeah.
0: You know, that in the Middle East, I've always thought that if they were going to do a version of Thomas the Tank Engine in the Middle East, they call it Hummus the Tank Engine or something, just to make it sort of fit in more, as in the food, not the terrorist group. But good on you, Simon. Nice to hear from you, as always. Did that make sense, Olivia? Are you saying no? Wow. Well, you can just take that part out. It's easy to do. Just rewind it. Yeah, they'll never know. It's easy. Then chuck a couple of these in, and another one, and we're good to go for another hour. Not a problem. Don't panic. It's all fixed now. 0800 80 1080.
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1: It's 11 o'clock. Good evening, I'm Joe Gilfillan. A University of Canterbury student was shocked after a security guard asked them to remove their keffiyeh scarf at their graduation. The student offered to hide the traditional Palestinian scarf under their gown, but that wasn't enough and they were told to take it off before going up on stage. A University of Canterbury spokesperson says all students attending the celebration are welcome to wear cultural garments and they're investigating what happened here. A fresh warning about the impacts of interruptions to fertilizer supplies because of the war in Iran. CEO of the global fertilizer company Yara, Sven Tore Holsether, warns the blockage of the Strait of Hormuz is jeopardizing global food production. He says fertilizer shortages could lead to significantly reduced crop numbers. The International Food Policy Research Institute's Joseph Glauber told the BBC farmers might have to start making tough choices about what crops to grow.
2: The longer this crisis persists, it will start affecting some other regions of the world, I think, quite a lot, in particular the southern hemisphere.
1: Myanmar's former leader Aung San Suu Kyi appears to have been moved to house arrest after 5 years in prison. The 80-year-old Nobel Peace Prize recipient has been in detention since she was removed from office in a military coup in 2021. State media have shared a photograph of her sitting with two uniformed officers, claiming it shows her out of prison. A sudden spike in the road death toll has highlighted the importance of individual responsibility and the wider system. In the past 10 days, 18 people have been killed in road crashes. Police say 16 of these deaths happened on open roads with 100 km/h speed limits and no traffic safety barriers. National Road Trauma Centre founder Sarah Dean says people have become complacent.
3: I think they need to be more visibility in terms of what people need to be aware of when they're actually on our roads, and I think this is what police have just done, is just demonstrated the impact of that complacency, really.
1: Millions of taxpayer dollars have been spent fixing up damaged and run-down Rotorua motels after they were used for emergency housing. At the peak, the city had more than 240 households in 13 government-contracted motels, with hundreds more people in non-contracted emergency housing motels. Jordan Dunn reports.
4: The final emergency housing motel contract ended in December. 11 formerly contracted motels have been done up in the past year to return them to the visitor market. The Ministry of Housing and Urban Development has spent just over $3.6 million on jobs like repainting rooms and replacing furniture and flooring.
1: After a cracking opening weekend, 1NZ Stadium has let the public through the doors free. The venue hosted its first open day today as part of the Open Christchurch Festival. There's been live music, local vendors and junior rugby, rugby league and football on the field. It follows a bumper Super Rugby weekend, which drew more than 73,000 people through the gates. Open Christchurch organiser Jessica Halliday says Te Kaha is the standout feature of the festival.
5: It's such a significant building in terms of its architecture and engineering and for the city.
1: News Talk ZB Sport. It took more than 2 hours for them to do it, but Auckland FC beat reigning champions Melbourne City in a penalty shootout and qualified for football's A-League men's semi-finals. The game's goals were both scored during injury time, with a Giomo Mai header ending the first half and City's Medin Memeti equaling the score at 1-1 with mere seconds remaining. However, a Michael Vowd save and a decisive Dan Hall penalty saw the Black Knights move on to play Adelaide United. A more focused Blues team has run rampant in the second half of their Super Rugby game with Moana Pasifika, called by Elliot Smith.
6: Full time at North Harbour Stadium. A much improved second half from the Blues. Get the job done. 45 points to 19. They led by 2 at half time. They kick on and take all 5 competition points.
1: A forgettable second half has seen the Highlanders beaten 24-14 by the Drua in their Super Rugby game in Fiji. The Highlanders led 14-12 at the break before conceding 2 quick tries in the second half to fall behind. The New Zealand Warriors proved too slippery for the Parramatta Eels with a 36-14 win ahead of a bye week. Confidence, the Melbourne Storm's mentor, will remain at the helm for the rest of the NRL season. Craig Bellamy revealed on Thursday that he has a neurological degenerative condition. 24 hours later, the Storm slumped to their 7th straight loss, beaten by the Dolphins. Football manager Frank Ponisi is in no

0: No doubt as to Bellamy's ongoing commitment to the club.
1: He's had to be in that dressing room now just to see the passion he's got and the commitment. You know, he doesn't like where we are at the moment, none of us do, and you know, he works as hard as he's ever done before. He's got a great group of assistants with him. We've got a wonderful football staff, and you know, we're all hurting.
0: The mainland tactics are unbeaten no longer. Going down 52-43 to the Northern Mystics in West Auckland this afternoon in the ANZ Premiership. The later game saw the Southern Steel beat the Central Pulse 54-47 in Invercargill. That's News Talk ZB News and Sport to 6 past 10. In My Day continues next with Roman Travers. News Talk ZB Weather Watch 24/7. Northland and Auckland, fine and cloudy periods. Isolated showers north of Whangaparoa becoming confined to northern and eastern Northland tomorrow. Everywhere else in the North Island and for Marlborough, Nelson, Buller, Grey and Westland, fine in most places. The odd shower across Coromandel Peninsula and some areas of morning cloud or fog. Canterbury, Otago and mainland Southland, mainly fine. Occasional high cloud and areas of fog tomorrow morning. Fiordland and Stewart Island, mostly cloudy with isolated showers. Chatham Islands, mostly cloudy, a few showers tomorrow morning and afternoon. I'm Joe Gilfillan. That's News Talk ZB, news, sport and weather, coming up to 7 past 11.
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Oh, g'day there, fellow duck shooter. Oh, I'm actually not a duck shooter, but you might have been out duck shooting today. Yeah, the season starts today. It goes through until the 28th of June. And it might be that you're old enough now to be out there doing your own thing, but you might be thinking of a grandparent or an uncle or your dad or someone that's not around anymore that taught you everything you know when it comes to duck hunting, making the duck call. And also fishing as well. Fishing is a game of patience, isn't it? It really is. Probably why I don't do it, but I do like the idea of standing in a river for hours on end, just listening to everything, native birds in the trees. And then, you know, you catch some juicy big trout and you take it back to the shore and you have a little fire going. Just you and your dog. Sounds delicious, although I'm not a big fan of... trout's beautiful, don't get me wrong, but it needs a bit of seasoning, doesn't it? I guess you just have a little backpack with you and just like a great big tin of tomato sauce or something. Tomato sauce seems to enhance every meal. So if you've got any tips around how to cook any of the game birds or trout as well, or any tips around the fishing aspect of it, if I was to go out tomorrow and buy myself some waders and a fly fishing rod, would I be an expert by Tuesday? Does it take long to learn? Got any great tips like that? Let's hear them. 0800 80 1080. And it was this very day. Oh, the reason, by the way, the reason we're talking trout, apart from the fact that it's duck shooting season from today, the reason trout is it was the afternoon of Saturday, May the 2nd, 1868, when the clipper, the Celestial Queen, arrived in Port Chalmers with the very first shipment of live over fish eggs from England. And that it was all about supporting the colonial settlers and giving them something to do in the rivers. But none of those fish eggs actually survived. Early attempts were not great and they improved the whole process. Anyway, rocking and rolling through the years, they got it all sorted. Some of the first shipments came into Hobart and then from Hobart to here. Lots of progeny of what we now have as the fish species trout, brown and rainbow. The first quinet or Californian salmon over arrived in New Zealand on the steamship Vasco. Vasco da Gama was the name of the ship. That was the 5th of November 1875. And much changed as they have over the years, but they're still the basis of today's salmon fishing as well. Isn't salmon one of the most beautiful fish you can eat? So

This lovely caller said, whose husband only died a few years ago, she said they did all the train trips through the US, everywhere, Australia, the UK. Where would you recommend if someone had enough money? Let's presume you just want enough money to do one epic train trip somewhere in the world. Would it be the US? Would it be India? Sri Lanka was mentioned as well. Some beautiful train trips through the UK. 0800 80 1080 9292 is the text. And I do have tons and tons of texts to catch up on, which I'm going to be doing before the show runs out of steam like a train. Yeah, so get stuck in. 0800 80 1080. Here's Kate Bush from 1978.

0: what a voice. What an extraordinarily rare and beautiful voice. And her pitch, just incredible. The notes that she can hit, it's like a well, it's not like a cat being castrated, because that sounds wrong, but it's just that incredible, wow, up she goes again and again. Incredible. Roman, absolutely brilliant song. So many good memories as a teenager listening to Kate Bush. Thank you, says Claire. Oh, you're more than welcome, Claire. Yeah, me too, actually. I just realised I was 10 years old when that song came out in 1978. Oh my God, says that texter. I don't know what you're saying that for. Then you got an emoji of, what's that emoji? Can you work that out, Olivia? It's very funny. It's very small. It's like, it's a face slap, as in, is that a good thing or not? No. Okay, so that texter didn't like Kate Bush. Well, you can't please everyone, can you? Hi, Roman. My advice would be to go to Tūrangi for a week in the winter and get a guy to show you. Start cheap gear and move up if you like it. I like that idea in relation to fly fishing. Oh, the serenity. That's what I can imagine. I can just imagine it being very serene and peaceful. So if that's how you found fishing, is that what you love about it? Let me know. 0800 80 1080. And who taught you everything you know? Hi, Roman. I loved the band Foreigner. And something was a good instrumental from them. Tramontane? Says Phil. Oh, yeah, Foreigner. Great band. I've been waiting for a girl like you. Roman, Claire Torrey's vocal performance in The Great Gig in the Sky was uncredited. As a session musician, she received the standard flat fee of £30 for her performance. No. Oh, so she got no royalties. Oh, dear. You want more than £30. I'm sure Fleetwood Mac. I'm sure Pink Floyd certainly made millions off that one. Roman, I saw The Cause at Spark Arena in 2023. They were awesome. Oh, so they are still going-ish. It wasn't long ago. It was one of the best concerts I've ever been to. The support acts were Jermaine, Tony Childs, and Natalie Imbruglia. Gee, what a great lineup. All of those names take me back. Roman, absolutely brilliant song. So many good memories when I was a teenager as well, listening to the great works of Kate Bush. G'day, Roman. The Great Gig in the Sky was also used as the backing music for a Greg's Red Ribbon Roast Coffee ad in TVNZ times back in 1976. I can still see it, the big red ribbon floating. That would have cost a fortune for them to have the rights for that. I loved that song then, and I still love it. I've got the vinyl album, says Charlie. Good on you, Charlie. Such a beautiful song, and then to associate it with such an absolutely average coffee is a bit of a tragedy, isn't it? Hi there, man. The Great Big Gig in the Sky. What does PF mean at the start of? I don't know what that means. PF dot Great Gig in the Sky, an absolute favourite of mine. Thanks for your perseverance in getting it on air. Have a great night. Oh, you're more than welcome. No trouble at all. Hi, Roman. First time texter. In some Wellington picture theatres way back in the early 80s, some people would remember the instrumental music at the end of the movies, and sometimes at intermission, there was a song by none other than Black Sabbath. Album Live Evil song was called Fluff. Ain't that nostalgic, mate, says the texter. That's very specific. Good recall there. Gee, Roman, that was painful as, says Margaret. Which one was painful? Oh, you know, music's not for everyone. Some people without taste don't like music. I fully understand that. 20 past 11, 0800 80 1080 and 9292 the text.
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8: 23 past 11, only here till 12. So if you've got a great fishing slash hunting slash train slash tram story to tell, this is the place to tell it. 0800 80 1080 ZB ZB on the text. Really keen to hear more about the hot spots for fishing and how they've changed over the years. Those rivers that are now so polluted that the only things that live in them are plastic bags. You know, where are the great spots that have changed? Really sad. Really sad is such a sad way of putting it. 46-48% of our rivers now too polluted for swimming. What's it like for fishing when you go back to an old spot where you once fished with your dad or your uncle or grandfather or mother or whatever? I love that text earlier on about the two women. One was 97, one was 107. Still fishing right up until the end. Isn't that lovely? What a way to go out. Just sort of topple over and quietly float downstream. 0800 80 10 80. Remember, one of our best train trips was from New York to Niagara Falls, then on to Montreal and Quebec. Quebec. It was October and the leaves on the trees were showing their lovely autumn colours. Really beautiful. That would have been epic. Autumnal feel of everything in any country with deciduous trees. Beautiful. What a wonderful train trip. Thank you for that. Roman, did you know that David Gilmour from Pink Floyd discovered Kate Bush? No. How do you know these things? It's incredible. Love that. Roman, Split Ends, it was a stunning show. Massive screen, banger after banger. Icy Red was a killer. Oh, I'm glad you've enjoyed that. That was in Hamilton tonight, apparently. If you're on your way home still, wherever you're heading, south or north of Hamilton, if you've got time to call, give me a pricey of the show. A synopsis, if you will, or any other big word. Just a review would be good. Hi, Roman. Were you in a band called The Dead South? The song called Hell, I'll Be in Good Company. The whistling starts and ends. The song sounds like you're whistling. Yes. Oh, you've blown my cover. Yeah. I was on the road for many years with The Dead South. No, I wasn't, actually. I wish I had been. That's a great name for a band, The Dead South. And they've got some good whistlers, have they? I'll tell you who's a very good whistler. I can't tell you his name because I don't know it. But the lead singer from Kaleo, a band from Iceland, that guy can whistle. Incredible. No, I can't help you with The Dead South, sorry. Hi, Roman. Upland, maybe as in not coastal. Ah, yes, that makes sense. We were talking about birds introduced into New Zealand for game purposes. And they describe them as upland game birds, wildfowl and upland game birds, 20 different species. So that explains it nicely. Thank you, JT. The train which runs from London, St. Pancras to Fort

William in the Scottish Highlands is nicknamed the Deer Stalker. Oh, that's a great... Oh, that, wow, okay. Well, it must be the train that I took a couple of times. Hiram, man, I have fond memories of going on the Kingston Flyer, and boy, it went like the clappers. The train whistle was deafening and would have sounded magical as it echoed through the valley. I had holes in my clothes from the soot, but I didn't care. Thanks, says Nick. What a great story. Where were you sitting? On the top of the engine. Why would you have held, what? Why would the soot have got, anyway, that's, gee. Where were you sitting? Romana, recipe, if accidentally shooting a pukeko into, put it into an old gumboot, seal the gumboot with a large rock, boil for 3 days, take the rock and discard, take out the pukeko and discard, eat the gumboot. Pukeko, too tough. I know that the settlers did eat a lot of pukeko, swamp hen. I've heard those recipes before. They're quite funny, aren't they? But yeah, it can't be totally inedible. Maybe there's just a specific way to do it with kiwi fruit to...

0: 50s was travelling to Wellington and riding the trams, Cheers, says Mary. That's lovely. Thank you, Mary. Roman, lots of Thai and Vietnamese have duck. Also in some French dishes. Well, of course, the French colonised Vietnam. So I guess there's... I love it when you go to a Vietnamese place and you kind of get a baguette with lovely Vietnamese salad-y stuff. I go, what's going on here? Oh, this is where France crashed into Vietnam. Wow. Blows your head off. It's beautiful. A Vietnamese omelette. Hi, Roman. I'm a really busy person with many hobbies and work that takes up most of my life, but you are the highlight of my week. You really need to get out more. Sorry. I just love your high energy, your great joie de vivre, and such enthusiasm, which invigorates me whenever your famous show is on. You always keep me wide awake in a good way. By comparison, I can't read the rest of that, but that's lovely. Oh, stop it. No, send it again. No, send it to my boss, actually. That's lovely. Thank you. It's very kind of you. Hello, Roman. Carl here from Taranaki. There was a tram line in Sanson in the Manawatu. It was used to transport flax and other stuff. It ran to Foxton. Well, Foxton still has a tram thingamajiggy clickety-clacking around the town, doesn't it? Interesting. Okay, cool man, ZB. It's a fascinating way to end the text. Sometimes it's hard to know when to shut up, isn't it? How do I stop? Okay, cool man, ZB. Yeah, nice to hear from you. Keep those. Have I caught up on all the texts? Good Lord, I think I have. I've got right to the bottom, said the proctologist. That was easy. 11:30.
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0: 11:28. I've got some emails. I'm very sorry. I haven't been checking the emails. The production team should have told me off. Check your emails. I should have, and I'm checking them now. So thank you. This one's from Dilip in Wellington. Good evening, Roman. We fished off the wharves in Wellington Harbour. My dad. Hand knotted fishing lines, hand lines with about 4 hooks on each line. We used to fish off that wharf area too by the boats, but actually it was very dangerous because you're fishing between the wharf and the boat, which is coming and going from the edge of the wharf. We survived though. For bait, we used bacon fat, which stayed on the hook soft enough for herrings to bite onto. On a good day, we would fill a bucket with herrings at home, gutted, cleaned, spiced. Half of the catch, which would be fried and half simmered in tomato and tamarind soup. Kind regards, Dilip. That sounds delicious.

0: delicious. Although, you know what, these days, Wellington Harbour, would you? Would you want to eat anything that came out of there? I don't think you would. Hiram Ann, sitting on the outside seats of the cable car in Wellington on a windy day or rainy day, was always interesting. People would be rushing to get a seat so they didn't have to wait for the next trip. I remember getting the tram from Courtney Place to the railway station as a child when out shopping with my grandmother in the 1960s. Sometimes would get off the tram at the stop by the Claire Gibbons building to buy something at the newsagent. Oh, it's a lovely memory. My mother spent most of her school life travelling between the Hutt Valley and Wellington on the train, and certainly has very good memories of the trams as well. Roman, in terms of songs without lyrics, Manamana Do Do Be Dubu. That's all you've said. That's actually quite clever, because to read it, it looks odd until you start thinking of animal. Sonia has sent me an email with a link to some trains. Copying and pasting stuff, I just don't have time to go back. Life's too short. Just say something like, I found this really great story. It was amazing. And things like that. Hi, Roman. OMG, I always check to see when you're on the radio. And when it you, I'm in bed listening. You're the funniest, fun-loving person. You're also great with people, and I love listening to you. I'm supposed to be asleep, but I can't when you're on. I'm scared I'll miss something. Love Saturday nights. Cheers, says Liz. You are the best. Oh, Liz, stop it. No, send it again. No, send it to my boss. That's very kind of you indeed. Thank you. Nice to get the stories. I'm loving the stories about fishing, duck shooting, trams, and trains tonight. Hi there, Peter.
1: Yeah, g'day. Hey, listen, we used to go fishing, I'm almost 70, so it'd be before I was 14, so I'd be like 12, something like that. And we would go off, it's out country, we would go off to a neighbouring farmer's, get a key, go up a hill, open the gate, go up further, lock the gate, and we were shooting trout.
0: Oh, shooting trout.
1: Yep, spawning trout. The rifle barrel would go into the water. The concussion would knock the trout out.
0: Wow.
1: And we would get, I was with my uncle, his sons, his son-in-law, and it was a excursion, and we would come, this was done at night, and when we come back down the hill of that neighbouring farmer, it was light out, in case the Department of Conservation was there. We were shooting, I didn't know at the time, but we were shooting spawning trout out of a West Coast lake.
0: How many would lose their lives in a situation where you're doing all that illegal stuff with ammunition? How many would you get?
1: Two grain sacks, grain sacks.
0: What the heck?
1: Take them back to Uncle's farm. Mm. The next morning we were up gutting trout and then hot smoking them, and I don't know where they went after that.
0: Oh, so you didn't get to enjoy the spoils of your illegal endeavours?
1: We did get to eat some, but not a lot, because I was only 11, 12. You'd have a little nibble, that was about it.
0: Yeah.
1: But yeah, the cousin had... One time he had, the smokehouse was a big walk-in. And he had lit the smokehouse with, it was all smoke with manuka in that, and he'd lit the fire with diesel. Well, he got a fair booting with hobnailed work boots from his father, because it poisoned the whole smokehouse.
0: Oh, yeah, I imagine it would have done. Gee, I can remember, I know it's illegal, and it's a long time ago, so I can talk about it now, but... We would I won't mention where it was, but we'd have a 22 and we were trying to shoot trout. We were on like a very low cliff, like 3 or 4 meters above this great big pool. And even though the trout were huge, just sitting there having a great time, you'd fire at them, but you were obviously, it was being magnified and therefore slightly moved visually from where you thought they were. Useless, waste of time. Very dangerous too. a bullet can ricochet off

0: the surface of water. Did you know that? I don't think that actually happened. We were just useless at getting them, but this is why I need to buy a fishing rod. So much quieter than using a rifle. Thank you, Peter. Good to hear from you. Hiya, man. I saw you on a dating site. I'd date you. You're hilarious. I'm too old for you, though, as I'm 63.
1: Oh, okay.
0: Are you sure it was me? Hiya, man. I bet you've got a good singing voice. Kate Bush. Never a fan. How could you not be a fan? I think she was light years ahead of herself. She was so far ahead of herself, wasn't she, I think? Roman, what do you get if you push a piano down a mine shaft? A flat minor. It's actually quite good. I quite like that. I'm not really sure why that came in, but that's nice. It's nice. It's unusual. It's different. Roman, how come I don't hear any acknowledgement that you have received my texts? I've sent a few recently, but nothing. Cheers, says Dallas. Dallas, we can confirm that you haven't. So our machine, I can click on your text and no, there's no other text there. So maybe you've been sending them to the different, instead of 9292, maybe you've gone like 9191 or 929, whoopsie daisy 3, I don't know. We can't give you money back, but I feel your disappointment oozing through the text machine. Now, text yourself silly, go mental, send a few through and I'll read them out. As long as they make sense. 20 to 12. Freedom gives you peace of mind.
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0: 18 to 12 after 12, Jim Sneddon with you. But in the meantime, you've got me. Yeah, I know. It's tremendous. It's very exciting. I can feel it coming through the airwaves. Hallelujah. Stop it. Oh, don't get too excited, but do call 0800 80 1080. It's the putting right that counts. Now, that's who was that retailer? Not sure where that came from. He was in the Nauranga Gorge for a very long time, wasn't he? Yeah, put it right. It's the putting right that counts. LV Martin and Son. 0800 80 1080 will get you through. This is the wonderful Katie Lang. This is Constant Craving from 1992.

News Talk ZB. This is In My Day. That's Katie Lang and Constant Craving from 1992. I know their feeling. I'm always constantly craving. I've got this constant craving at the moment for jam on toast. She might be singing about something different, but I love jam on toast and I love plum jam at the moment. It's a big thing for me. And that song reminds me I should go home and make a bit before I go to bed. Still time to call 0800 80 1080 and the text 9292. Roman, I had the tape of The Dark Side of the Moon. Thanks for playing it. Have been on the train in Devon, pulled by the steam engine, the Flying Scotsman, when it's loaned out for the tourist season. Lovely memories. Thanks, Roman, says the texter. Very kind indeed. Nice of you to text in. Roman, Whanganui probably has the fastest tram ride. It's like a couple of minutes. Is there a tram? Where's the tram in Whanganui? No. Is that a recent thing? I know that most towns and cities had them, or a lot of towns and certainly cities did. 0800 80 1080, out of respect to the last electric tram running in Wellington this day, back in 1964. It'd be great to hear from you, or the fishing, or the duck shooting stories. Come on through before we run out of time. A quick email has just come in from Sonia. Thank you, Sonia. Roman, I found this story really great. It was amazing, and things like that. It was just the Glenbrook Waiuku coming to Tauranga.

0: Oh, that was in relation to a call talking about the train trip from Tauranga to Auckland, I think. But seriously, you sound much happier tonight, Roman. Oh, no, I'm always happy. Most of the time. It's good to hear. And I saw you on the dating site too. Quite cute. I don't think that was me. Can't have been me. No. I'm going to email your boss about how amazing you are. Can you do some more shifts? Oh, heck no, I'm way too tired. I agree with the previous person. No, we don't need to get a life, Roman. You really do add 2 hours. Nga mihi, Sonia. Wow. It's all a bit gushy, really. I don't know what to say. I know what I'll do. I'll play a break. 11 to 12.
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0: 9 to 12. It looks like we have a winner chicken dinner. Last caller coming through. Olivia just busy on the phone at the moment. So if we can get that call through, it'll be the last one, I'd imagine. Oh, look at that. Brilliant. Well done, Olivia. Thank you. We're talking fishing. We're talking duck shooting. And also your love of trains and tram trips around the world. G'day, Clarence.
8: G'day. Man, sorry I missed your program recently. I was in hospital, but I'm out now. We've discussed trains before and hunting and fishing. Not a great fishing guy myself, because I always find tangled lines wherever I go.
0: Yeah.
8: Which is so odd because I know my knots. But when it comes to monofilaments and stuff, I just cannot get out of knots.
0: I admire people that can tie a good knot. Some of those knots that just, you look at the pattern and it's quite beautiful, isn't it?
8: It's something a dyslexic person seems to be able to do. Now the backing vocals for Joe Cock, his gravelly voice and their beautiful soprano harmonies is hard to beat too. Now, on the subject of your high-pitched voices, getting those high notes and things. But I saw him live at Campbell Centre in Epsom.
0: Amazing.
8: And those girls are just brilliant, absolutely brilliant. And same with the ones for Pink Floyd, as you mentioned. The only one with that was my hearing's very, very sensitive, and I was saying to myself, oh, my God's sake, have the baby already. You know that one that she wails away for ages?
0: Yeah, but it is beautiful, and it's actually a real skill, because when you think you can sing like that, you suddenly realise quite quickly that you just can't, right? And then you go, man, they might just sound like they're oohing and aahing and carrying on,

having a baby, as you say, but there's a whole lot more to it. I mean, this might be easy to sing along to. Try singing along to this one from 1972. This is Steely Dan and Reeling in the Years.

0: News Talk ZB. It's In My Day, the final track for Saturday, May the 2nd. And Steely Dan, Reeling in the Years from 1972. Quite appropriate, reeling in your fish, reeling in the years. I think the secret to becoming a good fisher person is to pretend you're not interested. If the fish can see that you think you're not really interested, then they'll be less cautious. That may work. Give it a whirl. Let me know how it goes. Jim Sneddon, he's a great fisherman. He'll be hooking you up next here on News Talk ZB.
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7: In this update, concerns New Zealand won't have enough rain this autumn, with scientists predicting drier conditions. According to Earth Science New Zealand, the autumn rainfall totals are expected to be near average or below for all regions in autumn, except the west coast of the South Island, where rainfall will be slightly higher. Chief Scientist for Weather, Chris Brandolino, says this could be a problem, especially for farmers further down the line.
8: We spent all spring and summer taking that water out. Now we've got to replenish that water. And if we don't do so, we could be entering the next growing season on our back foot.
7: Record numbers of visitors are in Rotorua this weekend, as around 6,000 people ran in the annual Athletics New Zealand Marathon. A range of events and distances encourage broad participation, including walking or running 5 kilometres or the full 42 kilometres. Rotorua NZ Sam Holton says the numbers are great for Rotorua.
9: The event continues to grow and evolve, and certainly when we're looking at our accommodation data, it certainly seems like this is going to be the busiest weekend of the month.
7: The United States is withdrawing 5,000 troops from NATO ally Germany. The Pentagon made the announcement as the rift over the Iran war widens between President Trump and Europe. Mr. Trump had threatened to draw down forces during the past week after sparring with German Chancellor Friedrich Merz, who earlier said the Iranians were humiliating the United States in peace talks. The withdrawal is expected to be completed over the next 6 to 12 months. A high-energy showcase with 160 firefighters from around the country battling it out in Wellington. The Firefighter Challenge National Championships put them through real-world scenarios, including climbing towers, hauling hoses and rescuing people, all while in 30 kilograms of kit. Event MC Jason Prendergast says the two-day event that wrapped up during the afternoon brought all parts of the organisation together.
10: Great opportunity for mixing with the public and showcasing our great athletes at the same time.
7: That's news. In sport, Crusaders coach Rob Penny's jumped to the defence of Roger Randall. Randall and Munster have decided not to proceed with his move to the Irish province as attack coach under Clayton McMillan. A backlash occurred over a historic rape allegation from 1997 that Randall has always denied. Penny, a former Munster head coach, feels for Randall and the way it's played out. Confidence the Melbourne Storm's mentor will remain at the helm for the rest of the NRL season. Craig Bellamy revealed on Thursday that he has a neurological degenerative condition. 24 hours later, the Storm slumped to their seventh straight loss, beaten by the Dolphins. Football manager Frank Pornesi is in no doubt as to Bellamy's ongoing commitment to the club. That's sport. I'm Joe Gilfillan.
11: Not another retirement village ad. Well, sort of.

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4: 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The forecast, Northland and Coromandel, cloudy periods with isolated showers. Auckland, partly cloudy. Manawatu, Kapiti Coast and Wellington, you're in for cloudy periods. For the remainder of the North Island, also Marlborough, Nelson, Buller, the Grey District and Westland, morning cloud or fog, clearing to a mainly fine day. Canterbury, Otago and Southland, areas of morning cloud, mainly fine. Fiordland and Stewart Island, mostly cloudy with isolated showers. And for the Chatham Islands, mostly cloudy, a few showers in the morning and afternoon.
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4: News Talk ZB, it is Overnight Talk with Jim on a Sunday morning, 5 minutes past 12. And welcome to Sunday, May 3. We're here for Open Line Talk Back on the ZB network until 5 a.m. The phone number, which is free from any device around the country, the phone number is 0800 80 1080. If you'd like to text, it's 9292. And the email is jim@newstalkzb.co.nz. At this time yesterday morning, or thereabouts, I was alerted by Cameron that there was a comet in our skies. And he sent a text to me just wondering whether Roy had seen said comet. I don't think he had. But I'd heard nothing about it. And then there was a little item on the One News last night explaining more about where this comet came from and what it's doing and how rare it is. But it does confirm we do, in fact, have a comet in our skies at the moment. One News reporting this is a 1 in 170,000 year celestial phenomenon as it passes through the southern hemisphere this week. The rare comet is currently visible in New Zealand skies and is expected to remain in view for another week or so before fading. Astronomer Josh Araki told One News the comet was known as a long-period comet, travelling from far beyond the sun with an orbital period of around 170,000 years. He says, basically, we haven't seen anything like it before. It's not visible to the naked eye, but people should be able to capture the comet using a camera, telescope or binoculars. We've got a few more details about said comet, but we'll get to the phones first. Roy's waiting. Hi, Roy. Good morning.
6: Yeah, and a great good morning to you, Jim, and all your people, wonderful people all around the world that are so fortunate to be able to hear your program.
4: Oh, and fortunate, yes.
6: Yeah, on their behalf, and I just voice my family's thanks for the interest they get from your program, Jim, that are in Greece and England and Australia and America.
4: Yep.
6: So, yeah, you just don't know how some people can be, or many people can be entertained without seeing anyone. And the wonderful world that we grew up with was all voices and no pictures. We had to make up our own, didn't we? Whatever, someone didn't describe it, we had to visualize

0: what it might be. But now, and very fortunate to start outside. No, the boy, I've only got a pair of binoculars, I think Adam and Eve divorced over, so I don't see too much other than the power of the, you know, the lens. But the boy that's got the telescope and has given me my forecast for the next 10 days.
1: How's it looking?
0: Yeah, it's looking pretty good.
2: Okay.
0: And temperature, yeah, temperature's not too bad. And again, outside, I've got Daisy here with me, and she was quite pleased too to show me the card, and I know how we talk, that she's got for Mother's Day. And I see she's she reckons her mother's the best mother in the world, and she's got a box of chocolates there for her. So, yeah, it's always lovely to thank people too. And in that, no, I'm very thankful to have, not that I need to know so much, but it's we might have spoken about it when we were kids at Nana's on a Sunday. She seemed to be able to give us all those involved with our farming weather. And as today, I don't know what happens, you know, as we all know, and you would experience it in your location, four seasons in one day.
3: Auckland is renowned for that, but not lately. It's been very settled. Good for the laundry. Really good to do. So I put a couple of loads through on Friday and on Saturday just to bring everything up to date. It's such good weather. I was actually looking for stuff to wash yesterday afternoon.
0: Because the weather was so good.
3: The weather was so good with a gentle little breeze, a little zephyr blowing through the backyard. It was all very pleasant.
0: As I say, we've been pretty good. And all the rough weather that's been around our country virtually for the last 4 weeks, we've been very fortunate. And I take my hat off to the boys and girls that are at the Martin Bowling Club in February, the big storm we had. I was told they lost in excess of 400 that were blown over by the big winds, and they were, financially, I think they've come out in front. But, whatever it might be, that nothing happens, and unless people tell you about it, you go, wow. And there was a truck

0: you know.
1: How very, very good.
0: And yeah, and I found that, I think I said, when Mum and Auntie Sadie used to listen to Dr. Paul on the 9 o'clock in the morning, and Mum drank her Bell tea, and Auntie Sadie had her coffee, and it was so odd because it, at that time it wasn't heard of. But I remember my sister told me, and it was called a coffee of essence, and it was in a bottle, and you poured the amount, might be 2 teaspoons, and you added the boiling water with milk or something. That was
1: that that hickory bread or something?
0: Of that name, but I know the one that that my sister was telling me about, and she texted me and showed me, and it was coffee of essence. That's what she's got here. It's in a bottle, she said. But yeah, but I know it wasn't. We were, as you could remember, tea people, and now it's a coffee break. But for so often, it was a tea break. So, you know, whatever it might be, you wouldn't think that the rest of the world could change so many of us, isn't it, in our what we drink and what we drink now.
1: Yeah, but, yes. And I'm so glad that somebody introduced coffee to the real world, the big wide world, because I'm an addict. I love it. I really do.
0: Nah, well, I'm I only get it for a drink, and it took me a while, but I eventually converted all the cafes in Mission Bay to serve it to me in the bowl. It was what their large was wasn't large enough for me, and I had a flat white, and it was 95% white with a dash of coffee.
1: But, so I remember those days, Roy. The barista would ask you, "Would you like this in a cup or a bowl?" And generally speaking, with lattes, you got it in a bowl whether you wanted it or not.
0: Yeah, no, but I remember went down and the bloke told me, you know, he said, "Oh, no, we don't do that. We only do it in this cup, you know." So I said, no, I said, "You can do it in the bowl." He said, "We can't." I said, "It's got sugar in it. Tip it out and put the, oh, okay, just for you." And then so it went on. And as I say, now I go to actually two of them. And I've always, oh, this is over the about 3-year period now when it first happened. And yeah, as soon as they know I'm, you know, in the building, and it's, I could send you a photo. It's incredible the size of the cup that they give me. But yeah, others look at me and I get it. But yeah, no, it's in a bowl. But the majority, even the large coffee, you know, that head office has, it doesn't look what I would call large, Jim. I don't know about you. You know, when you look at a small cup of coffee, it's not much more than what a...
1: It's a little thimble with a handle.
0: It's very well said. Yeah, exactly that. Yeah, but it was interesting hearing from the different ones. And it was with the animals. And Holly was telling me, I'm not sure where, but anyway, she sent me the photo of it, and it's a Bavarian Great Dane bitch, and it's given birth to 19 puppies.
1: In one litter, 19?
0: In one litter, yep, there they go, there.
1: Oh, wow.
0: And as you would imagine, there was one runt.
1: Yes.
0: I remember often when we had piglets, they were 11s, you know, 9s and 11s. Quite common.
1: Yeah, I hear this, but not dogs. I mean, that's really, wow.
0: No. Yeah, so there you go. Yeah, it's certainly, and another thing she told me was quite warming to the heart, that a place in England, that they had a cat that welcomed everybody that came to the station, and they've named him Meow, and now they've made a bronze statue of him.
1: Is the cat gone now? Is that why they've made a statue?
0: Yeah, passed on. Yeah, he was a bit like the one that's at Downing Street that's about 15 or 16 years old. But I think she said it got to 15. And, when they last, you know, did. One of those sort of animals that you couldn't have it as a family pet. But I think she said when you went to pat it, it walked

0: way, but it was always would come up to you rather than let you.
1: That is such a feline behaviour, isn't it?
0: the cat's
1: going to choose. The cat decides. Brilliant.
0: I'll tell you who likes me. Yeah, but from New Plymouth, I was talking to Tony, and he was telling me that the New Plymouth fire station fleet is in submission. And this surprised me, and I heard this from my daughter from the nursing fraternity. It now costs $18,000 to have an air ambulance call for 1 hour. Every hour that's operating, it costs $13,000.
1: You've got to buy it, then you've got to pilot it, you've got to maintain it, and all the medical stuff that's on board. Yeah, I can believe it. Jeez, it's expensive.
0: Yeah.
1: Wow.
0: And for those that are, I mean, I still one of them, send mail, and Joanne was telling me that's involved with it. She said there's 142 New Zealand post office outlets that have all closed from, I think she said they start on Monday of this month, May, in May anyway, she said. Things that are happening we might have taken, for granted. And going across to Australia, my sister was telling me Woolworths have stopped. They all had little private or separate butcher outlets where the butcher person was qualified in the trade, and whatever. Well, I've seen them over there I think there were six on either side, goes quite a way in an L shape, had all the meat cuts you could think of. But she told me now they have a deli and it's all pre-cut and pre-packed.
1: Yeah, that's the way it's going. I read about that. Quite a few New World supermarkets around New Zealand had butchers in them for years and years and years. I don't know whether they still do because I don't go to New World so much anymore.
0: We've got our one here. We've still got, a butcher and a qualified chap that, does all that. But like what we're saying, the others we've been to, and it never looks the same, pre-packed,
1: It's nice talking different to them as well. I've got to keep moving, but I've got a text here, Bushels Coffee and Chicory Essence. Does that ring a bell?
0: That's exactly what it is. That's exactly what it says, word for word. And I was very pleased to see that Scott Robinson's got his coaching job and he's coaching the new Barbarians.
1: It's a temporary gig, but he'll enjoy it. Good fun, the old Barbars.
0: And just something how families can go. A Scottish family have been running their business for 121 years and the new the youngsters don't want to carry on with it. And the other thing is too, just the noise at night that you would hear from the crickets or the katydids. And I can see my dear grandmother telling me, she said, the weather's getting cooler, son. There's only a few chirping now because they love the heat. And that's so true as we experienced last night. And to succeed in life, Jim, you just need three wishes: a wishbone, a backbone, and a funny bone.
1: Brilliant.
0: Have a good night.
1: All right. Good stuff there, Roy. Thank you for that. News Talk ZB. Apparently, there's some cricket on at the moment. Is it a 2020 match? Bangladesh v New Zealand. New Zealand, according to Crick Info, needs 18 runs to win, 18 runs off 27 balls. So I'll try and keep an eye on that. I'll see if I can even get it up on one of the tallies in the studio as well. News Talk ZB, a couple of spare lines there. 0800 80 1080.
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3: News Talk ZB, New Zealand now 16 runs to win off 24 balls. I'll keep an eye on that. Helen, good morning.
4: Good morning. How are you?
3: Yes, Sunday morning. Yeah, pretty chirpy, really. Thank you for asking. How about you?
4: Very, very good. I was driving along in my car a couple of hours ago, or maybe I've exaggerated that. It was an hour ago. And the station I was on was talking about royalties and music. And the group was Pink Floyd, and they were talking about how some singer was paid about $30 to do this incredible sort of background wailing and singing.
3: Oh, I know.
4: Yes, the moon.
3: I heard a bit of that. That was this radio station, and that was Roman.
4: Oh, right. Okay. Well, I'll tell you a little bit about me. My name's Helen Northey. I've worked with artists such as Pink. I've worked with artists such as the Rolling Stones and Whitney Houston. And I can remember when I was in my early 20s, Clive Davis was actually at my parents' home, and we're sitting and talking. And Clive, as you know, was creative sort of whiz with Sony Music. He was Arista, and then he was Sony Music. And in that house was also Sissy Houston, which was Whitney's mum. And some of my music videos have been on TVNZ quite recently, which was great. I did things like I Want to Dance with Somebody and a couple of others of hers. And I also worked with Pink in the United States. So
3: doing what just, exactly, Helen? What was your role?
4: Well, I came up with a lot of the lyrics.
3: Oh, really?
4: And the things. Yeah. And the themes for the songs and the choreography. And I actually appear in some of those music videos. I organise the choreography and I put together some of the sets that are in a couple of Whitney's songs. When I was in the United States, I was working with Pink, and it was my choreography again and loads of lyrics. She was in Tauranga meeting people. And what I should have done, you know, I should have had her out and about and then at my place. As a teenager, I was in the United States and I worked with the Rolling Stones, and the Rolling Stones were in Tauranga. I'm now back up in Auckland. I'm just going to write to Clive Davis because he sort of said, come over. And I can remember visiting Columbia and a couple of other places. And I know that I've been at Def Jam. In my early 20s, I basically came up with a lot of ideas for Born in the USA. In fact, as a youngster, I came up with some poetry, and my brother said, post it off. And the person who wrote back to me was Bruce Springsteen.
3: What?
4: And then when I'm in my early 20s, he's in a small town called Tauranga, and we're at, I think it was called the Greerton Pub or Colonel Greer's or something like that. And there was me and Bruce Springsteen and a couple of others, and there was an opportunity to shoot overseas and do work. I did Human Touch with him, and I put that music video together in the United States, and I did Brilliant Disguise. So what I'm doing is I'm just going to sit down and pen a lovely letter to Clive Davis. I was at Whitney's house quite a few years ago now, when she was still alive, and she was with Bobby Brown, of course, and they started doing a documentary on her. But I'm going to catch up with Pink, and I want to catch up with the Rolling Stones again. When I was in my late 20s, early 30s, I actually was at a big villa in Auckland with Keith Richards. There's a bit of a function on. I sort of told everyone to move on, and I was kicking around with Keith.
5: Was that George before Stewart? Or after?

0: after you fell out of that tree?
1: Oh, mate, I was kind of around when he had a bit of a tumble, and then I was at a private hospital with him. But, you know, you need to be a little bit careful what you share about people.
0: Oh, well, that was in the news. He shared it. He fell out of a tree. Where was he? In Fiji or somewhere? And hit his landed on his head or something, and he had... And he got on well with the Auckland surgeon, the brain surgeon, so much that he took him on holiday with him or something, I vaguely remember.
1: Yeah.
0: And you should write a book, Helen. There's got to be a book in there somewhere.
1: Well, you've just said what someone else said. Write to these people you've met. You know, maybe catch up with Bobby Brown. Pink's been in Tauranga. You did 3 or 4 of her music videos. You put them on your Facebook page. Now, did she pay you or not? I don't think she may have, or a couple of others. But, you know, follow up with them discreetly, write to them, get them to come and hang out in your lovely townhouse in Onehunga. I'm about to buy another one as well. And as a little kid, you're going to love this. As a young girl under the age of 10, I'm running around in Fiji with none other than Keith Richards. How cool is that?
0: Yeah, very, very, very.
1: Thank you. And I
0: love Pink. I think she's such a fantastic artist. I love her songs. Yeah. I love the way she handles life. Seems to be getting on well with her little girl. That great Sunshine song that they released a few years ago. Just so cute.
1: Yeah, thank you for saying that. But you've just said what somebody else said. Knock together a book. Get someone, you know, you don't necessarily need a ghostwriter. Put it all down as it is from the heart. Read some of these artist books. I mean, I've got, you know, Sinead. I worked with Sinead. You know, I worked with Enya. And I can remember a guy coming up to me in a private bar and said, hey, you should be having this lady at your lovely home. You know, she signed a couple of albums and you've got up and sung. You knocked something out and she put it together. Orinoco Flow was my idea.
0: Oh, wow. And that was a biggie.
1: Yeah, Malibu, I put that together in the United States very, very quickly with Courtney Love's band. And I, you know, put the old music, I call them music creative moments rather than music videos together. And, yeah, so...
0: Wow. Okay. Look, I'm going to have to move on, but interesting story, Helen. There's got to be a book in this. But thank you for calling. And I'm just that one little Pink Floyd reference from last night. There you go. It got you to call. Great.
1: Thank you, sir. And that's exactly what I'm going to do. And I'm going to follow up these people again in person.
0: Good idea.
1: Have a good evening.
0: Very good idea. Cheers, Helen. Thank you. And Deb has so correctly pointed out via text that New Zealand has just won the cricket. It was a T20 game, wasn't it? New Zealand versus Bangladesh, and New Zealand has won it, I think, by 6 wickets, something along those lines. News Talk ZB 0800 80 10 80.
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0: 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Grant, good morning.

0: Yeah, but now before I give nighttime drivers a real blast, I want to talk a couple of things that you and Roy talked about. First thing is washing. Now, do you not have a dryer?
1: Yeah, but I prefer, you know, sunshine and wind.
0: Do you not find that putting clothes in the dryer when they come out, they're a lot softer, you know, the material's better compared to hanging them on the line when they get dry?
1: I've heard of this, but
0: you would have noticed it, you know, when you
1: my clothes hardly ever see the inside of a dryer. I remember when my brother and I were doing that little road trip, was it last month? I had to wash some clothes, and for the first time ever, they had to go in a dryer. And I was, you know, I've never seen the inside of a dryer before. My T-shirts were going, what is this, Jim? What are you doing? What are you doing? So, and I can't remember them being any softer or any better. It's just that I think, I don't know, there's just something about sunshine and wind and getting sort of dried like that. I might use the dryer at the very end, say if they're still a little bit damp in the middle of winter, just sort of in the dryer for 10 minutes just to get the rest of that moisture out.
0: Now, I haven't hung my clothes on a clothesline for about 20 years. There was two reasons I used a dryer. I mean, in Auckland, even in summer, you'd be in and out, you know, about every hour or something. You know, nice, fine, put them out. And an hour later, oh, it's going to rain again. You rush them, take them out, okay. And then an hour later, it's fine. You go back out again, and then you're back in. But I've been interested, actually, of other people who used to hang their clothes on the line and then switch to a dryer, if they have noticed the same thing, that the material in the clothes, it's just much softer. You know, I would never go back to, apart from the convenience of it, I'd never go back to hanging clothes on a line.
1: Not that this matters to me too much, but apparently the dryer, the clothes dryer, is one of the most expensive items, appliances in the house for you to run. Does that worry you, or do you do it when power's cheap at night or something?
0: No. I do it during the day.
1: Okay.
0: But I realise, you know, that's probably about the same as running a heater for an hour. You know, is even because you've got the element. You know, starts off sort of cool for about 5 minutes, and then it sort of warms up for another 5 minutes, and then it's on sort of hot for about 45 minutes, and then sort of cools down in about the last 15 minutes. I mean, all my clothes take an hour to dry, and I'm prepared to pay the little bit extra. I mean, I live on my own, so it's not like I use the dryer, need to use the dryer every day. I wait till I get a full load of washing and put them in. I don't have any woolen jerseys because that's an absolute no-no, putting them in the dryer.
1: Yes.
0: That is just sort of interestingly enough. It doesn't seem to have much effect on socks. I don't know whether it's the size of the socks or the fact that these days most socks, if they have a bit of wool, and also have nylon or some other highfalutin thing like viscose or polyester or something in. But anyway, no, I'll pay the extra, you know, about once a week, basically. I only use a dryer once a week.
1: Yeah, fair enough. Because, if that's your thing, then go ahead.
0: Yeah, I'm prepared to pay the little bit extra, you know, for just an hour once a week. And the other thing is that you were talking about coffee. Now, do you drink instant, you know, coffee out of the packet, or do you have one of these expensive coffee, sort of $1,000 coffee machines or something that you put granulated coffee in and all that sort of thing?
1: I do have an espresso. I didn't pay for it. My brother gave it to me when he went to the UK, and that is worth, in a way, over $1,000. I wouldn't be

0: sort of way over 2,000, but maybe $1,500, $1,800, I think, last time I priced it. Ian, a friend of Ian's had it for years. Ian helped him with some of his accounts. So his friend gave him the La Pavoni coffee machine, and Ian had it for I don't know how many years, and then he gave it to me, and that was about 20-odd years ago. So this machine, this Italian La Pavoni coffee espresso machine, has been going for a long time. So, yes, I get it regularly serviced, but, yeah, that's what I use at home.
1: Yeah, I've never had coffee off on one of those machines. I've never had one of those machines, and I've never been around to a friend who has one of those machines. So I've tried different types of the instant coffee. The one I found the best, which is the one I've had for about about 20 years, is the Nescafe Fine Blend. I'm not a great fan of the really strong coffee, you know, the darker coffee, which you can get in Nescafe. I think it's classic, Nescafe Classic or something like that. But the Fine Blend is it's the one I like. And, is there a big difference in the taste?
0: Oh,
1: the quality?
0: Knows? Who knows, Grant? I just like going through that procedure stuff, you know, when I get up.
1: Yeah.
0: Just to fill it up with cold water. It's not plumbed in. You need a little jug to put cold water in it. Then you got to wait. And you know, I just like the, you know, I don't know, just the, it's a part
1: the
0: of
1: process,
0: my wake up.
1: The process.
0: yeah. It's part of my wake up routine. So.
1: Yeah.
0: Yeah, so I enjoy. I also have a little plunger if I'm going somewhere. So I'll take the plunger with me.
1: And of course, you know, having it given to you for free counts a lot. You know, I mean, these days I don't think the average person would be able to fork out $1,000 for one of those machines. And also, I've never ever had a coffee from a cafe, a coffee place or whatever, $7 a pop or whatever it is now, so they know where they can stick it, you know. So,
0: well, you're spending all your money on your clothes dryer, so, you know, you've chosen where your disposable dollars are going, and that's good.
1: Well, it's the same as an hour's worth of, you know, in wintertime, having the heater going, and because I feel the cold and I'm stuck at home, I have the heater going the time in wintertime, from the time I get up in the morning till the time I go to bed. So I do have bill is usually about in the main months of winter, my power bill, say June, July, August, is about $400. Yeah, I wish it wasn't, but I absolutely feel the cold. And to be cold, it's terrible. I mean, you feel like you got the flu or something. Your muscles ache, your bones ache, you start shivering. So, you know, that's it. Can I have my quick blast at nighttime drivers? I mean, I've had a bad problem with other cars before, but tonight when I went up to get my takeaways, it was about every second car seemed to have their lights on full beam. Oh, it drives you mad. It drives me mad anyway. Yeah. I mean, that, surely they must be able to see the little blue light.
0: The dash. Yeah.
1: I
0: thought you were going to say that they had their lights off, but no, they had their lights on full. Okay.
1: There's the odd one that's probably drunk that has their lights on, but that's very odd. But it's more people have their lights on full. I'm struck with it. And tonight was the bloody worst. And, you know, it's a bit like the ABBA song, the Super Trooper lights are going to blind me.
0: Oh, well, you got your message out then. Good stuff.
1: Yeah, that's it. Okay.
0: Okay. Cheers, Grant. Thank you. Ree Helen's call. So, yeah, what a list of famous people she has met. A texter says, well, Jim, that was one of the most interesting calls ever from Terry. Jim, ask Helen if she knows anyone who will sing Jackson with me. Cheers, Sandra. I got the text after I let her go. Another one's just wondering...

0: Was she for real? And on the drying, Jim, you can't beat sun and wind drying, especially sheets. I'm in your club, says a text from Christine. Another one, nothing better than getting into a nice made bed with line dried sheets. Just something about having washing dried on the line. I love the feel of it. Me too. News Talk ZB 18 to 1.
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0: News Talk ZB, Kushla, good morning.
8: Oh, good morning. Okay, now with Grant first, I'll talk about him feeling the cold. Well, he should go and get some thermals or get some, thing that begins with M. It's kind of a wool.
0: Merino.
8: Merino, yeah, that's right. He should get some merinos to wear them under, and he should wear wool. That would help him keep warm, and especially if he's on his own in the house or the flat where he lives, he might need to have that. But I know actually we know the only person in the place that can make a big difference to your sense of feeling, cozy and warm. I mean, I still sort of, even though I haven't got a open farm, we can't have them here in Christchurch anyway now, except for this, the approved burners. But I used to love the open fire, I used to love the fire, to sit near a fire, and it's a bit like going to the beach. You like to see the waves coming in, see the water and that, but when it comes to fire, you can look into the fireplace and see the flames or, but the approved burners are good too if you get one of those installed. But but with the line drying, I think it does save money, and I do think that it is better to perhaps line dry as well, because I think you see, like, you go and buy stain removers and things like that and you put your clothes through the wash, and then if you put it on the line, the sun will sometimes bleach everything, or if you have a frost, that will often bleach things as well, and therefore there's no sign of anything, on your clothes. And I tend to think it would save money, although I know some people are just too tired. They think, trying to put them all on the line, they'd rather just put everything in the clothes dryer and do it that way. But then, of course, some people work all day and they might have to do their washing, and then put it into the dryer because it's got too dark and so on, and especially in the wintertime, it gets dark and you can't do it. But then I'll talk about hot drinks then. But, okay, is there anything you're going to add to this or what I've said?
0: I think the idea of some merino stuff, I don't have any, but, boy, I hear nothing but good things about merino garments. Fantastic.
8: Yes, well, they are too, and I think people need to wear warmer clothes in the winter, and wear socks too, because I tend to get chilblains too. Well, you need to always have something on your feet, and I've got my slippers on at the moment. I'm going to have a hottie tonight too, because I think it's getting colder here in Christchurch, and then I'll talk about hot drinks. Well, okay, Now, with me, I drink tea and coffee, or, you know, in the course of the day, because I'd get too sick of it if I had coffee all day, but I'd get sick of it. I mean, it can fluctuate, but usually I have tea in the morning, but it can be, like, if I have a pancake breakfast or an omelette or something like that, and then I might have coffee sometimes just with that, you know, but when it comes, most of the time, I have tea at tea time, and I have coffee throughout the day, and, you know, I do like to have a flat white. I went and had a flat white today after going to see the new stadium. I had a look at that.
0: Oh, were you one of the thousands and thousands of people that went to, was it impressive?
8: Yes.
0: Did you like it?
8: Oh, yes, yes, it was quite vast. It's quite big, all right, and it's kind of got like a glass sort of roof. You can look up and you see the grass down below, which is supposed to be real grass, and it was impressive, yes. And then I thought, well, I'll go and have a coffee after that, and I went to Ballantyne's and had bought a couple of cakes, but it was getting towards the end of the day, and I ended up taking the cakes home, and I just had a flat white, and then I went to the supermarket in town, and then I'll get on to things people used to buy at the supermarket. Well, you know, like I tend to think back to the chop coffee and chicory, which I have a bottle of it here, but we used to be able to get Greg's coffee and chicory, but I used to like Red Ribbon Roast as a coffee, an instant coffee, but I think they may be taking it off the market now, and yet I didn't think Greg's Hines actually, you know, manufactured that. I didn't think they produced it, you know, I thought it was something else, but I hope they don't take the Greg's instant puddings off too if they do change that. But I do like the Red Ribbon Roast, but I do like sometimes to buy some of the other ones you buy, like, you know, the cappuccinos and the lattes and so on. But I do, when I have a cup of tea, I normally like to have a cup of tea after fish and chips, because it's more thirst quenching to have a couple of cups of tea instead of coffee. And I do like tea with Chinese food, and I like the traditional teas. I do like with, but I can have, like, I do like coffee with other things, you know, like you know, with the other sort of foods. I do prefer coffee, and I do sometimes like to make a cup of coffee at home and put like 2/3 milk, and then put top it up with water, heat it up in a saucepan, and then put you know, the coffee in, and then the sugar and so forth. But then I do occasionally like a hot chocolate, and you know, I do sort of, but I don't drink hot chocolate very often, mainly in the very cold weather. But I do like a hot chocolate, and to perhaps put cream and nutmeg or cinnamon on top and have it that way, you know, because I do, that's getting it kind of upper sort of, making it kind of more kind of nice. But then I still don't mind a hot chocolate just with predominantly milk heated up in a saucepan.
0: You can stick with your hot chocolate. I'll stick with my tea and coffee. Coffee at home, tea when I'm at work.
8: Yes, yes. Well, that's very good. You see, you don't want coffee. It can keep you awake if you have it too late at night too. But I do enjoy a cup of coffee too, and I do like the instant coffees, but I sometimes go I have got a coffee plunger, but I've also got, I go to this group that they have percolated coffee. You know, I don't mind a bit of percolated coffee in other places I've gone to either. You know,
0: okay.
8: But I don't. But you need your hot drinks anyway at this time of the year. You know, it's good.
0: Yes, I agree, Kushla. Nice to talk. And you,
8: okay.
0: You stay nice and warm, right?
8: Yes, I shall do. Okay. Hope to talk to you next weekend sometime.
0: Yeah, that would be really
8: bye
0: good. All right, cheers, Kushla. Thank you. News Talk ZB, 9:30 to 1.
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8: News Talk ZB, a text here, a couple from Grant's call. This is from Chrissy on the news that Grant uses his clothes dryer all the time. From what I gather from that conversation, he never hangs his laundry out like I do. I just think the wind and the sunshine, best drying force ever. Texas says, Grant and other retirees join Grey Power. The subscription is $25 per annum and enables you to have Grey Power Electric and have free power 7 days a week between 12 and 2 p.m. The texter goes on to say, there is a flurry of activity in my house during this time where devices are charged, the dishwasher used, main meal cooked for dinner. I'm thinking about buying a dryer for this winter, says Chrissy. Fair enough. Okay, so Grant. So if you join Grey Power, $25 a year, free power 7 days a week between 12 noon and 2 p.m. Fabulous. And another texter on following on from Grant's call. Grant might be getting cataracts. They make it look like cars have their lights on high beam when driving at night. I don't know how old Grant is, but if he's over 60, cataracts are likely, says this texter. And Chris also, he said, I'm on your club. Nothing better than drying your laundry in the sun and the wind. And I will phone soon, says Chris. Looking forward to that. So this comet, I first heard about it yesterday morning. Learned a little bit more on One News last night and then on the One News website. The comet is what they call a long-period comet traveling from far beyond the sun with an orbital period of around, get this, 170,000 years. It's not visible to the naked eye, but people should be able to capture the comet using a camera, telescope, or binoculars. Astronomer Josh Oraki says it's a decently bright comet, so that makes it quite easy to capture with a camera. One News has images of the comet taken from Wellington and Orewa, north of Auckland. Amateur photographer Brian Dietrich captured the comet passing over Wellington skies on Friday evening, telling One News he'd been eagerly awaiting the chance to photograph it. He says capturing the comet could be a race against time with only a short window each evening before it drops below the horizon. Josh Oraki says says a clear, unobstructed view of the western horizon would give Kiwis the best chance of spotting the comet. If you head out to a west coast beach around an hour after sunset, that would be the best opportunity to capture it. And you shouldn't need expensive gear. Even cell phones and everyday cameras should do the job. The comet is expected to gradually dim and disappear from view over the coming days as it moves away from the sun, and they're saying, best guess, we probably have got about a week, maybe 10 days, to see that comet. News Talk ZB, 4 to 1.

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7: In this update, New Plymouth's mayor says pictures don't do justice to the scale of the damage in the Awakino Gorge. The stretch of State Highway 3 has opened under a staged approach from yesterday. Initial access is limited to single-lane escorted convoys. There have been weeks of work clearing slips, culverts and debris following earlier storm damage. Mayor Max Brough says the road is a lifeline for Taranaki, and he's been impressed with how much work has been done.
8: You'll see the evidence of how much mud is up on the fences. You can see the mud lines up on all the long grass along the edge of the road where they've had to clean it all out. You can see the scale of what it was like.
7: The New Zealand Maritime Union's asking the government to reconsider its transport options for the future. The government is preparing measures it may need to take if the country goes into phase two of the fuel plan. These include easing restrictions for road freight transport. But a new report from the Maritime Union suggests switching to coastal and rail transport for long-distance freight. The union says this could save $350 million a year in fuel import costs. Spokesperson Victor Billow says it has approached the Transport Committee with the idea.

0: When we spend money on infrastructure, we've got to make sure that there isn't a bias towards road transport, which we believe there is at the moment.
1: A person died in a water-related incident in Kaikoura yesterday. A boat capsized just before 1 in the afternoon at Shark's Tooth, a popular boat access reef dive site off the eastern coast of South Bay. Police are still investigating after working with volunteers from Coast Guard Kaikoura and members of the public. St John sent an ambulance to the scene. New Zealand's annual game bird hunting season is now underway. Around 60,000 people are licensed to take part between now and August. James Meagher, the Hunting and Fishing Minister, helped with compliance checks in South Canterbury yesterday. Mr. Meagher says he wants to make it as simple as possible for people to go hunting and fishing and is progressing work on this.
2: Including significant reforms to modernise and strengthen fish and game. I'm also providing more game bird hunting opportunities and enhancing fish and game's focus on improving our fisheries and our habitats.
1: A record number of runners crossed the start line at the Hanmer Springs Half Marathon yesterday. More than 2,000 walkers and joggers took part. That's more than a 50% increase on last year's number. In its 43rd year, the event is delivering a more than $2 million boost to the region. Event director Helen Nicholson says all the proceeds go to the Hanmer Community Trust for local projects. Ms. Nicholson explained the event's appeal.
3: Everybody's looking for that next running events to tick off their bucket list. We've actually got some people from France, Germany and the United States as well.
1: Gigs galore now that New Zealand Music Month, May, is underway. Music Month features performances from Marlon Williams, Don McGlashan, a silent disco led by Light Suit Robots and these guys. I got the wandering name. Fat Freddy's Drop, celebrating the 21st anniversary of their debut album, based on a true story, or boats, with a tour. In sport, it took more than 2 hours for them to do it, but Auckland FC beat reigning champions Melbourne City in a penalty shootout and qualified for football's A-League men's semi-finals. The game's goals were both scored during injury time, with a Giomo Mai header ending the first half and City's Medin Memeti equaling the score at 1-1 with mere seconds remaining. A Michael Vowed save and a decisive Dan Hall penalty saw the Black Knights move on to play Adelaide United. A more focused Blues team has run rampant in the second half of their Super Rugby game with Moana Pacifica. Here's Elliot Smith.
4: Full time at North Harbour Stadium. A much improved second half from the Blues. Get the job done. 45 points to 19. They're led by 2 at half time. They kick on and take all 5 competition points.
1: The Highlanders were beaten 24-14 by the Drua in their Super Rugby game in Fiji. The New Zealand Warriors proved too slippery for the Parramatta Eels with a 36-14 win ahead of a bye week. The Mainland Tactics unbeaten run ended in a 52-43 win by the Northern Mystics in the ANZ Netball Premiership. The Southern Steel beat the Central Pulse 54-47. That's news and sport. I'm Joe Gilfillan.
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0: Enjoy smarter hot water designed for Kiwi homes. The forecast now, Northland and Coromandel, cloudy periods with isolated showers. Auckland should be partly cloudy. Manawatu, Kapiti Coast and Wellington, cloudy periods. The remainder of the North Island, also Marlborough, Nelson, Buller, the Grey District and Westland. Morning cloud or fog clearing to a mainly fine day. Canterbury, Otago and Southland, areas of morning cloud, otherwise it should be mainly fine. Fiordland and Stewart Island, mostly cloudy with isolated showers. And for the Chathams, mostly cloudy, a few showers in the morning and afternoon.
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0: Newstalk ZB coming up 7 minutes past one. Open line talk back on ZB this Sunday morning till five. We've got a couple of spare lines there, 0800 80 10 80. If you'd like to do the text, it's 9292 or ZBZB. And the email is jim@newstalkzb.co.nz. The cost of school balls, things seem to be getting just a little bit crazy. Headlines for all the wrong reasons last week. Orewa College, north of Auckland. The cost of one ticket to the school ball this year, $230. $230. Now, this got quite a bit of traction on Talkback. Parents astounded that a single ticket could cost that much. Now, to its credit, the school had a rethink. Instead of $230 a ticket, the price has been cut by 15%. It's now $195. Good work there from Orewa College. In a message to parents last week, the principal said the school is very mindful that school balls can be a significant cost to families. The entry ticket is one thing. For girls, in many cases, they could spend hundreds on hair and makeup, and then there's a dress, hundreds on that as well. When did all this happen? The idea of school balls. Now, I suspect it's an American thing. We were probably exposed to them by TV and movies out of the US. Now, many, many, many years ago, when I was in high school, we had an end-of-year dance. It was not called a ball. Yes, we got dressed up, but there were no gowns, no tuxedos, and definitely no limos. Yes, we usually had a band, usually a bunch of enthusiastic amateurs doing their version of whatever songs were on the charts at the time. But, you know, we were happy. Dancing, bouncing around. So when did we go from the school dance to the school ball? And why so expensive? A Herald report last week suggesting some girls would be spending thousands of dollars on gowns, hairstyling and makeup. Any observations or comments here? The cost and the stress, even, I would imagine, of the school ball. How long have they been around? 0800 80 1080. Just memories of the school dance as well, but not the school ball. 0800 80 1080. Good morning, David.
2: Hi, Jim. I heard you talking about coffee and how we like coffee and your coffee machine and everything.
0: Yeah.
2: Well, Brett, I forgot. I didn't hear. I heard, but I can't remember. What brand is it called?
0: La Pavoni.
2: Okay. Is that a French brand or Italian or French?
0: Italian.
2: Or?
0: Italian. Yeah, it's two words, like it's L-A, La Pavoni, P...
2: Oh, sorry, that sounds more Italian than French, yeah, sorry.
0: That's right.
2: La Pavoni.
0: La Pavoni. See?
2: I heard you talking to, sorry?
0: I just said see. It doesn't matter. David, I'm just being silly, don't worry about it.
2: Oh, sorry, see means yes, I know, it means in Italian, yeah, okay, of course, yeah. Yeah, I heard you talking to Grant and to Kushler about it. They're very interesting and intelligent. They like the sounds of their own voices, but they're really interesting and intelligent. I like how they talk. Yeah. Now, quickly, I bought a Nescafe 10-pack recently. I've been buying them from New World. They've been giving specials, but the ones that I got was the Nescafe lately was a Nescafe 10-pack sachet, and they're really good. They're like $8.99 retail price, but when they're on special and you use a

0: milk powder and the sugar, and you can actually have the sugar-free one if you don't like normal sugar. You can have, and you want to lose weight, you can have sugar-free ones. And yeah, just sprinkle it into the cup, and then boil hot some hot water, and then you're away. Just you might stir it with the spoon, and then you just drink it, and then it's, you know, it's, then it's gone. You know, it's amazing. So anyway, yeah. So yeah, that, I was just going on about coffee, and yeah, and also I drink it. Usually have it at the coffee shop down in Mount Albert, and it's really good. And and theirs is really, I don't think you can actually duplicate a cafe coffee at home, though. I think probably you could with a good machine, but a good coffee machine, but without that, even with a plunger, it's not as good. I've had plunger coffee, I've had the percolated coffee, you know, and the plunger. Use the plunger. It's never as good as the cafe. Okay, have a good, but I still love coffee anyway, whatever way I have it. Have a good morning, Jim. Bye.
1: Yeah, I love it too, David. Cheers, mate. A quick text here. Well, not so quick, really. Man, a lot of effort goes into this cup. From Ross. He says, I put 2 teaspoons of cheap coffee in a cup, 1 teaspoon of cinnamon, 1 teaspoon of flaxseed, a little hot water, then I stir it all together. Then I put in a little trim milk, then top the rest of the cup up with hot milk. Then I put a green and lemon and ginger tea bag in the cup. Wait 3 minutes and wham, you have a healthy cup of a healthy drink, says Ross. Yeah, it's a lot of mucking about, I would have thought. But thanks for that, Ross. A lot of effort goes into that hot cup of whatever you want to call it. Is that a morning thing? Do you have one of those every morning? I'm sort of suggesting that's possibly what you do. School balls, we're just going to the break. School balls, when did they change? As I was saying before, a few decades ago when I was at high school, we had an end-of-year school dance. It was not a ball. It was never referred to as a ball. It was always the school dance, end-of-year school dance. No tuxedos, no gowns. We all got dressed up. But we got dressed up in, you know, kind of clothes that you'd go out to a party. Nothing too flash. Nothing too flash at all. And I can't remember, actually, whether there was a lot of drinking going on. I don't think there was. And we did have what you would call like an after-dance meet-up at a friend's place on the way home. It was been a little town, easy to get around. You certainly didn't have limos. There were no limos in that town. No. So just wondering, when did it change from the end-of-year school dance to the school ball? And it would have to be because we got all those TV shows like Happy Days and school balls were featured as one of the characters would sweat, I don't have a partner for the school ball. So I think we probably got the idea from American TV shows, American movies. The old school ball. And why? So expensive. I remember college originally asking $230 a ticket for a student to go to the school ball. $230. After careful consideration, they've dropped the price now to $195. What do you get for that? A band and some food and a venue? Because I think with the O'Riwa College, I think they are having their school ball at the brand spanking shiny new International Convention Centre in Auckland. Long way for them to come, but so that would have cost a little bit, I'm assuming. But the cost of school balls, and what happened to the end-of-year school dance? When did that change? Got a couple of spare lines, 0800 80 1080.
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0: Sydney.
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0: A text has just come in. Jim, I have an image of you doing a Grease lightning scene, LOL. Well, I won't be doing a John Travolta. No. Cameron, good morning.
1: Was there any name on that text?
0: Negative.
1: Oh, good morning, by the way. Sorry, I was busy laughing at the text you were just reading. Was there a signature to that?
0: No, it came through anonymously.
1: I wonder why that might be. Oh, that was hilarious. Don't hit that special button on the console, but, that's not something you get to hear every morning. So, yeah, I was having a bit of a chuckle. Cheers for that anonymous texter. Keep them coming. Maybe. Yeah.
0: Imagine Jim doing a John Travolta dance. That just would not look good. No.
1: Well, straight away, that reminds me of one of our regular callers in the general Waikato area doing the Time Warp in the main street off Hamilton.
0: Oh, right. Yes. I do remember that story.
1: Yes, there you go. So, but, yeah, there's a good combination, Rocky Horror and Grease. So, yeah, you'll be able to use copious amounts of Bell cream, and I can remember using that a few years ago.
0: Bell cream wouldn't really be applicable now with very little hair.
1: Well, there you go. Yes, but yes. Any hair. Yes. It'd be great to hear from anybody that's actually been able to spot the comet. There's about a record. Maybe a week and a half left to do so.
0: Mm-hmm.
1: And then we've only got a mere 170,000 years before it strikes again. I'd love to know how the heck they come up with an astronomical, no pun intended, but astronomical figure.
0: Yeah, I know.
1: 170,000 years.
0: Yeah, that intrigues me as well. How do these space people know that's going to come back in 170,000 years in late March or whatever it is? It's just, it must be all in the maths, eh?
1: Well, yeah, I wouldn't have a clue, but I can remember back in 1986 as we were travelling from Palmy to Auckland for my great-grandmother's 100th birthday. That happened to be, March, wasn't it? Yeah, that's right, 86. And so that was it's bang on the time of Halley's Comet. Leaving Palmy at, I think it was 3 o'clock in the morning. So, of course, we had been woken up and all the rest of it, get in the car. And all my sister and I wanted to do at the time was see this comet that we had been talking about at school and hearing about on the news and all the rest of it. And, geez, poor mum and dad, they must have been getting quite sick of us saying, is that it? And pointing to almost everything in the sky. And in the end, Dad pulled over and we actually did spot it. So that was pretty cool.
0: Oh, wow. Yes, because I think it was Grant yesterday morning

0: saying that how many times over the years he's tried to spot these things in the heavens, never has. Right. And I'm kind of the same way.
1: That's right. There's, for those that don't want to spend half the night standing in their backyard or whatnot, there's a number of astronomical and astrology and all that kind of groups on social media like Facebook and Instagram and things like that. I don't have an Insta account, but you've got amateur photographers and some more semi-professional photographers taking photos and whatnot, and some of them are taking them from their cell phones, by the way. Some of the cameras on those are quite high-tech these days.
0: Well, so, yeah, that article that was on the One News website that I was reading out before, yep, they will. Your cell phone camera is fine. You can't see it with your naked eye, but apparently you'll see some sort of blurry, lighty thing with your cell phone camera.
1: That's right. As time goes on, so from about last night onwards, they are saying that you may be able to see it with just your naked eye.
0: Ooh, okay.
1: So, yeah, I sent a message yesterday or the day before, I think it was, to Debbie, our caller and truck driver, who also doubles as a amateur / semi, I'd say semi-professional photographer.
0: Yeah, some of her work is good. I've seen her photographs here. Yeah, they're pretty good. They are.
1: There you go. So, yeah, I've put her on, to use the word you used in your intro this morning, mentioning me yesterday, alert, to, hey, if you're on the road and you're having to pull over for 5 minutes, see what you can find and take a couple of photographs. So,
0: yeah, I think the best bet with this comet is to go out to a west coast beach about around sunset, around an hour after sunset, and that would be the best time to capture it or see it. And as you say, maybe another week, a week and a half, and it will have gone. So go to a west coast beach, off to the beach.
1: Well, that won't be happening, I don't think, as much as I'd like it to, but, you know. But, yeah, no, it was a good day in town yesterday. We had our local MP's election campaign launch. So that was pretty cool because a lot of the city councillors turned up, including the mayor and deputy mayor, so that was pretty cool. There was cross-party representation. We had members from the Green Party turn up as well, so that was pretty cool. Tiano, he's the third on the Green list, I think, at the moment, but he's also assistant speaker in the House. He's based here in Palmy. One of the keynote speakers yesterday happened to be Barbara Edmonds, who happened to be Labour spokesperson for finance spokesperson.
0: Yep.
1: So, yeah, that was pretty cool. Yeah. And not surprisingly, there was a good turnout from various unions, not least being, of course, the NZPFU or the Professional Firefighters Union. So that was pretty cool to see them there as well.
0: Okay, so a big day in Palmerston North yesterday.
1: That's right. It's slowly kicking off, so it was pretty good. The catering was pretty good too, by the way. I was pretty happy with those arrangements that were in place. So,
0: did you have to pay for this?
1: The volunteers.
0: Did you have to pay?
1: Yeah. No, of course not.
0: Oh, okay, just checking.
1: No. Oh, of course, donations are, of course, welcome. Excuse me. Any party welcomes donations, of course. Some, of course, get more than others. But no, there's no entry fee on the door.
0: And you got that normal Kiwi things like club sandwiches and mint savouries and things like this?
1: Oh, yes. Don't forget the scones, especially with the whipped cream and jam. Yes. They were very moist. I lost count of how many I may have had, but they were very, very nice.
0: Excellent. So, I'd be a sucker for that as well. I love those sort of afternoon teas.
1: I might have, unbeknown to you, I probably had one or two on your behalf. So you'll be real pleased to hear that, of course. So
0: thank you very much. Yeah. I appreciate it all the way from here.
1: Yeah, very good. If only I could have one of those Italian coffees. I'm envious of that. But I don't really need a coffee machine here, I'm

0: normally like getting out to the cafe now and again. Earlier on, it sounds like you read out a text from Sandra.
1: Oh, right, yes, after Helen's call, yes.
0: Yeah,
2: wanting
0: to know
1: if Helen could arrange a partner for her to sing, what's the song again, Jackson? Yeah.
0: Yeah, that's the one. They're looking forward to the real premiere of that performance from her and Graham, of course.
1: Well, I'm not sure whether Graham's going to be a part of this.
0: Oh, he's mentioned it when he's been on air before, by the way.
1: Oh, has he?
0: You know.
1: Oh, okay.
0: Oh, yes. Oh, yes. Yes. I've been listening. I've been taking notice.
1: Oh, good.
0: Quite looking forward to the world premiere. So it's almost worthy of being put onto CD or DVD and all the rest of it, I reckon. So, yeah, now if that falls through, then, I could have a lot of fun with this. So many songs I could suggest Sandra could do, but... I'll probably end up getting a message shortly and getting myself into hot water. But if that falls through, then perhaps she could call in on the 0800, of course, and give us her best rendition of, oh, I don't know, what was that one by the Village People about how many years ago? Oh, yeah, that's right, Just a Gigolo. That was one of their best songs, I reckon. So you could give that one a go for us, Sandra. I'm probably going to get a very sternly worded message. Sort of,
1: yeah, I'm not sure if it's too... I think there's kind of more of a country bend to it, but... if Graham's still country, in the loop, then that's good, because Sandra seems to think he's sort of not engaging with... let's hope that's going to happen. That would be good.
0: Oh, absolutely. Certainly... support that, but no, last time he was on, he certainly did mention it, so...
1: Okay, all right. Good to know.
0: But anyhow...
1: All right, mate. Yeah.
0: We're still awake about 4 o'clock. I nodded off yesterday, funny enough, but if we're still awake about 4 this morning, I might call back, and I know Auntie Carol and Cousin Cindy will be very happy to hear about that, so... But anyhow...
1: Okay.
0: We'll see who else calls in.
1: Exactly. All right, see how you go. On the school ball thing, a couple of texts on that. I did my schooling in Rotorua, and I recall we had a fully-fledged ball with all the trimmings in 1968. What? We also tended to attend the other school balls. We bought our partner a corsage, and many blokes hired a suit, so it's not new. Cheers, Tony. Well, I suppose Rotorua... kind of a big city compared to where I was in 1969 or 1968. So you were having fully-fledged balls back in the late 60s. We certainly weren't. Another one says, morning, Jim. Back in the 70s, we had school formals in Dunedin. I guess referring to the expected standard of dress, a suit was the norm for males. Regards, Barney. Oh, the school formal. I have not heard of that for years. Interesting. Yeah, school balls. How long have they been around? According to this text from Tony, they've been around for years and years and years. Not in my world. They were called a school dance, and they were always at the end of the year, sort of towards the end of the term. Maybe after exams, maybe before exams. I'm not sure. I can't remember the details. But they definitely weren't called a school ball. And yes, we did get dressed up, but there were no gowns and no tuxedos and no limos. News Talk ZB 1:30.
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3: News Talk ZB, overnight talk with Jim on a Sunday morning, welcoming Chris to the lineup. Hi, Chris.
4: Hi, James. I was rather surprised with Grant's drying method. I just didn't choose him as one. I'll pick him as one of those. I thought he'd put it out on the line. I was just quite stunned about that, actually, because Grant's, you know, common sense.
3: Very common sense. That's right, yeah. Yeah, he never uses the washing line. Everything goes in the dryer. Wow.
4: Bugger that. I reckon that's what makes the clothes, well, I've experienced it personally. The clothes get stiffer and they feel horrible. That's what I've experienced with it. Not to say that, you know, your towels, some of my towels now are getting pretty cardboardy by the time I get them off the line outside, but, you know, the wind and the sunshine is free. It's free every day. It doesn't cost me a cent.
3: Just so much better. I just, you know, like, as I said before, in that little road trip last month, I did do a load of washing somewhere, and I had to put it through the dryer, A, because we were leaving the next morning, and B, it was raining, you know? So, because I remember thinking, these clothes have never seen the inside of a dryer for any length of time. Maybe if they're still a little bit damp in the middle of winter, you know, I'll throw them through for 10 minutes just to get that damp off them before I put them away. But just the idea of drying them from scratch, you know, off the line or off the, out of the washing machine into the dryer, that's not how I work. No.
4: No. And I'll tell you what, James, I've seen it dozens of times over the years painting in people's houses and the exterior of the houses and that. I've seen that these housewives, stay-at-home housewives, they're looking after babies or just generally stay-at-home housewives, and they just take the stuff out of the washing machine straight into the dryer. And you know, it's 26 degrees outside and the sun's beating down. Yes. And I'm thinking to myself, man, oh, man, it's none of my business, I guess. But
3: no, no.
4: You need to think a bit more clearly about things.
3: Yeah, I don't get it. I really don't get it. Because I don't mind the whole rigmarole of, you know, pegging up clothes and sheets and towels to the washing line. I don't, it's never been a problem for it. I don't really think of it as too much of a chore. It doesn't take long. And when you had days like Friday and Saturday in Auckland, it's just lending itself. It's screaming out for you to do laundry. So I'm wandering around the house yesterday afternoon looking for stuff to wash.
4: Yeah, I'm sure it's not that bad. I mean, I'm sure it doesn't rain 1 hour and then sunshine the next. I don't know because I don't live in Auckland. But
3: no, you know, sure Grant was sort of suggesting that sometimes we can, Auckland can, as he said, you know, the whole four seasons in one day. But this is very settled autumn weather. That was never going to happen, you know. It didn't even look like it was going to rain.
4: Yeah, oh, cool. Just on the other thing on the school dances, yeah, as I mentioned to you, we were always banned, so we didn't have to pay anything. We got free club sandwiches at the end. And what are those other things, those hot things? They kept them in small pieces. I can't think of them. Meat rolls or something.
3: Sausage rolls.
4: Sausage rolls, yeah.
3: Oh, there you go.
4: But sausage rolls and savouries and all that. We got to feed our faces with all that. And we snuck the old hit flask and the vodka and whiskey and God knows what else. And then when the school closed the dance down, they just, everyone would get together and say, oh, well, whose place are we going to carry on the dance? And so banded head off to that place. And then it would all be on till, you know, 6 o'clock, 7 o'clock the next morning. So, and we got supplied with everything all the time. So it was good.
3: Oh, wow. I've just had

0: a text here from Chrissy. She's saying that hanging clothes on the line can be a fall risk for some elderly. A dryer is a blessing for them. Oh, okay. I hadn't thought about that. But
1: no, I hadn't thought about it either, but
0: yeah,
1: I can fall over without a dryer. I was walking up the hill the other day, taking Goss for a walk, and there was this sort of asphalt that had sort of cured and these ridgy, lumpy bits. In other words, it hadn't been done properly. And she damn well walked in front of me, and I went down on this asphalt on my knees and elbows first, took chunks out of everywhere. And people could probably hear me from Auckland, the language I was using.
0: And what was on the pavement?
1: Oh, this asphalt. Just, you know, the stones, the asphalt, and it hadn't been laid properly. It was all ridgy and bumpy. And
0: oh, I see what. Okay, yep, yes.
1: Stones sticking out everywhere, and it ended up cutting all my elbows and all my knees. And and when I started yelling at God, she just ignored me. I said, "You bloody walked in the way, you stupid beep, beep, beep, beep, beep." And I was swearing and cursing. She just completely ignored me and walked off, eh?
0: What a good dog.
1: It took me about half an hour to stop bloody bleeding and then stand up and walk away again. And then she comes mooching past on the way back from her walk, just looks at me and keeps on walking. I had to laugh, eh? He couldn't do anything else but laugh.
0: Brilliant. I'm sure she didn't mean to take you out, though.
1: No, she just happened to walk in front of me. She's like, they're like female shepherds are prone to like to be a lot closer to you than male shepherds. Yeah, they're more mature. They mature earlier. And they like to be around your feet a lot more than male shepherds.
0: Dogs around your feet.
1: Yeah.
0: Because I look after one dog quite a lot, and his owner lives in a multi-story house with steps. And every time I take that little dog out down the stairs and things, I am watching where he is because I do not want to trip over him on the stairs. I am watching every single time. I'm never not going to watch because I can envisage me down the bottom, all crumpled up and broken, everything, you know. So, yes.
1: Oh, definitely, James, and please do, please keep watching, mate, because it's so easy to do, eh? So easy to do. All you need, doesn't matter what size the dog is, and it's not the dog's fault, you know. They're looking for best ways to descend, that's the right word, descend the steps. So they might be going backtracking and going crossing it. So I can't blame the dogs.
0: No.
1: No, I mean, it's up to us just to keep our eyes out and take our time and make sure that, you know, we're envisaging which way they're going to go and hesitate and wait for them to do their direction first and then follow them. That's my opinion. But anyway, the dog always comes first in my life.
0: Well, fair enough. Fair enough. Mm. Yes.
1: Mm-hmm. Yeah. So,
0: but especially the little ones, I do consider them to be a bit of a trip hazard, or what did that lady call it? A fall risk. Yes.
1: Yeah, definitely.
0: And how is Goth? Is she okay?
1: Yeah, she's... well, yes and no.
0: Yes and no. Yeah, fair enough.
1: She's been all right for probably about 6 or 7 weeks before the, if this makes sense, the last 2 weeks. The last 2 weeks, she's developed this, she's always had the lump, but sometimes the lump gets a little bit worse and she's been really, really having a hard time getting around. But, you know, 4 or 5 weeks before that, it wasn't as, I can't think of the word, you know, it wasn't as prominent. So I don't know what's going on there. But other than that, you know, I massage it for her every night. I bathe it in hot water and I just keep on giving her the stuff that she needs for and looking after her. So that's all I can do, eh, James? I can't do

0: anything else.
1: No, no. Oh, yeah. She's in good hands. She's a very lucky girl.
0: Yeah, and then she's only got a month and she's 13 times.
1: Wow.
0: Yeah.
1: Jeez.
0: So we're going to have a good bit of a rage, on that, bit of a mosh up and a few whiskeys to celebrate it, mate.
1: And when does she turn 13?
0: September the 2nd.
1: Okay, so still got a little way to go. All right, well, here's hoping, mate. Fingers crossed.
0: Yeah, yeah. And hey, James, nice chatting with you, mate.
1: You too, bud. Thanks for the call.
0: Okay, see ya.
1: Bye. A texter on the school balls. My DJ friends works for DJ for You, Palmerston North Girls High, have just had their school ball on Friday, just gone. And Saturday night, Waiopehu College, is that how you say it, in Levin, has had their ball early too. Not sure why some schools are having their ball events this early. You think they would have it mid-July. Cheers, Philip. I know there's what they call a ball season, but I've never been 100% sure when it is. So normally, according to Philip, it would be sort of June, July, not now. Okay. All right. Because when I was at high school, we had our school dance at the end of the final term. So it was a kind of like wrap up that term and go and have a good summer. News Talk ZB, we've got one spare line there. 0800 80 1080, 17 minutes to 2.
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1: Hey, coming up a quarter to two. Hey, Peter, good morning.
9: A very good morning. Well, President Putin apparently rang President Trump, and then after Trump, apparently President Putin then spoke to the Prime Minister of Israel. And that was after, you know, King Charles, who I think the British have made a real Charlie of themselves with their policy.
1: I thought Charles' visit to the States went well. Have you heard other things?
9: Well, I think Charlie made a Charlie of himself by trying to support Ukraine when Trump previously said he wanted to end the war in Ukraine in 24 hours. So that seems to, you know, not be the same. And then apparently France and the UK are trying to outdo Germany because Germany wants to go all military. And, you know, if you can't leave the country for more than 3 months, if you get permission, if you're a certain age, and renewing their industrial military complex and, you know, going all out and giving direct money to Ukraine to keep it going, because by getting Russia to Ukraine to fight Russia, it's weakening Russia, and they don't want Ukraine to go into Europe. And of course, when there's a country in war going into Europe, they don't want that when the borders are not defined. And of course, the Europeans have merged NATO, so to go into Europe, you have to become part of NATO. And then on the other swing, apparently, I think von der Leyen or something spoke to Russia because Europe and America don't seem to be on the same page with regard to supporting America's illegal, unprovoked war into Iran. So then you have the thing about New Zealand with our Prime Minister allegedly wanting to support the US's illegal invasion to Iran, which is in breach of international law, not in New Zealand's interest with respect to all these other Western countries that are having questionable supplies for the future.
1: Well, isn't it good that Winston sort of stepped in and said, Mr. Prime Minister, maybe just hold off on this unqualified support of what the Americans have done. Just let it lie for a while. And and Mr. Luxon, it's good that he did it.
9: Well, I don't see New Zealand First any different to the ACT Party with respect to the coalition, because New Zealand, my understanding is, supported the operation, can't remember what it was, with the Americans to try and stop the Houthis, the Yemenis, and that proved unsuccessful because the Americans and their aircraft carrier decided not to sort of hang around, and then American ships didn't want to go through the Suez and go past the Houthis. So the Houthis, apparently for oil supplies, they can disrupt about 12%, and then the other 20% through the strait we're all familiar with. So that's 32%. And then, of course, United Arab Emirates, running out of OPEC, thinks they want to, you know, get as much oil sales as possible before oil becomes, you know, worth a lot less, because Trump is trying to save the world from itself by having alternative energy in the form of renewable energy rather than weight. And of course, New Zealand wants this. Have they officially cancelled their LNG terminal or whatever they were thinking? Extra generation at New Plymouth or whatever it is.
1: Actually, I'm not sure what's happened to that.
9: Yeah. So the US likes to control, you know, after World War II, it was, you know, in the driver's seat, and then the Russians, you know, had their economic collapse, and so really the US doesn't want to accept peer countries or respect other countries as equals, and so basically they want Iran to surrender, and Iran's basically saying, no, we're unlike many other countries, we call our own shots, and by blocking the strait, you know, we don't have to be fighting wars every day. The amount of damage that's going to do to the economies around the world is horrendous. And I don't think the US really cares about other countries. And certainly, you know, a trillion or something, what, 20 years in Afghanistan by the time you look at the health care of the military that went into Afghanistan and all that. And so the money that they say it's already cost in for taking on Iran, they reckon that's, you know, it's going to get, you know, a lot bigger by the time everything else comes to play. So
1: yeah.
9: New Zealand and other countries, you know, collectively will need to stand up against the US to, you know, so we do have fuel supplies and, you know, trade can carry on, because the US is a big bully, and, you know, they have put the world economy, and they're saying depression, recession in the event.
1: Well, certainly they have put it at risk. Peter, we're going to have to leave it there, but appreciate the call. Thank you very much. We'll leave the text alone. News Talk ZB, it is coming up 9 minutes to two.
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7: News Talk ZB, very good morning. Terry, hello.
8: Hey, good day. How are you?
7: All right, Terry. How are things with you?
8: Not bad for this time of the morning.
7: Yeah, same. Thank you.
8: I just wanted to make a comment about drying your clothes on the line.
7: Yes.
8: Something that I think that we all like to do, but there is a problem.
7: Okay.
8: Particularly these days when so many people live in townhouses where you don't really have a garden.
7: Right.
8: And the body corporate rules say you can't hang your washing outside.
7: That's true. A lot of them do have that. Yeah, no washing on the deck. Yep.
8: Yeah. And in apartments where probably 30%, 40% of the population are going to be living in the future.
7: Mm-hmm.
8: Again, there isn't anywhere to hang your washing out, and you can't put it on your balcony. They even control what type of furniture you can put on your balcony.
7: Yes.
8: And, you know, it really is a non-issue because you have to learn, all right, I can't do this. It has to go in the dryer.
7: Yeah, I mean, if you have to use the dryer, you know.
8: I'm sorry, say again.
7: If you have to use the dryer because you don't have an alternative, then that's what you do.
8: Yeah, you just have to do it.
7: Yeah.
8: But I think Kiwis are going to have to be taught how to do that because it's not something that's in our blood.
7: No, well, I've lived in places like apartments, and yep. I've been allowed to put my washing on the drying rack outside. But if I didn't, whoa, I would just open up the ranch slider, as long as it's not pouring with rain, and just have the laundry on the drying rack just inside, you know, sort of.
8: Just inside.
7: Yes.
8: And the only problem with that is, as I have found in past experience, that because you've got wet washing.
7: Yep. I know where you're going with this.
8: Effectively inside, you're getting a hell of a lot more moisture.
7: Yes.
8: Inside. So you also then need a, what's it called?
7: A dehumidifier.
8: Dehumidifier.
7: Yeah.
8: Yeah.
7: Well, as long as it's a breezy day.
8: There's a dryer.
7: So, yeah. I mean, I can at this point use an outside washing line.
8: You're lucky.
7: Yes. Yep. And I realize that this may change at some point, but at the moment I can use an outside washing line and I use it. I use it. What do you prefer and what's your arrangement? Do you have a washing?
8: Well, I'm in a townhouse.
7: Right.
8: So I don't have
7: Oh, you're breaking up a bit there, Terry.
8: Sorry. I'm in a townhouse.
7: Yes.
8: So it's same old, same old. It has to go in the dryer.
7: Okay.
8: No two ways about it, you know. And you learn how to use the dryer, how not to over-dry your clothes or whatever.

0: that. But then you've also got options as to how much you want to spend on the dryer, whether it be one that has a sensor that tells you when stuff is dry enough and you can set it and all that.
1: Yeah, I'm familiar with those sort of dryers. Yeah.
0: So, and as a single person, it's much easier for me, you know? And I don't have to worry about racing home if all of a sudden there's a downpour. Which we're a bit known for here, aren't we?
1: In Auckland, it can happen.
0: Yeah.
1: It can happen. But generally speaking, if it rains and I can't get at it, I just leave it. I treat it like the final rinse and just carry on.
0: Okay. I'll keep that in mind.
1: All right, mate. There definitely are arguments for a clothes dryer. And I don't know Grant's situation. He may not have a clothesline or the ability to put a drying rack outside, or maybe he just can't be bothered.
0: Yeah.
1: Or he actually does. He was saying he does like the feel of the clothes once they come out of the dryer, as opposed to when they come off the line. He remembers them as being kind of like cardboard sort of thing.
0: Yeah, I recall that, particularly the towels.
1: Yes, particularly the towels. But I'm used to it, and I like them, you know?
0: Yeah. I mean, it's all down to our preferences, I suppose, isn't it?
1: Yeah.
0: You know?
1: Yeah.
0: I mean, there are those, what the hell are they called? Dryer pads or something. They're like a little bit of foam or
1: right. I've heard of these things. I'm not experienced with them. And with that, Terry, I've got commercials about to come crashing in on me.
0: Yeah, sure. Go for it.
1: So, and then the news and things, but thanks for the call.
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7: Mike Hosking, Ryan Bridge, Marcus Lush, Jason Pine. 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
8: In this update, a retired law professor says that police would need the evidential equivalent of a smoking gun to prosecute possible Tom Phillips accomplices. Following an investigation, police say they're not charging anyone with helping the former fugitive evade capture. Phillips and his children were missing for 4 years, the saga ending in a shootout in September, killing the fugitive. Former law professor Dr. Bill Hodge says a case needs to be proved beyond reasonable doubt.
9: Unless they can find some particular article, some chattel, for example, a weapon that had a specific name attached to it somehow, it's going to be very hard for them to track things back.
8: The New Zealand Maritime Union believes the country could save almost 150 million litres of fuel by moving transport off roads. The government is planning to relax road freight restrictions if the country goes into phase two of the fuel plan. But a new report from the union says using coastal shipping and rail for long distance freight could save up to $350 million in annual annual fuel import costs. Spokesperson Victor Billow says these methods use a quarter of the fuel per tonne kilometre.
10: So they're much more efficient in terms of fuel, and at the moment, that's a very important

0: thing that we need to be looking at.
1: Concerns New Zealand won't have enough rain this autumn as scientists predict drier conditions. Despite the recent bouts of heavy rainfall, Earth Science New Zealand scientists say the rainfall totals are expected to be near average or below in autumn for all regions. Only the west coast of the South Island's rainfall will be slightly higher. Meteorologist Chris Brandolino says this could be a problem, especially for farmers further down the line. He says rain is important to replenish the water for next season, otherwise, we end up falling behind. A call for public help as we head into winter, with many going without basic needs to try to stay warm. The Catalytic Foundation has launched the Big Warm Up, encouraging people to donate and raise funds for warm clothes and blankets by taking part in their midwinter cold plunge challenge. CEO Teresa Moore says demand for supplies is at an all-time high.
2: We had requests for over 800 bags of warm clothing, so that would give you an idea of the need out there. It's basically endless.
1: Concerned small online businesses could be at risk as Anthropic's AI cybersecurity model Mythos identifies major security problems in big infrastructure tools. Bugs found in the Linux network have allowed unauthorized remote attackers to bypass authentication and overtake servers. Technology expert Paul Stenhouse says it means anyone can get into a website without any restrictions.
3: They could just take it down, or they could post something malicious, or use it to go and attack somebody.
1: Police are calling on cyclists joining a number of events in Auckland this month to be well behaved. Police say they know of a number of rides planned across parts of counties Manukau and Auckland City for several weekends this month. They say in the past there have been riders all over the road, blocking the path of cars, doing wheelies and intimidating members of the public. People taking part in the cycling events need to wear a helmet, police say, stay in single file and stick to the left-hand side of the road. In sport, Auckland FC and Melbourne City played for just over 2 hours and still couldn't be split by extra time in their A-League men's football elimination final, with penalties poised at six each after a Michael Vowed save on Nathaniel Atkinson. Step up Dan Hall. In Netball's ANZ Premiership, the Southern Steel beat the Central Pulse 54-47 and collect the Robin Broughton Legacy Trophy. The Mystics ended the Tactics unbeaten run with a 52-43 win. The Blues beat Moana Pacifica 45-19. The Fijian Drua had their first win over the Highlanders 24-14. The New Zealand Warriors beat the Parramatta Eels.
4: And the Warriors get the job done. They take care of business. They continue their march. Four in a row. They had to earn this one, but earn it they did. And we will next see them for the marquee game of Magic Round.
1: The Warriors now have a week off, pleased with their 36-14 win ahead of a Magic Round game with the Brisbane Broncos coming up on the 17th of May. That's news and sport. I'm Joe Gilfillan.
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8: 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The forecast to midnight tonight. Northland and Coromandel, cloudy periods with isolated showers. Auckland should be partly cloudy. Manawatu, Kapiti Coast and Wellington, cloudy periods. For the remainder of the North Island, also for Marlborough, Nelson, Buller, the Grey District and Westland, morning cloud or fog clearing to a mainly fine day. Canterbury, Otago and Southland, areas of morning cloud then fine. Fiordland and Stewart Island, mostly cloudy with isolated showers. And for the Chatham Islands, mostly cloudy, a few showers in the morning and afternoon.
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8: Newstalk ZB just gone 2:07 on a Sunday morning. We're here for Open Line Talkback. No spare lines at the moment, but they will come free shortly as we move through the hour. And the phone number, 0800 80 1080. We've been talking a little bit about school balls, the difference between what I had, a school dance towards the end of the year, never a mention of a ball. When did all that change? Apparently, according to one text last hour, there was they were calling it the school ball in Rotorua in 1968. Okay, see, to us, in that little town that I grew up in, it was just the school dance. So when did it all change, and why is it so expensive? With news last week, Arewa College, they were charging $230 for a ticket to their ball. They had a bit of a rethink, lowered the price now to $195, but that's still not cheap. Still not cheap. So we're talking a little bit about that. And Grant, earlier on in the morning, said that he never uses a washing line. Everything goes from the washing machine into the dryer. Which not a lot of us, a few have supported him, but most of us, if you can get it out in the sunshine and the wind, that's the way to dry clothes. A text says, hello, Jim, I have the best of both worlds. I have decking, which is partially roofed with clear light, so the sun gets through, but not the rain. My lovely neighbour rigged up her clothesline under the roof part. I still have the outside line, but no tumble dryer, says Chris. So it doesn't even own a dryer. How about that? Now, we're going to try Jan. Tried talking to her before. We'll see if she's there. Oh, could be. Jan, good morning.
11: Are you going to try me, Jim?
8: Oh, look at all.
11: What that means.
8: Well, yeah, well, I tried talking to you during just before the weather, and I, okay, but we've got you. We've got you, which is good.
11: Good. Now, balls, school ball, in the fifth form, I remember the teachers, elderly sort of women, all women, would go out on the dance floor and with a ruler and measure the distance between your partner.
8: Oh, no. You. Really? Yeah,
11: you had to be a foot apart. I tell you, I couldn't believe what they were doing because, of course, our family are big on them, big Ingleside's and Scottish type dancing and balls and everything. Every family do would have a dance. And I couldn't. What are you doing with your ruler?
8: With a foot. Just, God.
11: And, of course, the boys were getting very upset. Because they enjoyed having a good old hug with you.
8: Yeah.
11: While you were dancing. It's totally innocent. Nobody was doing anything weird.
8: No.
11: Anyway, so I remember that. And I also remember going to the hairdressing school to get my hair done. I had long, long hair. And she piled it all up on top. You know, like they used to in the old
8: yes,
11: days.
8: Yes, I've seen photos.
11: Yeah. And I had my hair right up on top. I borrowed my sister's false eyelashes. And I can imagine at school I had plaits or, you know, ponytail or something. But sweet, innocent little girl with plaits.

0: and hardly said boo to a goose, and here I was at this school pool with my hair right up and the false eyelashes and makeup on and lipstick and all this, and with this boy who was a blind date. And it was so funny when I look at the photo and remember it all. Yeah, big transformation. I was something.
1: Oh, absolutely. Absolutely.

0: That's funny. I think I even borrowed my sister's false fingernails as well.
1: Oh, God.
0: And suddenly these long painted fingernails. Oh, man. But anyway.
1: I forgot about the false fingernails for girls. Yes.
0: Yeah. My parents were very concerned. I was staying the night with my girlfriend, and both of us had these arranged dates by a friend, and I was going to stay at her place in town for the night. And my parents had to come along and meet her parents to make sure it was all kosher.
1: Right, you know, fair enough.
0: And I think they were very concerned about seeing me go off with all the gear on. And probably it was a mini skirt I had on as well.
1: Probably. Those were the days.
0: Yeah, our school uniforms had to be either mid-knee or below the knee. And here I was in a mini skirt. Oh, my goodness. What a shocker. But anyway, I reverted back to my old self when I went back to school. Was there a man there with a dog that was unwell, old and ailing?
1: Oh, yeah. She's getting on, you know.
0: Yeah. Well, I was thinking, if you have an animal that you think might be in pain, or like if you get them fixed up, castrated and that sort of thing, they're in pain after their operation. And if you get some arnica from the health food shop, get the liquid form and just put a few drops in their drinking water, they'll love it and drink it up happily. And that takes away the pain immediately.
1: Oh, okay. And
0: keep that up with, you know, fresh water and a few more drops. Keep that going. And same with humans. You know, get the arnica. It's no side effects, and it's quick. And I always keep some arnica in my handbag just in case I have a painful moment when I'm out.
1: Yeah, arnica, I'm familiar with it, but that's not true. But I have heard about it, mainly from you, maybe. Maybe.
0: Yeah, I'm always going on about it. You know, I've never explained about the homeopathic remedies, which arnica is, how it originated over in Europe when they had the Black Plague 200 years ago. Excuse my voice. There was a doctor from Germany going around all these poor people with the Black Plague, and all he had was quinine. And he was dishing that out to all these people. And he was running out of it because there were just so many sick people. And he thought, do I give the rest of what I've got out? Or maybe if I halve it and give someone half the dose. And then that worked quicker and better.
1: Ooh.
0: So he kept halving the amount. Halving it and halving it till it was just a drop in alcohol mostly, or water. Just one drop, it would work quicker.
1: Well,
0: he found that was the way to go. And so after that, cured a whole heap of people. And after that, he decided to experiment on lots of other items, things, and substances, and he documented all of it in this huge, big, thick book.
1: Okay, we haven't got time to go into that at the moment.
0: No. Thousands of remedies and that are used now worldwide for 200 years. He was Dr. Hahnemann, a German doctor.
1: Interesting stuff. And with that, we'll move on.
0: Thank you, Jim. Have a good week.
1: All right. Cheers, Jan. You too. I hope you have a fabulous week. 0800 80 1080. We have one spare line there. Just before we get to the break, a texter says, my dog 6 weeks ago

0: could hardly walk. So I headed to Google and asked friends, etc. I was told about green-lipped mussel powder, but I found green-lipped mussel oil. Ordered it, and what an amazing outcome. Unbelievable. It's been a miracle. All natural, 4 drops a day for the first 4 weeks, and then 2 drops a day thereafter. My boy turned 15 last week, and he's got his Zoom back again. Tell everyone you know, it is fantastic. A text there from Di. So I think she's talking about the green-lipped mussel oil, and she mentions a Koruri Pets or something, K-O-R-U-R-E Pets in Christchurch. I'm sure it's available everywhere. Yeah, I used to have my dog in her later years on green-lipped mussel, I think in pill form. I think that's how we did it, I think, from memory. 218.
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6: Hello, good morning.
0: Morning, Sandra.
6: Oh, yeah, good morning. Now, hanging clothes. I have a couple of torn ligaments in my right shoulder, so I find it very hard to reach up. And another thing, when I built this place here, I didn't want a washing line in the backyard spoiling my lawn and garden.
0: Right.
6: So I just use, I've got a dryer, but I want to take advantage of the lovely sunshine and the wind and the weather. And I just use a couple of drying racks for my washing.
0: They're perfect.
6: Absolutely. And not very hard to hang up. Reduces the risk of falling for the elderly.
0: Mm-hmm.
6: As far as towels outside getting like cardboard, I've got some liquid like Softly that I merchandise, and it's really good. It softens the towels so and makes them smell beautiful. So I just put that through the wash. So anything like Softly or anything like that would reduce the risk of having cardboard towels.
0: For some reason, I don't mind the cardboard towels.
6: You don't mind them?
0: No.
6: Oh, okay. Okay. Well, I like the washing smelling a little bit nicer, so I put that through.
0: Yeah, I tried one of those fabric softeners once decades ago, and I've got quite sensitive skin, and it drove me spare till I figured out what the hell, what's going on.
6: So I stopped
0: using the fabric softener, and that was only one brand. I could have perhaps tried another one, but I didn't. I just stopped using it.
6: Yeah, the one I deal with is natural, just natural products.

0: it. No fillers, nothing like that. So, yeah. But moving on, school balls.
1: Yes.
0: I never had a school ball. As such, we had dances.
1: Exactly. We had a dance. Yeah, a school dance. Yeah, that's what it was called. Yeah.
0: About three through the year we had, and we dressed up. I mean, girls wore long frocks and that sort of thing. And if you wanted to go to the hairdresser, you could get your hair done or else just make do.
1: Yeah.
0: And it was lovely. We didn't have a ball, but in saying so, a ball is nice, but more expensive. Obviously, and I don't know when they came in, maybe about the 80s, do you think?
1: Well, then we had a text a while ago from somebody in Rotorua saying they had a school ball at Rotorua in 1968.
0: Yes.
1: Really?
0: That's great. Well, what school did they go to? That's the thing.
1: Yeah, it didn't mention that.
0: You know? No. So I reckon around the 80s it came in. But, if you went to a private school, they may have had a school ball way before the 80s, you know.
1: Yeah, because...
0: 1968. Yeah.
1: A private school compared to my grotty co-ed,
0: yeah. And mine. Oh, well, you haven't done too badly, Jim. that's all right. Now, coffee, I have the Makona Caramel Latte. Okay. I haven't got a coffee machine. I'd love one, but the Makona Caramel Latte I drink, and I just put the plain old Red Ribbon Roast in another container for people that don't like the Makona, and I have Dilma tea, so breakfast tea.
1: I'm doing Dilma as well, but I'm doing green tea.
0: With
1: jasmine petals or green tea with jasmine or something it's called.
0: Oh, that sounds nice. Mm. Yeah, no, I like the breakfast tea, but for an occasional herbal tea, that sounds quite nice.
1: Mm. I'm sipping on it now. It's what I bring to work. I never have it at home, but I have it at work.
0: In your Muttley mug?
1: A what? Oh, yeah.
0: In your
1: Muttley
0: mug?
1: The Muttley mug, yes.
0: Oh, I think... That's good. Oh, dear. Now, what else was I going to talk about? The comet. I've got no binoculars, no telescope.
1: No.
0: But I suppose if you hop on Facebook, you'll get a few photos coming through on sites that you can see. And no point looking at it in the sky because you just won't be able to see it with your naked eye, will you?
1: Well, that's the story that I've got in front of me. It actually says that, quote unquote, it's not visible to the naked eye. And I'm not going to go down to a West Coast beach an hour after sunset just on the off chance.
0: Although it would be nice in the sunset of West Coast Beach, but...
1: That part would be good, but why ruin it with a non-existent comet?
0: That's right.
1: yeah, these things are so hard to find. You know, I've never seen any of these lights in the sky or anything like that over the years.
0: Yeah, glancing in the sky, but in the wrong spot.
1: Yeah, usually.
0: Yeah, you'd have to go to an observatory and get their guidance, I should think, if the observatory's open.
1: Okay. Oh, it's actually my sister.
0: You get what I mean?
1: Yeah, my sister's had a debutante ball after they left school in the late 60s. Yeah, well, that's a debutante ball was different, though, wasn't it?
0: I mean, yes.
1: Yeah.
0: Yeah. Oh, okay. That was your sister.

0: No. That was from a text.
1: Oh, from a text.
0: Yes.
1: Oh, okay. Well, that sounds like a private school for a start, too.
0: Doesn't it? It reeks of private
1: school.
0: Yeah. Yes.
1: Yeah, absolutely.
0: Debutante ball.
1: Yeah. We had a, like I went to the sixth form. I really wanted to go seventh, but just circumstances, I left in the sixth form. And we had a end of year dinner with the seventh form, sixth form and the teachers. So that was nice. But it was in the school hall. It was all decked out in the school hall, you know, sit down dinner. Yeah. So, but dances were definitely in the school hall.
0: Yeah, that's yeah. Yeah, always in the school hall.
1: Yeah.
0: With a minimum of doing up, you know, like the, not a lot of effort went into it. They just turned the lights down, you know, a little bit. A little bit. Some.
1: A little bit. And, of course, there was the after dance functions that you could go to. But, yeah.
0: Yeah, they weren't such a big thing for us. But, I mean, we just met like a group of – I don't think even beers were involved. I don't know what we did. God. Just talk nonsense,
1: yeah.
0: I'm assuming.
1: Yeah.
0: Absolute bunkum. Yeah. I'm glad no one's got any tapes of that. Oh, God.
1: Don't speak too soon.
0: All right, mate. Well, I hope we can get somebody to sing with...
1: Yeah. Well, I just haven't had a response from Graham, and on a call I left with him, but that was Wednesday, so give him a week or so, I suppose, to respond, thinking about it.
0: Yeah, fire off a text. Go, oi! Oi! What's going on? All right, mate, well, let me know. I'm interested. Keep me in the loop, as they say.
1: Yeah, well, and I'll email you because I want... Well, I'm asking you now, really, what do you... I know I asked the other weekend, but pick one restaurant in St. Helier's that you would recommend for service, food, and availability.
0: I gave you a choice of four the other morning, but...
1: Yeah. Which one would you call your favourite, or one that is...
0: Well, Morton's, ex-Saint's always good. I mean, yeah, Annabelle's, Morton. They're good. You know, they're, yeah.
1: Okay, I'll just ring Morton's first and see if they've got a vacancy on the day.
0: Yeah, it's a pretty big restaurant. Chances are they will. All right, got to get to this break. We'll talk again.
1: We will, Jim. Okay.
0: All right. Cheers, Sandra. Thank you. It's 2:30.
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1: Right, a couple of quick texts before we get to Helena. Texter says, I used to use fabric softener years ago, but was causing skin issues in the kids. I discovered the softener had formaldehyde in it. That was the problem.
2: Ooh.
1: Okay. And another text says, my school ball was in 1953. What? Helena, good morning.
3: Hi, Jim.
1: Hi.
3: I wasn't even born then. I was just a speck of, I wasn't even a speck of dust. Why don't they, before they dump Trump, they should cut his balls out and chuck him in a snake pit?
1: Yeah. Helena, come on.
3: That's awful, isn't it?
1: Yes. You don't need to go that low, so to speak.
3: No, you're quite right. You tell me off. Anyway, this is the weather for pierogi.
1: Oh, yes, and I still haven't found that frozen pierogi that's in our supermarkets now. I must go out looking again.
3: Oh, can you buy it now?
1: Apparently there is a product out of Christchurch, I think it is. And,
3: right.
1: And it's available in supermarkets up and down the country, I gather.
3: Right.
1: I haven't tried it yet, so I don't know how good it is. But
3: no.
1: I mean, the dumplings?
3: Talking about rubbish, I've got a rubbish bin that gets emptied once a fortnight and I can put anything in it because I couldn't cope with the taking lids off and one bin for this and one bin for that because I've got a note saying on my bin saying if you don't do this, we'll confiscate it. So I've got this bin that gets emptied once a fortnight and I can put anything in it, from wine bottles to anything, you know.
1: Well, I think you mentioned this to me last week. You're very lucky that you can just dump everything in it.
3: Yes. The counts are very good like that.
1: Well.
3: Which they are.
1: And you're Christchurch, aren't you?
3: Yeah. Now, I've just come back from Blenheim.
1: Yes, you mentioned this, and you're thinking you might even move there.
3: Well, not yet. I've got to think up the pros and cons and see, you know. It's a lovely place there. People are friendly. The taxes are cheap. Everything's central. No lights. No traffic lights.
1: Oh.
3: They don't either.
1: No traffic lights in Blenheim. How about that?
3: No. Well, no traffic lights as such. I mean, I've got it wrong. You don't have to wait to cross the road. You just wait for cars to go and you just cross the road.
1: Okay.
3: There was something else I wanted to talk to you about quickly now. What was it? Rubbish, pierogi.
1: Pierogi.
3: Yeah. Oh, now... I've had a very bad week. That's why I'm not well. An airline refused to board me on the plane because the pilot felt uncomfortable just because I bantered with one of the...
1: Yes, you mentioned this to me last weekend.
3: I'm not beating... I think I'm getting Alzheimer's, Jim.
1: Happens to us all, one way or the other. But, yeah, you definitely mentioned that... I couldn't quite get to grips with exactly what went down, but there was issues with you and the airline, the little airline. But I gather sorted it out to the point where you could fly.
3: Well, no, I haven't. I've been banned for 2 years for flying, and I hope it's not all airlines. I've got to sort this out.
1: Yeah, I don't think it would be all airlines, but you should sort it out. 2 years, God.
3: Well, I'm not going anywhere. Everything's getting expensive. Another thing, while you talk about that, last couple of weeks ago, the bus fare from Blenheim to Christchurch was $79. In the next 2 weeks, it went up to $89 because of fuel.
1: Yeah.
3: $85 from $79 to $85. Well, this is how things are going now.
1: Mm-hmm.
3: I don't think it's very sad when it goes like that, you know?
1: Yes. Yeah.

0: answer to this is, Jim, why don't you buy a cane and walk with a cane, and then you wouldn't have to worry about all that? You think about it.
1: Oh, okay. I'll give that some thought. All right, Helena, you take it easy and relax.
0: I'll try.
1: A little bit. All right. Okay, cheers. Thank you.
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1: Okay, school balls have been around for a while. One in 1953, a text. I attended a school ball at Christchurch Boys High School in 1960. Cheers, Jeff. Thank you for that. Hi, Dave.
7: Oh, yeah. Well, my sister went to a Catholic college. And they were known as Debutantes, or I think how you pronounce it. And, yeah, but when she went to the ball, it was that's what they called them in those days. Yeah, and the school balls have changed over the years. Yeah.
1: I'm sure they have. Certainly, you know, that little high school that I went to was never called a ball for a start. It was just the dance.
7: It wasn't, no. Not those days, I think. I don't know, King's College might have been when my brother, when he was young, went. But I don't know what they call them then. But, nothing like putting him, washing them in the line in the sunshine. We'd put it on a... My wife and my sons always put the washing on the sun or on a dryer, one of those white dryers, and you put it in the sun, and it's good for your clothes, and it kills all the bugs and everything.
1: Yeah, well, that's another reason for putting towels and things out in the sunshine. You're right, yeah. Kills bugs.
7: Kills all the bugs and everything, and the sun suddenly kills everything, and yes. And, your Russian guy just got shot down. The Gerald S. Ford, a nuclear-powered aircraft carrier, is on his way to the Middle East. It doesn't need any other fuel. It's fueled by nuclear power. It'll be there already, all ready to go. It's the biggest aircraft carrier in the world. So you can shut our Russian friend down. Rang up before. And
1: are you talking about Peter? Yes.
7: Yeah, Peter. And where was it? Neville Singham, a communist, American billionaire, communist living in China, been sponsoring the communists in the USA, the Communist Party, his demonstration, him and George Soros. And as a communist radical, is standing for Maine. He's a Nazi. Standing for Maine.
1: Is he a communist or a Nazi? Which one?
7: He's a Nazi. He's got a Nazi
1: And isn't it funny, a communist party becoming a multimillionaire in China?
7: He's living in China. He's sponsoring the communist. Yeah, if you're living in China, he's sponsoring the Communist Party and all these demonstrations. the FBI has been on to it, arresting all

0: these radicals, and it caused all this trouble and that and the crimes down here. And it, but the Gerald S. Ford, one of the biggest aircraft carriers in the world, on the nuclear power, all the Americans squeezed them, and United Arab Emirates is pulled out of OPEC.
1: I saw that last week.
0: Did you see where are they? Western Australia, 250 million barrels of oil they found in Western Australia. 250 million. So why is Australia importing oil when it's got 250 million barrels of oil in Western Australia? Tell me that. They're stupid, idiot of government in Australia.
2: Well, they possibly know a little bit more about what's going on than you do. The Gerald S. It's the Gerald R. Ford I've got here.
0: Yeah, that's it. It's one of the biggest aircraft.
2: They say it's the largest ship ever built.
0: Yeah, it is. It runs on nuclear power. It's a big, and you've got all those ships squeezing Iran and it's a big aircraft. It's massive, isn't it, Dave?
2: It is
0: massive. Yeah, they're only going to squeeze Iran. So our friend, Russian friend, go live in Russia and see how you get on there, and the Putin and everything like that. They really squeeze them, and he squeezed Starmer over Britain, and the Americans are pulling the troops out of Spain. Out of Spain
2: and Germany generally, yes,
0: and Germany and Spain and socialists that led all these radical Islamists into Europe and Britain, and that won't even call them a terrorist. The stupid police wasn't for that those people that. People that stopped them from, you could have killed a lot more in there. Member of the public, useless. But the British police are not. They're not even armed. They're not like our New Zealand police. We could teach them.
2: Some of them are armed. Not all of them, but some of them are definitely armed.
0: Yeah, like our patrol police, they carry weapons on the boot of their car. But not the British police. Come to an incident to the but what yeah if I wasn't there but yeah but
2: if running out of steam here, Dave.
0: Yeah, so well, it's been really nice. It's cold at night time, Jim, isn't it? It's
2: yes, it is. As Roman was telling me last night, he just loves the fact that in Auckland this time of year the humidity is going, and he's just so happy.
0: Oh, one of the things I meant to say was my wife is in Brisbane and Adelaide. They've got an area for dogs in the Stanford Grand Hotel. My wife said they've got it just outside hotel. They've got an area for dogs. Dogs are allowed there. They're the Stanford Grand Hotel.
2: So you can take them into the into your room?
0: You can take them into an area just outside the hotel there.
2: Yeah, but what do you do with them after that?
0: Yeah, you got that's quite unusual. You wouldn't see that in Auckland, but you've got an area allowed for dogs in Adelaide, outside this.
2: I'm still trying to ascertain whether you can actually keep the dogs in your room and you can go out and walk them on that piece of grass or something. But
0: If I
2: could always Google, but
0: yeah, just have a look at that. Yeah, they're quite interesting. Yeah, but. And she said it was quite very warm over there, and the wine's quite nice over there too.
2: Oh, Adelaide, yeah.
0: Adelaide was a
2: Barossa nice Valley and the Clear Valley, beautiful part of Australia.
0: Yeah.
2: All right, Dave, take it easy, mate. I've got to move, but lovely to talk. Okay. You have a great week. Oh, hello. He's gone. On the fabric softener thing, I have always used a half a cup of white wine vinegar, quarter cup baking soda in the last rinse as a fabric softener. Perfect, natural, and cheap. Also, green lip muscle powder

0: oil has been used as a natural remedy passed down in our family for more than 400 years. 400 years? Really? Another text says, I've got a return Jetstar flight to Thailand for $1,340 in October. 3 months ago, they were texting specials to me for $2,890. Is the oil crisis over? No. News Talk ZB, 12 minutes to 3.
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0: please.
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3: 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I think Winston also knows instability loses votes. 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
4: 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We've seen it with the India FTA.
5: Dr. Anna Braman, new governor, has introduced press conferences, changed the charter, promised to at least look through the immediate inflationary impact of the war. So far, so impressive. I like the cut of her jib. Or V. Braman, no contest.
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6: A texter says one reason for not hanging washing on the line is bird poo. I've been hanging washing on the line for years.

0: the window, and this comet flashed in front of my eyes, and it was Halley's Comet.
1: Oh, wow. So you actually got to see it.
0: With my naked eye.
1: Wow.
0: So often.
1: Not that many people have seen Halley's Comet. You know, they've tried, and they've stood out there and watched and looked, but you just got it purely by accident, you reckon?
0: I think so, because Christchurch skies can be pretty clear sometimes.
1: Well, yeah, I suppose, yes.
0: And when I first saw the Milky Way, it was, I went up in the cable car to Carter's Observatory, and I must have been about 12 years old, and looked through the great telescope and saw this amazing sight of the Milky Way. So many stars.
1: Yeah, that would have been a stunning sight, especially if it's like a really good telescope. That would have been just fantastic.
0: Yes, it was pretty good. And the other time was cramping in the Tararuas, and we slept by a little creek, and there was quite a large area of sky we could see. And the stars in that area of sky were so sparkling and amazing because there was no pollution, no flight pollution at all.
1: Because that makes a big difference, apparently. Like, get as far away from a city as possible if you're trying to look at the stars.
0: Yeah, it was amazing. You know, growing up in the 1950s, without computers, we didn't have a car for years and years. Just life was so different. And we managed to communicate. Our phone number was 8505, which shows how many residents there were in Eastbourne at that time.
1: So I remember doing talkback on old telephone numbers. I remember one that we had when I was a kid. It was a three-digit telephone number with a letter at the end of it, so it was a party line type thing going on. So it was 732A or something like that.
0: Yes, we had a party line too, so that it was quite a nuisance having a party line.
1: Well, especially if you wanted to use the phone.
0: Right.
1: And a neighbour was on there. Was there any sort of etiquette that you couldn't talk for too long, like you had to keep your conversation short? I don't know. There must have been, really. Or the etiquette could be that a neighbour could come on and say, I've got an emergency phone call to make, can I just quickly, you know. So, and if they're all friends and things, okay, yeah, okay, yep, we'll hang up. So you can call whoever you have to. And see, there must have been some sort of etiquette with party lines, surely. Otherwise, nothing would get done. People would talk and talk and talk and just annoy other people.
0: There was that etiquette. There was. Yes, we just didn't talk too long on the phone to allow other people to get onto the phone and there to talk to their people.
1: Yeah, so there would be an unwritten law. Keep your phone call short, maybe 3 minutes, 4 minutes, 5 minutes or something. I don't know.
0: Something like that. And also growing up in the time of, going to Napier when I was a child, had a more foot in your face coming into the window from the steam train. You know, and it was a good life. And when I was only 12 years old, and my best friend, she was 13, we decided to bike up to Hawke's Bay from Eastbourne.
1: Holy! What?
0: We were very fit, so we planned on 40 miles a day. We wrote letters to various friends and family on the way and asked if we could stay the night there. So we planned it all out, a little expedition,

0: no crash helmets in those days, no big vehicles on the road.
1: And no gears on your bike, or a maximum of three.
0: Well, my friend, she had three, and I had an ancient old rockety, crickety bike with high handlebars, no brakes. Oh, I had brakes. Brakes and no gears. Saddle panniers at the back, and as I say, no crash helmets. It just wasn't thought of in those days.
1: How long did it take you to ride from Eastbourne? You said Eastbourne, right? From Wellington to Hawke's Bay?
0: About, was it 3 weeks? I'm not quite sure. I can't, because we stayed on the way. We didn't just...
1: And how did you get back to Wellington? Did you jump on a train or ride?
0: We jumped on a train.
1: Yeah, good idea. Yeah, very good idea. Okay, yeah. Yes. Enough of this riding lark.
0: Oh, gosh. And just things that we would do as children, not worrying about a computer or anything like that. We'd build forts up in the hill. We'd go on holidays to the Flora Sound or... climb a mountain, like we had this mountain, I've probably said before, it's Mount Ruapehu at the age of 7, and seeing that amazing crater lake with all the purples and blues and amazing things that I've experienced.
1: Absolutely, Sarah, for sure. I'm still stunned at that bike ride, Wellington to Hawke's Bay. Amazing. Wow, yeah. I applaud you. Absolutely applaud you. That would have taken, I feel tired just thinking about it. But thank you for the call. I've got the news and sport and things coming up on me, Sarah. Lovely to talk again. It's been a while.
0: Yes, lovely to talk to you too. And I hope that you're very well and all your listeners too.
1: I think we're all pretty good. Listeners too.
0: Yes.
1: All right, Sarah. Okay. You have a wonderful week.
0: Thank you.
1: All right. Thank you. Okay. I think I've done that. Oh, no, it's not. It needs a mouse. That's what it needs. Not quite sure what I'm going to get into after new sport and weather, but we'll figure that out next hour.
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6: In this update, a University of Canterbury student was shocked when a security guard asked them to remove their keffiyeh scarf at their graduation. The student offered to hide the traditional Palestinian scarf under their gown, but that wasn't enough, and they were told to take it off before going up on stage. A University of Canterbury spokesperson says all students attending the celebrations are welcome to wear cultural garments, and they're investigating what happened. A sudden spike in the road death toll has highlighted the importance

0: sense of individual responsibility and the wider system. In the past 10 days, 18 people have been killed in road crashes. Police say 16 of these deaths happened on roads with 100 km/h speed limits and no traffic safety barriers. National Road Trauma Centre founder Sarah Dean says people have become complacent.
1: I think there needs to be more visibility in terms of what people need to be aware of when they're actually on our roads. And I think this is what police have just done, is just demonstrated the impact of that complacency, really.
0: Millions of taxpayer dollars have been spent fixing up damaged and run-down Rotorua motels after they were used for emergency housing. At the peak, the city had more than 240 households in 13 government-contracted motels, with hundreds more people in non-contracted emergency housing motels. Jordan Dunn reports.
2: The final emergency housing motel contract ended in December. 11 formerly contracted motels have been done up in the past year to return them to the visitor market. The Ministry of Housing and Urban Development has spent just over $3.6 million on jobs like repainting rooms and replacing furniture and flooring.
0: A fresh warning about the impacts of interruptions to fertilizer supplies because of the war in Iran. CEO of the global fertilizer company Yara, Sven Tore Holsether, warns the blockage of the Strait of Hormuz is jeopardizing global food production. He says fertilizer shortages could lead to significantly reduced crop numbers. The International Food Policy Research Institute's Joseph Glauber told the BBC farmers might have to start making tough choices about what crops to grow.
3: The longer this crisis persists, it will start affecting some other regions of the world, I think, quite a lot, and in particular the southern hemisphere.
0: Myanmar's former leader Aung San Suu Kyi appears to have been moved to house arrest after 5 years in prison. The 80-year-old Nobel Peace Prize recipient has been in detention since she was removed from office in a military coup in 2021. State media have shared a photo of her sitting with two uniformed officers, saying the photo shows her out of prison. After a cracking opening weekend, 1NZ Stadium has let the public through the doors free. The venue hosted its first open day yesterday as part of the Open Christchurch Festival. There's been live music, local vendors and junior rugby, rugby league and football on the field. It follows a bumper Super Rugby weekend which drew more than 73,000 people through the gates. Open Christchurch organiser Jessica Halliday says Te Kaha is the standout feature of the festival.
4: It's such a significant building in terms of its architecture and engineering and for the city.
0: In sport, it took more than 2 hours for them to do it, but Auckland FC beat reigning champions Melbourne City in a penalty shootout and qualified for football's A-League men's semi-finals. The game's goals were both scored during injury time, with a Giammo Mai header ending the first half and City's Medin Memeti equaling the score at 1-1 with mere seconds remaining. A Michael Vowd save and a decisive Dan Hall penalty saw the Black Knights move on to play Adelaide United. A more focused Blues team has run rampant in the second half of their Super Rugby match with Moana Pasifika. Here's Elliot Smith.
5: Full time at North Harbour Stadium. A much improved second half from the Blues. Get the job done. 45 points to 19. They lead by 2 at half time. They kick on and take all 5 competition points.
0: The Highlanders were beaten 24-14 by the Drua in their Super Rugby game in Fiji. The New Zealand Warriors proved too slippery for the Parramatta Eels with a 36-14 win ahead of a bye week. The Mainland Tactics unbeaten run ended in a 52-43 win by the Northern Mystics in the ANZ Netball Premiership. The Southern Steel beat the Central Pulse 54-47. That's news and sport. I'm Joe Gilfillan.
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8: News Talk ZB Weather Watch with Daikin CO2 hot water heat pumps. 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The forecast, Northland and Coromandel, cloudy periods with isolated showers. For Auckland, it should be partly cloudy. Manawatu, Kapiti Coast and Wellington, cloudy periods. For the remainder of the North Island, also Marlborough, Nelson, Buller, the Grey District and Westland. Morning cloud or fog, clearing to a mainly fine day. For Canterbury, Otago and Southland, areas of morning cloud, then mainly fine. Fiordland and Stewart Island, mostly cloudy with isolated showers. For the Chathams, mostly cloudy, a few showers in the morning and afternoon.
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8: News Talk ZB, 3:07 on a Sunday morning, Sunday, May 3. Very good morning and welcome to it. We're here for Open Line Talkback until 5. The phone number, and there are spare lines there. Been a pretty busy morning, but there are spare lines there now. 0800 80 1080 is the number. If you'd like to text, it's 9292. And the email is jim@newstalkzb.co.nz. Text saying, morning, I can remember our old phone number, Mangaweka 38. Brilliant. Thank you for that. Right, rugby fans, love to get your impressions on this. What do you think? An Anzac Day test between New Zealand and Australia. An Anzac Day rugby test between New Zealand and Australia. It's early days, nothing has been signed, but there seems to be growing support for what could be an annual Anzac Day test. Reports have suggested the first game in Perth, April 25 next year. From there, expect to see games played here as well, and plans to take the Anzac Day test overseas, where they could play in a massive stadium somewhere like the United States or the UK. More money, obviously more people, that is, more money. In the past, New Zealand rugby has said no to the idea of an Anzac test, but with all the new people on board, there's been a bit of a change of heart here. New Zealand rugby, or the board at least, they're scheduled to meet on May 14, where it's expected they'll give the green light to an Anzac test next year. Now, do we like the idea? An annual Bledisloe Cup test on Anzac Day. I think, I'm not a huge rugby fan, but I think this could be a winner. I really do. Because they've had the league test on the and no reason why they can't do rugby union as well. I think it's a good idea. And there's looks like every chance in the world this will happen. The first Anzac Day test, possibly in Perth, April 25 next year. Your thoughts on this? Do you like the idea? 0800 80 10 80 is the number. Alison, hello.
10: Hello. Fancy that Sarah seeing Hamish. That comet, did you have to have a telescope to see that?
8: Well, by all accounts, no. From what?
10: Gosh, amazing.
8: I know, yeah.
10: Not many people get to see that in their life, do they?
8: No, they do not.
10: These other ones you're seeing, I'd rather see that one. Now, I'm just going to say about this film they're going to be showing about the Hamilton Gardens, I'm waiting for Kelvinda to ring up with a review of that because it sounds a very interesting film, doesn't it? And talking of Kelvin, he'll be looking forward to the netball today because this afternoon the Magic are playing and Casey May's coming back. She'll be on the bench at the start, but she might be coming back to play and that'd be one of his favourite players, I would say. Very good. And talking
8: What is this movie about Hamilton Gardens?
10: I don't know. It's just on Seven Sharp, they said, about the other night, and it's going to be showing now about all the gardens and everything there. Proper film you can go and watch at the cinema, apparently. Mm.
8: Okay.
10: I don't know any more than that, but and that lady that rang earlier on.

0: Helen. She said all those people that she met, she'd be a songwriter, wouldn't she? She'd be writing their songs for these people. When she mentioned Pink, oh yes, cover me in sunshine. I love that song with Willow. You're going to play that, are you? When you mentioned that song that you like, because I was thinking about New Zealand singers, and I'm thinking of this Hayley Westerner. What a wonderful singer she always was, and is she still singing? And I still can't find that out. I love her by Carrie Carriana, and she also does the Bridge Over Troubled Water. I looked up her, but I can't see whether she's still singing or not. She's got one child now, but I can't
1: I've not heard anything about Hayley Westerner for a while.
0: No, but she had a lovely, lovely voice. And that thing they used to show on Sunday night, the end of the news, Good Thoughts, that was the last time last week, and that was the last time they're going to have that on. That was very good at the end of the Sunday night news. For some reason, they're stopping that now. You know, they had on there.
1: Budget constraints.
0: Yeah, probably.
1: Yes.
0: And one other thing. I got an email yesterday to say, if anyone knows this ice cream brand, I think it's Ben and Jerry. There's only very few number of stores in New Zealand, but on Tuesday, apparently, you can go in and get a free ice cream and go and get ice cream after ice cream, scoop after scoop, free scoops all the time or something. I haven't got one near me in Christchurch. I've got one in Columbus Street. I won't be going, but anyone else in New Zealand who wants to get free ice cream and they've got a Ben and Jerry's on Tuesday.

0: physical routes.
1: I might run at the supermarket when I'm going shopping tomorrow, this morning, mightn't I? Yeah,
0: you might.
1: Okay, that's good to know that. Yeah, yeah. I knew she was had a child and that, but I wasn't too sure whether where she was living now. She's back in Christchurch. But she had a lovely, lovely voice, is what I would say. Fantastic.
0: Yeah, she could sing, that woman. She certainly could sing.
1: Catherine Jenkins is much the same overseas, but she's as good as Catherine Jenkins, and she's got a wonderful voice, like Vera Lynn. They all come from that line of same sort of singing, if you know what I mean. They do. They all sing Vera Lynn songs, and they all sing it beautifully, yeah.
0: Mm. Yes.
1: Yeah, good.
0: So, okay, so her first international released album called Pure reached number one in the UK classical charts in 2003. Mm. Wow. So she's gone to number one in the UK.
1: I can remember going to a concert with Ronan Keating, and she was in the audience sitting at the outside one, and everyone was saying to her, get up and sing. No, she said no, she didn't want to sing this day. He wanted to do a duet with her. I always remember that. I thought, oh, it'd be lovely if she got up and sang with him, but she didn't want to. But I have heard her sing, though, at the Christchurch Town Hall, and I have heard her sing. So, and she's with a sister and a brother, because she's got a sister and a brother, and they were busking, and a sister Sophie, and Ben, I think, is her brother. And they've all got lovely voice. Well, the sister has as well. Well, yeah.
0: Okay, so talented family then.
1: Whole family are good, that's right, yes, what I'd say there. But I was hoping to get up this day because, oh, wouldn't it be lovely to sing a duet with Ronan? Because, oh, yes, but no, she didn't get up. I was sitting there saying, oh, no, no. Somebody get up and sing with him, but he wanted to, but she didn't want to take the spotlight off him, is what I would say there, you know, because it was his concert, yeah.
0: Oh, a little duet wouldn't have hurt, Hayley. Come
1: wouldn't
0: on.
1: Wouldn't have hurt. No, it wouldn't have hurt, would it? No, I'm hoping, but you can't force people to do it. You do it. You know what I mean? Yeah, so, here we go. Yeah, yeah. But anyway, thank you very much. Okay.
0: Okay.
1: Bye. All right.
0: Yeah. Cheers, Alison. A quick text here on the possibility of an Anzac rugby test. A text that says, I think an Anzac test is a great idea because the actual Anzacs played rugby during the war. I think there should also be a set number of free seats for veterans in recognition of their service. Cheers, Pat. Yeah, good idea. Yeah, I just heard about this, the possibility of an Anzac rugby test. Was it with Jason Pine yesterday? And it was broken in the Herald last week by Gregor Paul, who is their senior rugby writer, I think. So he came across this, and according to a piece that he wrote for the Herald during this past week, New Zealand rugby, he says, is on the verge of agreeing to an historic Anzac test or Anzac Day test that will see the All Blacks play the Wallabies April 25 next year. And this will become an annual event, is my thinking. Now, sort of from an outsider looking in, I think this is a fantastic idea for rugby. And just as part of the Bledisloe Cup as well. So it'll, whatever, the text next year, that'll be the first test in the Bledisloe Cup fixture, if you get my drift. So I think it's a great idea. Anyway, I like the idea of an annual Anzac Day rugby test between New Zealand and Australia. Your thoughts, do you think it's a good idea? 0800 80 10 80.
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9: We're back again to the school lunch program. We've got some new data, reports of glass and metal undercooked food. David Seymour is the Associate Education Minister. And so 21, is that a number out of what I assume is hundreds of thousands of lunches?
10: Well, it's not that. It's about 50 million a year. So
9: 21 out of 50 million.
10: Yep. And look, not to be here making excuses, but let's just put a few of these in a bit more context. There were some issues that occurred while we had the big blow up in the factory in Hamilton. We got some alternate suppliers in to cover them, and some of them made mistakes, not minimising it, but that issue has been resolved.
8: Back tomorrow at 6 a.m, the Mike Hosking Breakfast with Defender, News Talk ZB.
11: An Anzac Day rugby test. What do we think? Hi, Jay.
12: G'day, mate.
11: G'day, Jay. How are you?
12: Yeah, not too bad. Not too bad. Yourself?
11: I'm good, I think. Yeah, Sunday morning.
12: Hi. Yeah, mate. Sunday morning. Beautiful night. Beautiful. The stars are out, so can't complain.
11: And whereabouts are you?
12: Just in Auckland.
11: Oh, okay. Right.
12: Yeah. Just in Auckland.
11: And you wanted to talk rugby, you said?
12: Yeah. Just change it up a bit.
11: What do you think about that Anzac Day test idea?
12: No, you know, who would say no to more rugby, right? Everybody loves rugby, so I think it'll be good, especially for next year. I think Australia have been wanting to do it for a while, and I think the All Blacks are sort of heading that way now because we need to get more rugby in before the World Cup.
11: Yeah, that's right. It's World Cup year coming up next year, and so the season will kick off early. In fact, they're going to have to apparently keep themselves in good nick right through summer, you know, because they're going to start with an Anzac test in April. It's going to be a long season for them.
12: Well, I just want to get paid the big bucks, eh?
11: Well, I think so. Especially if, I heard one report that they might take an Anzac test to somewhere like Twickenham, you know? Someplace like that, or one of the big stadiums in the United States. Well, look, they've already done that. They've played Ireland in Chicago twice, I think.
12: Mm.
11: So, which wasn't very good for us, but from memory. But yeah, I think it's a great idea. You know, a little bit of Anzac rivalry on the footy field, because you've got the league, and now you've got rugby union, or more than likely, nothing's been signed. But I think it's a great idea.
12: Yeah, it was there. I think they should keep it local, though. I mean, yeah, Twickenham's all right because, you know, but I mean, America, I don't know about America. But, I got a bone to pick with you, buddy.
11: Oh, okay. Put me on alert, why don't you?
12: No. I've really just started tuning into the show the past couple of weeks.
11: Okay.
12: Yeah, just with the new contract that I've got as a truck driver. So now I'm working nights.
11: Right.
12: And I tune in to you, buddy. I think the last time you were on, there was a slight dig there at Tana as coach with the All Blacks.
11: Not from me.
12: I'm pretty sure it was you.

0: I don't know enough about it to even comment on it.
1: Oh, okay.
0: So you know, no, that wouldn't have been me. Was this all about the Pacifica thing?
1: No. So it was totally off topic. You were talking to someone, and you were talking about the new assistant coach, and
0: how
1: you agreed with him being the assistant coach, and then you said you don't know about Tana.
0: Definitely,
1: and I was like, oh,
0: definitely wasn't me.
1: So was you, Jim.
0: No, mate, honestly, this conversation about the Anzac Test will be the first time I've talked anything at all to do with rugby in a long, long, long, long time. Because I just don't know enough about it these days. So, it could have been Beveridge. I mean, Beveridge likes his rugby. I'm not sure about Roman. It might have even been Graham. He loves his rugby. He calls it, you know. Mm. So it could have been one of those three, but not me.
1: I've been one of those guys that's been sticking up for Tana.
0: So you should. I think he's a great guy from what I've heard and what I've read.
1: Oh, I just, everybody goes off, you know, I understand they go off, you know, numbers and his coaching record. But, I mean, he's the defensive coach for the All Blacks. And last time he was purely just a defensive coach, which was for the Blues in 2022, they went on a 15-game win streak and just ended up losing in the final. If you remember that for the Crusaders.
0: Oh, vaguely.
1: Yeah.
0: And I do like his comment all those years ago, it's not Tiddlywinks, ref.
1: Yeah,
0: I thought that was brilliant.
1: Yeah. So if any of the listeners are out there and they're, you know, they're doubting Tana, I'll just remind you that, you know, he is just a defensive coach. I think Dave Rennie, he's very big on culture. I've played with a few of the guys that have been coached by Dave in Japan and in Super Rugby, and he's a great guy. He's not you know, your typical angry coach.
0: Okay.
1: He can be, but he's more or less just trying to get you to be the best version of you. So he's more concerned about what you're doing off the field to prepare for games and just to make sure that, you know, not only are you a great rugby player, but are you a good husband, a good father. All those sort of things contribute to the game on Saturday as well. So that's what they really are about. Tana's on the same wavelength as well. And,
0: yeah, he seems to me like a totally all-round good guy.
1: Yeah. Yeah, he's a great guy.
0: Yeah,
1: well, I mean, you know, this generation, you know, when it comes to, so I'm mid-30s now.
0: Yeah.
1: I can sort of explain and justify things for the older generation and the younger. But the current All Blacks, you know, this generation of All Blacks, the yelling and the setting of high expectations from the coaches, you know, like back when Graham Henry wasn't really like that.
0: And I've just had a text in, Jay. It's just arrived. It says, "Hi, Jim. It was Graham Mead."
1: Oh, it was Graham. Okay.
0: Yeah. Because it'd be more like Graham to make a comment about rugby than any of the other, you know, the rest of us. That'll be for sure.
1: Yeah. My bad, Jim. Sorry about that.
0: It's all right, Jay. I'm glad you got your new gig as a truckie, which means we might hear from you again with.
1: Oh, mate. I'm here every night.
0: Well, I hope you get some rest. Jeez.
1: I'm a vampire.
0: All right, mate. Well, we've got to get moving. I've got commercials and responsibility and things.
1: You've got to pay the bills, mate. You've got to pay the bills.
0: Exactly. All right, Jake.
1: Appreciate you, Jim.
0: Yeah, don't be a stranger, mate. Call again. Apparently, according to Marg, there's been a 4.0 earthquake centered at Porirua.

0: I felt it as a sharp jolt in Lower Hutt, says Marg. And just checking on the GeoNet website, they say there was a light earthquake. Sunday morning, 3:15, magnitude 4, a depth of 21 k's, and it was 10 kilometres northwest of Porirua. So a light earthquake, not far from Porirua. Thank you for that. News Talk ZB 0800 80 1080. It is 3:27.
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0: News Talk ZB. Hey, Calvin. Good morning, mate.
7: Very good morning to you, Jim. Here in the Tron, we call him Minty.
0: Yes. I'm not Graham that...
7: Meads.
0: Yeah, I know who you're talking about, but
7: yeah.
0: I'm not that close to him yet, so I can't really go using his nickname.
7: Well, I was standing next to him in my driveway one day.
0: Well, that is when he went to help you sort out your phone thing, right?
7: No, he came around to see if I was still alive or not.
0: That was all about your phone.
7: Yes. Yeah, my phone, yeah. And yesterday you had a caller ring up trying to make out he knew lots of different things about me and my telephones and all this sort of carry on. He's wrong on all occasions. My telephone, what I use, is Panasonic.
0: And it's got a funny feel to it, a funny sound to it this morning.
7: Has it?
0: Yeah, it's kind of breaking up a little bit.
7: Is it? Yeah. Oh, well, that's
0: well, now it's fine.
7: Nothing I can do about that. Now, what I wanted to say, first of all, in relation to Alison from Christchurch.
0: Yes.
7: She mentioned about the movie. It's a movie documentary. I haven't seen it yet, but it's on my list of movies. It's called The Time Traveller's Guide to Hamilton Gardens.
0: Okay, you and broke up a little bit. The Time Traveller's Guide to...
7: Hamilton Gardens.
0: To Hamilton Gardens, okay.
7: Yes, yes. And another thing you mentioned, or Cora and you, I think, mentioned about those different female singers, and I've been trying to think, I'll have to look it up. I should have looked it up earlier on, but I didn't realise that I think she's from Auckland. She's a very sound-alike of Vera Lynn, and she was on the radio and things, you know, in recent years. I remember I went to see her in the Founders Theatre, which doesn't exist any longer here in Hamilton. And she came on stage wearing a sort of a khaki-coloured shirt and a khaki-coloured skirt, singing Second World War Vera Lynn songs. And, gee, she sounds just like her. I can't remember her name. Dark-haired woman.
0: Right.
7: But some of your listeners will know who I'm on about. Anyway, now, you have an occasional caller called Crystal.
0: Called Crystal, yes.
7: Yeah, occasional caller. Anyway, I remember a few weeks or a few months ago now, she was telling you that she had a quote or a price for her concrete driveway, and she let us all know how much it was going to cost and all that, and then she decided, no, she's going to do it herself.
0: That's right. We're going back away, but I do remember this, yes.
7: Yeah, and I've just been curious if ever she did do it herself.
0: I think she did.

0: did, did she?
1: I think she did.
0: Yeah, yes. That surprises me, yeah. Anyway, now moving on, as they say, today the Waikato Bay Plenty Magic Netball team, according to the TV yesterday, having Casey May Kopo, used to be Casey May Williams, in the team today. Whether or not she will take the court, I don't know, because about 6 years, I think, since she last played netball. And she was then New Zealand's best gold defender or goalkeeper. And there's another ex-Waikato Bay Plenty Magic player too. Both of these women have been Silver Ferns. Leona De Bruin used to be Leona De Ploy. And she's been on the TV with the just showing the lineup of the netball players from... I'm pretty sure it's the Stars team.
1: Okay.
0: And she, a week ago, she was picked to, she's assistant coach, and they had her name down as possibly taking the court, but she never did. It's quite amazing, some of these older age women. If your team, if your home team's not doing well, they're prepared to step forward and go to the court again, because it's pretty hard work out there in the court. Pretty rough and ready nowadays. And I was just going to finish off, Jim, clotheslines. I've got a rotary clothesline, but the wire's all rusty. It's been rusty for years, so I don't use it. But I've fixed up inside my garage two proper clotheslines, one going along the length of the garage on each side. So I've got two long clotheslines and park my car down in the middle there between those. So it all works out satisfactory. So I don't go running out if it's raining or what. I just leave the clothes in there, have the garage door open.
1: Yeah, a little bit of air through, bit of wind.
0: Yeah, so I don't bother closing my garage door. Just leave it wide open. With the I leave the door, it's got the automatic thing on it, but I leave it open, partly hanging out at the top, if you can imagine what I'm talking about. A bit like a veranda as such. In other words, I don't have the garage door opening completely. I open it about three quarters.
1: Oh, okay.
0: So it's hanging out, and that keeps the rain from coming in to that end of the garage. And that, so that's and when it's been dry, well, I just hang it there for one day, and I do a washing every day, small washing. Hang it there, and then the next day I bring it in, and I hang it... my hot water cylinder and linen cupboard's all joined together, so I hang it up, just air it off in there, and that's all satisfactory.
1: Yeah, the old hot water cupboard, it's a winner, absolute winner.
0: Yeah, and I don't use any electricity at all for an iron. I've got an iron.
1: Now that phone line is going very weird. Is the phone running out of, because when you rang the other day, it was perfect, absolutely perfect.
0: I don't know why. How does it sound now? Is it going crackly?
1: It's not so bad. Not so bad, but it's not like it was nice and clear like yesterday.
0: Yeah, nothing really I can do about it because
1: no.
0: The batteries in it are fairly new. They're new since I've had it, and I'm not far away from the actual whatever you call it, what it plugs into and sits in all day. But it's the my phone is what Spark and the government all jacked up to replace the copper wire line.
1: Yeah, most times it works well, but this morning it's a little bit on the jittery side, I suppose you could say. Yeah.
0: Well, some of your callers are a bit jittery side too. Now, Dave, your caller Dave, who's occasionally regular caller, in the daytime, his calls are pretty good, but the early hours of the morning to you, my goodness, I'm finding it more difficult to follow him every time lately. I don't know why, although I think you may have had trouble too, but never mind.
1: Mm.
0: That's life.
1: I didn't know he calls during the day, so he's a regular, is he? Okay, how about that?
0: No, not super regular, just very occasionally. And I'm like, oh, that's Dave. But no, he sounds better,

0: more, and what's the word I'm at? Comprehensive.
1: Okay.
0: Yeah, comprehensive, I think is the word I'm trying to think of. But never mind.
1: Yep.
0: Anyway, now, what's your main topic this morning? Because I've only tuned in the last couple of hours.
1: I've been talking a little bit about school balls, and I've just been mentioning the thing about a possibility of an Anzac rugby test, Day rugby test.
0: Yeah, that's what I was going to say. For decades and decades now, I can legitimately say that because I'm so bloody old. For decades and decades and decades, that topic keeps coming up about having a Anzac rugby test, rugby union. A rugby union.
1: Well, our people, the New Zealand rugby, never that keen, but a few things have changed, new personnel, and they think their money can be made in it.
0: Yes. So, well, that's every year has been the same answer anyway. They've decided never to have it. So I'm quite surprised in a way that with you mentioning it. Is it on the news again, is it, or something, or in the newspaper?
1: It's in the Herald. The Herald's chief, or one of their top rugby writers, Gregor Paul, he wrote a piece, I'm not sure when it appeared, maybe Thursday's Herald. So he broke the story. And he reckons that that this could be signed into reality in May, this month, on the 14th. So
0: yeah, that would surprise me if it does happen. Anyway, just finishing off now,
1: yep.
0: Jim. Today, 4 o'clock. Live on TV2, the netball game between the Stars against the Magic at Auckland.
1: Right.
0: So all free. There's lots of sports now on TV1 and TV2. A lot of cricket on TV1.
1: Oh.
0: And that, so you don't need Sky or anything anymore. So it's quite surprising in a way.
1: Oh, well, you make yourself comfortable. I'll get to a commercial break, and we'll talk again.
0: So I'll say goodbye to you once again. Goodbye.
1: Okay, cheers, Kelvin. Thank you for that. News Talk ZB 0800 80 10 80 is the number to call. Yeah, the announcement, I don't know whether you sort of came across it. I first heard about it, I think, on Jason's show yesterday. The possibility of an annual Anzac Day rugby test. For years and years, for whatever reason, New Zealand rugby, not keen. Now, they are keen. What do you think? Good idea? I think on the surface, I can't see any negatives about this at all. I think it's a great idea. An Anzac Day rugby test, what do you reckon? 0800 80 10 80, 20 minutes to 4.
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1: News Talk ZB. Very good morning, Wesley. Hello.
11: Yep. The earthquake this morning, more of a wobble here in Newtown, but there's going to be other side effects from it because of how waterlogged the soils are.

0: this area. We have, may have had some further slips as a result of this morning's earthquake. They would be fairly minor, but because of the soil conditions, it wouldn't have taken much for the land to have slipped.
1: But it was such a... it was a very light earthquake.
0: Very light, but with the sodden soils in the southern suburbs, because we're still... Yes, it's been a week or two, but the soils here are still hugely waterlogged, and we're still getting minor slips from day to day. So I wouldn't be surprised if there are a few found this morning. Obviously, the big news out of America, the airline known as the Yellow Banana.
1: Oh, Spirit.
0: Yes. They're the ones that spearheaded the low-cost air travel model that Jetstar and the like use.
1: So they wanted the federal government to bail them out to the tune of what? $100
0: million? $500 million.
1: $500 million.
0: And they had 17,000 staff across all aspects of running our airline, about 60,000 customers across the U.S. that are now scrambling to find alternative travel arrangements. But what took them down was the fuel price.
1: All right, they just had no room to move.
0: Yeah, they literally ran out of money because of the skyrocketing fuel costs. So it's been about 20, close to 20-something years since the U.S. lost a major airline until the overnight hours, American time, daytime hours, New Zealand time.
1: Yeah, it seems a shame. How long did you say Spirit had been around?
0: By 33 years.
1: That long, okay. I knew it was a while.
0: Long enough to be able to end up building an employee base of 17,000.
1: Yeah, that's impressive. So I wonder what happens to them, the staff, the planes.
0: Well, the planes probably will get sold off to recoup the debts that the airline owes. Other airlines across America are looking to hire former Spirit staff into their own teams. And the airlines are also got special deals on for Spirit customers that are scrambling to find alternate travel, so that those people can still get to where they're going.
1: Right. Because the airline stopped operation as of now, right?
0: It would have been the afternoon, evening, our time on Saturday, early hours of the morning, American time.
1: Yeah. Ooh.
0: They were nicknamed the Yellow Banana, and they were also well known for a lot of internet memes.
1: Oh yes, I know, they were so funny. Some of those Spirit.
0: It was that airline that had those memes.
1: Yeah.
0: So people won't forget it for a long time.
1: They were very funny. They were so slap happy, the memes, and they made the pilots out like they were drunkards, and very funny. Very, very funny.
0: Yeah, but obviously to see the airline disappear.
1: Yeah, that's sad. That's always sad to see that.
0: But at least we've got something to remember them by because of the tricks, things they got up to.
1: Yes. No. Good point. Some of those memes were very, very funny, Wesley. Very funny. All right, mate. You take it easy. And I know you were ringing to alert us to the earthquake in Porirua. But, I'm glad you thought of us when you heard it.
0: Yeah. So, see ya.
1: All right. Okay. Cheers. Thank you for that. News Talk ZB, 13 minutes to 4.
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5: 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Hey, Ray, good morning.
6: How you doing?
5: All right, yeah, Ray, I'm, how are you?
6: Yeah, all good, brother, all good. I'm keen for the Sanzac rugby to take off, man. So if Perth gets the first one, then Te Kaha will have to get the next year, and then they'll have to weigh up their options, whether they want to take it over to America or Twickenham.
5: Yeah, so, exactly. I think Te Kaha... Yep, one New Zealand stadium. I think that would be a wise choice.
6: Yeah. Because even last weekend, Tim, what happened last Saturday? Because the mould's already been broken, really. What happened last Saturday, Jim? Well, you're not a rugby fan, eh? You're not a big rugby fan.
5: Not huge, but Crusaders won.
6: No. I mean for the Anzac Day. Like, the woman played over in Sunshine Coast, the Black Ferns played the Aussie girls.
5: Oh, did they? Okay.
6: Over there. So, you know, the women have already cracked that part of the equation for being a first.
5: All right. Okay.
6: So, and we clean that up big time.
5: Interesting. So I think, it's only natural and... They could have done this years ago, really. You know, the Aussies have been keen for a long time.
6: Yeah. Yeah, we could have been talking like six years, you know, down the track, and the next one sort of thing, instead of the next one will be the first one, you know?
5: And I think they should that they should do turnabout. So one year it's in Australia, the next year it's in New Zealand. And at one point, they do want to take it to somewhere like Twickers, you know, because it's a much bigger ground. They can fit more people in it.
6: Yeah. Yeah, totally. So how many Bledisloe tests do we have? Three.
5: Yeah, isn't it best of three?
6: Okay, so if Perth gets the first one, which will be that Anzac one.
5: Yep.
6: And then they and do a second Bledisloe for that same year, which will be next year, and then they take the third one back to Aussie or something, and then the following year we kick it off, and then we go to Aussie for the second one, and then come back here to Eden Park or something for the third one, and then the following year, we can take that Anzac one to America or Twickenham.
5: Yeah, I think Twickenham would be the best bet. You know, because the Brits, man, they will queue to see a test, Australia, New Zealand.
6: Yeah, they will.
5: They would, they would love that. Oh, would they? So that'd be a nice little money spinner for them.
6: Yeah, totally. Yeah, mate, big time. And Kelvin, your phone was rubbish. I had to turn my radio down for his whole conversation sort of thing, because it's hard when you got a... sort of a conversation going on and you can't make out what's going on. So
5: No, it was, and the weird thing is, like, he called either yesterday or Monday or whatever.

0: Atlas, and the reception from his phone, perfect, absolutely perfect. And this, and this morning, ugly.
1: I was hoping you'd say hang up and ring back again, because sometimes that just clears it up straight away.
0: Yeah, that can actually. But because of its intermittent, I thought I'd just persevere with it, but you're right.
1: Should have told him to stand on one leg.
0: That's right. Go to wherever your base is, stand on one leg, put your right hand up towards the ceiling, and that should do it.
1: Yeah, I reckon. Hey, as for the Hamilton Gardens, man, I've heard so much about that over the years. And, yeah, obviously it's a pretty cool thing to go and walk around.
0: Yes, I did it last month.
1: Oh, yep, cool.
0: Yeah, cool. I did it. My brother was out from the UK, and we're in Hamilton, or we're in Raglan, actually, and we sort of bladdered across to Hamilton to have a look at these. And as he said to me, for two guys who aren't that interested in gardening, we've just spent 3 hours.
1: Wow.
0: In the gardens. 3 hours.
1: Wow. And so, yeah, it's pretty cool, eh? It's way cool.
0: Yeah. Oh, we did stop and have a coffee. There's a cafe there. So we had a coffee, and I had a cheese and ham toasted sandwich. Yum, yum.
1: Sweet.
0: Yeah. All right, Ray, mate. Good to talk.
1: Okay, then. Thank you. Bye.
0: Cheers, buddy. Graham, good morning.
2: Yeah, good morning. We're getting into New Zealand Music Month. We did a concert last night with Chills and Slovenes, and we're doing some more stuff on Thursday and across town. So, keep it keeping it Kiwi.
0: Is this in Auckland?
2: No, Dunedin.
0: Oh, Dunedin.
2: Sound. Yeah, the Chills came from Dunedin.
0: Yes, I know that. I know that. I was just wondering. Okay. I thought there might
2: New
0: be
2: Zealand
0: some.
2: New Zealand Music Month. Celebration of New Zealand music.
0: Yeah, I know. Month. I know that too. It's been going on for ages, Graham.
2: Well, it's only been going on for about 2 or 3 days.
0: No, I'm talking. It's been going on for years.
2: Yes.
0: What I'm saying.
2: Well, yeah.
0: And so is it mainly based in Dunedin, or is it going to be stuff in other centres?
2: Hopefully all over New Zealand.
0: One would have thought so, yes. I haven't seen any program about what is being offered. ZB's been carrying stories about it, but I haven't really listened.
2: Yeah, well, I've been hardly hearing any news at all, but we had an outdoor concert in the Octagon. Then we had another big concert in South Dunedin last night, and another concert in at the Irish Bog Bar on Thursday. And it's just, I'm going to, as a vocalist, just try and keep it Kiwi, because there's just so many great groups and songs out there.
0: Split Ends play Hamilton last night? Have I got this?
2: I'm talking about me.
0: Yeah, I'm just. Did I hear on Roman show that Split Ends did a Hamilton concert last night? I'd like confirmation. And how was it? If anybody, mind you, I suppose if you went to a concert last night, you'd be sound asleep. But if you did go, was there a concert in Hamilton? And how was it? I bet you it'd be great. It would have been good.
2: Well, I don't know. I did a number of their hits, including History Never Repeats and I See Red, and a few others here last night, and it made a lot of people very happy, which is the main intention.
0: Yeah.
2: So you did a New Zealand music.
0: Did a few covers, and so all New Zealand music?
2: Yep, all New Zealand music. Keep it Kiwi all month.
0: Excellent. I must have a look around, just see what else is on offer. You know, they might have some daytime stuff or afternoon stuff or evening stuff that I could pop along and have a wee look.
2: Yep, well, I'm encouraging people to get out there and go to concerts, covers and stuff, and if you go into a karaoke bar, pick a New Zealand song over a ABC song and just so

0: celebrate the wonderful music that, you know, this country puts out.
1: Good stuff, Graham. Good stuff. Well done. Well said. And good luck with any other performances that you may or may not do. Now, I've got a track playing, not sure what it is, but almost guarantee it's not Kiwi, though. But either way, it will get us to commercials and then news, sport and weather at 4.

0: In this final hour, when the lives and well-being of your fellow country folk hang in the balance, is it you here that rise to answer NZ Blood's call?
1: Do they have parking?
0: There is some.
2: Are there biscuits?
0: Of course.
3: Can I do it during work hours?
0: I don't know. 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
9: In this update, concerns New Zealand won't get enough rain this autumn, with scientists predicting drier conditions. According to Earth Science New Zealand, the autumn rainfall totals are expected to be near average or below for all regions, except the west coast of the South Island, where rainfall will be slightly higher. Chief Scientist for Weather, Chris Brandolino, says this could be a problem, especially for farmers further down the line.
10: We spent all spring and summer taking that water out. Now we've got to replenish that water, and if we don't do so, we could be entering the next growing season on our back foot.
9: The United States is withdrawing 5,000 troops from NATO ally Germany. The Pentagon made the announcement as the rift over the Iran war widens between President Trump and Europe. Mr. Trump had threatened a drawdown in forces during the past week after sparring with German Chancellor Friedrich Merz, who earlier said the Iranians were humiliating the United States in peace talks. The withdrawal is expected to be completed over the next 6 to 12 months. King Charles has been welcomed in Bermuda on his first trip to a British overseas territory as monarch. Travelling solo, His Majesty arrived in Bermuda's capital, Hamilton, after a four-day state visit with Queen Camilla to the United States. The BBC's Nada Torfik says it's his first time back since he visited as a prince in 1970.
11: This time as sovereign, he wanted to connect with the younger generation and see their commitment to combating climate change, an important priority for him.
9: Calls for an inquiry after the arrest of a man accused of killing a young girl in Alice Springs in Australia. 5-year-old Kumanjai Little Baby vanished from her home on Sunday night before her body was found on Thursday morning. 47-year-old Jefferson Lewis, who had just been released from prison before the disappearance, was arrested, suspected of murdering the girl, and was knocked unconscious by community members.

0: He's now in Darwin after an angry crowd threw projectiles and destroyed police cars at Alice Springs Hospital. Country Liberal Senator Jacinta Nampijimpa-Price told Sky News she does not want this tragic death to be forgotten about in 6 months' time.
1: What I'm asking us to have is an honest, truthful conversation, and I call on all parliamentarians to do that seriously.
0: Record numbers of visitors are in Rotorua this weekend, as around 6,000 people ran in yesterday's annual Athletics New Zealand Marathon. A range of events and distances encourage broad participation, including walking or running 5 kilometres or the full distance of 42. Rotorua's NZ Sam Holton says the numbers are great for Rotorua.
2: The event continues to grow and evolve, and certainly when we're looking at our accommodation data, it certainly seems like this is going to be the busiest weekend of the month.
0: A high energy showcase with 160 firefighters from around the country battling it out in Wellington. The Firefighter Challenge National Championships put them through real-world scenarios, including climbing towers, hauling hoses and rescuing people, all while with 30 kilograms of gear. Event MC Jason Prendergast says the two-day event that wrapped up yesterday afternoon brought all parts of the organisation together.
3: It's just a great opportunity for mixing with the public and showcasing our great athletes at the same time.
0: In sport, Auckland FC and Melbourne City played for just over 2 hours and still couldn't be split by extra time in their A-League men's football elimination final, with penalties poised at six each after a Michael Vowd save on Nathaniel Atkinson, step up Dan Hall. In Netball's ANZ Premiership, the Southern Steel beat the Central Pulse 54-47 and collect the Robin Broughton Legacy Trophy. The Mystics ended the Tactics unbeaten run with a 52-43 win. The Blues beat Moana Pacifica 45-19. The Fijian Drua had their first ever win over the Highlanders 24-14. The New Zealand Warriors beat the Parramatta Eels.
4: And the Warriors get the job done. They take care of business. They continue their march. Four in a row. They had to earn this one, but earn it they did. And we will next see them for the marquee game of Magic Round.
0: The Warriors now have a week off, pleased with their 36-14 win ahead of a Magic Round game with the Brisbane Broncos. That's coming up on the 17th of May. That's news and sport. I'm Joe Gilfillan.
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9: Newstalk ZB Weather Watch with Daikin CO2 hot water heat pumps. 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The forecast: Northland and Coromandel, cloudy periods with isolated showers. Auckland, partly cloudy. Manawatu, Kapiti Coast and Wellington, cloudy periods. For the remainder of the North Island, also Marlborough, Nelson, Buller, the Grey District and Westland, morning cloud or fog clearing to a mainly fine day. Canterbury, Otago and Southland, areas of morning cloud, mainly fine. Fiordland and Stewart Island mostly cloudy with isolated showers.

0: showers. And for the Chatham Islands, mostly cloudy. A few showers in the morning and afternoon.
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0: Newstalk ZB on a Sunday morning, just gone 7 minutes past four. We're here for open line talk back until about five, so it gives us 50-odd minutes. If you want to jump in, get involved in this talk back lark, the phone number, which is free, the phone number 0800 80 1080, open line talk back, so, you know, pretty much just call, jump on the radio, shoot the breeze. 0800 80 1080 will enable you to do that. The texting is 9292 and the email is jim@newstalkzb.co.nz. In fact, the email's been very, very quiet this morning. Very, very quiet. So last hour, we've just been touching on the Anzac Day rugby test. This is a story from the New Zealand Herald. New Zealand rugby, it says, is on the verge of agreeing to an historic Anzac Day rugby test that will see the All Blacks play the Wallabies April 25 next year. An agreement has not yet been signed, but the Herald has been told that it's now almost certain the All Blacks will travel to Australia, more than likely Perth, just a handful of weeks after Super Rugby kicks off next year to play what will be the first in a three-test Bledisloe series. This marks a change of heart by New Zealand rugby. They weren't keen on the Anzac test idea, but there has since been a change of personnel and the idea is back on again. NZR's new executive team and the board believe the Anzac concept is financially viable, while most significantly, All Black coach Dave Rennie is understood to be keen to play an April test as part of a plan to intensify World Cup preparations. Scheduling a test in April will also intensify the pressure on New Zealand's best players to retain high levels of conditioning over the summer break at the end of 2026 and play well in the first half of Super Rugby if they want to earn selection. Dave Rennie's thinking seems to be to put his All Blacks through a tougher, longer pre-World Cup schedule than his predecessors did. Not only will there most likely be a Bledisloe fixture in April, but because of the later start to the World Cup, October instead of September, there will be time for a full rugby championship to be played. So these All Blacks, they are going to be playing a lot of rugby, a lot of rugby. Also on the cards is to take the All Blacks Australia Anzac Day test overseas to venues much larger than Eden Park's 47,000. Think Twickenham in the UK, or think of one of those huge stadiums in the United States. Both would be massive money spinners for Australia and New Zealand rugby. Your thoughts on this? Just generally speaking, I think us Kiwis are into the idea. Like, I'm not a fully devoted rugby fan like I used to be many years ago. On the surface, I like this idea. I'd love to get more thoughts from, you know, people who really do enjoy rugby, enjoy international rugby, enjoy All Blacks rugby. Could this be a money spinner? I think it's just to have that historic rivalry between Australia and New Zealand played out on the rugby field here in Australia and possibly even someplace like Twickenham every single Anzac Day. I think that would be a fantastic thing. It'll be way bigger than whatever the sort of the leagueies do, the Anzac game, Anzac test. Do they still do it? Not sure. But they used to, and I think this could be a massive promotion opportunity for New Zealand rugby and for Australian rugby. And there's money to be made here. That's the other thing. Although the All Blacks are going to have to really, they will be earning their paycheck. There's a lot of rugby being forecast for 2027. A lot. Your thoughts on this? 0800 80 1080. The subject apparently is boring to non-rugby people.

One subject. Have you had an eye test? What? No, I don't understand that. Rewrite that test and send it, or that text, and send it again. 0800 80 1080 though. 0800 80 1080. Are you liking the idea of an Anzac Day rugby test? Let me know.

0: Right. Okay, that was Passenger, featuring Ed Sheeran there, helping out. And the song was Let It Go, Passenger and Ed Sheeran. Jack, good morning.
1: Good morning, Jimmy. How are you today?
0: Ah, you know, I'm here, which is a good thing.
1: Yeah, that is a good thing, Jimmy. The rugby.
0: The rugby.
1: Now it was mooted about 3 months ago.
0: Mm-hmm.
1: The way the All Blacks have been playing up and down, like, you know, nobody's business. They more or less didn't seem to take any notice of Razor, et cetera, et cetera. But what's happened since then, that may have happened in Razor's time, I'm not sure, but they want us to go over to England and play with the Six Nations that they have. You know, the Six Nations, that Ireland and France, yep, and England, yeah. They want us to get over there and start playing rugby and start looking like an All Black team because we're not getting enough exposure. We're not playing enough, and that's half the trouble. So they want us to get over there and to knuckle down and join in the Six Nations. So that's what I got told probably about 3 months ago, and I think it come from Dave Kirk, bloody CEO, and I think that guy's going to do very well up there, I think, Jim.
0: Yeah, he's no slouch, as Mr. David Kirk.
1: He's no slouch, all right. He's got his head screwed on, that guy. That, you know, that... that

0: what they had, they've all gone.
1: And that's why they've been able to push this Anzac Day test through. Because up until now, from my understanding, the little I know of it, that New Zealand rugby is not keen. It's never been keen on the idea of an Anzac Day rugby test, and I cannot for the life of me figure out why they wouldn't be into it.
0: Well, you see, we used to play Australia in the Anzac test, didn't we?
1: Was there a league thing going on there for a while? Have I got that right?
0: Well, was that so, Jim? Oh, yes, it did. Yes, league took over. Yeah. Yeah, league took over from rugby when rugby stopped playing in the Anzac test. Yeah. Something went wrong there. I don't know what it was, whether it was rugby league crashing with the All Black hierarchy. I don't know. They're not going to tell you anyway.
1: Hmm. But I'm just hoping there is a meeting. I think it's May 14, and I think at that meeting, then that's when they will sign, New Zealand Rugby will sign this agreement for this Anzac Day test match to come about. And I hope they don't chicken out this time. I I want them to go ahead and do it.
0: Yeah, so do I. So do I. And the old soldiers would deserve it too, Jim.
1: Yeah, like that text that suggested last year that we put aside some free seats for some of the veterans, which is not a bad idea, you know.
0: You bring the veterans in and get them free seats up the front row and let them enjoy themselves of what time they've got left.
1: Mm. Yeah,
0: exactly. There's not that many of them, Jim, and I'm sure rugby union can afford that, but I'm there for nothing.
1: Oh, yeah, yeah, yeah, yeah. Yes.
0: Yeah, yeah. But yeah, so that was noted that talked about that from Dave Kirk, I think, from the hierarchy, saying for us to go over there and play in the Six Nations because the All Blacks are not playing enough tests and all the other teams have all clicked on to us and we're gonna get thrashed if we don't watch ourselves, Jim.
1: Right.
0: So we'll just keep our ears open to that Six Nations one, Jim. I'd be very interested in that. I reckon that'd be absolute brilliant.
1: Okay, all right.
0: We'll just have to go by the go and see what happens. Now, the other bit about Trump.
1: Oh, yes.
0: He is going in to fire these bombs off, Jim. The 24 hours is up. He's not holding back. He's been given his powers by his generals to, you know, for him to go ahead and do it. They're not mucking around with O'Toole and all the rest of the bloody clowns. He wants to go in there. He said he can do it, and they're going to let him do it. Well, he is commander-in-chief. He can do what he likes.
1: He doesn't have complete free reign.
0: Yeah, he does to a degree, but there's also people higher than that again can advise him and say, no, don't do it, don't do it. But his generals can turn around and say, yes, we're going to do it, and you're not going to stop us. You know, something in those grounds. He's just sick and tired of, you know, going over there 22, 24 hours on a plane, been over there four times, been rejected every time he comes back, and Atala is not going to give in. The Sun was on TV and said, no matter what happens of America, we are not giving in. We are staying strong as. And they have found bloody weapons, Jim. So it's going to be interesting to see what happens, I think, eh?
1: Yes, yes, it is. All right, there, Jack, you take it easy. Rest up on a Sunday.
0: Will do, Jimmy. You look after yourself, buddy, and I'll probably, depends what topics are next week, I may give you a ring. You know, I haven't rung for months and months. But
1: just call in and shoot the breeze, Jack.
0: Yes, okay then, Jim. Thanks very much for your hospitality there.
1: No problem.
0: Very good.
1: All righty. Okay. Enjoy your Sunday.
2: A couple of texts there. Cal

0: Melvin's phone, yeah, last hour, was pretty awful. Possibly flat battery, says a texter. Put back in the cradle and allow to charge, says Bob. I think it's a new phone, and I think Calvin was saying that the battery should not be flat. I mean, it's new. Another one says, another text, crikey, Jim, sports talk this afternoon, Nutters Club tonight. What, Donald? Not quite sure there. Anyway, yeah, we have been talking the possibility of an annual test, rugby test, on Anzac Day between Australia and New Zealand. After the break, Jason Pine talks to rugby writer Gregor Paul. An Anzac Day rugby test. That is next.
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8: A potential game changer for the All Blacks is on the table, the board table to be precise, an Anzac Bledisloe Cup test, a longer lead-in to the Rugby World Cup next year, and a dramatic shift in how New Zealand rugby prepares for the sport's biggest stage. It's a concept that was knocked back not too long ago, but with new leadership in place and a fresh coaching vision led by Dave Rennie, the tide appears to have turned. The plan would see the All Blacks play Australia in April of next year, kicking off an expanded schedule that could include up to 8 test matches before the Rugby World Cup even begins. To break it all down, what's driving the change, the risks involved, and whether this approach can deliver results at Rugby World Cup time. We're joined by New Zealand Herald rugby writer Gregor Paul, who broke this story this week. Gregor, thanks for joining us. This is a significant change in philosophy. So who is driving that from a New Zealand rugby point of view?
9: I think it's a collective effort or a collective change of heart, because you have to remember this idea has been driven by Rugby Australia CEO Phil Waugh. He's very keen on it. He tried to persuade New Zealand a couple of years ago to do it, and they didn't want to do it then. What's different now is we've got a whole set of different personnel, different chief exec, different board, different All Black coach, and an incoming high performance director. So it's all different personnel who've decided that, that there's various factors around it. They think it'd be a good challenge for Dave Rennie and the coaching team to have a very short window during Super Rugby to take the players out, prepare them for a test match, get to go to Australia where the World Cup's going to be, so trial out where they're going to be playing ahead of time. That's useful for them, puts a lot of pressure on the players to, you know, to train well independently over the summer at the end of this year so that they're fit, ready to go for Super Rugby in February, and that they're going to have to play. You know, they're going to have to come into Super Rugby and get into form, get on the field and, you know, get themselves test match ready in whatever it's going to be, 7 or 8 weeks. Now, that's a different mentality, you might realise, from previous

0: for rugby's in World Cup years, where quite often All Black players, they typically don't come in for game one of the season. They come in slowly. They come off the bench. They're not allowed to play a certain number of minutes, you know, until game three or whatever it is. We've seen those kind of restrictions in the past. That won't be happening here. They're going to come in hard, and they're going to have to get through Super Rugby in pretty good form and find a way to keep it and still keep going through to November. And that's a big challenge, I think. Bit different to what they've done before.
1: Indeed. So what are the high-performance risks, particularly around player readiness, injury, that sort of thing, which I guess you can never really account for, but playing a test so early in the season, are there high-performance risks here?
0: Yes and no. I think for me, it's the old mindset has been in a World Cup year, and even the greatest All Black of all talked about this, Richie McCaw, you know, that you kind of try and build your way through Super Rugby in a World Cup year. He didn't say you don't commit to it, but you're trying to be at your absolute best by October and November when the final is. So there's a different mentality. What I think the risk would be here is a final test match of this year is at the very end of November. And I think Super Rugby is going to start a week early next year to accommodate everything that they need to play before the World Cup. So that's where I think the risk is. You're asking guys to come out of a game in, you know, end of November, and then they're going to not have a huge amount of time again of rest, recovery, preparation before they're back in a Super Rugby training in mid-January. You know, so that's not a huge gap for them. Whether that comes back to bite them in the end because, you know, they haven't had enough rest and recovery and reconditioning time, that's one risk. Look, and I guess the other is you're trying to get guys to come out of Super Rugby intensity and jump into a test match and then back into Super Rugby again with very little break in between. That'll be interesting. See, you know, how many guys can do that and what effect that has on them mentally and physically later on in the season.
1: I guess then it's a calculated risk, and we will find out. But might this kind of longer, tougher preparation actually give the All Blacks an edge come Rugby World Cup time?
0: Yeah, well, if you look at how South Africa have done it, that's kind of how they're doing it the whole time, you know, because their guys are playing in Europe. You know, their South African competition is based in Europe, and they've got other club players in Europe. So these guys are going round the clock 12 months of the year, really, and it doesn't seem to be doing them the harm that everyone would imagine it would. They're kind of playing, you know, constantly. And I do wonder sometimes whether there's a disconnect between what the players want and what the kind of high-performance department says is the right thing for them. You need more time off. You need to play less. I think players are happier when they're playing more. I think it helps them. I think injury tolls are probably less. Not that anyone's done the research, but I think that the injury tolls would be less the more they play because it keeps them conditioned to play all the time. And I think the players will like that. Longer, tougher grind into the World Cup. They potentially, if they get to the final, that'll be test number 15 for them. They're going to play 8 before the World Cup and potentially 7 to win it at the World Cup, which would be, you know, if they were playing 15 test matches this year, we'd all be going, oh my goodness, it's such a long year. That's what they're doing in World Cup year. And they're stretching it out for longer because they're going to have to be playing in April. And then, you know, right through into the finals November 13th. So tougher, longer. I'm quite comfortable with it. I think it's a good risk.
2: Right. And you can hear the full interview with Jason and Gregor Paul on the News Talk ZB website. Text here says, I don't agree with the Anzac Day test. Too much rugby will burn the team out and increase injuries. And a text here from Wall on something different. This will be Calvin's phone. Hi, Jim. Maybe if Calvin stops calling his mobile a telephone, it might start working better. Thank you. A text there from Wall. Cheers for that. News Talk ZB, 27 minutes to 5.
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2: News Talk ZB, here we go. Just got to alter this and change that. And Sue, we're up. We're on.
3: Hello.
2: Hello, Sue. Good morning.
3: Yeah, hi. Yeah, Jim. Yeah, I'm just ringing up about the program on Anzac Day about Dave Gallagher. I'll just go through what it was. It was a fantastic program. I think it was on between 1 and 2 on Anzac Day. Excuse me. Now, he was a 1905 All Black captain fullback.
2: Yes.
3: He was killed in World War One. Now, Jude Dobson produced it. Andrew Mertens was in it. Sean Fitzpatrick, who lives overseas, was in it. Now, he was born in Ireland, so they went to Ireland, met his family, and then they went to France where they took some soil to put onto Eden Park. In the Eden Park. And, this family came over. It was a fantastic program. I'd like to see it sort of played again, you know, at a later date so the whole country can see it. It was just absolutely amazing.
2: And so this was broadcast on what, Māori TV, TVNZ?
3: TVNZ, TV One, yeah.
2: TV One, okay.
3: Yeah,
2: well, there's no reason why they wouldn't play it again, is there? I mean, it's not going to date.
3: No.
2: And if it's that good, then they should repeat it. They absolutely should.
3: Yeah, it was really amazing. I couldn't believe it, really, you know. These All Blacks going to war and getting killed in World War One, and it was our first All Black team, 1905, and he was our fullback captain.
2: And he was the grandfather of another All Black, wasn't he? The fullback who went, he changed codes, swapped to rugby. Have I got this right?
3: I don't know. I haven't heard it.
2: Yeah, another Gallagher. And I heard about the grandfather and his exploits and. Is it David Gallagher? I don't know. But, if it was good, Sue, then they should. They absolutely should repeat it again.
3: Yeah. Oh, it's nice talking to you, Jim, first time.
2: Oh, welcome, Sue. Nice to have you on.
3: Yeah, okay, Jim.
2: All right. Don't be a stranger, thanks, like they say. All right.
3: Okay.
2: Cheers.
3: Bye.
2: Thank you. Okay. That's right, it's not doing that. It needs the mouse. News Talk ZB 0800 80 10 80. 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
6: Newstalk ZB, it's coming up 20 minutes to 5, something a little bit different. Now, this is how American democracy works. This is a clip from a Senate hearing in Washington, D.C., a Senate hearing into the Iran war. Secretary of War Pete Hegseth was there to plead his case for more money to keep the war going if needed. Mr. Hegseth came up against Senator Adam Smith, a long-serving Democrat. Now, this performance was something else. Adam Smith talked for at least 13 minutes off the cuff. He was just using the briefest of notes. He did this entire thing off the top of his head. It was an amazing performance, whether he be a Democrat or whether he be a Republican. This guy has got his finger on the pulse. He's been a senator for many, many, many years, very, very experienced, and I'll play some of that. This is how American democracy works. Even the most senior people in the administration can face some tough questioning from the people's representatives. This is Senator Adam Smith.
7: Certainly here at home, gas prices up by over a dollar. The impact of the fertilizer increase is going to come later as food prices skyrocket. But what is happening to us is a small part of what's happening to the rest of the world. Certainly the Middle East's economy has been tossed up in the air. But dozens of countries are rationing gasoline as we speak and experiencing extreme economic pain because of this war. So there's nothing realistic about that. And one of the big questions that we need to get answered today is, where is this going? What is the plan to achieve our objectives? We've seen the cost, and the cost is very, very high. All we keep hearing on the objectives is we keep seeing all of the targets that we have struck. And again, that is an incredible accomplishment. From a tactical standpoint, I think the proficiency of our military has been on display. But we're not in this for a tactical advantage. We're in this to fundamentally change Iran. And as we sit here today, Iran's nuclear program is exactly what it was before this war started. They have not lost their capacity to inflict pain. They still have a ballistic missile program. They're still able to blockade the Strait of Hormuz and have the ships that are capable of doing that. What is the plan to get that to change? And most disturbingly, the president keeps telling us that it's over. What was it, a week ago Friday, the president announced that Iran had agreed to give up their nuclear program, to give up their ballistic missile program, to stop support for terrorist groups, to reopen the Strait of Hormuz. The only problem with that is literally none of that was true. He was completely making it up. It wasn't, Iran hadn't even agreed to meet with us, as became embarrassingly clear as the day spun out and poor J.D. Vance had to keep going back and forth to the airport. We never even had a meeting. So wish fulfillment is not really a strategy. I mean, maybe the president thinks he's doing some sort of Jedi mind trick and can tell Iran, you will give up your nuclear weapons, and they automatically will. But that's not working. So what we need to hear today is what is going to work. We have 50,000 troops in the region who are still at risk. How are those tactical victories going to translate into some sort of strategic success? And by the way, this is one of the things that realism recognizes. You can win a whole lot of little small battles and lose the war, which is why you don't stumble into the war in the first place. But at the same time, we're doing all of this on our own as we increasingly push away all of our allies. Sometimes just because we want to do what we want to do, but we don't want to have to consult them. Sometimes just gratuitously insulting them. I mean, in the middle of this war where we were asking NATO to come join us, the president took time out to insult President

President Macron and his wife. Okay, how is that helping us to try and belittle everybody in the world? And I also, for the people who are criticizing NATO over this war, I will remind people that NATO is a defensive alliance. What that means is every country in it pledges to defend a country if attacked. And when we were attacked on 9/11, that's what NATO did. They put in Article 5, and for 20 years they fought beside us. NATO is not if any one of the countries decides to unilaterally and unwisely start a war precipitously that everyone else is supposed to join. That's not the way it works. So berating and belittling our allies after we did that and driving them ever further away from us, how is that realistic? Not only are we going to try to reshape the Middle East, but we're going to do it alone. Well, we're pushing everybody away from us. And then we have other tools in our arsenal. You see that there's numbers on the budget, but the State Department's really important. Development is really important. These are ways to achieve our ends, and we have moved away from that. We got rid of the entire USAID, literally causing the starvation of children in countries where we had pledged to provide food, you know, causing massive healthcare disruptions, people literally dying because we cut that off. In diplomacy, we have sidelined, again, the entire world. France and the UK have brought together 44 different countries that have an interest in trying to open up the Strait of Hormuz. We've pushed them all aside. And then we've even pushed aside our own diplomatic corps. We have a very, very talented State Department. I praise today the talent of our military, and I will stand by that. They deserve that praise. Our diplomatic corps deserves that praise, too. But we shoved them all to the side in favor of two real estate guys who are going to go negotiate all the deals in the world, which to date, by the way, has yielded exactly nothing. So there's nothing realistic about starting a war in the Middle East, going it alone, and pushing aside all diplomacy and all development and all other tools in our arsenal. And on top of that, of course, we also want to dominate the entire Western Hemisphere, including apparently annexing Canada and invading Greenland. How is any of that realistic? And then the administration comes before us and asks for what is a hopelessly unrealistic budget in this environment. Back on that chart there, when we were showing how much money we were spending on defense, we had a balanced budget. We had a surplus many years. We don't have that anymore. So call this strategy whatever you want to call it, but please don't call it realism. It's not. Forgive me, it reminds me of one of my favorite lines from A Princess Bride. It's a tense morning. I want to lighten it up a little bit. And the guy keeps saying, inconceivable, when things happen. And finally, the guy says to him, you keep using that word. I don't think you know what it means. I don't think we know what the word realism means. So please, can we not have the realism conversation? Let's have the conversation about what the strategy actually is. And I'm sure you have a different definition of it than I do. But as I look at it, the strategy seems to be to use as much violence, as much threats, as much coercion as possible to bend the world to our will. I think that is a very dangerous strategy because one of the oldest cliches in the military is the enemy gets a vote. And we may think that we can stand up and talk tough and talk about how strong we are and how we're burying our enemies and they're begging for a deal. We can do that all day long, all right? But the enemy gets a vote. They don't have to do what we tell them to do. And meanwhile, that coercive, violent strategy undermines our credibility in the world because the chairman is absolutely right. And this is one area where I strongly disagree with the folks on the far left who say that we don't really face any threats, that the U.S. is a malign influence in the world and always has been. I don't agree with that. China, Russia, Iran, North Korea, Hezbollah, Hamas, the Houthis, variety of other transnational terrorist groups, including, yes, narco-terrorists human traffickers over here. They all are trying to weaken us, all right? They don't want a rules-based order. They want to play by their own rules. They want to push us aside. We want to be the side that stands up for the rules. But if what we're saying to the rest of the world is stick with us because we're a better bully than China, we coerce countries more effectively, that undercuts the very message we're trying to spread to build the coalition we need to be successful. I also worry about the values that we're showing the world. When the president threatens to kill off an entire civilization, that is the message coming out of the United States of America. If we are going to be this big, powerful force that throws our weight around the world wants to know at a minimum
that we're doing it for the right reasons and

0: with a sense of values to protect people, not to destroy entire civilizations. And we all hear that and we all go, well, gosh, you know, he probably doesn't mean it. Well, that is so reassuring, okay, that he's just making it up. We're supposed to be the United States of America. I grew up on stories of the U.S. at the end of World War II being the country that the Germans wanted to surrender to, not the Russians, because they knew they could trust our values. We don't seem to care about those values. No rules of engagement. Give them no quarter, all right? That is not who we are supposed to be. And just one final point on that, the girls' school that got hit in the first days of this war, there is absolutely no question at this point what happened. We made a mistake, and that happens in war. We identified this target based on earlier charts, and yet 2 months after it happened, we refused to say anything about it, giving the world the impression that we just don't care. We do not care about the casualties and the chaos that is caused by our war, and we should care, even if we want to prosecute that war. Now, I agree with the chairman. We need a strategy. We face the most complex threat environment that we face in a very, very long time. So we really want to hear from the administration. Don't give us this realism, chest-thumping stuff. What are we really going to do to meet those threats, to deal with the challenges we face? And
1: Right, we'll leave it there. That is Democratic Senator Adam Smith. Incredible. Like, he did, as I say, he did the whole thing, like, with the briefest of notes. He knows his stuff, this guy. I did a quick Google search on him before I came on. He's been around for a long time. He's a smart cookie. Newstalk ZB 0800 80 1080 is the number, 0800 80 1080. It's just gone 10 minutes to 5.
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8: For the nerds like me who spend a lot of time following international news, I just feel like the sacrifice of those past feels a tiny bit closer in 2026. I'm of a generation that has grown up in the world the Anzacs fought for. Here in New Zealand, I've flourished with the myriad benefits of peace and security. And honestly, it's very easy to take for granted when you don't know anything else. Right? And I don't want to be too doom and gloom about things this morning, other than to say that clearly the security and the peace that much of the world, not all of the world, but that much of the world has enjoyed for many decades, it feels more brittle and more fragile than any other time in my life. And that which they fought for, that which they died for, should never be taken for granted.
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1: A couple of texts here. That David Gallagher documentary is called Field to Front, and I've had a couple of texts on this. It can be viewed on TVNZ Plus. So Pat has said, yeah, it can. It's on demand there at the TVNZ Plus website. And Margaret has also said From field to front can be watched on the

0: TVNZ Plus website. Thank you for that. And another one, this is complete Calvin's phone. To my mind, I think I have an identical wireless phone like Calvin's. It works a long way from the modem, and if you give it a gentle slap, it seems to clear itself. Cheers, Donald. Thank you for that. Bit of a slap on the phone, eh? Mary Lee, good morning. Lucky last.
1: Oh, good. I know. I actually jumped up. And I thought, oh, my goodness. I've been listening to you all night, off and on, you know. But anyway, yep. The good news, I got contacted on Monday. That Wednesday was my meeting with Kāinga Ora. I went in with my support people.
0: Yes.
1: And I had to sign an assessment form. I said, yes, right, you got to go to the next people. Kahui tikaha. Okay, so I had an appointment with them the next day, which was Thursday. And Thursday, they said, Mary Lee, you're moving out Friday at 1:30. We're going to bring a truck to come and get you. You better pack everything. And it's going to be a really quick move. I went, holy moly. Well, so I came home and I went, I had a bad as hell.
0: I
1: pack,
0: bet.
1: Pack, pack, pack. And 2 o'clock in the morning, Friday morning, I was up. And then by 9 o'clock, I was sort of running out of steam. And my caseworker, I said, now, I'm ready to move at 1:30. Oh, no, love, sorry. We should have told you. You're not moving till Monday. Not moving, but I have got a place. But now, just quickly, moving from... that clothesline. See, I'm in a complex of 24 units.
0: Yeah.
1: I got a clothesline at the back, you know, one of those rotary ones. There's that 5 here. We are moving to. There is no clothesline. It's only a dryer.
0: Oh.
1: And a balcony. So I'm going to have to hopefully ask if I can use a dryer, you know, a rack, because I definitely do not want to be putting my washing straight into a dryer.
0: No, a lot of people do, and that's just fine. It's just that for a lot more of us, we would much rather that our laundry gets dried in the sunshine and the wind.
1: That's correct. But anyway, beggars can't be choosers when you haven't got a choice. But and then saying that, I'm just very happy that I am moving very, very. I've told no one. We moved to you. I can't tell you. I'm going to Waiheke Island, actually. Oh, are you? Yes. Oh, well, you'll be hard to find. I said, But it's only because of my safety reasons. I'm moving because of my safety reasons from, you know, people I've talked about in the past. Yes. So anyway, and just quickly, just to end it all, my neighbour, she got all dewed up. You said I did sort of... be with her, and she went to a Air New Zealand reunion she's in her 70s, so not the new Air New Zealand stewardesses and pilots, it's the old school, like Christopher Luxon, because he was the CEO of Air New Zealand back in the day, in her time. So she got all doodad up, beautiful, she looked like a superstar. This is Bridget, you've spoken to Bridget, and and she had to meet with all her other old colleague workers from Air New Zealand, because she used to fly all over the world.
0: Yeah.
1: And so it was a big event that was happening down at the viaduct, down there somewhere.
0: Mm-hmm.
1: They were meeting for mm-hmm. an Air New Zealand reunion. Mm.
0: How nice.
1: So I need to, very nice. And I'll probably, today sometimes she'll let me know how it went on, but it was a big event for her and... you know, for what she achieved in New Zealand, and now her niece is actually the recruitment officer to recruit New Zealand candidates, or no, people who want to join
0: new staff. Okay, all right. Well, good luck with the move, Mary Lee, and let me know when it's all complete. And not exactly where you are, but your thoughts on it. All right.
1: I will do that, Jim, and thank you for the opportunity.
0: All
1: right. Have a good day.
0: Cheers, Mary Lee. Thank you. I will do just that.
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4: In this update, New Plymouth's mayor says pictures don't do justice to the scale of the damage in the Awakino Gorge. The stretch of State Highway 3 has opened under a staged approach from yesterday. Initial access is limited to single-lane escorted convoys. There have been weeks of work clearing slips, culverts and debris following earlier storm damage. Mayor Max Brough says the road is a lifeline for Taranaki and he's been impressed with how much work has been done.
5: You'll see the evidence of how much mud is up on the fences. You can see the mud lines up on all the long grass along the edge of the road where they've had to clean it all out. You can see the scale of what it was like.
4: The New Zealand Maritime Union's asking the government to reconsider its transport options for the future. The government is preparing measures it may need to take if the country goes into phase two of the fuel plan. These include easing restrictions for road freight transport. But a new report from the Maritime Union suggests switching to coastal and rail transport for long-distance freight. The union says this could save $350 million a year in fuel import costs. Spokesperson Victor Billow says it has approached the Transport Committee with the idea.
6: When we spend money on infrastructure, we've got to make sure that there isn't a bias towards road transport, which we believe there is at the moment.
4: A person died in a water-related incident in Kaikoura yesterday. A boat capsized just before 1 in the afternoon at Shark's Tooth, a popular boat access reef dive site off the eastern coast of South Bay. Police are still investigating after working with volunteers from Coast Guard Kaikoura and members of the public. St John sent an ambulance to the scene. New Zealand's annual game bird hunting season is now underway. Around 60,000 people are licensed to take part between now and August. James Meagher, the Hunting and Fishing Minister, helped with compliance checks in South Canterbury yesterday. Mr. Meagher says he wants to make it as simple as possible for people to go hunting and fishing and is progressing work on this.
7: Including significant reforms to modernise and strengthen fish and game. I'm also providing more game bird hunting opportunities and enhancing fish and game's focus on improving our fisheries and our habitats.
4: A record number of runners crossed the start line at the Hanmer Springs Half Marathon yesterday. More than 2,000 walkers and joggers took part. That's more than a 50% increase on last year's number. In its 43rd year, the event is delivering a more than $2 million boost to the region. Event director Helen Nicholson says all the proceeds go to the Hanmer Community Trust for local projects. Ms. Nicholson explained the event's appeal.
8: Everybody's looking for that next running event to tick off their bucket list. We've actually got some people from France, Germany and the United States as well.
4: Gigs galore now that New Zealand Music Month, May, is underway. Music Month features performances from Marlon Williams, Don McGlashan, a silent disco led by Light Suit Robots and these guys.
9: I got the wandering name.
4: Fat Freddy's Drop, celebrating the 21st anniversary of their debut album, based on a true story, or boats, with a tour. In sport, it took more than 2 hours for them to do it, but Auckland FC beat reigning champion.

0: Australians Melbourne City in a penalty shootout and qualified for football's A-League men's semi-finals. The game's goals were both scored during injury time, with a Giomo Mai header ending the first half and City's Medin Memeti equaling the score at 1-1 with mere seconds remaining. A Michael Vowed save and a decisive Dan Hall penalty saw the Black Knights move on to play Adelaide United. A more focused Blues team has run rampant in the second half of their Super Rugby game with Moana Pasifika. Here's Elliot Smith.
1: Full time at North Harbour Stadium. A much improved second half from the Blues. Get the job done. 45 points to 19. They're led by 2 at half time. They kick on and take all 5 competition points.
0: The Highlanders were beaten 24-14 by the Drua in their Super Rugby game in Fiji. The New Zealand Warriors proved too slippery for the Parramatta Eels with a 36-14 win ahead of a bye week. The Mainland Tactics' unbeaten run ended in a 52-43 win by the Northern Mystics in the ANZ Netball Premiership. The Southern Steel beat the Central Pulse 54-47. That's news and sport. I'm Joe Gilfillan.
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6: 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The forecast, Northland and Coromandel, cloudy periods with isolated showers. Auckland should be partly cloudy. Manawatu, Kapiti Coast and Wellington, cloudy periods. For the remainder of the North Island, also for Marlborough, Nelson, Buller, the Grey District and Westland, morning cloud or fog clearing to a mainly fine day. Canterbury, Otago and Southland, maybe areas of morning cloud, mainly fine. Fiordland and Stewart Island, mostly cloudy with isolated showers. And for the Chathams, mostly cloudy, a few showers in the morning and afternoon.
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8: Morning, I'm Mike Hosking on today's Best of Breakfast. We're going to make a beautiful mess in the studio, but first, seems like the Prime Minister's got a mess or two of his own to sort out. Prime Minister's with us. Very good morning to you.
9: Good morning, Mike. How are you?
8: Very
9: you
8: well indeed.
9: Standing after that Warriors win.
8: Yes, another good Warriors win. It's going to be our year. I don't know if you've heard that yet, but this is our year.
9: Well, you're one of the biggest fans, so yes, exactly. I'm just pleased you weren't swearing at the TV again.
8: All right, give us what's actually going on with fuel. So Don Braid said he still worries about supply. Nikhil Ravishankar was on the program last week. He said he's not worried about supply. Supply is fine. I mean, obviously, diesel be jet fuel, but nevertheless, I assume they're all the same thing. Who's right? Do we have, so it's only price, do we have supply or not?
9: We do, and we have right from day one, and I think, you know, we've been well recognised for actually how we've handled this relative to, you know, the UK just put together a committee a bit like what we've had from day one, literally last week. So, yeah, we have been talking to our fuel importers multiple times a day since this thing kicked off, and as I said, we are in phase one because there is no risk to fuel supply being disrupted for us. As I said, we've got confirmed orders through to the end of May, we've got planned orders through to June, we've got really, you know, good levels of of stocks and country. So I appreciate everyone can have their reckons, but actually at the end of the day,

0: I take my advice from the commercially sensitive information that is shared with us on a daily basis from the fuel importers. There are conversations about aviation fuel, particularly in Europe, but a lot of that, remember, is they're going into their peak summer season, and there's massive seasonality across Europe with respect to demand for avgas and fuel that they'll be managing, I imagine, in a European context.
1: Right.
0: But with respect to petrol, diesel, jet, you know, we've got no signs, no signals, no disruption to our future fuel supply. So it's business as usual.
1: Okay, I keep asking you this each week. This is the third time, I think. The swaps thing, the tickets, all of that. Is anything going to come of that or not?
0: Yeah, so, yeah, and I do owe you a good answer on that because you've been hassling me on that every week, and fair enough. The bottom line is, look, the 90 million tank is actually going to be available early June, and we need to obviously time the arrival of our fuel to go into that tank. There's no point bringing it in any earlier. Obviously, we don't have anywhere to store it. So that storage facility is available early June. We will land our fuel in June as well, and we're very close. We're just still working through just final commercial contractual terms. As soon as we can, we'll announce that. But that is a better option for us, is to pursue this unsolicited bid and this commercial over and above fuel supply than actually doing the swaps at this point. And we think that's something we might leave for down the road. It's a bit more complicated. But we think the real thing is to secure the 90 million extra of diesel over and above our current minimum standards.
1: All right. The numbers from the Golden Visa last week, they look good on a piece of paper. Is there too much stagnant money there going into a check account so they can bugger off if they don't like it? In other words, it's not doing what you want it to do.
0: No, it actually is. Like, there's a lot of real businesses that I've run into up and down the country. I was down in Christchurch, actually, at this company called Zethos just on Friday, and they're recycling critical minerals out of existing products, and it's incredible, producing zinc and other things. And actually their funding and their investment has come from, I met two of the active investor visas that had come out, one from the Netherlands and I think one from Brazil, and they have come to New Zealand, put the money in, then put more money in. So even though we've got a minimum requirement of $5 or $10 million for this active investor visa, many of them are putting in 2-3 times more once they're comfortable in the market, and that's been obvious in many companies that I've seen. So no, the key thing is it's going into productive businesses. A lot of it's going up into startup companies that want to expand with capital. And importantly, it's not going into speculative house flipping, which is what was happening in the past. It's almost $4 billion, Mike, I think, raised from almost 600 people. And if you compare that to the previous 2 years, we've attracted only $70 million versus $4 billion. I think it's been very successful, and the fact we've got it targeted to our small businesses and startups is important.
1: Okay. Do you have an observation on what happened with Nicola Willis last week with Jones and Hipkins?
0: In what way?
1: Well, they attacked her weight, almost like it was 1987 really, and they'd been watching gliding on.
0: Yeah, totally unacceptable, and really unacceptable. And I think it's good to see Jones apologise very quickly for that, as he should have.
1: And are they representative of what goes on in Parliament? I would have thought that's from a completely different time, and I was surprised at both of them. But am I out of touch?
0: No, I think it was incredibly disrespectful. As I said, I think it's right that he apologised. I think Hipkins kind of apologised. As I'm sure you say to your daughters, and I've said to mine, your value is actually what you bring to the world, not in how you look. And I think that's a pretty standard sort of expectation. So it was right that they apologised, but it was right also for Nicola to call it out and for others to call it out too.
1: Todd and ACT, and he's done this once before, he's doing it again this morning over the Sale GP. This time the accusation is Upston's, it's a slush fund, the 40 million Sale GP, etc. You say what?
0: Well, I mean, I get criticised on one side by saying, oh, it's a slush fund, we shouldn't do anything, and it's corporate welfare. On the other hand, I'm getting criticised for not supporting Sale GP. So the bottom line, as you would remember, is go back to 6 months ago, everyone in Auckland was pretty down, saying we've got nothing going on in this country, and we put together a major events package to make sure that we could be much more competitive to the Australian states and actually get events here to New Zealand. We obviously have got very clear criteria around it. We're not supporting Sale GP, for example, because the cost benefit didn't stack up. You know, they wanted more money than what we had originally proposed, We'll continue to work with them, but we've got other things like State of Origin. We've got the new tennis roof. We've got FIFA coming to Auckland. We've got the International Football Festival as well, and a bunch of other stuff across the country. So I actually think it's been really important, because if we've got clear criteria about it, it's really rooted in cost benefit analysis. Every dollar we know we've been putting to some of these events, we're getting back $3.20 of spending in hotels, restaurants, and it's a pretty good feel-good factor that comes with it too.
1: The TVNZ call, I'd be remiss not to ask you, not that I care, but...

0: piece media engagements. They just do it on as case by case by kind of basis. And then there's a second issue, which you're well aware of, which is that we respect the role of media, but it's also important that there are some standards and rules in Parliament. And we've had an issue with TVNZ around that, and we've made that clear to TVNZ management.
1: Appreciate your time, Christopher Luxon, Prime Minister. Right, it's been a while since Jin Wigmore has joined us on the programme. Turns out she's had a lot going on, so let's hear all about it after the break.
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1: Jin Wigmore is back with new music. Single is out tomorrow. I believe there's an album to follow. Anyway, she's with us. Good morning.
11: Thank you.
1: Thanks. Do you know I don't believe we've ever been in the studio face-to-face?
11: Yes, we have.
1: Oh, have we?
11: Yes.
1: I hate it when this happens.
11: Your memory is no good.
1: It's shocking. I say stuff like, oh, I don't remember meeting, and people go, yes, we did.
11: It was one of the greatest times of my life.
1: It was not. That's simply not true. catch me, because we were going to interview, I think, last year.
11: Okay.
1: And either you cancelled or something that you were doing got cancelled, a festival or something.
11: Oh, maybe. Oof, God, yeah,
1: don't
11: probably.
1: Worry about it.
11: Probably.
1: Are you, because I've been doing some investigation of you, I was told you opened a deli.
11: I did, right. I did, in Kingsland.
1: And which is in Auckland.
11: Yes.
1: Now, that then led me to believe that you might be living in New Zealand.
11: I am, yes, I'm living in New Zealand. I moved back, end of December, about December 2024. So I've been here about
1: So you've been back ages?
11: Yeah.
1: Oh, for goodness sake.
11: Yeah, I know.
1: So last time, one of the times I talked to you, you were, of course, in Palm Springs.
11: Yes.
1: At the hotel.
11: Yes.
1: And how did we get from Palm Springs to the deli in Kingsland?
11: Oh, look, you know, life has been lifing me very much lately. I moved back to LA. I mean, I was pregnant with my second child out in Palm Springs, so I kind of couldn't be doing the go-between Los Angeles and Palm Springs anymore. And so moved back to LA and then ran a hotel out in Santa Monica for a while, and then was like, you know what? I'm just deeply not content with my marriage and with my life. And so then me and my husband separated.
1: This is all breaking news to
11: this
1: me.
11: This is all breaking
1: news. Have you talked a lot about this?
11: No,
1: or?
11: This is the first time I'm talking.
1: Seriously?
11: Yeah.
1: Oh, my God.
11: You are breaking news.
1: I suddenly feel like
11: I've gone speechless.
1: I suddenly feel like I'm a psychiatrist.
11: That's what most of my friends and family are.
1: So your marriage split up, and then you decided you would come back.
11: I'm going to come back, yeah. I felt like I needed, I miss New Zealand. I miss my roots. I missed having my kids grow up in this environment. LA was getting tighter and tighter to live, you know, harder. We're down in Venice Beach at this point, which was great. But just, I don't know, there's something about the freedom of that sort of childhood was getting less, it was getting harder to do in Los Angeles. Mm. So I wanted to have my kids grow up with knowing New Zealand and in their soul, in their spirit. And so it was time. And so me and my two boys moved back in December 2024. And then just sort of like was, as I say, like I was sort of been on the wash cycle for the last year, just sort of figuring out what is my life? How do I get back into music? How do I finish this record? And I did all those things and opened a deli, and I feel like

0: rooted in New Zealand now.
1: Oh, that's fantastic. Really and can I probe to the point, is it the marriage and the relationship and the issues surrounding it and all of that, have they been resolved? Are they resolved? Are they in an amicable-ish?
0: Yeah, I mean, we're in the middle of a divorce right now, which is, you know, such a treat. But it's good. I mean, you know what? I will love my ex-husband till the day I die. He's such a good person, but we were kids when we met.
1: Yeah.
0: And we couldn't evolve together, and we're two lead singers. I mean, it was sort of destined to fucking some fiery emotional explosion. And so, you know, we called it, and it's okay. And he's happy with who he should be with right now.
1: So would he say the same thing?
0: Yeah, I think he would. Okay. I mean, I think he'll probably say, God, it's so hard being with Jen, but that's okay. It is.
1: And so can I also, having been through it myself, that's all, can I also feel the distance thing with the kids?
0: Well, he comes back, so he's on tour. I mean, the thing is with my ex, he's a child. He, like, never really grew up. So he's a fun dad, but he's sort of also away a lot touring. So he comes back to New Zealand when he can. And actually the distance for me it's less disruptive when we're out of the country, you know, when we're actually miles apart.
1: So that's been a thing for you then?
0: That's a thing, yeah. It's funny. Like when I was a kid, I never dreamed of like a marriage and all this kind of stuff. And then it happened. And I think what I did sort of think was on my bingo card was a divorce. And so that's sort of, maybe I manifested that in some mad way. But
1: so anyway, well, I'm glad it's as best as it can has worked out.
0: No, we're not fighting, which is great.
1: That's
0: encouraging. Just both said, look, let's just be cool for the kids and just move on with our
1: lives. Okay, and they're settled?
0: Yeah, they're loving it. They're really stoked. They're in the gorgeous little school, local school in central Auckland.
1: How old now?
0: 8 and 6.
1: Right.
0: Yeah. So, yeah, I mean, it's kind of mad just being thrown into a new country, solo mum, dating in my, like, I'm nearly 40 in a couple months.
1: Are you?
0: Yeah.
1: How do you date? What do you date?
0: Oh, my God, I just hope that really beautiful. No, God, no. Can you imagine?
1: Oh,
0: I just hope the beautiful men cross my path and then I'll.
1: Is that what it is?
0: Yeah.
1: Okay.
0: Well, yeah. And, I mean, God, there's so many stories with that too, Mike. It's just.
1: Well, tell me one.
0: For the first time, I've been seeing this guy and realized, like, I've had my first experience with a player, like a playboy.
1: What's that mean?
0: It means that you get this really hot and cold thing going on. Like, they're all in, they're promising trips to Europe, and then nothing. Nothing for days.
1: No way.
0: Nothing.
1: So you would be, actually, I am blue skying this, but you should come on the show regularly.
0: I'd love to.
1: In terms of dating. Where's the social scene at?
0: Yes, we should.
1: For divorced women.
0: We should. That would be so great.
1: Once he didn't deliver, he said he would, and he hasn't. Is it you're still seeing him? Or?
0: I mean, he's beautiful. I love so hard, Mike. I'm all in or all out. And I think he's like very okay with having this grey area, vague. But I think that's like a player thing.
1: Does he know who you are?
0: I don't really know. He's from another country, so
1: no
0: he's not.
1: Way.
0: He doesn't care.
1: Is he illegal?
0: Or? He's not illegal. But you know, maybe that's
1: good luck to you.
0: It's tough out there.
1: Is it? That's what they say. They say it's hard to get a good man.
0: I don't know. I mean, you know what? I did have a good man for a minute, and it was just.
1: Is that another man from the Playboy?
0: That's another man.
1: It's a separate man from the Playboy.
0: He was actually a really good guy, but I need a little dose. I need a little bit of bad boy in there.
1: Is that what it is? Okay.
0: I need a little bit.
1: Anyway, they said you opened a deli.
0: Yeah.
1: And I thought, are you back in New Zealand?
0: Yeah.
1: So then I looked at the deli and it said there it was in Kingsland. And I thought, oh, God. And then I went into the company records.
0: Oh, my God. You went deep.
1: That's what I do.
0: You went into the most boring parts of my life.
1: Well, that's the thing. I just thought, is it the same you? Because I didn't want to raise the deli question and you're going, what are you talking about? I'm still in hoteling in Los Angeles.
0: Someone's running under my name.
1: So is that working well?
0: I'm so glad you deep dived into the company records. That is journalism right there.
1: It seems a legit company for what I can tell.
0: It seems like it will pass.
1: Seemed a fairly simple structure, and it's
0: you'll see we don't have our food grade yet, but that's fine.
1: Come back to the food. Where's the music come into this?
0: Well, the music comes in. Oh, no, I love that we've just started talking about music.
1: Yeah.
0: Well, I've got a new single coming out, Country Diamond.
1: Yes.
0: Which I'm very excited.
1: And I listened to that yesterday.
0: Oh, what did you think?
1: Very good. I love it.
0: You like it?
1: Well, it is country.
0: Well, mean, it's country. It's like country light.
1: Is it?
0: I think
1: well,
0: so.
1: Well, I've never seen you as country
0: before. It's not
1: Merle
0: Haggard.
1: Yeah, no, it isn't Merle Haggard.
0: You know?
1: But I've never seen you as country before. So it's got very definite country.
0: Yeah. Yes, it does. Yeah. Well, I wanted to sort of. It's. I mean, this record has been so full on. I mean, I was just looking. Like, it's been 8 years since I've done an album, and so finally I've got my
1: 8 years.
0: 8 years. Yeah.
1: What'd life get in the way?
0: Well, I had a child.
1: So I can take it there is an album coming with the single because things are all released in advance and all that sort of stuff. So we'll see how the single goes.
0: Yeah.
1: So that's being released tomorrow. Great photo too, by the way. I thought that was a sort of a chaotic, vibrant, artistic sort of photo.
0: Yes, good, good. I'm that's glad you like it.
1: So how much Deli and how much music's going on then?
0: Both. I mean, I love to be so busy. Someone always said, you know, is your plate full? Do you like it when your plate's full? And I said, oh, no, I like it when my plate is overflowing.
1: Right.
0: I love it when I'm just constantly slammed by life.
1: Okay.
0: So it's full deli, 100%. I've got a great business partner running that, so I'm sometimes slinging sandwiches in there, but mostly not these days. And then music, releasing this album, lots of touring, going back to China. China's like a really big deal for me
1: at the
0: moment. Yeah.
1: They love you there?
0: They love me in China.
1: Is language
0: I mean, it's safe to say I'm big in China.
1: Well, that's good. Is language not an issue?
0: No. Because, you know, everyone out there is very good with their English for the most part.
1: Are they?
0: So I can, yeah.
1: So you tour there and...
0: Yeah. I played shows just recently out there in Shanghai and Beijing, Guangzhou.
1: Well, what do the kids make of the music you? Are they into that?
0: Yeah. It seems to be. I mean, there was this girl out there who was from Shanghai and she covered Black Sheep. And
1: no
0: that
1: way.
0: Was like a Finding Sugarman moment.
1: Wow.
0: Like I found out that I had all these fans out there because she'd covered my song. She's like a certified pop star.
1: Isn't that amazing?
0: Yeah.
1: There's something there. We had an artist in the studio and I can't remember who it was and I'm embarrassed by that, but she was big in Korea.
0: Okay, cool.
1: And so the same thing's clearly going. Same thing's going.
0: Well, it's got their own thing over there, like their own vision of Spotify, everything. So
1: you don't realize how big the world is until you actually get out into it and stuff like that.
0: Yes.
1: So the music, how important is to, given this has been 8 years.
0: Oh, it's so important.
1: So you're keen to still be a part of all of that.
0: Oh, my God, yeah. Like, I feel like, you know, music's amazing in that it always catches me in my worst moments. Sort of like this very... Sometimes I've likened it to a really toxic boyfriend, kind of like this player that I'm seeing.
1: Right.
0: And then sometimes it's just this really steady go-to that always catches me in my worst, hardest moments. And I think that's what this record has been, is that, you know, this record is so polar. It's called, you know, it's called Beautiful Mess is the album. And it is exactly that. One part of it is beautiful. It really fits well on vinyl because it's so side A is so beautiful and side B is a mess. It's chaotic. It's it's heavy. It's all divorce. It's
1: and you
0: all,
1: love it.
0: And I and together it's like a whole complete world of what my life, a snapshot of my world for the last 5 years or so.
1: Fantastic.
0: Yeah.
1: Well,
0: it's cool.
1: it's a thrill to catch up with you.
0: It's lovely to catch up with you too.
1: Again, and good luck with the sandwiches. I looked
0: Thank
1: at the
0: you.
1: Website. They're good. Like
0: they,
1: it's a good.
0: Nice,
1: it's a good looking
0: it?
1: Deli. It's
0: yes,
1: got. It's you've got the American thing.
0: Yes. Well, I'm American too.
1: Yeah, yeah.
0: I'm a citizen there now.
1: You'll be back, do you reckon, or no?
0: I don't think so.
1: Okay.
0: Maybe I'll buy a farm out in Idaho or something.
1: The next time I call you, I don't know where you'll be. Anyway, for now, good luck with the single. Good luck with the album. Lovely to see you.
0: Lovely to see you too.
1: Jim Winmore, the single is out tomorrow. Paige Tarpata, who I was desperately trying to remember, was the success in Korea. And that was how life kept lifing for us for another week. More days of our lives. Same time next Sunday. For now, I'm Mike Hosking. Happy days.
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2: What do you think of this news today? Claire's been reporting it all morning that the Christchurch City Council is considering selling land in the residential red zone for housing. It's not new thinking. It hasn't come completely out of the blue. But the council has been looking into it a bit more. Where I'm at on this, I want to find out where you are at, but where I'm at is proceed with caution, because if there was an opportunity today to buy land on the fringes of the red zone, let alone in the red zone, where things are right now, I wouldn't touch it with a barge pole. If apartments had been built there, I'd say no thanks. But this is why I say proceed with caution. And I've mentioned this before, because I think 15 years after the big quakes, you have to realise that the technology and the procedures used to determine whether the land there was good enough for people to live on, or the technology and the processes, they have changed, eh? And, you know, we're living in a time when housing developments are chewing up a whole lot of pastoral land and, you know, land used for growing food and feeding people, that I've thought for, 6 months, a year now, I've thought that maybe we have the blinkers on a bit when it comes to the residential red zone. But as I say, what I'm saying in terms of, proceed, but proceed with caution, what I'm saying is I would want to see some pretty intense investigative work done before you get me buying a townhouse or an apartment or what do they call it? A duplex, anywhere near the red zone. But when you think about it, that area was declared a no-go zone. You know, you think about the times when those decisions were made. That was a time when the land was still moving with all the aftershocks, and when it probably seemed just easier to, just move everyone out and we'll sort out what we do with it afterwards. And, you know, people have been trying to sort out what to do with it afterwards, and there was a whole big regeneration plan put together for the area, for the Otakuro-Avon River corridor. But when you think about it, it does seem strange that we are beholden forever to decisions made more than a dozen years ago using technology which has inevitably, undoubtedly, advanced in the time since. And look, I'm not saying that the outcome would be any different from what it was 12, 13, 14 years ago. But it's worth a look. But until we've had a good look, you won't get me buying any property either in the red zone or on the fringe or the outskirts of the red zone, as the Christchurch City Council is looking to do. But where are you with this one? Hi, Mike.
3: G'day, John. I don't think that we'll see houses being built on the red zone anytime soon. My understanding, and this is a sort of a preliminary investigation by the council, this has been something that's actually been talked about by various staff and the council for a while now, and obviously, yes, as has been indicated by some callers, there are absolutely definitely parts of the red zone which geotechnical experts have looked at and are quite okay to build on. A lot of the some of that area was sort of just covered in the red zone because, look, there are issues with regard to stormwater. The council will see flood basins built in areas like that. Underground services, sewage, that's a problem in that part of town. But you've got to remember, looking at the bigger picture,

0: Christchurch is facing a real problem with regard to greenfield land development. As a city, we've probably only got 6 or maybe 7 years worth of greenfield land left, and then there's nothing. We're hard up against the boundaries in Hallsville, in Belfast. We're now building out in Islington. Now, of course, that's no reason to go, well, let's build on the red zone. But certainly the proposal that's been put forward for council members to sort of study at the moment is going to start to look at areas of the red zone which can be built on, and it'll start with sort of social and sort of affordable housing as a starter. Whether it goes beyond that, I'm not sure, but we're not going to start to see houses being built on there in the next 12 months or so. That's not going to happen.
1: So this is the Dallington area you're talking about?
0: Yes.
1: Okay. So you mentioned there, what did you say? You said social and low-cost housing. So do you have a sort of a bit of an in terms of what the plan might be?
0: Well, look, I'm reluctant to mention any names. Obviously, the council's social housing arm is Ōretahi Community Housing Trust. What they're doing at the moment is that they're going around a lot of the existing no longer fit for purpose council social housing, knocking it all down and rebuilding new stuff. Money for this type of development is really hard to come by. The council doesn't have any money, so I don't think that the Christchurch City Council is going to be building social housing themselves. We may see a little bit of a JV with maybe some finance partners. Again, I don't want to mention anybody's name because I'm not privy to anything that might or might not be happening, but there are a number of social housing agencies which may well look to build on this land.
1: So you don't
0: get the money.
1: Right. So you don't see this being having, you know, Williams Thorpe's hands all over it, you know, Wolfbrook, Mike.
0: Again, it's not my place to speak for those guys, but as I said before, Christchurch has got a significant problem when you look at the bigger picture, is that we're running out of land. Now that's no excuse to build on land that is not suitable. But having said that, John, you know, look at, forget Flockton Basin, Cranford Basin off Cranford Street there.
1: Yep.
0: You know, the land that's now being built between Preston's Road and QE2 Drive, you know, they're going to have to put thousands and thousands of truckloads of shingle in there to sort of bring that up above the water table, which all adds to the cost of building houses, of course. But where Christchurch is running out of a problem, and again, you know, this multi-story intensification, which you and I have talked about on a number of occasions, that's only a certain percentage of the market that wants to live in those things, and which is the reason why we're building so many houses in Selwyn and Waimakariri. John, year on year, the number of houses built in Selwyn has increased by 50%.
1: Japers. So do you reckon, because I've just got this niggling thing that since, you know, the 15 years or 14 years since that area was red zoned, you know, testing technology and building technology has advanced. You don't think that it's not worth at least, you know, kicking the tyres out there a bit more?
0: Oh, no, look, absolutely, John. Yes, the engineers and people that I talk to who have looked at some areas in the red zone, and again, John, just to be absolutely clear, look, I've not seen a map, so I don't know exactly the designated areas that the council are looking at in this particular instance, but I've been told with reasonable certainty that there is a reasonably good percentage of land in the red zone, which, given engineering and infrastructure building, would be okay to build on. Look, I'll give you another example. In Swans Road in Richmond, there was, and I can't think of the wee cul-de-sac in there, there was a

0: state housing, a housing New Zealand had a block of, I don't know, 20, 30 units. Now that was damaged really badly during the earthquakes, and that was knocked down and has been vacant. Now, that's technically not red zoned, but that land has been put up for sale. I understand that it's been contracted, and we'll see houses built on there probably sometime soon. So it's a progression that some of the land which is suitable to be built on in that red zone will eventually become housing again.
1: Right. You got any idea of the percentage of the area?
0: No, I couldn't. I do have some maps, but as I said, I'm not specifically aware of that. Oh, look, I mean, it's not going to be 50%. It's not going to be 30%. It'll be smaller areas around the margins. And again, as I said, you know, some of those larger developers, you know, they are hungry for land as population increases over a period of time, and we've got to have places to put people. At the moment, it's Rolleston and Darfield.
1: Yeah, exactly. Hey, Mike, thanks for calling in, mate. Your expertise is always appreciated.
0: Thank you, John.
1: Thank you, Mike. Mike is, if you're wondering, Mike Blackburn. He's a observer and commentator on property and construction.
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2: Because what a ripper, eh? 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Anyone who didn't feel excited
3: had the blinkers on.
2: And thousands of visitors of here for the Super Rugby Super Long Weekend. They
3: numbers
2: might need to check the
3: say that there
2: pulse.
3: Were 14,000 people visiting from out of town. 4,000 of them from Australia.
2: And Christchurch NZ had estimated it would pump about 6 million into the economy. It's now saying, though, that it will probably be more than that. I'm in no doubt about that. Absolutely no doubt. I see the church pub alone sold 50 kegs of beer on Friday night. Were you there, Rory? Rory was at the church on Friday night when they sold 50 kegs of beer. Make of that what you will. We did some dinners, did some numbers over dinner at home last night and worked out that that would have been at least $50,000 in beer sales at one pub on one night. That doesn't count the beer sold on Saturday and Sunday. Not that I'm obsessed with beer, but I'm just holding that up as an example. Naturally, Crusaders boss Colin Mansbridge is pushing for Christchurch to host the Super Round again. I think he's got a multi-year deal in his sights, and good on him. Keep fighting that one, Colin. I think he talked about that on Friday when he was on the show. And crucially, Super Rugby Pacific Chief Executive Jack Mesley isn't ruling that out. Although, I mean, be honest, eh? He's hardly going to poo-poo it when he's here and everyone's on a high because of how well it went. But he did say, before he jumped on the plane back to Sydney, that Christchurch definitely has a head start over other New Zealand cities, which we do. Of course we do. Tell that to the Mayor of Dunedin, though, who was saying this morning that they're going to be looking into the viability of hosting the Super Round in Dunners. You know, one thing that, good luck to them. One thing that occurred to me at the weekend was who needs old Russell Coutts and a sale GP, eh? And all the palaver that comes with that. Who needs Russell Coutts? Now we've got this brilliant new stadium facility, which is why I think I'm in no doubt. Might have found out what you think, but I'm in no doubt that the stadium is going to be Christchurch's single greatest asset, if it isn't already. Now I know that Friday night. I know Friday night was special. It was a milestone. It was the end of a very long wait. It was another one of those, and we had a few of these. Another one of those symbolic emotional moments when we realise just how far we have come as a city. And, you know, before you tell me, I know that not every Crusaders game at One New Zealand Stadium is necessarily going to attract 25,000 people. And I know not everyone's a rugby fan. But you can't deny the good the Super Rugby Round did for our city over the weekend. And you can't deny the good the stadium is going to continue doing. You know, just imagine what it's going to be like next month when 660 headline the first big concert, which is sold out. You imagine what it's going to be like when the Warriors play here in June. Again, another sellout. And imagine what it's going to be like in July when the All Blacks play France under the roof. That's on its way to being sold out too, if it's not already there. So the weekend was just the start, and what a brilliant start it was too. But how are you feeling about the stadium now that we've seen what it can deliver and the economic benefits it will bring to the city? Do you agree with me? Is it our greatest asset? G'day, Mike.
4: G'day, how's things?
2: I'm well, yourself?
4: Oh, look, great. What an experience that was on Friday night.
2: Wasn't it?
4: Going from the terrace, walking down Cashel Street, all the people, was like a convoy. I felt like I was overseas, to be honest, and in the stadiums I've been overseas.
2: Yeah.
4: And it's just a wonderful experience for Christchurch. And, you know, gone through the earthquakes and everything, that was just brought it all back. You know, this is what we've worked hard for, and it was fantastic.
2: Do you know what? I was expecting on Friday night, I was, because I get a bit of the old wobbly lip pretty easily. Some people might be surprised by that, but I do. And I thought, and I don't know if it's because I'd been in three times, I think it was, into the stadium before Friday night, because, you know, for work stuff. But I actually, I was more overjoyed than sort of tearfully emotional. What about you?
4: Yeah, I was the same. You know, there was lots of feelings going on, but it was just a wonderful, wonderful night. A real massive asset for Christchurch, and all those doomsayers out there, I'll tell you what, they need to go. Just a great setup, and the bars. And like, I spoke to people from Australia over the weekend, and they just couldn't get over how close it was. One guy said it's only 5 minutes from the bar that we're at, and he said, and that's 5 minutes from my hotel.
2: I mean, I don't know what you did beforehand, but I went to one of my faves, went to Smash Palace, and I've never seen a queue there before. But anyway, that's fine. Got in there, and we were saying, oh, we better go. And then within 5-10 minutes, we're at the queue at the door, and then same on the way out. They just ran it beautifully.
4: It did, and sure there was a few little teething problems, but that's just teething problems. The entry was brilliant. Using your phone, it was just, everything was just well done, really, I thought.
2: Yeah.
4: I was going to say, it was really good they had that rehearsal. You know, they invited people to come in and use the digital system just to make sure it's all working, and that was a really good thing to do too.
2: Oh, it was, it worked. Well, you'd want to have a dry run, wouldn't you, so to speak. Can I just check before we move on? Someone raised with me this morning, they thought some people, the etiquette needed a bit of an improvement. They weren't happy with the way people were coming and going and pushing past, and this particular person I spoke with was a bit of a sports nut, and they were saying they should do what they do at concerts and not let people in once the match has started. But how do you find people?
4: Yeah, I found people generally okay. I shake my head, the amount of alcohol some people drink, but you know, you see them with trays and you think, oh my goodness, you're here to watch a rugby game, not to get on it, but, you know, to watch an event. But it was

0: generally really, really good. You know, everyone was like in the same frame of mind, I think. You know, everyone's at a buzz, so, well, most people. So, no, it was a fantastic experience. I'm so pleased I went.
1: Hey, and I'm just taking advantage of the fact that you're a member of the Crusaders. Were you one of these members who were upset at the ticket price increase?
0: Initially, I've got to say I was a bit disappointed, but, you know, when you had half the matches split between the two stadiums, but we'll see what happens next year, I guess. But, you know, no. I mean, once I was sitting down in my seat and I thought, well, this is worth it. Because I've got a great location. So, and you walk out of your seat, you're down the alleyway, you're in to the sort of the back of the concourse there, and I was on level three, and you've got your bars, you've got toilets each side of the hospital areas, and it was just such a breeze to move around.
1: I was struck by how steep it is.
0: Yeah, see, I was on the, you're on the Barbados Street, I was on the Madras Street, is it? Yeah.
1: Right.
0: And I was on the other side, and I gather that it's not so steep that side.
1: Oh, okay. Yeah, I saw a few people. No one seemed to be having problems, but I thought it wouldn't be the place I'd bring my mum.
0: Oh, it depends on what's playing there, or if it's a concert or
1: something. No, I mean expecting her to get up those steps.
0: Yeah. Yeah, somebody was saying there's 108 steps. I'm not sure if that's correct.
1: I think it's 111, I think.
0: 11,
1: yeah.
0: So, yeah, it'd be a good workout for a gym.
1: It would be. Hey, thanks, Mike.
0: Okay, thanks for your chat.
1: Thank you, mate. Glad you enjoyed it.
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1: Said to Rory earlier today that I have never driven an electric vehicle. And, you know, worldly guy, know about a lot of things, but I've never driven an EV. And the amount of times we've probably talked about EVs on the show, you would think I'd make a beeline to give it a go. But I haven't. I can't tell you why. It's not some philosophical anti-EV thing. It's not me being all Mr. Pro Petrol or, you know, Oil McDonald's. It's nothing like that. No. It's got nothing to do with me being a dinosaur either, whoever you were that sent the message. You didn't put a name on it. Got nothing to do with that. But I just looked up and realised I've never driven an EV. Would it change my world? You reckon if I tried an EV... If you got an EV, tell me. But if I tried an EV, would it be enough from that single experience to think this is transformational? The next vehicle I buy is going to be an EV. Would it be like that? Will you tell me if you've been in that boat? Hi, Chris.
7: Hello, John. How are you?
1: Yeah, I'm well. Yourself?
7: Good, thank you. Really good. So you've never driven an electric car, EV?
1: No, never. No.
7: Would you like to?
1: Are you offering?
7: Yeah.
1: Do you sell them?
7: No, I don't. No, mate. Don't. But I'm off on a holiday soon, so you can borrow it for that time.
1: Go on.
7: I bought it 5 years ago. Now, I've had a lot of European cars, Porsches, Jags, BMW.

0: BMWs, Range Rovers, all through my, because I like those.
1: Yeah.
0: And they go fast and they're sexy. This car is a whole different world.
1: What makes it different? What makes it different? Well, first of all, what EV have you got?
0: I've got a Tesla.
1: Yep.
0: I know, I don't like Elon Musk, don't get me wrong, but I like the car. I've got solar panels on the roof, so it costs me nothing to drive this car.
1: Wow.
0: So wow. That's kind of cool. Yeah. They are fast, if you want them to be fast. You can drive them like a maniac, but I don't. They're fast, they're easy, they're comfortable. I test drove a Bentley Continental the other day, thinking about maybe changing.
1: Yeah.
0: And I got back to the Tesla and went, this is a much better drive than an expensive car.
1: Wow,
0: like that.
1: Is that right?
0: Yeah, so it's a great car.
1: What is it that makes it a better drive than the Bentley?
0: This has got like four-wheel drive, it's all-wheel drive, so it sticks to the road very well.
1: Yep.
0: Mine's a dual motor, so it's got plenty of power if you need it, which is great for overtaking, I guess, if you need to. It's smooth, it's silent, and has a great... It's got a single... you haven't been in a Tesla, I'm guessing, John?
1: I've been in one, yeah.
0: Oh, you have? So yep. It's just that single glass pane that shows you everything that's going on in your car.
1: Yeah.
0: Very simple to operate.
1: Those so the person that got in touch saying I was a dinosaur talking about the parental controls on it. Are you familiar with those?
0: Yeah. You can do all sorts of things with the software. You can.
1: Wow. Did you get one of those stickers saying that I bought this before I knew Elon Musk was a nut bar or whatever they say?
0: No, but I'd like one. Have you got one?
1: No, I haven't got one. But I tell you what, Rory might be able to tell you where to get it. Hey, Chris, nice to hear from you. Thanks for your call.
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0: As Prime Minister Christopher Luxon leaves for Singapore today. Political reporter Ethan Griffiths has more.
1: Luxon will meet with Prime Minister Lawrence Wong, where the pair will sign an essential supplies deal. The deal's technically already in force, with the two countries agreeing to provide each other essential supplies in times of crisis. Luxon says a third of New Zealand's fuel comes from Singapore, while the country relies heavily on ours for food security.
0: Finance Minister Nicola Willis and Trade Minister Todd McClay are also travelling with Luxon. The ACT Party has today launched its immigration policy, unveiling a six-point plan to welcome people who it says will play by the rules. ACT's calling on resident visa holders who have been convicted of serious offences to be deported, no matter how long they've been in the country. The party's also campaigning on barring new residence class visa migrants from accessing social welfare during their first 5 years in New Zealand. It also wants to impose a $6 a day surcharge on temporary work visas to contribute to New Zealand's infrastructure. Leader David Seymour says that would raise around $80 million a year.
2: The rate of migration has exceeded the rate of infrastructure construction, and we all feel it.
0: Police are investigating after a boat capsized in Kaikoura yesterday afternoon. Emergency services were alerted to a boat having capsized in South Bay at around 12:40 p.m. One person was found dead at the scene. Police say inquiries into the circumstances are ongoing. A call for stricter enforcement of bus fares after a driver was allegedly assaulted by a female passenger in Auckland this week. The 63-year-old driver says he was punched in the face on Wednesday after challenging the passenger for trying to skip the fare in Mangere. Police are now working to try track down the offender. A concerning trend of pet owners feeding their animals diets which aren't backed by science. A Royal Canon Future of Pets report has found more than 70% of vets are finding people making nutrition decisions for their pets, which they've found on social media like TikTok. Senior veterinarian Annabelle Robertson says people shouldn't take what they see online as gospel.
3: My message to pet owners is simple. Just bring those questions to your vet. We're not here to dismiss what you've heard or seen, but we're here to help you work out what's actually right for your pet.
0: Queenstown Ski Field Coronet Peaks gearing up for an early opening weekend. It's installed a snow factory machine capable of producing enough snow to fill a rugby field with 10 centimetres of snow every 3 days. The machine freezes water, then converts it into snow, even in conditions not ideal for natural snowfall. NZ Ski CEO Paul Anderson says it means the field's eyeing to open its lunar slopes by the end of May, 2 weeks earlier than usual.
4: Snow factory is installed on the Lerner slope, and the idea is that we get those slopes open really early and we get the keen snow bunnies up there to start their lessons.
5: In News Talk ZB Sport, Formula One driver Liam Lawson's had to settle for 15th place in the Miami sprint race after suffering power issues in the new hybrid cars. Lando Norris converted pole position into a win, with McLaren teammate Oscar Piastri finishing second. Qualifying for the Grand Prix starts at 8 o'clock. Motorsport with CRC's Avapo Rust new 1-litre canister available now. Auckland FC have survived a gripping penalty shootout to beat defending champions Melbourne City in their A-League elimination final, booking a two-leg semi-final against Adelaide United. A 93rd minute Melbourne goal tied the match in that very last minute of regulation time, and there were no goals in half an hour of extra time before Black Knights goalkeeper Michael Vowd stopped the unlucky 13th penalty from Nathaniel Atkinson and gave defender Dan Hall a chance to clinch the match 7-6 on penalties. Vowd was pumped to embrace the pressure.
6: Unbelievable. That's why you play sport. That's why you play football.
5: The Warriors have downed a plucky Parramatta 36-14 in Sydney to sit second on the NRL table on points differential. The Roosters are into third after a 38-24 home win over the Broncos. The Blues have crushed Moana Pacifica 45-19 to go to second on the Super Rugby ladder. The Reds have beaten the Brumbies 30-21 to move to fifth on the table behind four New Zealand teams. A quickfire 62 not out from Bevan Jacobs has fired the Black Caps to a 6-wicket win over Bangladesh in a rain-affected third T20 in Dhaka, with the series finishing level at 1-1. Stand-in captain Nick Kelly says if anyone was going to go large with power hitting, It was Jacobs.
7: We see him in the next train.

0: very hard, and he hits the ball a long way. So it was cool for him to get himself in, and then cool to see a bit of power at the end there.
1: Kiwi golfer Kazuma Kobori is in a six-way tie for third after round three of the Turkish Open. He's just one shot off the lead. I'm Dean McLaughlin. That's Newstalk Zeppy News and Sport with Sanderson Vitamins, online or in-store from Bargain Chemist nationwide. It's 6:05. Pete Wolfcamp's next.
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3: Let's have a look at the Met Service forecast for Christchurch today. It'll be fine, but we do have a few areas of morning fog. That will clear through. The sunshine will come out later. Northeasterlies for a time late this morning. 16 degrees is today's expected high, down to just 1 overnight. Tomorrow, Monday, we wake up and we start the week with nice blue sky. Northeasterlies developing in the afternoon. 17 will be tomorrow's high. And the run of fine weather will continue on Tuesday as well. Nice and fine. Northerlies will ease for a time in the morning. We're expecting a high of 17 again.
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Well, a very, very good morning. Welcome along to The Resident Builder on Sunday. You're with me, Pete Wolfcamp, The Resident Builder, and this is News Talk ZB. This morning, if I'm a little bit sort of at odds, well, I'll go on to say that I've been at a conference and a gala awards event, and you'll think that that's the case, that I'm somehow sort of off my game because of that. It's not really that. It's just I'm in unfamiliar places in the sense that I'm in Christchurch, which isn't terribly unfamiliar, but the studio kind of feels like it's Rood's house, right? And I've sort of broken in the middle of the night or the early morning, and eventually he'll discover that I'm here in his place, a little bit like Goldilocks and the Three Bears. But anyway, so I'm broadcasting from Christchurch this morning. It won't make a jot of difference to you in the sense that if you dial 0800 80 10 80, you'll get through. And we can have a chat about building. We can talk about building products. We can talk about building methodologies. We can talk about building systems. We can talk about building rules and regulations. We can talk about tradespeople and contractors and how you get on with them and how maybe you get the best out of them and what happens perhaps when that relationship doesn't go as well as you would have liked, and how you might be able to resolve that as well. So the lines are open, 0800 80 10 80. Text machine is working as well. So if you'd like to text through on 9292 or ZBZB, you're more than welcome to do that as well as we get into a morning of discussing all things building and construction. So just by way of a little bit of a background as to what brings me to Christchurch, had the opportunity to join with people that I've got to know very well over the last few years, which is the Resene Construction Rockcoat crew. So Mike Olds would be a fairly familiar voice to you if you're a regular listener to the show. Comes on, talks about renders, weather tightness, interior finishes, all of those beautiful renders that are applied to buildings, a number of which were recognised and acknowledged at the awards dinner last night. They have, like most companies, have a conference every couple of years, every 2 years for Resene Construction.

systems. And last night also marked 40 years, a 40-year anniversary of Razine Construction. So a massive achievement, really, when you think about how challenging being in business anywhere in the world, but being in business in New Zealand, of growing a business. The founders of the firm were there. The founder of the sort of the rock coat system was across from Australia. Just a fantastic guy, Rob Cameron. And he had an opportunity to speak. I got to interview them during part of the conference over the weekend. And then it was all capped off last night with what's probably the first corporate event at Takaha, One New Zealand Stadium, brand spanking new stadium, smack bang in the middle of Christchurch CBD, and an opportunity to go. We could get very close to the turf, but of course no one was allowed on the turf of the brand new stadium, and then dinner and gala awards and so on. Upstairs, some fantastic buildings, some very proud and excited tradespeople, plasterers, recognised for their craft, their professionalism, their engagement with the industry. So just an absolutely stunning night. Beautiful in Christchurch at the moment. Got up for a bit of a wander along the Avon yesterday, looking at, you know, I guess all the work that's been done, recognising that there's still obviously a little bit of work. There's space for more buildings in Christchurch. But and I've mentioned this because I'm probably going to be down in Christchurch quite a bit these days. But I really do appreciate the way in which they're rebuilding the inner city in terms of bringing people back into the city. I think the compact, well-designed, well-thought-out, well-laid-out housing that's being developed in the inner city is absolutely fantastic. So I'm loving it down here. But hey, look, enough about Christchurch, enough about me. What are your questions? What are your concerns? What's going on at your place? Earlier in the week for me, I was kind of back on the tools, actually, for quite a bit of the week. In terms of just stripping out, making some alterations to a small dwelling, got some jib on the wall, some jib aquiline on the wall on Wednesday, stopper in over the weekend. I might even get home and be able to do a little bit of painting, in which case I'll need some Razine paint. I'll need some, what will it be? It'll be Shore Seal. Pigmented sealer, rather, Shore Seal over the top of the aquiline, and then a couple of coats of space coat, and then that's job is done as well. Talking about painting, Bryce McDermott, our painting expert, will be joining us from around 7:45 this morning. So if you have any specific painting questions, Bryce will be on hand to answer those. Actually sat at a table just a couple of doors down from Nick Nightingale, who's the owner of Razine Paints as well, and a couple of his team were joining with the Razine Construction team to celebrate last night as well. So look, a pretty good night, but looking forward to chatting with you. Looking forward to Rud coming in and being in this studio, which is his place, and I'm sort of like the interloper at the moment. But right now, we can talk all things building and construction. The lines are open. 0800 80 10 80 is the number to call. Lots and lots of changes in terms of, I guess, legislative changes. One of the presenters at the conference on Friday at the series of workshops was Daryl August, who's the current president of the New Zealand Institute of Building Surveyors.

0: all new builds. And also for renovations over, I think it's $100,000 or $150,000. All of these will be required to have a mandatory warranty. In fact, I sat down with another sort of sector leader earlier in the week to discuss exactly that. So we'll have some more discussion around that later on. But right now, I want to hear from you. So the lines are open. It's coming up to 15 minutes after 6. 0800 80 10 80 is the best number to call. If you'd like to fire through a text, then you're more than welcome to do that as well. The lines are open. The number to call is 0800 80 10 80. Back after the break.
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0: Radio lines are open. The number to call, 0800 80 1080. If you've got a question of a building nature, and I mean, that's a fairly broad palette that we tend to get to play with on a Sunday morning. So whether it's the rules, the regulations, the products, the materials, and the product thing can be daunting in the sense that, you know, there might be, you may go out thinking, oh, I'm going to do some painting. I need to seal that gap. And there could be in front of you a staggering array of tubes. All of them filled with stuff that will fill that gap, but probably less than half of them that are actually appropriate for that job. So how do you choose the right materials and know that you're getting the right product? The lines are open. The number to call is 0800 80 10 80. And a very good morning to you, Carl.
11: Good morning.
0: Greetings.
11: Yes. I've just got a question sort of in general.

0: about sort of the whole house construction sort of type of thing. It's easy to give an example of what I'm talking about, because like, so often you see houses that have been built in areas and they keep getting flooded. And it's, I'm just wondering, why don't like construction companies, councils, builders, government make it that the houses that, that are built have to be kind of like waterproof? Because like, often you see like a house that's the, half the bottom story is flooded. So why aren't they, because surely there's enough, with the way construction is at the moment, they should be able to make like, the whole bottom level out of concrete or other waterproof material. So if like the lower half of the building's flooded, it's a nuisance, but you don't lose the house.
1: Sure, sure.
0: And it's like, why aren't built, sort of like builders, government, councils working together to make that kind of thing compulsory? And that it'll fix the problem of all these houses that keep getting demolished every time there's a bit of a flood.
1: Yeah, actually, I was at a seminar earlier in the week, which was presented by some of the people working in Auckland Council around the deconstruction and removal of those dwellings. So, it, I mean, look, I think you make a valid point, but I think what we're actually going to see is there's so many elements to this. So one is, you know, we know that there are some areas that are prone to flooding. We've seen that. And if you choose to live there, if council will allow you to live there, then maybe it's your responsibility as a homeowner to go, okay, I'm going to build something that allows for the fact that if my, you know, the lower part of my house is inundated, maybe it's going to be block, or I'm going to build on piles that allow the flood water to pass by underneath and I can come and tidy up when it recedes and so on. But I think more realistically what's going to happen going forward is, and part of this is a technology thing in terms of LIDAR, which is a mapping and measuring system that's been able to track the types of floods that we've had in the last couple of years. So, for example, in Auckland, you can log on to Flood Viewer, basically, and look at in incredibly precise detail where flooding zones have occurred. Now, this was particularly relevant, I guess, and it came about in part after the 2023 floods, or that's when I started to use it anyway, where, you know, areas that had never experienced significant flooding were flooded. I know someone who built in an area where they were aware that there was a potential in extreme situations for flooding to occur. They built their house 600 millimetres higher than the required floor level, and they still got flooded, right? So, you know, that's a good way of trying to illustrate just how extreme that flooding event was. Saying that, I don't think you'll find any scientist, planner, or anyone else who will put their hand up and say, we won't see that again, because we will, right? This is just the nature of. So I think one is we know much more now because of technology. Two is I think councils are starting to get a little bit more proactive. I'm sure you'll still find examples, and I've seen articles in the paper where, you know, someone will say, look, a developer's just been granted permission to build 20 houses in an area that was underwater 6 months ago, right? In fact, I was down here in Christchurch in February after they had some fairly significant flooding here in Christchurch, and we were sitting looking at a new subdivision that was like literally surrounded by a moat, and I'm thinking, gosh, any more flood water in those new houses would be, you know, potentially impacted by that flood. So, but, you know, we know a lot more. I think there can be much more individually targeted approaches saying, well, look, that part floods, but that part doesn't. So if you build there and you build at a certain height, you'll probably be okay. And I think the other thing that is going to come in is that, you know, insurers know where the flooding happens as well. They've got the records of that sort of thing. And what you might find is that some areas are simply, you just won't get insurance if you want to build in that area.
0: Right.
1: So I think those things, because there's always the risk. You could build a house that you say, well, look, I'm going to do it in such a way that I'm not going to be impacted by flood damage. But then –

0: you know, what happens if in that floodwater there's a large tree stump that gets carried along and that collides with the corner of your house and so on. So
1: So it's not going to be as simple as what it sounds.
0: These things never are, and certainly in terms of planning and so on, it's going to get much more complicated. Saying that, you know, it's been really interesting watching some of the sort of flood management work that's also going on. And I have to say, I'm actually quite fascinated by this. Just as an exercise in town planning or resilience and so on. So there's been a significant amount of redevelopment in Northcote in Auckland. And part of that is they were aware that there were issues around flooding. They've done a truckload of work, just so much work, and it's probably cost an eye-watering amount of money. But the impact of the 23 floods, for example, in that particular area where you've gone from maybe 3,000 or 4,000 houses to what might become about 40,000 houses in the future, that flood was incredibly well managed by the infrastructure that they had installed there. So, you know, there might well be ways of working in areas that are subject to flooding without necessarily being right next to a river or something like that, where if you put the right infrastructure in, it may well cope with it.
1: Okay.
0: Yeah. So, yeah, it's obviously a huge issue, but I don't know if you happen to be in Auckland, but the flood viewer is fascinating for the incredible level of detail. And like I'm aware of a couple of friends of mine who were impacted by the flooding, didn't think that they were anywhere near a flood zone, right? And now if you look at that flood viewer model online, you can see just the extent of it and map it out, and it'll show you potential for overland flow paths and the extent of the flooding and so on. I found it absolutely fascinating. So,
1: yeah, because another thing which I've noticed very close to where I live, there's a side road, quite a wide side road, connects onto another sort of a major road which flows down to a hill. There's a couple of townhouses that are built pretty much at ground level.
0: Yeah.
1: And then the Genius Council put a speed table on the corner of the road.
0: Yeah, so I shouldn't laugh, but I know exactly what you mean.
1: So a speed table acts like a moat or a dam.
0: Yes, it
1: and
0: does.
1: And a couple of the houses have started flooding because the drain gets blocked, because they're built at ground level and the water hasn't got the sort of reserve capacity to flow around down the corner like it used to be able to because of a stupid speed table.
0: I'm going to wholeheartedly agree with you. There's a couple that have been built as traffic calming measures near where I live, which is fine. I get the whole traffic management protection of pedestrians and so on and so forth. It's just that they couldn't get enough clearance underneath the channel grate to make it level entry. And it would seem that just one leaf falling from a nearby tree is enough to block that now. And even with a modest amount of rain, you know, that's blocked. So, yeah, I get exactly what you're saying there. And at one stage, actually, there's been a number of complaints of water flowing in areas that it didn't flow before because they've introduced these raised crossings and speed humps and so on and so forth. So I'm with you on that one. All right, mate. Hey, lovely to chat with you and all the very best.
1: Yep, thanks.
0: All right, mate. Take care.
1: Bye.
0: I'm trying to get my head around. It's all exactly the same technology here in this studio, but of course it's a slightly different desk. And what's really lovely is, as I'm sure the Christchurch team have always said, they look out across at Margaret Mahey Park, which is, I know it's not new to people in Christchurch anymore, but you know, the old Jaffa coming down here, I look across it and go, gee, that's a fantastic park across the road there. Many, many fantastic things in Christchurch, I have to say, including the pizza I had the other night. Rightio, Tony, talk to me about concrete walls.
2: Oh, hi there.
0: G'day, Tony. How's things?
2: Good, mate. If you can visualise a sort of a house back in the 50s, concrete wall on top of a concrete wall base. Going up the side of the house with some old concrete steps that are joining up to them. And then the seepage in the concrete's come away and you get leakage down the side. First of all, a product that, or your, in your eyes, are the best product to coat that with.

0: to make it kind of like a swimming pool. The steps have now got wooden steps over the top of the old concrete ones to make them bigger. But also on the inside is, I don't know what you call them, they're like a drain, a hole with a wooden, they used to have like a wooden plug in them.
1: A hole with a garage plug on the inside?
0: Yeah, the concrete has a like three drilled holes, and I guess it's to let the seepage come through, and they used to have wooden, like a wooden plug in them. And is that
1: wow?
0: Inside the garage, and I guess I figured that was just to release some of the water seepage from the outside, or the pressure, or whatever on the wall. I don't know.
1: I almost wonder whether, just on that particular issue, whether this was sort of an ad hoc response to, you know, we've built it. It's obviously been there, like you say, if it's 1950s, 1960s.
0: Yeah.
1: Okay, so it's getting on to 60 years old. In that time, whether they discovered that, well, gosh, we've got some issues with leaking. We seem to have a lot of water in this area. Rather than have it being stored up inside the building envelope within that wall, let's just drill a couple of holes and let it out.
0: Let it roll out.
1: I don't know that's a sort of formal planned method of controlling moisture in the wall.
0: Yeah, right. I just thought it might have been a normal thing that they did, because they're all evenly spaced and drilled through the concrete, you know?
1: I mean, look, it may well have been part of a design and a detail right at the beginning, but to me it seems a bit ad hoc, because effectively you're allowing moisture to enter the building, right?
0: Yeah, exactly.
1: That's not what our claddings are supposed to do. So just to go back to the issue of sort of weather tightness on the exterior of the building, funnily enough, it was a project that I've been working on this week as well, where we had some, over a period of about 20 years, just some issues with moisture just creeping in through the block wall, and then the inevitable decay, mold growth, swelling of carcasses and all that on the inside of that wall. And along with a bit of lack of attention to a few flashings. Also, an exterior part of the block wall was unpainted, right? It was just left natural.
0: Yeah, and so exactly. That's what this is, yeah.
1: Yeah, over that time, that had soaked in. So thankfully, we've had a patch of good weather. It dried out thoroughly, and I just gave it a bit of a clean with a wire brush, that sort of thing. And then I've applied Lime Lock, which is a resin product. It's relatively new to the market. It's probably been around for a while, but what it is, it's a specifically designed waterproofing agent for exposed masonry. I've cleaned it, I've coated it with that, and then it allows for a top coat, so then I can then add the other exterior color over the top of it. So that's been part of that. So in terms of your exterior masonry walls, I would be thinking about, I guess, painting any exposed areas with Lime Lock, and then next time the exterior of the building's due for a repaint and the substrate is good and the existing coatings are okay, I'd be top coating with X200. Which is basically a waterproof paint designed for masonry surfaces, and that'll give you a bit more protection. Now, that's part of it. You'll also need to look at things like flashing details, whether there's any other gaps and cracks in the exterior of the building, and then kind of work your way through that as well. But I think the Lime Lock and then the X200 would be a really good solution.
0: Yeah, right, because there is quite a lot of lime, as you can imagine, with that, at that age. There's a lot of lime coming through the concrete, you know.
1: Yeah, and it might be worth talking to one of the technical people at, like, one of the resin colour shops and just go, do I need to give that a wash down, for example, with spirit of salts or hydrochloric acid to remove that efflorescence and that lime to clean that surface, or is it okay just to sort of brush that down and then apply it? Because the Lime Lock actually works to activate the lime and seal the masonry. Okay. Yeah.
0: Yeah, right.
1: Yeah.
0: And then so where there's bigger gaps between the concrete, opened gaps, is that a more of a like a seeker product that you'd fill that with? Or is it, because a Lime Lock's quite like a paint, isn't it?
1: Yeah, Lime Lock wouldn't fill that.

0: The X200 will cover, you know, a millimeter or so, and it's elastic, so that's okay. But if you've got something that's, let's say, 5 or 6 millimeters, if you wanted to, you could try and just do with a good quality sealant, like a Soudal or something like that. You could do that, or you could apply some of these cementitious repair products, which is either Seeker or C-Mix and so on.
1: Oh, you can. Yep.
0: Yeah.
1: Yep. Nice.
0: That sounds like your weekend sorted.
1: not this weekend, but maybe one coming up. Yeah,
0: yeah, right.
1: But like you say, you've got to pick a dry.
0: Yeah, absolutely.
1: Pick some dry time to sort of tackle it and do it properly. You know,
0: certainly. I don't know. Again, certainly in the Auckland area, I spent most of the summer waiting for some good weather, and it's arrived in sort of April,
1: exactly.
0: May. Amazing. Lovely
1: awesome.
0: To talk
1: Thanks
0: with you. All
1: much.
0: The very best to that. Thanks very much, Tony. You're with News Talk ZB, Pete Wolfcamp, resident builder on in Christchurch this morning, actually, as it happens. So really nice to be down here. It'll be nice to get back on the tools tomorrow, to be fair, as well, back in Auckland. But right now in Christchurch, in what I'm calling Rid Studio here at News Talk ZB. Right, it is 6:35. We're back with Kate after the break.
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6: Your Newstalk ZB. Just a quick comment, actually. Someone's fired through a text going, hey, hydrochloric acid is like cancer for concrete and it's a big no-no. Not good advice. I'll just be really honest. That's exactly what the text said. They may have a point in the sense that hydrochloric acid or spirit of salts is often used by bricklayers and blocklayers to clean down a surface to remove any sort of cementitious material, right, where maybe the grout or the mortar that they use in between sits on the face of the block.

0: and it's a way of, or bricks, and it's a way of cleaning that off. There are specific cleaners for efflorescence, so if that's what's coming through, then there's different treatments for that as well. So depending on what it is that you're trying to clean off, you need the right product. So have a bit of a look at that, but I appreciate the text message. A couple of other quick texts that have come through. Pete, how do you clean the exterior of a house if it's plastic? Well, the same way as if it was weatherboards. So often it's a sort of proprietary house wash product that will help attack the mold and mildew that grows on the exterior of a building. Put that on, agitate lightly with a soft broom and rinse off. Now notice I'm not saying water blast in there. You might want to do some pressure washing, but the idea of standing millimeters away from the surface and hitting it with 2000 PSI is not a good idea for any exterior. Well, certainly not good for cladding in general. So yeah, in terms of your repair, I'd just do that. And someone else has fired through this text. Cladding. If some claddings are designed with only a 10-year guarantee, and the dwelling itself is only built to stand for 50 years, particularly in the new style townhouses and adjoined dwellings, are they expected to reclad every 10 years? And those with a 30-year mortgage, how are they supposed to make money on a resale as an asset, knowing the building was only built to stand for 50 years? It could only have 20 years of life in it. And if you've got a 30-year mortgage, that's a problem, isn't it? The cladding of yesterday's were built for 100 years. Today, they are different. I don't think that when my house was built, which was about 1905, the builders were thinking that it was going to last for 100 years. I think they built with what they had in the way that they had and not hoped for the best, because there's a great deal of skill that went into the construction of, you know, cottages and bungalows and villas and so on. I think where we have tended to get focused on is what is the statutory requirements, right? So the building code sets out these minimum durability periods, 50 years for the structure of your house, 25 years for cladding and various other types, or 15 years, pardon me, for cladding. It's not 10 years, it's 15 years. Now that's not saying that at 15 years it's going to fail. It's just that in terms of the mandatory minimum requirement in terms of performance, that's the level that we're setting. And there's a practicality with that. Imagine if the building code changed and they said, we want your house to be durable and stable for 100 years. Now, that's a good thing, but it would also add a significant amount of cost. Because how can I predict what my building's going to be like in 100 years' time? What do I build? What level of protection do I build into my building to ensure that the structure of it might stand in 100 years' time? Many of the houses we've built today will probably be around in 100 years' time, in the same way that, as it happens, the old villa that I'm in, sometime 1905, is still around. I have to say, I do lie in bed at night thinking every now and then, what happens when all of the nails in my house rust? Because they're all rusting, I know that. So I think just because we talk about these minimum durability periods, that's not to say that there's some sort of self-destruct button in them that means that they will just simply stop working when those minimum requirements roll over. We'll take some more texts on that. Hey, remember, if you've got a specific painting question, fire them through and I'll save them all up. Bryce, our painting expert from Resene, will join us at around 7:25. Kate, a very good morning to you.
1: Good morning, Pete. Greetings. Fascinating what you just were speaking of. Very interesting, the whole aspect of durability.
0: Yeah, because, I mean, you've got the government as the regulator, right? And the introduction of the Building Act, which just by way of explanation for this. So the Building Act essentially was introduced. There's been building legislation in New Zealand since the late 1800s. And some of the first legislation that was ever introduced through Parliament was banning the use of raupo for construction because raupo, flax, is or reeds, basically, are incredibly flammable. But in the early days of settlement in New Zealand, many, many people were building their dwellings, their shelters, from raupo. So one of the first pieces of legislation was actually highly flammable. Let's not allow that to be used as a building product. And then, but then the main part of the Building Act

0: actually came in post the Napier earthquake in response to the fact that so many houses did fall down and did kill people. So that's the introduction. So all of our building, while we often focus on the Building Act and the Building Code as being sort of, you know, unnecessary regulation that's stifling our freedom and creativity, blah, blah, blah, it's actually about protecting people. That's what the Building Code's about.
1: Yeah. Yeah, it's a very valuable document. Yeah,
0: absolutely.
1: Can I ask you,
0: of course,
1: what you were just saying also about the soft wash is exactly what I did yesterday. I used
0: a metal
1: bubble and a soft brush, and it came out beautifully. But it's about an area above a dwelling space. It's a deck. It's got a fall to it. I've actually spoken to you about it before, and you gave me some good advice on finishing the quilla. It looks lovely.
0: Right,
1: but
0: great.
1: There's a balustrade around it, which is constructed of weatherboard, and between the pieces of, not weatherboard, excuse me, outside is weatherboard, internally it's the fibre cement,
0: yep,
1: but it's an open deck, there's no roof on it, and then between the pieces of fibre cement there's sort of a beading, and that's been painted, and there's flashing on the top, and at a angle change there's no beading, and I noticed yesterday when I was washing there's just this little crack, vertical crack between the pieces of the fiber cement wherever it changes angle, and then when it's 180 across the more beading, and it's fine. So should I worry about weather tightness there, and if so, should I put something in that little crack? That's I'm a bit precious
0: and
1: about this,
0: yeah, area. No, fair enough too, and the crack is actually in the fiber cement sheet. It's
1: no,
0: it's not a gap
1: between them.
0: Between
1: where
0: them,
1: the angle
0: okay.
1: Changes, so it goes around a corner.
0: So essentially, it's where two sheets are abutting each other, or aligning next to each other, and there's obviously a gap between that because it's two sheets, and then that gap has been filled in part with a sealant,
1: probably and painted.
0: Yep.
1: Yeah, painted several times because it's coming up for another paint next
0: sure.
1: year.
0: Sure. Do you know whether behind that junction, whether there's like a back flashing or anything like that? Like what, if you were to remove that sealant, what would you see? And
1: that's what I don't know. It was well built by a good builder in 2003. And I do have the plans. And I thought perhaps I should look at the plans and see how it was constructed.
0: And even in 2003, there should be a reasonable amount of detail around how that joint is made weathertight. In some cases, when we've got that, we'll have the two sheet materials kind of, they shouldn't actually be touching because you want to allow for a little bit of movement, hence the gap between them. And then if there's not to be a cover batten on the front of it, and in your case there isn't, then what you'd hope is that there's some sort of backflashing behind it. You know, a strip of metal that might have been as little as 50, but 75 or 100 mil wide with a hem on it that's behind there. That means that if any moisture gets through the gap between there, it hits that flashing and is directed down. Do you know whether those pieces of fibre cement sheet are on a cavity at all?
1: So if
0: you go to the bottom and try and reach your hand up underneath the bottom lip, is there a gap there between the framing, the wall, and the back of that fibre cement sheet?
1: Well, I can't get my finger down because it's next to the deck.
0: Yeah, no chance. Okay, no. I mean, 2003, there might have been a cavity there, but there might not be. Either way, I think that if you were to, if it's unsound, rake out any of the existing material that's in there. But if it's just sound, I would just mask up on both sides, a couple of millimetres onto the board on both sides, and apply a new bead of sealant over the top, strike it off, and then paint over the whole thing. So,
1: okay.
0: Yeah.
1: That was it. What was the sealant I should use?
0: I would, if you have a look for like something like Soudal, so Soudal is a really good brand, and just make sure that it's UV stabilized and for exterior use, and that it's paintable. So some sealants don't accept paint. Other sealants do. Some are designed, obviously, for interiors. Some are designed for outside. Some have an adhesive quality to them and a certain amount of flexibility. So what you're looking for is something that's adhesive. It'll stick to the surface, but also have a bit of flexibility. And in your case, you want to paint it as well.
1: Great. So should I just kind of ease it up under the flashing above?
0: Yeah, if you can do.

0: That'd be great. Yeah, just pry the flashing open slightly and get a bead of sealant up in the top there as well.
1: Okay, perfect. Perfect. I've also had a new window put in. It was under a building consent, but there was no contract for it. And the scribers aren't painted properly. There is some exposing some raw timber.
0: Look, it's quite clear from the manufacturers that if we use like H3.1 exterior treated timber, when we cut it, it should always be primed. And actually, I've been working on a project which is about 20 years old, and in some cases where there hasn't been sufficient sealant, where the bare timber hasn't been well sealed, that's where you're starting to see decay. So, yes, if you...
1: 18 months.
0: Yeah, take a scriber, and, you know, scriber is basically a blank piece of timber. You cut that little zigzag out of it and you put it on. If you're putting it on without painting that back face, sealing all of those cuts, I think that's below standard. Yeah.
1: So what should I do?
0: If you still know the contractor, I would go back to them and go, hey, look, I've just noticed this. That work's not to the building code, right? The building code or the manufacturer's warranties, more to the point, state that you must do it. So how about sending someone around, pop them off. If they break, you'll replace them. But it should have been painted and there's no excuse not to paint them.
1: Okay.
0: All right. Cool. Good luck, Kate. Got to run. Nice to talk. Take care. You and News Talk ZB, we'll talk to, we'll see if we can talk to Chris straight after the break. But we do need to take a break. It is 6:50 at News Talk ZB.
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2: Rightio, we've got news, sport and weather soon, but Chris, good morning to you.
3: Good morning, Chris here.
2: Greetings, go for it.
3: House insurance. I've just cancelled my house.

0: insurance. The difference between the value of the land and the land with the house on it was so small that I think it's worth the risk. Very little damage in the earthquake here in Christchurch. Very little chance of flooding. Do you have any comment?
1: I'm going to presume, or I'm going to conclude, that you obviously don't have a mortgage.
0: Yes, freehold, yes.
1: Yeah, okay. Then, look, part of me is quite sort of laissez-faire about these things, right? If that's a choice that you want to make, then go ahead and do that. I suppose the only downside for the rest of us of you not insuring is potentially that in your insurance payment, there's a levy for things like the fire service and that sort of thing. So I guess as a collective, as a society, we miss out on your contribution to that. That's a wider philosophical thing, right?
0: Yes, and the price for everybody else might go up a wee bit because I'm not paying anything as well. But that's what happens when they, I think, overcharge.
1: Yeah, I guess even because I'm guessing what you're looking at is you're going, okay, my land is worth X and my total property is worth Y, and the difference between them is 150 grand. Why should I insure myself for 150 grand, let's say? However, in the event that, I don't know, the house burns down, and God forbid that it doesn't, it's not going to cost you 150 grand to rebuild, right? You're going to be spending $500,000, $600,000, $700,000, $1 million. And then you've got to go, where do I get that money from?
0: Well, I just flick off the section and, take a slight loss.
1: Because there's only
0: about $75,000, and then the price of clearing the section, maybe $100,000 I'm risking. But they won't insure you for the $100,000 you're risking. They want to insure you for the $750,000 value
1: cost
0: of the house.
1: To rebuild. Yeah, absolutely. Which is, I guess, what insurance is there to do, right? In the event that you suffer a total loss. Hey, look, we could talk more about this because I find it a fascinating thing, but ultimately you're making a decision that works for you. And if it
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1: works for you,
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1: great.
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13: 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Mike Hosking, Heather Duplessy-Allen, Matt Heath, Tyler Adams. 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
14: Good morning. It's 7 o'clock. I'm Diana Vesic. Business and the fuel crisis will be a focus of the Prime Minister's trip to Singapore this week. Political reporter Ethan Griffiths has more.
15: Chris Luxon departs for the trip today for the first Singapore-New Zealand Leadership Forum. It's designed to bring government and businesses closer together with a focus on resilience in the event of supply chain disruptions. Luxon and Singaporean PM Lawrence Wong will also ink an essential supplies deal, ensuring New Zealand can access fuel and Singapore can access food.
14: The trip follows Singapore Prime Minister Lawrence Wong's visit to New Zealand in October, marking 60 years of diplomatic ties between our two nations. A surcharge to help pay for infrastructure and deporting serious offenders. ACT has launched its immigration policy ahead of this year's election. It includes a $6 a day infrastructure surcharge on temporary work visas, expected to pocket $80 million a year. The party also wants stronger English language requirements and would also establish a dedicated unit around enforcement for people overstaying their visas. Leader David Seymour says there are more than 20,000 known overstayers in the country.
16: We need to start enforcing the rules. Right now, Kiwis being trusting people are being taken for a ride.
14: An Auckland bus driver says he believes the profession is now among the most dangerous jobs in New Zealand after he alleges he was punched in the face by a female passenger refusing to pay. Police were called to Mangere's Massey Road on Wednesday morning after the 63-year-old was allegedly assaulted when he challenged the passenger over the fare. Kate Rickard reports.
17: Police say the driver received injuries but didn't need hospital treatment, and they're working to identify the woman who escaped on foot. Auckland Transport says assaults on drivers remain unacceptably high. The driver says he will now refuse to drive a bus without a protection screen, and there's many drivers who are scared of violent passengers.
14: The US plans to withdraw 5,000 troops from Germany amid a spat between President Donald Trump and German Chancellor Friedrich Merz over the war with Iran. The US has a significant military presence in Germany with more than 36,000 active duty troops assigned to bases across the country. Trump has also suggested pulling US troops out of Italy and Spain. The BBC's Joe Inwood says this comes after Merz suggested the US had been humiliated by Iranian negotiators.
18: The reason that is going to sting Donald Trump is because Friedrich Merz is not the only person saying that. And so I think that this evidently has got to him.
14: Oxfam New Zealand's raising the alarm over the rapid increase of a CEO's pay compared to workers. It says worker pay declined 1.3% in real terms from 2024 to 2025. Jacob Jones has more.
19: During the same period, CEO pay increased 45%. The charity says governments around the world should cap CEO pay, fairly tax the super rich, and ensure minimum wages keep pace with inflation. It says workers should also be able to exercise their right to organise, strike and bargain collectively without fear or obstruction.
20: The News Talk ZB Sport. The A-League will have a new champion this year after Auckland FC ended Melbourne City's season in a thrilling 14-goal penalty shootout. Manager Steve Corica would have preferred to win in regulation time, but was happy with how the Black Knights nailed all seven penalties needed to triumph.
21: This one was dramatic as well, as normal. I think there was some fantastic penalties, even the one that was missed. Michael just made a good save. The rest of our boys, obviously Dan Hall, to step up like that as well. He was quite confident, he wanted to take it, and he finished off nicely.
20: Auckland FC now has a two-league semi-final against Adelaide United starting at Mount Smart next Saturday night. Arsenal's gone 6 points clear at the top of the English Premier League after an emphatic 3-0 win over Fulham, although Manchester City does have two games in hand. Brentford's also

0: had a 3-0 win over relegation-threatened West Ham. Newcastle's beaten Brighton 3-1, and Wolves have drawn 1-1 with 10-man Sunderland. The Blues have beaten Moana Pacifica 45-19 at North Harbour Stadium to move into second on the Super Rugby ladder, ahead only 14-12 at half-time. Blues captain Patrick Tuipulotu told Sky Sport they were made to earn every point.
1: One of those battles, both physical teams, and certainly feeling it now, and both for myself, being stuck in the tight, certainly felt those double shoulders from them, so very physical game. I think happy with the way we sort of managed it in the end.
0: The Reds have beaten the Brumbies 30-21 to move into fifth on the ladder behind four New Zealand teams. Super Rugby coverage with Habit Health Physio booked today and stay in the game. The Warriors have extended their winning streak to four after a 36-14 NRL win over Parramatta in Sydney. Fellow high flyers, the Roosters, have downed the Broncos 38-24. F1 driver Liam Lawson's finished 15th in the Miami sprint race, won by McLaren's Lando Norris. And the Black Caps have finished their Bangladesh tour on a high, winning the third T20 in Dakar by 6 wickets to finish the series at one match apiece. I'm Dean McLaughlin. That's News Talk ZB News and Sport with Sanderson Vitamins, online or in-store from Bargain Chemist nationwide. It's 7:05. Pete Wolfcamp's next.
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3: Let's have a look at the Met Service forecast for Christchurch today. It'll be fine, but we do have a few areas of morning fog. That will clear through. The sunshine will come out later. Northeasterlies for a time late this morning. 16 degrees is today's expected high, down to just 1 overnight. Tomorrow, Monday, we wake up and we start the week with nice blue sky. Northeasterlies developing in the afternoon. 17 will be tomorrow's high. And the run of fine weather will continue on Tuesday as well. Night and fine. Northerlies will ease for a time in the morning. We're expecting a high of 17 again.
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4: Your News Talk ZB, welcome along to second hour of the show. Pete Wolfcamp is my name, the Resident Builder, and this is an opportunity to talk about your place. Basically anything that might be going on in terms of interiors, exteriors, cladding issues, roofing issues, issues with tradespeople. Life's just full of issues, and houses certainly got issues. Certainly the one that I'm working on at the moment does, but we're sorting those out. Including sort of dealing to a couple of weather tightness ones, and just actually looping back to Kate's comment about a window that was installed, and we'll talk about this maybe with Bryce as well, because it is kind of a painting issue. If you've got exterior timbers, and I know it's kind of a conventional traditional building methodology where, you know, you might have weatherboards and you've got a window there, you've got a facing around the window, and you've got a scriber, that little zigzaggy bit that goes down the side of the window. In some cases you can actually buy them pre-cut because they go into a system where the height of the weatherboards is determined. But generally, it is a time-honored process where you put the piece of timber next to it, you scribe the profile of the weatherboards onto it, you go away, and people use table saws, some people use track saws, some people use jigsaws, some people probably even still do them by hand, I doubt it, but some might. You cut out all of those pieces, you fit it in. If it fits neatly, then you fix the scriber in place. But before you fix the scriber in place, if it's a piece of treated timber or any timber, it needs to be sealed. You need to seal all of those cuts. And certainly without doing that, particularly, well, basically anywhere on the timber, it will absorb moisture and it will accelerate decay. So, in Kate's case, where a new window was installed into an opening with weatherboards and the scribers were cut and simply fixed in, it just won't last. It might last 10, 15 years, but it's certainly not going to last much longer than that. In fact, it'll probably start to show decay after about 10 years where the moisture is simply going straight into the exposed timber. It's offering up no protection whatsoever, and particularly at the bottom where you've got sort of end grain, and it's sitting on another surface. And if there's moisture trapped in there, it'll just

0: it'll absorb like blotting paper, and over time that'll cause decay. So, if you're cutting a piece of timber for use outside, you're sealing it before you put it in position where you can't then seal it ever again. And in this particular instance, I'd probably recommend getting the builder to come back, remove them, seal them, put them back on again, because it's going to be a problem at some stage. Talking about paint, we've got Bryce McDermott, our painting expert, who'll be available at around 7:25. So if you've got a question for Bryce of a painting nature, and we've got a couple of good tricky ones in here, you're more than welcome to fire those through on the text, which is 9292. But we have time for your calls right now. So 0800 80 10 80 is the number to call, and we'll put you to ear. We'll have a bit of a chat about your place as well. Got a couple of other texts as well. Talked a little bit about floods and I guess things like Flood Viewer, which is an online tool. I'm not sure that every council around the country has got it, but certainly in Auckland, it's available there. And you can see in incredibly fine detail exactly where flooding is likely to occur or historically where it has occurred. And I found it quite fascinating, having been impacted, not myself personally, but a couple of projects and some friends, during those floods, to go, okay, what's the cause of it? What's the overland flow path? Why is that particular area where it was slightly unexpected that some of that flooding would have occurred? And of course, a massive impact. We're talking about 1400 houses that Auckland Council, along with government, are purchasing and removing in some cases. As per the seminar that I went to the other day, what do you do with all of the bits from 1,400 houses? Is there a way of ensuring that they don't just get crushed and sent off for landfill, which is a terrible end result? Are there opportunities for recycling, potentially for reuse, and so on? So it was a good seminar, actually. And I think actually one of the presenters was Mark Roberts, who, if you remember, late last year, when it's kind of construction minimization week, Mark came on the program. So it was good to see him presenting there. And Dr. Marianne Berry as well was presenting at the seminar at the High Performer Hub the other night. So that was great fun. 0800 80 10 80. Remember, Bryce is coming along. So if you've got any specific painting questions, fire them through via the text. But right now, Helen, a very good morning to you.
1: Yes, good morning, Peter.
0: Good morning, Helen.
1: I wonder if you can help me.
0: Sure.
1: I live in a 120-year-old villa in Auckland.
0: I feel you.
1: We have a return front veranda, which we had replaced 15 years or more ago. Ever since it was replaced, where the boards have been, the shiplap boards,
0: yes,
1: where they've been screwed down to the
0: shiplap or tongue and groove.
1: Tongue and groove.
0: Tongue groove.
1: Oh, they might be tongue and groove.
0: Most likely tongue and groove. But that's okay. So it's in that traditional style, right? So the original boards would have been tongue and groove. They've been removed. New ones have been fitted down. And in your case, they were screwed down.
1: Yes, they've been screwed down. And we've lived in the house for 53 years. The prior years, we'd never had any problems with any nails or anything popping.
0: Sure. Yep.
1: But since we've had the deck replaced, because it gets a lot of sun.
0: Yes.
1: What they've filled the screw holes with just keeps, every sort of year or couple of years, it pops out, and I've tried, and there are hundreds of holes, which every year I sort of get down on my hands and knees.
0: Right.
1: And if they haven't already, if the little filler hasn't already flicked out, well, then it's loose and I have to flick it out and redo them. But I'm tired of the product. I'm using different products every time. The last time I did it, which was nearly two years ago, I used a builder's bog, the pink.
0: Yep.
1: Two pot thing, and that just has just dried out and is now all popped out. And I'm just wondering whether there is a filler that you can use that would be a better product.
0: Sure, sure.

0: conventional screw. So, you know, if you have a picture in your head of a conventional screw, it'll have the thread at the bottom, a bit of a smooth shaft, and then a head that's kind of triangular.
1: I'm not sure. Not 100% sure on that.
0: So the hole that's in the deck where the screw is in, is what's the diameter of that?
1: Oh, it's quite small. Oh, I don't know. A centimetre? Oh, no, I don't know. I haven't measured it. It's not very big.
0: The reason that I'm going into such finicky detail around that is that I wonder whether... like, there's a thing called a jolt screw now, which... I use to do exactly the same job as what you've described last year. And what that leaves you with is a hole in the deck, as if it looks almost the same as if you were taking a conventional nail and punching it in, right? So we're talking 3.5-4 millimeters. Now, if back then, given that when they did it, I'm not sure that there were that many jolt screws around. They may have used a conventional screw, in which case the head on the screw is possibly somewhere around 7 or 8 millimeters. And I know we're only talking millimeters, but the difference between, you know, 3.5 or 4 millimeters and 8 millimeters is actually quite significant in this situation. Because the other thing is the filler that you're applying won't really stick to the top of the screw, but because the top of the screw is probably only maybe 2-3 millimeters below the surface, that's what you're actually trying to get the adhesive to stick to.
1: Yeah.
0: And I would like to think that they use stainless steel screws, otherwise you'll start to see those deteriorate. So you're trying to fill that flat surface, which is about 7 or 8 millimeters across. Now, if that's what you've got, then I would be looking at every time
1: I've just got a rule of 7 or 8 millimeters might be a bit much. I think it would be more likely 4 or 5 millimeters.
0: Okay, all right. So maybe they did use jolt screws, which is great. The other thing is, again, we're talking about sort of best practice around preparing timber for paint and finishing. So I was doing it this week with the guys. We had to replace some weatherboards. We put the weatherboards on. We punched the nails, and immediately, or within a couple of hours of punching the nails, I went through with some primer and I sealed the timber around where the nail head had been punched, right? Because obviously the surface is painted with a factory coating. You punch the nail and there's some bare timber. So we went through and I sealed all of that. And then once that had dried, I've used some filler, and I'll tell you what the filler is in a moment. So I wonder whether part of the issue for you is getting adhesion
1: that I need to paint them.
0: You need to seal that, ideally, you need to have a filler that has a little bit of adhesive quality to it.
1: I've been to Bunnings and Mitre 10 and Placemakers, and nobody's very much helped.
0: Look, I know that this becomes arcane detail, right? But it's the detail that gets it right. So I wonder whether for you there's kind of two options that I've got in mind. One is a product called Repair Care. You can actually buy that at Resene Colour Shops. It's a two-pot or two-part epoxy resin. So you extrude it out of a cartridge, mix it together, and apply that into those areas. And it will have some adhesive properties, right? So it'll bind to the side. It may not stick to the screw, but it will bind to that. Now, it's you have to work reasonably quickly to get it in, and it takes a little bit to sand it off. So you don't want to apply too much that you have to then sand off. But that's a very, very effective filler. The other option is a product called that I've been using on the weatherboards called EpoTec. So EpoTec. Again, it's a two part. So there's a chemical reaction that takes place when you mix the two pieces together or two parts together. That's a little bit more lightweight. It's possibly a little bit easier to use. And it's certainly quite easy to sand off as well. So,
1: where can you get that from?
0: EpoTec, you'll probably need to have a look online and go directly to the company that supplies it.
1: That supplies it.
0: Yep.
1: Okay.
0: They're in Auckland. That's how I got the pot that I'm using at the moment. But most of the Resene colour stores will have the Repair Care product there as well. And

0: I think if you use either of those two, you'll probably have a much better result.
1: Much better result.
0: But I would just have a careful look. Next time a piece of that filler pops out, if you can see bare timber around the edges of it, and I know
1: I know there is bare timber. And I know I had a builder here, and he didn't have any idea on what really, but he did suggest that I painted the holes, took all the filler out and painted the holes with an oil-based paint, but I haven't got round,
0: I mean, use oil-based if you've got it, but if you used a good quality acrylic primer, that would be okay, or waterborne primer, that would be okay as well. But sealing the fibres around there will help, and that will, and also will those products will
1: hold the filler into the
0: It'll help holes, with that as
1: because,
0: well.
1: Because, you know, the decks, then you know, paint. I mean, the veranda's then painted with the resin. I forget what the product I've used, but
0: So look, and all of these things sound like, you know, it's laborious, time consuming.
1: Oh yeah, well, I've done it for six or seven times now. And at 80, I'm getting a bit tired of doing it.
0: This might be a moment where you ring, you know, if you have grandchildren, particularly grandsons, and go, hey, how would you like to come visit grandma, and I'll make you some scones and I'll give you a great job to do
1: it. But they'll be more interested in what the money was before the scones.
0: Lovely to chat with you, Helen. Thank you very much. All the very best. Take care.
1: Bye.
0: Funny, I've been using some of the repair care this week for different little repairs on the weatherboards, using the Epotec. But yeah, and it's one of those things. It's attention to detail, right? So fixing the weatherboards, 75mm galvanized jolt head nail, driven through, punch it, and once you punch it, seal it. So if you don't plan on doing the sealing, don't punch the nails. And again, you'll see this on sort of well-organized, well-run sites. The weatherboards might go on, but they won't punch them. They'll just leave the nail just slightly proud of the surface. And then when either the painter's ready or someone's ready to do that job, that's when you punch the nail below the surface of the timber weatherboard and then use a primer. I've even seen some guys using like a little squirt bottle with a mixture of PVA and primer. And then just going around and squirting that in to each one. Then you can either sand that flush, then apply your filler, then sand that off, then apply a primer over the top of that, including a primer over the top of all of your weatherboards. I'm starting to stray into Bryce's territory. I don't mean to. I'll get back in me box as a carpenter in just a moment. We'll be talking to Bryce shortly. We'll come back after the break. We'll chat with Ross, and then Bryce McDermott, our painting expert from Resin, will be with us after that.
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5: Your Newstalk ZB, we'll be talking with Bryce, our painting expert, probably about some of the things that we've just were chatting with Helen about, and got some fantastic texts, so that's awesome. But first up, Ross, greetings to you.
6: Oh.
5: G'day, Ross. Go for it.
6: Yeah, g'day, Pete. Hey, I'm just doing a pretty major bathroom renovation, like pulling my shower unit out. Mix will come off. All the wall linings are going to come off. Bath's coming out. Vanity's coming out. So the quotes I've got to get the work done, nobody's actually told me about consents or anything like that. Mm. Is that needed in this situation? Which kind of, I've heard you on your program before saying once you start touching plumbing and stuff like that, you may need a consent, but because it's such a, it's about $40,000 worth of work, so it's a bit of money. $1,000 or $2,000 either way won't matter if I need to get a consent.
5: I mean, consent might cost you a bit more than that, because you know you've got to pay someone to do the drawings, and then you've got to submit them to council. So there's kind of two parts to that. But so interesting that in terms of the quotes that you're getting, are you going to sort of a main contractor who's then organising all of the subcontractors? Or are you going and seeking prices from, say, a builder, a painter, a stopper, a waterproofer, a plumber, an electrician, et cetera, and then putting those all together as a project?
6: No. So it's two major companies that are, yep, that's all they do is bathroom renovations. And one's actually got about a 5-week job.
5: Yep.
6: So I'm mapped out for 5 weeks and months.
5: Yeah,
6: out
5: sure.
6: 3 weeks.
5: Okay.
6: Look, it takes time, but yeah, no, everyone's going to come and do the whole lot.
5: Yeah.
6: All in, you know, like they'll have all their subbies.
5: Yes. Yeah, great. Okay. I mean, gee, I would like to think that if this is the business they're in, they should be able to give you some really clear guidance around whether or not you need a building consent, because, you know, for them and their reputation, they won't want to be caught in a situation where they knowingly did work that would require a building consent, typically, and they haven't gone and got one, or that they haven't advised you that you need one. So in general terms, there are a couple of things that trigger a requirement for a building consent when it comes to bathrooms in particular. One of those things is whether you're adding the total number of sanitary fittings. So if, for example, in that space there is a toilet, a basin, and a shower, and maybe a bath, and after your renovation, you've got a toilet, a basin, a bath, and a shower, then you're not adding any sanitary fittings. Okay? So in that sense, that doesn't trigger a requirement for building consent. The other thing that most likely would trigger a requirement for a building consent is, are you doing a tiled shower?
6: Yeah, I think we are now. We've talked about it. We want to do tile walls and tiled floor.
5: Yep.
6: Plus in the corner where the bath is, the bath's going to get ripped out and we're going to put a second toilet in there.
5: Right.
6: So,
5: okay.
6: Yeah, so I'm just thinking.

0: And most of these people just, oh, yeah, we can do that. We can do this. Yep, sweet. So, and word of mouth out there is that people have done renovations. I says, well, you've just sold your house. Did it come up on the limb? And he went, no. I says, oh, that's interesting. Because normally if that type of work or something like that is required, it would normally be on the limb, right? Say, yeah. Oh, Ross has renovated, extensively renovated his bathroom. It's on the limb, blah, blah, blah. All the work's been checked off, da-di-da-di-da.
1: Yeah, I think for me, if you said to me, look, we've found a really nice preformed shower unit, you know, down at the local Chesters or wherever, and we're going to install that in roughly the same location as the old shower used to be, because it's preformed and it doesn't require any waterproofing behind it, although I've even heard councils starting to say you need to waterproof behind the shower lining, and I'm like, why? Yeah. But anyway, I've continued to have discussions / arguments with either people in the game sort of going the most straightforward thing the if you want to de-risk the project I would go because I'm doing tiles because you're going to have a waterproofing element behind those tiles that. And 9 times out of 10 triggers a requirement for a building consent. There is potentially a little bit of wiggle room in the legislation around whether or not it's level entry or has a hob, an upstand. Because when you go, if you were particularly bored one day, you could go through and read the New Zealand Building Code. So, and then within the building code, you would find, the section E, which is all about moisture.
0: Yeah.
1: And then within that, you'd find a section, which I think is E3, which is about internal moisture. And then within that, you'd find some information about showers. And then once you drill down into that, it'll refer you to the Waterproofing Association of New Zealand's guide. Then you can read through all of that. And then it's if you've done what's according to their guide, it's deemed to comply with the building code. And in there is some little discussion about whether there's an upstand or not. But look, I think that the number of times that I've either been to, you know, like look at a property for, on someone's behalf, or someone's rung me and said, hey, look, I'm about to sell a house. Someone's come in. They've looked at the shower. It's tiled. It wasn't tiled 20 years ago, and it is now. They've asked if I've got a building consent. I don't have a building consent. Now they're going to hold the sale and purchase agreement up until such time as I get a certificate of acceptance for that. That's a hell of a process to go through. So I do wonder, you know, in terms of de-risking it, the most straightforward thing would be, right, I'm just going to get it drawn up, submit it to council, get a building consent for it, which means then the work has to be done or supervised by an LBP, which is not a big deal. Obviously, you're going to use a registered plumber. You'll use a qualified electrical person, and the person doing the waterproofing needs to provide evidence that they've done the work in accordance with the building consent, plus you'll need to get a building inspection during it. But, you know, given how much you're investing, why wouldn't you invest and get a building consent as well?
0: Yeah. Hey, just a quick one.
1: Sure.
0: We put a new pallet fire in, and it was 20-odd years old because the house was built in 2005.
1: Yes.
0: The consent was pretty straightforward. It had to have a resource consent, which was about $600.
1: Yep.
0: But now, I think just recently, they've changed the law where you put a new pallet fire in, you've got to have 6 smoke alarms.
1: Oh, okay.
0: So this is a new requirement that the council have come out with. But we're weeks away from, if we'd bought a week earlier or 2 weeks earlier, we would have got nullified that. We'd only had to put 1 in.
1: Yeah, right.
0: But with this new one, you've got to put 6 in. It's all hooked up to this, that's $350 for 6 alarms in this system that sort of like you push a button and all of them go off. They all sort of interconnect.
1: Yes,
0: sort of thing.
1: Yes.
0: It's really cool system. But
1: it is.
0: We've already got a pallet fire in there.
1: It doesn't work like that. I tell you what you might have been caught in is it's not actually about the pallet fire. It's about getting a building consent for work and then the new regulation. So if you might even find now that they would ask you about your smoke alarms when you submit for a building consent for the bathroom, right? So it just happens to be that these two things have happened at the same time. And what has happened is there is a new

0: requirement within the building code that going forward, all smoke detectors need to be interlinked.
1: Yeah, it's quite. I think it's a good thing.
0: Like it makes a hell of a lot of sense. I think it's a really good thing, and it, I think you just happen to being caught in that time where both of them happened at the same time. Oh, appreciate the call, Ross.
1: Yep.
0: All the very best to you, and great question. In fact, here's a good response to it. Hey, Pete, he will definitely need, well, you've said a CCC. You can't get a CCC without a building consent. So what you're saying is needs a building consent. In recent times, I've tried to sell two properties with beautiful tiled bathrooms that have not had a CCC, therefore not a consent. And all I can say is if he ever tries to sell without one, God help him. According to Jenny. Thank you very much, Jenny, for that. Rightio, we need to take a short break. We'll be back in just a moment with Bryce, our painting expert.
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6: Very appreciative of the fact that Bryce was patient with us. So very good morning to you, Bryce.
7: Good morning. How are you?
6: Very well, actually. Very well. I seem to have spent an awful lot of time around Resene people, which is not a bad thing, I have to say, over the last couple of days, including sitting next to Dave, who's your area manager for the South Island, and Nick Nightingale was floating around and so on over the last few days. So it's been great.
7: Well, cool.
6: Yeah, absolutely. Hey, just before we jump into a bunch of texts that are here, let's talk about and I think for a certain generation, myself included, the idea of a waterborne enamel seems like an oxymoron, right? Like that enamels in our head, in my head, is always it's oil-based or oil-borne or oil-based, right? So now you get waterborne enamels. How the hell does that happen?
7: No, I think it's while I'm not a chemist or anything like that, it's in the resin that's basically used. Yeah, it's tougher than a normal waterborne paint. You know, like our space coat and things like that. And and we've also introduced a waterborne sure seal as well, which can be used in interior situations without, you know, the solvent smell. It's got a sort of like a linseed oil type smell.
6: I know exactly what you mean in terms of the solvent smell. I'm doing a little project at the moment where we had to replace a certain amount of aqualine in a wet area, effectively a laundry. And so where we didn't have to, before the stopper got there, I wanted to put some Sure Seal over the top of the old paint to make sure that he's got something to bind onto. You know how if you're doing a jib repair and you're trying to plaster or stop onto old paint, doesn't really stick that well?
7: No, you've got in that sort of situation, you know, perhaps the oil-based version would be a little bit better.
6: That's what I happen to have, an old tin of. It was still okay, thankfully enough, but just whipped around and did that. But yeah, it's a very strong and evocative smell, I guess.
7: Mm. It's vastly improved on the older versions of Sure Seal that we used to have. but now the waterborne one, you can use that in interior situations only. You know, aqualine. When you're stripping off wallpaper, you can use it after the skim has come through, and you can seal up your plaster and all that sort of stuff. And it's a rather pleasant smell, actually.
6: I will probably find out myself this week once the stopper's done his bit. So it is amazing in terms of, you know, I think the reason that most of us would go for oil-based paints is for hard-wearing durability and so on. But it's increasingly you can achieve that with waterborne, which has the advantage of it's easier to clean up and those sorts of things as well, doesn't it?
7: Yeah, we do have... I know it sounds a bit strange, but we have waterborne Luster Glow and waterborne Super Gloss enamel now.
6: Yes.
7: It's still an enamel. It's got an alkyd resin in it, but while it's in a liquid state, you can clean it up with water. And again, it's got the nice sort of pleasant linseed oil smell to it. But once, you know, if you have any spills or, you know, you need to clean up something later on that you didn't notice, you have to use mineral turps just to clean, you know, any spills up.
6: Right.
7: I can't quite get my head around it, but, you know, they act basically like a normal enamel would.
6: Okay. How interesting. You've been to the factory. I haven't had the opportunity yet, but there's a whole team of boffins there that work away on the chemistry and the science behind it. So let them do their thing and let's just concentrate on doing a good job with the painting. So let's rip into a couple of text messages for you, Bryce. What's a good safe paint to use on the inside of kitchen cupboards, which are timber? So they're obviously, you know, it's maybe an older kitchen built in situ, timber inside, bare timber. What would you bring it up with?
7: Well, you know, you could go to, you know, the waterborne hybrid enamels we've just been talking about.
6: Yep.
7: Or you could use, you know, Lustacryl or Enamacryl. You know, both, you know, they're all waterborne products. And you could probably prime that with quick dry before you start.
6: So quick dry and then two top coats?
7: Mm-hmm.
6: Yep. Perfect. This is the classic. Hey, guys, we've got an automatic fly spray unit which is attached to the wall. The residue from the spray has stained the ceilings. How should I prepare to patch that before painting?
7: Yeah, give it a wash down first.
6: Yes.
7: And we have a product called Stain Lock that you can apply over the top of that area, which basically locks the stain in. It will come through that coating. And, you know, discolour it slightly, but it will go no further. So Stain Lock is the one to use, and then you can apply, you know, your top coats over the top of that.
6: Right. Okay. Awesome. Now, this is an interesting one. Pete, for your painting expert, that's you, Bryce. We've just had our bathroom floor redone. Originally, it was chipboard. They've now got treated ply in place. We want to protect this until the lino goes down. So I was wondering about polyurethane. Could you

0: please suggest what we could do, especially if we're going to be putting the vinyl down in the near future. So in terms of just sealing that and making it serviceable for a period of time, you know, it doesn't have to last forever. No. Polyurethane?
1: Maybe. We've got a waterborne floor coating. It just depends on whether or not, you know, the adhesives and things like that that go over the top before the liner.
0: And I was heading to the same place. I'm thinking, okay, so you apply something down, which means potentially that it's going to have a problem with the adhesive. You're making a problem for yourself if you don't get the right material. Or I wonder in this sense, they need to talk to the adhesive and the lino layer first to go, hey, if I do this, am I going to make your job? Because what you don't want to do is apply the polyurethane and maybe a month later you have to get someone in to sand it all off so that the adhesive for the vinyl can adhere to the timber.
1: Yeah. Maybe if they were going to apply a coating, we've got a product called Crystal Clear Floor 1K, which is like a tougher polyurethane waterborne type system.
0: Right.
1: They could put that down as a sealer. But yes, you're right. I would talk to the lino installer as well just before you do it, just to make sure.
0: Yeah. Hey, we had quite a conversation. Actually, I tell you what, we're going to take a short break. Stay with us, Bryce. We'll take a break and then we'll come back and wrap up with Bryce in just a moment. And I've got a couple of questions too. So we'll be with you in just a moment. It is 7:46.
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0: Your Newstalk ZB and our painting expert, Bryce McDermott from Resene, one of the colour shops, is with us. I wanted to just reflect on one particular thing, which is around sealing timber, you know, like exterior. So exterior trims, a bit of fascia, a bit of barge board, a little bit of a scriber or something like that. Chippies, when they cut it, need to seal the end of the timber, don't they?
1: Yeah. You've got to seal off the end grains.
0: Yep. And failure to do so will just accelerate decay.
1: That's quite topical. I went and saw a property on Friday.
0: Yep.
1: Where they had an extension done in the 80s.
0: Yes.
1: And the end grains weren't sealed on the extension.
0: Yep.
1: And it started, they had to replace some weatherboards because it was rotting from the end in.
0: Yeah, okay. Interesting.
1: Yeah, we have little bottles of quick dry with a brushy mm-hmm. thing on top of them so you can stick it in your tool belt and just squidge it on the end grains
0: yep.
1: after you've cut them, and away you go.
0: That's nifty. Right, I might pick one of those up when I'm at YRL in the next couple of days. Thank you very much for that. And the other thing is around, and it sounds really finicky, but it seems like the best practice, like if you're nailing off weatherboards, is if you're going to punch the head of the nail, then you seal that as well. So either with a small artist brush or with a squeegee or something like that, those exposed fibres around the perimeter, I guess, of the nail where you've punched it, that needs to be sealed as well before applying filler?
1: Yeah, absolutely. And once the filler has been applied and sanded or flushed smooth, you've then got to, undercoat over the top of it as well.
0: Yes.
1: Just to stop, because quite a lot of fillers that are used nowadays are waterborne.
0: Right.
1: And if you don't seal them off properly, they can suck up a bit of moisture and expand and
0: yep.
1: basically pop out of the hole.
0: Yeah. And that was a long discussion we had with a woman who's had her deck screwed down and they just keep popping up, right? And I think it's the lack of sealer, which means that the filler isn't able to adhere to anything either. It's just sitting on top of the screw head.
1: Yeah.
0: And a couple of quick questions to wrap up with, Bryce. This one's a goodie. Morning. Can you please ask the painting expert, again, that's you, Bryce, what's the best way to paint a Remu wood slat bed frame? So I presume that the Remu has probably had some sort of coating on it, whether it's an oil or a polyurethane. So if you're it's Remu, it's got some poly on it, let's say you want to paint it, what do you do?
1: I'll give it a good clean up, sand it, and we get back to the waterborne sure seal here. That's a good adhesion primer.
0: Mm-hmm.
1: So once you've sanded it, cleaned it up and everything like that, apply the waterborne sure seal, let that dry, and then you can paint over the top of it.
0: Okay, it's the sure seal that's the key part. That's actually because that you've used that phrase over the years quite a lot. Adhesion primer. What's that actually about?
1: I mean, you've got polyurethanes. Generally, if people are painting over them, they've obviously been in place for some time.
0: Mm-hmm.
1: And generally, they're old oil-based coatings or something that's equally tougher. Perhaps a lacquer or something like that. You've got to give them a sand up, and you need something that will actually sort of attach itself to the coating, basically.
0: Mm-hmm.
1: If you just paint straight over the top of it, even for the sand or a light sand or something like that, it doesn't have the ability to hang on to that clear coating.
0: Okay. So thinking about some renovations and alterations, typically today weatherboards come pre-primed, so they've got a factory, like a primer or just a coating over the top. In terms of finishing those boards off, the boards are installed, you've punched the nailsyou've filled the nails, spot primed that. A whole new coat of primer over the top of the board?
1: Yeah, absolutely.
0: Right.
1: Holding primers, they're you're applied by a timber with a board or manufacturer, they're basically

0: just a handling primer. They don't last very long and start to deteriorate. So as early as 2 weeks after they've been applied,
1: yes,
0: now they start to get a bit dusty and
1: all that sort of stuff.
0: So best practice is to sand those boards down and apply a full coat of quick dry before you start painting.
1: So even though the factory coating is most likely going to be an oil-borne or a oil-based one, going over the top of it in quick dry, a waterborne, is not a problem?
0: Not a problem.
1: Okay, right.
0: Yeah.
1: So for me, sand, dust it off, quick dry over the top, light sand, two coats of lumber cider, job done?
0: If you don't do that, you run the risk of, you know, the failure of the top coats, you know,
1: right,
0: peel away, or it just doesn't adhere properly.
1: Yes.
0: And I think that's quite prevalent, you know, around the place if you look at new subdivisions here and there.
1: Yeah, I know.
0: You know, under pressure from, you know, builders and time constraints.
1: Yeah, the builder or the developer looks at it and goes, look, it's got a primer on it, just whack the top coat on, but it's not going to last, is it?
0: No.
1: It ain't going to last. Rightio, it's all about doing it properly, and to do that you need the advice, and you get the advice from the good people at your Resene Colour Shop. As always, Bryce, thanks very much for joining us this morning. Have a great day, and appreciate your advice, and look forward to chatting with you again soon. Rightio, folks, we've got another half hour of building chat straight after the news, sport and weather, top of the hour at 8 o'clock. And then at 8:30, as always, Rud Kleinpast will be in the studio. In this case, he's in his studio, and I'm the trespasser today. So I'm in Christchurch, which is looking absolutely stunning, and Rud's along shortly.
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0: 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Mike Hosking, Francesca Rutkin, Ryan Bridge, Barry Soper, all the names you can trust. 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
1: It's 8 o'clock. I'm Diana Visage. The ACT Party has today launched its immigration policy, unveiling a six-point plan to welcome people who it says will play by the rules. ACT's calling on resident visa holders who have been convicted of serious offences to be deported, no matter how long they've been in the country. The party's also campaigning on barring new residence class visa migrants from accessing social welfare during their first 5 years in New Zealand. Prime Minister Christopher Luxon departs for Singapore today with the fuel crisis on the agenda. Luxon will meet with Prime Minister Lawrence Wong for the signing of the agreement of trade in essential supplies. Luxon says a third of New Zealand's fuel is refined in Singapore. While Singapore also relies on diesel in New Zealand for freight, farming and production systems that helps food travel to the region. A charity is asking wealthy retirees to think about donating their winter energy payment to children in need. Those on New Zealand superannuation will receive payments from May until October to help with heating costs. Share My Super CEO Rachel Scott says if people choose to give it away, every dollar goes directly to helping vulnerable children.
2: Food, clothing, bedding, uniforms, that kind of thing, through to leadership opportunities or university scholarships.
1: Overseas, and Lebanon's health ministry says at least 13 people, including four women and a child, have been killed in Israeli airstrikes in the country's south. Israel's military says it hit around 70 military structures and 50 Hezbollah infrastructure sites. Both sides continue to strike each other despite a declared ceasefire. It's reported more than 2,600 people have died in Lebanon since the fresh conflict started in March. Meanwhile, a senior Iranian military official says renewed conflict with the US is possible after US President Donald Trump rejected Iran's latest peace proposal from Tehran. A ceasefire is currently holding between the US and Iran. And tensions between the US and Germany, with the US set to withdraw around 5,000 troops from Germany over the next year. It comes after German Chancellor Friedrich Merz suggested the US has been humiliated by Iranian negotiators earlier this week. His words are translated by Reuters.
3: At the moment, I cannot see what strategic exit the Americans are now opting for, especially as the Iranians are obviously negotiating very skillfully.
1: The move would still leave more than 30,000 US troops in Germany, but the BBC's Joe Inwood says while it isn't a huge reduction of troops, it does raise questions.
4: What it is significant for is the direction of travel it suggests about how the US views NATO and Europe.
1: A longer than usual ski season for Queenstown's Coronet Peak, thanks to new technology. A new snow factory machine, capable of producing enough snow to fill a rugby field with 10 centimetres of snow every 3 days, has been installed. It means the field's learner slopes can open by the end of this month, 2 weeks earlier than previous years. NZ Ski CEO Paul Anderson says unlike other snowmaking machines, the snow factory doesn't rely on freezing weather conditions to produce snow.
5: It's like a big ice maker which shreds the ice so it comes out looking like snow, and then we can use our grooming machine and prepare a skiing surface.
6: News Talk ZB Sport. Auckland FC have held their nerve to pip Melbourne City 7-6 in a dramatic penalty shootout at Mount Smart, winning the elimination final to set up a two-leg semi against Adelaide United. Heroic Black Knights goalkeeper Michael Vowds feels he stepped up when the team needed him.
7: Unbelievable. That's why you play sport. That's why you play football. You know, through the ups and downs of the season, you work towards moments like that. And just to do it on a night like this in front of our own fans is something you dream of.
6: Arsenal's beaten Fulham 3-0 to go 6 points clear at the top of the English Premier League. A tick of approval for the Warriors halves from coach Andrew Webster. Tanner Boyd and Chanel Harris-Tavita were instrumental in firing the Warriors to a 36-14 win over Parramatta in Sydney. Webster says the returning Luke Metcalf will have to bide his time with the incumbent duo playing so well.
8: I'm not making any changes to them. They deserve to stay there and they've done a good job, but don't normally select teams in the press conference after the game, but we're just picking team on form.
6: 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Liam Lawson's been upgraded to 14th place at Formula One's Miami Sprint Race. The Kiwi crossed the line in 15th,

0: that has been upgraded one position after Audi's Gabriel Bortoleto was disqualified for an engine infringement. Qualifying for the Miami Grand Prix is just underway. Kiwi golfer Ryan Fox has dropped six places into a tie for 40th at the Cadillac Championship after shooting an even par third round 72. And Kazuma Kabori's just one shot off the lead after round three of the Turkish Open in a tie for third. The Blues have moved into second on the Super Rugby ladder after a second-half blitz dismantled Moana Pacifica 45-19. And the Black Caps have drawn their T20 series in Bangladesh after a six-wicket win in the decider. I'm Dean McLaughlin. That's News Talk ZB News and Sport with Sanderson Vitamins, online or in-store from bargain chemist nationwide. It's 8:05. Pete Wolfcamp's next.
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2: Let's have a look at the Met Service forecast for Christchurch today. It'll be fine, but we do have a few areas of morning fog. That will clear through. The sunshine will come out later. Northeasterlies for a time late this morning. 16 degrees is today's expected high, down to just one overnight. Tomorrow, Monday, we wake up and we start the week with nice blue sky. Northeasterlies developing in the afternoon. 17 will be tomorrow's high. And the run of fine weather will continue on Tuesday as well. Night and fine. Northerlies will ease for a time in the morning. We're expecting a high of 17 again.
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3: Your News Talk ZB, Pete Wolfcamp, Resident Builder, with you this morning, as it happens, with you this morning from Christchurch, where it is just an absolutely gorgeous morning. So I'm sure it's familiar to the Christchurch people, but the studio here is opposite Margaret Mahey Park, and I've often heard the announcers working out of here commenting about the fact that it's lovely to see people in the park and so on. It is right there, and of course the window is at street level, so people wandering by, one of whom might be Rud Kleinpast, who will storm in here like the three bears discovering Goldilocks has eaten the porridge and gone to sleep, thinking, what the hell are you doing in my studio? Anyway, Rud will be along from 8:30 this morning, and then we'll talk all things in the wonderful world of bugs and out in the garden. But if you've got a building question, you should call us right now. 0800 80 1080 is that number to call. I've been down in Christchurch, came down on Thursday to attend part of or most of the Resene Construction Systems Conference, which they have every 2 years. I act as a brand ambassador for them, so really nice to be invited to come down to conference. I acted as MC for kind of a fairly technical day on Friday with a number of guest speakers, one of whom happened to be John Kirwan, Sir John Kirwan, who spoke at the end of the day. I've met him on a number of occasions, actually went to the same school. We both went to De La Salle back in the early, well, I finished there in 1984. John left, I think, a year or two before me, but I can still remember tremendous amount of excitement at the college to have the first old boy selected to play for the All Blacks, and that was JK back in 1984, roughly. But he was just an absolutely stunning speaker. The way in which he engaged with people and the message that he had. So for a couple of De La Salle old boys to stand together after, you know, it's getting on 40 years, isn't it, was really actually quite special, I have to say. It was awesome. And then the gala night and you know, awards dinners for tradespeople are, I think, a really, really important thing. And what was very cool at the awards dinner last night, and this is, you know, regional awards, commercial work, renovation work, and then kind of, you know, business acumen and so on. Many of the people that came up to receive their awards were young, which I thought was really, really exciting in terms of for the industry. So these are people who are running their plastering businesses, whether it's in the South Island, middle of the North Island, Auckland. In fact, Phil from ProClad, who came and did the work at some little bit of work at my place, trying our new product, Microstone. We refreshed the garden table at my place that I built about 20 odd years ago. He got several awards, which was awesome. So really cool to catch up with Phil and all of the other award winners, including

0: including young Caleb, who works for Phil now, who did some work for us when we were doing our little host project a couple of years ago as well. So great connections. Also bumped into a delightful young woman, Nicole, whose father-in-law is Peter Lyon. He's a shearer in the southern part of the South Island. Apparently listens to the show quite a bit. I said that I would give you a shout out. So Peter Lyon's down, shearer down in Southland somewhere. Lovely that you're listening. Delightful to bump into Nicole at the conference again yesterday, and hope that you're having an awesome day. Right, let's get amongst some calls. Andrew, good morning to you.
1: Yeah, Peter.
0: Greetings.
1: Yeah, hi. Look, I wonder if you can help me. We're looking at purchasing a commercial property that is in need of major repair. And what the developer is telling us is that it's a freestanding commercial property on about 3,000 square metres of land.
0: Mm-hmm.
1: The property itself is a one-level, 800 square metre sort of trade retail property. And he's replacing everything like for like. Like it's he's replacing the roof, he's replacing all the air conditioning, all the cladding, stripping it back to its bare bones. And there's a bit of dispute whether or not he needs a building consent to do all this work. What are your thoughts on that? Okay, like there's not a lot of joinery in the property.
0: Yep.
1: Okay, so that's probably staying. The doors are staying where they are, but all the cladding's coming off, all the roof, all the air conditioning, all getting replaced with new.
0: There's a part of, so essentially work that can be done without necessarily requiring a consent is set out in Schedule 1 of the Building Act, right? And that talks a little bit about cladding in terms of repairs and maintenance. And it talks about proportions, right? So, you know, if you're going to do everything, that's more than just a portion of the cladding. And often that is what triggers a requirement for a building consent. Saying that, you know, most of the building consent stuff, I mean, commercial buildings need building consents as much as residential properties do, right?
1: Mm-hmm.
0: I wonder whether, I suppose there's two pathways forward in terms of feeling confident about the work. One is to approach council. And sit with one of their planning people or one of their, most councils have a building help desk, and say, do you think that this work requires a consent? Now, you're asking sort of, you know, the person that's interested in giving you a consent whether you need one, and so you've got to filter through that and go, are they just saying, yes, I do need one because I actually need one? The other approach is to contract with a designer or an architect or a building surveyor, a registered building surveyor, to ask them whether that work fits within the scope of Schedule 1. What would, I suppose the other thing is, what would be involved? Ideally, the person that you're purchasing or might be purchasing from, they're undertaking this work.
1: Yeah, that's correct. And they're putting a whole new roof on it, and they're putting new air conditioning on the roof, which requires penetration.
0: Mm.
1: They're modifying the alarm system, and it was under my understanding that any work like that must require a building consent. It's, you know, I thought it was black and white, you know.
0: Now, the alarm system, is the alarm system part of a fire system?
1: Yeah, we're in a building warrant of fitness.
0: Oh, then I think it requires a building consent, because
1: yeah,
0: and it's quite clear in the legislation that as soon as you're altering something that is part of a building system, you know, fire, egress, access, those sorts of things, it typically requires a building consent. So I would be fairly confident in saying it needs a consent.
1: And do you know about the roof and air conditioning, if a commercial property needs a new roof?
0: No, well, again, you know, re-roofing, if it is like for like, and often, you know, these buildings will have, you know, like a steel purlin with mesh and then building paper over the top, right? So you're not changing the purlins. It's probably a sort of a tray deck, standing seam type roofing product. Yeah. You're going to replace that. You probably replace the roofing underlay at the same time. And then adding penetrations and that sort of thing, that's part of the work of the contractors doing the aircon. So that probably doesn't need it. It's the building systems that would trigger the requirement for a building consent.
1: All right, good as gold.
0: And a quick text has come through. So the person says, I'm an IQP, so an independently qualified person. The answer is yes, it's more than repairs. So there you go. That's a thought as well. Yeah, nice to chat with you. Good luck.
1: Okay, Peter. All right, mate.

0: My wife and I took a brief walk through.
1: Yes.
0: I was in tears. And visibly shaken.
1: Yeah.
0: She's infuriated.
1: Yep.
0: But basically, you know, we're left with a fairly substandard product. Their email was very positive, saying we're really proud of what we've delivered. But it's a pretty horrific result.
1: Yep.
0: You know, the whole project started with coming back from holiday and noticing that the boxing was too close to the fence.
1: Right.
0: Like, oh, okay. So yeah, they can't use a tape measure.
1: Yep.
0: And then ongoing all the way through, one of the builders went belly up. So it's a housing company. I won't mention the name.
1: Sure.
0: But one of the builders went belly up that they had contracted.
1: Yep.
0: The next one happens to be one that was fired from another building company.
1: Sorry, Rude's just burst into the studio, as you can imagine. But don't worry, I'll focus on you. But it's delightful to see the old boy here. Fantastic. Okay, a couple of quick questions for you. Is either the builder or the developer or the firm part of either Master Builders or Certified Builders?
0: I'm not. I was under the impression they were part of Master Builders. Yeah.
1: Okay. All right.
0: But I'm not sure. They don't even have an LBP, as far as I know. The LBP they had was left the company. So they don't even have an LBP on the books locally.
1: So who's supervising the work? Because, you know, all restricted building work.
0: I guess it's the builder on record, which is the one that got fired from the other.
1: Yeah, but when did he stop engaging with the build?
0: Well, he's still sending out his guys every now and again to supposedly fix problems. I mean, the last thing they did was try and fix the cavity slider and completely butchered it. So, I'm just wondering what
1: your avenues are.
0: Yeah.
1: Look, I've been involved with a mate of mine who went through a very similar thing, actually, and I can certainly understand and appreciate the distress, because you've put your heart and soul into this, right? It's more than bricks and mortar.
0: $1 million. Yeah.
1: That's another thing too. Okay. So, a couple of things to go and research. Who's the LBP, and they need to be held to account, right? So if they're signing off record of works and that sort of thing, their work then needs to reach a certain standard. And if they've had issues in terms of they either haven't supervised enough, or they haven't been on site, or they weren't actually there when work was undertaken, and yet they've still issued a record of work, then you might be heading down the disciplinary process with the LBP board. The other thing is check whether, you know, have they offered you any warranties for the build? Like, you know, is there a master build?
0: Hey? So they sent out the, after practical completion, after I paid the final thing, which they started threatening, you know, they send the letter that says, this will go to tribunal and this will go, you know.
1: Bring it on.
0: We've got the upper hand.
1: Yep.
0: So, you know, I was kind of, I was just paid up because I had to.
1: I think in terms of immediate things to do, right? So Monday's a new day. You need to be doing a bit of investigation, figuring out, are they a member of Master Builders or are they a member of Certified Builders? And then you need to start compiling your defects list, right? Now, whether that's something that you do or you get someone in to help you with that, and, you know, whether that's someone who does pre-purchase inspections, another experienced LBP, to actually go back to them and say, look, we're not going to accept practical completion. You might think it's ready to your standards, but our professional has identified all of these faults. And therefore, we're not going to go ahead with practical completion. Saying that, have you probably moved out of a rental place and you're looking to move into the house?
0: Well, no, I live in a in a rundown villa at the front of the section.
1: Right,
0: I'm
1: okay.
0: Built on the back.
1: Yeah, all right, I'm with you.

0: Yep.
1: So, you know, it's actually a duplex. There's two of them.
0: Yep.
1: And hoping to rent one out to pay the mortgage.
0: Gotcha.
1: But, you know, obviously can't while, while the builders, the painters and people, they're actually still coming and going. But yet they're saying practical
0: it's
1: completion.
0: It's yeah. Look,
1: but because they're claiming, you know, everything else is minor and facade. You know, it's aesthetic. But you know, when a door doesn't close and you've got to have tradies coming and going, that doesn't seem like aesthetic.
0: No, that's not finished, right? I mean, finished is finished. Practical completion should be, you know, like typically practical completion might say the build is finished, there's the driveway to pour or some outside landscaping or a washing line to put up or something like that. But it shouldn't mean we're continuing with, you know, touch-ups on the inside of the house or fixing the sliding door and that sort of thing. So I think that if they've offered a warranty, then you need to be going to the people that stand behind the warranty, because that won't be just the builder, and getting them on board as quickly as possible. So if it happens to be NZCB, New Zealand Certified Builders, or if it happens to be Master Builders, you know, get on the phone to them immediately and go, hey, look, I'm really having some issues with one of your members. Can you send out your local rep and get them on board as well?
1: Yeah, yeah. Okay,
0: that'll be the first step. But hey, please stay in touch, because I'm always very curious as to where these things end up washing up.
1: Yeah, man.
0: Sorry to hear it. And I can hear the distress in your voice. And this is the thing. I think that we as contractors, as builders and that, forget that it's not always just about the physical work that we do, right? We're also part of people's hopes and dreams, right? And you know, that's a responsibility that we have, and we're looking after your investment and your hopes and dreams, and I think sometimes we need to be a bit more gentle with that sort of stuff. Nice to talk to you, Tim. All the best and good luck.
1: Thank you.
0: Good luck.
1: Right.
0: Take care. We'll talk to Susan straight after the break.
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3: Absolutely fabulous to have Rud in the studio, in his studio. I'm just the interloper today. So Rud's with us. We'll kick off very shortly with Rud. But before then, Susan, good morning.
4: Oh, good morning.
3: Greetings.
4: I'm wondering about underfloor insulation.
3: Yes.
4: I had it replaced about 4 years ago. At that time, I had foil underneath the wooden floorboards. I've got wooden floors mainly exposed in the living areas and then carpet in the bedrooms. And I was told that it needed to be replaced because, of course, of the, you know, the spark hazard, etc. And at that time, it was under the warmer Kiwi homes. So they said that I'd need to take that out and have it replaced if they were to top up the ceiling that needed topping up. But I found that the foil was much better when the polyester went in. I can feel cold draft coming up. Like, it's almost like someone's got cold air and pumping it up through the floor, which I'd never had with the
3: foil.
4: The foil was really good, and I didn't realise how good it was until they took it out.
3: Okay, look, I'm not going to disagree with your lived experience. Certainly from a technical point of view, you will have a higher R value by installing a different type of insulation. And certainly it is best practice to remove the foil insulation when you add another form of insulation, so you don't have two of them together, because you'll get issues with condensation potentially underneath the floor. Saying that, if you're in a particular area where you've got a reasonable amount of airflow or wind that passes under the floor, then there are certain types of underfloor insulation that have like a building paper attached to them, which means that you are stopping wind wash. In that case, it might be that there was a better choice of underfloor insulation given the drafts. But you could still, actually, if you wanted to, I don't know whether it would be part of the Warmer Homes program, but you could have someone install basically a building wrap on the underside of the floor joist that will reduce the impact of those of the wind that creates the drafts, and then you'd get the best of both worlds.
4: Yes. Well, after I mentioned what was happening, they came through and put, I think it's like a sail material. It's a blue colour, but it's usually designed for walls in a new build.
3: Oh, yeah, yep.
4: They put that underneath. I'm not sure if that helped at all, but when the other day I went under and took photographs, and it's starting to kind of come off where they have glued it to. It's concrete pillars.
3: Yep.
4: It's a double brick stucco house.
3: The material that you're describing, did they put it on the floor or the underside of the floor joists?
4: Underside of the floor joist. So there's the ground paper, Then, yes, I think the floor joists and around the pillars on the concrete foundations, but these houses are particularly cold, built in the 1930s.
3: Sure.
4: So really cold, and so it's a 1.5 R rating value of the polyurethane of the
3: underfloor insulation, and that'll be like typically aluminium foil will give you about 0.6. So look, I think Susan, ideally, you've done the right thing, or they've helped you to do the right thing by removing the foil insulation, adding the underfloor insulation. If you can install that,

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8: 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I think that we can and should separate the war from the oil. Helping in the war is, yes, helping the US, but helping to reopen and keep open the Strait is helping ourselves because we need that oil to flow.
0: Heather Duplessy-Allen Drive with One New Zealand. Back Monday at 4, only on News Talk ZB. Gardening with Still Shop, with great deals this Mother's Day.
9: Rightio, it is a great pleasure to welcome to... Well, I shouldn't be welcoming you to this space, because this is your space,
10: yeah,
9: right?
10: Welcome to the studio.
9: I'm Goldilocks, who snuck in here, and I've eaten your porridge, and I've gone to sleep in the corner.
10: Yeah, it's good to see you.
9: Yeah, nice to see you too.
10: So good to see you.
9: What a gorgeous... What a beautiful time to be in Christchurch as
10: it
9: well,
10: is.
9: Huh?
10: Yeah.
9: I mean, there's a lot of compost out there that I see. The leaves are down on the footpath outside there. It's beautiful. It's crisp. And the city feels great.
10: It does, actually, at the moment.
9: Yeah, and you don't need a Jaffa telling you that. But,
10: No. But the funny thing is we've had quite a rubbishy summer.
9: Right.
10: And suddenly it's becoming like this on a regular basis. Yeah. And you go like, that's me.
9: Yeah, it's beautiful. It's absolutely stunning.
10: Do some more in the garden, you know?
9: Yeah, absolutely. Right, now we've got options to chat. We can text, or you can text if you want, 9292 or ZBZB from your mobile phone, or better still, give us a call. 0800 80 10 80 is the number to call. Let's get into it. Noel, good morning.
11: Morning, guys.
9: Hey, Noel.
11: No, I had a question for you, Pete, but that's for next week. Sorry, mate.
10: Yeah, because he'll be in a different studio next week, so you'll have to have a different number. All right?
11: Okay.
10: Yeah.
11: I'm surrounded by tea tree. My wife and I, we planted a heap of tea tree about 20-odd years ago, a heap of it.
10: So and, what? Sorry, which one? Tea tree?
9: Tea tree.
10: Oh, tea tree. I got it now. Thank you.
11: Tea tree. And my wife's got a big, beautiful rose bush and lavenders everywhere.
10: Yeah.
11: I want to turn it into oil. How do I extract?

0: I've never done that. Wow. How do you do that? Oh, you're asking me now, I suppose.
1: Yeah.
0: Oh, bum. No, I would have asked you. I never had this idea. Never had this way of doing that. I have never done it in my life.
2: Look, I've got a still. It's a homebrew still. It's a proper still. I pull out 90% alcohol out of it.
0: Sure.
2: Do you reckon they can use those?
0: I think so. I think that if you've got that already, you're well ahead of me, my friend.
2: Yeah.
0: Yep, so I reckon.
2: Yeah, water, just boil it, then just carry on like I would, like.
0: Try not to make it too hot, I think, because some of these oils could degenerate a bit, you know, in the heat.
2: Yeah, yeah.
0: But no, I'd like to know that.
2: Okay.
1: And I reckon, Noel, that often you'll find like there's a local collective, right? So there'll be someone around who's into harvesting and collecting and that sort of thing.
2: Yeah. Yeah.
0: I reckon.

0: fortunate as the honeybee, it's on the wing at the present time, flying around, dropping its little pups, etc., on your windows of your house.
1: Yes.
0: Now, is this something that's common, or is it a particular time of the year?
1: Oh, no, they only started it in 1985. No, I'm just joking. They've been pooing all their life, matey.
0: Yeah, but it's... They're stuffing up my windows.
1: Yes. Wet and Forget have got really cool stuff from with which you can actually clean your windows very fast and very cleverly. First of all, you clean it, generally speaking, and then you get this wonderful stuff that you use on your windows. Goes quick, dribbles off, and will be clean. Yes, sometimes you need to do it again, I know, but it goes quickly and it works.
0: Yeah, and is it only at a certain time of the year that they're actually target, you know, the sort of stuff they leave behind?
1: Yeah.
0: Or is it because they're looking for nesting somewhere else?
1: No, it depends on what they've been eating, really, if what they've been getting in terms of flowers and their contents, you know, the nectar, and they poop out what they don't like. But they've been doing that for decades.
0: Yeah, and if the... certain places people like to own, you know, a number of nests, you know, on their properties, which is fair enough. It's all good stuff. But you can often sort of see that there's something nearby, because it hasn't always been in that case where you've actually had that sort of residue being shown on your windows.
1: It depends entirely on what you and your neighbours are planting in the garden, what has the best nectar, what is the most attractive to these bees, and they'll go and get it, and as they fly away, they will take all the good stuff in their stomach, and they literally get rid of the stuff they don't like, known as poos. Yeah.
0: All right. Okay, well, look, you've answered a question that I had a discussion with a person about that does have these bees, or have these nests, and he indicated that that situation does occur. But if you can often tell how close they are, but it appears, you know, what direction they're living in, you might say, with the nests, to get a better idea. Yeah. Of where it's coming from, or direction.
1: That's quite often because they try to do a thing by hitting the neighbours, those bees.
0: Oh,
1: they
0: no.
1: have this little game. No, I'm just joking.
0: Terrible.
1: Yeah. Off you go.
0: See ya.
1: Bye.
0: Bye.
2: Thanks very much for that, Graham. Text has come through. I have a still. I only ever made essential oils with it. Just go for it. Keep the water as hydrosol.
1: Yeah.
2: For insect repellent, I've made lemongrass, rose, geranium, curry leaf, etc. It's fabulous.
1: It's one of those things I have never, ever done. Funny, eh?
2: And something, another one here, the unripe green fruit is the most potent part of the kawakawa.
1: Yeah.
2: Yeah.
1: Yeah, there you go. Yeah.
2: Fantastic.
1: Yeah,
2: loving this.
1: Yeah.
2: Rightio, we'll take one more call before the break. Roger, greetings. Hello, Roger.
3: Oh, yes. Hi, it's Roger here. Thanks for that. I'm from Timaru. On your previous couple of programs, you sort of ran out of time to answer two guys with questions on lawns. The guy said he had Yarra and he didn't know what to do with it. Tell him to go down to Mitre 10 and look for the product Roundup for lawns in the blue bottle. Put some gloves and a mask on because it's got a dye in it, and spray it on, and then leave for 7 days, and then mow and then see what comes up after that.
1: But if you hang on, Roger, if you use Roundup, you will actually kill all the grasses and other plants that are in that lawn.
3: No, it
1: doesn't it.
3: It's Roundup for lawns. It's in a blue bottle.
1: So it's in
3: a green bottle.
1: It's a specific material that is not as generous, if you like, with its killing tricks as the other ones are, as the normal Roundup is.
3: Yes, that's
1: got
3: it.
1: You. No, I've never used it. I didn't know that. Good.
3: It's in the dark blue bottle, and it's got a blue dye in it.
1: Good, thank
3: you. You can see. And the other caller said, how do I get rid of pest spelling in his lawn?
1: Yeah.
3: Get a wheelbarrow and a lady's fork and dig it out and throw it to the tip.
1: Yeah.
3: And
1: you got it.
2: Jeepers.
3: It actually gets rid of it, because I had about two.

0: 200 of them in my sort of back lawn up in Wellington.
1: It's a pain in the bum, isn't it?
0: Yeah.
1: Yeah, yeah. You
0: mostly
1: and I.
0: It comes from the sort of Waikato, I think.
1: Yeah.
0: It sort of spreads down.
1: Yeah, but originally it came from all sorts of other places on the planet, of course. There you are. Yeah. But it is a pain, isn't it? If you're really wanting to have a nice lawn, I wouldn't even go there. Yeah, which is why I don't have a nice lawn.
2: Great view, but not a nice lawn. That's all right. Hey, Roger, thanks very much for that. I wonder if we can... No, we'll take a quick break. It is, let me see, let's call it 44 and a half minutes after eight.
1: That's what I would say, 44 and a half.
2: And a half.
1: This particular place will only do the halves.
2: We'll do the halves here. Hey, having been to the stadium, we'll go for half time. Rightio, it's Rud and Pete here at Newstalk ZB, back after the break.
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2: Rightio, that must be our turn. If there's nothing going on in the background, it's us talking. But of course, we're chatting away and catching up during the break as well. Rightio, 0800 80 1080. We might have time. Let's do a couple of quick texts. Someone is travelling for 5 weeks over winter. Is it safe to leave a frost cloth bag covering the lemon for that long, or will the lack of light, lack of air circulation cause an issue?
1: If it's a frost cloth and it's light in colour, you have no problem at all, I would say.
2: Okay. No. All right. Enjoy your travels, Chris.
1: Yeah.
2: Morning, Pete. Please ask Rud. Last year I planted broad beans, good, high, vigorous growth.
1: Yeah.
2: Thought the beans were not as good as the year before. So do I do the same thing? And they've used some mushroom compost.
1: Okay, I would go to a little bit more decent compost. Not mushrooms just by itself, but I would use a much more different thing as well. General fertilizer. And also, because it's going to be coming, of course, things that are becoming flowering for the actual broad beans themselves, something with a potash. So an NPK with a higher K.
2: Right. Yeah. And someone with lemons, they want to espalier a lemon tree on a wire against a sunny concrete wall.
1: Yeah.
2: First year, quite a few lemons. And the last few years, no lemons at all.
1: It's that potash again.
2: Ah, okay.
1: Oh, yes.
2: All right.
1: Yeah. NPK.
2: Simple as that.
1: Yeah.
2: So it's nothing to do with the espalier or anything like that?
1: No, nothing. No, gosh, no. No, no, no, no,
2: and no. Because the block wall acts as sort of increases the temperature, doesn't it?
1: Gotcha.
2: It creates like a little micro-environment.
1: Yeah.
2: Yeah. Perfect.
1: Yeah.
2: Rightio. Cedric, talk to us about monarch butterflies.
15: Yeah, Rick.
1: Yeah, we're here, my friend. How are you, Cedric? Yeah. Where have you been all this time?
15: I've been busy with my monarchs.
1: Yeah.
15: I have thousands of plants, and I've got monarchs, I've got chrysalises and little caterpillars by the thousands.
1: Yeah, good.
15: Yes, and the way I have it, I've got it on three sides of my house. You got to bark it, get rid of your lawn and bark the ground, and you get thousands of plants.
2: It's fantastic. To be fair, it sounds a little bit like my dad. In the last couple, he would go out and collect up caterpillars, and then he'd hang them inside and look after them and record
1: translocate.
2: Them. Yeah. Brilliant.
1: Yeah.
2: Looking after them.
1: You know what's nice? And it's something that Cedric needs to know as well. And also the people in Auckland. In Auckland, there are some serious troubles with things like red admiral butterflies.
2: Right.
1: That beautiful big one.
2: Yeah.
1: Yesterday, Julie and I were in the kitchen mucking around, and there was this brand new one that just came out of the cocoon sitting there on the window.
2: Wow.
1: Just sitting there waiting and waving. And you look at these amazing colors of bright red and bright black and bright white and all these other. And they're, fingers crossed, still really well. Well done here in Canterbury. Very nice in Christchurch.
2: Again, like other.
1: Yeah.
2: They're under threat or.
1: Troubles, yeah.
2: Yeah, okay.
1: Troubles.
2: And the monarchs, in terms of. Because I know people often call through and they go, I don't see as many and so on. And that's a predator thing. It's a habitat thing. It's all a pesticide thing.
1: It's all that sort of stuff at the same time. There's a lot of different things that are starting to muck around. Yeah, yeah.
2: Right.
1: Yeah. It's awful.
2: Hmm. Rightio. Where are we at? Scott. Bumblebees.
16: G'day, team.
2: Go for it.
16: Yeah, g'day, guys. So just wondering, living here in Christchurch, around our place over in Summerfield, I am seeing different size bumblebees. So I've got some that are, sort of what you'd call a normal size, about the same size as your thumbnail. But then I've got, seeing some others that would be sort of up to 5 centimetres long, like really big, thick, fat, fluffy bumblebees.
1: Yeah.
16: Are they the same variety or species, or are they different species? Are they just older? Are they what would be the go?
1: All of the same. They are all the same. The big ones are the queens. They are the ones that actually do all the reproduction in the hives. The little ones, the smaller ones, usually go. Actually, there's males, but there's also females that are actually active in collecting nectar and stuff like that. They're all different sizes. But you have to remember that here in Canterbury, we have 2 more different species. And you find it, for instance, in the botanic gardens here, and also where we are right here in Christchurch Central. And if you get to know how to make the difference, how to see the difference between these different species, you will now see 3 common species in Canterbury that you can find on an almost daily basis. Not so much in winter, it'll go down now, but they are different. Because we have introduced into New Zealand 4 different species of bumblebee, and they all came from the UK in the 1980s. They all have different lengths of tongues. because that means they can then get their stuff from smaller and larger, if you like, flowers from which they can get the nectar. Now, those four different ones are basically introduced here to do red clover, black clover, all sorts of different

0: different particular things that they wanted to be to have in the paddocks, if you like. And they're still here, except for one that is really rare. And that's where my kids in Tekapo are working on to get them back to the UK. Because in the UK, that fourth species is extinct.
1: Okay, so a bumblebee is not like a honeybee that produces the honey. A bumblebee is just straight out for pollination.
0: It does pollination, but it does do that by getting the honey, getting the nectar. And that is how they get their whole group going, you know? That's how you eat. Yeah.
1: But like a bumblebee, as a traditional honeybee or, you know, drone or whatever, goes around and collects the nectar from a flower or a plant or whatever, they also pollinate. But bumblebees don't actually take honey back to a hive and create honeycombs as such, do they, or do they?
0: Yes, they do have a little bit of that, because when you get little babies that need to eat before they become adults, they are feeding on these wonderful sweet materials. Yeah.
1: Okay. Oh, no, that's cool. As I say, there was one stuck behind my outside door with it being open, and it was, as I say, nearly as big as my thumb.
0: Yeah. And it's trying to get out, doesn't it?
1: It was able to get out all right, but the cat was going to try and bop it on the head. But,
0: I know, yeah.
1: It didn't get there.
0: No, they usually end up with headaches, though.
1: No, all good. Thanks, guys.
0: Catch you, Scott. Bye.
2: Awesome. You have a great day. That's absolutely fantastic. Right, we may not get time for Simon, but...
0: what?
2: It's been such a pleasure being in Christchurch, I have to say.
0: I can see you living here one day.
2: Maybe, but look, it's fabulous, and it's lovely to see you and see how you're going. And I know the knee's still playing up a bit, but that'll
0: don't
2: come
0: worry
2: right
0: about
2: on.
0: The you, bloody
2: you'll
0: knee.
2: Be all right, eh?
0: Next time you take Deb over, we'll have something to eat. Do all something right. Useful with your life. Yeah. Come on.
2: Actually, I'm on the road again next week. So Wellington Home and Living Show next week. I'll be down in Wellington on Saturday. So if you're around, pop in Home and Living Show. I'll probably do a presentation at some stage during the day as well. Rightio, folks. My thanks to Hope, who stepped in as producer. It's a little bit tricky, obviously, because I'm in a different studio. And anyway, it's worked well, so thank you very much for that, Hope. Have a great week. What am I doing? I'm back on the tools, so I got all sorts of jobs to do next week. I'll tell you all about it next Sunday on the show. Have a great week. Take care. All the best.

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10: Good morning, it's 9 o'clock. I'm Diana Vesic. An apparent road rage event in Christchurch has seen police charge 2 men. Police were called to the intersection of Burwood Road and Queen Elizabeth II Drive around 7 yesterday evening, where a man was found seriously injured on the road and later taken to hospital. Witnesses reported he'd been assaulted by 2 men and then left the area, who then left the area in their car. Police say a quick-thinking member of the public followed the 2 men and alerted police to their location before officers took them into custody. The men, aged 27 and 31, will appear in court on Thursday. A surcharge to help pay for infrastructure and deporting serious offenders. That's what the ACT Party is campaigning on, launching its immigration policy ahead of this year's election. It includes a $6 a day infrastructure surcharge on temporary work visas, expected to pocket $80 million a year. The party also wants stronger English language requirements and would also establish a dedicated unit around enforcement for people overstaying their visas. ACT leader David Seymour says there are more than 20,000 known overstayers in the country.
11: We need to start enforcing the rules. Right now, Kiwis being trusting people are being taken for a ride.
10: An Auckland bus driver says he believes the profession is now among the most dangerous jobs in New Zealand after he alleges he was punched in the face by a female passenger refusing to pay. Police were called to Mangere's Massey Road on Wednesday morning after the 63-year-old was allegedly assaulted when he challenged the passenger over the fare. Kate Rickard reports.
12: Police say the driver received injuries but didn't need hospital treatment, and they're working to identify the woman who escaped on foot. Auckland Transport says assaults on drivers remain unacceptably high. The driver says he will now refuse to drive a bus without a protection screen, and there's many drivers who are scared of violent passengers.
10: Overseas, and the UK's Prime Minister has suggested there may be a case for banning some protests following calls for a suspension of pro-Palestinian marches. It comes after two Jewish men were stabbed in London's Golders Green this week and left with serious injuries. Police called it an act of terrorism, and the UK's terror level threat was raised to severe following the attack. A 45-year-old man has been charged with attempted murder. Sir Keir Starmer told the BBC it's time to look across the board at protests.
13: The repeated nature of the marches, many people in the Jewish community have said to me, it's the repeat nature, it's the cumulative effect. Now, I accept that, which is why we intend to deal with cumulative effects.
10: Social media could be influencing what our pets eat. A Royal Canin Future of Pets report found three quarters of vets are finding pet owners inquiring about diets for their furry friends, which they've seen online. Senior veterinarian Annabelle Robertson says it's concerning.
14: There are increased queries for raw diets, grain-free foods, and novel protein diets. That's often driven by content that looks compelling, but isn't necessarily grounded in clinical evidence.
15: In News Talk ZB Sport, Liam Lawson will start 12th on the grid for tomorrow morning's Miami Grand Prix. The Kiwi driver's been knocked out in the second round of qualifying after earlier placing 14th in the sprint race. The final knockout phase of quali is just wrapping up. The A-League will have a new champion this year after Auckland FC ended Melbourne City's season in a thrilling 14-goal penalty shootout. The Black Knights will now play Adelaide United across a two-league semi-final. Blues coach Vern Cotter's all types of happy after a 45-19 Super Rugby win over Moana Pacifica on the North Shore. Rapt to have key players freshened up for a short turnaround before meeting the Crusaders next Friday. Cotter is also stoked to have scored maximum points.
16: The points are important this time, yeah? And getting a bonus point victory is important, and having to do it hard sometimes is better.
15: The Reds have jumped into fifth on the ladder after beating the Brumbies 30-21. Super Rugby coverage with Habit Health Physio. Book today and stay in the game. The Warriors have extended their winning streak to four after a 36-14 NRL win in Sydney over Parramatta, while fellow High Flyers, the Roosters, have downed the Broncos 38-24. Stand-in captain Nick Kelly's impressed with the inexperienced Black Caps fight on their Bangladesh tour. New Zealand's tied the T20 series with a 6-wicket win in the decider, leaving Kelly stoked with the newbies' development.
17: We've had a lot of top players not here, so it gave a lot of fringe guys an opportunity to finish the series here, especially the way we bowled. It felt like a unit that had been here for 3 weeks, and you know, we'd learnt a lot.
15: Ipswich Town has bounced back into the Premier League with victory on the final day of the Championship regular season, sealing their top two place and promotion alongside champions Coventry City. But Wrexham's high-profile ambitions of making the top flight will have to wait after they failed to make the playoffs. The four teams left with a chance of making the Premier League next season are Millwall, Hull City, Southampton and Middlesbrough. I'm Dean McLaughlin. That's News Talk ZB News and Sport with Sanderson Vitamins. 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It's 9:05. Francesca Rudkin is next.
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0: Let's have a look at the Met Service forecast for Christchurch today. It'll be fine, but we do have a few areas of morning fog. That will clear through. The sunshine will come out later. Northeasterlies for a time late this morning. 16 degrees is today's expected high, down to just one overnight. Tomorrow, Monday, we wake up and we start the week with nice blue sky. Northeasterlies developing in the afternoon. 17 will be tomorrow's high. And the run of fine weather will continue on Tuesday as well. Nice and fine. Northerlies will ease for a time in the morning. We're expecting a high of 17 again.
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21: Good morning. Welcome to the Sunday Session on the 3rd of May. How did we get to May? It's okay, I know, you don't need to explain. I'm Francesca Rudkin with you until midday. It is 9:07. Coming up on the show today after 10, I'm joined by Karen Howe. Karen is a best-selling author and award-winning reporter covering the impacts of artificial intelligence on society. So she was the first journalist to profile OpenAI, and she wrote a book, it's called Empire of AI, about the company and its global implications. She joins me for a chat about big tech AI ahead of her visit to New Zealand for the Auckland Writers Festival. Now, this week, I sat down and watched a new Netflix film called Apex. And if you take a look at the flora and fauna in this action film, it was clear that parts of it were shot in New Zealand. So I started doing a little bit of investigating. And I discovered it was not just our amazing crews and scenery which contributed to this film, but our very own Olympic silver medalist, Luca Jones. So Luca is the kayaking stunt double in the film for Charlize Theron. So after 11, we're going to talk to Luca about the movie business, working with Charlize, and life after being a competitive athlete. And of course, as always, you're most welcome to text any time throughout the morning on 9292.
9: The Sunday Session.
21: So last week I started my editorial with, well, it was a rather chaotic, eventful week in politics, wasn't it? And went on to speak about how I thought it was a mistake that the Prime Minister had decided to decline appearing in a weekly spot on TVNZ's Breakfast. But it appears that chaotic and eventful is likely to be how we're going to describe the next 27 weeks until the election, if the coalition can hold itself together through till November. The nonsense and the scheming this week included what could quite possibly have been a leaked story about him back

0: Scheduled TV NZ reporter Mikey Sherman. Lawyers' letters flying between media companies keen to report the juicy details. Winston Peters releasing emails under an OIA request revealing the Prime Minister's potentially damaging views on the US war against Iran. And a feisty retaliation by the National Party on New Zealand First. You know, all I could think of at the end of this week was, surely both the media and politicians can do better. I get it. Everyone is coming out firing on all cylinders. That's what you do in an election year. National has a new campaign chair and communications advisor, and I'm sure many National voters like the new fighting spirit being shown by the Nats. And after all, the Foreign Minister. The Foreign Affairs Minister was out of line this week. But with Winston Peters stating, no, we won't do a deal with Labour or their Marxist and separatist mates, then you'd think that having ruled out being part of an opposition coalition, there would be some shared effort to sell this one to voters. The number of people who said to me this week, I don't want to vote for any of them, was a bit of a surprise. Civility is often put aside during an election year, and yet I think it's what most of us are craving right now. We'd like the people we have entrusted to run the country to act like grown-ups and get on with the job. Budget month is going to be tough, and yet all National and the Coalition have to do is sell this budget, is to deliver it straight up. We all know the story. Whatever economic recovery and confidence we were gaining heading into 2026 has been wiped out by decisions made elsewhere in the world. It's not just our story. It's happening everywhere. This week, the Bank of England warned inflation could hit 6.2% in the UK by early 2027, and food prices could rise by 6-7% by the end of the year. In Australia, inflation rose to 4.6% in March, with an expectation it will peak higher, with consumer prices now growing at their fastest pace in 2.5 years. No, it's not the economic recovery story National was hoping to campaign on, but with little policy or innovation coming from the Labour Party, there is an opportunity to double down on their fiscally responsible approach to managing the economy. The revelation of Christopher Luxon's support for the war wrecking our economy isn't helpful for him, but what would be more damaging is having the coalition party leaders calling out each other for poor judgment over the coming months. Luxon has done a good job keeping the coalition together, but if they're going to spend the next 6 months sabotaging each other, rather than continuing to work on how they can come together on policy, selling the budget will be the least of National's problems.
1: The Sunday Session.
0: Keen to hear your thoughts, you're most welcome to text on 9292. And coming up in just a moment, David Seymour is in the studio to talk us through ACT's immigration policy released this morning. It is 11 past nine. You're with News Talk ZB.
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3: It is 14 past nine. ACT has today announced its immigration policy. It is a six-point plan that welcomes new migrants, but only if they share New Zealand's values and will play by the rules. To talk us through it, ACT leader David Seymour joins me now. Good morning. Thank you so much for coming into the studio.
4: Good morning, Francesca.
3: Well done on releasing an immigration policy without referring to an ethnicity as a meal.
4: No. Well, look, this is not about anybody or their identity. It's about what works for New Zealand in the long term.
3: So you can confirm that there isn't or wouldn't be any targeting of specific ethnicities?
4: Of course not. No. Okay. I mean, we fight racial discrimination wherever it rears its head from whatever direction. Our party is founded in part on the idea that each of us have exactly the same basic dignity. We're 99.9%, the same DNA. In our view, there's been far too much focus on the other 0.1% lately.
3: So this policy announcement says it's about immigration that works for New Zealand.

0: boat. Others came in slightly more closed, better boats from Scotland, and everyone, every New Zealander has a story. But what those waves of settlement have done is two things. One is that they've built a Kiwi character that's the envy of the world. I mean, I know I'm just sound parochial, but whether it's, you know, our troops out there doing peacekeeping, our sports people, our business people, Kiwis have a reputation that we can fix anything, we do what we say we're going to do, we're compassionate and thoughtful people. I think that, I'm not just biased, I think that's true. Mm. The second thing they've done is they've built up an enormous amount of infrastructure. So I know we frequently, you know, point to the problems we have with infrastructure, and they're serious, I know. But if you just take a moment, in 200 years, we've gone from basically a bunch of fishing villages joined together by canoe trip to what we have today, which is a pretty incredible achievement considering how long and mountainous our country is with a very small population. So the question is, if it's not working today, and this is the answer to your question, are we making sure that we keep that deal? And when I see some of the electoral fraud that we've had in South Auckland in the latest local body election, when I talk to people who are working in healthcare and education saying, look, the amount of issues that we have with translation are just making it hard to get our job done. And then when I look at the infrastructure challenges we have, the way our population grows by the size of Dunedin every couple of years, but the actual Dunedin took 180 years to build, I think there needs to be some rebalancing. So it will always be a country that is built on migration to some extent, but our building up of infrastructure and our maintenance of the Kiwi character, those I think are unbalanced right now.
1: You're not necessarily eager to curb immigration, but it's about attracting the right people, correct?
0: That's absolutely right. And look, I mean, again, people say that they're going to cut down on immigration. I just look at New Zealand First and Labour. You know, they came in 2017. New Zealand First said 10,000 per year. Labour said 20,000 per year. When they were elected, it was 60,000. So you'd think, okay, they're going to get it down a bit based on what they campaigned on. By the time they closed the border for COVID, it was 80,000. Now, those guys brought in a couple of 100,000 people. And then in the midst of COVID, they gave the resident visa 2021 and just said, hey, no questions asked, you're all residents. That is what we're dealing with, a huge number of low-skilled people that got stranded here during COVID suddenly became residents.
1: So who are the right people?
0: I think the people that are the right people, first of all, are people that are going to sign up to a set of values. You know, we believe men and women are equal. We have to speak English. We believe in free speech. Religion's a private matter. So you have to be prepared to sign up to that basic Kiwi character that we've built. The second thing is that you have to be somebody who is a net contributor to our infrastructure and our social services. And that's why we're saying, look, and this is an idea that was in my book that I published almost a decade ago, there should be a daily fee or levy for infrastructure for your first couple of years here. So if you get a temporary visa, not a residence visa, but a temporary visa, then we would say there's a $6 a day levy, and that effectively goes into a fund for infrastructure.
1: Okay, that's interesting. So how does that work? Is that someone who's got a temporary working visa, so they're coming to a job?
0: Yep.
1: So they're immediately starting a job?
0: Yep.
1: And they're paying tax?
0: Yep.
1: And on top of that, they're going to pay an infrastructure fee.
0: Exactly. Yep. And what we calculate is that would generate about $80 million a year. So you imagine every few years saying, look, out of the temporary worker fund, migrants to New Zealand have just funded the building of a new hospital.
1: Yep.
0: And that reminds me of what our colonial migrant history was like, that people came and people built. I think we've lost a bit of that, and it's led to some resentment, but also genuine infrastructure problems.
1: So if you've come, you've got a job, you're working, you're paying your tax, how many years are you going to have to pay tax and $6 a day?
0: Well,
1: when's your contribution kicked off the list? It's
0: while you're on a temporary migrant visa. So right. By the time you become a permanent resident, let alone a citizen, you're out of that. But if you're on a temporary migrant visa, like a skilled workforce visa, a student visa, whatever, then you're liable to that fee.
1: Okay. And do you think that, you know, a lot of these people are potentially coming in to work on low-wage jobs? Do you think that will have an impact on getting the workers, the skilled workers that we need? Is this similar to what happens in Australia, say?
0: Well, just bear in mind that Australia charges quite a lot more than us. In fact, most countries do. New Zealand does our visas on a cost recovery basis. So right. We basically give people visas for the

0: cost of processing the visas. Just about every other country, including Australia, clips the ticket. What we're proposing with the $6 a day, obviously there'll be, depends on what type of visa and how long you're there and so on, but basically brings us into line with Australia.
1: I find the population policy really fascinating, because it's a really, it's an interesting problem to try and solve, because we've got slowing population growth, we've got record low fertility, we've got a rapidly aging population, we kind of need young tax-paying workers to help us deal with the ballooning costs that we're going to deal with, that like superannuation and the pressure on health. But at the same time, you need to manage the population so that it's not adding to the pressure, as you say, on infrastructure and health. That's a really tricky balance. To me, doesn't
0: it? And balance is the key word here. You're absolutely right. We are, in a way, in a war for talent. So we're not going out there saying immigration's going to stop. We're not saying we're going to slash it. The reason I gave that example of New Zealand First and Labour, they tried this. They went the opposite direction because they were faced up to reality. But we do need to start asking, how do we contribute to the Kiwi character? How do we pay for infrastructure? How do we ensure that people aren't rorting the rules? And another thing we would fund from this levy is much higher enforcement, because right now there's 20,000 people out there who are overstayers, and we just can't find them.
1: And how are they a drain on the country at the moment?
0: Well, what they're doing is they're showing that you don't actually have to follow the rules. And once you have a culture where you say, actually, the rules don't matter, all the people that I've helped over the years who've come to my electorate office saying, we're trying to follow the rules and we've been put in really difficult situations, I don't believe that it's right to have 20,000 people out there who have just gone around that. And when you look at some of these cultural problems with the Kiwi character, as I talk about it, that doesn't include 20,000 people who are lawbreakers from the get-go.
1: So this isn't, and there are parts of this policy which aren't necessarily new, but they are about enforcing the rules that are already in place, and this is an example of them. So how do you go about enforcing that?
0: So we propose having a unit within Immigration New Zealand that will be funded in part from this levy, this infrastructure levy we're talking about, and they're going to do things like start asking what exactly is the point of a Domino's being an accredited employer work visa holder, because at the moment we've had about 2,500 fast food workers let in as high-skilled workers, allegedly, whereas we haven't had anything like that when it comes to, say, software engineers that are supposed to be the point of it. So it's really just about saying, look, how do we close the gap between the supposedly very strict rules that New Zealand has and the reality that people see every day, people that have somehow got through the system without anything like a high level of skill?
1: Why isn't the standard of English required at the moment good enough?
0: Frankly, because I talk to people who work in education, I talk to people who work in healthcare, and these are people who are not anti-immigrant. You know, they're people who are not out there, you know, with any of that kind of sentiment normally, but they say, look, I go to work, I do my best, and having to get a translator in for every second patient just makes it too hard. The inefficiency that we're facing is enormous. And by the way, these are usually people that are secondary applicants, so not the primary skilled person, but their parents or family that have come in. They're just putting a drain. They're one of the reasons that New Zealand seems so hard right now. And I think we have to start being a bit more honest about that.
1: David Seymour, thank you so much for coming in on a Sunday morning. Really appreciate it.
2: The Sunday Session.
1: Well, Auckland FC fans, how are you feeling after that one?
3: Next up, with Melbourne City's seventh penalty, is Nathaniel Atkinson. And Dan Hall, who has never scored for Auckland FC, and last scored in December of 2023.
1: Gosh, listen to that crowd. My producer was in that crowd, but she wasn't watching. She had to turn her back. She couldn't cope. Anyway, Auckland FC through to the A-League semi-finals after a thrilling penalty shootout match in their elimination final against Melbourne City. Auckland FC CEO Nick Becker joins me now. Good morning, Nick.
4: Good morning. How you doing?
1: How did you handle that one? Could you watch?
4: Well, I could watch, but I was very nervous. I mean, that just gave me goosebumps listening to Piney then. It was a really special night.
1: What is going through your head when Vowed saved that penalty and Dan Hall is walking up

0: to win the game?
1: Well, he was in the Michael was kept looking over to his goalkeeping coach, kind of just trying to get some direction on which way he should go, and Jonathan Gould, who was telling him, kept getting it wrong. So he was getting, I could see he was getting angry and angry, and I was just kind of going, "Come on, come on, this has to end. It can't go on forever." And then when he stood up and made himself massive and made that huge save, it was, you know, it's just pure adrenaline runs through the body. It's such a crazy feeling. I mean, sport is such a incredible thing. And I think football especially, because it's such a low-scoring game, the scarcity of goals and the drama, and then to go through one all and you know, play for a full 90 minutes and then extra time as well, and then go into penalty shootouts. It was, yeah, a real emotional roller coaster, but such an incredible thing that only sport can actually create.
0: Sakai won the toss, which meant the penalty shootout was in front of the port. Was that important for the players, do you think? Does that make a difference?
1: It was massive. It was massive. We actually talked about it before the game, not with the players, but with the coaching staff. And I normally pop up and see the port before the game too. And, you know, people were asking me about it. And I was, you know, it did come down to the flip of a coin. That's the rules. And luckily we won it and could do it in front of them. But, you know, it's interesting because you watched the Melbourne City players sort of rose to the occasion as well, and they really, after they scored their penalties, they went over to the port and sort of told them to, you know, kind of did the classic, you know, shush, be quiet now. So there's really good, like, sort of interaction between fans and players, and just added to the whole drama of the piece.
0: So you now go to home and away semi-finals against Adelaide, starting at home next Saturday. Last year the team won their away leg of the semis, but they lost at home. What has the team learnt from that?
1: Well, you know what? It's been, I mean, that was obviously our first ever time in finals. And I think there is a saying in sport that you've got to go there and lose before you go back and win. And I think that the finals football is just different. And that's a fact. You know, knockout, everything's, there's so much pressure on it and there's so much riding on it. So it's, you know, sort of win or go home. So I think as a squad, we took a lot of learnings from that semi-final last year, and we'll take that experience. And they, the other thing is that they know how much it hurts when you do lose. So nobody wants to lose. They always, you want to be in that kind of all the way there, right to the end. So, you know, I was talking to some of the players last night after the game, and they were saying, right, now we go on and win it. And that's a real sort of attitude and belief in the squad. And it is going to be a huge semi-final this Saturday. It looks like it's a 6 p.m. kickoff. And, you know, a lot of people expected us to be in that semi-final. So last night's crowd was a little bit disappointing. We certainly wanted more fans there. And so it's a real rally cry, and let's fill Go Media next Saturday and get everyone behind the team.
0: And Nick, when will the housewife's favourite be back, Francis DeVries? How's he doing health-wise?
1: He's going well. He's going well. We're hoping he'll be back for the weekend. He's sort of he's on track, and we'd always aimed for Saturday the 9th, that semi-final first weekend. So barring any setbacks this weekend, we're hoping to see him play some sort of part in it, whether it's off the bench or something bigger.
0: Tickets on sale tomorrow, Nick?
1: Yeah, so tickets go on sale for members at 9 a.m. So there's a exclusive member window for Auckland FC members, and that runs through from 9 a.m. to 4 p.m. And then tickets on sale for general, or everybody, all of Auckland, from 4 p.m. tomorrow. So yeah, let's fill the stadium.
0: Thank you so much for your time this morning. That was Auckland FC CEO Nick Becker. If you were at the game or watching the game, I know a lot of people were. How did you cope with it? It just sounded like it was absolutely fantastic. It is 29 past 9. You're with Newstalk ZB.
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6: Thank you very much for your text. One reads, new immigrants should not be entitled to any benefits for the first 10 years, including free hospital visits for old ailments and gold cards for transport. I don't mind people getting on the public transport. We kind of all want that, less people driving their cars on the roads. And I don't think we can decline people healthcare. ACT will introduce a five-year welfare stand down, though, for all resident class visa holders. Another one reads, morning, David Seymour mentioned translators in the health system. I experienced many, many times translators has been called. 5 years ago, the hourly rate was $125 and the translator would be there for 10 or 20 minutes or whatever, but always put in for the hour. No doubt the hourly rate has increased, another unseen cost. Thank you for your text, Pam. And look, I had another one said, Netflix says that the film that we're going to talk about, Apex After 11, says it's wild, that it's set while kayaking in the Australian wild. Yes, it is. It is set in Australia. The story does take place in Australia, but of course, our kayaking canyons are so much better. They had to come to New Zealand and film it. We will explain all of that later.
5: The Sunday Session.
6: Okay, I'm joined now by political commentator Peter Dunn. And gosh, Peter, good morning.
7: Good morning.
6: Where do we start? Okay, let's start with the Prime Minister and Winston Peters. Do you think he leaked the emails on purpose?
7: I think there was a strategy behind it, yes. And the strategy is really about establishing and confirming, if you like, that Peters is the senior partner in the coalition. And that's not just about now, but it's positioning for the election and potentially beyond.
6: Don't they run the risk, though, of sabotaging each other?
7: Absolutely. And that's I think, what the Prime Minister was trying to hose down. But the problem with it is that there's a perception being created and being reinforced by all of this that the Prime Minister is being run rings around by Peters. And I think that's the message Peters wants to get across, that he's the sort of the senior experienced player here. Now, how that plays out at election time, we'll have to wait and see. I just note that no government that Peters has been part of has survived a three-year term.
6: What do you think it will? Do you think the coalition will be stable enough?
7: I think they'll go to the election.
6: Yeah.
7: I think they will go to the election. The question then becomes what happens after the election. And that's where I think Peter's comment last week that he would rule, you know, more emphatically ruling out Labour than previously becomes interesting, because that what that does is send a signal to wavering National voters that they can safely vote for New Zealand First without any prospect of it putting Labour in power, if you believe Peter's word.
6: But aren't we really just trading voters between National and New Zealand First?
7: Well, that's what it looks like at the moment.
6: Yeah.
7: And in that sense, from the perspective of the long-term viability of the coalition, nothing much changes. It still has the numbers potentially on that basis to continue in government with ACT after the election. The real issue here, of course, is if Labour was a more, shall we say, positive and constructive opposition, it might be attracting those voters and thus diminishing the problem.
6: And I did want to talk, we'll come back to that in a moment. After the revelation that Luxon attempted to support the war in Iran,

0: Is that a bad look for the Prime Minister?
1: Well, given the Ipsos poll result that 87% of New Zealanders don't think we should be militarily involved in Iran, I think the Prime Minister's tacit and not so tacit support for the war is way out of step with public opinion.
0: Okay, you mentioned Labour, so let's have a little chat about that. I tend to think of their campaign strategy as nothing to see here, because it's just we can't seem to get any policy out of them. Now they're holding on until after the election, at which point you feel like going, there's no money. It's okay. You can start releasing policy now. I know that we've spoken before, you did support their stance to hold back on releasing policy. Do you think that's still working for them?
1: It's getting to wear a little thin now because we're getting closer to the election. I think that the strategy is still broadly correct, but I do think they do need to start fleshing out some details. I've said wait until after the budget. Well, the Parliament will be in recess for at least a week after the budget. It always is. And that's the time for Labour to start seizing the initiative. If they don't, then the strategy could look very much like, the Emperor's got no clothes.
0: Peter, is the budget really going to change a huge amount for them, though?
1: Oh, it's a very difficult budget, this one, because of the current international and economic circumstances. Budgets don't change things per se, but what they can do is indicate a direction, and they can restore what I think is lacking a lot at the moment, and that's confidence in not so much the state of the country, but just what are we doing? There seems to be a bit of a vacuum in terms of just what is the response. And the budget's really got to reinforce, here's what we're doing, this is the plan, and here's how we're going to go about it. That at least gives you something to hang on. But at the moment, I think we're just in this sort of, we don't really know, we're betwixt and between. So that's what I'm looking to the budget for. Then, of course, you've got how Labour responds to that. And alongside that, the ongoing shenanigans with New Zealand First.
0: I mean, I think Nicola Willis really just needs to deliver it straight. I mean, Peter, we can all see what's happened. We can all see what's happened to the economy. We know it's out of our control,
1: Yeah, I think that's right.
0: You've got to keep it quite straight.
1: No more sugarcoating. Yeah. I mean, I think we need the facts, and we need to know, in your own household, you think, I'd like to put on an extra room or whatever. I just can't afford it at the moment, but I'm planning to do it next year, rather than sort of, I just can't afford it, so I'm not going to do it at all. And I think what people want is the government saying, look, here's what we intend to do. We can't imagine doing these things at the moment, but here's the timetable we're working to longer term. So they get a sense of what lies ahead, and I think that's what Nicola Willis has got to do. Just be straight up front, say, here's what we can do. These are the things we'd like to do, but can't just yet. But be patient. Here's the plan.
0: A plan. That's it, Peter. Thank you so much, as always, for your insights. Really appreciate it. It is 21 to 10.
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10: 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I like the cut of her jib. Or V. Braman, no contest.
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0: Back in 2021, then 15-year-old Jade Varney joined me on the show. Now, at the time, Jade had started a petition to improve youth mental health services and bravely shared her own mental health journey in recovery from an eating disorder. Jade is now a youth advisor for the Before 16 movement, and she has shared a message to adults. And she joins me now. Good morning, Jade. Lovely to talk to you again.
11: Hi, Francesca. Thank you so much for having me.
0: Why have you got on board with the Before 16 movement as a youth advisor?
11: Well, since I last spoke on the show, I've continued to be involved in lots of youth mental health sort of organisations and sort of focusing on getting involved with grassroots that are already doing work in our communities. And an overwhelming response from all of these organisations was that technology was a huge issue. And I honestly didn't need them to be the ones telling me that. It definitely wasn't new information. And so when I was sort of proposed the idea that I could become part of this campaign to restrict social media for before 16-year-olds in New Zealand, it sort of seemed like a no-brainer to jump on board with.
0: Tell me about this message that you've shared with adults. And this is a message, you know, from someone who's grown up in the social media age.
11: Well, I think a big counter-argument at the moment to the restriction of social media for under 16-year-olds is that we should be focusing on the education in schools to allow young people the tools to step away from social media on their own. And while I do not disagree with this statement at all, I think that we are far, far beyond the point of just relying on education to step in and be the intervention for young people. As we've seen over the last few years and more recently with the United States court rulings, is that these technology platforms have been engineered to intercept our control functions in our brains. And a young person relying on knowledge they've been taught in school just may not be enough at this current stage to intercept those control features.
0: So what do you want adults to know about young people in social media? What would you like them to do? What can make a difference?
11: I think one of the biggest messages is particularly for parents who are probably in the phases of having young people who are coming through and being on social media, we're talking maybe year 7, year 8 sort of age, is to try and guide them to understand that the content that they're fed off of social media is really just a whole other reality. And while this seems like it should be something that is already being talked about quite regularly, you'd be surprised by how much of this conversation has been lost within families already.
0: And of course, the other issue is, Jade, that lots of adults love their social media and their phones, right?
11: Exactly. Well, I mean, when I'm talking about these control mechanisms being overridden through technology, it does not just apply to young people. But unfortunately, our young people are the ones with the brains that are still developing, and our young people are the ones that are really the most susceptible to the harm and the damage that is coming from this technology. But it does not discriminate. It definitely applies to adults as well.
0: What is your experience of social media? How did it impact you?
11: Well, when I was going through even my phases of recovery from my eating disorder, it was actually very, very interesting, even from an experimental point of view, to understand how quickly the algorithm adapted to whatever I was feeling. And that was something that was really quite alarming, was that when I was really quite deep in my eating disorder, you could almost see the disorder through, if you looked on my feed on my phone, you could see the sort of content I was being fed was completely, completely relevant to the way that the emotions I was feeling and what I was going through. And then while I was in recovery, again, my algorithm adapted to that and completely changed to fit exactly what I was going through. And I think that that's probably another message to feed to people who probably don't quite understand.

0: understand how quickly and how clever these algorithms work is that they completely latch on to whatever is going through subconsciously or consciously in your mind.
1: You're 20 now. How do you manage your consumption of social media?
0: I think I'm probably a bit of an exception, given that I am now working in a role where I'm also campaigning for how harmful and how damaging social media is. So I actually am off quite a few of the platforms that a lot of my generation are on. And I don't, I try my best not to be entirely consumed by many of the apps, but I still am. I'm only human. I also fall victim to a doom scroll every now and again. And when I catch myself doing it, I just sort of think, I think I may have mentioned this on my last interview, but I have young siblings and I can just see them straight away, like exactly how easy it is for their little minds to be completely overwhelmed by this content themselves.
1: So you're having to play a little bit more Monopoly and Uno and things.
0: Yes,
1: Jade.
0: Exactly.
1: Yeah, which isn't so bad, right? Hey, just really quickly, obviously last time we talked, you were campaigning for better mental health services. I was wondering, have you seen anything change since we last spoke?
0: It's a very interesting sort of space to be in, and from having been advocating for it when I was just 15. I think I sort of felt like I wasn't making a lot of progress, and I was obviously a little fish in a massive pond, and I was trying to go after a very, very large goal. And so I shifted my where I was putting my efforts into smaller organizations. And I think that that is something that is super important and really lucky to see sparking over New Zealand, is that we have lots of youth movements sort of beginning to evolve and really gain a lot of traction. But unfortunately, I have to admit, I feel as though the youth mental health services are still something that could continue to be improved and still need as much attention as they did probably 5 years ago when I was just 15.
1: Oh, Jade Varney, thank you so much for your time this morning. Appreciate it. Love your work. Don't you love young people that don't just sit around complaining but decide to make a difference about things? It is 11 to 10. You're with News Talk ZB.
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9: We're back again to the school lunch program. We've got some new data, reports of glass and metal undercooked food. David Seymour is the Associate Education Minister. And so 21, is that a number out of what I assume is hundreds of thousands of lunches?
10: Well, it's not that. It's about 50 million a year. So
9: 21 out of 50 million.
10: Yep. And look, not to be here making excuses, but let's just put a few of these in a bit more context. There were some issues that occurred while we had the big blow up in the factory in Hamilton. We got some alternate suppliers in to cover them, and some of them made mistakes, not minimising it, but that issue has been resolved.
9: Back tomorrow.

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0: would introduce you to an emerging Kiwi star. Her name is Star. That's easy to remember. This is her debut single, When You're Around, which is quite lovely, isn't it? Hey, if you don't mind, I just want to say thank you to a group of people who I don't think get thanked very often or recognised terribly often, and that is those who work overnight at Auckland Accident and Emergency Department at the Auckland Hospital. Look, I don't like to hit A&E if I don't really have to. We know that there are long wait times and you don't want to add to the system, do you? But at 3 a.m. on Wednesday morning, we had some unusual symptoms at home with my daughter, and we really did need to get them checked out. So we headed in at 3 o'clock in the morning. We ended up doing three different wards through till 5:30 that day. We had three different sets of nurses who were all lovely, incredibly compassionate, considering the pain and discomfort that my daughter was in. We had an incredible emergency doctor who kept ringing all the specialists, getting the advice we needed and the information we needed, and then going back and ringing them again in order to answer all our questions. And this doctor clearly was managing an awful lot of patients and trying to get through them all. It was a long and exhausting day, but the care throughout was excellent, and I am incredibly grateful for that. But here's the thing, I sat there for 14 hours, and if you've been in the ED and on the wards there and things, you'll know that there's very little privacy between you and other patients. And I very quietly listened to the conversations around me, and you know, these doctors and nurses were dealing with a huge range of issues, a huge range of circumstances. And it wasn't just the doctors and nurses. What I was really impressed with was there's just this huge support staff there as well. I don't know what you call them. There were all sorts of different social workers coming in, people coming in to talk to patients, check they had care at home, work out how they could get their medications, work out how they could get home from A&E. There was this huge wraparound support taking place towards these people. Yes, the wait times are terrible. The lack of resources is not great. When one of the nurses gave me a beautiful warm blanket, which at 4 a.m. was just divine, she said to me, we might be lacking a lot of resources, but we've got lots of warm blankets. And there are the difficulties of looking after these people once they go back into the community. But I just must say that throughout the night, the care, and throughout the day, the care was exceptional. And I just say thank you very much for that. 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
6: High School Old Boys Rugby Club is celebrating a massive milestone, 125 years. 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And tickets for the gala dinner on May the 9th are selling fast, so don't miss out. 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
1: Right, so this week, Elon Musk's lawsuit against OpenAI and Sam Altman kicked off in the US. So Musk objects to OpenAI's decision to move away from being non-profit and open a commercial arm. This happened in 2018, which is when he left the company. And it kind of kicked off the commercial AI market. So Musk's lawyers claim that OpenAI and its Altman and its co-founder Greg Brockman, they stole the charity. Says he's asking for billions of dollars in what his lawyers call wrongful gains. He wants to use that to fund OpenAI's non-profit arm, and he wants to see a shake-up of the company, including the ousting of Altman. Now, Karen Howe's book is the best source to understand how we got to this place today. It's called Empire of AI. It tells the story of OpenAI, how big tech took over AI, and how it's affected us all. And she joins me next here on Newstalk ZB. This is new music from Drax Project 24/7.

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9: It's 10 o'clock. I'm Diana Vesich. ACT leader believes the party's new immigration policy announced today would help the country rebalance. It includes a $6 a day infrastructure surcharge on temporary work visas, expected to pocket $80 million a year. David Seymour told Francesca Rudkin New Zealand is under pressure at the moment.
10: We'll always be a country that is built on migration to some extent, but building up of infrastructure and our maintenance of the Kiwi character, those I think are unbalanced right now.
9: The party also wants to deport resident visa holders convicted of serious offences carrying sentences of 10 years or more, stronger English language requirements, as well as a dedicated unit around enforcement for people overstaying their visas. But Massey University sociologist Paul Spoonley says he's surprised by a few aspects of the policy.
11: It does seem to me to be very much in terms of the ledger on the let's control immigration and immigrant side, as opposed to let's welcome immigrants.
9: A 40-year-old man will appear in court tomorrow after a person was reportedly threatened with a firearm in Waihee overnight. Police arrived at a premises on Rosemont Road around 9 p.m. after a firearm had allegedly been discharged earlier. They say the alleged offender then shot towards a vehicle within the cordon they set up, with the occupant not suffering any injuries. Officers were armed as a precaution, and the police negotiation team engaged with the man before he was taken into custody just after midnight. The fuel crisis is on the agenda, with Prime Minister Christopher Luxon leaving for Singapore today. Political reporter Ethan Griffiths has more.
12: Luxon will meet with Prime Minister Lawrence Wong, where the pair will sign an essential supplies deal. The deal's technically already in force, with the two countries agreeing to provide each other essential supplies in times of crisis. Luxon says a third of New Zealand's fuel comes from Singapore, while the country relies heavily on ours for food security.
9: Finance Minister Nicola Willis and Trade Minister Todd McClay are also travelling with Luxon. Oxfam New Zealand is raising the alarm over the rapid increase of a CEO's pay compared to workers. It says worker pay declined 1.3% in real terms from 2024 to 2025. Jacob Jones explains.
13: During the same period, CEO pay increased 45%. The charity says governments around the world should cap CEO pay, fairly tax the super rich, and ensure minimum wages keep pace with inflation. It says workers should also be able to exercise their right to organise, strike and bargain collectively without fear or obstruction.
9: Stats NZ is creating community advisory groups as part of the new modern approach to the census. Community

0: will start 12th on the grid after being knocked out in the second round of qualifying. Lawson earlier placed 14th in the sprint race. Motorsport with CRC's Avapa Rust, new 1 litre canister available now. Auckland FC still alive in the A-League, moving into a two-leg semi-final against Adelaide after knocking out defending champs Melbourne City on penalties. Black Knights defender Dan Hall nailed the match-winning 14th penalty after player of the match Michael Vowd had pulled off the decisive save. Coach Steve Corrickers applauded his team's bravery.
1: We're full of confidence as a team. They know what they have to do each week. If we have to do this in the second leg in Adelaide, obviously we've got to show bravery when we take our penalties, and hopefully we come out on the best side and we make it to a final.
0: Arsenal's laid down the challenge to Manchester City, beating Fulham 3-0 to move 6 points clear at the top of the Premier League table. City has 2 games in hand, starting with a visit to Everton tomorrow. Warriors halfback Luke Metcalf will have to bide his time to regain a playmaking role following his return from injury. Incumbent halves Tanner Boyd and Chanel Harris-Tavita have guided the Wahs to a 36-14 NRL win over Parramatta in Sydney. Coach Andrew Webster says the current pair are worthy of continued selection.
2: Luke's done nothing wrong. He's a good player, and if the opportunity comes, he'll take it. But right now, this is the best thing for the team, and those two deserve it.
0: And the Blues have toppled Moana Pacifica 45-19 to go to second on the Super Rugby ladder. I'm Dean McLaughlin. That's News Talk ZB News and Sport with Sanderson Vitamins, online or in-store from Bargain Chemist nationwide. It's 10:05. Francesca Rudkin is next.
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4: Let's have a look at the Met Service forecast for Christchurch today. It'll be fine, but we do have a few areas of morning fog. That will clear through. The sunshine will come out later. Northeasterlies for a time late this morning. 16 degrees is today's expected high, down to just 1 overnight. Tomorrow, Monday, we wake up and we start the week with nice blue sky. Northeasterlies developing in the afternoon. 17 will be tomorrow's high. And the run of fine weather will continue on Tuesday as well. Nice and fine. Northerlies will ease for a time in the morning. We're expecting a high of 17 again.
3: 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It's the Sunday session with Francesca Rutkin and Whitcalls for the best selection of great reads. 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
5: Lovely to have you with us. It is 10:07. So just what does the future of AI have in store for us all? None of us really know, do we? 7 years ago, when investigative journalist Karen Howell started looking into Sam Altman's OpenAI, she thought they were one of the good guys. Extensive research and unparalleled access to those closest to the AI race have left Karen with a much different view of tech companies and those leading the charge. Her work in this space has made her one of the most foremost tech journos covering AI. She's been listed in Time Magazine's 100 Most Influential People. And Karen is heading to New Zealand for the Auckland Writers Festival with her book, Empire of AI. And Karen Howell is with me now. Good morning.
6: Hi, Francesca. Thank you so much for having me.
5: Firstly, and I'm sure my audience knows this, but can we just define the term AI and AGI?
6: Yes. So I always like to say that the word AI is like the word transportation. It refers to such a wide collection of technologies that can be as different from a bicycle to a rocket. And really, these technologies are just loosely tied together based on the fact that they are each trying to mimic a certain aspect of human capability. So there are systems that mimic our language abilities, there are systems that mimic our listening abilities, our visual recognition, and it ultimately, each of these different types of AI technologies can actually be vastly different and have very different cost-benefit trade-offs. AGI is a term that refers to artificial general intelligence and is meant to evoke this idea that some

0: Somehow, the ultimate quest for building AI technologies is to replicate all human capabilities in a single system. But one of the problems with AGI is that it's very poorly defined in that we don't really have good ways of defining what human intelligence is and whether or not we've actually reached the goalposts of AGI. And so my criticism of companies that use this kind of rhetoric is that they are essentially just leveraging the lack of a shared definition as a way to just hype up their technologies.
1: Brilliant. Thank you for starting us off with that. That's excellent. Is AGI about science, the betterment of humankind, power or money, or all of the above?
0: Primarily, it's about power and money. AGI at this point is, you could say, almost a quasi-religious quest. And just like other religions, there is this idea that it is ultimately meant to bring people who believe in AGI to heaven, and it could also be a tool that damns people to hell. But the reason why this is such a potent narrative and is used so often is because companies that are saying that they're building AGI are ultimately able to use this to justify the accrual of an enormous amount of money and power. So all of the tech companies that are developing AI and using the AGI narrative, like OpenAI, Anthropic, xAI, Google, they now are the most valuable companies in the world, and they still want to continue accruing yet more capital to build their technologies. They are deploying more capital than ever before, any other industry ever before, to build massive infrastructure projects all around the world. So, yeah, at the heart of this conversation is indeed money and power.
1: And we'll dig into that shortly. But AI, OpenAI is sort of the center of the book that you've written. And OpenAI began as an altruistic organization. It was a non-profit open organization, as implied by the title. It had this idealistic governance structure. What was its original objective?
0: So I have a different answer for this now versus when I first started covering OpenAI. Back then, I thought they had this kind of pure-hearted, mission-driven objective of trying to ensure that AI advancement ultimately goes well and benefits all of humanity, and that then there was some kind of profit motive that slowly corrupted the organization over time. But in hindsight, I think their real objective, their objective that wasn't actually explicitly stated in public messaging, was a desire to become the dominant AI lab in the world, or the dominant force shaping AI technology development in the world. And you could say that that has never changed. And what we're seeing now is just a continued manifestation of this desire for dominance.
1: Because they're hugely competitive, these AI companies. This is what you learn through the book. There is this drive to be first, these ideological clashes, which makes each player think that they need to be first to deliver AI for their purpose because it's the right purpose. And yet that ambition doesn't quite sit with the ethically minded AI that they claim to sort of start out with, does it?
0: That's exactly right. I mean, so the thing that's so interesting is I often use this analogy that the AI world is a little bit like Dune, the science fiction epic by Frank Herbert. And the reason is because in Dune, the main character, Paul Atreides, he knows that there are these myths that are seated on different planets, including his own Arrakis, and that that myth portrays himself as the coming of the Messiah, and that if he steps into the myth, he can leverage it to control the people. And so he steps into it, but he genuinely believes that this is to ultimately achieve a good purpose. Like, he is doing it in a morally righteous way. And then he also begins to lose himself in the myth because every day he's living and embodying this myth, and the myth and reality start to blur for him, and he starts to wonder whether or not actually, in fact, he is the Messiah and the myth is real. And this is just such an applicable metal.

0: before for how the AI world works, because there's all this myth making about AGI that many people know is myth making. They're leveraging it as this marketing rhetoric to accrue more money and power to the company. But they also exist in this space where myth and reality are blurred. They breathe this myth day in and day out, and they begin to wonder whether or not it's true. And at the end of the day, they're like, irrespective of whether or not it's true, both myth making and this quest is ultimately for good. We are in the moral, we are doing something morally righteous. And so there is this degree of like to say it in a not so flattering way, self-delusion that happens within the AI world, where people are, the revealed pursuit is of money and power, but their stated pursuit continues to be this really, these like high-minded ideals, where if you talk with most people in the AI world, they genuinely believe that they are on the quest to bringing benefit to all of humanity.
1: And Karen, who is shaping AI is important, isn't it? Is it being shaped by too small a pool of people?
0: Absolutely. I mean, I think that is the central problem of the AI industry today. And the reason why I call these companies empires of AI is because they essentially are these entities that have accrued an enormous amount of power. And ultimately, they're these small number of people are dictating to billions of people around the world how this technology that is fundamentally consequential to the future is going to go, and therefore how everyone in the future is meant to live and relate to each other and to work without any input from those billions of people. And so it doesn't really matter.

0: just switching out the cast of characters at the top doesn't really solve the problem?
1: It's a very broad question, and I know that it can't be a quick answer, but, you know, maybe you could just touch on the social and environmental costs of AGI.
0: So I don't think people fully understand that AI as a digital technology has actually a very physical and involved supply chain that also includes an enormous amount of human labor. So there are two aspects of AI development that are often overlooked because of this lack of awareness about that supply chain. One is that there's an enormous amount of labor exploitation that happens as part of the supply chain. And the other is that there's this massive physical manifestation of AI development, which comes in the form of data centers and supercomputers that are popping up all around the world. When it comes to the labor exploitation, I talk in my book about these content moderators that OpenAI contracted in Kenya to build a content moderation filter that they ultimately put on ChatGPT to ensure that users would never be exposed to the horrific toxic content that they were scraping from Reddit and other social media forums to train their AI models. And in the same way as content moderators in the social media era, these content moderators, their psychological state of mind just completely devolved. And not only did they break down as individuals, their families broke down, their communities broke down, because they are part of a fabric in society. And when they can't support themselves, there's suddenly a hole in that fabric, and that fabric begins to unwind. The other aspect, the environmental aspect, people are familiar with data centers. Generally speaking, people understand data centers to be essential to our modern digitally mediated lives. But what is not well understood is the degree to which AI data centers are of a fundamentally different breed of data center. So Meta's first data center in 2011, compared to their current AI supercomputer that they are building in Louisiana, the supercomputer is 400 times the size of that first data center. And it is on track to be 1/5 the size of Manhattan, and to eventually use the same amount of power as the average power demand in all of New York City. So these facilities are the size of cities and use the power demand of cities. And there are, like, they're popping up all around the world. Like, this is just one facility that I'm talking about. And so the data center expansion is single-handedly beginning to reverse the climate gains that we made in the last decade. Because what are these facilities actually being powered by? They're being powered by fossil fuels. The tech industry loves to talk this big game about how they're going to use nuclear to power these facilities with more clean, with clean energy. But the nuclear build out would not be able to happen nearly fast enough for supporting this data center build out. And so what we're actually seeing is coal plants that were meant to be retired, that are instead having their lives extended, new natural gas plants that are being built. And there have been many, many cases in which these plants end up, they're not just spewing carbon, they're also spewing air pollutants into communities. And there's an infamous case of Elon Musk building a giant supercomputer called Colossus in Memphis, Tennessee, and using 35 methane gas turbines to power this facility. And the community that exists near this facility found out that these methane gas turbines had popped up overnight when they started smelling what smelled like a gas leak in their homes. And they suddenly discovered that they were having their right to clean air taken away from them. So there's just all of these interlocking harms that are very hidden to the average consumer of AI technologies when it comes to this technology's development.
1: Karen, AI is moving.

0: It's moving so fast. It's such a fast-moving industry. Can you predict how it's going to continue to develop?
1: I don't engage in predictions because predictions assume that the future is already written, and all of my work is ultimately about how we today, based on our actions, create the future together. And so what I hope will happen with the AI industry and with AI development is that everyone listening to this program, everyone that's thinking about AI and thinking about how they ultimately want to live their lives, realize the degree of agency that they have individually and collectively to apply pressure to these companies and hold them accountable when they do not like what they see, and ultimately shepherd in a completely different vision for AI development where people can truly benefit from this technology.
0: Karen, it's been wonderful to talk to you. I thank you so much for your time. Really appreciate it.
1: Thank you so much for having me.
0: That was investigative journalist Karen Howe. Her book, Empire of AI, is out now. Karen is also heading to New Zealand for the Auckland Writers Festival. The festival begins on the 12th of May. For more information, head to writersfestival.co.nz. And don't forget that Olympic medalist Luca Jones is with me after 11 to talk about her role as a stuntie in the new Netflix film, Apex. It's 22 past 10.
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0: Mother's Day is fast approaching with the opportunity to thank our mums for all they've done for us. 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

0: Williams, who was one of the winners at this week's Tate Music Prize. To talk us through the awards, Steve Newell joins us. Good morning.
1: Good morning.
0: Last week you said to me, you said, oh look, Marlon's surely at the top of the list, but you know, he's had quite a few accolades already. It'll be interesting to see which way the judges go. But
1: absolutely. And you know, it might have been the most low odds outcome, but still nonetheless deserved an award that's given for undeniable originality, undeniable skill and undeniable creativity. The qualities championed by Dylan Tate himself. And I think it lines up with those really nicely. So the big winners included Marlon Williams, Geneva AM for their record Picky Picky, which won Auckland Live Best Independent Debut, and the Mint Chicks' astonishing, still incredible record Crazy Yes Dumb No received the Independent Music New Zealand Classic Record Award. So aside from the big winners, other takeaways from the night were included the messages from the stage.
0: Yeah.
1: Some were about affirming the value of the arts, like MC Sarah Thompson, who noted that music and all its joys exist within a wider system that seems to be struggling. And while it's reductive to speak of the value of music in dollars and cents, Thompson noted that $932 million contributed to the GDP of Aotearoa in 1 year. Noting that music is not a nice to have, it's an engine that creates jobs as well as joy. So it's a good aside, I think, to looking at the sort of creative elements at play here. Others took the opportunity to directly address Arts, Culture and Heritage Minister Paul Goldsmith, who was in attendance. Some of those were fairly direct comments, and others were quite straightforward, like Independent Spirit Award Carmel Bennett, who had two very clear asks: sort out the Copyright Act and get local act on every international show. And I personally couldn't agree more. There was a standing ovation for the latter in the room.
0: Carmel Bennett is one of these people who's been behind the music scene for decades. She has worked in so many different areas and done so many different things. I remember her being around for a long, long time. She knows what she's talking about.
1: Her work is defined by care and empathy.
0: Yeah.
1: And it's seen no more clearly than her current role at music charity Music Helps, but she's very direct, no BS.
0: No, knows what she's talking about. Yeah, I love it.
1: And then the other takeaway from the night for me was the venue. It was hosted, held at the New Zealand International Convention Centre. This is exactly what the name describes. It's a very nice convention centre. Mm. Is it a place for music and entertainment? For me, the jury's still out. I know that Beck Runga played there recently. Would have loved to have seen that show. There are a whole bunch of upcoming shows. On the night, it did feel like a nice new convention centre rather than kind of a glitz and glamour nightlife spot. So I think the jury remains out.
0: That's interesting.
1: Yeah, but undoubtedly there'll be a big wave of stuff coming, and I'm really, really keen to see some shows there. Just the vibe didn't quite feel
0: maybe as giggy
1: as it could be.
0: That's fair enough. Now, we both stumbled across a new TV show on Apple TV. It's called Widow's Bay.
1: Oh, this is awesome. It's so nice to find a new contender for what might be one of the better shows on Apple TV, which is already a pretty high pedigree. I'm stealing someone else's description here, but you can't go past Parks and Rec meets Stephen King. On a small island. Matthew Rhys, the fantastic lead of the awesome show The Americans, is the town mayor. There's kind of a whiff of the mayor from Jaws about him. He's trying to ignore all the bad things about his town because he just wants tourists to come. It's a very familiar setup. But there's a really interesting tone in the show. It's comedy horror. It's kind of satire, but it's also got a really kind of strong anchor to it. Even though there's sea hags and zombies and killer fog and killer clowns and stuff. So the kind of premise is there's a small town. It's got a whole bunch of mythologies to it. They're a bit more truer than anyone really wants to acknowledge. Matthew Rhys's mayor is trying to kind of just drag this place kicking and screaming into the 21st century tourism. But it's pretty spooky. The scares are good. The laughs are really good. But crucially, Rhys and his co-stars kind of anchor it with actual performances. There's something special going on here. I can't quite put my finger on the show. It reminds me of the most something kind of 90s about it. You mentioned Midnight Mass before,
0: but that's
1: way too serious.
0: It's way too serious.
1: But it kind of blends these things in a way.

0: That is a really hard mix to pull off.
1: Or you're just stepping back in time into sort of this timeless place that has its own sort of myths and legends, and they're just sort of existing in their own world.
0: Yeah.
1: Even though it's a contemporary world.
0: Proud of their witch trials, unlike most cities in America. And I think just a couple of credits that are worth noting here is that it's created by Katie Dippold, who's a writer on Parks and Rec, so it kind of explains that connection. And the first five eps have been directed by Hiro Murai, who's probably best known for his work on Atlanta. Which is Donald Glover's comedy, which kind of had the same thing, right? Like, that was sort of all over the place tonally and somehow managed to pull these elements together.
1: It ever so gently takes a mickey out of people who have never left the island, but it does it with a fondness that you kind of love their quirks about there. Slightly.
0: Yeah, and no one escapes that kind of scathing eye, but certainly not least of all the mayor, who's very much not a local.
1: No, there we go. I love it. So if you want to check out a new TV show, try Apple TV's Widow's Bay. Thank you so much, Steve. We'll talk to you next week. Thank you for your texts as well. I guess Karen Howe was just talking to us about big tech AI. Really important to note, if you do read the book, she's not anti-AI in general. She thinks that there are a lot of people, including she talks about New Zealand companies as well, who are doing incredible things with AI and how amazing it can be for communities and things. She's talking just big tech AI, you know, the people who are scraping all our information, taking all our data without paying for it, and then turning it into a commercial product to then sort of sell back to us and make lots of money off. Somebody texts to say your guest is on the button. Why are humans so desperate to accept without question? It is so frightening. I despair. Thank you very much for your text. Glad you enjoyed the interview. It is 27 to 11. Newstalk ZB.
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1: Joining me now with her science study of the week, Dr. Michelle Dickinson. Good morning.
15: Good morning.
1: Okay, this is a good one today, especially for those who fly a lot, and I know that you are flying a lot at the moment.
15: And it's probably made me realise that I'm quite selfish when I fly, and I haven't really thought about anybody else on my flight. So here's my question, Sunday morning, when you are booking a flight, do you have a preferred seat? Like, are you a window or an aisle? Like, do you not care?
1: I'm an aisle.
15: Yeah.
4: Okay. It's not in the middle.

0: I like to be able to get up. I like to be able to get up and move or go to the loo or kind of stretch a leg out in the aisle.
1: Yeah.
0: To get clipped by a trolley.
1: So, that's true. And then you don't want to be trapped. The window's nice if you're sleeping, but then you can't get out for a wee and all of these things. So these are the things I always think about on a flight. I had never thought about anybody else on this flight until I read this article. It is published this week in the journal AIP Advances, if you want to read it. And what it concludes is that when it comes to safety on a plane, it is not about where you sit. It's about who sits around you that matters more to your survival. And I was like, oh, hold on. I hadn't thought about this. So here's some things I didn't know that I learned in this paper. So there is a global aviation safety standard rule, and it states every passenger in the event of an emergency, every passenger must be able to evacuate a plane in 90 seconds, no matter where you're sitting, right? Doesn't actually seem very long, but they've done all these tests. So every plane has passed this test. So they've basically gone, yeah, totally. The way that we've made the aisles and put the seats and all the things means that everybody could actually get off this in 90 seconds. However, when you look into how they test this, it's based on control tests, literally. Perfect conditions. So no real fire is happening. Very calm volunteers are told to disembark under a controlled pretend plane crash. And what you find is that it's a pretty ideal scenario. And so these researchers went, do you know what? I'm pretty sure in a plane crash, nobody's going to follow the rules. Everybody's going to be panicking. People are going to be pushing and shoving. And actually, not everybody is going to be the same in how they move. So it said, we're going to do this research study that says what actually happens during a realistic evacuation, and does the passenger type, as in age, and the seating location that they are put in affect everybody's survival? And this is now when you're going to get on a plane.
0: We're going to get ageist, aren't we?
1: Yeah, we're going to get super ageist. So they ran 27 different scenarios with different passenger mixes and everything else on a digital model of an Airbus 320 cabin. And they did the worst case scenario, which is a dual engine fire, which means that the middle doors can't open. So you can only get out of the front and the back exits, right? You can't get out of the wing.
0: No way that's happening in 90 seconds.
1: No, they basically said it's never going to happen in 90 seconds. That was the conclusion. The fastest they could do it was 141 seconds. The worst they did it was 218 seconds. And the thing that made it worse was old people. They were basically older passengers move more slowly, which slows down evacuation of the whole plane. And so what they said is the best way to load a plane, and this is where I go, well, with an aging population, now when we book our seats in the future, are they going to ask me my age and only give me options? Because this is what they said. Older people are going to cluster, they're going to create bottlenecks. And so what you need to do is randomly place older people so they don't create surges and congestions. You should never sit them together. So sorry if you're on your like 50th wedding anniversary to go somewhere. You actually have to sit apart for the safety of the plane. And so, you know, maybe we're going to have with the aging population, we're going to have more elderly people probably on flights. So they said, actually, if you want to think about safety, older people shouldn't have a choice in where they sit. They should be sat randomly distributed so they don't create bottlenecks in the event.
0: I don't know. I kind of get the feeling if you've got both engines on fire, maybe it doesn't really matter where you sit. You know what I mean? It's kind of, you kind of go, oh, I don't know. Maybe if we just put them all in the sort of the emergency aisle, because then they can just kind of, we can just shunt them off down the
1: I tried that. I did a model. Oh, okay. I was like, don't do that, because they actually block the aisle and then nobody gets
0: really
1: off.
0: I thought about this. I love it. Okay, Michelle, that's something for us all to think about. And next time we book a ticket and someone suggests that, you know, puts you in a seat that you're not entirely happy with, there might be a reason for it, depending on your age. Interesting. We'll talk next week. Thank you.
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0: Pop icon Sparks are finally making their New Zealand debut this May. 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
4: Joining me now is our resident chef, Mike van der Elsen. Good morning.
5: Good morning.
4: You got something quite impressive sounding for us today. Ooh. And very rich fired duck
5: very
4: livers
5: rich.
4: With port and cream. Where does this come from?
5: Wow, it's duck season.
4: Oh. I meant more ethically, but you know, ethnically.
5: It would be more of a French cuisine. But you get it. You get, you know, duck livers are massive all through, you know, Spain and Portugal. They're huge. But this particular dish I served, I created at Moulton going back 16 odd years ago, and probably longer actually.
4: But it is brilliant timing because this is the beginning. This weekend does mark the beginning of duck season, doesn't it?
5: It is. So all those ducks, watch out. They're coming for you. It's not really my thing. But.
4: Port and cream waiting for you.
5: this recipe is, you know, it does use duck livers. Difference between chicken livers and duck livers. Duck livers, I guess, are a little bit more, have a little bit more strength to them, a little bit more gamey. They tend to be darker. They tend to kind of potentially have more blood in them, so they are a stronger liver. However, you do get that gaminess out of them. So if you are in that position and you're shooting ducks or you're out there and you're like, what do I do with the liver? Here you go.
4: Okay, take us through it.
5: So I call it fired because the word fired kind of runs to the fact that this is a really fast cooking dish, so your pan needs to be super hot. So get everything ready. I've got 250 grams of duck livers. If you can't find duck livers or you haven't got duck livers, chicken livers, just as good, just as delicious. So get everything ready. So I'll run through the ingredients first. 250 grams of duck livers, half a cup of red wine, quarter of a cup of port, 3/4 cup of fresh cream, I've got 6 field mushrooms, but hey, if you've got button mushrooms, just chop those guys up. Half an onion or a shallot, either. It's been peeled and sliced super thin. 2 cloves of garlic and crush those up. And then you've got a couple of tablespoons of sunflower oil, salt, pepper. That's your ingredients ready to go. Once you've got all those ready, you take your, I've got a cast iron pan, get that cranking, add in the oil, it's going to be hot, so it's going to smoke, then go the onions, then go the garlic, saute, literally 30 seconds, then go in the livers, cook them on one side, resist the temptation to turn them too quickly, because you want colour, colour is flavour. Leave them for about 30 seconds. Turn them, leave them for about another 30 seconds, and then in goes the red wine, in goes the port. Be careful, don't stand too close, otherwise you'll lose all your hair because it is going to fire up. Once that fire disappears, then go in the cream, 3/4 cup of cream, mushrooms that have been chopped up, add those in, and then reduce the whole lot down. So we're going to leave those livers in there for a further 30 seconds. So we're talking about a minute and a half to 2 minutes of cooking in total. After the 30 seconds,

0: once you've added the cream, add for leave for another 30 seconds, then take the livers out. Because what we don't want to do is we don't want to overcook those livers, because then the iron comes out and they become very strong and dry and bitter. So we take those out, set those aside, and then continue to reduce the cream down with the mushrooms and everything in it. Once that becomes nice and thick, season it up, a little bit of salt, good crack of pepper, have a little taste. If you're happy with it, then go back to your livers, place them onto maybe a piece of toasted sourdough, for instance, and then spoon that delicious mushroom cream sauce over the top of them, and then serve them immediately.
1: So it seems to this the key is not overcooking.
0: Absolutely. With all livers, the key is to serve them just under. You want them to be pink. You want them to be slightly bloody. You don't want them to be fully cooked through. Otherwise, that's where everyone's like, oh, these are so dry and strong and horrible. If they're just under, they keep their moisture.
1: Brilliant. Love it. Thank you so much, Mike. You can find that recipe at goodfromscratch.co.nz, or you can head to newstalkzb.co.nz /Sunday. Best of luck if you're out there doing a little bit of duck hunting. There is a lovely fried duck livers with port and cream recipe for you. It is 12 to 11.
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1: Okay, so after those fried duck livers with port and cream, let's talk wellness. And I'm joined now by Erin O'Hara. Good morning.
8: Good morning.
1: We are going to talk about additives and how they affect our gut microbiome. And of course, we're all about our gut at the moment and looking after it, aren't we, Erin?
8: We are. And additives are kind of added to everything. But I'm sure that Mike's recipe that he just shared probably didn't have any additives in it, as he's all about cooking from scratch. And that really helps you to cut back on additives added to your food. Now, if you're unsure what additives are, they're pretty much in any processed food. So they can be from artificial sweeteners, colours, flavours, and emulsifiers that just make the texture of food better, last longer, and have a better shelf life as well. So they're pretty much in most of our supermarket and anything that's in a box or a packet to make it shelf stable. However, the effect of all these additives, there's lots more research, particularly in the last 10 years, on the effect it's having in our gut, because most of the emulsifiers are really only tested for their toxicity effects and the ability to induce DNA damage, but not really tested on the gut. So there's lots of new research just really in the last few years on the effect it's having on the gut.
1: Okay, and our gut's important because it influences pretty much everything, doesn't it?
8: Absolutely.

0: everything in the body, from your mood to your overall well-being, your health, your mental health, your sleep, everything gets affected from your gut. And it's actually in the main place you're uptaking all your nutrients. So you want to make sure you're looking after the environment within your gut. It's like a little ecosystem. And when we're eating a lot of processed food, it actually lowers the diversity within the gut, which actually has a huge effect on your overall health. But there's actually some of the research that's been done recently shows that it's reducing the benefit beneficial bacteria within the gut, but also eroding the protective intestinal layer within the gut, so causing what's known as leaky gut. So it's weakening the lining, which is actually then creating a trigger of inflammation within the gut as well. And that's where some of the studies have been done on irritable bowel syndrome or IBS, as well as inflammatory bowel disease. So things that are causing inflammation within the gut lining, that's actually having a huge effect on your overall health.
1: Do we know what sort of mechanisms are allowing the additives to disrupt the microbiome?
0: It's just the effect of that ultra processed kind of toxicity, basically. It's chemicals. It's like a science experiment, adding all those chemicals into your food. And then what effect is that concoction or cocktail effect having within the gut? Because the chemicals are basically keeping the food more shelf stable, but also destroying the bacteria within the gut that actually creates a change within the microbiome environment. And really, if we're wanting to cut back on those additives, it's really being aware of what's in your food. And if you're walking around the supermarket, starting with, just reading the labels, looking at what's in the packet and all the ingredients list. If it's something you don't know, it's not meant to be a science experiment reading packet food.
1: No, I've been
0: Instead,
1: using
0: you should be knowing what it is.
1: I've been using the Kiwise app, and you can download it for free, and it will tell you what food additives in it, but it translates for you and gives you really good explanations. So it can be a bit frightening, can't it, when you suddenly
0: It can
1: realize what's in
0: be.
1: your food. So how do
0: Yeah,
1: we
0: when you start reading everything.
1: reduce our intake?
0: Well, that's where just start reading the packets, start eating more whole foods where you can. Cooking from scratch. Maybe you jump on Mike's website, goodfromscratch.co.nz. I'm sure he's got plenty of recipes on there that don't have processed ingredients in, and that will help you cut back in your overall intake of additives, coloring, flavorings. Because if you cook your own food, generally you don't start adding those sorts of things into the foods. And that's where you can really notice if you're making your own bread or cakes that they don't last as long because they don't have all those additives in, but they're actually better for you too.
1: Thank you so much, Erin. Really lovely to catch up with you. That was Erin O'Hara.
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1: We were talking to Dr. Michelle Dickinson about the safest seat on a plane. Might not be where you think. I had a text from Lindsay who said, flight tips. I call me anal, but if you're on a long flight, I always say to my wife, don't take your shoes off until and get comfortable until well after takeoff, as you don't want to try and get off a crash-damaged plane with only socks on. Reverse applies in landing. I've got this vision of us all bending down and trying to do up our shoelaces and things before we get off in an emergency. Thank you for that. Hey, coming up next, there is a new film on Netflix. It's called Apex. It stars Charlize Theron and Taron Egerton. It's an action-packed thriller. It's set in Aussie, in Australia, in the outback. It's a story about a grieving woman seeking solace in the wilderness, only to become ensnared in a deadly game of cat and mouse with a serial killer. Anyway, Luca Jones, yes, our kayak Olympiast. She is the stunt double in the film. So really looking forward to talking to her about that next here on News Talk ZB. And
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10: It's 11 o'clock. I'm Diana Vesic. An immigration expert says there's a few things that aren't clear in ACT's new immigration policy. The party is campaigning for stronger English language requirements and would also establish a dedicated unit around enforcement for people overstaying their visas. It also wants a $6 a day infrastructure surcharge on temporary work visas, expected to bring in $80 million a year. Massey University sociologist Paul Spoonley says some points need ironing out.
11: The irony is that, of course, immigrants are needed to build that infrastructure, so we're going to tax them to pay for that infrastructure. That's an interesting comment.
10: An apparent road rage event in Christchurch has seen police charge two men. Police were called to the intersection of Burwood Road and Queen Elizabeth II Drive around 7 yesterday evening, where a man was found seriously injured on the road and later taken to hospital. Witnesses reported he'd been assaulted by two men who then left the area in their car. Police say a quick-thinking member of the public followed the two men and alerted police to their location before officers took them into custody. The men aged 27 and 31 will appear.

0: were in court on Thursday. Overseas, and Lebanon's health ministry says at least 13 people, including four women and a child, have been killed in Israeli airstrikes in the country's south. Israel's military says it hit around 70 military structures and 50 Hezbollah infrastructure sites. Both sides continue to strike each other despite a declared ceasefire. And the US plans to withdraw 5,000 troops from Germany amid a spat between President Donald Trump and German Chancellor Friedrich Merz over the war with Iran. The US has a significant military presence in Germany, with more than 36,000 active duty troops assigned to bases across the country. Trump has also suggested pulling US troops out of Italy and Spain. The BBC's Joe Inwood says this comes after Merz suggested the US had been humiliated by Iranian negotiators.
1: The reason that is going to sting Donald Trump is because Friedrich Merz is not the only person saying that. And so I think that this evidently has got to him.
0: Donating winter energy payments could help vulnerable children get items they desperately need. Those on New Zealand superannuation are receiving payments from May until October to help with heating costs. The charity Share My Super wants wealthy retirees to think about donating theirs so vulnerable children can have the necessities. CEO Rachel Scott believes about 5% of retirees can afford to pass their payments on.
2: That's why New Zealand, why Share My Super was set up, to help those people have a really easy vehicle that's 100% privately funded, a way of passing on the money that they don't need.
0: A concerning trend of pet owners feeding their animals diets which aren't backed by science. A Royal Canin Future of Pets report has found more than 70% of vets are finding people making nutrition decisions for their pets which they've found on social media, including TikTok. Senior veterinarian Annabelle Robertson says people shouldn't take what they see online as gospel.
3: My message to pet owners is simple. Just bring those questions to your vet. We're not here to dismiss what you've heard or seen, but we're here to help you work out what's actually right for your pet.
4: In News Talk ZB Sport, Liam Lawson reckons his Racing Bulls team has plenty of work to do ahead of Formula One's Miami Grand Prix tomorrow morning. The Kiwi drivers qualified 12th for the 308-kilometre race, but even after fixing power issues following a disappointing 14th in this morning's sprint race, Lawson feels a need for more speed.
5: Once we fixed it, it was actually not too bad. But we definitely have work to do, I think, to get towards where the guys in the top 10 are. We're not quite that fast.
4: The Mercedes of teenager Kimi Antonelli will be on pole with Max Verstappen's Red Bull beside him. Motorsport with CRC's Avapo Rust new 1 litre canister available now. Parramatta coach Jason Riles has taken a pot shot at referee Jared Sutton following the 36-14 NRL loss to the Warriors in Sydney. Riles finished his after-match press conference wondering why he hadn't been asked about being on the wrong end of an 8-3 penalty count.
6: No questions on the officiating.
4: Riles didn't stick around to address the issue he'd raised. The Blues are relieved to have secured a bonus point Super Rugby win over Moana Pacifica given their horror run home. Now second on the ladder, the Blues meet the other top four sides to end the regular season. Coach Vern Cotter says they'll put their head down given it's a six-day turnaround before the toughest assignment in the comp, tackling the Crusaders in Christchurch.
7: Really important that we know that they will be set to destroy us. They need points and there's not a harder place to go to in New Zealand or, you know, in world rugby really.
4: Auckland FC coach Steve Corica's hopeful injured all-white Francis De Vries will play in at least one, if not both, of the upcoming A-League 2-League semi-final matches against Adelaide United as the left-back recovers from a significant calf strain suffered in late March. And Ipswich Town have earned automatic promotion to the English Premier League alongside Coventry City, but high-profile Wrexham's failed to make the playoffs to find the third team to go up. I'm Dean McLaughlin. That's Newstalk ZB News and Sport with Sanderson Vitamins. 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It's 11:05. Francesca Rudkin is next.
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1: Let's have a look at the Met Service forecast for Christchurch today. It'll be fine, but we do have a few areas of morning fog. That will clear through. The sunshine will come out later. Northeasterlies for a time late this morning. 16 degrees is today's expected high, down to just 1 overnight. Tomorrow, Monday, we wake up and we start the week with nice blue sky. Northeasterlies developing in the afternoon. 17 will be tomorrow's high. And the run of fine weather will continue on Tuesday as well. Nice and fine. Northerlies will ease for a time in the morning. We're expecting a high of 17 again.
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2: You're with the Sunday Session. It is 11:07. Good to have you with us. King Charles was in New York this week. Well, so was our travel correspondent, Megan Singleton. So this hour, she tells us all about it. Joan has the latest book from Patrick Radden-Keefe and Piney on Auckland FC's Elimination Round roller coaster.
0: The Sunday Session.
2: From Olympic silver medalist to Hollywood stuntwoman, it's quite the career turn. And I'm not sure it's one that Kiwi kayaker Luca Jones-Yaxley saw coming. Shortly after retiring from the high-performance canoe slalom at the Paris Olympics, Luca received a call and an offer to appear as Charlize Theron's stunt double in Netflix film Apex. The film is out now and Luca Jones-Yaxley joins me now. Good morning, Luca.
3: Good morning, Francesca.
2: So tell me, how did you being Charlize Theron's stunt double come about?
3: Very randomly, actually. I just received a text from a friend down the South Island, and he called me and said he's been doing a bunch of water safety on some films, and that this film had approached him and they needed a kayak double for Charlize Theron. And yeah, it kind of went from there. I didn't believe that it was actually going to come to anything. I thought, you know, if it sounded more like an April Fool's joke than something that was actually real. But yeah, in January, River Mutton, who was also her double, and I were on a plane to the South Island to begin filming.
2: The whitewater scenes, a lot of them filmed here in New Zealand. The film was sort of set in Australia, but it was so obvious from the, you know, from the fauna and things, you could tell it was in New Zealand. But my understanding is that some of those locations aren't easily accessible. Had you paddled them before?
3: I hadn't, but they're really famous rivers in the whitewater world, and it was actually a bucket. Like, I ticked off so many kind of dream goals throughout this experience, and one of them was paddling on these incredible West Coast rivers. And some of them, to get in to paddle, you'd have to carry your kayak in for, you know, 10 hours and really work for these rapids. But we got helicoptered in, and it was pretty bougie, really.
2: Not a bad way of doing it, right? Ticking off that bucket list. What were the spots like when it comes to the actual sort of river and kayaking and things?
3: Kind of like your classic West Coast rivers, like beautiful aqua blue water, which you didn't see in the movie, but that was our experience. And, you know, huge boulders, those sorts of things. So they'd come in and scouted all of these different locations. And, yeah, we flew in to film them, but with anything on the West Coast, like if it's raining, the rivers are flowing well. Yeah. If it's not, then, you know, there's not a lot of water and it doesn't look good on film. But luckily, halfway through shooting down there, the rains came in and the rivers went from like a grade 3, which is kind of a medium level of rapid, into like a grade 5, which is big and chunky and scary. And yeah, there was a lot of adrenaline.
2: So what is it like being on a movie set with a star like Charlize Theron?
3: Pretty cool, actually. You know, I thought coming into it, she's this A-class Hollywood actor and she'd be really precious and just kind of surrounded by her crew. And she had a close-knit group of people, but she was also really approachable, happy to have a chat, really wanted to do well in her role as a paddler, so asked a lot of questions and was working hard to get things right. And she was definitely out of her comfort zone. And I just left kind of having so much respect for her and her craft and, yeah, what she does.
2: Okay, so you were also there, sort of part of your role was coaching her through those kayaking scenes.
3: Yeah, we had River and I, as well as a guy called Callan in Australia.

0: We were all kind of helping her. And yeah, we flew to Australia. I think I was there 4 times. And each time, Shelley's would be doing different aspects of kayaking on flat water or kind of low grade white water. And yeah, we'd give her tips and help her find the right lines and help her look like a natural paddler.
1: And in turn, you had to have some coaching as well, because while you're concentrating on probably, you were probably thinking, right, I'm just going to get down this canyon or whatever I have to do. But actually, you were required to do some acting as well.
0: I was, yeah, and that was actually one of my favorite parts. Just kind of getting, in kind of slalom, you're a performer, but in a completely different sense. And so, yeah, I was learning from the director and the stunt coordinator how to kind of act and how they wanted me to look. And then I'd obviously do the visualization and try and get myself into that kind of mindset of either being chased or going for a chill paddle down the rapids. And there are a few other scenes where I had to do some swimming or pretend to hit my head on a rock. So, yeah, that was
1: Hey,
0: really cool.
1: it's so funny because I've seen the film now, and I knew you'd been the stunt double. So when you watch the film, and everyone else is going to do this now, I was going, okay, oh, okay, that's Charlize. Okay, no, I think that that's Luca. Oh, that could be River. Like
0: Yeah.
1: you watch it completely differently, trying to go, oh, there's Luca. Oh, that'll be her there. Oh, that'll be that. That's what she's doing. And I assume it is a bit different because, as you say, when you're at the Olympics, you're trying to nail your technique, you're trying to perform, but here, actually, you're fighting for your life. So you're probably not quite so concerned about some of those things.
0: Yeah. And actually, like when you're paddling really well in canoe slalom or in white water, you're smooth and you're running the boat and you're on top of the water, but that doesn't look good in a movie. And so I had to kind of undo a lot of techniques and just plow through the middle of these big features on the white water. And the more splashes and the more drama and the more edges on the boat, the better.
1: So
0: Yeah.
1: have you watched the film? Have you critiqued your performance?
0: Yeah, River and I got together and watched it, which was it was really cool to watch it with her, and we were comparing the different scenes that we did and trying to pick each other out, which I'd say 80% of it we were quite sure, but then there were other parts that we just had no idea. But yeah, it was just really cool, I think, to see whitewater kayaking on the big screen. It is such a cool sport to watch, but it doesn't get a lot of spotlight, I guess, in kind of Hollywood or in film, so I think that was a really special part.
1: I imagine that, when you're training, it's a lot about you. It's pretty low key. You're probably working to a budget. You've already mentioned, you kind of got helicoptered into these spots and things. But what else was a little bit different in this job when it came to your role as a kayaker?
0: Oh, like we'd get picked up from our accommodation. And like a private shuttle, and we'd arrive on set, and there'd be breakfast laid out for everyone. And then we'd kind of get shuttled up to where we were actually filming, and there'd be a hot tent, and be people kind of wrapping you in a blanket after you got off the water, and I don't know, fussing over your hair and makeup and everything like that. And it just, yeah, it was completely different. And I thought afterwards, I was like, I could have done with a hot tent and some of this in my actual kayaking career. Yeah.
1: Yeah, it's a little bit of it's a different world, isn't it? Yes, it's
0: It is.
1: probably sport you a little bit. Look,
0: Yes.
1: this is probably a bit of a niche thing that you've done, this stunt role, but is it something that you'd like to do again?
0: I would love to if the opportunity came up. Yeah, I have a huge amount of respect for the stunt professionals. They're rolling down banks and jumping off things, and it's just a complete it's a profession that now I know more about it. I have so much respect for to them. But yeah, absolutely, if there's an opportunity that comes up, I would jump on it.
1: You retired after the last Olympics in 2024, and I'm assuming that this, as you've said, this sort of came out of the blue, this Hollywood work. But what has life been like since Paris?
0: It has been, to be honest, a bit of an adjustment. Like you look forward to retiring because you've spent your whole life doing this sport and it's all encompassing. There's even on a day off, you're still thinking about how you're eating and sleeping and those sorts of things. And so I enjoyed having a bit of downtime, but then started to really miss a lot of aspects of being a full-time athlete and just having that goal to chase. And it's so clear and you're so motivated towards it. I went into an office role with Sport Bay Plenty, trying to get

0: And you need to rest, and so you can't go hiking and biking and surfing and doing all these other cool activities. So I've kind of been doing that. My husband and I have been renovating houses. What else? Yeah, just kind of enjoying a bit of normality.
1: Yeah, which is good, which is great. So I wonder though whether the timing of this project was sort of perfect for you, something a little out of the ordinary to remind you that there is still sort of a little bit of excitement after sport.
0: Yes, 100%. Yeah, and it was cool, and it shows that like outside of sport, there are other opportunities that can come from sport. So, yeah, that was really special.
1: You mentioned before, you know, how great it is to see kayaking on the big screen, and it does, it looks spectacular. What about the sport? Where is the future of canoe slalom at? Do we have some good talent coming through?
0: Yeah, we've obviously got Finn,
1: Yep,
0: who's
1: we've got
0: the
1: Finn
0: gold
1: Butcher. Yeah.
0: medalist, and behind him, yeah, we have some younger guys and girls who are kind of knocking at the door, but you know, it is really difficult coming from New Zealand. We're so isolated to perform on the world stage in canoe slalom. So it's just about getting that exposure, traveling overseas, doing a lot of competitions, and yeah, I guess it takes a lot of time. So if these young guys are patient and they're happy to kind of stick with it and, you know, build up, then I think they'll do really well.
1: Okay, Lucas, so if someone sits down this afternoon, flicks on Netflix and decides to check out this action-packed film this afternoon, what are you most impressed with? If there was a moment, if you can quickly describe the scene for us so that we can clock you in it, what was your favorite stunt that you did?
0: I think just the whitewater paddling, it was really cool to just see it from different angles. So I'm primarily the when she's in the red life jacket and the blue helmet,
1: Okay.
0: that's primarily me. So before things start to kick off, I won't ruin the film, but yeah, those were kind of my primary scenes. But I think, yeah, maybe the hitting the head on the rock was quite cool because it was just so different.
1: I love it. Oh, thank you so much for your time today. I really appreciate it. The film is such fun. And it's really nice to hear what you're up to. That was Luca Jones-Yaxley there. And Apex is available on Netflix now. It's 19 past 11. Coming up next, we've got the panel.
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2: And it is time for the panel, and today I'm joined by broadcaster and journalist Wilhelmina O'Keefe. Good morning, Wilhelmina.
3: Good morning.
2: And resident economist at OPS Partners, Ed McKnight. Hi, Ed.
4: G'day, Francesca.
2: Okay, so Wilhelmina, we had ACT announce its immigration policy today. Anything stand out to you? What were your initial thoughts?
3: Yeah, initial thoughts. I think it addresses the concerns around, you know, pressures on our infrastructure and welfare system, but I wondered whether or not it was the right approach for success long term. Obviously, having those restrictions, especially with access to welfare and not having access to welfare for that first 5 years, it'll probably attract self-sufficient, sort of economically motivated migrants, people who are confident that they won't need state support. But on the flip side, it could actually deter talent in the transitional stages. So that's the likes of, you know, young professionals, entrepreneurs, people changing careers, people who value that security in those early days, and could actually end up bringing longer term value to our economy. So I think we kind of need to ask ourselves the question, do we want people to come in for an immediate economic impact, or do we want people to come in for that kind of longer term nation building? Because that support early on, I think, could maybe be counterproductive.
2: But that's really interesting, Wilhelmina, because we do have two problems to solve. We've got an immediate problem to solve, which might be, have we got enough workers? Have we got the right people we need? The impact it's having on infrastructure. But you can't, immigration is never in a silo. It relates to absolutely everything else, from infrastructure to education to how our health system's coping to all sorts of things. And you do need to have a long-term population policy, in a sense, don't you?
3: 100%. And being able to address those concerns early on. Obviously, we are in a period of economic stress at the moment, so we do need that kind of little sugar hit and the right people right now to help boost us, but also thinking about the long term as well, not just being short-sighted. I think it's really important to be able to give people the tools they need to potentially grow into a role and grow into a career and a lifestyle that really benefits us down the track.
2: What were your thoughts, Ed?
4: Well, I agree around this welfare change and saying that you can't get welfare for the first 5 years. I take a slightly different view to Wilhelmina in that I don't think any skilled migrant worth their salt would actually care about not being able to get welfare. You know, I wouldn't have thought that it would be too much of a deterrent, just because if you're coming in here, surely you've got to be able to look out after yourself for the first 5 years. The thing that I was more interested in and keen to get some more details about, but I couldn't find them online, was having stricter English language requirements. Now, this is specifically for people who are coming in on employer work visas, but it kind of depends how strict we're talking, right? Because there are a number of good New Zealanders who actually don't speak English particularly well. I think about my own parents-in-law. They migrated here probably about over 30 years ago from Korea, but their English isn't that great, but they're still wonderful New Zealanders who have always supported themselves, add a lot to their community because they've got a tight-knit Korean community. And okay, it doesn't really matter that their English isn't that great. I know that in Auckland we have a similar setup around some of our Chinese New Zealanders who live in a Chinese-based community, might not speak particularly good English, but hey, they're still great New Zealanders. So I'm keen to see some more details about that.
2: Yeah, it feels a reaction to a lot of anecdotal stories, Ed, doesn't it? And you get them from both sides, just like you've got your story. But I sort of feel like politicians are offering, you know, someone said to me or someone said this to me, and it just feels anecdotal as opposed to maybe someone looking at the evidence at how it might be impacting our productivity.
4: Well, I just think it would probably surprise people how varied and diverse New Zealand is, especially in different pockets, right? I mean, if we think about Howick in Auckland, over 50% of residents there are Chinese. So that's going to be a very different demographic. And what's normal in Howick is going to be very different from what's normal in the west coast of the South Island, for instance.
2: Mm. No, absolutely. What did you think about the infrastructure charge? So you would be charged, you know, if you have a temporary work visa, you're coming in to do a job, you would also be charged, you're paying tax already, and you're also being charged $6 per day to cover infrastructure. It's kind of a way of, they call it sort of balancing things out a little bit, that you're contributing to the impact on infrastructure. I couldn't quite work out how long that would last.

0: asked. I didn't know whether what point you said, okay, you've ticked the box and contributed. How does that sit with you, Wilhelmina?
1: Yeah, look, on the surface, you know, $6 a day, it doesn't seem like too much, but it obviously adds up over time. So I would be interested to know in terms of what the parameters are. Is there a minimum? You know, could it just be a one-off payment, something along those lines? I can see the merit in it. Obviously, so much pressure on our infrastructure as it stands. You know, there are things going on, but they're taking a long time to get off the ground or be completed. So I can understand, and that is obviously a main concern for so many people, but I think there needs to be eventually a limitation, right? As you say, it adds up over time. So surely there should be, out of fairness, a cap on that as well.
0: I sort of feel, Ed, whenever we're going into an election year, one of the effective way for politicians to get people's attention is to say we're going to take a hard line on something. We're going to take a hard line on gangs and crime, and we're going to take a hard line on this. And in a way, I think that's what ACT is doing here. They're saying, actually, we're going to tighten up the laws that are already in place. We are not, you know, we're going to deal with the overstayers. We're going to take a tighter line there. We're going to, you know, take a tighter line on the English. We're going to, you know, deport serious offenders. We're just going to take a tighter line. But no one, I still couldn't quite understand who the right people were, who we were looking for, who we're looking for long term. How do we deal with this issue we have in New Zealand, whereby we have a declining population, low fertility rates, we've got an aging population. We need people to be paying tax so we can afford superannuation in our health system because of this burgeoning sort of aging crisis we're heading into. At the same time, we don't want too much immigration because then that is putting more pressure on the infrastructure in our health and things that we currently have. There's this balance you have to fit, and I don't see any thoughtfulness really from any politician because they only want to deal with a three-year cycle.
2: And I suppose the other issue that you have when it comes to politicians is they don't like throwing goals out there because then they know they're going to be held to them. And I think you're dead right that we don't have, well, what does the balance look like? It's very easy to say that we don't currently have the right balance. It is far, far, far more difficult to come out and say, this is what the right balance looks like, which is actually why a few years ago, I thought Paula Bennett had it really right when she came out and said, hey, I think that Auckland needs to plan for being a population of 2.5 million. That's going to be our goal. And I know some people are like, oh, what a terrible goal to have. But I admired her for putting a goal out there. The one thing I'd just say about that $6 a day infrastructure charge is it actually struck me as quite high. About $2,200 a year that we're going to lump on people coming in. It seemed quite high. And I, the reason I was surprised was ACT's meant to be the party of low taxes. And here you are wanting to levy what is effectively a tax on new immigrants.
0: Okay, I'm going to move on very quickly. I'm running out of time a little bit here. I'd love to talk to you about Winston and the Prime Minister because I don't think there's anyone that thinks that Winston accidentally leaked those emails that didn't make the Prime Minister look great, Wilhelmina. Do you think the coalition's going to last out the term?
1: Look, I think a lot of opposition parties are obviously clearly gearing up for the fact that they won't. I was watching the news last night and there were sound bites from every person under the sun who was already door knocking in anticipation of it. I think it will probably last, but it's not going to be cohesive. It's more transactional. And obviously Winston Peters is playing his own game while Luxon tries to hold it together. We saw that challenge of power, particularly over the last week when Luxon went down to level 7 of the Beehive to speak to Winston, as opposed to actually calling him up to the ninth floor, as prime ministers in the past have done so. So there's a real kind of challenge of the power, but it's very clearly less a united government. It's more three parties campaigning while still in power. And Luxon, I think, just looks like he's managing, not leading at the moment. And Winston will always operate as both an insider and an outsider at the same time.
0: Because, Ed, I actually think that Luxon's done a pretty good job of keeping the coalition together to date. What would you do with Winston Peters?
2: Oh God, that's so far ahead of the pay grade. I've got no idea. I think, to be honest, I think Winston Peters would be running loops around me, running circles around me, and I'd have no idea what I was doing because he's a wily old guy. The one thing I'd say is I think that the coalition probably will last to the November election. The reason I think that is that both National and New Zealand First have an incentive to keep it together. Winston's doing so well in the polls. He's got momentum behind him. I would imagine that he's hoping that that's going to continue up until election day. And so the longer he can hold on, then perhaps he'll rise even further in the polls. For National, I think

0: they would want to hold on as well, because if the coalition falls over, then they can't really like go out to the voters and actually look them in the eye and say, we're going to come back with New Zealand First again and we're going to be able to keep it together this time, right? So if they don't make it to the election, I think that voters will really question whether the coalition could continue for another 3 years.
1: Wilhelmina O'Keefe, Ed McKnight, enjoy the rest of your Sunday. Thank you so much for your time today. Appreciate it. It is 27 to 12. Coming up next, Jason Pine.
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1: It is time to talk sport with Jason Pine. And just to get you in the mood, have a listen to this.
11: Next up, with Melbourne City's seventh penalty, is Nathaniel Atkinson. Saved by God! And Dan Hall, who has never scored for Auckland FC, and last scored in December of 2023.
1: What a way to build up a man. Never scored since 2023. I mean, just really rub it in.
12: Talk about putting the mockers on him, mate. He'll never get it. He's never scored. No, I mean, talk about composure from Dan Hall and Michael Vowd too. The save from Michael Vowd, the two big moments of that shootout last night. You know, penalty shootouts are unmatched, I reckon, in sport for drama, for emotion at every end of the spectrum. Afterwards, you know, the contrast between Auckland FC's absolute delirium and Melbourne City's desolation. You know, the players sitting out there giving it the 1,000-yard stare, a couple of them in tears,
1: yeah.
12: You know, all over. But for Auckland FC, they march on, and heard you with Nick Becker earlier on today, and they now start planning for a home leg of a semi-final next Saturday.
1: Very exciting. Very exciting stuff. And pretty good game from the Warriors last night too versus the Eels.
12: It was, yeah. Caught the replay of that, having been at... in ordinary circumstances, Francesca, the football would have finished in time for me to get back to watch the Warriors, but extra time prevented that. So I had to sort of watch a replay, and look, I was impressed. Four wins in a row.

0: Mm-hmm. It was quite even sort of midway through the second half, and then they kind of just, you know, ran away with it, really, with some really good tries from Ford, from Kaan Pereira, from Roger Tuivasa-Sheck. I mean, they're a good team, the Warriors. They've got a bye next week, and then Magic Round in Brisbane where they face the Broncos. That will be a brilliant game of rugby league on the Sunday of Magic Round.
1: And because all you ever do in life is watch sport and you never sleep or eat or do anything like that, did you catch any of Miami?
0: I mean, only in passing. I've caught up with the fact that because I was watching the snooker as well, so I've only got so many screens. The snooker was incredible, by the way. Honestly,
1: really?
0: I know. Oh, Francesco, you're not the first person to say really. Kind of look down your nose at me when I say it, but honestly, you talk about drama of a penalty shootout. The drama on the Green Bays and the Crucible in Sheffield is almost as gripping. But yeah, no, I didn't catch the entire race this morning. I heard that Liam's got a bit of work to do. I think he's qualified 12th for the race tomorrow, 14th in a sprint race. So hasn't gone his way so far, but 12th's not bad for the main race tomorrow in Miami. Makes up a couple of spots and gets into the points. Who knows?
1: What have you got coming up on the show today? Are you going to try and convince me that snooker is a fantastic sport?
0: No, I do have some snooker on afternoon, but no, we're leading off with Steve Corica, coach of Auckland FC. I mean, how did he go last? I mean, the coach, you can't do anything, right? You just got to stand there and watch like the rest of us. You just got to have faith in your players as they walk up to the spot for the penalty shootout. So he's on the show. Julian Savia also going to join us this afternoon to reflect on his career, and got a couple of Harlem Globetrotters live in studio as well.
1: Oh, fantastic. Looking forward to it, Jason. Thank you so much for your time today. Jason will be back at midday with Weekend Sport.
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0: New York this week. Well, so was our travel correspondent Megan Singleton, and she joins me now. Good morning.
1: Good morning. Well, kinda. I thought I should tie in King Charles's visit because he popped into Harlem as

0: I had done over Easter when I first went up. Do you remember I told you that I was heading off to the Gospel Church for Easter Sunday? Yeah, well, ask me how that went.
1: How did that go, Megan?
0: Well, what I didn't know, Francesca, is that you need to register. And so we got there, we went all the way up to Harlem and they were turning people away. So Abyssinian Baptist has been going since like the 1800s. It's got several thousand members. And of course, what was I thinking? Easter Sunday is going to be the most significant day on their calendar, isn't it? Aside of Christmas Day. So I don't even know that you could register. So sadly, we were turned away and we went and got the subway and I turned my frown upside down and we had a day of serenity. Serendipity, and off we went on the subway down to Central Park, where I found some blossom trees, which was my next quest. And then we actually ended up having a lovely day, and we ended up going to the Yankees game after all, even though it was gloomy and rainy and it had been rain delayed. But I chose my attitude, and we enjoyed the Met. Now, I wouldn't have gone to the Met had I gone to church and had it not been raining. So this is what does happen on days of serendipity.
1: Can you tell me about Little Island?
0: Little Island it's been created, it's 4-acre park space created on what looked like wine glasses popping out of the Hudson River. It's down near Chelsea, near the High Line. So you can sort of walk the High Line after you've done Little Island. Look, it's been on my bucket list for a while. It's not that old, but they do outdoor events and things there. And it had blossom trees. But I just really wanted to see it because it's so unique. And if you've seen pictures of it, it really does look super quirky. And it's just another green space in New York, which they're actually very good at doing. And then they've got, of course, their live events and their free, you know, summer concerts and things like that they do. So that's a really great little spot.
1: I've got a photo up. It's bizarre. So it's all man-made, is it? So they've literally created this space, as you say, that's got sort of, it's sort of undulating and it's up on high, these sort of high wine glasses at some point and low at others.
0: Yeah, but it spreads across 4 acres.
1: Oh, yes, look at it. How interesting. Oh, so it's got a sort of a little amphitheatre in there as well that looks out sort of over the river, which is amazing. And lots of sort of art. And gosh, they're very good at doing these kind of spaces. Like, this is what we need to be doing with Wynyard Quarter in Auckland. We need to be, I mean, we're sort of being a little bit more adventurous down there, but they do it. Gosh, this is incredible.
0: Yes, I know, but I don't think we'd be able to build something like that in our harbours. But anyway, that's another story. Hey, subways are easy to get around. You just tap your own credit card or your debit card and on you go through. You don't have to buy the local subway card anymore. So that is really good. Easy. Just love New York. And you can only do small chunks at a time because you do walk 20,000 steps a day. And even then, you're like, oh, I didn't get to Brooklyn and I didn't get to East Side and I didn't get to, you know, down the bottom Battery Park. But next time, there's always going to be next time. It's not going anywhere.
1: But whenever I talk to you about New York, you'll often say to me, and I'm sort of surprised that you hadn't thought about the church service and how busy that could be and that you might have to book, because you're very good at telling us in advance the things that you kind of need to book for, that you might need to wait for.
0: But there was nothing on their website. And I had gone onto their website several times to see what time the service was and I couldn't see anything. And even today, I thought, I'm going to double check that.
1: There'll be a little bit of feedback on the website now, won't there? But little things like Ellen's Stardust Diner normally has a line down the street and it's really hard to get into. Did you manage to get in there?
0: We did, because it was actually quite close to our hotel. So it's a very quirky diner where the staff are like Broadway singers. So they're walking around with a roaming microphone singing Broadway hits or ABBA songs or whatever while they're taking your money, taking the check, signing things off, but they're singing. And there's like a little, like a boardwalk, sort of, what do you call it, a catwalk in between the dining tables. So they climb up the stairs, they walk the catwalk, they do some moves, twerk away, get back down off the stage, carry on, take a plate out to the kitchen. And it's just bizarre and really, really fun. So because there was no line, I said to my husband, right, we're going in. And he was like, what the heck are we?
1: When you said that they were arriving with a microphone, I thought, oh no, not audience participation.
0: Not at all. They are the quality singers. They are amazing singers. And they suddenly just burst into song from wherever. They're walking from the kitchen to pick up a plate to take it somewhere. I feel like, and they're singing.
1: I feel like you did a lot of quirky things this time. I mean, yes. I know that you, you know, you, as you said, you went to the Met and you went to MoMA.

0: Where is the best view? Is Empire State Building the best spot to head to?
1: I prefer Top of the Rock because I like to look at the Empire State Building in my skyline view. And so from the, obviously, the Empire State Building, you don't see, all the buildings are a little bit boring. But when you're on the top of the Rockefeller Center and you are looking at the Empire State Building, that's a great photo op right there. And then in the other direction, you're looking at Central Park. So I prefer that. And again, I had one of these Go City passes and I'd chosen just three things. And quite cool. As I got near them, they popped up, say, oh, you're right beside MoMA. Like, oh, gosh, am I so? And we went. So again, serendipity. I hadn't pre-booked my Top of the Rock tickets either. I went into this little pass, see, when's the next thing? Oh, 10 minutes time. Right, that's us, up we'll go. So that was how my days in New York unfolded.
0: Well, I have a lot of FOMO, so thank you very much for that, Megan. Look forward to catching up with you next week. It is 12 to 12.
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0: Joan McKenzie, head book buyer at Whitkels, joins me now. Good morning.
15: Hello.
0: Okay, let's start with Yesteryear by Caro Claire Burke.
15: This is terrific. It is a trad wife story, and a lot of listeners will know about the trad wife movement that's been sweeping parts of the world recently. In this novel, Natalie Heller Mills drifts into marriage with a guy who's a bit of a loser, and she finally manages to get her father-in-law, to fund them onto a remote ranch in Idaho, where they raise a brood of kids and embrace a traditional way of life. And she sends it all via Instagram to her rapidly increasing audience, who all watch and marvel at the way that she manages to live this extraordinarily traditional life in the middle of nowhere and do everything and still stay sane. But I loved the side eye that she's got on herself in this book, because she gives comments and decides, and she shows this rage to the reader that you know she knows that you know about, and it's all just for show. It's really clever. And then one morning she wakes up and it's 1855, and she's been sent back into the world that she's claiming to currently represent in the modern age. And she's there with a brood of kids that she can hardly relate to. She's got the really hard work of the 19th century to deal with, and a husband who's even less use than he was before. I couldn't put it down. I loved the commentary that she gives the reader as she goes through these two kinds of lives that she has. It's very, very clever, and I didn't see the end coming, but with retrospect, I probably should have.
0: It reminds me of, and I cannot remember the name of the title, that fantastic book that the woman wrote about the time travel, how we brought people from the past to the future, and they were
15: The Ministry of Time.
0: Yes, Ministry of Time. I love
15: brilliant.
0: That.

0: Yeah, yeah, yeah. And the latest from the fabulous Patrick Radden-Keefe, London Falling.
1: He is a Whitcall's favourite. I hope that a lot of listeners have read Empire of Pain. I just want to say, if you haven't, you really should. This new one is extraordinary. It's about the life and death of a young 19-year-old London man called Zach Brettler, who really wanted to have more than he had, and he wanted to be more than he was. He came from a pretty well-off family. They weren't wealthy, but he started putting it about that he was the son of a Russian oligarch. And as a result, he got into a lot of very bad company. And one night, he was caught on footage from CCTV cameras, which MI6 have on the outside of their building alongside the Thames. These cameras caught images of this young man pacing a balcony on a high-end apartment block just across the river and eventually throwing himself over the side into the river, which was a fall that he did not survive. And the police weren't interested and said, well, it was clearly a case of suicide. But when Patrick Radden-Keefe got involved, which he did by meeting some family members at a party in London, purely coincidentally, and he started to investigate, he found that the way that the oligarchs and the Russians have been able to infiltrate UK, particularly London society, without any guardrails or safeguards for the local people, and how the institutions and the people who should have been the adults in the room and the guys in charge simply failed the society. It's fascinating.
0: Thank you so much, Joan. Those two books were Yesteryear by Caro Claire Burke and London Falling by Patrick Radden-Keefe.
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0: Thank you so much for watching the show today. Lovely to have you with us. Thank you so much to Kerry and Locke for producing for me today. Very much appreciate that. Next week on the show, Morgana O'Reilly is going to be with us. She did this fantastic theatre show called Stories About My Body. Well, she's turned it into a film. And my goodness, I've learned an awful lot about Morgana and her body, but we're going to be having a chat to her about that next week. And also, Pax Asadi has written a fabulous memoir, The Comedian, all about the most embarrassing moments in his life. So I'm very much enjoying having a laugh at his expense at the moment as I get through that. So they're going to be with us next week on the show. Of course, coming up next, Jason Pyne with Weekend Sport, and we're finishing with Castle on the Hill by Ed Sheeran, because Auckland FC fans aren't the only football fans celebrating today. Over in the UK, Ipswich Town have been promoted back to the Premier League after a season in the Championship, and I'm told by my producer Locke that this is very big news, very exciting. So well done to Ipswich Town. They've made Locke's day. Ed Sheeran owns part of the team, so that's why we're playing his music. Hey, thanks so much for listening. Look forward to your company next Sunday. Take care.

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12: News Talk ZB News with Mitre 10, home of the 15% price promise. Mike Hosking, Marcus Lush, Matt Heath, Tyler Adams. 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
13: It's 12 midday. I'm Sandy Hodge. Auckland's mayor is questioning the city's relationship with central government for making key decisions without consultation. Last week, the government pulled out of funding Sail GP in Auckland next year due to economic concerns. But Wayne Brown says that move needed to be talked over with his office as part of the Auckland City deal signed last month. The mayor says their deal focused on stronger collaboration and communication between himself and the Prime Minister.
14: We are joint funders of that, but they make a decision, a stupid decision, to pull their $2.5 million without understanding what they're doing.
13: The ACT Party has today launched its immigration policy, unveiling a six-point plan to welcome people who it says will play by the rules. ACT's calling on resident visa holders who've been convicted of serious offences to be deported no matter how long they've been in the country. The party's also campaigning on barring new resident class visa migrants from accessing social welfare during their first 5 years in New Zealand. It also wants to impose a $6 a day surcharge on temporary work visas to contribute to New Zealand's infrastructure. Leader David Seymour says that would raise around $80 million a year.
15: The rate of migration has exceeded the rate of infrastructure construction, and we all feel it.
13: The fuel crisis is on the agenda as Prime Minister Christopher Luxon leaves for Singapore today. Political reporter Ethan Griffiths has more.
16: Luxon will meet with Prime Minister Lawrence Wong, where the pair will sign an essential supplies deal. The deal's technically already in force, with the two countries agreeing to provide each other essential